0: Here is the latest news, and this is John Snagg reading it. Although it's only a few weeks since they answered their country's call, Britain's Home Guard is rapidly developing into a splendid force of seasoned troops. At Walington-on-Sea, the local platoon is assembled in their headquarters, the Church Hall.
1: Good evening, men.
2: Blimey.
3: That looks like my mum's aspidistra.
2: No, it's not. It's a gooseberry bush with legs on.
3: My mum says I was found under a gooseberry bush.
2: Not the same one, I hope.
1: Now, I expect you're all wondering why I'm dressed up like this.
3: Well, you do look funny, Mr. Mannery.
1: Quiet, quiet. Now, seeing me like this, with these branches, twigs, leaves and ferns about my person, what do you think is going to be the subject of my lecture?
4: A flower arrangement, sir?
1: No, Godfrey. Camouflage. I'll explain. Camouflage is the art of merging with your background. Working from head to toe, we start with a helmet. Now, over this is a net. And you will notice that I have grass tucked under the net. Just look at your own helmets and you will see. Godfrey?
4: Yes, Mr. Bannon?
1: Where's your net?
4: I'm afraid I left it at home. You see, my sister's been using it as a shopping bag. It's awfully good for carrying potatoes.
1: This is disgraceful. Pike, where's your net?
3: I didn't know you had to stick grass and things in it, Mr. Mannering. I thought it was just what the helmet came wrapped in. I've been using it for fishing.
1: Stupid boy. Now listen, this is serious. The next time you, Pike, and you, Godfrey, come on parade, you will both have nets, even if you have to crochet them yourselves. Is that clear?
3: Oh, yes, yes, Mr. Mannering.
1: Now, as you can see, I've kept the grass on my helmet fairly short. This is so that it will blend in with most backgrounds. If I had tall tufts of grass sticking out of my helmet, it would look a bit odd.
2: Especially if you were trying to hide on a bowling green.
5: Right, quiet, Walker.
1: You'll observe that the rest of me is covered in foliage. Except for my boots, which I have encased in a mixture of mud and wattle.
2: I was going to ask you about that. I thought perhaps you'd trodden in something.
1: Now, are there any questions?
4: Yes, sir. What do we do in winter when you can't get any foliage?
1: That's a very good question, Godfrey. Anyone got any ideas?
6: Yes, sir. What about converting yourself in holly leaves, sir?
1: Yes, that's an excellent idea, Jones. You just cover yourself with holly leaves instead of foliage.
4: But supposing you were covered in holly leaves and you want to be excused. What do you do then?
1: You just have to use your own initiative, Godfrey. Now the face. Because we can't put foliage on our faces. So we have to blacken them up, and for that we use corks.
6: Unless, of course, you've got a black face to start with.
1: Yeah. Be quiet, Joan.
6: Well, them whirling dervishes, they didn't use corks, because they was black already, you see.
1: Yes, I take your point.
6: Well, most of them were, some of them...
1: All right, yes, I don't. Now, champagne corks are the best. You cook them under a grill until they're burnt right through, and then...
2: Serve them up on toast. Very tasty. Very sweet.
5: All right, quiet, Walker.
1: You grind them to a powder, mix with grease, and keep in an old tin. This mixture is then applied to the face. Now, I hope you've taken all this in, because I want you to parade back here in 1 hour's time, and I want everyone to camouflage themselves. Is that clear? Good. Right, platoon. Dismiss.
5: Yeah.
1: Oh, yes. Excellent turnout, men. Don't you think so, Wilson?
7: Oh, I said it was absolutely first class, sir.
1: Yes. Who is this, hiding under this pile of old straw?
7: I'm afraid I haven't the faintest idea, sir. You can't see his face.
2: Fooled you, sir. It's me, Walker. I'm a small haystack.
1: Good heavens, Walker. I think that's very good camouflage, don't you, Wilson?
7: Oh, yes, I do, sir. Awfully good, yes, sir.
2: That's you!
1: Pike. What on earth's the matter with you?
3: I can't stand it, sir. It's my hay fever.
1: Well, don't stand next to him, then. Move to the end of the line.
3: Thank you very much, sir. Thank you.
1: Oh. Now then, Godfrey. What's this supposed to be?
4: Well, I tried several things on, sir, but none of them really seemed to suit me. So I thought I'd settle for this. I'm a beehive, sir.
1: What's that you've got around your face?
4: It's my beekeeping mask, sir.
1: But it's full of holes.
4: That's all right, sir. My bees are quite friendly.
1: Yes. It was very good, but why this flowered sash round your stomach? Don't you think it tends to kill the effect somewhat?
4: Well, I got the idea from a film I saw at the Odeon last week. It was called Her Jungle Love. It had Dorothy L'Amour and Victor Mature in it. It was awfully good.
1: Hmm. What's that got to do with camouflage?
4: I don't really know, sir. I just thought it looked rather open air.
1: I see.
8: Right, who's in charge here?
1: I am, Captain Mannering.
8: Oh, it's you again. Well, in case you've forgotten, I'm Warden Hodges, and I'm in charge of this area, and the blackout's not properly on that window. The light's shining right through.
1: Oh, Pike, put the blackout straight on that window behind you.
9: Right, Mr. Mannering.
8: Now, if I have any more trouble from this place, I personally will remove all the light bulbs.
1: I'm sure we all have our jobs to do, Warden, but aren't you going a bit far?
8: No, I'm not. Enemy aircraft could have spotted that light from miles away.
1: Yes, well, it's fixed now, so if you'll excuse me, I'm in the middle of a camouflage exercise.
8: Blimey, is that what it is? Looks more like the Arvis Festival.
1: You'll please get off my premises.
8: All right, I'm going. But I've warned you!
2: Oh, what a rude man.
1: Yes, isn't he, Wilson? Never mind, let's carry on. Where were we?
2: We'd got as far as Corporal Jones, sir.
1: Ah, yes. Jones, why aren't you wearing camouflage?
6: I am, sir. I'm camouflaged as a butcher.
1: But you are a butcher.
6: I know that, and you know that, but Jerry doesn't.
1: I don't think I quite follow this.
6: Well, sir, you see, I was standing outside my shop, you know, in a nonchalant pose, you see, sir.
1: Yeah.
6: And a Jerry soldier comes along, and he will treat me with ignore, because he doesn't know that I'm in the Home Guard and with deadly intentions. He just think I'm a normal pork butcher, you see, sir.
1: Yeah.
6: Yeah, and then when he's not looking, I go, whoop!
1: Go what?
6: I go, whoop! Right, that been with the old cold steel. That's the one thing they don't like. They don't like it, you know. They don't like it.
1: All right. Thank you. Well aware of that fact. Now, what's the meaning of this, Pike? What's your excuse? Don't tell me you're camouflaged as a bank clerk.
3: Oh, no, sir, of course not. I've got a note for you, Mr. Mannering. It's from my mum.
1: What's this? I don't want young Frank covered in a lot of damp leaves. It will only set off his chest again. Right, this is the finish. Wilson, come into my office at once.
7: All right, sir.
1: I've never heard anything like this in all my life, Wilson. The way Mrs. Pike mollycoddles her son is absurd. Always sending notes and coming down here and interfering with the running of the platoon. I tell you, Wilson, it's got to stop.
7: Yes, sir.
1: I mean, supposing all the other men arrived with notes from their mothers. Look a bit odd, wouldn't it?
7: It certainly would, sir. At their ages.
1: The fact is, Wilson, somebody has got to talk to Mrs. Pike. And as you seem to be quite friendly with her, I think it ought to be you. You are quite friendly with her, aren't you?
7: Well, yes, I take her out to the cinema now and then.
1: I see.
7: And I quite often go round and have a meal with her. That sort of thing.
1: What sort of thing?
7: Well, whatever she happens to be cooking at the time, sir.
1: Oh.
7: Well, you see, she has my ration book, and that makes things a lot easier.
1: Yes, I'm sure it does. The point is, you've got to tell her, Wilson.
7: Well, yes, sir, yes. I might be seeing her for tea tomorrow. I'll tell her then.
1: See that you do.
10: Oh, dear.
3: What is it, Mum?
10: Oh, it's this letter from the WVS. They want to know if we can take in an evacuee.
3: Oh, really?
10: I suppose we ought to do all we can to help. I think we could manage one, all right. You can have that little room at the back.
3: Yeah.
10: I'll write and let them know tonight.
3: Isn't Uncle Arthur supposed to be coming to tea today, Mum?
10: Yeah. I expect you'll be here in a minute. You don't mind, do you?
3: Oh, no, Mum, I quite like Uncle Arthur.
10: No. I mean, you don't mind us having a little evacuee to stay with us?
3: Oh, no, I don't mind.
10: Oh, it will be nice having a little child about the house again.
3: I wonder if it'll be a boy or a girl.
10: Oh, well, we'll just have to wait and see, won't we?
3: Yes.
10: You know, Frank, it's going to be rather nice being a mother again after all these years. Oh, by the way, don't say anything to Uncle Arthur about this just at the moment.
3: No.
10: Let me tell him in my own time.
3: Okay, Mum.
10: Oh, that'll be him now. Go and let him in while I get his tea. And don't forget, not a word.
3: Right, Mum.
9: Come in, Uncle Arthur.
7: Oh, thank you, Frank.
3: Mum won't be a minute. She's just getting your tea.
7: Oh, I see. Oh, good. I'm hungry.
3: Uncle Arthur?
7: Mm-hmm. Yes, Frank, yes.
3: I know something you don't know.
7: Really, do you?
3: There's going to be someone else living with us soon.
7: Oh, yeah.
9: I know?
3: I'm not supposed to tell. But it's a little stranger.
9: A little... What? Are you sure?
3: Yes.
9: Well, it's the first I've heard of it.
3: Well, Mum's only just found out herself. She says she's quite looking forward to being a mother again.
9: Oh, is she?
3: Yeah. Doesn't know whether it'll be a boy or a girl, though.
9: Well, no, I... She wouldn't, I suppose.
10: Oh, there you are, Arthur. Here's your tea. You're a bit late today. Ooh, and you do look pale. Are you all right?
9: What? Oh, yes, yes.
10: Oh, he does look pale, doesn't he, Frank?
3: Well, you know what they say, Mum? Pale and passionate.
10: Now, that will do, Frank. Aren't you going to eat anything, Arthur?
9: Hmm? What?
10: I said, don't you want anything to eat?
9: Well, no. Not just now, thank you.
10: Well, you must eat something. I know. I managed to get some of those nursery biscuits today. I'll fetch them.
9: No, please don't bother, Mavis. I'm quite all right.
10: But you like nursery biscuits, Arthur. They're your favourite. They've got icing on the top, with little children on them.
9: I know perfectly well what they look like, Mavis, and I don't want any.
10: Well, there's no need to snap like that, Arthur, especially after me using all my points to get them.
9: I'm so sorry, Mavis. I'm just not hungry.
10: Well, if I'd known, I wouldn't have wasted my points on them. I've got to be very careful with everything on points, you know.
3: Seems about the only thing you can have these days that's not on points is a baby.
10: Now, Frank, don't be coarse. I'm sure I don't know where you get it from. Unless it's from those rough men in the Home Guard. I think I shall have to speak to Mr. Mannering about it.
9: Oh, Mavis, please.
3: I'd better get into my uniform, Mum. Soon be time to parade.
10: Oh. I don't know what's the matter with you tonight, Arthur.
9: Hmm?
10: It's not like you to look so miserable all the time.
9: Now, look, Mavis, Frank let slip something just now.
10: Oh, you mean about the addition to the family?
9: That's right, yes.
10: He can't keep anything to himself, that boy. Anyway... Why should you worry about it?
9: Well, of course I worry. I just can't understand why you're taking it so calmly, Mavis.
10: Well, what do you expect me to do? I mean, it isn't as though I'm the only woman in this predicament.
9: Yeah, I know, but I feel responsible, Mavis.
10: Well, I don't see why you should. After all, I'm the one who decided to have the child.
9: Yeah, but why?
10: Why? Because there's a war on. And we must all do our bit.
9: What's the war got to do with it?
10: Well, I wouldn't be having the child if there wasn't a war on, would I?
9: Now, Mavis,
3: you ready, Uncle Arthur? You'll be late for parade.
9: Yes, all right, Frank, all right. I'm coming.
1: Now, as you'll have read on the notice board, we're starting a competition each month for the best suggestions for improvised weapons or means of defence. Prize will be awarded for the best idea, which will be paid for out of platoon funds, and supplied by Lance Corporal Jones. What have you got for us, Mr. Jones?
6: Half a pound of liver and a quarter pound of chitlings.
1: You hear that, men? Half a pound of liver, quarter pound of chitlings. What are chitlings?
6: The secret part of a pig, sir.
1: Really? A worthy prize indeed. Now, we have three entries. Sergeant Wilson, Lance Corporal Jones and Private Walker. Sergeant Wilson will demonstrate his idea first. Sergeant Wilson? Wilson?
11: What?
1: We're waiting for you to demonstrate your grenade-firing crossbow.
11: My what, sir?
1: Your grenade-firing crossbow.
11: Oh, I'm terribly sorry, sir. I'm afraid I've left it at home.
1: Look here.
11: Sir?
1: What is the matter with you? You've been in a daydream all the evening. You're not ill, are you?
11: What? No, sir, no.
1: Well, pull yourself together.
11: Right.
1: I'll speak to you after the parade. In the absence of Sergeant Wilson's crossbow... Our next entry is Lance Corporal Jones, who will demonstrate an anti-tank device. Now, carry on, Jones.
6: Thank you, sir. Now, sir, I'd like you to imagine, if you will, that the floor of the hall here is the roadway, right?
1: Yes.
6: Now, then, I place a road in the plates upside down in a line right across the road, like so.
1: You did say this was an anti-tank trap, Jones?
6: Yes, that's right, sir. That's right, sir.
1: With dinner plates?
6: Yes, as with dinner plates. Of course, you could use side plates or you could use saucers if you want to. Mind you, saucers are a bit small. They might not see them, and you can't rely on Germans having good eyesight. Just because they're Germans, that doesn't mean they've got a good eyesight.
1: No, all of it. Get on with it.
6: Yes, sir, right. So now the enemy tank comes unsuspecting down the road. Suddenly, to his amazement, he sees a row of plates lying in his path. He doesn't know what they are, you see, so he stops his tank, opens the turret, and gets out to have a look. You've fallen the drift of what I'm saying.
1: Yes, I think so.
6: Anyway, the Nazi tank driver, he goes over to look at the plates, and he says to himself, Mein Gott in Himmel, he ejaculates. Hello. Oh, Hock, Hock. What are these dinner plates doing in the middle of the road? Of course, he talks in the German vernacular, you know, yes. So. Of course, he'd talk in the English vernacular, he wouldn't know what he was saying himself.
12: Go on, will you?
6: Yeah, right, sir. Well, in the meantime, we have secreted ourselves behind some cover, you see. And as he bends down to look at the plates, we let him have it. Ping! Right in the dinner service. How's that, sir?
12: It's a very interesting suggestion.
6: Oh, thank you very much, sir.
1: Our next entry is Private Walker, who will demonstrate the... what is it?
13: Well, sir, I can claim without fear of contradiction that here I have the greatest invention since chain mail. Now, look at this, ladies and gentlemen.
1: Just a minute. You're not in a marketplace, you know. Get on with the demonstration.
13: Yeah, I'm sorry about that. It's a sort of force of habit.
1: All right, well, get on with it. Right.
13: I would like to demonstrate my all-purpose shoulder protector. Now, you will observe that it is made from half of an old rubber tyre, which fits over the shoulders thus, and protecting them from shrapnel or a blow from a weapon. Yeah, right, Godfrey, here, listen. Hit me on the shoulder with your bayonet.
4: Do you think I ought? I might hurt you.
13: Yeah, no, you won't. Go on, hit me. Hit me as hard as you can.
4: Oh, very well. There.
13: There you are. I didn't feel a thing.
1: That's an excellent idea, Walker.
13: Thank you, Mr. Marine.
1: Now, who's the winner? You've had two very good suggestions. It's a hard decision to make, but I do feel that Walker's suggestion has a more practical application than your dinner plates, Jones. So in that case, I declare Walker the winner.
13: Oh, thank you very much.
1: There's no doubt about it, Wilson. Walker's idea is absolute first class, don't you agree?
4: What? Oh, yes. First class, sir, yes.
1: I think we ought to equip the whole platoon. I see there's 17 of us. That means we shall require 9 old tyres.
13: There's just one snag about this idea, Mr. Mannering.
1: What's that?
13: Well, it's very difficult to get old tyres. Rubber's like gold in wartime.
1: But why did you suggest it in the first place?
13: Yeah, hold on a minute. I said they were difficult to get. I didn't say they was impossible.
1: What's that supposed to mean?
13: Well, it so happens that I've got a few old tyres in stock. And I can let you have 9 at 10 shillings each. How's that?
1: It's outrageous. Besides, we only need 8.5 tyres.
13: Yeah, all right. I'll tell you what. I'll do you 9 for 4 quid.
1: Out of the question.
4: Excuse me.
1: Yes, Godfrey.
4: My friend has some old tyres.
13: He ruddy well would have, wouldn't he?
4: You can have them for nothing.
13: I'll tell you what. I'll cut them up for 0.5 crown a time.
1: Be quiet, Walker. Cobble Jones?
14: Yep.
1: Dismiss the man.
14: Yep.
1: And Wilson?
15: Yep.
1: I want to see you in the office right away.
15: Right, sir. Yes, sir.
1: Come in, Wilson. Close the door.
15: Yes, sir.
1: Now, what's the matter?
15: The matter, sir?
1: Yes. You've been in a daydream all night. Several times I've spoken to you and you haven't been listening. And on top of that, you go and leave your grenade-firing crossbow behind.
15: Well, you see, sir, it's a bit difficult.
1: You better sit down.
15: Oh, thank you, sir.
1: Now, what is it? You're in some sort of trouble.
15: Well, it's not me that's in trouble, sir. Mavis, Mrs. Pike.
1: What do you mean?
15: Well,
1: Now, look, Wilson. I'm not only your commanding officer, I'm also your friend.
15: Oh, good, thank you.
1: And you need have no hesitation in confiding in me. Now, what is all this about Mrs. Pike?
15: She's going to have a baby.
1: Oh, splendid. I expect her husband will be delighted. Especially in what... Just a minute. She's a widow, isn't she?
15: Yes.
1: Then how can she have a baby? Oh, I see. I thought you said you only went round there for meals.
15: I told you she had my ration card, sir.
1: Yes, now she's got something else, hasn't she? Really? I can't believe my ears. You know, I've come to the conclusion, Wilson, that I don't know you very well at all. You're a cad, that's what you are. How long have you known her?
15: Well, quite a number of years, sir.
1: Why on earth haven't you asked her to marry you?
15: Well, I don't know. I never really got round to it.
1: Well, you better get around to it, hadn't you, at once? Can't go about behaving like Errol Flynn, you know. What do you think the directors of the bank would say if they knew?
15: I'd really no idea, sir.
1: Well, I have. And there's only one thing for it. You must do the honourable, decent thing and ask her to marry you.
15: Yes. I think you're right, sir. I'll have a word with her in the next few days.
1: You'll have a word with her tonight. You don't seem to realize there's no time to lose.
4: Yes, but it's Tuesday, sir.
1: What else has that got to do with it?
4: Well, she'll be in bed and asleep. You see, she always goes to bed early on Tuesday. You see, she gets terribly tired on Monday.
1: Why on Monday?
4: Well, you know how it is. Shopping.
1: Well, you just have to wake her up, won't you? When I see you at the bank at 9 o'clock tomorrow morning, I shall expect to hear that it's all settled.
4: Very well, sir. I'll go round there now.

0: there?
1: It's me. Mavis, Mavis. I must speak to you at once.
0: Arthur! What on earth do you want at this time of the night?
1: Well, it's only 10 o'clock. I must see you at once.
0: Really? What will the neighbors think? All right. Hold on. I'll come down.
2: Just a minute. What's going on here?
3: Right, gotcha. Let's see your identity card.
1: What? Oh, it's you, Warden. Oh, dear. You took me by surprise.
3: Yes, I bet I did. Hold on. You're the sergeant from the Home Guard, aren't you?
1: Yes, that's right, yes.
3: What are you doing here, then? Guarding this home?
1: Well, no,
3: I saw you creeping around in the doorway, so I thought I'd better check up.
1: Oh, I see.
3: You're going to do a bit of breaking and entering, were you?
1: No, of course not, no.
3: What are you up to, then? Some sort of night exercise, is it?
1: Yes, that's it, yes.
3: That's funny. I haven't seen any more of your blokes about.
1: Well, I'm sort of on my own, you see. It's an initiative test.
4: Arthur, darling, are you still there?
3: If your name's Arthur, I reckon you've passed.
1: What do you mean?
3: Well, unless you're deaf, there's someone trying to talk to you through that letterbox.
1: Oh, really?
4: Arthur!
1: Yes?
4: Oh, I thought you'd gone. Good job you arrived when you did. I've only just got undressed.
3: You ought to be all right there, Arthur.
4: Why are you laughing, Arthur?
1: I'm not laughing. Maybe it's why on earth don't you open the door?
4: I can't. I've taken the blackout down. Besides, I've got my mother staying with me. What would she think?
1: Oh, Mavis, please.
4: If you'd come another 5 minutes later, I should have been in bed.
3: Well, I'll leave you to it, Arthur. Night exercises, eh?
4: Why do you keep laughing, Arthur?
1: Oh, Mavis, please, do open the door. I want to talk to you.
4: Well, you can talk through the letterbox.
1: Oh, really, this is absurd.
4: What is it you want to say?
1: Will you marry me?
5: I think you'd better come in.
1: I've only got 5 minutes.
6: Put that light out!
7: Don't stand it easy. I dismissed you a little early tonight, man. As you know, Sergeant Wilson and Mrs. Pike are getting married on Saturday. And I'm sure we're all very, really, very pleased about that.
8: Uncle Arthur?
1: Yes.
8: Will I have to call you Daddy after Saturday?
1: Frank, really, there's no need to go into that now.
7: Now, we are going to provide the Guard of Honor. And I want to have a little rehearsal. So, we'll assume that the door at the back of the hall is the entrance to the church. Now, when the happy couple appear, I want you to draw your bayonets and form an arch. All right, Wilson, take your place by the door.
1: Really, sir? Is this necessary?
7: Of course it's necessary. You want to get it right, don't we? Go and take your place by the door.
1: Right, sir, right.
7: Now, wait a minute. We need somebody to stand in for Mrs. Pike. Now, who's about her height?
9: Permission to speak, sir.
7: Yes, John.
9: I'd like to volunteer to be about her height, sir.
7: Good man.
1: Now, really, sir, surely I don't have to walk down the aisle with Jones, do I?
9: Well, it's only pretending, Mr. Wilson.
7: Really, sir. Oh, don't be such a spoilsport, Wilson. Go and stand by the door. And Jones, you go and stand on Sergeant Wilson's left.
10: Sir.
7: Right. Are you ready? The organ will be playing, of course, but we'll have to imagine that.
11: Oh, Captain Mannering, Mendelssohn happens to be my favourite composer. If I might be allowed to do the honours?
7: Yes, certainly, Godfrey. Off you go.
11: Da ra da ra ra ra ra ra ra ra ra ra ra ra.
7: Right, now, move forward, Wilson. Good. Take his arm, Jones. Oh, come along, Wilson. Let Jones take your arm. Come on, now, that's better.
1: Please, heaven's sake.
7: Right, guard of honor, present bayonets. For goodness sake, smile, Wilson. You're not going to a funeral. It's a wedding day. Godfrey, I think you can stop playing the organ now. Right, now come slowly towards me. Imagine I'm the photographer. Right?
0: Excuse me.
7: Now, who's going to give Jones away? It'll have to be you, Fraser.
0: Sorry to interrupt you, Mr. Mannering.
7: Well, it's quite all right, Mrs. Pike. We were just rehearsing for the big day.
0: Oh.
7: I expect you've got a lot of last-minute things to discuss with the groom.
0: Well, if I could just have a word with Arthur.
7: Of course.
0: Arthur?
1: Mm-hmm.
0: Our little newcomer has arrived.
1: What? Good heavens.
0: It's a dear little boy.
1: But that's impossible. When?
0: About half an hour ago.
1: Shouldn't you be lying down or something?
0: What on earth for? I just had to come and tell you. You'll never guess.
5: His name's Arthur, too. Come along, dear.
10: Hello.
12: Who let this revolting child in here?
10: Are you my Uncle Arthur?
12: Heaven forbid.
10: Uncle Arthur.
12: Oh, no, not me, little boy. This gentleman's your Uncle Arthur. I'm sure he's very relieved to see you. Isn't it so, Wilson?
1: Oh, yes, I'm very relieved indeed. Hello, little boy. You're rather older than I expected.
10: Yeah.
1: Oh. How do you do?
10: I'm all right, thanks. I'm glad you're my Uncle Arthur.
1: Are you really? Well, that's awfully nice.
10: Yeah, cause I don't fancy old Baldy over there.

0: In that episode of Dad's Army from the original television series by Jimmy Perry and David Croft, you heard Arthur Lowe as Captain Mannering, John LeMessurier as Sergeant Wilson, Clive Dunn, Corporal Jones, James Beck, Private Walker, Arnold Ridley, Private Godfrey, Ian Lavender, Private Pike, Bill Pertwee, ARP Warden, and Pearl Hackney as Mrs. Pike. Sergeant Wilson's Little Secret was adapted for radio by Michael Knowles and Harold Snowd and produced by John Dias.
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12: Hello and welcome again to the news quiz. We start with the cutting scene in the corrections and clarifications column of The Guardian on Thursday the 20th of May, read by Vaughan Savage.
13: Yesterday was Wednesday, despite an assertion that it was once again Tuesday.
12: Thanks to Keith Sullivan for that. Let's meet the teams. Please welcome first on my right, Linda Smith and Francis Ween. Opposite them on my left, Alan Corran and Andy Hamilton. Linda, who's caught between Iraq and a hard place?
14: Oh, Tony Blair suddenly started behaving like a girl in a horror film who suddenly realises that the boy that she's in the lonely house with is probably the murderer. Just getting a little bit edgy and saying, no, I wasn't trying to leave, I want to stay here with you. Oh, the phone's cut off, good. Then we're alone. He's getting a little bit windy about W. W, whose grasp on the English language has never been that firm, seems to be slipping altogether. He couldn't quite manage the name of the jail in Iraq the other day. So we're going, and the terrible events at the Abu at the prison of Yabba Dabba Doo. There's all this sort of controversy about the 30th of June, when there's the handover to the Iraqi caretaker government, as they call it. Bush is trying to backpedal, he's trying to sort of win back the UN.
15: I think backpedal's a bit unsettling, given he's just fallen off his bike. I'm just... I saw that and I thought, oh, they've taken his stabilisers off. And then I thought, no, how stable was he ever?
16: His spokesman explained it. He said, well, the road was quite wet and he was going quite fast. But you know, this president, he does everything full on. And then he said, rather bizarrely, he said, he certainly wasn't whistling show tunes. Which I interpreted as some deep insecurity that the president might be gay. I don't know if you saw it. It was one masterful piece of politician technique from Tony Blair. One of the journalists at the press conference said to him, would the interim government be allowed to overrule the military in the case of an operation like the one against Fallujah? And he said, yes, very positively. And then he said, that is the key question.
12: This week, Tony Blair's call for the Iraqi government to have a veto over coalition military operations was rebuffed by Washington. After the handover of power in Iraq, UK and US troops will keep their own commanders. The UK will keep Jeff Hoon, and the US will keep their equivalent of Jeff Hoon, Mickey Mouse. 2 points to Linda. Francis, who believes our children stand a fat chance of living long and healthy lives?
6: Yes, now there's been a report by the Health Select Committee, I think.
12: Mm-hmm.
6: Amazing apocalyptic stuff, saying that every child in this country will now die before its parents because their children are now so enormously obese. I mean, they can't even walk the 100 yards to the nearest Burger King to get their 11s of a double whopper with fries and that sort of thing. And they make John Prescott look like Kate Moss. There's a huge national crisis. It's worse than smoking, apparently. It's killing everyone in the country.
14: Did you hear Norman Tebbit talking about this on the Today programme?
6: I'm sorry?
14: He kept talking about something altogether different. He was asked sort of what he thought about it. He said, well, it doesn't surprise me at all with the breakdown of the family and this bill on gay marriage going through Parliament. We have this incredible AIDS problem, and we're basically legalising buggery. And I'll tell you what, John Humphreys woke up, definitely, at that point. Extraordinary. Is there some link between obesity and homosexuality that most of us are unaware of? His line seemed to be, it is immoral, it should be illegal, and it makes you fat. I just didn't follow it at all. Poor old Boris Johnson was just going, well, I just, oh, goodness, oh, Lord, after all.
6: Well, Boris, Boris was playing the unaccustomed part of the voice of reason, I think.
16: Perhaps Norman thinks that obesity is just a posh word for buggery. Perhaps that's
14: there are a lot more chubby kids. When I was at primary school, in every single class there would be one asthmatic kid, one chubby kid, smattering of glasses, and one kid that smelt of wee. It was like they were government issued.
12: The Commons Health Select Committee has issued a report attacking the government, the food industry and advertisers for failing to tackle the country's huge rise in obesity. The committee wants a traffic-light system to mark out foods, green for healthy food, amber for food with some cause for concern, and red for all food served in Scotland. Andy, which political heavyweight accidentally started a game of Follow My Leader this week?
16: This is John Prescott.
12: It is.
16: Who has, on a few occasions now, speculated in a rather philosophical way about whether Tony Blair might like to widen his horizons. And they put him on the spot and said, do you think he will be Prime Minister at the next election? And he said, well, you know, probably, but who knows? There's always events, he said, like a rather sort of naff echo in a Radio 2 play or something. events. And he's being interpreted in some quarters as being less than supportive. Did anyone see, I don't know, you saw the footage the other week, fantastic, but it tells you an awful lot about John Prescott, of him playing football with the children. Did you see that? He was opening some children's sports event, and a little boy got the ball and ran away, and John Prescott chased him and tripped him up. Gave him a good kind of whack on the shins, and the boy fell in a heap. And John Prescott turned back towards the cameras and walked towards the reporters, chortling away.
12: John Prescott fueled further speculation about Tony Blair's leadership this week when he cryptically suggested that future events might persuade him to quit as Prime Minister before the election. In response, Downing Street said Tony was getting on with the job. Bush's underpants don't iron themselves, you know. Alan, listen to this. Okay.

0: Alan Weir's address unknown, bad for democracy. I think Andy knows the answer to this, don't you, Andy?
1: Oh, but then it's misdirected post, if you ask me. That's like putting it in next door. You have to go round, you have to ring the doorbell.
2: Is this about postal voting?
0: Yes.
2: And this ghastly thing coming up for the European elections. And I noticed that Joan Collins had joined Robert Kilroy Silk, and they now made up the United Kingdom Independence Party, and...
3: Max,
2: believe me, no two people were ever more made up, and I couldn't quite I couldn't quite believe that I then saw the polls had improved hugely, and there was enormous support for Kilroy Silk, which I hope he always wears. You know, she was interviewed and her face fell. Rather a terrifying thing. And apparently we can now vote by email, telephone and post, but it's not going to be delivered because the postal service isn't working. And if we vote, it won't get there till 2009.
1: It's another example of not very joined up government, though, isn't it? Because on the one hand, they've got this big anti-obesity drive. On the other hand, they're making it possible to just sit on your arse and vote from... not even do that little walk up to the local primary school.
2: Well, can you imagine the size postman will be if this goes on? They used to do 5 deliveries a day, but slim as a flute. Postman weighs 3 tons.
0: Preparations for all postal votes in the regions of England are in disarray amid reports that some councils have not even printed their ballot papers. Those ballot papers that have arrived have been printed only with the names of the following candidates: Mr. T. Blair, the Prime Minister, Mr. Cheesy Grin, and Gordon. At the end of round one, everybody's doing incredibly well. We start round two with a description of the Loch Fyne restaurant in Portsmouth from the Daily Telegraph.
4: Housed in a magnificent old building on the water's edge, this is the perfect place for a long lunch. Dinner only.
0: Thanks to Paul Nichols of Midhurst for sending that in. Linda, whose bonfire of the vanities was the torch of the town?
5: Torch of the town?
0: Mm-hmm.
5: Well... I'm assuming this is the big fire.
0: It is.
5: The great fire of East London. Terrible, huge, great fire in this warehouse in Leighton. Huge amount of the Saatchi collection up in smoke. Actually, most people, if you wrote on an insurance form and there were 100 priceless works of art in that fire, it would be a total lie, wouldn't it? He's the only man in Britain who could write that with any honesty.
1: Do you like modern art, Linda?
5: Some of it.
1: It's just that's quite close to where you live, that fire, wasn't it?
5: It's quite close to where you live. It's quite possible that some local folk might have thought they were doing him a favour, really, thinking, helping him out with a little bit of a,
1: yeah.
5: You know, latent lightning.
1: Surely, isn't it possible to actually claim that the burnt-down factory is an installation now?
5: Exactly.
2: If it was arsonised, and they find the arse who did it, and he then says, I did it because this is a statement of a conceptual art. It's deinstallation or something. I've burned it down, and this is mine, and it's worth millions of pounds. And no one can touch it.
3: But that chap's your hero, Michael Landy, isn't he? The
2: one Michael Landy,
3: who destroyed everything he owned.
2: Yeah,
3: so you should approve of all
2: stood in Selfridges and tore everything up. Yeah, maybe he did it.
0: Well, possibly not. Peter's my artist. Many of Britain's
1: turning into Crime Watch.
5: That's the trouble with East London. Everything's Brit art round my way. You don't know if things are real or an installation. You walk into a pub, you think, is this a real pub or an ironic pub?

0: ironic pub.
1: Many of Britain's leading contemporary artworks owned by Charles Saatchi have been destroyed in a fire in East London. Works of art destroyed are thought to include Damien Hirst's Careless Man with a Fag and Tracy Emin's Did I Leave the Gas On? Emergency services rushed to the fire in the small hours of Monday morning and spent many hours spraying the burning artworks with petrol. Francis, who apparently moves in insufficiently mysterious ways, is wondrous to perform.
2: Would it be God, by any chance?
1: Yes, but that's not quite the answer.
2: Well, I think that is the answer, isn't it? I think you'll find, if you read your Bible, that is the answer. I don't know. Is it the Archbishop of York?
1: Yes.
2: He's been complaining that the Church of England is less popular than Harry Potter films and Lord of the Rings and that sort of thing, and he can't imagine why this is. And I thought it's fairly obvious, actually, because you can't eat popcorn in church services. And also, you don't then get to see the service on DVD 6 months later with extra features, special features, exclusive footage of the vicar and the vestry afterwards down in the communion wine. But anyway, he's awfully upset about this. So I think that's the way to go for the Church of England, if he's worrying about congregations. They should do this. Follow the example of Harry Potter. Merchandising, that sort of lark. They're lovely little fluffy toys of the nice Archbishop of Canterbury with his beard. Action Man dolls with gay bishop outfits. And they could clean up. But anyway, is it the Archbishop of Canterbury?
1: They're both.
2: They've been whittering on all week. And Canterbury is very hard to follow because he uses words like interiority a lot. So you're not entirely sure what he meant, but he did say that we needed more interiority. An inner chamber, I think he called it, in which things can echo for some time. Some of us already have these inner chambers, especially after Chicken Gialfrezzi, but...
3: I think what the church probably needs is a cult hero. If you look at the fate of Thomas Becket, if the Archbishop of Canterbury got stabbed by aristocrats live on television, I think the numbers would shoot up.
1: England's two most senior churchmen have hit out at society's superficiality this week, with York's Dr. David Hope criticising the Church of England for its lack of mystery, while Canterbury's Rowan Williams has attacked the modern portfolio society. Dr. Williams described the ever-shorter attention spans of so many today as worrying, oh, blah, blah, blah, whatever. Andy, listen to this.

0: Andy, which baby came in from the cold this week?
1: This baby is now 2 years old, but conceived thanks to the foresight of the doctors who suggested to a man 21 years ago, as he was about to undergo chemotherapy, that it might be a good idea to freeze some of his sperm against the eventuality that he wanted to start a family. I didn't know his sperm kept that long.
2: We have to get rid of our waffles after 6 months. We've actually tried them after 8 months, and they're like bricks. It's very strange.
1: I'm putting on my scientist white coat now for this bit. I think they actually put it in what is basically antifreeze, don't they, or something?
2: Wouldn't have to be antifreeze.
3: Well, oh, right, oh, antifreeze.
1: There were chemicals. Yeah, it was. It's preserved in a chemical.
3: Professor, I don't understand.
2: You've been doing wonderfully. It's now going to turn into a silly, unsavoury, bad joke answer, isn't it?
1: I didn't go for any of the obvious jokes or any jokes at all.
3: You didn't say Mum's been to Iceland?
1: No. Oh. No, because that would have been cheap.
3: Exactly.
1: That's not a plug for Iceland, by the way. That, I don't want to get loads of groceries from them as a thank you.
0: Doctors at St Mary's Hospital Manchester have claimed a world record revealing that a woman who's given birth to a child conceived using sperm which had been frozen for over 21 years. Over the years, doctors have learned many things about storing sperm in the fridge, the most important of which is never, ever keep it in the mayonnaise jar. Alan, who's licensed to count their kill on the roads?
2: This is an absolutely extraordinary thing. You can actually get a splatometer. Motorists are being enjoined to sign up to a spot.

0: the dead bug on your number plate thing. And I don't know how you do that, because I, like anybody else, I drive. And when you get to the other end, there are sort of nine daddy long legs on it. But you don't know if that's each one has dropped one leg or three of them have lost three legs. I don't know how you can work out how many bugs you've killed. But at the end of this great sort of doomsday book, in October, we will know how many bugs are killed on the average road by how many motorists. And that will have some knock-on effect with the birds that aren't there, because the bugs they should have eaten to stay there and flourish are actually on your number plate.
1: Surely.
0: But I didn't understand any of it. Even as I said that, I didn't understand a word I was saying.
1: Surely the answer is to tag the daddy long legs.
2: Drivers are being asked to count the number of squashed bugs on their number plates as part of a survey into declining insect numbers. In Scotland, blood-sucking midges have been blamed for driving away tourists, though Robin Cook says he's not been north of the border for months. And at the end of round two, everybody has 8 points. Before we start the final round, here's an item taken from The Big Issue.
3: Plane spotters are to employ their expert knowledge to join the fight against terrorism under a radical new ID card scheme. Tony Dixon, editor of Airliner World, said, "The cards are a great idea. Spotters know a great deal about all aspects of aviation, down to the smallest things. If there's someone pulling a surface-to-air missile out of the boot of their car, they'll notice."
2: Thanks to Alex Brown for that. Linda, listen to this.
4: If tin whistles are made of tin, what do they make foghorns out of?
5: Bumble!

0: Snoop Doggy Dog's gone off, rather, hasn't it?
1: Linda, what's no longer a sticky subject for Singaporeans?
0: Chewing gum.
1: Mm-hmm.
0: 2 points, thank you.
1: Yes, very good.
0: No, apparently, like just about everything else, chewing gum was illegal in Singapore. It's the most amazingly repressive regime where they've... Everything, chewing gum. I don't know about Victory V's, if you can have them. Maybe you can have Victory... Lockets, I think, are borderline. There are, in some areas, there's bylaws against them, but, you know, it's not federal law, basically. But chewing gum was verboten because it makes a lot of mess on the pavement. So you weren't allowed to chew gum, but now you can, but only if you've got a note from your doctor, basically, to say that you need it for medicinal purposes. Now, I don't know what chewing it might be. I don't know, lazy teeth?
2: You need a licence, don't you? Actually need a licence.
0: And there are detector vans. In case you're trying to chew without a licence. It's not worth it. So get a licence, not a death sentence, is the slogan. It's quite effective. Seems quite effective, seems to work.
3: I grew up in Malaya, which is next door to Singapore. The doctor, when I was a child, prescribed two things. He said to my mother that we should chew a lot of gum as children and that we should be sent out to run naked in the rain whenever the monsoons came. And that was his prescription for a happy life. If you chew a lot of gum, he said, no child who's chewed gum and run naked in the rain will come to any harm.
1: But so you don't chew gum anymore, though, do you?
3: Certainly not. That, when you're doing that clever thing with sticking it on the end of your tongue and holding it there and then flipping it back into your mouth. I don't suppose you ever do that, do you? No.
1: Singapore is to lift its 12-year-old ban on chewing gum, but only for registered users and medicinal purposes. One Singaporean was quoted, this is true, as saying, it's easier for a 16-year-old to visit a lap dancing club than it is to chew gum here. An understandable concern, given that he was speaking as the manager of Spearmint Rhino. Francis, why won't man's best friend be swanning about anymore?
3: That's the killer swans.
1: It is.
3: They're on a pond in Nottinghamshire. And they're called Edward and Sophie, rather libelously. They took over this pond from some other swans. They muscled in on it, kicked the other swans out, and they sit there, the swans with attitude, especially the male one, who's called a cob, I believe. And whenever any puppies or dogs come along to this pond, this cob goes up to him and says, yeah, you look like my bird. And then he gives them a right uppercut with his mighty wing and then holds these dogs underwater until they drown.
0: What worries me about this story is that these killer swans are going to catch on round my way in East London as the dangerous pet of choice. Yes. Every balcony is going to have this killer swan with a big studded collar saying, Satan. I know he's lovely, is he? Won't hurt you. I mean, only break your arm, but no, it's because he loves you.
1: Pet owners in Nottinghamshire have been told to keep away from a mill pond in Worksop after a killer swan fatally attacked two dogs. The killer swan has inspired a new version of Swan Lake, directed by Quentin Tarantino, called Kill with Bill. Andy, why are doctors being told not to get knotted?
2: This is Neckties Are a Menace. Shock horror. Now, I've always exempted myself from wearing a tie. I feel that if I was meant to wear a tie, God would have given me a neck. So, I only wear ties, you know, looking like Smithy from the Bash Street Kids. I only ever wear a tie if I'm made to, basically. So I'm pleased to announce that the necktie is, that they did some studies in hospitals and discovered that neckties are absolutely swarming with deadly germs.
4: Bow ties are exactly as contaminated. So it must be that male doctors are.
2: Or
4: stick to female doctors is my answer. I married one 40 years ago, I haven't had a day's illness since. It's obviously male doctors because the bow tie doesn't contaminate.
2: So, yes. I don't,
4: no, they can't wash.
2: Well, maybe if it's a spinning one, it might pick up germs on the way round, mightn't it? I don't know. But anyway, so that's it. So if you've got neckties at home, for God's sake, you're better off with a house full of asbestos, I'm telling you.
1: The BMA has expressed surprise that doctors' ties might contain high levels of dangerous bacteria, as the bacteria should have been killed off by the whiskey doctors spill down their fronts every night. Alan, whose dodgy double-dealering just wasn't cricket?
4: This is... what's his name? Wynne Jones. Alan Wynne Jones' cricket team that Delia Smith was supposed to make the tees for and got enormous credit for doing. And it turns out that she didn't make the sandwiches most of the time. She got them from Marks and Spencer's. She's a liar!
0: I'm not at all surprised by this story, actually, Alan, because I think Delia Smith's got very untrustworthy hands. I know she's making things. They're sort of little, quite chubby, freckly hands. All the little freckles are sort of a bit sinister, I think.
1: Delia Smith admitted that the lavishly praised teas she'd whipped up for her husband's village cricket team were actually bought from Marks and Spencer's. One team member admitted he should have realised the sandwiches were from M&S when the queue for the tea was divided into cash only and five items or fewer. Before we reveal the final scores, let's hear the cuttings the teams have brought along. Linda.
0: This is sent in by Adrian Smithies from the New York Times. And it's a quote from Lieutenant Colonel Nathan Sassaman, U.S. Battalion Commander, whose men oversee the village of Abu Hishma in Iraq. With a heavy dose of fear and violence and a lot of money for projects, I think we can convince these people that we're here to help them.
1: Francis.
3: Simon, this is from the Guardian's Corrections and Clarifications column. It's about a profile of Daniel Dennett, the American philosopher, the great American philosopher they ran, and it's just a few little corrections. It said, we said he was born in Beirut. In fact, he was born in Boston. His father died in 1947, not 1948. He married in 1962, not 1963. The seminar at which Stephen Jay Gould was rigorously questioned by Dennett's students was Dennett's seminar at Tufts, not Gould's at Harvard. And it goes on like sentence after sentence, column after column. And after this very long correction, the last fact to be corrected is, the marble sculpture that Dennett was working on in 1963 was not a mother and child. It was a man reading a book.
1: Andy.
2: This is from Edward Hyde, and it's from BBC News Online. A US woman has been sentenced to 3 months' house arrest after being spotted breastfeeding her child while driving. Catherine Donkers, 29, was nursing her baby daughter on an Ohio highway while driving at 65 miles per hour. In her defence, she said she did not stop because she was talking on the phone to her husband and taking and taking notes on the steering wheel.
1: Alan.
4: The rest of my quotes from here to the end of the series are going to be all about George Bush. This is one from Wednesday's Daily Telegraph speech that he made with that university thing where he was wearing that hood and gown. We want to make America a literate country and a hopefuler country.
1: Like that. Now let's look at the final scores. Both teams have a perfect 16 points each. And before we leave, here's a quote from Sir Terence Conran, seen in The Independent on Sunday.
5: I go to the Chelsea Flower Show for a bit of amusement. A garden is not just for plants. Look at Dermot Gavin's balls in his garden.
1: With that, goodbye.
6: Taking part in the news quiz were Linda Smith, Francis Ween, Andy Hamilton and Alan Corran. The chairman was Simon Hoggett and the news was read by me, Vaughan Savage. The chairman's script was written by Simon Littlefield, George Poles and Lucy Clark. And the producer was Simon Nichols.
7: Nothing tastes nicer than Cadbury's Dairy Milk.
8: Oh.
7: Lovely, isn't it? 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
8: Magic.
7: Yeah. 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

Yes, you're absolutely right. Jimmy Edwards and Dick Bentley are back with June Whitfield, Wallace Eaton, the Polka Dots, and the BBC Review Orchestra, all inviting you to Take It From Here.

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1: Oh, hello. Would you be interested in sending down your cameras to cover the opening of a new theatre?
0: Well, we might be. What theatre is it?
1: It's the Richard Bentley Theatre at what... Hello? Hello? Oh, she couldn't have heard what I said.
2: That makes the fourth cold shoulder you've had in the past 10 minutes. Let's face it, Bentley, nobody's interested in your premiere.
1: Oh, well, it's a pity. I was hoping for a glittering first night with a theatre thronged with stars of stage, screen and radio.
2: Which stars have you asked?
1: Well, I asked Elma Cogan, but she said she'd got nothing to wear. Etana Neagle's night for floodlit football. And when I phoned Charlie Drake, I just didn't get an answer.
2: Well, he probably couldn't reach the phone, you see.
1: Still, all my friends are coming.
2: Oh, good, then they can both sit together. That'll be fine.
1: No, no. Please don't joke. This is a big occasion. I mean, after all, this is...
3: Excuse me, gentlemen. Allow me to introduce myself. I am Sylvester P. Cornwallis, my card.
1: Your card? Oh, yes. What you say? You have a premiere. Let us organize it.
3: That's
1: crowd
3: right.
1: Supplied.
3: Perhaps I can help, eh?
2: Well, what do you actually do?
3: Well, you know those crowds are glittering first night as you see every premiere we supply them.
2: You must have an enormous organization. I mean, those crowds generally need hundreds of policemen to hold them back.
3: We supply them, too.
1: Do you think you could supply a few stars to stand around in the foyer?
3: Oh, certainly. Now, how about Anna Neagle or Elma Cogan?
1: No, I've already asked them and they can't come.
3: Oh, not the real ones, of course. We use doubles. You see, you can have any star in pictures today for 30 bob and their bus fare. Now, do you fancy?
2: Well, what about Trevor Howard and Robert Mitchum? They dress the bar well, wouldn't they?
3: Oh, I can do them. Now, what about the foyer? Now, I'll suggest an interesting group of knights. Say, Sir Lawrence, Sir Ralph, and Sir John. I do the 3 for £4.
1: Well, throw in Dame Sybil, and it's a deal.
3: Done.
1: Right.
3: Right, now that gives you your static group. Now you want your starlets. They'll mill around and add movement to the scene.
2: Are they doubles too?
3: No. We find that real starlets come cheaper.
2: Oh, yeah.
3: The studios let me have them at 8 and 6 a dub. Right, now...
2: You haven't got a sample on you, have you?
3: As a matter of fact, I have a typical starlet with me. I'll carry her for demonstration purposes. Samantha, slink this way, would you, dear?
4: I have no marriage plans. I'm waiting for Mr. Wright to come along.
3: Save it, dear. These gentlemen are not from the trade.
4: Well, why didn't you say so before I come over?
3: This girl's got talent. Oh, you want a publicity stunt? Come into it, the newspaper. She's your girl.
4: I could do your feint right in front of the press cameras, and I could have a fight with another starlet. Yeah.
2: Bentley, honestly, you can't lend yourself to that kind of cheap publicity.
1: Oh, you're right, Jimmy. The Richard Bentley Theatre doesn't need this sort of vulgar sensationalism. After all, we're not the old Vic. No. I'm sorry, Mr. Cornwallis. We won't be requiring the services of your organization after all.
3: Oh, so that's your attitude, is it? Well, in that case, I'll send along another of our specialist groups for nothing.
1: Oh, well, that's most kind of you. What do?
3: They take over the gallery and boo.
1: Mr. Cornwallis, will you accept a check?
3: Oh, don't.
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0: Now we present our newspaper of the air, the Sunday Type. As usual, first with the news. Take this week's front page story.
1: Dope seized by customs.
2: Last week, officials at London Airport grabbed Mr. Jimmy Edwards.
0: Full of interesting features, such as theatre notes by Floodlight.
2: One novel feature of the new musical Flower Drum Song is that the curtain will be self-raising.
0: Motoring notes by Big Ed.
1: A famous firm of motor manufacturers has just announced production of a completely revolutionary baby car. It will cost only £50. Never before have people all over the country been so interested in the arrival of a new baby.
0: And so to our main feature. This week, the Sunday Type, impressed by the continued popularity and success of the Agatha Christie crime thrillers, has decided that obviously you can't beat a good old-fashioned whodunit. Tonight, therefore, we bring you a murder mystery that will gripe you from start to finish. We present...
1: The House Trap!
0: Our story begins when an unexpected invitation for the weekend brings five complete strangers to a lonely, mist-shrouded house on Erie Island.

0: Just listen to that. Looks as if we're in for a dirty weekend.
1: Well, our host hasn't appeared yet. I suppose we'd better introduce ourselves.
0: Oh.
1: I'm Dr. Thurston McWhinney.
0: Oh, surgeon?
1: Yes. Actually, I'm known as Harley Street as Mac the Knife. And you?
0: Major Pimmington, ex-Indian Army, Rajput.
1: Where did you serve?
0: A tea counter, Naffy Delhi. How about these other two chaps here?
2: Joe Pickering's the name, gentlemen. Commercial traveller. Oh. No doubt you've heard quite a few stories about me.
3: How do you do? I'm Gordon Miles.
0: Miles, did you say? Miles. That's a familiar name. Where do you come from?
3: Nowhere in particular. I'm miles from anywhere.
0: I can see this is going to be one of those weekends.
1: Well, is that everybody?
2: Oh, no. There were a lady traveled across to the island with me. Oh, there she is.
4: Good evening, gentlemen. Well, am I the only woman in the party?
1: Apparently.
4: Oh, I can see it's going to be one of those weekends.
2: Well, we've already become acquainted, haven't we? Gents, this is Miss Vivian Chatsworth, the famous fashion editor of Debutante.
4: How do you do?
1: How interesting.
3: Look here, does anyone know what this is all about? I mean, where's our mysterious host?
2: Hey, wait a minute. There's a note on the table. It says, play the record that's on the radiogram.
4: How very odd.
0: Well, here's the radiogram here. I'll put it on.
5: Good evening. I have invited the five of you here for a rather special weekend. I intend to kill you one by one. I should warn you that every door and window has been electrified with 30,000 volts.
1: What a shocking thing to do.
3: Well, I don't care. I'm getting out of here.
0: No, Miles, don't touch that doorknob.
3: The man's bluffing. I don't believe there are 30,000 volts running through. This doorknob.
4: No. Doctor, is he?
1: Yes, I'm afraid he is.
2: Then now there's only four of us.
0: What on earth are we going to do?
1: Three clubs.
0: Four diamonds.
2: Five no trump.
4: Oh, I can't bear this any longer. We're all trapped, not knowing what might happen. Supposing another of us goes.
0: Well, we'll just have to pay a dummy hand, that's all.
4: Well, I'm sorry. I can't say any more. I need a drink.
0: Good idea. Oh, well, at least there's a well-stocked bar here. I say, look at this. This must be some new American cocktail. Strike nine.
1: Don't touch it, you fool. That's strychnine.
2: Well, I'm not bothered, I'm sure. I'm off to the library and watch the old telly. Ta-ta.
0: Well, I'm going to have a scotch and soda.
4: Here you are, Major.
0: Oh, thanks. Well, cheers.
4: Ah! Major, what is it?
0: You've drowned it, woman. Oh, dear. Oh, give me the scotch. Oh, must keep our spirits up, eh? What?
1: Excuse me, I'm just going to the library to get a book.
0: Right.
4: Well, Major, what's your theory about this vicious scheme to eliminate us all? Have you got any bright ideas?
0: No, not yet. When it gets down to just the two of us, I might have a few.
4: Oh, Major!
1: Major Pennington, come quickly. There's something dreadful in the library.
0: Not Lolita!
1: No, it's Pickering. Follow me. Just through here. There. Look. On the floor in front of the television.
4: Ghastly. There's an arrow right through him.
1: I'm not surprised. He was watching wagon tread.
4: We must do something. Why don't we search the house?
0: Right, I'll have a good look round. Well, I've searched the place from top to bottom. There's no one here. That is, except we three.
1: Then that can only mean one thing. The murderer is one of us.
0: No.
4: Well, what happens now?
0: I think I've got a modus operandi.
1: Oh, perhaps I'd better have a look at it.
0: I've had that cured, Doctor. No, it's... Here's my plan. None of us must leave the room.
6: Not even if I put my hand up.
4: We can't just sit here and twiddle our thumbs. Let's do something. Well, does anyone know a good game?
0: Yes, how about murder?
7: Oh, Major!
0: I'm so sorry. Well, then, how about bed?
6: I don't think I know that game.
0: Doctor, you seem to specialize in being a nit. I'm suggesting that we all get a spot of shut-eye. Miss Chatsworth, you take the couch. I'll take the easy chair. And as a special favor, Doctor, we'll let you have the floor.
6: Oh.
0: All right, let's get our heads down. Come along.
4: I don't believe I shall sleep a wink.
6: Dreadful.
4: Well, good night, gentlemen. Oh.
6: Good night, all sweet dreams.

0: Are you awake, Major?
1: Yes, morning, morning, morning, morning, Miss Chatsworth. Miss Chatsworth?
2: Good heavens. Look, there's a Conservative Club tie round her neck.
1: You mean
2: yes,
1: she's...
2: Yes, I'm afraid she's never had it so good. Just a minute. Which one of us wears a Conservative Club tie?
1: Well, at the moment, Miss Chatsworth. By Jove! You're not implying that... Why, I never become involved in politics, Doctor. I wasn't a field marshal, you know.
2: Well, it's not me. Here's my club tie. My club tie, the Harley Street Harriers.
1: This is all very confusing and mysterious. But looking at it logically, Doctor, there can be only one solution. If it isn't you, it's me.
2: Me? Surely you mean it is I.
1: So it is you!
2: Of course it's not me. Oh, this is ridiculous. Well, I'm going to go and get washed and shaved. If you're going to murder me, I want to look my best. Shan't be long.
1: Well, I'm ready for a spot of breakfast. Nothing like a shot of the old... Oh, you're back, Doctor. Doctor, you look ill. You've gone all... Doctor! There's a knife between your shoulder blades. Doctor! Doctor! Say something!
2: Ouch!
1: But that only leaves me. That only leaves me. And I didn't do it. Then who? By Jove, I need this drink. Just a minute. Yes, I begin to see it all now. The pieces are all fitting together. The murderer is...
3: That was The House Trap. And one thing we would ask you, please don't tell your friends who did it.

0: best attention, please. Silence, please, for that light baritone with the dark brown voice, our own Mr. Glump, who is about to oblige with his unique rendition of a popular favourite. He will accompany himself on that mellifluous lump of plumbing, the renowned euphonium. Ladies and gentlemen, one and all, I'll give you Mr. Glam.
1: Come on now. There you go. Thank you, one and all.

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They fly so high. 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

0: very well sung, Mr. Glamp. Very nice embouchure, too. You have one on the house.
1: Yes, now, right? I had a bit of a comeback there in the middle of that, you know. Ah, dear. Well, thank you, Ted. Thank you. Fill it up.
0: Where's the glass?
1: Then? Not me glass, the euphonium. You pour it in there and I'll suck it out of
0: you. You know, it's a sobering thought that it's almost your last visit, isn't it, this pub? You're all off to Australia then next week.
1: Yes, Ted. And if she's coming now.
0: No.
1: Mind you, they was very near to having to go without me, you know. I was very nearly the late, Mr. Glum.
0: Well, you tell us about it.
1: Well, you fill the euphonium up to the top B flat.
0: I'll do.
1: And I will.
0: Right.

0: who knows as well, when we've been over there a little while, you and I might even get... Well, we might even get...
1: Be bored to death?
0: No, Ron. Married.
1: Who'd want to marry us? Nobody out there knows us.
0: Ron, married to each other. Well, that is as soon as you're settled in a job.
1: Yes. I've written off for a job.
0: Oh, how wonderful. There, you see, your attitude's different already. What sort of job is it?
1: A lifeguard on Bondi Beach. You know, saving people from drowning.
0: But, Ron, what about the sharks?
1: Oh, they don't need saving. They can swim.
0: No, do you think you're equipped for a job like that?
1: Yes, yes. I've got a rubber duck. Got a yellow back and a hole in the middle, and you blow
0: no,
1: it up
0: Ron,
1: with a thing.
0: No. You don't understand. I meant physically equipped.
1: Oh, the doctor says I'm as fit as I'm ever likely to be.
0: Oh, it would be lovely if you got the job. Oh, I've no idea you could swim.
1: I can't, then.
0: But then how can you save people from drowning?
1: Oh, I can save them if they're in the shallow part.
0: Ron, well, you'll just have to learn to swim properly. I can teach you the rudiments.
1: Yes, that's much more fun than swimming.
0: Yes. Ron, I didn't mean that. Stop it, Ron. Oh, you snapped my Alice bang.
2: Oh. Hello, hello, hello. What's this? The nightlife of a virile potato?
1: No, Dad, Eth was teaching me the rude bits of swimming.
0: Mum, are you looking forward to emigrating?
2: Well, no, Eth, as a matter of fact, there's a lot of things I'm going to miss, you know. You may think I'm a sentimental old fool.
1: I do, Dad.
2: You shut up. I may be sentimental, but I shall miss this old house and its homely muddle. This house, it may be filthy and damp and mucky and smelly. On second thoughts, I am rather looking forward to going to Australia.
0: Yes, Mr. Glum, and you will be proud of Ron when he's a lifeguard on Bondi Beach.
2: Lifeguard? Him? He's only a boy.
1: All right, then, I'll be a life boy.
2: So that's why you were trying to teach him to swim, eh? You'll never learn nothing on that sofa. Leastways, not swimming anyway. You want to take him down to the public baths tomorrow.
0: Changing room. I do wish he'd hurry. I feel quite chilly sitting here on the marble surround. Oh, look, there he is, there, Ron. Just coming out of the cubicle. Oh, his swimming costume is very smart, isn't it?
2: Oh, I don't know. That was the height of fashion when Mrs. Glum first wore it.
1: Well, here I am. How do I look like this?
2: I don't know. It's always been a mystery to me.
0: Ron, here comes the instructor. That man in a singlet and white trousers.
3: Oh, now then, you the young man I'm giving a lesson from to, then?
1: Yes. Where do I start?
3: In the water.
1: Oh.
3: Come on. In you go.
0: Wasn't so bad.
1: Oh, I don't like it, Eth.
3: Now, sonny, let go of the rail.
1: All right.
2: Phil! Phil! What are you going on about? The water's only 2 feet deep.
1: It's not that, Dad. My costume slid off. I'd better climb out and get another one.
2: No!
1: I'll bend down and look for
2: it. Don't bend over now! The water's only 2 feet deep. Eth, turn your head away.
3: There it is, sonny, round your ankle. Now, slip it on again. That's
1: right.
3: It. Now, lie on your front, push forward with your arm, press about with your leg.
1: All right.
0: Look, Mr. Glum.
1: Oh, look, Dad. I'm swimming this...

0: Plum. He's been going to the baths every day for a week now and hasn't made any difference. I can't understand it. He knows all the strokes, Mr. Glum. He thinks the direction's wrong.
1: How do you mean?
0: It goes down instead of along.
1: Because what he needs is confidence, you see. Now, if he had to do it, he would, you see. Mm-hmm. I mean, supposing somebody was to fall in the canal, just as Ron happened to be passing by. Well, I mean, he'd chuck himself in and he'd save that person.
0: Yes, I see what you mean.
2: Hello, I've been practicing life-saving on my rubber duck.
0: Oh, how did you do that?
2: I flung it in the bath, then leapt in and saved it. But I had to stop.
0: Why, Ron?
2: It got its beak stuck up the tap.
1: Look, Ron, all he needs is a bit of practice. You know, how about coming for a walk along the canal? Who knows? Someone might have fallen in and you can save him.
2: But I can't swim there.
1: You never know what you can do in an emergency. Now, come on, you two. It's a lovely night for a stroll.

0: Here's the canal. There's nobody drowning. Let's go home.
1: No, no. Ron, you just walk on ahead.
0: All right, Al.
1: Now, Ed. Now, here's your chance. All you got to do is fall in, and Ron will dive in and save you. That's all right. You don't have to if you don't want to.
2: Stop pushing me, Mr. Glum. Careful. Careful.
1: Help! Ron!
2: Ron, somebody, your father's fallen in the canal.
0: It's all right, Ed. I'll save him.
2: Well, come back then. Where are you going?
0: Home to get my costume. Oh. And BBC Review August Fair bring our recorded shows to a close. Those involved are Professor Jimmy Edwards, Dick Bentley, and June Whitfield, encouraged by Wallace Eaton at the Polka Dot. Eric Menneman and Danny Took wrote the script. John Announcer was Douglas Smith. The show is produced by Charles Chilton.

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1: We now present another episode in a radio series based on the world-famous BBC comedy success, Steptoe and Son. With Harry H. Corbett as Harold.
2: Good. I'll soon be time to get up. Face another day of that sneaky, conniving old twit. I can't act like a normal father, that's all I asked. He's holding me back all the time. I wants to travel. Yeah. I wants to see the dawn come up like thunder. I don't want to hear about it. I want to see the Taj Mahal and the Great Barrier Reef. Oh, the Hanging Gardens of Babylon and all those little darlings on the beaches of Tahiti wriggling in their grass skirts. The old misery guts are just moaning about his hay fever.
1: Wilfred Bramble as Albert.
3: I know he doesn't want me. He'd like to see me in an old people's home, he would. I won't give in to him. It's not a crime to be getting old. If ever I got into one of them places, I'd drive him mad. I'd go on hunger strike. I'd throw the grub back at him. I'd ring bells in the middle of the night. Gordon Bennett, that's enough of that. Why he can't get himself up in the morning? He'd sleep to all hours if it weren't for me.
1: This week, Walla Walla Cat's Meat.
4: Girl,
3: why has it always got to be me first up in the morning? You must have a fag wake me up proper. Now, where did I leave him? Oh, that's better. Harold! Time to get up! Harold! Harold! I'm not going to call you again. Harold!
2: Don't do that in my ear first thing in the morning, please.
3: Your breakfast is ready. You'll be late on the round.
2: How many times do I have to ask you not to smoke when you're dishing out my food? Look, I've got ash now all over my cereal. Where is the milk for my cornflakes?
3: Oh, it's on the step. I forgot to bring it in.
2: Then perhaps you would care to go out of a step and bring it in? And perhaps you would also care to bring in the newspaper and any correspondence that should have been put on my plate and ain't.
3: This ain't the Savoy, you know. I ain't no butter. I ain't no Admiral Crichton waiting for you on your beck and call.
2: Oh, don't bother. I'll do it myself. Same as everything else in this house. If you want anything done, do it yourself.
3: Yeah, I don't know. The kids are today. Honour thy father and thy mother. That's gone right up the spout, that has.
2: Here's your milk. And now I've got my paper.
3: The Financial Times.
2: Oh, hello. There. Hello. I see gold's up again. Yeah, another threepence an ounce. Oh, I'm not surprised. Oh, it had to come.
3: Milk, son?
2: Don't shake it. I like the top of it on my cornflakes. Oh, look. The pound was steady in Paris. Oh, that's a good sign.
3: Yeah, what do you want to bother with all that stuff for?
2: Look, Dad, times has changed. I mean, you've got to study the market trends. I mean, it's no use collecting old mangles and gas stoves if there's going to be a world glut of iron, is there?
3: Yeah.
2: But if there's a shortage of anything, I mean, I want a yard full of it out there. Make some money for a change.
3: If you put the £2 a week you spend on that paper of yours into my football coupon, we'd stand more chance of making a fortune.
2: Oh, if ever I get so desperate as to do the football pools, I certainly wouldn't do them on your coupon. How many draws came up last week?
3: 27.
2: The record number of draws. And how many did you have?
3: Shut up.
2: Come on, how many did you have?
3: You know very well how many I had.
2: I know how many you didn't have. You didn't have them all. You must have been the only bloke in the country who didn't get a dividend.
3: I'll get the pools up one day. And when I do, don't you come running round on your ear hole, because you won't get anything.
2: That's what. Go on, dream your life away. What's left of it? Oh, look, a photograph in the paper. Mr. Albert Steptoe receiving a cheque for the sum of £192,000, 12 shillings and sixpence.
5: This money will not change my way of life, said Mr. Steptoe. I shall carry on being a rag and bone man. My son Harold won't get anything because I'm giving his share to the horse.
3: You're right there. It'll be me and Hercules. You won't be in on it. We'll retire, both of us. I'll buy a farm and put him in a field. Let him run about free.
2: Hercules unchained. Let him run about. He ain't done any running in years. He's forgotten how it goes. Blimey, it's only the shafts of the cart that hold him up now. The best thing we can do with him is take him down to the cat's meat men.
3: What did you say?
2: The cat's meat men.
3: Cat's meat? Cat's meat?
2: Yes, cat's meat. You know. Walla walla cat's meat, eat brown bread. Ever see a donkey fall down dead? I didn't tell you, but I've had an estimate on him. 25 nicker.
3: Do you mean to say you've taken Hercules down to the cat's meat yard?
2: No, I didn't take him down. The cat's meat man happened to be passing. Well, actually, he was a sort of a spotter for a cat's meat firm. And he offered me 25 quid on the spot. Well, I mean, it's worth it to him, isn't it? I mean, let's face up to it. Horse this size, he'd fill up a few thousand tins, wouldn't he? Of course, it wouldn't be pure Hercules. I mean, they shove a lot of rubbish in with them, you know. I mean, a bit of jelly, a bit of this, a bit of that.
3: Stop it. Stop talking like that. Kind Hercules. No, I'm not having it. He's going to die a natural death in a field with a proper burial.
2: Ah, with his legs folded across his chest, I suppose. Both lots.
3: He's not finishing his days piled up in tins in some grocer's shop. That's final. I'm not having any of that. All this to eat.
2: Oh, you get on my nerves. I mean, what's the use of me working my loaf, thinking up ways of improving the business when I'm faced with inefficiency all the time? When he can hardly finish the round these days, I could get round twice as fast with a proper horse, double the turnover. I know why you don't want to get rid of him. You're contemporaries, ain't you? You was young together. Yeah, if he went, it'd bring it home to you, but you ain't got long to go, wouldn't it? You're hanging on, I know.
3: Look, Dynamo, are you going out this morning or are you not? By the time you go out, it'll be time to come home.
2: Oh, don't you tell me how to tot, mate.
3: Well, you can go and get the horse harnessed up and ready.
2: Yes, that is true. It'll take me a couple of hours to get him on his feet. Oh, Peter, I do wish you wouldn't drink your tea from the saucer. You should use a mug like me.
3: Yeah.
2: Ooh. You put the milk in first again, didn't you?
3: Always put the milk in first.
2: That's why you shouldn't. It just don't taste the same, milk in... All right, then. You can take my dressing gown, Peter. I'm off. But don't chuck it under the bed. Hang it up properly on a coat hanger. I'll be seeing you.
3: Getting above his station, he is. Milking last. Daft. If you don't leave enough room for the milk, you're going to slop it right over into your saucer.
6: Dad!
3: What's up?
6: There's something wrong with the horse.
3: What do you mean?
6: I think he's ill. He won't get up.
3: Have you kicked him?
6: Yeah, but he still won't get up. Oh, Dad, his eyes are shut.
3: Oh, my God.
6: And he's sweating.
3: Oh, no. Oh, dear. Let me have a look at him. We'll bring some blankets.
6: Oh, look, Dad, I was only joking what I was saying about him. Dad, do you think he'll be all right? Oh, yes, he's been like this before, hasn't he? I mean, he'll be all right, won't he? There's nothing wrong with him, is there? I mean, nothing serious.
3: You'd better send for the vet.
6: Oh, God. Yes, I'll do that.
2: Dad's been in there long enough, hasn't he? Look, he ought to know what's wrong with him by now. What's keeping him so long?
6: Dad, I'm going in there.
3: There's nothing you can do, son. It's no good walking up and down there like a pregnant father. He's in good hands. Come on inside, have a cup of tea.
2: Tea? At a time like this? Tea?
3: It'll do you good. Calm your nerves.
2: Oh, ain't it pathetic? Your faith in the healing powers of a cup of tea. That's a nice answer to everything, ain't it? Have a nice cup of tea. The Englishman's panacea. Mother just died. Oh, what a shame. Have a cup of tea. Just been run over. Never mind, Dad. Have a cup of tea. I've been offered tea for disasters, funerals, operations, floods, wars, Dunkirk, the Blitz, hysteria and insomnia. A nice mug of tea in one hand and thumbs up to the camera with the other. Britain can take it. Well, they can have it. Well, I'm sick and tired of being a cheerful, chirpy, cockney sparrow. I'm entitled to be as depressed and miserable as anybody else. So you can stick your cup of tea right back down the spout.
3: Son.
2: Look, you can do what you like. What I need is a brandy.
3: Son.

0: Great clodhopper, you once called him.
1: Oh.
0: And he knew. Animals ain't daft, you know. They know when somebody don't like them. They can sense it.
1: Oh, I've never done nothing against that horse. I've always treated him with respect.
0: You never brushed him? When was he last brushed? When did you last a brush over him? Oh, now, when I had him, I used to take him out. Yeah, that was a different tale. That horse was brushed every morning till he shone. You could see your face in him. And his tail was plaited like a young girl's hair and two big rosettes over his ears.
1: Look, I'd take him out to collect rags, mate, not to a perishing football match.
0: And I looked after the cart. Fresh painted it was, with our name on it, all bright and shining. Ah, we looked a picture as we set out of the morning. Sat up there like a king, I did. Proud, that's what I was, proud. And Hercules was proud, too. He knew he looked good. His old neck arched up and his legs coming out like this. Proud and haughty. Both of us.
1: Oh, God. The Ben-Hur of Shepherd's Bush.
0: You never cared for him. And now he's ill.
1: Now, look, it's no use us sitting here accusing each other. We've got a business to run. And we ain't got an horse. We're in stuck. But we can't afford to close down. Oh, Sue, I don't know what we're going to do.
0: You'll just have to go out with the handcart, won't you?
1: You're joking. Go out with the handcart in winter? Have you ever tried pushing that thing when there's stuff on it?
0: You're a young man.
1: What about my fibrositis in my shoulder?
0: You never said nothing about no fibrositis.
1: Well, I have now. I don't make a song and dance about my aches and pains. I don't groan, well, not like some people, but nevertheless, the fact remains. I have fibrositis in my shoulder, and I ain't pushing no handcart.
0: We'll have to starve then, because I ain't got no money. Well, I won't have by the time I paid the vet.
1: Oh, well, this is good, isn't it? Oh, a very well-organized concern this is. Wait a minute. What about the threepenny bits? Where's the threepenny bits gone?
0: Oh, we had to pay the rates, didn't we? And the street trader's license and the corn chandler. He hadn't been paid for 3 months. Turned quite nasty.
1: Oh, that's it, is it? A thriving business. At the annual general meeting of Steptoe & Son Limited, the chairman, Mr. Albert Steptoe,
2: hi!
1: rose to present his report to the shareholders.
2: Gentlemen, he said, after a very strenuous year's trading, in which my son diligently flogged his guts out, I am pleased to report that the company's position is as follows.
0: Yes, sir.
2: Capital held in reserve,
1: 1 shilling and 9 pence.
2: Company liabilities?
1: The chairman.
2: Fixed assets include a yard full of unsaleable junk and a dead horse.
0: He ain't dead.
1: The chairman amended.
0: You'll have to work harder.
1: He added. The report was unanimously rejected and shouts of resign was heard from all parts of the floor. Resign, resign, resign, you old fool. Resign, resign, get away, you old fool. Resign, resign.
0: I think I'd better get the vet to have a look at you as well.
1: That is a good idea. If that horse snuffs it, I'm telling you, he might as well get his humane killer out and have a go at us as well. But I'm fed up with it, Dad. I mean, I don't want to know. Well, not like this. I mean, what is the point? We stumbles along from one crisis to another. No, mate, let's all go together. Huh? You, me, and the horse.
2: A mass exit of the Steptoes. Let the council pay for the funeral.
1: Oh, my God, it's the vet.
0: Let him in, then.
1: No, no, not me, not me. You let him in. Look, I'll sit down here. I'll sit down. No, no, I'll go and put the kettle on. I'll make a cup of tea.
0: Pull yourself together.
1: Look, do you suppose Hercules is all right? Or do you think he's passed away?
0: Oh, I don't know. How should I know? Come in, come in. Oh, hello, Lionel. Oh, look who's here, Harold. Lionel Sturgis.
3: Hello, Harold.
1: Hello, Lionel.
3: I just heard about the horse.
1: Oh, yes.
3: A few of the lads was talking down the yard. He's bad, is he?
1: Yes, I'm afraid so. He's pretty dodgy, I think.
3: Oh, I am sorry.
0: The vet's out there with him now.
3: You won't be able to go out today, then.
1: No, no, no, not today.
0: Would you like a cup of tea, huh?
3: No, no, I can't stop. I've got the horse and cart outside. Look, but I'll tell you what I come about. I hope you won't be offended, but seeing as how your place, like, I mean, you know, you're not being able to get out sort of thing with the horse being ill, like, well, I thought these might come in handy, if you know what I mean.
0: Lionel.
3: There's a sack full of good quality rags here, mostly cream. A bit of dark mixed up, but it's quality. I can't get rid of it all, you know. I'm more of a lead man myself. And I know you do a lot of rags. And I thought as how you can't get out of

0: Well, you might be able to place it, you know, if it'll help out at all, like.
1: Lionel, I don't know what to say. It's very kind of you.
0: Well, no, I mean, we've got to help each other, haven't we? I mean, you do the same to me. I mean, we've got to help each other, haven't we?
1: Yeah, well, I just don't know what to say. How much do I owe you?
0: Oh, you don't want to worry about that. Look, buy me a drink when the horse is better.
1: No. I don't want to see you out of pocket. No, I insist on paying the trade prices. Now, let's see. Oh, I say, that's about £5.5. That's worth a few, Bob.
0: Don't worry about it now. I mean, pay me when you've placed them.
1: I don't know what to say, Lionel.
0: Don't say nothing. I mean, just copy, that's all. And the rest of the lads told me to tell you not to worry. While the horse is laid up, don't worry about not being able to get out. They'll let you have some of their stuff. Collect for themselves, collect for you. It's no skin off of their noses. Just see them all right at the end of the day. Just give them what they give for it.
2: We won't forget this, Lionel.
0: Yeah, that's all right, Albert. Well, I'd better shoot off then. The lads will be passing by tomorrow to sort out what they've got for you. Well, I hope Hercules will be all right.
1: Thank you.
0: Well, cheerio, then. I'll see you tomorrow.
1: Cheerio. Thanks again, Lionel.
0: Okay.
1: I'll give my regards to your mum.
2: What about that, then?
1: Yeah.
2: It was nice of him, wasn't it?
1: Yeah, it was very nice.
2: Here, Harold. Look at the quality of this stuff. This is a suit. No holes in it. Get a couple of nick of this on the market. Run an iron over it, good as new. Where does he get it from?
1: Oh, well, he must work a better class of neighbour than I do. I mean, I can't help it. Probably some old dear clearing out her old man's wardrobe. Luck of the draw.
2: Harold, how many lads get down the yard these days?
1: Well, I don't know. About 7 or 8.
2: 7 or 8? You know something? At this rate, we could do better if the horse was ill than when he's all right.
1: Yeah. You got the old devil.
2: And it's not charity, is it?
1: Of course it ain't. We're paying them proper wholesale prices. And we'd do the same for them, wouldn't we?
2: Of course we would. And it's only until Hercules can get back to work again.
1: Oh, yes, it could be a blessing in disguise, old Hercules taken sick. He's picked the right time of the year. I didn't fancy going out in this weather. I mean, not with my fibrositis. Oh, yes, give me a chance to recuperate as well. Oh, yes, it'll be nice to have a lay-in in the morning with business as usual.
2: How long do you reckon Hercules will be ill?
1: Oh, what? A fortnight?
2: Oh, at least a fortnight.
1: Oh, that's not bad, is it? A fortnight in bed. Oh, yes. That's cheered me up no end, that. Oh, I feel better now. Ah, yes, life ain't so bad after all, is it? I feel sorry for Hercules, of course, I mean. But it's an ill wind, ain't it?
3: May I come in?
2: Oh, it's the vet.
1: Oh, come in, Doctor.
3: I'm not a doctor, I'm a mister. The infirmary wouldn't let me practice on human beings.
2: Is he going to be all right?
3: Have you got a drink or something? It's cold out there.
1: A drop of whiskey.
3: Aha, now you're talking.
1: You want another?
3: Oh, aye. That's not a bad drop of whiskey you got there. What were we talking about?
2: The horse.
3: Oh, aye, the horse.
1: Is he going to die?
3: Die? What are you talking about? There's nothing wrong with the beast.
2: There isn't?
1: Nothing wrong with him.
3: He's tired, that's all.
2: Tired?
3: Yes, he's asleep out there. He probably couldn't get to sleep last night. He's exhausted.
1: Well, I've never heard of horses with insomnia before.
3: It happens to us, laddie. There's no reason why it shouldn't happen to them.
2: And that's all that's wrong with him?
3: Aye, that's all.
2: I thought you said he was sweating, Harold.
1: He was soaked in it.
3: That was rainwater.
1: Look, Dad, I told you to mend the holes in that roof. He could have died of pneumonia.
3: Well, he'll be all right in the morning. All he needs is a good night's sleep and he'll be as right as ninepence.
2: He will he?
1: Tomorrow morning.
3: Aye, ready to go back to work, strong as ever.
1: Have another drink.
3: Aye, I will. I was hoping you'd ask, Mick.
1: Look, I think that the horse ought to have a fortnight off. Complete rest.
2: He's getting on, you see. We'd like to see him get properly better.
3: There's nothing wrong with him, no.
1: Yes, well, we don't want to take any chances, do we, Nate?
2: And we'd like you to pop in every day to keep a check on him.
3: Oh, there's no need. I'm a very busy man.
1: But we won't keep you long. Just pop by, leave the car outside. Look, there's plenty of whiskey here.
3: Oh, well, don't mind that.
1: Oh, and there's no need to put it around that there is nothing wrong with him, is there? I mean, to the other traders, you know, be non-committal if they asked you. You know, wheels within wheels, politics.
3: Well, if I don't say anything, I can't lie, can I? Oh, there's the question of my calling fees, of course.
1: We'll see you all right.
3: Well, I must say it's nice to see people who are fond of their animals.
2: Aye, he's just like one of the family.
1: Right then, we'll look forward to seeing you tomorrow.
3: Right you are. I'd cover the hole up in the stable roof if I were you.
1: Yes, we'll do that. Cheerio, then. See you tomorrow. Oh, blimey. Half a bottle gone. Greedy Scotch knit. Oh, well, Dad, I'm going to bed. I shall see you in the morning. Oh, unless the place is on fire, don't wake me up before 12, will you? This could be a very pleasant fortnight. To sleep, perchance to dream.
2: Well, don't overdo it, son. We'll see what tomorrow'll bring.

0: Yeah, 7 and a 10, all right.
1: I'll just put it on the weighing hoop.
2: 3 half pounds it is.
0: How's Hercules?
3: Well, there's no change, I'm afraid. It's going to be a long job. He's old, you see. He just doesn't seem to have the will to live.
0: Ah, I am sorry.
3: Yes, it's very sad. But we do appreciate what you boys is doing for us.
1: I don't know how we would have managed without your help. Who's next?
2: Hello, Jim. What you got there?
4: Couple of car tires, Harold.
2: Oh, yes. Oh, yes. There's still a nice bit of tread left on these.
4: Yeah, 2 bob each, do you?
2: Is that all?
4: Well, that's all I want for them, what I paid for them.
2: You are a friend in need. 2 florins it is, then.
4: How's the horse?
2: I had to stay up all night with him again.
4: Oh, dear, I am sorry.
2: Yes, but that is the way it goes, isn't it? I mean, even in the midst of life, there is death. Who's next, Charlie?
5: Here we are.
2: Oh, that's a very nice selection of scrap metal there, Charlie. Yeah. Oh, that's very nice. Thank you. Oh, excuse me a minute, yeah. Charlie. It's the vet. I think Dad and I had better see what his last bulletin is.
5: Oh, sure, yeah.
1: How is he, Doctor?
6: But I told you yesterday, the animal's perfectly fit. There's nothing wrong with him.
2: Shh. Yes, but I think we ought to keep our voices down. I mean, we don't want to disturb him.
6: Look, he's in perfect condition. In fact, he's getting restless cooped up in there. He could do with some exercise.
2: Yes. Well, I'll walk him round the streets tonight when it's dark. Look, here's your 10 bob.
6: You know, you're wasting your money having me around every day.
2: Look, I know what I'm doing. Now, you must excuse me. I've got business to transact. Look, you know where the whiskey is. Help yourself. Same time tomorrow. Dad, lash the doctor up.
1: Can I?
2: No, you can't. You keep off it.
1: Come along with me, Doctor.
2: Oh, I'm sorry to keep you waiting, Charlie.
5: That's all right. What'd he say?
2: He's getting worse.
5: Oh.
2: Oh, he's on the danger list.
5: Can I pop in and see him?
2: No. The doctor said no visitors.
5: Oh, poor old devil.
2: Yes, but there's nothing anyone can do now. I mean, it's up to him. Yeah. All we can do is hope.
5: Hey, what's that?
2: That's probably his death throes.
5: Oh.
2: Look, how much for this lot?
5: 10 bob.
2: Very fair. 1/2 bar. Oh. And the next, please. Now, I'll put that mattress over there, Bert, would you? Close. I'll be with you in a minute. Just hang on a minute. Dad? Why don't you tie his legs up or something? Sit on him. Give him a sedative or something. Thank you. Thank you all for coming to help us in our hour of trouble. And I shall be nailing a bulletin on the gate in the morning. Thank you.

0: You've been listening to Wilfred Bramble and Harry H. Corbett as Steptoe and Son. Eric Woodburn as the vet, Leslie Dwyer as Lionel, and Peter Hawkins as Charlie. 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
1: Duel. 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

0: amazing. The last strawberry in the universe.
1: Calibrator locked and set. Organic infrastructure recorded and stored. Engage the triplicator. It works!
2: What works?
1: Well, we've adapted the matter paddle. Only now the returning signal is split three ways. So as well as receiving the original object, we also get two identical copies.
3: This is going to solve all our supply problems.
1: Taking into account the computations for recalibration, I think we can produce four, perhaps even five strawberries a week.
2: Well, I don't know if the Nobel Prize people run a fruit section, but if they do, you've got to be this year's hot tip. Gentlemen, history beckons. You'll be famous. They'll build your statues. They'll even name towns after you. Dorksville springs instantly to mind.
3: This machine could revolutionize our lives.
2: Absolutely. With this little baby running at full pelt, I confidently predict we could have a full fruit salad by the end of the year.
3: It's not just strawberries. This machine can duplicate anything. It can...
1: Sir, what's wrong?
3: Strawberries, incredible. So succulent. It's divine.
2: Is that the same?
3: Oh, no, no.
2: How's it different?
3: Bitter. Rancid. Kind of tangy.
1: Sir, I...
3: Crunchy. Sir, tangy. Kind of chewy. Meaty, even. Funny kind of wriggly texture.
1: It's as if the triplicator has extracted all the very best elements out of one duplicate and all the very worst out of the other.
3: So what would happen if we reversed the process?
1: Oh, yes.

0: nice experiment, guys. What do you do for an encore? Neutron bomb juggling?
1: Rude alert, rude alert. An electrical fire has knocked out my voice recognition unicycle. Many Whirlit says I'm missing from my database. Abandoned shop. This is not a daffodil. Repeat, this is not a daffodil.
0: Well, thankfully, Holly's unaffected.
2: Right, the engine core is approaching critical mass. We'll have meltdown in less than 15 minutes.
0: I think a brisk stroll in the direction of the cargo bay could be an outstanding career move at this point.
3: What do you say? That floor's gonna blow.
2: In less time than it takes a Norwegian to buy ski boots.
4: Hey, guys, I think they're playing our tune near Wooga Wall. Anyone care to join me in a quick step?
5: Let's go.
0: Holly, open cargo bay doors.
6: Holly, those cargo bay doors we talked about earlier. Would you mind opening them, please?
3: Holly, the doors, Holly!
1: The phrase cargo bay doors does not appear to be in my lexicon.
3: Manual override!
1: The phrase manual override.
3: Oh, forget it!
2: That's 80 clicks. We should be clear of any possible blast zone.
4: You really think it's going to blow?
7: This can't be happening.
8: Look, nothing's going to happen. They're just here as a precaution. The whole ship's full of fail-safes anyway. Coolant systems, containment panels, vacuum shields. The actual chances of it blowing are about 1 in...
2: Well, according to the charts, the nearest asteroid with an S3 atmosphere is 6 hours away. The trouble is we only have enough fuel for 5 hours' flight. I don't think that's going to prove to be a major problem, though, because we only have enough oxygen for 7 minutes.
0: Well, that doesn't really affect us, does it?
9: Sorry, sir?
0: We don't need oxygen. Now, here's a thought. If we ejected their corpses into outer space, would the weight reduction allow us to reach the asteroid?
10: Come on, Rue, that's not the attitude.
11: Sorry?
10: It's not the Red Dwarf way. One in trouble, all in trouble.
11: The posse.
10: The boys from the Dwarf.
11: If one of us is in a fix, the homeboys band together.
10: That's the way it is.
0: Have you got anything in writing?
10: You're a toad, Rimmer. You're a weasel. You're a slimy, river-dwelling rodent with the models of a praying mantis.
0: I'm just being a realist. Look, you only have 7 minutes left to live. That's tragic. God, it's tragic. But for the rest of us, life must go on.
2: If I may interject, sir, in your case, that's not exactly true. Remember, you are operating on emergency battery supplies. We have no spares. In fact, you yourself, sir, will expire in a little under 4 minutes.
0: Okay, homeboys, let's posse.
3: Right, Triton, get a radar scope. Scan the wreckage.
9: Straight away, sir.
3: Cap, get suited up. Maybe some oxygen tanks have survived. Maybe some fuel tanks. If I can get a fix and get out there and bring them on board. Meanwhile, turn Rimmer down to minimum power. That way it'll triple his running time.
2: Sirs, there's something out there. Two objects, far too vast to be debris. According to the backlog, they materialized just before the explosion.
3: Can we get any closer?
2: Enhance maximum. Of course, the triplicator has made 2 copies of Red Dwarf.
3: How?
2: Well, presumably when I threw the triplicator into reverse, it didn't reverse the process, it reversed the field of the beam, projecting it out, not in.
3: So instead of copying the strawberries, it copied the entire ship?
2: Precisely. And presumably, the resultant power drain exposed the engine's core and caused the original to blow.
0: So like the strawberries, there are 2 new red dwarfs. One succulent and divine, the other...
8: fish bait.
3: So what's the problem?
11: We got off the ship. And from what you're saying, it should be better than the original.
3: Not quite.
2: In the lab, the triplicated copies had a limited lifespan.
3: How limited?
8: About an hour.
2: Well, there may be a solution. The contents of the ship should be triplicated, too. So there will be a working triplicator on board whichever of the ships is the superior. You see, theoretically, we should be able to reverse the reversal and replicate the original Red Dwarf by amalgamating the two copies.
11: He makes it sound so simple.
2: We have to find a terminal to reboost Mr. Rimmer's battery pack. We'll catch you up.
5: Divine. Hey, let's check the views. What did you order?
7: Ultimate test. Pop noodle.
5: I'll tell you one thing. I've been to a parallel universe. I've seen time running backwards. I've played pool with planets and I've given birth to twins. But I never thought in my entire life I'd taste an edible pop noodle.
9: Brothers. We bid you welcome.
12: There must be much you do not understand. Come.
11: You're me, but you're not me. I am part of you, your higher self, your spiritual side. I exist in you as potential, but now I'm here, extrapolated from your being. Extrapolated? But there is no way you're part of me. No part of me would ever be seen alive in sandals.
9: I find clothes a distraction from the pursuit of spiritual and intellectual fulfillment.
11: That's weird, because I find spiritual and intellectual fulfillment a distraction from the pursuit of clothes.
7: Let's join our friends in a meditation chamber. Perhaps then we can spend a profitable evening seeking out answers to the metaphysical conundrum that have plagued mankind since time began.
13: Sounds wild. Hold me back.
14: Philosophy, poetry, music and study. That is how we spend our time. Trying to expand our minds and unlock our full potential in the service of humankind.
15: What a pair of losers.
2: More visitors. Come, soul sibling, let us prepare some refreshments.
14: May your path lead to wisdom, and in wisdom know ye peace.
11: These guys are supposed to be part of us? I don't buy it.
2: These are our higher selves. They are the people we could have become if all the negative aspects of our characters were removed.
15: You mean hippies?
2: Spencer, you think Jesus was a hippie?
15: Well, he was. He had long hair, he didn't have a job. What more do you want?
11: Smarter than we are.
2: This is my guess. Your mind records everything. Everything you see, hear, every word you read, every conversation. It's all stored in your subconscious. Somehow, our higher selves have access to that knowledge.
11: Look, I'm getting itchy feet here. You got the gizmo. Let's scram before the mad monk brothers rope us into an evening of philosophical musings and self-flagellation.
2: It's not that simple. This triplicator has only half the vital components. We need the second triplicator from the low ship. Let the entertainment begin. There will be haiku readings, poetry recitals, and musings on the inner soul. But first, music and dance. Brother Rimmer is portraying agony.
16: The soul that searches out the truth. Truth danced by Brother Cat.
2: But truth is elusive.
16: Flits like a firefly through the cold night of the soul, teasing, confusing.
2: And agony in torment searches forever in vain.
17: Brothers, I am compelled to intrude.
2: What is it, sister?
17: I'm receiving a weak but plaintive distress call from a ship which appears to be identical to our own.
2: Then we must help them. With haste, brothers.
7: Approach Pat and Plotter.
18: Okay, let's just take her in nice and easy.

0: Okay, keep him peeled, guys.
1: Welcome, brothers. We bring food and medical supplies.
2: Poor devil. His gun must have gone out accidentally.
1: Welcome, my children. We bring you balms and tinctures. He's to sing you healing hymns.
0: See, Dad? We can only hope.
1: The poor wretch. There's a faulty gun. He's accidentally shot me 5 times. Oh, how I love him!
3: Brother, there is a grievous fault with thine weapon. It keepeth shooting people. You see? There it goes again.
4: What is this?
2: It's a greeting gift. Sparkling welcome orb. Come, let us embrace its splendid beauty and share in its vibrations. Oh, it's exquisite, divine. What does it say to you, brother?

0: Looking for someone? Hello, my pretty. What
1: do you want with me?
0: I want to hurt you.
1: What?
0: Because I'm not a very nice person. Whip. I'm going to lash you to within an inch of your life, and then I'm going to have you.
2: Sirs, we're running short of time. We have less than 20 minutes to find the second triplicator and set it up. I suggest we divide our efforts.
3: A sage suggestion, brother.
2: Perhaps I should go with Brother Cat.
4: You haven't got a weapon.
3: We have no need of weapons, feline brother. We wear protective herbs.
5: I'll go ahead with Butt Brain.
6: As you wish, brother. Thank you, friend.
7: It is ready.
8: Pretty spy! Wake up. You don't want to miss the pain. Can you feel the needles as they burrow into your spine?
9: You guys are two letters short of an allotment.
8: What are you after?
7: We want your vessel.
8: Nothing works here, man. Everything is in decay. And here is how we're going to get it.
4: I can't move.
7: Of course not. He hasn't turned you on yet.
8: Shower.
10: He applauds our efforts.
8: Maybe he'd like to go for a little walk.
4: Game over now, eh? Game over.
8: I wonder what's in that supply cabinet.
4: Oh, no. No.
8: I wonder if he'd like a drink to calm him down. Perhaps he'd like something to eat. Yes.
4: Oh, you guys have got to be yanking my chain.
8: Bon appetit. Welcome to our team.
4: No way are you part of me.
8: Oh, yes, he is. He's the little boy who used to pull the legs off insects. He's the little boy who, on a hot summer's day, held a magnifying glass to his best friend's neck and watched him burn.
10: He's the part of you that wants all your friends to fail.
8: The part of you that loves to watch horror movies. The part of you that lusts after meaningless sex.
10: He's cruel. He's selfish. He thinks terrible things.
4: But he kills. I'm not capable of that.
8: We'll soon see about that.
11: Nice movie collection. Revenge of the Mutant Splat Gore Monster. Die screaming with sharp things in your head.
2: gore movies, weapons magazines. Oh, this place is a shrine to everything that's low and base. Everything that's designed to sicken the soul and shrivel the spirit. Ooh, toasty toppers. Cinema hot dogs. Oh, sweaty kebabs with stringy brown lettuce coming out. Oh.
11: Look at this music. Hammond Heaven. Karaoke crazy. See the perfect place, tuneful tunes for elderly ladies.
2: Oh, wait, here it is. Oh, clearly they have no idea as to its purpose.
11: How long do we have?
2: Barely 8 minutes, sir.
12: Have I told today how much I love thee, brother? How much my heart glimmers like a newborn star when I gaze upon thine beauteous countenance?
3: Thy love refreshes and cleanses me like a babbling mountain stream, brother.
13: This yonder, your likeness, brother.
3: A knife. Are you hungry, brother?
12: I have some pulses and a little curd for your refreshment.
14: Forgive me, brother. I appear to have stained thy knife end with my blood. A thousand times.
3: Brother, permit me to furnish you with a fresh knife. Farewell, brother. My brook is babbled.
15: I found goalpost head. No sign of dormouse cheeks, though.
2: Sir, we were so worried. What happened?
16: We were ambushed by a platoon of lows. I was leading a valiant rearguard action.
15: I found him shivering in a box.
16: It was a tactical maneuver to outfox the enemy.
15: As was using his uniform as a temporary latrine.
2: Where is Mr. Lister?
16: We got jumped and he ran off through the storage bay like a gazelle on steroids. We'll just have to leave him.
2: Within 4 minutes, this ship will no longer exist.
11: Hey, there he is. So long, buddy.
15: What?
11: Look out! I'm going to kill you! I'm a homicidal maniac! My body's being remote controlled by the load! Jackson, look out! You gotta stop me!
16: Shoot him!
11: What?
16: Blow his kneecaps off, it's the only way.
11: Give me a break, Rimmer.
16: He's a homicidal maniac, put him down.
11: There must be some other way. You gotta incapacitate me somehow.
16: There, Crichton, hit him over the head with that axe.
11: How? Kill me!
16: Not if he does it gently. He's killing the cat.
2: Oh, what can I do?
11: Incapacitate me in a painless way.
2: Unnecessary?
15: Unnecessary? Look what you've done to my neckline. This stuff never springs back.
11: Oh, my God! I think I'm going for the bazookoid! Duck! Left! Right! I'm trying to reload! Someone get behind me!
2: I'm going to come round behind you now, sir.
11: Okay, Crichton, take me by surprise.
2: I'm coming round behind you to take you by surprise, sir.
11: Get on with it. Surprise me.
2: You may get an unpleasant sensation of chloroform. Don't be alarmed.
11: Surprise me now!
2: Here comes my surprise, sir.
16: Okay, how long before the triplicator activates?
2: Less than 2 minutes. Hurry!
15: Who let the lights on?
2: No, it's the magnetic coils. They've depolarized. It's as if the decay on this ship is in some way contagious.
16: 35 seconds.
2: Try the backup.
16: Let's get out of here.
2: Yep, all systems check.
16: We're up. We're good.
11: Not again.
2: What's the theory? Chloroform him! Oh, wait! I think I've located the spinal implant. Yeah! Where is it? I've lost it.
16: It's in his neck.

0: Polly's back.
1: Mr. Lister, wake up, sir. It's over. We're safe now.
2: Engage in autopilot. Call 00 Mark 0. Taking her home.
3: See what you did to my blue song? Look at it. Plus, you almost killed me 3 times.
4: Sorry, it wasn't my fault. When'd you get one of them things, you know, you just go kind of...
1: Sir, what's wrong?
0: I think he just sat in the spinal implant.
1: But it doesn't make sense. Who's controlling him? I better remove these spinal implants and destroy it once and for all.
4: Wait a minute. Just give me 1 week, that's all I ask.
1: Talking about...
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0: Inside every Cape Plum, there's a nice clean stone asking to be let out. There's a very sweet sound to Cape Plums when you have them for afters.
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5: Ed Reardon's Week by Christopher Douglas and Andrew Nichols. Episode 1, Rogue Mail.
6: Monday. There are few things more conducive to firing a writer's imagination than the prospect of rolling hillsides viewed from the casement window as he, or in this case I, sojourn in a Herefordshire cottage.
7: There's no need to put a wiggly red line under it. Sojourn is a word. Probably not one you would have come across very often. Sojourn in a Herefordshire... Oh, it's gone green now. Here comes the smiley paperclip again. Do you mean sorority? No, I do not mean sorority. Chance would be a fine thing. If I'd wanted to put sorority, I'd have taken my laptop to an American cottage with the prospect of rolling branches of Starbucks as far as the eye can see. No. When it comes to finishing a book, your most trustworthy accomplice is the English countryside. And not for the first time. Wordsworth finds himself in agreement with Ed Reardon when he writes, "The earth and every common sight to me did seem apparelled in celestial light." Or in this case, apparelled in the light of the SAS mortar practice. Oh, is that the farmer burning another car for the insurance money? Yep, that's the SAS, all right. Hastening home for luncheon. Nevertheless, this bucolic sequestration... Don't even think of it, matey. Get back in your hidey hole. Sequestration represents a lucky escape. Even now, I could be haunting the grim corridors and gaudy sofas of daytime television if everything had gone according to my agent's plan.
8: Ed, what are you doing here?
7: Hello, Ping. Just thought I'd see if anything's come in.
8: You're meant to be in the Australian jungle.
7: I know.
8: With your head in a bucket of maggots and drinking kangaroo wee-wee with all the other celebs.
7: And the Shiraz they give you there's bad enough. Anyway, I'm rather choosy about who I spend 6 weeks in a rainforest with.
8: Oh.
7: I go there with you. Me Tarzan, you Ping.
8: But Ed, it's must-see TV. I'm a Celebrity is so what's going on. It's bigger than Mr. Biggie from Big Shoe's Big Trousers.
7: That would account for the bigness of the other contestants' egos, not to mention their unconscionable rudeness.
8: Anne Robinson's meant to be rude, that's what she does.
7: And you wouldn't believe what they were all reading. The Da Vinci Code. Obviously, I couldn't allow that to pass unchallenged.
8: Ed, what did you do?
7: Actually, I performed a social service. If I hadn't set fire to them, we'd have frozen to death on night one.
8: You burnt all 7 copies of the Da Vinci Code?
7: 8, if you include Messrs. Ant and Dex, in a special picture edition for 12-year-olds.
8: Oh, Ed, you get the biggest break of all the serious novelists this agency's ever represented, and what do you do with it? That Piles ointment commercial was your passport, Ed.
7: Be that as it may, I'd now like to go back to doing what I do best, please.
8: Being unsuccessful?
7: That's rather in your somewhat unkind hands, Ping. Which is why I was wondering if anything had, as I say, come in.
8: But what did you do with all the money from the Hemorex advert?
7: I didn't do it. They just used some old film of me.
8: So gross, sticking a tube of cream right in your...
7: Yes, I'm aware of the application procedure. Anyway, to answer your question, I invested the money in this.
8: Ew, what is that?
7: Turkish Meerschaum by Sommer of Paris.
8: What do you do with it?
7: Well, light it up, see? It's specially seasoned with whale oil. You can't get these now.
8: Right.
7: No, you absolutely can't. Thanks to our friend Political Correctness and his fellow traveller No Smoking somewhat limits its use. Nevertheless, it's a collectible that can only go up in value. I've got a certificate here stating it was smoked by not only Edward VIII, but also, on occasion, Mrs. Simpson.
8: Oh, so it's been in somebody else's mouth before yours?
7: Mm. You see this chip on the mouthpiece? Mm. Yeah? There's a nice story attached to it. It was made by Edward, or David, as I think I'm entitled to call him, when he was about to announce to the nation that he was abdicating.
8: Oh, do you know what I mean? I'm just getting over a bug.
7: Well, you were the one who wanted to watch me eating maggots.
8: Ed, that's different. It's on ITV1.
9: Ping, can you... Oh, hello, Reardon.
0: Lost all your piles, Lolly, I suppose?
7: Well, I was on my way back from the airport to Berkhamsted.
0: Oh, and you thought you'd come 50 miles out of your way and touch us for a fiver. Angel, could you book us a cab to the Connaught Pedicure?
8: I did already, Felix, when you stuck that post-it note on my front and called me ineffable sweetness.
0: So I did. Ed, have you met my new best friend, Lee, publishing director, no less, of Sceptred Isle Books and Carts?
9: Yeah. Good to meet you, Ed. I'll give you my card, you never know.
0: Indeed you don't. Lee is arguably one of our most successful publishers of niche non-fiction with a royal heritage theme.
9: Yeah, that's right.
7: Shouldn't Sceptred have a C?
9: Should it?
7: Yes.
9: Yeah, well, I'd had the cards printed by then. There was a queue behind me at the train station.
0: And Ed, it's fair to say, is arguably one of my most desperate novelists. It's a marriage made in heaven. We're going to lunch, Ed, so why don't you come with us?
7: Well, it's 4:15 in the morning by my body clock, so, yes, absolutely.
10: So the first one we published was Royal Boats. That shifted. Then Royal Jewellery. Same. Bosch. Royal Cars. That went a bit pear, to be honest, because we put Princess Marina in as a motor.
0: No, I mistake anyone could make.
10: But the limited edition of Her Majesty's Raphael sketches, like crap out of a goose, that one.
0: And what about your latest, Royal Horses? How's that one going?
10: I'll level with you, Felix. Hardly got out the starting gate, that did.
7: Well, they have been digging up Ascot Racecourse. I suppose the bookshop there is the main place you'd sell it.
0: Well, there you are, you see. Ed knows whereof he speaks. Lee's looking for someone to do the text for Royal Stamp Collections.
10: We're thinking of calling it Postal Panoply.
7: Yes, very alliterative.
10: Nah, it'll be mainly pictures, but we'd still be looking for 50,000 words of text.
0: And what sort of fee would my client be hoping to command?
10: 1,200 notes. Queen's head on everyone, God bless her.
0: My God, Ed, this man's bloody Midas.
10: I need it turned around by Christmas, and I want respect dripping off every page like ketchup out of a sausage bap, because I've had trouble with you writers before.
7: Well, I need to think about this.
10: Good boy. Here's the sherbet.
0: Here's to the Connaught. I only wish we were going your way, Ed.
7: I thought I was coming with you.
0: Only to the pavement, not to lunch. You're going to be far too busy researching Postal Panoply. You've only got 4 weeks, you know.
6: Tuesday. My agent Felix no doubt thought he was doing me a favour by giving me the use of his weekend cottage in which to work undisturbed. What really would have stimulated the creative juices, however, would have been the key to Felix's log shed, or the combination to his liquor cabinet. As a result, I'm both cold and thirsty. Moreover, being a man of taste, Felix's bookshelves contain only first editions and early Penguins, and nary a copy of the Da Vinci Code, which would have made a small, if ill-constructed, fire, or indeed any of the works of Joanna Trollope, which might at least have kept the Aga going for half an hour. Furthermore, the continued non-appearance of the Sceptred Isle commission fee has created further difficulties.
7: What have you got there, Elgar? Is that another shrew? All right, for some. I think that entitles me to your last tin of tuna whiskers. Might so-so it with the remains of last night's field mouse. Sort of surf and turf for the self-employed. Right, to work. Nothing was more dear to His Majesty. No. Next to the Dominions, nothing was more dear to His Majesty's heart than his stamp collection. Collection of valuable stamps. They included stamps from Borneo, Bechuanaland, the Belgian Congo. Still a word count, I think. 7,004. Well, exotic Borneo. Beautiful Bechuanaland. And the soon-to-be-war-torn Belgian Congo. 7,015. Getting there.
6: Thursday. With no food, 300 pages still to go, and no access to internet research material due to Felix's refusal to truckle with the notion of a telephone socket, I've got to get out of here. To do so, I've been forced to resort to an old writer's trick.
11: Postman!
6: The impecunious author's best method of escape from a rural fastness is to write himself a postcard, wait for it to be delivered, and then cadge a lift to the station in the postman's van.
11: Here you are, then. All right.
12: Oh, thank you. Still raining, I see.
6: It was a wheeze I first learnt at the feet of Alan Plater, who used it during When the Boat Comes in the early 70s. He once managed to get all the way from a fisherman's hut in South Shields to Hull without even putting a stamp on the envelope. No wonder he's held in such high regard by his peers.
11: Long way to come for this.
12: Yes, thank you. Where are you off to next?
11: Got to drop off this pizza coupon up the top, then I'm going down the bottom with another one, then back into town.
12: I don't suppose I could possibly,
11: You after a lift?
12: Well, yes.
11: Writer, is it?
12: How do you know?
11: We gets plenty of them in the van. I had that Plater chap once. Julian Barnes, an emergency that was, he'd run out of coriander. Dennis Potter, oh, he was once a week. And it's only a pound on the bus to Ross. He might have been a good enough writer, but, whoa, he was tight. Could peel an orange in his pocket.
12: Yeah, well, juicy, certainly. Anyway, I'm all packed. You've got room for the cat basket, haven't you?
11: Oh, I expect we can manage.
12: Right, come on then.
11: Don't forget your post.
12: Oh, no.
6: In fact, my very good friend the postman had not brought me my self-addressed postcard. However, the annoying waste of a 30-pence stamp was more than offset by the redirected letter from the Royal Mail in Berkhamsted. A Ms. Indecipherable in Human Resources was offering me the chance to take up my regular Christmas duties in the sorting office at a very welcome, not to say essential, £6.50 an hour.
11: Nice to have you back here.
7: Hello, Alan.
11: Would you mind giving Steve here the benefit of your experience? He's new to self-employment.
7: Right. So, Steve, first you put these racks of credit card offers through, then when you get to the Oxfam letters, turn them upside down because they've got a pen inside, and you don't want to jam the rollers. Like this. See, I'll start you off.
13: What about all these pizza coupons? There must be 30,000 of them.
7: Yes, and they'll all go to the same address if you don't flick them like this to make sure they don't stick together. And there you are. All right. Now, don't be tentative, Steve. Go on, give them a good riffle. That's it.
13: But this is all junk mail. And you've got this machinery costing hundreds of thousands of pounds sorting it and postmen driving miles to deliver it to people who are just going to throw it away. What's happened?
7: The conveyor belt's empty. You were talking instead of feeding.
13: Oh, sorry. It just seemed like a complete waste of time.
7: There is nothing either good or bad, but thinking makes it so, Steve. And we'd be out of a job if it wasn't for this.
13: I am out of a job. I used to be a bank manager. Got made redundant. That's the way it goes these days.
6: As with the integrated mail processor, what goes around comes around. And it was deeply and enjoyably ironic that the man to whom I was showing the ropes on the Imp was the same bank manager who had shown me the door when I applied for a mortgage for my flat in Berkhamsted. That day, I had sworn a solemn oath that the next time I saw Steve Gooch, I would kill him with my bare hands.
7: I can't eat this last piece of fried bread. Do you want it, Steve?
13: Well, thanks, sir.
6: But time and a substantial breakfast for less than £1.50 are great healers. And in any case, by now he'd have to queue up for the attention of my bare hands behind the publisher of Septidile Books, the infant in Threshers who calls me mate, and the entire artist payments department at the BBC. So, it was a moment for truth and reconciliation as we faced each other across the Formica table.
13: So why are you having to work here?
7: Well, it's not the easiest thing in the world being a writer, as you may remember from the thrust of my remarks at our last meeting, for which, once again, I apologise.
13: No, I shouldn't have said that you'd have been better off doing a paper round.
7: Well, it's just that I had actually come...

0: Being a writer, as you may remember from the thrust of my remarks at our last meeting, for which, once again, I apologise.
1: No, I shouldn't have said that you'd have been better off doing a paper round.
0: Well, it's just that I had actually come on from a paper round, so it's a bit of a raw nerve. But the point is that I'm now writing a book, which, pending the arrival of a cheque from my publishers, I'm subsidising with 12-hour shifts here.
1: Yeah, sure got me out of jail. Couldn't have kept up with the car payments otherwise.
0: You know, if you play your cards right, Steve, and in a couple of Christmases, you might not be an inoperative trainee, you could be an inoperative overseer, like me. It's another, 20-25p an hour in your pocket, you know.
1: Yeah, that's worth considering.
0: Because, see, you've got time on your side, and from what I've seen of you so far, you're a good little worker.
1: Thanks, Ed.
0: And if your face fits, let's just say they get on to me now to come and work here. I don't have to call them.
1: Maybe we should be getting back.
2: Yeah, what time is it?
3: 2:30.
0: Day or night, I'm losing track.
4: Sunday, probably. Of course, helping out the post office in its time of need, as well as rushing to deliver the high-quality manuscript that, as a professional, I'm determined Postal Panoply will be, creates a conflict of interest. I learned from the time I was simultaneously writing a play for Fringe Theatre and standing in Aylesbury High Street wearing a sandwich board saying golf sale that it's vital to manage one's working time or one or the other will suffer. Accordingly, I've reluctantly decided to reduce my commitments.

0: I don't know. I just seem to get better and better. Don't know about you, though, Ed.
1: Yeah, could I be here?
0: Might as well have put the jug on the table, let the draft blow it. Same time next week, guys.
2: I can't, I'm afraid. I'm busy.
1: Oh, well, 7 less pints to pay for.
3: You? Busy? So how come you're available, Jazz? Hollywood finally realised you're completely untalented, deported you for crimes against the cinema.
0: No, got a little job over here. Bit of cocoa for Christmas.
3: Oh, me too, as it happens.
0: Another golf sale? Tell me if they've got any more of those trousers. They were good. De Niro was green with envy.
1: So what's the job, Jazz?
0: Shooting a commercial for a new credit card. The Conquistador. 2 weeks in Snowdonia, then a day in Acton to do the bank interiors.
3: Oh, that's nice and festive. Feasting the hard up. Single mothers on sink estates.
0: They don't have to ring the number. They can just enjoy the camera work.
1: Anyway, who was it did an ad for ointment you stick on your chelf on?
0: Oh, no, Frank. Let the man occupy the moral high ground. Especially now he can sit down and have a picnic on it if he wants. Thanks to his precious piles commercial.
3: Well, I'm not going to be able to make it next week.
1: So, how much are you getting for this, Jazz?
0: What happened to If You Don't Mind Me Asking?
3: He's not going to tell you that, is he?
0: $650.
1: Oh.
3: Oh, gosh, same as me.
0: Since when did you get paid $650,000 for anything?
3: Well, doing a book as well, so all mounts up, you know. And the stamp's bright orange colouring makes it arguably the most priceless of all the incorrectly minted Macedonian greens. Oh, God. The charming hexagonal 3-drachma stamp, shown on the left, bears the head of His Majesty's fourth cousin, Alfonso. I think I'll make that exceptionally tall fourth cousin, Alfonso.
4: Hi, darling, it's Ping. Listen, we need to focus on the Royal Stamp Book.
3: Well, that's what I am doing. And on the same basis as Their Majesties, apparently, as an unpaid bloody hobby.
4: Thing is, Septidile are getting, like, mega antsy about postal panoply, and Lee's going skiing next week, so he really, really needs to see some chapters, yeah?
3: Yes, I really, really need to see 1,200 quid, or first instalment thereof.
4: Ed, nobody gets paid up front anymore. That's the reality, yeah?
3: Not even Jazz Milvane.
4: Oh, it's different. He's famous. He won't even get out of bed for less than half a mil.
3: Oh, God, I'd pay that just to get into bed for an hour or two.
4: Stop it. We agreed you wouldn't say things like that to me anymore.
3: No, I didn't mean... Look, I just want to get laid. Paid. Felix gets paid to have lunch. Jazz gets paid to get up.

0: come into work unless there was a monthly paycheck, would you?
1: Well, actually, I probably would, because it's really cool here, and I've got a sort of private trust thingy. Anyway, so if you could email me the first 200 pages, that would be totally fab.
0: Incomprehensible as this may seem to a member of the Cheltenham Ladies' College diaspora.
1: That's an insult, right?
0: Some of us have to work for a living.
1: Hey, I work hard too, yeah?
0: Oh, on what precisely? Booking cabs, nagging your clients, going out to lunch?
1: Actually, I go out in the evenings too, thank you, Ed. Premieres, first night parties, they don't attend themselves, you know. Standing outside the Big Brother house can get really, really cold.
0: If you were to pause for one moment between gulps of champagne to consider the needs of your clients, which I realise is beneath you ever since Bridget Bloody Jones validated your trivial existences, you would understand that there comes a point when a writer has to say, enough! Enough is enough! And if there's... Hello? No, oh, no, gone. Oh, dear. Well, better to say it than let it all go to waste. Right. Although recognised as a sovereign state by the League of Nations, Transcarpathia issued no stamps. One can only hazard a guess at His Majesty's reaction to this philatelic lacuna. No, I don't mean L.A. Confidential.
2: He's gone off again, look.
3: I'll poke him, Stan. If I'd wanted to watch people sleeping, I could have stayed at home and looked at Norman.
4: Think he's been working too hard?
2: Not by teaching us writing, that's for sure. This course is the biggest waste of £4.
4: No, I saw him outside the sorting office when I was posting my cards. Wearing an orange bib and having a smoke on the dock.
2: Maybe we should give him a few minutes, then.
3: So you don't think much of that new card, then? What is it, Conquistador?
4: I'm sticking with Goldfish, me.
3: Very persuasive literature, though. Picture of a lovely family on the front.
2: I like that Conquistador advert, too.
3: Oh, yeah, it's beautiful scenery.
4: Oh, that's to stop you looking at the small print at the bottom of the screen.
2: I wonder where they filmed it.
0: Snowdonia.
3: Oh, hello, he's back.
0: Right. Sorry, where were we?
4: You were telling us how to meet that deadline.
0: Was I? What was it?
4: Tonight's theme, meet that deadline. Then you fell asleep, so I was telling Olive and Pearl about shopping around for good credit deals.
0: okay, right, deadlines. It's vital to a writer's self-esteem to get a piece of work in on time. Be it an episode of Tenko, or...
2: I tell you what, why don't you get your head down again, love?
3: Yes, what Stan's saying is far more interesting.
5: Ed, we've got another 6 racks of these Conquistador offers to put through before breakfast. I hope you don't mind my saying this.
0: Oh, there's a Faroe Island stamp there. Fancy that. Yes, Steve, you were about to make another of your helpful suggestions.
5: Well, it's only that if you rotate the rack through 30 degrees, you'd be that much closer to the belt and you could load more on a bit faster. What do you think?
0: Suggestion noted, Steve. Hello. Quick, press the red button.
6: Friday. Sadly, my last day at the post office. According to the rules, opening a letter while it's in transit constitutes tampering with Her Majesty's mail. But I like to think that if Anthony Trollope or W.H. Auden had seen a desperately needed envelope addressed to them from their agents coming through the system, they too would have whipped it off the conveyor belt sharpish.
5: Ed, what are you doing?
0: I've been waiting for this for a long time.
5: But that's a sacking offence.
0: Who's going to report me, you?
5: Well, it'll be one of the hardest things I've ever had to do.
0: But... Well, I really don't care, you snivelling little counter-jumper. I do not need any of this now, because I've got my 1,200 quid. Oh, for heaven's sake!
6: My immediate dismissal before I'd had the chance to put my own Christmas cards through the system free of charge. Not to mention the promotion of my underling Steve Gooch to the post of operative overseer. All this would have been bearable had the envelope in question contained my fee for postal panoply, and not merely an invitation to my agent's Christmas party. This setback did at least allow me 8 hours in which to rot myself in ease on Lethe Wharf.
0: Oh, all right. Get some shut-eye, then. And finish the book. back on the vermin for you, I'm afraid, Elgar. Well, I'll take a carrier bag to the party. Bring back a couple of 100 miniature spring rolls. Maybe some satay sticks to make a fire. Or should I just grasp the nettle instead?
6: I'm sorry, my dear old Meerschaum mucker. You may have to go.
7: Hey, Ed, welcome to the party.
6: Hello, Pink.
7: Is that the manuscript in the plastic bag?
6: It is indeed.
7: Oh, I knew you could do it, see?
6: Yeah, I'll keep the bag if you don't mind.
7: Look, I'm really, really sorry about the money.
6: Oh, it's all right. I think I might advertise it with the 8th Meerschaum pipe on eBay. That should see me and the cat through the holidays.
7: A cheque from Lee's in the post, but you know what it's like at Christmas, yeah?
6: Yes, look, I'm sorry about those harsh words down the phone the other day.
7: Oh, no biggie. You wouldn't be you if you didn't get a bit McGrumpy now and then.
6: Sorry, anyway.
7: Nah.
6: Can't even remember what I said now.
8: Ever since Bridget Bloody Jones validated your trivial existence...
6: What's that?
7: It's my new ringtone.
6: That sounds like me.
7: I'm sorry, is that really, really mean of me? Hi, darling, just push the door and come up.
9: I say, Ed, you're quite the hit of the party. There's a queue of people here wanting you to do their answering machine messages.
6: Couldn't afford me.
10: Yeah, I could do with something like that to frighten my ex-wives. Coven of blood-sucking harps
6: on at 3 o'clock the other morning.
9: Oh, yes, that was awfully clever. Marvellous parody of all those ghastly horror films.
10: Oh, it's all about serving art and the tax man, isn't it?
6: I wouldn't know. I never pay any tax.
10: Ah. Hope you haven't come for money. Won't get it off him. Hangs on to your feet till you've lost your houses and your cars and your boat. And then it's, oh, hello, what's this I've found behind the radiator? Oh, it's your cheque.
9: You're very, very, very unkind. It's a vile calumny. Have some more mulled wine.
10: Why not? I'm paying for it.
9: Ed, I'm going to be very rude and show you to the smoking room because otherwise we'll all die of asphyxiation from that extraordinary pipe. Through here.
6: All right, just give me a minute.
9: Ed, we do have plates, you know. There's no need to put all those chicken legs in that bag.
11: Ed!
6: Hello, Lee.
11: I know what you're going to say. You've delivered the book, you've done your half of the bargain, and now you want your dosh. Fair play to you.
6: I suppose as a royal publisher, you don't carry any money with you.
11: You're right. The cash flow situation has gone a bit pear. But the good news is, you're in the frame for writing Septadol's next publication.
6: Am I indeed?
11: Royal Collectabilia. Trinkets, trifles, ephemerals that their majesties have acquired throughout the ages.
6: Sounds more interesting than stamps, at least.
11: You're the only man who can do it. Charles Brandreth was sniffing around it, but I told him to stick it up his jumper.
6: I would need something up front this time.
11: Of course you would. I can see you're a pipe man.
6: I'm doing my best to hang on to it.
11: Well, I'd like you to have this as a token of Septadol's good faith from the photo shoot.
6: Good heavens. That looks like a Balkan chibouk.
11: It's more than that. It's the very pipe that Edward VIII smoked when they told him he'd got to abdicate.
6: No, it isn't. This is.
11: I've got the certificate here to prove it. There you are. Look, 150% genuine. Yours must be Edward the Ninth or something.
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6: Ah, hello, finally. Now, I'd like a Conquistador card, please. I'm a personal friend of the director of your commercial. I don't know if that helps fast-track my application at all. Now, it says APR, 48%. That means I have to pay back just under half of it before April. Would that be correct?
14: Ed Reardon's Week starred Christopher Douglas with Stephanie Cole, John Fortune, Matthew Holness, Martin Hyder, Philip Jackson, Rita May, Jeffrey McGiven, Barunka O'Shaughnessy, Sally Grace and Jeffrey Whitehead. It was written by Christopher Douglas and Andrew Nichols. The producer was Simon Nichols.
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9: Jeremy Hardy speaks to the nation. A series of lectures in which talking person Jeremy Hardy thinks of things and says them in front of people. This week, how to grow up.
10: Thank you. Good evening. As many of you will already be aware, tonight's program is called How to Grow Up. And joining me to put flesh on the bones of my carcass are two people in their own right. Rebecca Front.
11: Hello.
10: And Gordon Kennedy.
12: Hello.
10: Now, Gordon, you need no introduction and certainly don't deserve one, but you're perhaps best known for playing Robin Hood's right-wing sidekick, Little John, in the not-very-grown-up BBC costume drama documentary series Maid Marian Before the Food Stores.
12: That's right, Jeremy.
10: And stupidly, Robin got killed in the last series.
12: Yep.
10: Yeah, see, Doctor Who's got that one covered. You really should have spoken to the writers about that.
12: We were trying to be faithful to the original story.
10: You have so much to learn. Now, Rebecca, delighted to have you with us again. Welcome to the show.
11: Thank you very much.
10: Now, I don't know whether you prefer to be called an actor or a lady actressette, but I suppose acting is a perfect career for a woman because you're already wearing makeup.
11: I suppose so, Jeremy, yes.
10: And when you're not picking up awards, Gordon... You're raising children in a having it all, juggling family and work, ambitious and only slightly neglectful way. And yet you're still very much a woman.
11: Thank you.
10: Indeed, unafraid of being typecast, you often play women on the television. Including a female chief superintendent in Lewis, the hard-hitting expose of Europe's murder capital, Oxford. Tell us a bit about that.
11: Well, you know, it's kind of Heartbeat with oak panels. Overqualified serial killers. Mm-hmm. Professors impaled on punt poles. And my character is called Jean Innocent.
10: Good idea.
11: Yeah. Just avoids any confusion among the viewers.
10: Yeah. See, Gordon, write as you think.
12: Yeah, actually, Jeremy, I just did a Taggart.
10: Oh, Gordon.
12: Taggart, the Glaswegian police series.
10: Oh, were you a murderer?
12: If I told you that, I'd have to kill you.
10: Ah, gritty, Scottish, you see, Rebecca. They don't muck about up there. They're hard.
11: Yep, even the main character's dead.
10: What?
11: Doesn't matter.
10: Anyway, On with the programme. Since we're talking about growing up, I want to conduct a social experiment with both of you. Now, it's something I know some therapists do. I've got some old magazines here and some crayons and scissors and glue, and I just want to try and think about your journey to adulthood. And just, I want you to recreate whatever you feel, and we'll have a look at the end of the programme.
13: Okay. Great, yeah.
10: So, how to grow up. Superficially, one might say that the best way to grow up is rich, white, male and heterosexual, certainly in terms of opportunities. But it depends what you want from life. If you feel that it's acceptable to wear yellow corduroys, it's almost certain that you are rich, white, male and heterosexual. It might be said that your background has given you the confidence to wear yellow corduroys, but it has also deprived you of the self-awareness needed to realise that yellow corduroys are not acceptable. In other words, people who seem to have had their life on a plate might not have acquired the wisdom gained by experience. On the other hand, a person does not need to have had a tough childhood to know that life is tough. It's far better to give a child the happiest upbringing possible and wait till their GCSEs are out of the way before breaking to them gently that it's all going to be downhill from now. Friedrich Nietzsche thought that that which does not destroy us makes us stronger. But he obviously never caught TB or whacked his knee on the drawer of a filing cabinet. It's true that greatness can rise out of adversity, but why should someone have to grow up blind and in a brothel to play the blues when they can just be like Eric Clapton and copy people who did? In terms of social class, if you want to be in a particular one, your best bet is to grow up in it, because we're not a socially mobile country. Class is a particularly emotional subject for me, because I grew up lower middle class, which is neither one thing nor the other. I get upset by social deprivation, but also by people holding their knife like a pen. If I were properly middle class, I wouldn't know anybody who holds their knife like a pen. But I do, and I don't look down on them. I want to protect them, to tell them, don't let posh people see you do that. They will think less of you. I don't. I'm on your side. Trust me, I'm your only hope. They're going to despise you anyway, but be hated because you're strong and defiant, not because you're common. I mean downtrodden. And the reason I hold fast to my knowledge about knives is that that is the limit of my grasp of etiquette. Knife not like pen, pudding not dessert, may I use the lavatory, not can I have a dump. I'm just middle class enough to worry about not being middle class enough. I'm jealous of people from a clearly defined background. I hate snobbery, and I also hate when people flaunt their humble origins to impress. They say,
14: well, Jeremy, speaking as someone from a traditional working class background...
10: And I say, could you just tell me how much is in my current account, please? It annoys me because if I were from a working class background, that's what I'd do, but I can't. I'm also envious of my friends who went to Cambridge, especially the ones from working class backgrounds, because they get to be privileged and bitter. How cool would that be? I chose not to go to Cambridge. The reason I chose not to go there is that they chose not to offer me a place. I was going to humiliate myself by just turning up and starting to unpack my things. And the reason they chose not to give me a place was not that I had the wrong accent or background, but that I wasn't clever enough. But that doesn't mean they were right not to give me a place. I wouldn't have been any bother. I wouldn't have got in the way. I mightn't have understood everything, but I'd have appreciated it in my own way. And it would have given me a head start in the arts, definitely. People deny it. My Cambridge friends say, oh, if anything, I think it was a disadvantage. No, bless them, they're wrong. Any sort of an advantage is always an advantage. Saying a Cambridge background is a disadvantage is like saying,
12: if anything, basketball is harder for tall people. Because everyone expects more from you, and then they resent you. And what they don't realise about tall people is that we're so painfully shy.
10: Having said that, I deplore inverted snobbery. It is not socialism. Conservatives say socialism is about envy. It is. I envy conservatives because they have no principles. It must be great. Untrammeled by integrity or doubt, but you shouldn't condemn someone for their upbringing. There's no point damning David Cameron for his background. The most damning thing you can say about a member of the Conservative Party is that they're a member of the Conservative Party. If people know that and are still prepared to vote for them, I'm at a loss, frankly. The Daily Mirror might as well give up on stories that go,
13: former friends who knew Tory tough Lord Snooty Cameron when he was at top posh school Eton report that he had caviar and other posh food delivered to his dormitory window by a private helicopter flown by a poor street urchin.
10: It doesn't matter that Cameron went to Eton. Humphrey Littleton went to Eton and he was a bloody marvellous man and a great socialist. Attack Cameron for relevant things. He's not allowed to like The Clash and he's not allowed to like The Jam. Not because he's a public schoolboy. Joe Strummer was a public schoolboy, but because he's a Tory. And Tories aren't allowed to like The Clash or The Jam or The Pogues or Jarvis Cocker or Radiohead or The Smiths or The Specials or The Beat or The Undertones. Tories are allowed to like Natalie Imbruglia. What's offensive about the poshness of Cameron and Osborne is that their ideology serves the interests of people like them. And they say, we've all got to make sacrifices, when the only thing they ever sacrificed was first years. What's most interesting about a person is not the class they grew up in, but how they play the hand that fate deals them. It's very easy to sit in judgment on the mistakes of people who had very few opportunities to start with. For example, Gordon, you grew up in the herring-infested slum tenements of Edinburgh.
12: Actually, Jeremy, I went to a private school.
10: Well, yes, but I'm sure it only appeared once every 100 years. It's also easy to assume that people from humble origins will behave in a certain way. One should neither fear nor infantilise people just because they grew up in social housing. They won't necessarily turn to cannibalism. And part of growing up is taking responsibility for our actions. For example, the abused who becomes the abuser is a stereotype deeply offensive to all the abused people who don't become abusers. Not everyone in Ireland has become a priest. Neither does having had a hard life automatically make you a better person. It can just make you mean-spirited, especially if you've done very well for yourself, as we see in this extract from a classic northern sitting room drama. Hello, Mother and Father. I've just come back from university, where I've listened to bebop and become a socialist.
15: Well done, darling. I did wild things in my youth before I met your father.
13: Wild things? Bebop? Socialism? Stuff and nonsense! Stuff and nonsense! I'll tell you about the working class.
10: Oh, yes, Father. Do tell.
13: I grew up in a mining community. My father went down the pit.
15: He was the salt of the earth, that man.
13: He was a fool. The day I left school, I bought a lump of coal for fourpence, did it up, and I sold it for 20 guineas. With that, I bought my first coal truck and went door to door buying up the coal and burying it in the old quarry up by Oldsworth Fell. By Christmas, I'd built my own coal mine. The other pit owners were so rattled they wanted to buy me out, but I waited. I waited until the harsh snows of January forced the price of coal sky high, but still I waited. By August, I was starving. I tried to sell one of my kidneys, but the butcher wouldn't accept it. Instead, he took pity and left scraps out for me. The fool. I would have let me starve.
10: But how did you amass your fortune?
15: He got a job with my father's consultancy, closing hospitals.
10: But what happened to all the coal?
13: I left it there to remind me of where I came from.
10: And how did you get that scar?
13: A Viking blinded me.
15: It was a paper cut. Shall I have Bessie serve our mint juleps on the veranda?
10: Oh, Mother, why ever did you marry such a man?
15: I don't know, really. I suppose I'm the boss's daughter, and it's the done thing in drama of this kind.
10: And, Curtin, thank you both. Thank you, thank you. That was intense. I'll give you a few moments to break character.
16: I'll do my best.
15: I wasn't in character. Oh.
10: It's easy to assume that someone born into money has had an easy life, when it's quite possible that they were emotionally deprived. Look at Princes William and Harry. Now, I don't want to compound the embarrassment of Harry after he was caught dressing up in his mother's mind-clearing clothes, because although it's easy to dismiss him and his brother as freeloading nitwits, neither had an easy time of it growing up. Their parents had weird upbringings themselves and gave them a weird upbringing. God rest her soul, but Diana was not a good mother. I bet she never met her kids from school and they only needed picking up 3 times a year. What kind of life is it to grow up in boarding schools, kennelling for the rich? Education plays a huge role in the way we grow up. The Education Secretary, Michael Gove, speaks of increasing opportunities for bright working class children. This is because of the right's belief in rescuing a handful of brainy oiks so as to ensure that the remaining poor are genuinely undeserving and that the undeserving rich are backed up by the intellectual muscle of deserving arrivists who have enough inside knowledge of the poor to lord it over them efficiently. That's not how Gove puts it, but then I'm not sure that Conservatives themselves truly understand their own opinions. Now, Rebecca, you've written articles about education. Have you ever thought of opening your own school?
11: Oh, God, no. It's the sort of thing purposeless women do when they don't have a rich husband to buy them a shop selling local art. They're on the Parent Staff Association, then the School Fate Committee, then they become a governor, and you know that if no one stops them, they'll end up a magistrate.
10: Yeah. And yet the government doesn't really care who runs a school. Businesses, faith groups, local nutters. I would have thought we should be looking for some sort of consistency so that kids don't disappear into various weird worlds aged 5, meet up again at 18 and not have a clue what one another are talking about. Some kids are actually homeschooled. Now, the results are encouraging. The evidence is that children educated at home spend much more time reading because they have no friends and seek solace in books. School isn't just about academia, it has a social role. Kids need to mix with other kids. For one thing, picking up coughs and colds from other kids is important for developing our immune systems. Children today grow up in homes that are actually too clean, and this is impacting on their health. As soon as people have a baby, they disinfect everything in sight. It's a baby. Babies are people who willingly defecate in their own clothes and devise their own individual expression to celebrate the fact that they're doing it. They're not that fussed about hygiene. Your health visitor will give you some helpful practical advice because she's part of the health service which is socialised and has no interest in making us buy more things than we need. But the business community needs us to spend money on things we don't need, so there is advertising telling us we're dirty people with dirty homes who are putting our children at risk.
16: Which do you think has more germs, this chopping board or your toilet seat?
10: Now, you should know straight off that it's going to be the chopping board, because the answers to those questions are always counterintuitive.
14: Which do you think contains more fat, this pork belly or this tomato?
10: It's the tomato.
14: You might be surprised to learn.
10: No, I won't be surprised to learn. It's the tomato. I know how these things work. And in fact, used correctly, a toilet seat should not be particularly dirty. The parts of my lower body that actually touch my toilet seat have every reason to be quite clean, being safely locked up in my pants all day. It's your hands that are really dirty. When you walk onto a hospital ward, they don't ask you to rub an alcohol solution over your buttocks, do they? We were talking about the importance of mixing with other kids as we grow up. As well as being good for our health, it's an important part of our education because we learn that not everybody is exactly the same as us. If that is, we go to a school where not everybody is exactly the same as us. All too often, parents panic that the local state primary isn't going to stretch Hermione academically, so they lose the plot and transfer her to a private school, but then they feel guilty and try and convince you that there's a really nice mix, by which they mean there's one mixed-race child whose father is an architect and whose mother does that lovely thing with her hair. And Tabitha's dad's a plumber, although he's actually one of those well-spoken plumbers people like to hire, because although they don't know how to make water go through pipes, they did study photography till their trust fund ran out. The local state primary school is fine. Hermione will be happy there, and she'll have a friend called Yusuf. In fact, I'm sick of property programmes where they say,
17: Jonathan and Fiona need to move out of London because their children are about to start school.
10: Hold on there, Kirsty, you stuck-up Tory cow. Just back up and justify that sentence. All right, I accept that Jonathan and Fiona can't hack London because they're weedy milksops from Gloucestershire who just came to London to take our jobs, but ultimately hope to move back nearer to where they grew up because actually they didn't grow up. But why subject their children to life in a village? I've seen Straw Dogs and it was a documentary. When their kids could grow up in London, one of the great cities of the world. What do they think is going to happen to their kids at a London primary school? They're not going to get leprosy or be recruited as child soldiers. Yes, the school might celebrate Eid, but it doesn't involve female circumcision or explosions. And they say,
17: I'm not being funny, but some of those people keep themselves to themselves.
10: Oh, what, you mean like avoiding contact with other cultures because of assumptions that you make about them? The great thing about young children is they have no preconceptions about one another. They don't think about race or class. The fact that other children come in different colours means nothing when you've got a purple dinosaur. Your kids will think it's great where Jade lives because you get to go up in a lift. And there's no mayonnaise, but they have salad cream, which is really nice. And Jade will really appreciate your garden because she doesn't have one. She won't steal it. She won't organise an illegal rave. She won't drink from the dog bowl because she was raised by wolves. She won't pierce Hermione's nipples with a staple gun. She's a nice kid, and so's yours, because you haven't been able to fill her head with your values, but God help her, because you will. Because, of course, how we grow up is mostly a matter of how we are brought up. It's very fashionable these days to attribute anything and everything to genes, but it seems very clear to me that most of our behaviour results from our upbringing. True, there are all those stories about twins separated at birth, but the ones who are completely dissimilar don't get much press, just as no one ever answers the phone and says,
12: that is so weird. I wasn't thinking about you just now.
10: And in terms of personality, genetic traits are combined with environmental ones from the moment we're born. It's impossible to have a personality immune from human contact, unless perhaps that's what causes estate agents. My point is that the circumstances in which we grow up shape our future. So, it's best to grow up in modest comfort with principled and loving parents who set boundaries while encouraging us to follow our dreams, apart from the one about being naked in class with everyone staring at us. So far, so good. But as I mentioned earlier, when we talk about growing up, we don't just mean how we are raised. We're talking about a process within ourselves. Now, when someone says, someone once said, it usually means they're about to misquote a line of Shakespeare with which they are personally unfamiliar.
12: Someone once said, if music be the breakfast of champions, play on McDonald's.
10: But I believe that the following prayer was first written by Reinhold Niebuhr in the 1930s.
18: God grant me the serenity to accept the things I cannot change, the courage to change the things I can, and the wisdom to know the difference.
10: Niebuhr was an American theologian and inventor of the fridge magnet. The serenity prayer could be said to be an instruction to grow up. When we say, why don't you grow up? We mean, why don't you have the maturity to act like an adult, Mr. Smelly Pants? And by being an adult, we mean taking responsibility. But the prayer leaves open to interpretation which things can be changed and which can't. For example, it's fashionable to say that you can't change other people, you can only change yourself. Of course you can change other people. You can amuse them, encourage them, invigorate them, unnerve them, demoralize them, and make them want to kill themselves. Because you're bipolar and that's the effect you have on the people around you. Some people believe that as we grow up, we become realistic and realise that we can't change the world. But it's probably more the case that as we get older, we lose confidence in our ability to change the world because we lose confidence in general. And yet it's probably actually easier to change the world than to change your own life. Because if you set about trying to change the world, other people might help. From this day forward, I'm going to start each day with a more positive mental attitude is not a rallying cry other people are likely to get behind. And it's a resolution that will last only until you find the milk is off and wish you'd never been born. But if you try and change the world, you might just do it. Rosa Parks was already 42 when she refused to give up her seat to a white bus passenger in Montgomery, Alabama. Today, she would be thought of as very young and quite foxy in those glasses, certainly by me. But in those days, she was considered middle-aged, yet her actions sparked the bus boycott that gave a vital boost to the civil rights movement and brought Dr. Martin Luther King to national prominence. Now, she was an activist who knew she'd have backing for her stance, but was also very brave. As the figurehead of a radical black movement at that time, she was risking death. In modern Britain, there are citizens afraid of voting for the Green Party because people might think they're mental. How many of us who venerate Rosa Parks 55 years later would show her courage today? A number of us travelling on buses have thought such as,
12: I'd like to smile at that toddler, but her dad'll think I'm a paedophile.
10: And
11: I probably ought to tell that lady her hair's on fire, but I don't want her to think I'm interfering.
10: And
11: I think the person next to me is dead, but I'm sure they'll sort it out at the terminus.
10: People don't like to cause a fuss because we're not confident that other people will support us. Other people are busy. Those people who are prepared to take direct action for a cause nowadays are mostly under 30. They're not immature. They just haven't had all the stuffing knocked out of them. They haven't had their soul drained by trips to IKEA. And they're showing great maturity because they're taking responsibility for the world they live in and are not leaving its problems for others to sort out. Now, I'm not talking about David Cameron's Big Society, by the way. His clarion call to us all to join in the running of public services made me think of a tannoy announcement on a plane that goes,
19: could any passengers with navigational experience please make their way to the front of the aircraft?
10: What I'm talking about is not doing the government's job for it or letting it offload its duties to the private sector, but rather making it do the right thing. Environmental campaigners trying to stop an airport being expanded are taking more personal responsibility than those of us who just do our bit by recycling. Especially those of us who just recycle our old material. Governments won't take on big business to reduce carbon emissions, so they offload all responsibility onto us as individuals. They tell us,
11: only put a little water in your kettle so that the element burns out and you can never use it again.
12: Choose an energy-efficient boiler and ask the engineer to share your bath.
11: Use both sides of toilet paper and then insulate your loft with it.
10: Now, it's good to cut your energy consumption. It's the grown-up thing to do. But direct action is even more grown-up. The least grown-up thing is to say, like a sulky teenager, that nothing you do will make any difference. Environmental Armageddon can be prevented if we all grow up and face the fact that we can't carry on as we are, using the world as a big plaything and an inexhaustible supply of treats. If we leave it to government, they will just bring in a new generation of nuclear power stations, because nuclear power doesn't produce carbon dioxide. So that's the choice we'll face as a world. Would we like our environmental catastrophe to be sparkling or still? But having whipped you all up into a revolutionary fervour, I'm afraid we've run out of time to effect real change. We could seize control of the radio station, but the show's recorded, and I'm sure they'll edit that bit out. As they did when anarcho-syndicalists briefly held Pebble Mill in 1972. Before we go, there's just time to see the results of the experiment I began earlier. At the start of the show, I supplied Gordon and Rebecca with some old magazines and craft materials and just asked them to express themselves. Now, it'll be interesting to see how differently they've done this, because they've both been through exactly the same radio program, so in terms of environment, their experience has been the same, and differences between their behavior are more likely to be innate. Now, looking at what you've done, Rebecca, could you just talk us through it?
14: Well, I've made a decoupage piece incorporating images that resonate with my own childhood. Toys, animals, party food.
10: Yeah.
14: Using pictures of people of all ages, building up layers to illustrate the transition to the age I am now.
10: Great. And Gordon?
12: Well, Jeremy, I went through the magazines.
10: Drawing breasts on all the women and penises on all the men.
12: Of course.
10: Right. Well, to Gordon and to all you listeners, good night. And grow up.
12: Jeremy Hardy Speaks to the Nation was written by wise old bird Jeremy Hardy and featured the ever-youthful Rebecca Front and the inner child of Gordon Kennedy. The programme was coloured in by Jeremy Hardy and adult supervision was provided by David Tyler. The programme is a positive production for CBeebies.
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0: we present Brothers-in-Law by Henry Cecil and Basil Dawson, starring Richard Briers with Terence Alexander, Julia Lockwood, and Bridget Armstrong. Episode 3, Statistics, featuring this week's guest stars, John LeMessurier and Richard Wattis.
1: Roger.
2: Why are you sitting there groaning like a grampus?
3: They don't.
1: What?
3: Grampuses don't groan, they puff.
2: All right, why are you puffing? Incidentally, what is a grampus?
3: Well, it's a...
2: You know.
3: Everyone knows that.
2: Well, I don't. What is it?
3: I don't know.
2: Oh. For heaven's sake, just because you've no work at the moment, there's no need to succumb to this grampus syndrome.
3: It isn't the lack of work so much.
2: Well, it's not work, it's not health. You've been crossed in love, is that it?
3: Double cross, actually. There are two girls in my life.
2: Is one of them Sally?
3: Yes.
2: And she stood you up?
3: No, I stood her up. Stood them both up, together, actually.
2: Together? What on earth did you do that for?
3: It's a long story.
2: Yeah, well, don't tell me, then. Look, I'm terribly sorry you two are all washed up.
3: You don't sound very sorry.
1: Oh, it's an ill wind.
3: Where are you going?
2: It's been a long, hard day. I thought a cosy little dinner for two.
3: Oh, no, thanks, Henry. I couldn't eat a thing, really, I couldn't. Do you think I ought to keep up my strength, though? Do you think... Henry, where are you? Hey, Henry! What do you mean a cosy little dinner for two? Henry!
4: Oh, it's you.
3: Sally, where is he?
4: Who?
3: Henry.
4: Roger, where do you think you're going? I didn't ask you in.
3: Isn't he here?
4: No, he rang up.
3: The telephone. I was devilish clever.
4: Roger, do stop puffing.
3: It's the grampus syndrome. Sally, you know everything. What is a grampus?
4: Kind of whale.
3: If that's Henry, send him away.
4: It isn't. It's Mother. I'm going out with her this evening.
3: Oh, well, tomorrow then?
4: We'll see. Ring me up sometime when you're sure there isn't a double booking.
3: That will never happen again. You must believe me.
4: Roger, let go of me. I can't keep Mother waiting any longer.

0: Ah, morning, Roger. Your troubles are over.
1: How do you know?
0: I've been chatting up your girlfriend. She's in the pupils' room.
1: Sally?
0: No, Joy.
1: Ha ha, very funny.
0: Oh, she's quite a dish, isn't she?
1: Well, in a strictly physical sense. Henry, she's not really here.
0: In a strictly physical sense, yes.
1: What does she want?
0: As if you didn't know. Why don't you give her a break and forget about Sally?
1: That would be very convenient for you, wouldn't it?
0: That would be very convenient all round.
1: Except I'm not remotely interested in Joy.
0: Not even in a strictly physical sense?
1: Well, perhaps there are times when one's baser nature comes to the surface and I... Henry, I won't see her. I can't. Get rid of her.
0: Sorry, I've got to see Grimes. And you wouldn't thank me if I did. She's brought you a present.
1: There's nothing she could possibly give me that would have the slightest influence on me. What is it?
0: She'll tell you. Now, go on, there's no one else in the pupils' room, so make the most of it, in a strictly physical sense.
1: Now, Joy, this is not good enough.
2: Darling Roger.
1: I'm not your darling Roger. Now, you listen to me, Joy.
2: Come closer, darling, then you won't have to shout.
1: Now, Joy, you listen to me. Now, you listen to me, Joy.
2: I'm listening.
1: I've forgotten what I was going to say.
2: I expect you were going to say, this is where you work, and it's very naughty of me to come waste your time.
1: Thank you. Now, Joy, this is where I work, and it's very naughty of you.
2: But, Roger, I didn't come to see you.
1: What?
2: Well, of course, I hoped to see you while I was here, but I'm really only a messenger. I brought something to your clerk.
1: To Alec? What on earth is it?
2: Can't you guess, darling? Something for you.
1: Ah, the present.
2: In a way, it's a brief.
1: I don't care what it is. It won't make any difference. A brief? What do you mean? What, you can't brief counsel?
2: No, but my uncle can.
1: Your uncle? He's a solicitor?
2: Alfred Merivale of Thornton, Merivale and Co.
1: And he's sent me a brief?
2: Yes, darling. He likes to encourage clever young barristers. At least he does when I ask him.
1: Sure, I don't know what to say.
2: You could thank me.
1: Thank you.
2: Properly.
1: No, someone might come in.
2: Not if we lean on the door.
1: No, we shouldn't. No, I really don't think we... Well, perhaps in a strictly physical...
2: Darling Roger.
1: Joy, you mustn't think. Just because I...
2: Darling, wait till you've stopped puffing.
1: It's that Grampus syndrome again.
2: What is a Grampus, Roger? Do you know?
1: Well, of course I know. It's a sort of whale.
2: Oh, you're so clever, darling. You know everything.
1: Well, one has to be well informed in this profession.
2: Bless you. I won't keep you from your work any longer. I expect you lots to do.
1: Well, one keeps busy, you know.
2: And I expect Uncle Alfred will send you lots more after you win this case.
1: If I win it. What is the case, Joy?
2: I don't know, but it's in the Northwestern County Court, and I'll be there to hear you.
1: No!
2: Don't worry, darling, I won't open my mouth this time.
1: Joy, please, I'd rather you didn't come.
2: I can't put it off now. Dear Henry's promised to take me.
1: Who?
2: Mr. Blakegrove.
1: Dear Henry? You've only just met him.
2: I know a dear Henry when I see one. Goodbye for now, darling. Good luck, and don't work too hard.

0: I say, dear Henry, I mean Henry.
1: Yes?
0: You know about racing, don't you?
1: As much as the next man.
0: Well, I'm the next man, I don't know a thing.
1: Well, what's the problem?
0: Well, my man suing the other chap because he won on the races. But you can't sue for bets, can you?
1: No, of course not.
0: I knew you couldn't.
1: Then why ask?
0: Well, it's a bit more complicated than that, you see. My man says that he and the defendant agreed to operate a system.
1: Oh, I know those systems.
0: Well, look, wait a minute, will it? Look, he says they won with this one, but the defendant's sticking to the money.
1: Oh, that's different. That's not a bet. Of course your chap can sue if the other fellow really had the money and if there really was an agreement to share, but can you prove it?
0: Well, I suppose it rather depends on who the judge believes.
1: Well, in that case, I'd say your best bet is to try and persuade the other side to settle.
0: Out of court?
1: Of course. Do you know who's against you?
0: It's a chap called Trent.
1: Oh, he won't settle, not if he thinks he's got half a defence. On the other hand, with Trent against you, you've a fair chance of winning against the odds.
0: Why? Is he pretty bad?
1: No, he's very good. He's too good, in fact.
0: How can anyone be too good?
1: Well, he drives the judges up the wall. He's always telling them what the law is.
0: Oh, does he always know?
1: Mostly, yes. Tony Trent's usually right. And judges don't like being taught their business. Well, you'll be all right, Roger. You'll find a judge eating out of your hand. Do you know, I've actually seen a look of real hatred on a judge's face as he addressed Mr. Trent. I'm looking forward to this.

0: It won't do, see. It doesn't make sense.
1: Your Honour?
0: Yes, Mr. Trent, what is it now?
1: Your Honour was suggesting to the witness that he's talking nonsense.
0: Yes, but so he is.
1: On the contrary, it is Your Honour who is in error.
0: Look, I don't like your addressing me in that way.
1: I don't like having to do it, Your Honour.
2: Perhaps I can help, Your Honour.
0: Now, can you understand what Mr. Trent is getting at, Mr. Thursby?
2: I've no idea, Your Honour.
0: Yes, well, that makes two of us. Let us deal with the witness's statement.
2: If I can help, Your Honour.
0: Well, thank you, Mr. Thursby.
1: As a matter of fact, I was addressing Your Honour.
0: Well, sit down, Mr. Trent. I want to hear what Mr. Thursby has to say. Come on. Yes, Mr. Thursby.
2: Your Honour, the witness said that he'd backed a horse which won a 4-1.
0: Oh.
2: But the bookmaker cheated him out of £1.
0: Mm-hmm.
2: Then Your Honour asked him how much the bookmaker gave him, and he said £4. And Your Honour said, that's right, isn't it? 4 times 1 is 4. But the witness still said he was cheated. It was then that Your Honour said he was talking nonsense. May I very respectfully agree with Your Honour?
0: Thank you, Mr. Thursby.
1: May I, less respectfully as far as Mr. Thursby is concerned, say that he is talking nonsense?
0: Well, that means I am too.
1: Your Honour said it.
0: How dare you, Mr. Trent?
1: What have I done, Your Honour?
0: You said I was talking nonsense.
1: No, indeed not, Your Honour. It was Your Honour who said that. As a matter of fact, I have a shorthand note. Your Honour, it
0: yes,
1: says
0: well,
1: that...
0: Never mind your shorthand note, Mr. Trent. Just get on with it, will you, for heaven's sake. If you still maintain that the witness was talking sense, Mr. Trent, what is your explanation?
1: The explanation, Your Honour, is perfectly simple, and the witness would have given it, had he been allowed the opportunity. When the bet was placed, the witness gave the bookmaker the stake money, namely £1.
0: Mm.
1: So that when the witness won the bet, the bookmaker ought to have given him not £4, but £5. But bookmaker did as many bookmakers do. When the witness came to collect his winnings, full of joy and thinking that 4-1 was a very nice price, the bookmaker asked him how much he wanted, and the witness, who was not a racing man, knowing that he had won £4, asked for £4, forgetting his stake money of £1. In this way, some bookmakers make quite a bit on the side.
0: Yeah. Well, I don't understand a thing about bookmakers or racing. How on earth am I to judge this case without some knowledge of the turf?
1: Perhaps Your Honour would like to adjourn the case so that you can attend a race meet.
0: Yes, well, it's not often that I find myself in agreement with you, Mr. Trent, but I think that's a very good idea, very good indeed. What do you think, Mr. Thursby?
2: If Your Honour thinks it's a good idea, I think it's a good idea, Your Honour.
0: Yes.
1: And if Your Honour would like it, I would take it upon myself to instruct you in the ways of the racing fraternity.
0: I would like few things less, Mr. Trent. I will go on my own account. Is there a meeting tomorrow?
1: Yes, Your Honour. Mm-hmm. At Kempton Park.
2: Ah. A day at the races, Sally. Kempton Park tomorrow. What do you say?
3: I didn't know you were a racing man, Roger.
2: Oh, not. But I've got to learn. It's that case I was telling you about. You see, as long as the judge knew nothing and I knew nothing, that made two of us. But if Trent turns the judge into another expert, that'll make two of them. You see, it's like this.
3: All right, Roger. I get the point. Of course you'll have to go. And if you're sure you haven't asked anyone else, I'd love to go with you. I've been thinking, dear Henry. Roger will have to go, too.
4: Yes, dear Joy, but if you were thinking of going with him, you're too late. I happen to be speaking to Sally on the telephone, and it seems he's taking her.
3: Then, why don't you and I go together?
4: There's nothing I'd like more, but I'm not sure I can spare the time.
3: You can spare the time. And we don't have to stay together, dear Henry. It's extraordinary how one bumps into people at race meetings.
4: Dear Joy, what a girl you are. All this and low cunning, too. Kempton Park it is.

0: Roger, this is fun. I hope we get a lot more cases like this.
1: You wouldn't if you knew.
0: Knew what?
1: Nothing. Nothing at all.
2: Oh, good Lord, look. There's Henry, isn't it? Yes, yes, it is. Oi, Henry. Do you see, Sally? It's Henry with some girl or other.
0: Yes, Roger. I see.
2: What? Oh, no. He can't.
0: Another double booking?
2: What? No, I didn't know she was going to be here. I swear I didn't.
0: Roger, darling, there you are at last. Hello, Sarah. Good afternoon, Joyce. Nice to see you, Henry.
3: Yeah, nice to see you, Sally.
0: What a crowd. Have you been looking for me long, Roger?
2: Not long. What? No. What? Looking for you for? I didn't know you were coming.
0: You might have guessed. After all, I was in court and saw what happened. Pity you couldn't be there, Sarah.
3: Yeah, I'm not sure I like the atmosphere on the course. Sally, why don't we go over to the paddock and look at the horses?
0: Thank you, Henry. It would be a great relief to look at the horses.
2: Sally. Sally, don't go.
0: Don't worry, darling. Dear Henry can look after himself. Roger, there's the judge. Now's your chance.
2: Chance for what?
0: Talk to him before that awful Trent man turns up. Give him some winners.
2: I don't know what's going to win.
0: I do. At least Uncle Alfred told me. And I've got a marked card. You take it.
2: Well, what's the point?
0: Don't be silly, darling. If you give the judge some good tips and he makes money, he'll be prejudiced in your favour.
4: Good afternoon, Thursby.
2: Oh, hello, Judge. May I introduce Miss Joy Merrivale, Judge McLaren.
0: How do you do?
4: How do you do?
0: What do you fancy for this race, Judge McLaren?
4: Well, I don't fancy any of them, Miss Merrivale, but as I'm here, I thought I might risk £1 on the favourite.
0: Well, if you want to lose your money, but Roger's got a certainty for this one.
4: Oh, have you, Thursby?
2: Have I, Joy?
0: On the card.
2: On the card, Judge.
4: Oh, I see, but what's the...

0: Excuse me?
1: Have I, Joey?
2: On the card.
1: On the card, Joey.
0: Oh, I see, but what's the animal's name?
1: Animal?
0: Hmm.
1: Oh, horse! Horse! hang on, just a minute. Now, let me see. Oh, yeah. Capsule.
0: Capsule? Well, why not? One horse is the same as another to me. If you advise it, Thursby, I'll put my pound on Capsule.
2: You won't regret it. Go and make the bet for him, Roger.
1: What? Well, oh, yes, right. You leave it to me, Judge. I'll get you the bit of best odds.
3: Good afternoon, Judge. I don't suppose you remember me, Blagrove.
0: Oh, indeed, I remember. Skinner and the Upchurch India Rubber Company.
2: What a memory.
0: Yeah, well, he made a memorable ass of himself. So sorry. I beg your pardon, Blagrove. Shouldn't have said that.
3: Well, why not, Judge? It's true. Now, this is Sally Mannering, Judge McLaren.
0: How do you do?
2: What are you doing in the next race, Judge McLaren?
0: Well, doing all I'm doing nothing, Miss Mannering. As a matter of fact, I'm only here as a spectator.
4: Good afternoon, Judge.
0: Oh, it's you, is it, Trent?
4: Blagrove, ladies.
3: Sally Mannering, joinment of Elton and Trent.
4: Well, I expect you want to know what's going to win.
0: Well, I imagine everybody wants to know that, Trent.
4: You're learning, Judge.
2: Do you know, Mr. Trent?
4: Barring remote accidents.
3: Now, I take it you've got a system.
4: Certainly not, Blagrove. Systems are all nonsense. But work it out on scientific principles and you can't go wrong. What I mean is, if you know what's happened in the past, you know what's going to happen in the future.
0: Are you suggesting that horses study precedents?
4: No, Judge. I'm suggesting you should study statistics.
0: I see.
4: Now, take this race. There's a horse running that's never won a race before. It's been out 5 times, not even placed.
0: Well, then I presume you discount that one.
4: Oh, on the contrary, Judge. I look at the horse's breeding.
0: Well, how do you do that?
4: In this book, Judge, and never without it. Now, this is a 5-furlong race, and I find that the horse's sire was fair trial, a great sire of winners up to a mile. Mm-hmm. Then I look for the sire of the dam, and what do I find? Panorama, one of the greatest sires of sprinters. And the result? A perfect combination of breeding for a 5-furlong race. Apart from the odd exception.
2: Well, how do you know this one isn't an exception? If it's run 5 times without winning. You'd have said it was bound to win its 5th race, but it lost.
4: True. I would have said so. But past statistics show that on an average, horses of a particular combination of breeding win for the first time within their first 3 races. Accordingly, if they don't win in their first 3 races, the chances of winning in the 4th are greatly increased. In the 5th, even more. And the 6th is as near as certainty as doesn't matter. Unless it's going to turn out to be an exception to the rule.
3: There's one thing you've left out, Trent.
4: Have I? I don't think so.
3: The name of the horse.
4: Oh, yes. It's called Fairview. There it is now. Not much to look at, I agree. But if that horse doesn't win this race or the next, I'll eat my hat.
2: If it's in the next race as well, it'll be terribly tired, won't it?
4: No, I mean its next race. Anyway, I advise you all to back it. It'll be a complete outsider. You'll get very good odds.
0: Well, I've been advised to back a horse named Capsule.
4: Capsule, Judge? Who gave you that?
0: Thursby, he seemed very confident.
4: Doesn't know what he's talking about.
0: Well, anyway, we shall see.
3: What do you think, Sally? Shall we do Fairview?
2: Wouldn't it be rude to Mr. Trent not to?
4: No, I shan't take offence. I never take offence. Look at the things judges sometimes say to me. I never mind. But if you want to get on, you better hurry.
3: All right, I'll put a pound on between us, Sally. What about you, Joy?
2: No, thank you, Henry.
4: I don't seem to have much confidence in me, Miss Merivale.
2: Have you backed Fairview yourself, Mr. Trent?
4: Certainly not. I never bet. I just like to know that I'm right.
0: Yes, Trent. I've noticed that.
5: I don't understand. Where are all the horses going?
4: Up to the start, Judge.
5: Well, I can't see them properly from there.
2: I can never see them either till it's almost too late. But I've brought my little radio. We'll be able to hear how they're going.
0: Oh, Thursby. I believe they're just going to start. Have you placed the bet?
1: All in order, Judge. Capsule at 3-1.
3: Mm-hmm. We're on, Sally. Fairview, 20-1.
4: I told you it'd be long odds. No one's backing it. If you'd done it on the tote, you might have got 100-1.
2: Well, why on earth didn't you say so before? Listen, I think they're under orders.
6: And the white flag's up and they're under starter's orders and they're off. And they're all away to a good start. Oh, no, one of them hasn't started at all. I think it's Fairview. Yes, it is Fairview. But the others are making a pretty good gallop. Borderlands leading. They've gone 2 furlongs now.
4: W-R-S-T-M-P.
2: I tell you what.
6: Porcupine's making up ground very quickly. Capsule is tucked nicely in behind. 3 furlongs and still Borderlands going very easily. Now, Nancy's Pride is making a run and Downtown. The 4-furlong march, still Borderlands, then Capsule. Downtown coming up in the 3rd place. 100 yards to go and now Capsule's making a late challenge. Yes, it's going to be Capsule. No, Borderlands fighting back. Capsule's fading now. Borderlands has gone clear again. Passing the post out. And it's Borderlands by nearly a length with Capsule second and Downtown.
1: Sorry about

0: capsule, Judge.
1: Why? You were second.
0: But I didn't back it each way.
1: What? You mean I've lost everything?
2: It was only a pound, Judge. And Capsule very nearly won. Mr. Trent's horse didn't even start.
3: Yeah, what about that, eh, Trent?
4: No, just one of those things that would happen today. Been a certainty if it had started.
5: What was it you said at the beginning? WRNS or something?
4: WRSTMP. Whipped round of Stark, took no part. I must find out when it's running again. Well, it can't lose next time out, or my statistics are nonsense.
1: Have you ever considered that possibility, Trent?
4: No, Judge, because it isn't a possibility.
5: Well, it's no good going on about that race. What about the next one?
4: Well, if you give me a minute, I'll look it up.
2: Roger, you tell the judge.
0: Tell him what?
2: Who's going to win the next race?
0: But how should I know?
4: Oh, of course, yes, the card. Yes.
0: The next race will be won by Cotton Wool and Madagascar.
4: Both? But it says so on the card.
0: Ah.
2: I think it means it'll be a very close race, so back them both.
4: You can't do that.
1: Well, why not?
4: The odds, Judge, the odds. Cotton Wool's at evens and Madagascar's 5-4 on. No, for a race of this description, I should choose something like, let me see, what about Roman Tour? Quite promising. That's the one, Judge, Roman Tour. But I ought to warn you about one thing. There are only 6 horses in the race, and that may mean it isn't properly run. If that happens, it does sometimes enable a horse which isn't really a stare to win.
2: A horse like Madagascar, for
4: Could
2: example?
4: Be. Or Cotton Wool, quite possible. But Roman Tour's the horse for my money. Or would be if I were a betting man. But after all, my horse lost in the first race, so it's almost bound to win in this one.
1: Well, thank you, Trent, thank you. I can't pretend you've convinced me, but I lost when I took Thursby's advice, so this time I follow yours. This time I want to back it for a place as well.
6: Off to a good start, but the pace is slow. Yes, a very slow gallop. Nobody seems to want to make the running. They've been 2 furlongs, and it looks more like a funeral than a horse race. The crowd seems to think so, too. Ah, now somebody's livening it up a bit. I think it's Roman Tour. Yes, it is Roman Tour. He's going to the front, but still not very fast. 0.5 mile, and they're still crawling.
4: That's the most unfortunate.
1: You mean that your horse is not likely to win now, Trent?
4: I'm afraid it's possible. I did warn you it might happen if the race wasn't truly run.
0: Well, they all started again.
4: That isn't what I mean, Judge. The pace isn't fast enough. No chest for a stare.
6: Madagascar coming up into third place. Roman Tour's under pressure now. Cotton Wool going to the front. Yes, it's Cotton Wool with Madagascar moving up to challenge Roman Tour. Roman Tour is leading. It's Cotton Wool now from Madagascar. Madagascar on the far rails, closing the gap. Coming into the last furlong, it's still Cotton Wool and Madagascar together. Nothing to choose between them. Both horses under pressure. Cotton Wool on the sand side, Madagascar on the far side. Still nothing between them as they come up to the post. Madagascar maybe a nose ahead. No, it's Cotton Wool. No, Madagascar passing the post. It could be either of them. It's anybody's guess. We'll just have to wait for the judges this evening.
7: Here is the result of the last race. First, Dead Heat. Number 3, Cotton Wool. And number 4, Madagascar. Third, number 5, Roman Tour.
2: Judge McLaren, if only you'd taken Roger's advice.
1: Well, never mind. I backed Roman Tour for a place, and it came in third.
4: Sorry, Judge. I'm afraid you've lost £2 this time.
1: What?
4: Well, they don't pay place money on the third when there are only 6 runners.
1: Well, look, but... Why didn't you tell me so before the race?
4: You didn't ask me.
1: Well, Thursby, you, heaven's sake, you put my money on. Why didn't you tell me?
0: Me? I didn't know.
2: But you knew it was between Cotton Wool and Madagascar, didn't you, darling? And they both won.
5: Only because the pace was too slow. Otherwise, Roman Tour would have won, wouldn't he, darling?
0: Sally, come here. I've got to talk to you.
5: Not now, Roger. We'll be the party.
4: The next race is another sprint, Judge. 6 furlongs. And this is where statistics come in. Fairview failed to win over 5 furlongs.
3: Yes, we noticed that.
4: Now, this horse, Toothy Look, has very similar breeding. By Denturius out of a Panorama mare.
0: And I suppose Toothy Looks never won a race either.
4: Quite right, Thursby.
5: How many times has it tried?
4: That's the point. 5 times. The same as Fairview. Now, it's statistically impossible for both horses to fail on the same day, let alone the same meeting. It can't be done.
1: But for my part, I shall go with the majority this time and attempt to recoup my losses by putting £5 on the favourite.
4: Too poor? Oh, if you insist, Judge, but you'll regret it.
6: A And the starter's orders, and they're up. And all off together for a good start.
4: You see, Miss Mannering, no WRS this time. Statistically impossible.
6: The favourite's well placed. Yes, there's the favourite. Blue Boar tops in on the race. Passing the 3 furlong mark now with Black Tapes in the lead. Then Sabre, then Blue Boar, and Penelope. Penelope's there. They're all there, except Toothy Look. Toothy Look's the back marker, but not by much. Anyone could win.
4: Can't lose, statistically.
6: No, it isn't. Blue Boar's making this run now. He's coming through. It's the favourite. He's just taken the lead, coming through the post now. And the favourite wins. Blue Boar from Black Tape with Sabre in third place.
4: Impossible.
2: You are clever, Judge McLaren. Roger, take the judge's ticket and go and collect his winnings.
1: And don't forget the stake money.
8: No hurry.
4: You know, Harry, they won't pay out till the numbers go up on the board.
1: What do you mean by that, Clint?
4: The official result, Judge. They put the numbers up on the board and call it over the loudspeaker.
7: The result of the last race. First, number 3, Toothy Look. Second, number 10,
4: Black
7: Tape.
4: Toothy Look didn't win.
7: Third, number
4: judge
7: 7, Sabre.
4: I did not. They're the judge of the race.
1: Oh, Judge.
3: But how could he?
4: Well, the colours are very similar, and the numbers, 3 and 8.
3: There'd be an objection, surely.
4: Well, in any other race, there would be. There can't be in this one. It's statistically impossible. It's no good the crowd carrying on like that. The judge's decision is final.
1: Well, I think it's a scandal. I've always heard that racing is a crooked game. Now I know it.
4: Nothing crooked about it. The judge made a mistake, that's all. It must happen sometimes. Judges are only human.
1: Well, people can appeal from my mistakes.
4: Not always, Judge. There are cases, aren't there, when your decision is final and conclusive. Take, for instance, the case
1: no, no,
4: of...
1: No, no, Trent, if you don't mind, I won't. I won't do that, no. I've already taken more than enough for this afternoon. I really do think so. So good day to you all.
4: Goodbye, sir. Suppose £5 is quite a lot to lose on his salary.
3: He lost 8 altogether. You must have been out of your mind suggesting this. Sally, I'll take you home now.
2: But, Roger, what about me?
3: You're with dear Henry.
2: Come here a minute, darling. Have you forgotten my uncle?
3: Your uncle, him and his marked card, fat lot of good that did. I was willing with that judge yesterday. Tomorrow I shall get stick from him just as much as Trent and lose the case into the bargains. That'll be that with Uncle Alf. Goodbye, Joy. We hope we see each other again. Bye, Henry.
4: Hey, one moment, Thursby. A word with you.
3: Haven't you done enough with words for one day?
4: Look, it occurs to me that we're both in for a rough passage tomorrow.
3: Now he tells me.
4: Well, that judge will need very delicate handling. We must talk about it.
3: All right, if you insist, but not here and not now. Sally, are you ready?
2: Yes, Roger, if you say so.

0: Evans in court. Snow and Hardcastle, part heard.
1: Yes, well now. Where were we, Mr. Thursby?
2: Last time I had the pleasure of seeing Your Honour, we were at the finish.
1: Yes, but... Try and behave yourself, will you, Mr. Thursby?
2: Oh, I'm sorry, Your Honour.
1: You can't have been very long at the bar, but you should know by now how to behave in court.
3: £8 is awful money.
1: What did you say there, Mr. Dress?
4: I made a confidential observation to my learned friend, Your
1: Honour.
4: Well,
1: don't let there be any more of them. Now, Mr. Thursby, I ask you again, where were we?
2: Well, Your Honour, wherever we were, I'm happy to tell Your Honour that you will no longer be troubled with this case. My learned friend and I have agreed that discretion is the better part of valour.
1: Are you telling me that you've settled the case?
4: Yes, Your Honour, with the circumstances it seemed prudent.
1: Then yesterday was completely wasted, was it?
4: Not statistically, Your Honour.
1: Just be quiet, Mr. Gray. Just keep quiet. Complete waste of time. I might have been trying other people's cases and save myself a good deal of personal expenditure. The Treasury doesn't pay such expenses, you know.
2: Shame. Oh, I'm sorry, Your Honour.
1: What does that mean?
4: Your Honour, with the greatest respect, my learned friend and I will be happy to contribute to those expenses.
1: How dare you, Mr. Trent?
4: It seemed to me only reasonable that my learned friend and I should contribute. If I have offended Your Honour or hurt Your Honour's pride, I humbly apologise.
2: I apologise too, Your Honour.
1: What for, Mr. Thursby?
2: For thinking along the same lines, Your Honour.
1: Well, fortunately, one doesn't have to apologise for one's thoughts, Mr. Thursby. If one did, Mr. Trent. If one did. Mr. Thursby, I'm not aware that I've said anything very funny at all. I mean, why are you grinning at me?
2: Well, it's not so much of a grin, Your Honour. More of a sort of, toothy look.
1: All right. All right, that'll do, Mr. Thursby, that'll do. Archer, would you call the next case, please?

0: In that episode of Brothers-in-Law, the parts were played as follows. Roger Thursby, Richard Bryars, Henry Blagrove, Terence Alexander, Sally, Julia Lockwood, Joy, Bridget Armstrong, the judge, John LeMessurier, Trent, Richard Wattis, the racing commentator, Malcolm Hayes, everyone else, Michael Kilgariff. Statistics was written by Henry Cecil and Basil Dawson. The program was produced by David Hatch.
1: Will you have a polo, dear Liza, will you have a polo, dear Liza, polo?
2: How very kind of you, dear Henry, I most certainly will. I'll have three or four or maybe more.
1: But you take the old tube.
2: Because they happen to be my tube of polo, dear Henry. Have one.
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1: Will you have a polo, dear Liza, will you have a polo, dear Liza, polo?
2: How very kind of you, dear Henry, I most certainly will. I'll have three or four or maybe more.
1: But you take the old tube.
2: Because they happen to be my tube of polo, dear Henry. Have one.
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5: Claire in the Community by Harry Venning and David Ramsden. Episode 1, Letter from America.
6: So, if that's a 4 and that's a 7, assuming that's a 2... No, that's not right. That can't be a 2.
7: Ryan, you've been working on the same Sudoku for 3 months now. My tip would be you either write something down or pack it in.
6: I need something to relax me before I go to sleep.
7: But can you just shush? Because I'm trying to read.
6: Is it any good?
7: My book? Yeah. Yeah, it is. It's very good.
6: What's it about?
7: Sex.
6: Sex?
7: Sex. That's given me a few ideas.
6: Oh, maybe I should read it.
7: Yeah, maybe you should.
6: Mm. Not going to sleep, are you?
7: No, don't panic. I'm just putting the book down.
6: Rightio. Let me just dim the lights.
7: Brian, how do you feel about trying something a little bit different?
6: Different? How different? What do you mean?
7: Oh, don't worry, Brian, just forget it.
6: No. No. Different sounds good to me, but, you know, I don't like you doing anything I can't see.
7: No, this is something we've never tried before.
6: Go on.
7: Okay, basically, the book suggests that we redefine our physical vocabulary, okay? We place the emphasis on intimacy as opposed to ejaculation. No, hear me out. Which, you know, that will then liberate me from the second-class sexual status that reproductively orientated coitus invariably confers.
6: Well, that sounds fun. So exactly what book are you reading?
7: Sheer Height.
6: Yeah, sounds it.
8: Dear Claire, thank you for your letter and for all your interesting news from the United Kingdom. I'm glad to hear Megan is coping with life as a single parent and that baby Brenda is thriving. Do Ray's new sideburns suit him? I do wish Irene would get off your back at work. Sounds like you've got your hands full with her. What a shame about Helen and Simon's marriage. 2 weeks isn't long, even by American standards. Tell Brian not to worry about his problem. All men go through it at one time or another. And it's usually stress-related. Here on death row, things are pretty tense since the warder got stabbed. But he was trying to break up a gang fight in the exercise yard. Nothing to do with me, but still all prisoners' privileges were stopped. They did, however, allow my brother Kyle in to inform me of our mother's death.
6: Annie and Anthony?
7: Nope.
6: James and Venice?
7: Afraid not.
6: David and Linda?
7: No way.
6: Sue and Ruth Ann?
7: Nope.
6: Claire, why can't we just send everybody a Christmas card, even if they haven't sent us one?
7: We're not made of stamps, Brian. Carry on.
6: Wendell Johnson. Now, do we send one to your friend on death row?
7: Of course we do.
6: I just ask because there's every chance we won't actually be getting one back next year.
9: Bathroom's free, but I'll give it a minute. I've left something in there I'm not proud of. Anyone see my green trousers?
6: Simon, aren't those my underpants you're wearing?
9: Could be. I took them off the radiator.
6: Simon, you promised no more borrowing underwear.
9: Well, yeah, but I thought you just meant Claire's.
7: Your green trousers, Simon, are where they've been all week. They're draped over the lamp in the living room.
9: Oh, nice one.
7: I just can't stand this anymore, Brian. The man is a pig. He's a selfish, inconsiderate, noisy, smelly pig. I know he's your best friend, and I know he's been going through a difficult time, but you're going to have to ask him to move out.
6: I can't.
7: Why not?
6: Because it's his flat, Claire. He's doing us a favour. Where else can we live rent-free?
7: Oh, God, we should never have sold up without somewhere to move into. I said that. I said that all along.
6: No, you didn't. You said we should remove ourselves from the property chain so we could move at a moment's notice.
7: Everything is point scoring with you, isn't it, Brian?
6: Besides, I don't think living with Simon is that bad.
9: Brian, mate, did you get any raisins?
6: No.
9: Damn. I think I've just eaten some mouse droppings.
6: I'll get on to the estate agents.
10: It's a lovely house, but you'd have to move quick. There's been a lot of interest. These Victorian houses, they fly off our books. Prices round here are shooting up. You got your parks, you got your schools.
6: How about parking?
10: I'm coming to parking, please. Could you not interrupt?
6: Sorry.
10: It's a lovely house, but you'd have to move quick. There's been a lot of interest. These Victorian houses, they fly off our books. Prices are shooting up. You got your parks, you got your schools, you got your transport. What? We'll cover it up with a carpet. I can't talk now. I'm with clients. Where was I?
7: You got your parks, you got your schools.
10: No. Before that.
7: So there's been a lot of interest?
10: No. It's no good. I'm going to have to go from the top. It's a lovely house, but you'd have to...
11: Zippity doo da, zippity dee. Oh, morning, everybody.
12: Hooray, you're in a good mood. That's a first.
11: Now, I have here, in my hand, a letter for Mr. Huttle, the most unpleasant, ungrateful, obnoxious little turd it's ever been my misfortune to have as a client. Now, this letter, in no uncertain terms, informs Mr. Huttle that he isn't eligible for any of the support services that he's applied for. Oh, joy. Oh, read it and weep, Mr. Huttle. I only wish I could see his face contort with misery when the postman delivers it.
12: Hey, listen to yourself. It's Christmas. The post will be log-jammed. Give it to me. I'll pop it round on my scooter.
13: So Brenda was sitting in front of the telly, and I said to her, does Brenda like the Teletubbies? Oh, Brenda likes the Teletubbies. Which is Brenda's favourite Teletubby? And without a word of a lie, Brenda says, Mummy, move your big fat arse. Now, obviously, I'm not so happy about the vocabulary, which she gets off the kids on the estate, but the syntax was absolutely perfect.
7: It's incredible.
13: Linguistically, she's off the scale.
7: So you keep saying.
13: But I'm not going to be one of those pushy mothers just because my kiddie's gifted. My only wish is that she'll be happy.
7: Look, Megan, could you check my pigeonhole for me? I'm expecting something really, really important.
13: Oh, it's empty. I checked earlier.
7: Yeah? Well, can you look again?
13: Righty-ho.
7: Give me strength if she ever stop. Brenda. Everything is Brenda.
13: But, Claire, haven't you heard? She's off the scale.
7: I've got Simon at home. I've got Megan at work. I've got flaming estate agents in between. My life is actually hell.
12: Well, don't say I didn't warn you about living with Simon. Throughout our entire marriage, his one concession to tidiness was lining up his toenail clippings on the side of the bath.
11: Well, at least he clipped his toenails.
12: Yeah, with his teeth.
11: Oh, crikey, he must have been bendy.
12: Oh, yeah, he was. Marriage to Simon wasn't all bad.
7: I never want to see another estate agent as long as I live.
11: Oh, I don't know. I mean, I think the world would be a sadder place without estate agents.
7: Why?
11: Well, because they're the only profession more despised than we are.
13: Sorry, Claire. Definitely nothing in the pigeonhole. Would anyone like to see some photos of Brenda on a trampoline?
12: Did you check my pigeonhole?
13: No, just Claire's.
12: Would you mind?
13: Not at all. Back in a sec.
11: You know, Claire, you don't have to deal with estate agents if you don't want to. When I was selling Mother's house, I'd received dozens of leaflets from interested parties looking to buy in the area.
7: Leafleting? I don't know, Ray. Isn't that a bit intrusive?
12: Get Brian to do it.
7: Now, that is a good idea.
13: Sorry, Helen. It's empty, empty, as Brenda says when she's cleaned her plate. Oh, I'm so glad Brenda's such a good eater.
11: Did you check my pigeonhole?
13: Oh, no.
7: Actually, I'll go.
13: I'll go with you.
11: I'll show you where it is.
13: You show me another one-year-old who likes tiramisu salata.
12: As you can see, it's a very fine example of an early 20th century terrace. Both bus and rail links are just minutes away, making this a very attractive property indeed.
7: Except that it's on fire.
12: Okay. I tell you what I'll do. I'll have a word with the vendor, see if he'll drop the asking price. Can't promise anything, mind.
14: Move back, please. Let's do our job here.
12: It is good, in a way. Means you can redecorate from scratch.
7: Excuse me, Mr. Firefighter, hi. How did this happen? What causes an empty house to just, like, burst into flames?
14: Poverty, miss.
7: Poverty?
14: Yeah, poor householders desperate to save money. They employ people on low incomes to do specialist work they're unqualified for. You mark my word, this will be down to the electrics.
7: How can you be so sure?
14: I put them in.
8: Dear Claire, thank you for your recent letter. Living with Simon sounds awful. Cohabiting with someone who doesn't share your value system can raise many difficult issues. 12 pages worth in your case. We don't have those problems on death row on account of spending 23 hours a day in solitary confinement. Aren't we the lucky ones? Did you receive my last letter in which I told you of my mother's death? I can only assume you didn't, as you made no mention of it or anything else I wrote. Well, Mum's funeral was last Thursday. I wasn't allowed to attend. And as your very own William Shakespeare says, when troubles come, they come not as single spies, but in battalions. The very next day, I was given a fresh date for my execution.
15: There you go, Brian. Mission accomplished.
10: Your pincer movement worked a treat. Saturation leafleting at its most efficient.
6: Dad left.
10: All gone.
6: Me too. I think that's it. I've leafleted the left-hand side of South Down Road, left-hand side of Pemberton Avenue, and the left-hand side of Woodley Street.
10: Yeah, and I've leafleted the right-hand side of South Down Road, the right-hand side of Pemberton Avenue, and the right-hand side of Woodley Street. Why are you looking at me like that?
6: Because you were coming from the opposite direction.
10: What difference does that make?
6: For crying out loud, Simon, you're a geography teacher. Think about it.
10: Oh, bugger. Come on, Brian. Why do you want to move out anyway? I thought the three of us were having a fabulous time.
6: Oh, you know, Claire, she needs her space.
10: Truth is, mate, I don't really want to be on my own at the moment. Still reeling after what happened with Helen. Every day I go over it and over it in my mind. What went wrong? What went wrong? What went wrong?
6: You slept with a holiday rep on your honeymoon.
10: Oh, I know, Brian, but there's got to be more to it than that.
7: Well, Hannah...
13: My name isn't Hannah. Don't call me Hannah. My name is Susie X.
7: I'll try and remember that.
13: I'll try and remember that. I hate you and your sort. I mean, I hate the fascist, capitalist oligarchy, but at least they're honest about their oppression. But people like you, social workers and the like, you're their stooges, collaborators who pretend they're helping society but never actually change anything. Instead, you just make sure that the situation never grows desperate enough for the workers to rise up and break their chains. If I had my way, you lot would be the first wave of scumbags up against the wall.
7: Oh, give it a rest. I'm sorry.
13: You snapped!
7: Yes, no, I did snap. I'm sorry, and I shouldn't have done. It's just, you know, it's just been a long day. Will you please accept my apology, Hannah?
13: Susie X.
7: Susie X. Sorry, yes, sir. You were telling me about how you were going to put me and the other scumbags up against the wall.
13: And shoot, yeah, that's right.
7: Yeah. I wonder, Susie X, if there's perhaps something else upsetting you? You know, apart from capitalism, imperialism and globalisation, I wonder if perhaps is it something a little bit more personal?
13: What if there was?
7: I don't know, you might like to share it with me.
16: You don't care?
7: I do care. Tell me what's wrong.
16: It was last Tuesday.
7: Yeah.
16: And we...
7: I'm terribly sorry. Would you mind if I took this call?
16: Well, I'd rather you did...
7: Hello? Yeah, speaking. The leaflet? Yes, that is completely fantastic. What number are you? You're number 14. That's terrific. Yeah, that was 6:30 is fine. Sorry, and you are? Well, we'll see you at 6:30 then, Mr. Figgis. I'm so sorry about that. Will you please continue?
16: It all happened last Tuesday.
7: Yeah, actually, sorry, can I make a quick call?
16: A quick call?
7: Brian, it's me. Yeah, someone's answered our leaflet. Number 14, Chestnut Grove. You got a pen? Yeah, I've arranged to see it at 6:30, so I'll meet you there. Yeah. Okay, bye. So sorry. You just, carry on.
16: It was last Tuesday. We'd all had our tea and we were sat round watching telly when my foster parents said they don't want me no more. Halfway through EastEnders, I couldn't believe it.
7: Nor me. But then I found EastEnders unbelievable for a long time.
8: Dear Claire, it's a hot day. The air is still, it's the kind of day where sound really carries, and I'm listening to the mob outside the prison. Half of them are praying for my blood, the other half are trying to save my neck. Did I mention I'm on death row? Your latest letter, which I have on my lap, does not allude to it. So Ray shaved his sideburns off after only a week. Didn't really give them a go, did he? What?
7: Mr. Figgis?
17: Who wants to know?
7: Claire Barker. Yeah, you answered our leaflet. We spoke earlier. My partner and I, we're here to see your house.
17: Good evening. I don't know if I trust you. You look the sort who might knock an old man on the head and take his money.
18: If you feel more comfortable, I could wait outside.
17: I'm not talking to you. I suppose you better come in. All right, so, do you want it?
7: We haven't even seen it yet.
17: It's yours.
18: I'm not sure I understand.
17: Well, of course you don't, son. You're not the brains of the outfit. That was obvious as soon as I opened the door.
7: Look, I don't know if I made it completely clear in my leaflet, but we are very keen to buy a house in this area, and we were led to believe by you that this one was for sale.
17: Well, it isn't.
7: Well, Mr. Figgis, you appear to have got us here under false pretences.
17: I'm giving it to you. It's yours. Write your names and addresses on that bit of paper, and I'll have my solicitor deal with it.
7: It's very kind, Mr. Figgis. Can I just have a quick word with my partner in private? Would you excuse me?
17: Yep, sure.
7: So, Brian, what do you think?
18: Cuckoo, cuckoo.
7: Succinct, if a little offensive. Actually, Brian, I don't believe this gentleman is deluded. I believe he's lonely. He's so desperate for companionship that he will go to any lengths, even deception, to savour just a few minutes of our company. Come on, let's get out of here.
18: If we leave now, we could be home in time for Emmerdale.
17: I'm not balmy, you know!
7: No, I'm sure you're not, but it does seem a little eccentric that you are prepared to give away a house. If you will excuse us...
17: I'm dying.
7: What, sorry?
17: I'm dying. I am a dying man.
7: You're dying?
17: I'm riddled with disease. Head to foot. The doctors have given me 2 weeks.
18: Do you think the doctors might give you another week, just we can't actually move in till the new year? He's fine. Look at him. He's a picture of health.
7: Will you excuse us, please, Mr. Figgis?
18: Come on, Claire. He's stringing us along.
7: I'm not so sure, Brian. There's something about him, isn't there? There's like an otherworldliness. There's a look in his eye that says, truly, I am gazing into the abyss of non-existence, and so I may as well give you my four-bedroom house with off-street parking.
18: You're the deluded one, Claire. You're so desperate to get away from Simon's flat, you're prepared to believe any nonsense.
7: Look, Brian, if it's true, we get a house. If it's not true, we just keep a sad old man company for an evening. 10 minutes, whatever.
18: Well, all right. Well, Miss Emmerdale and Patsy Kensett is meant to go down with anthrax tonight.
7: Hi, Mr. Figgis. Hi.
17: Oh, yes.
7: We have conferred and we would like to accept your kind offer. Thank you. Thank you very, very, very much for the house.
17: Well, thank you, young lady. That's a comfort to an old man. Knowing the house will be in good hands. Sorry, I'm making a bit of a fool of myself. This house has family memories.
19: Not at all.
17: I know it's an imposition, but before you go, would you watch a video with me? It was a favourite of me and the wife's.
19: Of course we were.
17: Oh, let me take your coats while you make yourselves at home. I'll be back in a sec.
19: Thank you.
18: Thanks. I'm sorry, Claire, but I don't like this.
7: No, neither do I. But if we knock through downstairs, we turn the living room into a kitchen diner.
17: You know, I decided to give the house away as soon as I got your leave.
19: Oh, yeah.
17: I didn't really care what you were like, but, well, now I've met you, well, I'm so glad the house will be going to you.
19: Oh, thank you, Mr. Figgis.
17: There we go. The best of Jim Davidson. Do you like him?
7: We love him.
8: Dear Claire, I have spent the whole morning convincing the prison authorities that you are not writing to me in code. They grew suspicious at your last letter, which made absolutely no reference to my situation whatsoever, nor indeed any reference to me. Yet filled 3 pages with information regarding fixed interest mortgages, trackers, and something called stamp duty, which you failed to explain.
17: There it is. I love all of Jim Davidson's characters, you know, but my favourite has got to be Chalky.
7: Oh, mine as well?
17: Yeah, yeah. Now, please excuse me, because I've got to take my tablets.
18: Claire, you should be ashamed of yourself.
7: I was just bringing comfort to an old man in his dying day.
18: 4 bedrooms, 2 reception rooms, 2 bathrooms, 1 utility room, and a kitchen you can land a plane in. Is that the price you're willing to pay for your integrity?
7: No, Brian, it isn't. There's also a cellar.
18: But none of this is true.
7: Look, it might be our ticket out of Simon's and into a home of our own.
18: Well, even if it is true, it isn't right.
7: Why not? Why not? It may as well be ours than someone else's.
17: Oh, dear, that Chalky is a-screaming me. Now, if you will excuse me, I get tired so very easily, so I'm going to have to ask you to go.
7: Oh.
17: Well, it's been a pleasure meeting you both. It really has. First thing tomorrow, I'll get the legal wheels in motion to make sure you inherit the house.
7: That is so kind, Mr. Figgis.
18: Yeah, smash it.
7: In fact, is there anything we can give you in return?
17: No. I mean, what does a dying man want except more life?
18: Well, we'd best be off.
17: Except... No. Forget it.
7: No, what? What?
17: No, it's just silly, isn't it?
7: No, well, let us be the judge of that.
18: Come on, Claire. He said forget it.
17: Well, a Christmas tree. When I was a kid, the high point of the year was going down the market and choosing a Christmas tree for the living room. And this being my last Christmas, it might be nice to do just that.
7: Of course. Brian, give Mr. Figgis some money for a Christmas tree.
18: What?
7: You heard. Get your wallet out. My purse is in my coat.
18: There. Merry Christmas. Can we go now, Claire?
17: £10? When did you last buy a Christmas tree?
18: Well, how much are they?
17: £30. 50 for a good one.
7: Good one, Brian.
18: Oh! Well, there you go, £50.
17: No point in a tree without decorations, is there?
18: You need decorations.
7: Well, he doesn't look at bare tree, does he?
17: No.
7: Does 20 cover it? Would that be okay?
17: Should do it.
18: Claire!
7: Give it to him, Brian.
17: And 20 for the lights.
18: Well, you have to do without the lights. I haven't got any more cash.
7: Oh, I have here. I've got 20.
17: Oh, thank you so much, Mum.
18: Great, Claire. You do realise this old man has just cleaned us out?
7: Third age gentleman, Brian, if you don't mind. And he hasn't cleaned us out. I've still got a tenner on me.
17: Tree will need a fairy on the top.
7: There you go.
18: There's something not quite right about this.
7: Oh, shush. It's perfectly clear. Poor Mr. Figgis is terminally ill. He just wants to give us his house because he's got no family to leave it to.
17: I've got family, all right.
7: What?
17: My son, Dennis.
18: He's got a son.
7: Mr. Figgis, wouldn't your son like the house?
17: Oh, yes. He'd love it. In fact, he spent years just waiting to get his grubby, nasty, selfish, scrounging little claws on it. But thanks to you, he never will, because you're going to get it. And every time he walks past this house, he'll see strangers. People who just wandered in off the street, enjoying what he thought was his inheritance. That'll teach him for trying to put me in a home.
20: Don't you see, Claire, this house isn't free at all. The price we pay is to become part of a vicious family feud.
19: Brian, this isn't about us getting a free house. It isn't. No, it's about us and, by extension, all of society respecting the wishes of the elderly.
20: Yeah, you explain that to Dennis when he comes down and asks what we're doing in his house.
17: Oh, you don't explain things to Dennis. Dennis doesn't do explaining. What Dennis does do is taekwondo, jiu-jitsu, karate, aikido, and using people's heads as a trampoline. Nasty piece of work is Dennis.
20: Surely he's going to go ballistic.
17: Yes, too right he is. You don't get nothing for nothing, son, but on the bright side, one more GBH conviction and I reckon they'll lock him away for life.
20: Come on, Claire, let's get out of here.
17: Good idea. He's coming round later and I strongly suggest you are not around when he arrives. Cordy's come early.
19: Dennis?
20: Dennis?
17: Dennis!
19: Brian, it's all your fault.
20: My fault?
17: Quick, down here, in the cellar. Keep storm and I'll get rid of Dennis.
19: Look, there's no light.
17: What, then just go!
19: Okay, Brian. Okay, we're going to go one step at a time. Just hold on to me. Not there.
20: Sorry, can't see a thing.
19: Shh, keep your voice down.
20: How much further?
19: I think... Yeah, it is. That's the last step. Okay, easy. Oh, there's a door. Oh, hang on, Brian. Something's not right. Hello? Anybody there?
21: Hi. Chris and Philippa Scott. How do you do?
22: Richard and Julia Fishlock. Pleased to meet you.
16: Debra and Colin Lewin. Hello.
17: All right. I'm coming. Yes.
16: Hi, Mr. Figgis. Becky and Rob Weller. You answered our leaflet about your house. I hope we're not late.
17: Oh, no, love. You were right on time. Come on in. Let me take your coats.
16: Good grief, Claire. 8 of you in a tiny cellar all night.
19: 12 after he put in Rob and Becky and Jerry and Tracy.
16: Oh, you poor things.
19: Well, you know how it is. You make the best of a bad situation. We sang Christmas carols, we told jokes, we even played charades by the light of our mobile phone screens. In fact, we got on so well that everybody's going to Tuscany next year to stay at Rob and Becky's villa.
16: Well, it sounds like you had fun.
19: You know, I think we did. Until Brian decided he had to go to the toilet.
16: Thank heavens you're out.
19: Yeah. Yeah, the anonymous phone call to the police. I can only assume that Mr. So-called Figgis's conscience got the better of him once he'd made his escape and run up £2,000 on our credit cards.
16: So have you decided to take the house?
19: It wasn't his house, Megan.
16: Oh.
19: He gained access, and so... Oh, for goodness sake, just forget it.
16: So what are you going to do now?
19: Back to the estate agents, I suppose.
18: So, is this the second bedroom?
16: No, it can't be. It's far too small. This must be a storage cupboard.
19: But there aren't any more rooms?
16: Really? In which case, this must be the second bedroom. Crikey, that's loud.
18: Those trains would be frequent.
16: Oh, yes, day and night. This is a main line.
19: So how long has the property been empty?
16: Oh, absolutely ages. But then we couldn't put it on the market until the police had dug up the patio.
19: Do you mind if I ask you a question?
16: The police are 95% sure it was just the one. Although they did find 3 arms, which makes you think.
19: You've not been an estate agent for long, have you?
16: First week. How could you tell?
19: Just a wild guess.
21: Dear Claire, you don't know me, but for the last 6 months I've occupied the cell next to Wendell, with whom you have been corresponding. It is about Wendell that I'm writing, and I'm sorry to say that I had some very sad news. Wendell says he don't want to write to you no more. I asked Wendell if maybe I could take over as your pen pal. Wendell said nothing would please him more. Gave me your correspondence and wished me good luck. How do you do? My name is Cyrus. Have you thought about buying a trailer? It's like a house only with wheels. Everybody's got them where I come from.
5: You have been listening to Claire in the Community by Harry Venning and David Ramsden. starring Sally Phillips, Nina Conti, Gemma Craven, Alex Lowe, Richard Lumsden, Ellen Thomas and Andrew Wincott, with Alex Tregear, George Harris and Roy Huff. The producer was Katie Tyrrell.
0: Is that proper farmhouse cheddar?
1: No, I don't think so.
0: What about that?
1: No. It's quite nice, though.
0: Is it? Do you think I might try a piece? I'll have 2 ounces, please.
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8: Hey, dear boy, what's this I hear about you being general manager?
9: Oh, positively for one day only.
8: Oh, why's that?
9: Well, head office are arranging for somebody to take over. Still, it should be fun.
8: Yes, even for a day.
9: Oh, definitely. A short life, but a merry one.
8: In other words, a life of bliss. Being the biography of a bachelor with Diana Churchill, Colin Gordon, Eleanor Summerfield, Moira Lister, Barry K. Barnes, Neve Breyer, Will Leighton, and Percy Edwards. A business interlude in the life of that shy young bliss, David Alexander Boss. I know, it must be catching. I'll repeat that. A business interlude in the life of that shy young boss, David Alexander Bliss. Thank you. Better known to us as George Coe.
10: Old Hood's got mumps.
9: Hood being...
10: our general manager.
9: Oh, yes, of course.
10: No, I don't wish him ill, of course, but I'm rather glad he is.
9: He doesn't worry you, surely. You're in charge of the branch office.
10: Well, in a purely puppet capacity. Believe me, he pulls the strings.
9: Who's taking over, have you heard?
10: Not yet. We should hear today. I must start getting my things together.
9: Why, no need to hurry this morning. You're the big boss.
10: I say, that's a thought. Might as well make the most of it and take the day off.
9: What? And leave nobody at the helm?
10: Well, there's always Hood's secretary.
9: Oh. Or mine come to that.
10: Oh, my dear chap, let's hope it never comes to that.
9: I know what you mean, but you're wrong, honestly. Jennifer's worth her weight in gold. To me, anyway.
10: Oh, yes, so that's different.
9: No, you don't know what she's really like.
10: A building site in the right position.
9: Meaning?
10: Vacant, but valuable.
9: Efficiency isn't everything, Tony. Jennifer knows how my mind works, and that's just as important.
10: Clever, too.
9: Clever?
10: She's got nothing to work on.
9: You're really putting me in my place.
10: Naturally. We don't want you getting too big for Hood's boots.
9: Well, I'll hardly be wearing them long enough.
10: Well, just as well to try them on for size. The time may come when David...
11: David what?
10: Oh, hello, darling. When David's a general manager in his own right.
9: Oh, good gracious, I doubt it. Doubt it very much.
11: Don't be silly, Coppet. You've got one foot on the ladder now. You might go right to the top.
9: No, I doubt that even more. Not that I want to, actually.
10: No ambition?
9: None. No point in joining the fire brigade if you've no head for height. I'm happy as I am.
10: I can say that now, but you know, success is heady stuff, as potent as wine.
9: I don't drink.
10: No, you would be difficult. All right, then, it has the same appeal as, well, as a pretty woman. At a distance, viewed dispassionately. But once within your reach, very difficult to resist.
11: Oh, now this is interesting. Have you been experiencing any difficulty in that direction?
10: Not since I met you, darling. But you went to my head like wine, obviously.
11: Why, obviously?
10: Marriage is the hangover. You're quite irresistible.
11: And potent.
10: As success.
11: Hideous stuff.
9: I don't agree, you know.
11: Oh, don't you indeed?
9: No, not about you. About success. Think of all the responsibility.
10: Think of all the money.
9: Well, I can get by all right now.
10: Yes, but think of the future. You might have a wife to support.
9: Well, even so, I wouldn't have to think in terms of earning a lot of money.
10: Well, of course not. She'd do the thinking for you.
9: All right, so good. You'll never convince me. Gosh, look at the time. I must be off.
10: Like a lift, Dan?
9: No, but I might be grateful for a tow. I've got the office car.
10: Oh, yes, so you have. How's it going?
9: Oh, all right, you know. I can hold my own with anything on the road. Except other cars, of course.
10: As bad as that, eh?
9: Every loose bit. I say, I'm going to be late.
10: Oh, I tell you what you could do, Tony. Keep my foot on the accelerator for you.
9: I'm jolly grateful.
10: Oh, I did that.
9: Oh, keep Psyche in here, would you, Anne?
11: Yes.
9: Cheerio. See you later.
11: Goodbye. Be a good general manager.
9: Do my best. Back in a second, darling.
11: No, you're staying here. It's no good grumbling at me. It's not my fault. Hello?
12: Oh, hello. Is that you, Anne? Mrs. Fellows?
11: Yes, who's that?
12: It's Jennifer Cartwright, David's secretary. Mr. Bliss's secretary.
11: He's just gone out of the car. Shall I go and fetch him?
12: No. Don't bother. Yes, what? I'm dying to tell somebody. I'm sure you wouldn't mind. You know his lips have got... Mr. Hood's got them out.
11: Yes.
12: Well, we've had a letter from head office.
11: Really?
12: Mm. It arrived this morning. Opened in error, as they say. But I mean, I didn't notice it was marked private until afterwards.
11: Anybody can make a mistake.
12: Well, I wish you'd explain that to David. That's
11: Let's settle for David. I know who you mean.
12: Yeah, all right. Where was I?
11: Opening the letter.
12: I could tell it was important by the envelope. You know, all underlined in red, private, for personal attention. not that I noticed that, of course.
11: That's all right. I didn't notice either.
12: Just as well. Where was I?
11: Still opening the letter.
12: Golly, it must be a long envelope. Anyway, to cut a long story short, they're not sending a replacement after all. Pending Mr. Hood's return, Dent was to act as general manager.
11: Not David?
12: Yes. So there you are. Even head office can make mistakes. Sorry, I was only joking. Is it wonderful?
11: Well, yes.
12: I'm going to see his face and I break the news. You won't tell him, will you?
11: Not a word.
12: Oh, good. Simply have to tell somebody. Goodbye, Anne.
11: Goodbye, Jennifer. Guess what? Your master's going to be general manager. Yes, isn't it wonderful? I know. I wasn't sure either.
13: Morning, Jennifer.
11: Oh, there you are.
13: I'm sorry I'm a bit late. Anything in the post this morning? Any news?
11: News?
13: Yeah, about the chap who's taking over from Hood.
11: It's you.
13: Me? Me?
11: Pending Mr. Hood's return, you're to act as general manager.
13: I don't believe it.
11: Well, here you are. Here's the letter. From the managing director, no less successor, at the top of the paper. Look.
13: From the managing director. For the personal attention of...
11: Oh, yeah, opened in error. Sorry.
13: Well, that's all right. Anybody can make a mistake. With regard to the temporary absence of your general manager, Mr. Hood, pending his return... Oh, gosh. Oh, well, there you are. Even head office can make mistakes.
11: That's exactly what I said, you said.
13: This is terrible.
11: Terrible? Why? I thought you'd be pleased.
13: Well, I'm not. Not a bit. Think of the extra responsibility.
11: Think of the extra money.
13: Oh, now, look, don't you start. I've had enough of that from... What extra money?
11: Para 3?
13: Mm. For the duration of this period, your salary will therefore be increased by... Good heavens. Oh, well, mustn't shirk my responsibilities. I'd better get cracking.
11: I suppose you'll move over to the other office.
13: I suppose I'll have to. I'll clear up here first, though. You will bring the rest of the mail into my office.
11: Yes, all right.
13: Oh, and your notebook, Jennifer.
11: Right, I don't think they need answering, actually. They're terribly dull. There we are.
13: Ah, thanks. Have you put the phone through?
11: For once. I'm getting better at remembering things. A jolly well ought to be. I got a book out of the library called How to Improve Your Memory.
13: Oh, good for you. Did you have any phone calls this morning?
11: Not one.
13: Oh, good. Oh, well, what's this you've written here?
11: Where?
13: There's a note on my desk.
11: Where? What's it say?
13: Mrs. Hood phones. When? This morning?
11: Yes, but awfully early.
13: I should take that book back.
11: I would if I could remember where I put it.
13: Do you happen to remember what Mrs. Hood wanted?
11: You're to ring his nibs. He's got a phone by the bed. Can't wait to hear what he says when he hears the news. Shall I get him on the line?
13: Yeah, not for a second. I want to look through his. How is he today, do you know?
11: The patient has a temperature, a swelling on both sides of the face, and a painful throat. Almost normal, in fact.
13: Normal?
11: Inner fever, swollen head, and a pain in the neck.
13: Jennifer, I don't know what's come over you this morning.
11: Expect excitement's been too much for me.
13: Well, there's no excuse for saying things like that about the general manager.
11: Your head's not swollen.
13: My head. That sounds funny. Yeah, that's neither here nor there.
11: Too late, I saw it, the first glint of ambition.
13: Why, what did I say?
11: My head.
13: You're right, I must watch it.
11: Yeah, it's going to be difficult. Anyway, it's natural enough, it's perfectly harmless.
13: Ah, but it isn't. Caesar was ambitious.
11: Caesar?
13: You know, Julius Caesar. Oh. That's the whole... If you're at the top, there's always somebody waiting to stab you in the back.
11: Yes, and if you're at the bottom, there's always somebody after your blood, so there you are. It's better to be dead than alive and anemic. You must be, I'm right, David.
13: Oh, I'm beginning to.
11: And look, don't you see, this is your big chance. You're bound to get promoted if you make success of it.
13: Yes.
11: Oh, for goodness sake, David, do you know what you're suffering from?
13: Loss of blood.
11: Lack of confidence. Oh, look what it could mean to you here. Have another look at Para 3.
13: For the duration of this period, your salary will therefore be increased by... Oh, gosh, it's as good as a blood transfusion. Now, in future, Miss Cartwright, I must ask you not to call me David. Understood?
11: Sir, what shall I call you?
13: Julia.
11: Hail Caesar.
13: File these, will you? And this. Acknowledge that. File. Waste paper basket. Bring forward next week. Acknowledge. Waste paper basket. File. Waste paper basket. Make a note. Get a bigger waste paper basket. Next on the agenda?
11: Friendly invalid.
13: That brought me down with a bump.
11: Thank you, why?
13: Yon Hood has a mean and hungry look. I wonder what he wants.
11: Probably wants to know how things are going at the Senate. Shall I get the number?
13: No, it's all right. I'll do it. I suppose everybody's the same, but I never know what to say when to people when they're ill.
11: Oh, there's nothing to it. You start with the jocular, how's the invalid day, and then give them their head. I bet he's a terrible patient, a real pain in the...
13: Jennifer.
11: Well, a real baby, anyway.
13: Well, now, let's be fair. Mumps is jolly nasty. It's bad enough when one side of the face is... Oh, it's ringing.
14: Hello?
13: Oh, hello, Mr. Hood. Caesar here.
14: Julia.
15: Morning,
13: Brett. Oh, morning, sir. And how's the pain in the neck today?
15: Brett, I'm hardly the mood for jokes.
13: Oh, it wasn't a joke, honestly, sir. I meant, how's the baby today? The invalid today.
15: I was all right until you phoned, but I've had a relapse.
13: No, I'm not surprised. Honestly, though, you must be feeling pretty rotten.
15: A bit.
13: Well, I'm sure you are. I know how I felt when I had mumps. I remember how I looked, too. All lopsided. And it's much worse for you.
15: What?
13: Well, naturally. I was only lopsided. You're two-faced. You were two-sided. Yeah, both sides. Twice as bad, in fact.
15: What the heck is he
13: trying to say? Well, it's obvious, surely.
15: No.
13: Well, you've got two swollen heads. I mean... honestly, I don't know what's the matter with me.
15: No, not me either. I'll tell you one thing. Your condition's far more serious than mine.
13: I must say, I hope you'll soon be back, sir.
15: In about a fortnight. That's if I don't have another relapse. And that brings us to the point of this call. Have you heard who's taken over while I'm away?
13: Yes, I have, sir.
15: Who's that?
13: Me.
15: I know it's you, imbecile. I want to know who's taken over.
13: Well, that's what I'm trying to tell you. We had a letter from head office this morning. Yeah, pending your return. I'm to act as general manager. Hello? Mr. Hood?
11: What happened?
13: He's gone.
15: Aye, but not for good.
13: Oh.
15: I take it you're serious?
13: No, I'm afraid so.
15: I see. Oh, well.
13: I know what you're going to say. Even head office can make mistakes.
15: Well, oddly enough, I'm not. You're a bit of a menace at times, but you're not wholly unintelligent. You've got a head in your shoulder.
13: Yes, I know, sir, but I promise I won't use it.
15: Yeah,
13: I will, sir.
15: And if you run into any problems, just give me a ring.
13: Oh, that's jolly nice of you, but I don't think you should be worried when you're ill.
15: I know, that's why I want you to ring. In the meantime, congratulations and good luck.
13: Oh, thank you, sir. I hope you soon feel better.
15: I will. Goodbye, Julius.
13: Goodbye, sir.
11: Here you are, in lieu of smelling salts. I knew you'd been needing it.
13: Needing what?
11: Para-3.
13: Well, as a matter of fact, he was jolly nice. They seem to think I can do it, surprisingly enough.
11: Not in the least surprising. I'm glad he's on your side, sir. Anyone more hurdle now? Miss Robot.
13: Who?
11: Alias Elaine Harding.
13: Oh, Mr. Hood's secretary.
11: Mm. Robot's my name for it. Heart of steel, face like a mask, mechanically perfect and terribly correct, even to a close. A highly efficient machine finished in black.
13: Oh, gracious. Well, I don't know much about her, but she seems quite nice to me. Why don't you like her?
11: Usual reason she doesn't like me. It's all right, really, but you'll have to be careful. Otherwise, it'll be Mr. Hood does this, Mr. Hood does that. Will you let us see that you're the boss, or rather the general manager?
13: I can't believe it even now.
11: Oh, that's because you're modest. Won't matter how successful you are, you'll always be the same.
13: Honestly, I'm in a complete daze.
11: Yes, you'll always be the same. Just teasing. Don't worry, you'll soon begin to feel the part when you get behind that desk. Two telephones, intercom with the other offices, and you don't have to worry about Miss Robot either. You can use the dictaphone instead. That's if you can tell them apart. Shall I phone her and say you're on the way?
13: No, would you?
11: I'd adore to. It's just a chance I've been waiting for.

0: Shall I phone her and say you're on the way?
1: No, would you?
0: I'd adore to. It's just a chance I've been waiting for. It's going to be a bit lonely here.
1: Why, I only wish I could take you with me.
0: Oh, nonsense. You're quite capable of getting into a muddle without me.
1: That's very true. Oh, well, I must be going. Yeah, not that I want to. It's rather like, I don't know, it's like the first day of a new school.
0: Yes, but you're the headmaster.
1: Oh, gosh, I'm obviously a man of many parts. Head of the Senate, headmaster, and general manager. Oh, well. Cheerio, Jennifer.
0: Cheerio. Oh, and David.
1: Hmm?
0: Good luck to all three of you.
1: File these, would you, Miss Harding?
0: Yes, sir.
1: Yeah, and that. You'll acknowledge this. File. Your waste paper basket. You bring forward your waste paper basket. You make a note. Get a bigger waste paper basket.
0: What size, sir?
1: fairly large, you know. You can take the Williamson file. Oh, no, this Bradley affair. A bit tricky. Still, would you take a letter?
0: Certainly, sir.
1: To A.S.
0: I've got that.
1: Oh, have you? Oh, jolly good. Dear sir, as our general manager, Mr. Hood, is at present... Our general manager, Mr. Hood, is temporarily... let me see, how can I put it?
0: In the absence of Mr. Hood?
1: Yes, that's it. In the absence of Mr. Hood, I am taking...
0: I am replying to yours of the 22nd instant. Would that cover it?
1: Yes, fine. I couldn't have done better myself. Oh, dear. Now, let me think. Which phone?
0: This one.
1: Thank you.
0: Mr. Bliss is secretary. Who's calling?
2: Mr. Bliss is secretary.
0: Oh, hello, Miss Cartwright. Hold on. I'll see if Mr. Bliss can speak to you.
2: See if he can.
0: Miss Cartwright.
1: Oh, no, thanks. Hello, Jennifer.
2: I'll murder that woman one of these days.
1: Well, I'm sure that won't be necessary.
2: Why, are you going to do it for me? Sorry, I shouldn't have said that. Robot or not, she's jolly efficient. Anyway, you may like her. It's different from men.
1: Oh, in what respect?
2: All the essentials. She may be a machine, but the parts are nicely assembled. Well, haven't you noticed?
1: You noticed what?
2: Her assembly line. Pretty masked, too. Seriously, how are you getting on with her?
1: That's rather a difficult subject.
2: I'll bet she is.
1: Yes. I meant rather inconvenient. I've got it in front of me now.
0: Would it be more convenient if I left?
1: No. All right, we'll only be... Oh, no. We weren't talking about you.
0: No, sir.
1: Oh, good heavens, no. Yeah, I'll be with you in a second. Yeah, hello, Jennifer? Oh, sorry, I was talking to the subject. Yeah, well, talking to Miss Robot. Emily, Miss...
2: How are you getting on with her?
1: Leave that pending, would you, Miss Cartwright? I'll consider the murder later. Matter later. I've got her in hand. I got it in hand. What was there anything else?
2: No, just wondered how you were feeling. Are you having fun with your new toy?
1: With my new...
2: The dictaphone.
1: No, I see.
2: Have you tried it yet?
1: Well, no, I haven't actually. I'm toying with Miss Harding instead. Dictating to Miss Harding.
2: You'll keep right on dictating. That's the only way you'll get over that hurdle. Well, then perhaps you're over it already.
1: Well, I wouldn't say that, but...
2: You don't see her in the hurdle? Well, I hope not, for your sake. You're very busy.
1: Oh, fairly.
2: Oh, all right, I can take it.
1: I'll ring you this evening. Goodbye, Jennifer.
2: Bye.
1: Now then, Miss Hurdle, where were we? The Bradley affair. Yeah, what have you got so far?
0: In the absence of Mr. Hood, I am replying to yours of the 22nd instant. And the name's Harding, not Hurdle.
1: I thought it was Bradley. I'm terribly sorry. I always have trouble with names.
0: That's all right.
1: It's tricky, this Bradley business.
0: Perhaps you'd like to confer with Mr. Hood first.
1: Might be as well in this... No, Miss Harding, I don't think we should worry, Mr. Hood. In any case, I've made my decision. A firm negative. New power. We can see no way of accepting your proposal.
0: I think you're so right.
1: Really?
0: Definitely.
1: Oh, sounds good.
0: Of course, Mr. Bradley is one of the most important clients.
1: Is he?
0: Well, yes.
1: We regret we can see no way.
0: If not the most important.
1: We may see our way to accepting.

0: I am referring them to head office and can assure you of an early reply. Yours faithfully, etc., etc. Do you think that covers it?
1: Perfectly. Mr. Hood couldn't have done better himself. I hope you won't mind my asking, but I take it we'll be working late this evening.
0: Well, I'm afraid so.
1: Gosh,
0: that reminds me. I'm supposed to be seeing Jill. Jill Leslie, my girlfriend. I must give her a ring.
1: Shall I get her on the line?
0: No. It's all right. I'll do it later. Yeah, I'll tell you what you could do, though. I've got the two phones taped, but would you explain the intercom?
1: Yes, of course. Now, the N switch connects you with my office. That's Mr. Sawyer, and this is the general office. Will you be going out to coffee?
0: Oh, good heavens, no, not this morning. Oh, so that's how it works. Calling all cars? Oh, gosh.
1: It's Miss Harding, Edward. Mr. Bliss would like a cup of coffee in his office. Would you see to it?
2: Yes, Miss Harding.
1: Would you like a biscuit, sir?
0: Very much.
1: Chocolate?
0: Oh, wonderful.
1: And a chocolate biscuit, Edward. Right away. Charge it to petty cash, will you? Is there anything else, sir?
0: No, not at the moment. I'll let you know when I want lunch. only joking.
1: I appreciated that. That and the bigger waste paper basket.
0: You mean you knew that was a joke?
1: Naturally.
0: But you asked me what size I wanted.
1: I was joking.
0: Oh, gracious, I'd never have known. Oh, I don't mean that rudely, of course, but in fact, it was jolly clever.
1: Clever?
0: Oh, yes, you know, said with a completely straight mask. Completely straight face. And the excitement's obviously been... Yeah, no, it's all right. I'll answer it. I've got them taped now. It's this one. Hello? Hello?
1: No, it's this one.
0: Oh, well, nearly right.
1: Mr. Bliss's secretary. Who's calling?
3: Jill Leslie. Is Mr. Bliss there?
1: Yes. Hold on, please. Miss Leslie.
0: Gosh, really? Hello?
3: Oh, hello, darling.
0: Hold on a second, will you? Yeah, that'll be all for now, thank you, Miss Harding.
1: Yes. I'll get this letter typed. Oh, how do you intend to sign yourself? David A. Bliss, general manager?
0: Yes. Yes, Miss Harding. I think that covers it.
1: Very well, sir.
0: Hello, Miss Leslie. Sorry about that.
3: Please?
0: Oh, I think you can call me Dick. Oh, I called you Miss Leslie.
3: Yes, you did. What were you thinking about?
0: Oh, Miss Harding, my new secretary.
3: Oh, were you indeed? Why? Is she attractive?
0: Oh, no. No, of course not. Yeah, how did you know I was here?
3: I phoned Anne, and she told me all wonderful news. I think you're terribly pleased.
0: Oh, yes, I am. Tony was right. Success is heady stuff. As potent as wine.
3: You don't drink.
0: Well, it would be difficult. I mean, it's difficult to explain. It has all the appeal of a pretty secretary. At a distance, viewed dispassionately, but once within your reach... I'm a pretty woman. Hello, something's buzzing.
3: Me, with suspicion.
0: Hang on a second, Jill. Oh, yes?
4: I've got Mr. Gibson on the line.
0: Gibson?
4: Regarding a proposed contract. I'll bring in the draft copy.
0: Oh, does he know I'm only deputizing?
4: Yes, I explained that.
0: All right. Well, you better put him through. Oh, hello, darling. Look, I've got somebody coming through on the other line.
3: Oh, would you like to ring me back?
0: There's the phone now. Hold on a second, darling. Hello?
4: Mr. Gibson for you.
5: Hello?
0: Oh, hello, Mr. Gibson. As my secretary explained, Mr. Hood's away at the moment. Yeah, can I help you at all? I'm his darling. Yeah, I'm his deputy.
5: About that contract.
0: Oh, I'd like to have it in front of me before we... Yeah. Oh, no, here it is now. Yeah, hold on a second, would you, sir?
1: This is the final draft.
0: Oh, thanks. Yep. Look, Jill, I think perhaps I'd better ring you back. Goodbye, darling. Now then, is there anything I ought to know?
1: No, it's the usual contract.
0: Oh, good. Hello? Sorry to keep you waiting.
3: Don't worry about me. Sure you will.
0: Well, yes, I just told you I would.
3: You didn't.
0: I didn't? Well, I certainly told somebody. Oh, good heavens. I'll ring you later. Goodbye. Do you know what I've done? I hung up on Mr. Gibson.
1: Yes, I know. I'll get him back on the line.
0: Honestly, I would have to make a bloomer like that.
1: I shouldn't worry about it. But if I might suggest...
0: Well, anything.
1: Two things. Discussing the contract over lunch.
0: Oh, I say, that's an idea. It'll give me time to look over it. And secondly...
1: A reference to his prize blooms. He's a very keen gardener.
5: Hello.
1: Mr. Gibson?
5: What the dickens happened?
1: Oh, it's entirely my fault, I'm afraid. I got the lines crossed and cut you off. I'm terribly sorry, sir.
5: Don't worry, madam.
1: Mr. Bliss for you.
0: Hello, Miss Gibson. Look, I've been thinking, perhaps we could lunch together.
5: Well, yes, all right.
0: Tomorrow, suit you?
5: Fine.
0: Well, good. Well, that'll give me a chance to look over the garden. You're over the contract, sir. I gather you're a keen gardener.
5: Amateur, you know, pure amateur.
0: Well, that's not what I heard.
5: Oh, what's the old recruit been telling you?
0: Oh, about your prize bloomers. your blooming prizes. Bloom. Yeah, do you know what he said?
5: What?
0: That he'd seen some big heads in his time, but yours are growing some big.
5: My leg?
0: No. The heads of your flowers. He was terribly impressed. Yeah, 1 o'clock at the Rothschild.
5: Oh, righto. If you've got time afterwards, come and see the garden.
0: Well, I'd love to. Yeah, I look forward to meeting you. Bye, Mr. Gibson.
5: Bye,
0: what? Phew. I nearly made a mess of that, too. Still, the gardening reference worked like a dream. Thank you, Miss Harding. Oh, and thank you for saying it was your fault he was cut off. I don't see why you should take the blame.
1: Part of a secretary's job. Would you like to sign the letter?
0: Well, don't tell me you've done it already.
1: Yes, it's here, look.
0: I say, David A. Bliss, General Manager. This, Miss Harding, is an epic moment. David A. Gosh, that's a bad omen.
1: What?
0: No ink.
1: Oh.
0: David A. Bliss, ex-general manager.
2: Why, ex? What's happened?
0: Nothing. Old Hood's coming back tomorrow.
2: Oh.
0: Thus ending my brief 3 weeks, almost to the day, but interesting career as the big boss.
1: Nonsense. It won't be the end at all.
2: Hood's bound to recommend you for promotion.
0: Oh, he's already offered to, actually.
1: Has he?
0: Yes. On the phone this afternoon. I've got to decide by tomorrow morning.
2: Well, now you decide, surely.
0: Well, no, not really. I'm happy as I am.
1: Oh, dear. So we're back there again. Listen, Poppet. When you first took over, I admit even I had doubts, but you've been an enormous success.
0: Not me. Elaine.
2: Elaine?
0: Elaine Harding, my secretary. Or rather, Hood's secretary. It was her success, not mine. I don't know where I'd have been without her.
1: Oh, for goodness sake, you're not the only one. Where would any businessman be without his secretary?
0: Home early.
1: Oh, really? We'll go into that later. It's true, though, David.
2: Well, of course it is.
0: Now, it's no good. My mind's made up. I agree with you, but I still say you're wrong. That doesn't make sense, surely. Well, it does, you know. Success is as potent as wine. But me, I'm strictly teetotal.
6: That was A Life of Bliss, the artist taking part by David Bliss, George Cole, Anne Fellows, Diana Churchill, Tony Fellows, Colin Gordon, Psyche the Dog, Percy Edwards, Jennifer Cartwright, Eleanor Summerfield, Elaine Harding, Moira Lister, Mr. Hood, Barry K. Barnes, Jill Leslie, Denise Breyer, Mr. Gibson, Will Layton. This program, which was recorded, was written by Godfrey Harrison and produced by Leslie Bridgemont.

0: 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And if this is what you had in mind, you don't even have to pay that kind of money for the new Skoda Super Estelle.
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1: on the road.
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8: Hello, you're listening to Chain Reaction, the Radio 4 show where an endless purgatorial circle of minor celebrities are asked to interview each other until eventually there is simply no one interesting left to speak to. I'm Stuart Lee, I'm a comedian and writer, I'm also 36 years old and a big fan of comic books, and I will fight anyone who has a problem with that. And this week I'm lucky enough to be able to interview one of my favourite comic book creators. Even if you've never heard of today's guest, it's almost certain you've enjoyed some aspect of popular culture that's been influenced by him. He was born in Northampton in 1953. Where he continues to reside, presumably as an act of willful defiance. He wrote scripts for various significant superhero comic books in the 80s, including Watchmen, Swamp Thing, and Batman. His story has been made into two financially successful Hollywood films, From Hell and The League of Extraordinary Gentlemen. In recent years, he's written and performed a spoken word piece about William Blake, published a novel called The Voice of the Fire, set in Northampton between the years 4000 BC and 1995, a time span which makes Geoffrey Archer's Cain and Abel look like an act of literary cowardice. And he's also devoted much of his spare time recently to the worship of a Roman snake god called Glycon, who was exposed as a glove puppet sometime in the 2nd century. Please welcome, have you guessed who it is yet, Alan Moore. Thanks for coming.
9: My pleasure.
8: So for a bit of context, what are the first kind of comics that you ever remember buying?
9: The first comics would have been British publications like the Beano, the Beezer, the Dandy. For the working classes, British comics were just something that you had, like Ricketts. and so it was kind of automatic. And it was pretty much the same kind of lives that me and my friends were actually enduring, you know, so to read about them wasn't that exotic.
8: So what was the stuff you saw that was different to that?
9: In the market stores in Northampton, I can remember that there was one place that used to specialise in these very bright four-colour DC and Marvel superhero comics. These would have been back in 1960 when this kind of big superhero boom was just kicking off.
8: I mean, an interesting thing about it is you talk about it being on a market stall, you know, and it's not in a designated comic book store or whatever. And I think when we were young, if you're interested in American comic books, you had to kind of seek them out. There wasn't a distribution network. They were mainly brought over because they were used for
9: ballast for ships.
8: There can be no higher compliment for a writer than to feel that his work was ultimately used as ballast for a ship. Can they? But, I mean, basically, there's two major comic companies then, weren't there, which was DC, which was Batman, Superman, Wonder Woman, and Marvel, Spider-Man, and the Hulk, and Fantastic Four.
9: I mean, like, with the DC comics were always a lot more true blue. Very enjoyable, but they were big, brave uncles and aunties who kind of probably insisted upon a high standard of, you know, mental and physical hygiene.
8: Right.
9: And, like, whereas the Stan Lee stuff...
8: The Marvel comics.
9: He went from one-dimensional characters, their only characteristic was that they dressed up in costumes and did good. You know, whereas Stan Lee would, he had this huge breakthrough of two-dimensional characters.
10: Yeah.
9: So, like, they dress up in costumes and do good, but they've got a bad heart.
10: Right.
9: Or a kind
10: of...
9: Bad leg. Yeah. You know. I mean, I actually did for a long while think that having a bad leg was an actual character trait.
10: Yeah. You know. It's almost enough, isn't it?
9: It worked for Byron. Yeah, I mean, like, the superheroes, it only really works when you're a kid, to be honest.
10: Yeah.
9: I mean, like, when I was actually, I think, 7, I decided what I wanted to do with my life, which was to actually put on a costume and fight crime.
10: Right.
9: And, well, it's obvious, but what else are you going to do?
10: Yeah.
9: You know? And I got my mum to make me a costume. Well, it wasn't really a costume, it was a kind of a vest, and I wore Wellingtons, because that was the nearest I could get to the sort of superhero boots,
10: yeah.
9: And I got a mask on, and I remember hiding in a tree, and I don't know what I was thinking.
10: Is that your special power?
9: I jumped down, yeah, I could hide in trees at will.
10: Yeah.
9: And I remember sort of jumping down and surprising, well, frightening.
10: Yeah.
9: My school friends, and they knew who I was instantly. I said, why are you doing this, Alan? Why are you dressed like this? And that was a revelation. I because, I mean, all Clark Kent had to do was to just kind of mess his hair up a little bit and take the glasses off. And nobody even noticed that him and Superman were the only people in Metropolis with blue hair.
10: Yeah. Well, a lot of your subsequent work has been characterised by a desire to kind of expose the limitations of the superhero genre, and it sounds like you were doing that from a very early age.
9: That was... I realised the limitations of the superhero genre from an early age, put it like that.
10: The first Marvel comic you bought was Fantastic Four 3.
9: Yeah.
10: Is that right?
9: Yeah.
10: I looked at a reprint of that today, and I was wondering... That issue was The Menace of the Miracle Man, issue 3.
9: That's right, yeah.
10: Which, given your subsequent involvement in magic and the occult, there's some great lines in it. Look, the Miracle Man, they say, he is actually floating in the air. He can do anything. And he says, bar, next to my power, the Fantastic Four are nothing. I sneer at their puny powers. I mock their childish feats. He's basically a magician who goes bad.
9: That has obviously had a huge influence on me.
10: You,
9: I mean, I've taken him as a role model to, in many regards.
10: He declares war on the human race and intends to conquer the earth.
9: Yeah, that's fair enough.
10: All right. So how did you get from being a comics fan then to actually drawing and writing stuff?
9: I suppose that come around about the age of 25, I was married and we'd got our first child on the way. And I'd always had a vague idea that it would be nice at some point in the future to actually make my living out of doing something that I enjoyed rather than something that I despised.
10: Yeah.
9: Which was like everything other than comics, you know. And so I figured that, you know, my wife was pregnant. If I didn't give up the job and make a stab at some kind of artistic career before the baby was born, then I know the limits of my courage, and I wouldn't have been up for doing it after I'd got these big imploring eyes staring up at me, you know. So I quit and I did practically nothing for a year. Well, I was convinced I was doing something. I was starting all of these gigantic space operas that I was going to sort of sell to 2000 AD. I was going to write them and draw them. And like, I think about 6 months later, I'd got one page half penciled. Some inks, and I just thought, why am I doing this? And actually, I realised it was because I was never going to finish it.
10: Right. So you set yourself an impossible task.
9: Yeah, so that
10: you
9: I'd never have to be judged.
10: Yeah.
9: At that point, I decided to get serious, and a friend of mine, Steve Moore, no relation, who'd been working in comics since he was 16, told me how to actually lay out a script.
10: Right.
9: And I started submitting stuff to the British comic scene, and it all went on from there, really.
10: Yeah, I mean, you mentioned 2000 AD there. That was quite a big deal, wasn't it, for giving an outlet to British talent?
9: Well, it was. I think that it was because you'd got really funny, cynical writers working on 2000 AD at that time.
10: Yeah.
9: This was mainly Pat Mills and John Wagner, who had previously spent 11 years working on the British girls' comics.
10: Right.
9: And they had grown cynical and possibly actually evil during this time, because I think it was John who used to write a strip called The Blind Ballerina. And it, as the title suggests, it was about a ballerina who was blind. And John would just try to put her into increasingly worse situations. At the end of each episode, you'd have her evil uncle saying, "Yes, come with me, you're going out onto the stage of the Albert Hall where you're going to give your premier performance, and it's the fast lane of the M1.
10: Right.
9: And she's sort of pirouetting and there's trucks bearing down on her. And
10: but those kind of things that were inappropriate in girls' comics became a staple of 2000 AD, the British science fiction comic.
9: Well, hell, they were funny, even in the girls' comics. Yeah. But when John had got a science fiction comic to play with, he could really amp up the humour. And I saw this stuff, and I thought, these people are intelligent, there's satirical stuff. I could maybe write something that would play to this audience and would also be interesting for me to write.
10: I guess the kind of highest profile work you'd offer that was V for Vendetta.
9: I was looking back at some of the actual British comic characters that I remembered from when I'd been a child, and most of them were sociopaths. You know, you look at all the American heroes, and that's what they are, they're heroes. But I don't know whether it's something to do with Robin Hood or Harrywood the Wake or Dick Turpin or all of these other thoroughly unpleasant people that we've made into Mad Frankie Fraser, you know, that we sort of, we love a gallant rogue, and we also love a murdering, psychotic, horrific travesty of a human being, you know. But I thought that maybe I could exploit this. I mean, maybe I could have a character where you've got some kind of grim, totalitarian police state in Britain of the unreachably far future, like 1997.
10: Yeah. Yeah. One of your visions of that nightmare future was that there would be surveillance cameras on every street.
9: Yeah. I don't know if we were doing a Braille edition, but David Blunkett or somebody got hold of it, didn't they?
10: Yeah.
9: And this is all my fault in some obscure way, you know.
10: That strip was about a character who kind of wanted to destroy British government and society. Did that reflect some kind of anger that you felt yourself during the Thatcher years?
9: Well, it was, yeah. I think I'd always had a lot of sympathy with anarchy. And during the Thatcher years, this was about 1981 that I'd have started writing V for Vendetta, 1982, something like that. The riots were kicking off at Southall and Toxteth, and all of a sudden, what had been a relatively stable country had now got very heavy-handed riot police going in and beating up demonstrators. It was starting to look a bit futuristic and a bit grim.
10: Right.
9: Basically, with V for Vendetta, I'd got this fascist police state and I'd got this very romantic anarchist terrorist. There's still been some talk about doing a film of V for Vendetta, but I don't know whether America is ready for the terrorist
10: events
9: hero.
10: Events got ahead of it
9: just
10: a bit, haven't they?
9: You know, yeah.
10: But there was a film of one of the other characters you closely associated with. Swamp Thing was an existing DC character that was kind of your break into...
9: Well, I'd started to win a few awards over here for things like V for Vendetta.
10: Yeah.
9: And these awards were voted for by 50 people in anoraks with awful social lives. And the Americans, however, to them, every award is an Oscar.
10: Mm.
9: And so they thought that I was an award-winning British genius. And
10: so they rewarded you by giving you one of their most unpopular characters.
9: Yeah, to write. Well, it was much better to be given a comic that was on the verge of cancellation.
10: Yeah. Well, you took it from 17,000 to 100,000, didn't you?
9: Over the time.
10: Yeah. There was a lot of characters. There was the Heap, there was Man Thing in Marvel Comics, and Swamp Thing. They were all basically the same, which was a man who looked like he was sort of made of vegetables that lived in a swamp.
9: Yeah.
10: And you did a standard Alan Moore move of taking the character on and totally changing a whole backstory of it and starting from scratch again, didn't you?
9: Killed him off in the first issue.
10: Yeah.
9: You know, and people stood still for it because it was a dopey premise. The whole thing that the book hinged upon was that there was this tragic individual who is basically like Hamlet covered in snot. He just walks around feeling sorry for himself, and that's understandable.
10: Yeah.
9: I mean, I would do, you know, but everybody knows that his quest to regain his lost humanity, that's never going to happen.
10: No.
9: Because as soon as he does that, the book finishes.
10: Right.
9: And even the most naive reader is surely aware of that.
10: Yeah.
9: So I thought, let's turn it around and make that not an issue anymore. Let's see what's interesting about being a vegetable creature.
10: Yeah.
9: You could kind of make him a kind of a swamp god. You could make him a kind of an elemental force. You could also use him to talk about environmental issues. There was actually quite a lot of application that you could give to this big kind of animate manure pot, really, you know, compost heap. We did a kind of a tour of America where we were taking some of the standard horror tropes, vampires, werewolves, and tying them into things that were social problems in America at the time. That was quite instructive, actually, because there was no problem at all with doing stories that suggested that Americans were racist, sexist, all the rest of it. They said, yeah, we are, and thank you for pointing it out to us, you know. And then I did a story that suggested that perhaps if they didn't have quite so many handguns, it might be a generally nicer place to live. And they went berserk.
10: But, so it's like someone going, I picked up this comic about a sentient vegetable in good faith.
9: And then
10: it told me that I didn't have the right subtext to it. After that, I suppose you got allowed to play with the original characters for DC that you'd created for Watchmen, which is to this day something of a phenomena in the comic book industry. It had your name banded around, the smiley face of the covers of Watchmen tied in with the kind of acid house movement as well. It was very much a pop cultural phenomenon. What's the sort of premise of Watchmen then?
9: It was extending the premise of a previous work of mine, Marvel Man.
10: Right.
9: That was a reinvention of a 1950s character who had always been a very innocent, naive American superhero knockoff. But it was putting a character like that into a real, or at least more realistic, world. And that seemed interesting.
10: Yeah.
9: It was like I was saying earlier about the motivation for superheroes and how difficult that is. Because there aren't really any sensible motivations for dressing as a bat and fighting. I mean, like, you know, your parents get killed in front of your eyes. That's tough, you know.
10: Yeah.
9: I mean, no one's saying that that isn't difficult and it wouldn't be traumatic. But a bat!
10: I like the classic, there's a classic image from a very early Batman comic where, confronted with the death of his parents, Bruce Wayne says, "Now I will dress as a bat." That's not come out in 20th century psychology as a standard response.
9: Yeah, well, I mean, look, I did a parody of it in one of my recent comics where I have the main character's parents gunned down in front of his eyes, and he says, "My parents have been gunned down in front of my eyes. I will become a mumbling, traumatised street person and scare everybody, not just criminals."
10: We'll talk about the 500-page comic strip about the Jack the Ripper murders, which is probably one of the things that a kind of casual listener will know you from, in that there was a Hollywood film of it a couple of years ago with Johnny Depp.
9: From Hell.
10: From Hell, yeah, which was adapted from your work, but you've never seen it.
9: Yeah, well, when adapted very loosely.
10: Yeah. I suppose the beauty of the comic book is you've got these 40 pages of footnotes. It's not really about Jack the Ripper. It's about how we relate to the city of London, I suppose, and the psychological overtones. What that's boiled down into in the film is a thing about a bloke who goes around killing women.
9: Killing women.
10: Yeah.
9: I mean, which was what we were trying to avoid in the book itself.
10: Yeah.
9: There have been innumerable films about Jack the Ripper. And I'd kind of got a bit sick of the way that Jack the Ripper, it was a kind of pornography. And I don't mean that in a good way.
10: No.
9: You know, it was a pornography of violence. It was just this standard setup where you've got the unrealistically attractive Whitechapel prostitute who's obviously got a great wardrobe manager, great skincare specialist, and like she's walking home, she's perhaps singing some sort of musical song in a slightly tipsy voice, and then she'll turn down an alleyway and you'll see this shadow follow her down the alleyway, the shadow of the top hat, the Gladstone bag.
10: Mm.
9: Her footsteps start to get faster and you can see the fear in her eyes, and then, you know, it's a dead end. She turns round, she starts to scream, you see the raised knife, and then it cuts to a policeman saying, "Oh my God," and blowing his whistle. That's a pornography.
10: Yeah, well, what you're talking about there is a kind of eroticisation of sexual violence.
9: Yeah. That's not exciting. That's just horrible. And when the film came out, inevitably, they make it a whodunit.
10: Yeah.
9: Inevitably, the prostitutes are all implausibly attractive again. You know, I mean, I thought it was much better to sort of say, practically from the second chapter, yeah, this is William Gull, who was the person that I picked as a fictional culprit for the Jack the Ripper crimes. And then not to talk about who did it, but to talk about what happened, because to a large degree, I think that murder, which is a horrible human event, it's kind of been turned into a middle-class parlour game by a lot of very well-meaning lady novelists.
10: Yeah. You seem to be applying to the Jack the Ripper story then the same kind of thing that you said to the superheroes is not who did this, but why did they do it?
9: Well, exactly.
10: I'm assuming you haven't seen the film of The League of Extraordinary Gentlemen either.
9: No. No, in fact, I'm getting worse instead of better with regard to the films. I've had a spectacular tantrum. Even by my standards, I surprised myself. You know, I've decided that I don't want anything more to do with films at all.
10: Yeah,
9: after the stuff with The League, there'd been some minor lawsuit with somebody claiming that I'd got the idea from an American and an American Hollywood screenwriter, and you can imagine how I felt about that.
10: Yeah.
9: So I thought, if I'm going to react, I may as well overreact, you know. So I said, right, that's it. No more Hollywood films. I don't want, and if they do make films of my work, then I want my name taken off of them, and I want all the money given to the artists.
10: Right.
9: And I thought, God, that sounds principled and almost heroic. And then I got a phone call from Karen Berger the next Monday. She's an editor at DC Comics. And she said, we're going to be sending you a huge amount of money before the end of the year because they're making this film of your Constantine character with Keanu Reeves. And I said, right, okay, well, take my name off of it and distribute my money amongst the other artists. And I thought, well, yeah, that was difficult, but I did it. And I feel good. I feel pretty good about myself, you know. And then I saw David Gibbons, who I'd done Watchmen with, and he was saying, oh, Alan, guess what? They're making the Watchmen film. And I said, with tears streaming down my face, I said, take my name off of it, David. You have all the money. And then I got a check for the V for Vendetta film. I mean, this was just... This was within 3 days, you
10: know. Does that make you believe that there was some kind of God punishing you for your...
9: Punishing me, yeah, or at least he'd got a kind of a sense of humour.
10: Yeah.
9: You know, that... I don't know what I was thinking of, but I've said it now, so I've got to kind of stick with it. But on the other hand, just for the look...
10: Yeah.
9: On Hollywood producers' faces.
10: Yeah.
9: If he doesn't want the money, what does he want?
10: Yeah. Yeah. Well, you can't put a price on that, can you?
9: You can't. Not that sort of entertainment.
10: Yeah. The weird thing about you going through all that sort of darkness of from hell and those very sinister notions is that the next work I was kind of aware of is you going back to much more innocent approach to the superhero genre with Supreme and some of the subsequent stuff with ABC.
9: Well,
10: you weren't embarrassed about there being a super dog and whatever. In fact,
9: I loved all that stuff.
10: Yeah.
9: I mean, like, I remembered what it was that I'd actually enjoyed about Superman when I'd been a kid. And, yeah, all right, there's the power fantasy, I suppose. You know, like, gosh, if I was Superman, then people wouldn't beat me up. But that's not really it. I think that it was purely because Superman and characters like that, they suddenly opened up this kind of wonderful dimension of the imagination that I previously hadn't had access to, because these ideas were brilliantly stupid. You know, I mean, dogs with capes. and Batman's dog had got a mask.
10: Yeah.
9: In case any of the other dogs recognised him.
10: What I always regretted in Supreme, the Superman pastiche, is even though you took on a lot of the really ridiculous things about the Superman myth, you didn't have a Super Moby Dick of Space character. I don't know if you remember that. The Super Moby Dick of Space, did that ever...
9: Was this
10: no.
9: a wonderful dream
10: it was
9: that
10: a,
9: you
10: no,
9: had?
10: It was, it was a whale. It's in an early 70s Superman. It's a whale in space with a little
9: With a
10: white
9: cloak.
10: With a little red cape on. Yeah, and it flies around.
9: I wish I'd remembered that. I'm going to have to check it out now that you
10: mentioned it. Well, there might be some opportunity for a kind of dark take on that, where it kind of comes back. Perhaps with some grudge against whalers or something.
9: I'd give him, depth and traumas and things like that and issues.
10: Yeah.
9: Yeah.
10: Issues. A bad leg.
9: Bad leg, definitely, yeah.
10: The last thing I wanted to talk about, there's a comic you do through ABC called Promethea, mm-hmm. which looks like a kind of Wonder Woman-derived notion of a young girl with a secret identity of this kind of magical Amazon hero. Mm-hmm. But you've described it yourself as a magical drone disguised as a superhero comic. Presumably that dovetails into a position you found yourself in. That's a big part of your life.
9: Well, when I was just about to turn 40, I was just reviewing my options, and I thought, well, I could have a midlife crisis and just bore everybody senseless by going around saying, what's it all about, what's the secret of life, things. Or I could actually really, really disturb and terrify them by actually saying, yes, I've decided to become a magician. I've decided to become a master sorcerer, you know, and it really put them on the spot because it sounds so obviously mad.
10: Yeah.
9: But they didn't seem to want to argue it with me because I'd thought it through quite well.
10: Yeah.
9: You know, I mean, my initial stance was to tell all my friends and loved ones, look, I don't know what I'm doing with this. It sounds like it's probably dangerous. According to all the literature I've read, 9/10 of them all end up barmy. You know, it's sort of... So if it looks like I'm going mad, then perhaps you could kind of pull me out of this. And,
10: right.
9: And they were saying, yeah, so, like, how are we going to know? and I said, yeah, good point. So the only thing that I could think of was if the standard of my work or my amount of productivity starts to drop, that is a time to get concerned. And that didn't happen. If anything, I have probably been much more productive, certainly over this last 4 or 6 years.
10: I noticed the American writer Robert Anton Wilson on a list of 10 Alan Moore heroes. He experimented with following a different religion every week or a different belief system to see if they would work. And he started off with Catholicism, Buddhism, whatever. And by the end of the book, he's just getting litter out of bins and trying to divine it like runes. He was kind of the opinion that if you stuck to a belief system, you would see it confirmed in the world around you. And is that kind of what you were doing here,
9: just choosing an option? Yeah, I mean,
10: seeing if it works.
9: To see if this works. And it's like, basically that is true. If you adopt the belief system, a belief will change your entire way of perceiving things.
10: It's funny, because when I was kind of mapping out the narrative of this interview, I sort of thought that talking about your experiments with magic at the end would bring it to a close. But it feels like it opens up a whole
9: can of worms
10: area. So I don't really know how to stop this now. It would be good if you could just say something kind of pithy that will that will help stop it.
9: That's wildly optimistic, Phil. I really don't think I could. I mean, I suppose the thing with magic is that a lot of it is about writing anyway. To cast a spell, that's a fancy way of saying spelling. A grimoire, the big book of magical secrets, that's a French way of saying grammar. It's all about language and writing. It's all about incantation, it's all about all these things. And so, magic really, it turns out to just be a continuation of the stuff that I've been doing anyway. Using certain arrangements of words or images to affect people's consciousness.
10: You know what? That sounds like a good end. Ladies and gentlemen, thanks very much for coming, Alan Moore. Thank you.
9: I mean, the early Superman stuff, a lot of people don't realise this, but there was an editor at that time called Mort Wiesinger.
10: Right.
9: Who has got a reputation in comics as being one of the most brutal and brutalising editors that anybody ever worked for. Apparently, most of the stuff in Superman was all stuff that came out of him under analysis.
10: Right.
9: Presumably his family had come to America after some pogroms.
10: Yeah.
9: Somewhere in Eastern Europe. And so there you've got the home planet that was destroyed. and all of these other dopey elements of the Superman myth, you suddenly trace them back to this very flawed and unlikable, but kind of tragic human being.
10: That's strange, isn't it? Because we've been talking about trying to find some kind of psychological justification for all these superhero archetypes, and then you find, right, it's been there under your nose all the time.
9: All the time. If I ever was going to handle the Superman story again, I'd probably want to start with the story of Mort Weisinger, how this guy had come to create this American legend out of his own neuroses.
10: And it is a very American legend, that the immigrant arriving in a new country.
9: It's the American story. Yeah. I mean, I know that because of Nietzsche, the Superman myth does lend itself very well to fascism. But it's worth remembering that during the Second World War, the Germans referred to Superman as Super Jew.
10: Right.
9: Because he'd been created by two Jewish guys from Cleveland, Siegel and Shuster. In the early comics industry, there were an awful lot of Jewish people there.
10: Yeah, and it's almost as if those European expatriates on the run from pogroms arrive in America, and the only way they could, their only contribution to the war effort was being able to create these propaganda figures that in four-colour comic books would be fighting the Nazis.
9: Yeah, but they can't fight the Nazis. Yeah. It doesn't look like anybody can fight the Nazis, but they're going to invent somebody in a tight costume and a cape who can throw Hitler over the moon, you know.
10: You were getting stuff into Marvel Comics' Doctor Who comic as well around that time, were you?
9: Doctor Who, yeah. I mean, I enjoyed doing them. I mean, they were paying me for them. But I've never really been a huge fan of Doctor Who since William Hartnell.
10: So this slightly inadequate, badly thought-out world, Doctor Who, isn't it? I was very excited to be asked to play a Cyberman.
9: Really?
10: Yeah, in a Doctor Who audio recording last year. And anyway, I did a Cyberman. I was an engineer bloke on this planet. So I did it with a kind of pronounced Birmingham accent because he was supposed to be a kind of, a mechanical sort of character. Then I got taken over by the Cybermen, and I had this great scene where my brain was taken out, and I had to go, like that. And you speak through a kind of vocoder or whatever they're called when you're a Cyberman. And I said to the producer, now I'm a Cyberman, even though I've got this robot voice, should I still have elements of a Birmingham accent? And what I wanted to know was, did cyber technology replace just motor neurone functions, or did it affect you at a kind of personality level? And he didn't know the answer. He didn't know, and I felt...
9: That is a bit of a poser, though, isn't
10: I know,
9: it?
10: Yeah, but you'd think, after 40 years of it, there'd be some kind of guidelines for these things.
9: Yeah. I mean, perhaps that was the first time anyone had thought of putting a cyber brummy into Doctor Who, yeah.
10: But, yeah. I mean, all that kind of led into your Batman piece, the killing joke, where you had Batman and the Joker as kind of slightly psychopathic
9: figures.
10: That's
9: the thing that I actually... That's probably the work of mine that I'm least fond of, because there's a lot of nasty things happening in that. And, I mean, the profundity in the killing joke is that actually Batman and the Joker are pretty similar. But, like, they're not real. It does you as an audience no good to have it pointed out that Batman and the Joker are a bit similar, because they're both preposterous characters. Yeah. So, yeah, that's one that... Brian Bolland did a wonderful job on the artwork, but as for my writing, no, that's not one of my finest hours.
10: So in some way, do you look back at the next 10 years of superhero comics whereby people tried to impose these psychological motivations and extreme violence on characters that were basically invented in the 30s to entertain children with some feeling of responsibility
9: and weight.
10: Yeah, it's your fault. Is that what you mean?
9: It's all more, I mean, like, to be fair to the killing joke, I thought it was one of the worst things that I've ever written. But on looking at some of the Batman graphic novels that came after it, I realised that it is, in fact, a masterpiece. You know, it's because all of a sudden, you'd get all of these innocent comic characters that had been created in the 30s, 40s, 50s, 60s, meant to entertain children, and all of a sudden, every character is suddenly turning out to be a psychopath or a brutal, callous sadist. I mean, when you've got, like, I don't know, Casper the Friendly Ghost with a chainsaw and sort of a collection of human fingers, you know, it's... The point is being missed somewhere.

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3: 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Right on the dirt.
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3: Bleak Expectations by Mark Evans. Chapter the First, A Childhood Cruelly Kippered.
4: Blast this so-called journalist, he's late.
5: But Papa, he is not due for a further 3 minutes.
6: Mr. Sarkwell of the Times, sir.
4: Blast this so-called journalist, he's early.
7: It is an honour to be here, Sir Philip. Now, if I could just set up my equipment.
4: Equipment? What can a journalist need other than a pad of paper, a pen, and no soul or integrity of any kind?
5: Papa, please.
7: Perhaps I should return another time.
4: No, like having a tooth pulled or making love to a woman. It is best done quickly or not at all. Set up what you need.
7: What you are?
4: Meanwhile, I shall fortify myself. Serve well. A whiskey, if you please.
6: Might I remind, sir, that it is only 9:30 in the morning?
4: Quite right. Better make it a brandy.
6: Of course.
4: And use the large glass.
6: Yes, sir.

0: Your drink, sir.
1: Thank you, sir. Well, I take it the large glass is being washed.
2: No, it's my fault, Father. I gave it away to a poor beggar family as a new home.
1: Ah. That would explain this newspaper headline. Family burnt to crisp as giant brandy glass house acts as deadly lens for some.
2: No! Why does this keep happening? It is like the time I built a paper orphanage and lit it with candles.
3: I'm ready now, sir.
1: What exactly does this contraption of yours do?
3: It is the very latest in recording devices. The sound enters here and is etched onto this wax cylinder so that the conversation may be replayed later. It's called an eye wax. I must warn you that the device cannot store much at any one time. I may stop you occasionally to change cylinders.
1: To change cylinders? Or go prying and snuffling round my home like a rat?
3: To change cylinders.
1: I see.
3: So, if we are ready, and you may begin.
1: There has been much speculation recently as to my origins. Well, now I can...
3: Stop! Cylinder change. Continue.
1: Right. Where was I? Right. There has been much speculation recently as to my...
3: Stop! Continue.
1: I completely lost my thread.
4: Yes.
1: No, wait a minute. There has been much...
3: Stop! Continue.
1: This is intolerable. Enough of your infernal contraption. It's going out of the window. Now, if you want to record my story, you can do it in pen and ink. Understand?
3: Of course, sir. Pray continue.
1: Well, then. There has been much speculation...
3: Stop!
1: What now?
3: Out of ink.
1: You accursed wretch.
3: I'll use a pencil. Do go on.
1: Sir, there has been much speculation recently as to my origins.
3: Oh, dear.
1: Well, today I hope to set the rumor mill at rest. Stop it grinding the flour of gossip, which makes the bread of scandal, and from that the sandwich of despair. You getting this?
3: Oh, of course. My pencil hasn't broken, if that's what you're thinking.
1: I see. And so, I must reveal that my life is other than I have told it until now. Parts are to be found in my writings. A story of two towns, miserable mansion, the old shop of stuff... Graham Grambleby. All my books contain clues, apart from Lustful Killer Bees from Mars, which I'll grant you is almost entirely fictional. And so, to begin at the beginning. I was born in 1806, the first child of Thomas and Agnes Bin, conceived the year before in celebration of the victory at Trafalgar.
5: Well, my dear Agnes, the servants are abed, the British Navy rules the waves, and England expects every man to do his duty this day.
6: And what might your duty be, Thomas?
5: I propose to give you a swift broadside amidships.
6: Do you mean sexual congress? Oh, if we must. Ow!
5: Do I hurt you, my dear?
6: Your three-cornered hat is poking me in the eye.
1: I am told my birth was easy.
5: Splendidly played, my love. Incidentally, you seem to have dropped something.
1: My father's family name being Bin, and my Christian name Philip, my infant tongue could make of both names nothing longer or more explicit than Flip-Top Bin. Which soon became shortened to Ip, and then stretched again to Pip. In rapid succession, I was joined by two sisters, Pippa and Poppy.
6: And now we have the three children we desire. Perhaps we might cease the intercourse?
5: Of course, my dear. I shall take up cold showers and botany.
1: We lived in a large house, and its rooms and corridors brimmed over with laughter and happiness.
0: That was marvellous. But enough of this room. Now let us laugh and be happy in a corridor. Here we are.
1: The only cloud on my sunlit horizon was the absence of my father, who spent long periods away on business in the recently discovered North Indies. But whenever he returned, his cases full of gifts, our joy was unrestrained.
6: Children, great news! Your father is home and he is waiting for you in the front room.
0: Hurrah! Hurrah! Papa! Ah, oh, children, how good it is to see you. Pip, Papa, Pippa.
2: Papa.
0: Poppy.
2: Papa.
0: Ah, oh, Pip and Poppy.
2: Papa.
0: Poppy and Pippa.
2: Papa.
0: Pip and Pippa.
2: Papa.
0: My Pip, Pippa and Poppy.
2: Papa. Papa.
0: Presents. I bring presents for my Pip, Pippa and Poppy.
2: Oh, Papa. Papa.
0: A puppy, a puppy.
2: A puppy, Papa.
0: A puppy, puppy. For Pip, a pipe.
7: A pipe, Papa.
0: A pipe, Pip. And for Pippa, an anvil.
2: Oh.
1: We never lacked for anything. While other families struggled for the most basic amenities, we bathed in jam.
6: What's that, Pip?
0: Strawberry, my favourite.
1: We slept in goose down beds so luxurious the down was still attached to the geese.
0: Well, I'm all toasty warm.
2: It's all right for you. My mattress is just my grated self for winter.
1: When my father was home, we received many distinguished visitors. There were my father's two business partners, Mr. Parsimonious.
8: Bah, humbug.
1: Who was, ironically, incredibly generous.
8: For you, young Pip, and toffees for Poppy and Pippa. Money. Who wants some money? Have a sixpence, Pip. Now, dash it, have a five guineas. And gin. All must have gin. Now, who wants this miniature horse?
1: And Mr. Gently Benevolent.
3: Ah, young Pip.
1: Who was, ironically, a complete bastard.
3: Get out of my way, or find yourself horsewhipped.
0: Yes, Mr. Benevolent.
1: There was also my father's lawyer, a man so distinguished that his name took fully 20 minutes to say.
6: Why, Mr. Wickham, Post Warburton, Fenugreek, Chasuby, Twizzletown, Montmorency, Aurelius, Park, Warden, Chasuby. Beastworthy Fenelham Jones, how nice it is to see you.
9: The pleasure is all mine, Mrs. Bin. And how are you, young Pip?
0: I am well, thank you, Mr. Wickham, Post Warburton, Fenugreek, Chasuby, Twizzleton, Montmorency, Aurelius, Park, Warden, Chasuby.
1: As a lawyer, he charged by the hour. So his name was his greatest asset. But my father could afford it. He was rich, we were happy, and it seemed it would continue forever. How wrong I was.
6: That anvil Father gave you has proven most useful.
2: Yes, I do so enjoy my metal work.
0: I see you have made a tiny horseshoe.
2: No, I have made a regular-sized dog.

0: Yes, I do so enjoy my metal work.
1: I see you have made a tiny horseshoe.
0: No, I have made a regular-sized dog shoe for Poppy's puppy. Thanks to you and your anvil, one day all the creatures of the world will be properly shod.
2: That is my intention. Pip, could you fetch me that pile of horseshoes?
1: Of course, dear Pippa. Where should I put them?
2: Oh, just find a space somewhere.
1: I know. If I can just squeeze under this ladder. Oh, damn that black cat. He's going to make me trip. Ah!
2: What have you done, Pip? Now all our luck will run out.
1: Don't talk nonsense.
3: Children, terrible news. Your father is dead.
1: Ah.
4: And so the perfectly knitted sweater of my childhood started to unravel. A few weeks later, we learned exactly what had happened from Mr. Benevolent.
5: Yes, well, it was all his own fault, really. Bloody idiot, your father. And now he's dead. No loss, really.
2: It is to us, Mr. Benevolent.
5: Cowards, eh?
1: Please, tell us what happened.
5: Very well. Your father had created a hotel in the Indies made entirely of monkeys.
6: Monkeys?
5: Yes, monkeys. He trained them to stand on each other's shoulders and heads and bind themselves together to form a rigid but flexible framework. It was a triumph, this monkey hotel, and then someone opened up a factory right next to it.
1: So?
5: So it was a peanut and banana factory. The monkeys went berserk. Your father was torn limb from limb in their frenzy.
2: But who could have done such a stupid and evil thing?
5: No idea. Peanut and banana treat, anyone?
4: The rooms and corridors, once so full of laughter and happiness, now echoed only to the sounds of misery and woe.
1: Enough of this room. Now let us be miserable and woeful in a corridor. Here we are.
4: While I and Pippa and Poppy grieved, my mother sank into a melancholy that grew worse each day.
1: Mama, are you all right?
7: Quite all right, thank you, Pip. Now run along.
1: But Mama, you have been sat in this cupboard for 3 days now.
7: That's because this is the linen cupboard and I'm a piece of linen.
1: No, you're not. You're my mother.
7: Fie upon you. I'm not your mother, for I'm a prettily patterned tablecloth and my children are all naughty little napkins. Now leave me. I'm waiting for my husband to return, and he's a terribly dashing double-pleated curtain.
1: But, Mama, Father is dead.
7: Yes, I might have quite a weight.
4: A few weeks later, Mr. Parsimonious, Mr. Benevolent, and Mr. Wickham Postfort, my father's lawyer, paid us a visit.
5: Your mother is to be committed to an asylum.
7: No, help me! I haven't been properly ironed! Mother!
5: Oh, don't be so nauseatingly sentimental.
2: Mr. Parsimonious, will you not stop this?
8: I'm afraid I cannot, Pippa. It is a matter of law, not conscience.
1: What do you mean?
9: If I may clarify, the estatement of the deceased deady person, including but not excluding or outcluding all chattels, listingtons, possessionaries, and what we lawyers call stuff, has devolved to the bequestified nominally nominal nominee, nomi nomi nom nom.
6: What does that mean?
5: Let me explain. Your father's will makes me your guardian. I control you, your sisters, and all your father's money.
1: Surely as his heir, it is mine.
8: Not until you're 18, young Pip.
1: How can this be so? Mr. Wickham, post forward in fed...
9: Please, given the circumstances, we can dispense with formality. You may call me sir. I shall, however, bill you for the entire name.
2: But what does this mean for us?
5: Pip is to go to boarding school, and you girls will live with me until you're old enough to be married off or sold to a high-class bordello.
7: Never! I will never leave our home.
5: Do not defy me, young puppy.
7: Never, I tell you, never!
5: Let her run. It changes nothing.
8: I shall talk with her.
9: I, too, must take my leave, but before I go, your father was a dear friend to me, young Pip, and I should like you to have this in his memory.
1: What is it?
9: My invoice. Good day.
4: And so I left my home and family and was sent to Britain's most feared school, St. Bastard's. Above the door was the school motto, Orando, flog Orando. By praying, by beating. Fear gripped me. A fear that was suddenly eased by a familiar voice.
8: Young Pip.
1: Mr. Parsimonious.
8: The months ahead will be full of...

0: darkness for you, and anguish, and probably some actual physical pain. And so I have come to say, good luck with all that. And before I go, have these jelly babies and this ham. Oh, and this jewel box will probably come in handy. Oh, and you simply must have these piglets. And now I must go, but not before giving you this encyclopedia and this haunch of venison.
1: Laden with gifts, I entered the school, where I was taken to see the headmaster, Mr. Hardthrasher.
2: Enter. Ah, you must be young Pippin. And you bring me gifts. Jelly babies, ham, a jeweled box, some piglets, an encyclopedia, and some venison. How kind.
3: But, sir...
2: Did I say speak? Did I tell you directly to speak?
3: No, sir.
2: You do it again! Did I say speak? Did I? Hey! Did I? I ask you a direct question. And you dare not answer me, boy. Answer me clearly and simply. Did I tell you to speak?
3: No, sir.
2: Again you do it! Again you speak!
3: But you told me to.
2: Cheat and impudence, the like of which I have ne'er heard. You are to be beaten now, boy. Do you hear me? Now, bend over.
3: Yes, sir.
2: In the name of the Lord, I do this for your benefit, my boy. Now, where is my cane? Wrong one. Ah, here we are. And if I hear one bleat out of you, you shall be hanged.
1: As he beat me, I thought of many things. Of my mother and father, of my sisters, of the life I had left behind. But mostly, of how there was an angry man hitting me on the bottom with a large stick.
2: It is done. Oh, dear, you fell for that, didn't you, young man? Sorry, it's a bit of a joke. I like to play on every new boy. Lets them know I'm not the type of ogre most headmasters are expected to be. What do you think? No, really, did I fool you? You dare speak to me! Did I say you might open your mouth? Did I? Actually, I did. I remember now. So, welcome to St. Bastards. We have only one rule here, and that is obey every rule. And there are over 8,000 of those. Right, that's it. You can go to your dormitory as soon as I've administered your welcoming beating. Stand up and bend over.
1: The school day started at 5 o'clock with the ritual waking with sharpened sticks.
4: Ow, ow.
5: That hurts.
4: Ow.
3: Stop it.
1: Followed by the morning ablutions, where we bathed in ice water and used hedgehogs for sponges.
5: Ow. Ow. Oh, that hurts as well.
2: You boy, sponge off your groin.
1: Classes were rigorously streamed, by which I do not mean that selection was according to ability, but that they took place in a stream.
2: So, Virgil, Aeneid, Book 2, Jenkins, translate.
6: Yes, sir. A shout ran across the walls of Troy and... Whoa!
2: Just because the river is in spate does not give you the excuse to skip lessons. Report to me later for a beating.
6: Yes, sir.
1: Sport consisted of the school's own version of rugby football, the horrifically violent bastard ball. The rules were simple. There were two teams of as many as you liked fighting over a ball, and the ball was the youngest boy in the school.
5: I don't want to be the ball. I want my mother.
2: If your mother loved you, you wouldn't be here. Now lie down and get ready for kickoff.
1: Each team was divided into 5 groups. The kickers who kicked the ball, the hitters who hit the ball, the punchers who punched the ball, and the pitchforkers and shooters who tried to kill as many of the opposition as possible. Either that or pitchforked and shot the ball. The object of the game was to get the ball to the end of the pitch and shove its head in a bucket of dung. For doing which you scored a bastard. If you complained or were caught breaking one of the 8,000 school rules, you were severely punished.
2: Shrewsbury Fosdyke, did I just see you running in the corridor?
5: No, sir.
2: Why not? Running in the corridor is compulsory between 4:47 and 4:52. I sentence you to the salt mines.
5: Oh, no!
1: In the salt mines, boys went mad with thirst. They were often found horribly injured after trying to drink their own heads. I, myself, was lucky. I was never sent to the salt mines. I was only sent to the neighboring pepper mines. Some boys couldn't take it. One night, we heard Araby crying. He cried all night, and in the morning was found in his bed, completely desiccated. He had cried every bit of moisture out of his body. When we touched him, he crumbled to dust and blew away on the breeze. And there wasn't a boy there who didn't envy him. After a month, I too was close to the edge, when hope presented itself in the guise of a fellow pupil.
4: Hey, new bug, are you awake?
3: Yes.
4: Who are you? The name's Biscuit, Harry Biscuit. What's your name?
3: Pip Bin.
4: Pip Bin, eh? Pip Bin. Pip Bin. Then I shall call you Pip Bin. What brings you to St. Bastard's, Pip Bin?
3: After my father died, my mother went insane, and my guardian sent me here.
4: A familiar story. Exactly the same happened to me, and to Scroggins, Beeselham, Frobisher, and Driblington Minor. In fact, to every boy here. I don't suppose you're set to inherit a lot of money when you come of age.
3: As a matter of fact, yes.
4: Me too.
3: You're not...
4: Yep, Harry Biscuit of the Warwickshire Biscuits.
3: Then your father invented the biscuit.
4: That he did. Seems like this is a school for rich boys with no dad, a mad mum, and a lot of money in trust.
3: You mean...
4: Let me ask you one thing, Pip. How long do you think you'll be here?
3: Well, until I'm 18, I suppose.
4: Wrong! You see, Pip-Bin, no one has ever left this school alive. No one. Apart from one boy, and he was dead. You get to 18 and wallop, that's your lot.
1: Lying there in the darkness, I thought back over the past weeks and realized that Harry Biscuit was right.
2: Today is Pistleton's birthday, and so the staff have clapped together and bought him a present. And it's a rather apt one. Pistleton, as you have become a man, we have got you a man trap. Come here and try it out. What a horrible accident. Now, Beasley, it's your 18th birthday tomorrow. Are you looking forward to your trip to the cannon factory?
3: But it could just be a coincidence.
4: If it is, it's one so big, it's a coincidorus rex. The thing is, I turn 18 in 2 months, and I don't want to die, so I'm going to need your help to escape, Pip-Bin.
3: Why me?
4: Look at the others, all too weak and feeble to do anything. You're still strong. This place hasn't got to you yet.
3: And how come you're still strong?
4: Because when I arrived, I weighed 478 pounds.
3: That's quite a lot.
4: You're the son of a big biscuit magnate. There's a lot of biscuits floating around. It happens. But 3 years of this place, and I finally slimmed down to the perfect size for my age. Will you help me?
3: But of course. I shall do everything in my power to help you escape.
4: Good man. Start planning, Pip-Bin.
3: I shall, Harry Biscuit.
1: I sensed at once that I had made a lifelong friend. The only question was, how long would that life be? We had to escape, and the very next day, it became even more imperative. It was a Wednesday afternoon and time for staff artillery practice, where they used the boys as ammunition for the school howitzer. Dazed, I picked myself up and noticed that my impact had created a small crack in the wall. Then, through that crack, came a familiar sound.
3: But it cannot be. Pippa? Pippa, is that you?
5: Pip? Is that you, my brother Pip?
3: It is. I recognize the sounds of your anvil.
5: The only reminder I have of our dear papa.
3: Indeed. But what are you doing here, my Pippa?
5: I am trapped in this nunnery, St. Bitches.
3: There is a nunnery next to our school.
5: There is a school next to our nunnery?
3: Yes, the one Mr. Benevolent sent me to. But why are you in a nunnery?
5: No sooner had Mr. Benevolent taken me into his home than he accused me of trying to seduce him. He called me a whore, a Jezebel, and a meretricious harlot, then sent me to live here until I am 18, at which point he will marry me.
3: I will never let that happen.
5: If it is any consolation, I think it is most unlikely to occur.
3: What do you mean?
5: Tomorrow is Joan of Arc Day in our nunnery.
3: So?
5: So, I am to be Joan of Arc.
3: Quite an honor.
5: If you like being tied to a stake and burnt to a crisp.
3: No, I cannot find you again and then lose you so soon.
5: I fear you might.
3: No, it will not be. I have a friend here and we are planning an escape. You will come with us.
5: How?
3: I don't know, but I will rescue you.
5: I must go. It is time for 4:43 prayers. But before I do, take this, brother.
3: What is it?
5: It is a lucky pigeon shoe.
3: You are so kind to the animals. And their feet. Do not worry, beloved sister. I shall rescue you.
1: Luckily, by the time I entered the school, it was 4:49, so no one cared as I ran through the corridors.
3: Harry, I have news.
4: Me too.
3: My sister is in a nunnery next to the school, but tomorrow they're going to burn her at the stake. We have to rescue her. What's your news?
4: The headmaster's moved my birthday forward by 2 months. I'm 18 tomorrow, and that means I'm going to die.
3: No! I have already lost my mother and father. I will not now lose my sister and my best friend. Tonight, we escape or die in the attempt.
6: What happened?
1: We died in the attempt.
6: Oh, how awful.
1: Of course not, you dumbhead. How would I be here if I were dead?
6: Sorry, your sirship. I pray you, do go on.
1: Not now. If you return at exactly the same time next week, I shall tell you more.
6: Of course. It would be an honor.
7: So, Father, how was it?
1: Like a treacle enema. Messy, unpleasant, and with not a few sticky patches. But overall, a surprising relief.
7: Will you unburden yourself to him again?
1: Indeed. And when he returns, he shall hear of our escape and how I discovered that not everyone was as dead as I had been told.
4: Bleak Expectations was written by Mark Evans and starred Richard Johnson as Philip Bin, Tom Allen as Young Pip, Anthony Head as Mr. Benevolent, Celia Imrie as Agnes Bin, Lawrence Howarth as Mr. Parsimonious, Jeffrey Whitehead as Mr. Heartcrasher, Susie Kane as Pippa, Perdita Weeks as Poppy, Mark Perry as Thomas Bin, Sarah Hadland as Lily, James Barkman as Harry Biscuit, and Mark Evans as Mr. Wickham Post Forbiton, Fenugreek Chas, you know, the lawyer. It was produced by Gareth Edwards.

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1: You know, cats have minds of their own. 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They really do know what they like. Tibby, Tibby, Tibby. 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It might have been cooked specially for him. And Tabby, she's happier than ever. She likes both the Kitty Cat dinners.
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4: No, I don't think so.
3: What about that?
4: No. It's quite nice, though.
3: Is it? 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I'll have 2 ounces, please.
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5: It's time to play King Stupid. I'm William Van Dyke, and welcome to King Stupid, the only show on Radio 4 that started 20 seconds ago. It's the comedy panel game that's known in Spain as El King Stupid, known in Japan as Teenage Fighting Robot Shape Changer Atari's schoolgirl panel game, and known in Germany as Answer All Questions Immediately. So let's meet our guests. They're all in little tins, so I'll open them up. In the first one, the cute one from the Friday Night Armistice, Peter Bainham.
6: Hello.
5: So we can get to know a bit more about your tastes and aspirations, tell me, if you were an international baddie, where would you hide your secret base?
6: I think I'd have my secret base in Pontypridd in South Wales, because I think it would give a much-needed boost to the local economy. You know, like I could imply X-miners to be my henchmen, and presumably there'd be some sort of news report on BBC Wales going like, Dim Thawr and a Pedwar and a Clywir and a massive missile pointed at America.
5: Right, yeah. And if you had a tank full of deadly animals to drop people in, what animals would you have?
6: Poisonous cows, without a doubt.
5: Okay, now, this tin contains actor and comic Simon Pegg.
7: Hello.
5: You've got a bit of tomato on you there, Simon. So, Simon, where would you hide your secret base and what's in the tank?
7: I'd have it in the Cotswolds. I disguise it as a massive cottage, about a mile high.
5: And what's in your tank, Simon?
7: I think I'd have to go for cats, William, because they can also be used as pets, and they're nice. I like cats.
5: Deadly was obviously the word you didn't hear there. That's fine. Okay. Then, having a bit of trouble with this one, I'll have a go at it with a chisel. Ooh. Well, I think I got most of her out. From Late Lunch, Sue Perkins.
8: Hello.
5: Sue, where would you hide your base and what would you put in the tank?
8: I wouldn't have to hide my base. I'd just build it in Croydon. And the thing about people from Croydon is you can build anything wherever you like, and they don't tend to take a lot of notice. In terms of animals, I would have two gerbils, a lady gerbil and a boy gerbil. And over a period of time, they would breed, so that eventually the whole tank would be full of writhing gerbils. So that eventually two baby ones maybe would crop a nose and you'd suffocate. And I've thought about that quite a lot.
5: Thank you. And in this tin, journalist and man, Dave Green.
9: Hello. Oh, hello.
5: I see you're a budget brand, Dave. If you were a baddie, where would you hide your base and what goes in the tank?
9: I think I'd hide my base in my lower intestine and visit it using the miniaturisation technology that, as an evil genius, I would have invented. And obviously then intruders would naturally be repelled by my body's defences, like phagocytes and white blood cells.
5: OK, well, that makes four guests, and that is as many guests as we could afford. There they are, ladies and gentlemen. OK, in the first round, I'd like you to make up rhyming couplets to remember important dates and facts. For example,
10: In 1492, Columbus sailed the ocean blue. Or in 1997, there were 32 articles by Bernard Levin. Okay, you can confer, but bear in mind that you're competing against each other, so duh.
7: In 1999, the makers of Space 1999 are going to look pretty bloody stupid.
11: In 1492, a lot of other things happened as well, although we don't actually get to know about that, which just goes to show that history is a construct devised of disparate, supposedly significant events designed to bolster the rigidity of the current dominant system, that being capitalism. Doodly-doodly-doo. Thank you. Dave?
9: Oh, well, for every year, as long as I can remember, Christmas has been at the end of December.
7: In six, they'd never heard of Twix.
8: In 16, Jesus got his first BA ons in carpentry.
7: In 1994, Jeffrey Archer did not give money to a whore. That was proven. That much was
9: ring,
7: proven.
9: Ring.
11: In 1996, I lost my virginity. Hooray.
8: Around about, and I can't be specific, so please don't write in, around about 1328, a horse managed, quite accidentally, I should point out, to fall on Catherine the Great.
11: So in 1989, I had sex for the second time. There's a rhyme.
7: In 1999, I'm going to have sex with a big equine.
11: Just been promising
8: and
11: myself.
8: And back to Catherine the Great.
10: Any non-equine sex-related ones, do we?
7: No.
10: Well, in that round, I'm going to award Sue 1 point, Dave for a very useful one and 4 points, Nick can have three, and Pete for his stamina, really, on the 1999 thing, can have 2 points. So, Dave, you won that round. For a bonus point, can you tell me your PIN number?
9: 1492.
10: Okay, thanks very much. Okay, now it's time for our biographies round. I will describe myself as a character from history, and you have to determine my identity. Okay, you ready? Who am I? I was the ruler of France between 1799 and 1815. British soldiers knew... British soldiers knew me by the nickname Boney. I haven't finished. I gave my name to Napoleon Brandy, the Rue de Napoleon in Paris, I'm not listening, and the Napoleonic Wars. My set of laws for the French state was known as the Code Napoleon. I hail originally from Corsica, the home of Napoleon. And shut up. And the psychiatric condition, shut up, known as the Napoleon complex, is named in my honour.
9: Napoleon.
10: Now, if you think...
7: Napoleon.
8: It's Napoleon.
10: If you think Napoleon. You know the answer...
8: It's Napoleon the answer.
10: Don't be afraid to take a guess now.
8: Napoleon.
10: You can buzz now. Dave got there first.
9: I think it was Napoleon Bonaparte.
10: Can I just check the card? Yes, it is Napoleon. 2 points to Dave. The next round is called William Van Dyke Plays Pop. I could now play you a jingle in which a big American voice says, William Van Dyke plays pop. But, to be honest, I'd rather be torn apart by wolves. So I'm going to play some records, some well-known, some foolishly obscure, and there's a mystery in each song, which you're going to try and solve. OK, listen carefully now to my 83rd favourite song of all time, I've Never Been to Me, by Charlene.

0: Okay, Charlene tells us she's seen things that a woman ain't supposed to see. Now, my question to Simon is, what are those things?
1: Godzilla.
2: I have to agree there.
1: This is rubbish, have you seen it?
2: She's too busy being undressed by kings to bother to go to the cinema and see Godzilla.
3: Undressed by kings?
2: How many kings do you need to be undressed by?
3: About 30 kings all taking a different garment off.
0: Okay, any other things that women ain't supposed to see?
2: The bonnet of a car. Anything underneath the bonnet of a car. And the back of any electrical equipment.
3: The inside of my bedroom, apparently. I don't know whether there's a world... I mean, you can explain this to me if there's a worldwide conspiracy, but...
2: It's localised.
3: Quite difficult to persuade.
2: Really. It's localised in the area wherever you may be at that time.
4: In a shocking tales of the unexpected style twist, how about the exact manner and time of her own death?
3: Well, that's why they won't go into my bedroom.
4: There's all kinds of things women aren't supposed to see. There's the extreme ends of the ultraviolet and infrared spectrum. An entire series of Red Dwarf.
1: No woman's ever seen that.
3: Star Trek.
2: So you think there's a very good reason, though, why she's never been to her?
0: Why is
2: because
0: that?
2: She's not a place, so she can't visit it.
1: Mm. Have you not been to me? It's just. It's
2: I've been to you, but I've not been to me.
1: Oh, okay.
4: Perhaps it's me, Arizona. Another imaginative place name from those wacky Americans.
3: You had a bang to me.
5: Welcome to me, Arizona.
1: Hi there, welcome to me.
5: Over there is us, and them's just over there.
3: Just next to you. Oh, you sure have got a pretty mouth. Oh, we gonna kill you.
0: Can't think why she's never been there.
3: Ride the piggy.
5: Squeal, piggy!
0: Well, the phrase springing to my mind is stop all that now. And now pay close attention to No Surprises, sung by Tom York of Radiohead.

0: Now, Tom tells us he doesn't want any surprises. Pete, what sort of surprises do you think he doesn't like?
1: I think the main surprise he doesn't like is when an over-enthusiastic fan has had himself decapitated and then had one of his mates hollow out his skull and put a radio in his head. See what I'm going on? And then Tom York wakes up and there literally is a radio head next to him in the bed. But playing Melodic FM on it, sort of like...
0: Stop that sort of disgusting nonsense there. Okay, anything other than...
2: He doesn't like it when people hide in his airing cupboard. And,
1: no, he doesn't like it when you hide in his airing
3: cupboard. All right.
0: The next record is Club Tropicana by Wham. Okay, Club Tropicana, drinks are free. Now, if the drinks are free, then, Dave, please tell me, with reference to Keynesian economic theory, how does Club Tropicana manage to stay open, then?
4: Well, this is a tricky one, although I assume that the drinks must be some sort of loss leader. Although they are free, they're used to entice customers into paying for more expensive things, like snacks or biscuits.
5: Mm. Isn't it true that the drinks are free, but he charges a lot to go to the toilet?
4: Yeah. Or, I mean, it might be...
1: George Michael charges a lot to go to the toilet, I don't know.
0: I think he was charged for going to the toilet. Now, listen to Brimful of Asher by Corner Shop. Everybody needs a bosom. Everybody needs a bosom for a pillow. It's easy enough to say, but how workable is it as a scheme? Sue, what are the advantages or disadvantages of this headrest chest concept?
5: Practically, it does disturb me, because if everybody needs a bosom for a pillow, you're just going to get a heap of people layered on top of each other. All in a large stack.
0: Okay, that's
1: I think the bosom pillows are part of Marks and Spencer's new range of sort of bedding made from body parts. Yeah. Quilts filled with the hearts of old men.
0: It's definitely time to move on now. We can now check how the scores stand at the moment. So Peter Bainham on 3 points, Sue Perkins on 4 points, Simon Pegg has 5, but in the lead at the moment with 9 points is Mr. Dave Green. Now, you like it in the lead, don't you? Feel pretty good about yourself. Bit cocky. Yeah? Bit top of the world. Well, let me tell you a story. Before the show, I went for a walk. I walked far away from here. I walked to a distant land. Long I roamed through mountains and deserts until I came upon a broken statue. Two vast and trunkless legs of stone. And all around it, nothing. Except a pedestal on which these words appeared. My name is Ozymandias, King of Kings. Look upon my large panel game score, ye mighty, and despair. So what I'm trying to say is, keep it in perspective. Anyway, on with the fun. The next round is about small cars which are marketed primarily at women. Cars like the Metro, the Brava, the Panda, the Uno, and the Punto. Sue, what I want from my panel is bad names for small cars marketed at women. I'll give you one to start you off. The Nissan Swab. Anyone?
5: The Renault Candida.
1: Ford Viagra. I don't know, it keeps going all night or something.
2: The Vauxhall Bitch. In a positive sense, I mean that.
0: Which positive sense is that?
5: Yeah.
2: Just as a positive term that women have reclaimed, I've just simply used it.
4: Like the song.
2: Help me out of here now.
4: The Daihatsu much too complicated for you to understand, love.
0: What special features would that car have then, though?
4: You'd open it up and it would just be full of, like, flashing lights and stuff, like Nightline, if you tell him.
2: This voice would say,
3: now sit down, turn the key, mirror...
4: I thought the Volkswagen boyfriend, and then they could say, they could have an ironic advertising campaign that was, if only everything in life was as reliable as your boyfriend.
0: Okay, well, 2 points each for that round. An extra one for Dave for bravery, I suppose. The next round will require each panellist to use the power of their mind. Obviously, we haven't required in any previous round tonight. I'll ask them to shed some light on a common problem. It's a sort of moral maze meets Jerry Springer, but with more fighting. So get your wisdom out, because the problem we're focusing on today is, what happens when a marriage loses its sparkle? What can you do about it? Simon, how would you spice up your marriage?
2: I would ask my wife to watch me having sex with other people over a period of 4 weeks. If she liked it, then we'd do it forever.
1: Would she occasionally join in?
2: If she wanted, that'd be great, yeah.
1: Even better.
0: Just say that didn't work. How would you...
1: On the off chance.
0: On the off chance, right. Just so you feel you've got a fallback position, how would you spice up your marriage?
5: I would perhaps host a sort of 70s-style party where at the end of it, everyone got to put their keys in a bowl. And so that when everyone left, me and my husband would be able to just have a new key to look at. And that would while away about 5 minutes.
4: Have you ever been to those parties where everyone puts their wives in a bowl? And then you get to choose a wife, and then you get the keys to the car of the wife.
1: Would you go home with a car?
2: What's actually better is if you go to those parties where everyone throws their car into a bowl.
4: Big bowl, super bowl.
2: Big bowl, yeah.
1: I went to one where you throw bowls into a car. I'd spice up my marriage by sort of introducing surprising things, you know, because, you know, marriages get very staid. So you could go, you know, get up at 3 o'clock in the morning and just go back in and pour paint on your wife's face.
2: Smoothie.
1: Yeah. Just an old romantic at heart, really.
5: Pete, what's your sexual status currently?
1: I'm white with a hint of apple.
0: Yeah. Is that it, Pete? You happy with that?
1: Any others? Or, develop a mutual hobby, like urine testing, something like that.
0: Okay, I wish I hadn't asked the question. Okay, I think even the most cynical listener would have to concede we've solved marriage there. So, points then. Pete, I'll give you 1 point. Sue, I'm going to give you 2 points. Dave, I'm going to give you 3 points because you were the wisest. And Simon, I'm going to give you 4 points because you were the dirtiest, and that makes me hot. Okay. Okay, now I'm going to test my panellists' powers of observation. I'm going to play you what seems to be a normal piece of music, but I've hidden 4 chickens in it. Okay, they're not always easy to spot, but if you think you've found one, press your buzzer and say chicken. Can you find all 4 hidden chickens? Here comes the music.

0: kick in.
1: Yes, well done, Sue. Well, more than 1 point. Well done, Peter. 1 point. You get nothing for a cow, Peter, not in this game. Simon.
2: Chicken.
1: Yes, well done, Simon. 1 point. Okay. And now there's bonus points for anyone who can tell me where that fourth chicken was. Simon.
2: Was it playing the piano, William?
1: Correct. Okay, and thank you very much, Pierre. Excellent. The next round is about euphemisms. I'd like my panellists to work through the alphabet, providing an A to Z of euphemisms. Now, I'm going to periodically change the subject matter to make things harder for them. Okay, let's start with being dead. Let's have some euphemisms for that.
3: Alternatively healthy.
4: I didn't know we were doing impressions. Big in Tombland.
2: Buggered.
5: Can't quite make it into work today.
4: Driving an underground Miss Daisy.
3: Enjoying a successful weight loss program.
5: Effing hell, get me out of this box.
1: Okay, well,
4: you're obsessed with the idea of still living people being locked in woods 6 foot under the ground.
2: I'm sorry, Mrs. Perkins, your husband is gagged.
1: I think we've had enough of that, so we'll move on to werewolves for H. We were on to H, I think.
4: Horribly in need of electrolysis.
5: How?
2: Incredibly dangerous man-wolf combination, which is it's informative more than anything.
1: Yes, as a euphemism, it rather falls down on the job, isn't it?
2: Yeah, I guess.
4: Likes to eat late.
2: Moon sensitive.
5: Now!
4: Man in a very poor costume.
3: What are we... Are we doing N now?
1: N, yes.
4: I don't know my alphabet, can I confess?
3: I thought you said Nan in a very poor costume.
2: Is your Nan a werewolf?
1: It's a good way of squeezing two out of...
4: Yes, if the question had been, if a werewolf was going into an Indian restaurant, what was he much like?
1: I think that brings us neatly to O.
5: Ow!
1: Yes.
5: Four. Jenny Agutter was really gorgeous in the shower in American Werewolf in London.
2: Yeah.
1: Right, well, before we have any more of that, I think from Q we'll have a euphemism for a drunk horse.
5: Quinine equine.
2: Oh, you smart ass.
4: Red rum, white rum, any kind of rum.
5: Tipsy aquas.
1: Okay, I think we'll move on to Michael Caine for V onwards.
6: Very loud man. Why do I talk very loud?
3: Extremely wealthy cockney.
4: Yes, I will appear in any film as long as I can mandatorily say, blood, bloody doors off.
6: Zulus. Bloody hundreds of them.
1: You did make it tremendously well done there. I think we'll award 4 points to Peter, 3 points to Dave, 2 to Simon, and 3 to Sue. And that was, in fact, the last round. So before our big money prize supermatch goal run game, let's see what the final scores are. Just going to hit the button here, and the computer will come up in flashing lights. The give me a few minutes to convey this
4: live
1: to my bit of paper.
4: The new Radio 4 panel game.
3: Don't, whatever you do, shout out other numbers that would come.
1: Okay. Well, that is interesting.
4: You could have just made it up.
2: Who cares? You know what I mean?
3: There are people sitting at home wanting to know who
1: people
3: won this
1: People writing
3: game.
1: For weeks.
2: Dear King Stupid,
4: you
2: head
4: boy at your school,
2: wrong.
4: William.
1: Sue, it's spoiling the suspense, but you're actually this week's winner. I'm going to change that now.
5: No,
1: I won't.
5: That
1: no, I won't, because it wouldn't be responsible.
4: It would be immoral, wouldn't it, head boy?
1: Quite. I wouldn't be able to look my prefects in the eye. So, Let's see what the final scores are. In fourth place, which is last, is Dave Green with 17 points. In third place, still below average then, is Simon Pegg with 20 points. In second place, still not quite winning, still failing really, is Peter Bainham with 23 points. And this week's winner with 24 points is Sue Perkins. Now, Peter, you came second. So.
2: This reminds me.
1: So that means you get a chance to win some of our big Radio 4 prizes on the conveyor belt. So let's start up the conveyor belt. Peter, you have to remember every item that's on it. Okay? Keep watching. Remember, everything you can remember, you win. All right, Peter, what did you see?
5: Okay, milk jug with a hand in it. some wee. cuddly virus. A little conveyor belt on top of it with another little conveyor belt, sort of Russian conveyor belt thing.
1: Next to that.
5: A signed hologram of Big Daddy's last fight.
1: Absolutely. You can enjoy that at home now.
5: Yeah, that's good. Trevor McDonald's reflection, but not attached to a mirror. Yeah.
1: Come on, help him now, help him.
2: Aluminium crab.
5: Pardon? Aluminium crab.
1: Next to the crab.
5: Oh, Joseph of Arimathea. Yeah. The one who helped Jesus carry the cross.
4: There was the photo of Basil Brush's ex-wives.
5: Yeah. A bulb stuffed with really old meat.
1: Indeed, that's going home with you tonight. Anything else?
2: The Taj Mahal.
5: A basket of crazy words, sort of Bardos, blah, blah, blah, that kind of thing. Yeah. Neatly arranged with flowers and pasta.
1: That's yours. There are two
5: laughing.
1: Other things. Two other things, what were they?
2: A corn effigy of Michael Barrymore.
1: And it was a corn effigy of Michael Barrymore. Was it?
2: That's it.
1: Oh, just in time. So, excellent, Peter. You are the luckiest boy man in the world. Tremendously well done. Okay, all the other contestants, could you just join hands? Join hands, please, now. Yep. Great, that means none of you will go home empty-handed. Good night, everybody. That was King Stupid, presented by me, William Van Dyke, and featuring Dave Green, Sue Perkins, Simon Pegg, and Peter Bainham. It was written by Andy Riley and Kevin Cecil, and produced by David Tyler. The agricultural story editor was Simon Wilkins, and the programme was a positive production for the BBC.

0: See, I told you it was a bit weird. That show was first broadcast in September 98. 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
4: 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Charlie says, love my good and plenty. Don't know any other candy that I love so well.
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8: Hello.
9: Nee, nee, na, na, nee, nee, noo, noo. So sang the pop group Bad Manners back in the 1980s. Now, they weren't having a bit of fun, but it seems like their prophecy has come true. Bad manners are everywhere these days. So what is happening to this great nation of ours? Being British used to mean something. It used to stand for politeness and manners and law and order and Winston Churchill and Shakespeare and fish and chips and bobbies in helmets, evening all, and top of the pops and songs of praise on a Sunday. But now, what have we become? A nation of chavs and bling and Heat magazine and Big Brother and binge drinking and hoodies and spitting in the street and knife-wielding gangs and crack cocaine being sold on every street corner. 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It all comes back to that one thing. Manners. 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We've become a bad-mannered nation. There are no manners anymore. Only bad manners. Yes. Not good manners. Bad ones. Manners. That is. So what can be done about it? Are our schools to blame? Are GCSEs too easy these days? Is it because of modern liberal parenting? Should we ban violent computer games? Or should we just bring back hanging? You decide. 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Hello.
10: All right, Cal. How's it going, mate? Martin Hull.
9: Hello, Martin. How are you?
10: Yeah, I'm all right, mate. How are you?
9: I'm really good. What's your call?
10: I was just going to say, Cal, your show, right, is different gravy, mate. Different
9: gravy. Right, thank you. That's a good thing, yeah?
10: Your show is different gravy, mate. There's a lot of stuff. There's a lot of these phone-in shows, right? But your show, your one, is different gravy, mate.
9: Good, thank you.
10: Different gravy.
9: That. Good, thanks.
10: Yeah?
9: Yeah.
10: I'll tell my ringing girl about the discipline and how, the, you know, the kids are out of control on my estate. They are mental.
9: Yeah.
10: I won't go near them, I tell you. I say it's quite simple. Bring back the birch, right?
9: Yeah.
10: Step out of line, wallop, yeah? The young girls, they're worse. They're out of control, aren't they? All the drinking and that.
9: Right.
10: Women need to know their place, right? Because women's liberation has gone too far. I mean, have you seen that lot? They're going out in the streets, they're showing everything. There's nothing left to be imagined. I mean, and get them off the roads. They can't drive. They can't drive. You see them pulling out, going back. I mean, they want to get back into their home, right, and get on with the cooking, right? I make Rodney Marsh, right? If this was the 70s, women would know their place, right? But I know the liberals out there are going to moan, but you know I'm right. I know I'm right. Everyone knows I'm right. Bring back hanging, girl.
9: Right.
10: Right. You know, floggings, beatings, public humiliation, bring back hanging, right?
9: Well, that just sounds like Sharia law.
10: Sounds like what, mate?
9: Sharia law.
10: What's that?
9: Muslim law.
10: What are you talking about, mate?
9: I'm talking about, you know, in
10: mate,
9: certain
10: Muslim,
9: countries...
10: Don't tell me I'm a Muslim,
9: but
10: right?
9: You follow their beliefs.
10: Listen, I had that idea before I knew about them, all right? I don't want them coming over here telling us what to do, trying to change our way of life. You know what I mean? Introduce their barbaric laws over here. No.
9: They're not changing your way of life. You're saying that's what you want to do. You want to do what they do.
10: No, but I thought of it before them.
9: You didn't, you didn't think of it before them, because this has been something they've been practicing for hundreds of years.
10: What are you saying, mate? You're saying that I'm like one of them? They're nutters. They chuck your head off as soon as look at you.
9: No, they won't. You can't just say that at Muslims.
10: Listen, mate, I used to think your show was different gravy, but I've come to the conclusion that it's just the same gravy, isn't it? Same gravy, mate.
9: All right, thank you.
10: Same gravy. Same gravy.
9: Get off. Okay, I've got Neil King on the phone. Hello, Neil.
0: Hello. I'd like to talk about manners.
9: Right.
0: I have very good manners. My mother taught me very good table manners, and I was always shown to open the door for a lady and say please and thank you. Then I still hold on to those manners as I've gone into adult life. Unfortunately, they haven't really helped me. For instance, my wife left me, and we got divorced, and I was very well-mannered throughout that. I was very polite to the other party and to my wife. And I find myself now living alone. And if I'm honest, Gary, I'm essentially a well-mannered failure.
9: But surely you're not a failure, because throughout all that, you can look at yourself and say, I might have failed, you know, but I've been a failure with dignity.
0: Is that enough?
9: Enough of what?
0: Is that enough to sit in a room on your own and think, well, I know how to hold my knife and fork properly tonight as I ate beans on toast on my own?
9: I think you should give yourself a pat on the back and be proud of yourself. And it's a shame your wife's obviously missed out on you.
0: What I'm saying is, I see people in the street with bad manners. If I see great brutes pushing women around, spitting, smoking, and they seem to grab life, and they seem to enjoy life. They seem to get the things in life that we all want.
9: I'd rather be poor with manners than rich with none.
0: I beg your pardon? Just say that again, because I thought it was excellent. I might write that down.
9: Right, I'd rather be poor with manners than rich with none.
0: Doesn't sound so good the second time, does it?
9: Hello, I have Humphrey Milner on the phone. Hello, Humphrey.
8: Good evening, Gareth.
9: Good evening.
8: Lovely to speak to you again, as ever.
9: Yes.
8: I'd like to join in this debate on young people having no respect and everybody complaining. Well, the thing is, if you look at any period in history, right back even to Roman times, there are Roman writers complaining that the youth of today are badly behaved, they have no respect for the traditions and the beliefs of the old people, and nothing's changed.
9: Well, I'm surprised you say that, because obviously you've been around a long time, and I would have thought you, obviously, as a young man, would have been quite polite.
8: Well, actually, you know, Gary, in my youth, I was something of a tearaway. I grew up in the war. My father was away fighting.
9: Yeah.
8: And there was very little discipline at home. We ran wild, and I was 15 when the war ended, and I did, you know, I was a tearaway.
9: So what kind of things did you do as a tearaway?
8: Oh, no, God, I was up to all sorts of hijinks. Gary, we went scrumping, we would knock on people's doors and run away.
9: Yeah.
8: We would throw bricks through windows. We killed someone's horse once.
9: It was
8: sick.
9: But it's all fairly harmless. I mean,
8: set fire to an old lady's house.
9: That's once. Bad. Yeah. Do you think that young people should go on, say, national service? Do you think the fact that people don't go away to war these days, the youth, that they do feel like they can run amok and do what they like?
8: Good Lord, no. What a ludicrous concept it is to say, it's quite all right for you to go abroad and shoot a number of people, but it's a terrible thing to do at home. That's double standards. That's hypocrisy of a desperate level.
9: That's true.
8: And what message are we sending out to our young people, Gary, about the value of human life? Are we trying to tell them that somehow a foreigner's life is less precious than one of our own? I mean, how does it add up?
9: No, good point.
8: What are we saying, that 24 dead Arabs equals one dead
9: frog?
8: British lad?
9: Yeah.
8: What are we saying, that seven dead Frenchmen equals one dead British grenadier? And what happens, you know, in the United Nations when the French are fighting on our side against some foreigners? Their lives now somehow have become worth more than when we were fighting against them in a war. How many plucky Danes are worth a dead German?
9: Six.
8: It's the grisly mathematics of war, Gary.
9: Yeah, it is.
8: You know, how many Belgians and Italians equals one dead Scotchman, Englishman and Irishman?
9: I don't know.
8: And what about the Welsh?
9: Yeah.
8: What are they worth? And let's not get started on the Portuguese.
9: But how would you deal personally with these kids on the street these days who are 14, 15? What would you do? I mean, because you can't arrest them because they're too young. You can't put them into prisons.
8: Well, I think people have been asking that question, Gary, since the beginning of this program.
9: Thanks very much for your call, Humphrey.
8: My pleasure. Thank you very much.
9: Okay, I've got Dee Swindles on the phone. Hello, Dee.
11: Hiya, Gary. Basically, my job is I'm a closed-circuit TV operative. Mm. Basically, I sit all day at the screen watching other people, and I've been watching people on camera for 15 years, and I've seen all sorts.
9: Oh.
11: I've seen copulation, urination, I've seen...
9: At the same time?
11: Defecation, cannibalism. I've seen campanology, fair evasion, I've seen street juggling. I've seen takeaways just thrown away, uneaten, right? Whole pizzas just left. I've seen a dog lay down its life for a man. Mm. I've seen a man lay down his life for a crow. I've seen infestations of bats, mice, chickens, dwarves. I've seen a vampire. I've seen a fight to the death between two pigs. I've seen cats with six legs. I've seen Moira Stewart.
9: What a terrible indictment of British society.
11: Most days, though, it's just, you know, your usual cases of littering.
9: Have you seen anything? I mean, that's some bad things. Have you seen anything fun at all?
11: Well, I have seen a man cook a frozen pizza in a trouser press.
9: Well, there you go. Then there's a little glimmer of hope there for the human race. Well, it's a testament to how inventive and clever the British public can be.
11: Mm.
9: Thanks for your call. Aren't the British public great? I don't know about you, but I'm sure if I was anything other than British, you know, if I was, say, French or

0: French or Italian, I'd be a little disappointed with myself. Okay, we've got another call now and down the line. What do you want to say? Hello.
1: I'm on the air.
0: You're on the air, yeah.
1: I'm on the air.
0: Yes.
1: My name is Horace. No, there's a couple of things I want to mention.
0: Yeah.
1: And, I mean, some people might not agree with me, but I think that everything gone too political correct in this country.
0: Do you think so?
1: And also, I think that there's too many foreigners coming in here, and they're not proper British, you know?
0: Oh, I don't know about that.
1: All of them foreigners, the people coming in, they have them one thing, Diwali and the Brazilian dance and salsa and God knows what. What happened to proper British things, you know?
0: Like what?
1: Maris dancing and badger beating and fox hunting and,
0: yeah,
1: and all them things, pint to pint. And
0: yeah, but to be fair, you're an immigrant yourself, is that right?
1: And Rose Week and the other one, Huscott, you know? I mean, nobody's bigging up them things anymore.
0: No.
1: And I don't think it's right, you know?
0: But hang on, you're an immigrant, obviously, yourself. What's wrong with new immigrants coming in? Why should you have preference?
1: I've been here since the 50s, and when I come here, right, there was not so much foreigners. No, there's too much coming in.
0: Oh, come on.
1: A lot of people will say, well, you can't talk that. I'm sure you will even say to me, no, you can't talk that.
0: You can't talk that?
1: Yeah, I know you're going to say that. But I'm going to talk it. And I'm talking it now. And I think it's time that someone stand up and talk it and say, there's too much foreigners coming in here, and we have to put a stop to it. And we also have to celebrate.
0: What would you say? Do you want them to leave? Do you want to get them out? Or do you just stop them coming in?
1: Put a block at the part and make them have to take some sort of test.
0: What kind of test would you give them?
1: Well, give them a test to make sure they understand British culture.
0: Like,
1: you know,
0: what?
1: Morris dance, or maybe they could badger bait, do something.
0: Yeah, but to be honest, people don't do Morris dancing anymore. Can't you think of a more relevant test for today?
1: Use an intelligent man. Use your brains. I mean, ask them some questions.
0: Well, like what?
1: Well, how could you make summer pudding, right? Or hawks them, how you make toad in the hole?
0: Hang on, but to be honest, I'm not an immigrant. I don't know how to make a toad in the hole
1: pudding. You're shaming up yourself now. Don't talk that, please.
0: Thanks very much for your call. Thank you.
1: All right.
0: Racist. Okay, down the line now we have Tom Wiley from America. Hello, Tom.
2: Good day, sir. Professor Tom Wiley here. I am, as you know, a mathematologist with a special portfolio with regard to war.
0: Yes. You're also a warologist, aren't you?
2: I am indeed a warologist.
0: Okay, and you have an equation for us?
2: I do indeed have an equation that can help calculate the value of human life.
0: Oh, sounds good. Amazing. That's something we've been crying
2: indeed
0: out for ages.
2: Would you like to hear the equation?
0: Yes.
2: Okay. Here it goes.
0: Okay.
2: V, the value of human life, equals X, one home soldier, times D, where D is the distance from the home base, times Y, per capita income, over Z, where Z is, I'm sorry, I can't read my handwriting here, where are ya? Where Z is the emotional characteristic of the home nation. For example, a Middle Eastern person tends to be more emotionally volatile than, say, someone from the northern regions of Europe.
0: So what you're saying is the further away and the poorer they are, the less value they have.
2: Uh-huh.
0: Right. Does that solely relate to...
2: That's about it, sir.
0: But does that solely relate to soldiers or civilians as well?
2: Well, civilians don't count.
0: They don't.
2: Purely competence. Non-competence are not encompassed by this equation, though I could get back to you. I could put some time in on that.
0: No, that's okay. Thanks very much for your call.
2: Good day to you, sir.
0: Thank you.
2: Thank you very much.
0: My next call, I've got Delisha. Hello. What's your point?
3: I've worked as a nanny for 10 years. I've worked all over the world, all kinds of families.
0: Yeah.
3: People have got a lot of money,
0: and
3: I'm looking after their kids.
0: Yeah, you are, yeah?
3: And the parents really want to hit the kid. You can just see it.
0: Not all parents.
3: Because children are so frustrating, they get you to boiling point. I can see what the parents are thinking. I can see what's going on. I can see it in their eyes that they think, God, I'd love to hit the kid, but I can't.
0: Well, that's good, isn't it? Everyone gets annoyed with children and they probably want to hit the kid, but they don't. That's the...
3: I was working
0: showing
3: for this
0: restraint.
3: Family.
0: What?
3: And the mother went out to work.
0: Yeah.
3: She was up to her limit with this kid. On her way out, she scribbled on a piece of paper, hit her, left the house. I did it. And it takes the pressure off the mum and dad.
0: So you hit the children for the parents.
3: They can sleep easy at night. and I move on 6 months later.
0: So you provide like a hitting

0: service for children so that parents don't have to feel guilty.
1: An arrangement is arrived at.
0: Don't you feel...
1: Everyone's happy.
0: Apart from the kid, I mean, don't you feel bad about it?
1: No, it works. I could take a fresh job every week of the year. My salary has grown exponentially. I'm cleaning up because people know, on the grapevine, Delisha whops the kids. And whopping works.
0: Well, you know, it's not good. Thanks very much for your call. I don't condone it. I would never hit a child. Thanks very much for your call. And you shouldn't either. Thank you for your call. Thank you. Okay. I've got Neil Muir on the phone. Hello, Neil.
2: Hello.
0: Hello.
2: Yes, hello. We're talking today about the youth being out of control,
0: yeah.
2: Society falling apart, criminals on the streets, all this sort of stuff. We all know what the answer is to it.
0: What's that?
2: Bring back capital punishment.
0: Well, I'm not going to argue with you on that
2: one. Well, I don't think anyone in their right mind would they? I mean,
0: no.
2: You only have to look at America. They have capital punishment over there, and the murder rate is considerably lower. There's much less gun crime, much less crime of all kinds on the streets.
0: Well, I think you'll find there's more violent crime and murder in America than in almost any other country in the world.
2: Is there?
0: Yes.
2: Oh, well, it obviously doesn't work, then.
0: Okay.
2: Oh, fair enough. Well, that's that, then.
0: Yeah,
2: thank
0: you. Thanks for your call. Hello. Hello, who's there?
3: Oh, hello. This is the Duchess of Cool.
0: Right.
3: I was listening in about national service, and I think they should bring back national service for young people. That's part of the problem. Young men used to get all their raping and murdering out of their system.
0: Ooh.
3: My husband was in the army, Jeffrey. He raped his way across the continent and burst his way around the world. And when he got back, he was like a timid little mouse. And it did him the world of good, and he got it all out of his system. Men will be men, boys will be boys. He hasn't bothered me since.
0: Thanks, Duchess. Okay, my next caller is Graham Downs. Hello, Graham.
4: Hello, Graham. Yes, Graham. I was very interested about the spitting and the impolite, I have to say.
0: Yeah.
4: But we're frightened of the youth, aren't we?
0: Mm.
4: And some of them are all right, and I think the more that we alienate them, the more they're going to be like that. Some of them...
0: Exactly.
4: I mean, they look horrible, don't they, with the way they comb their hair, some of them, and they, oh, I don't like that.
0: What about all the nice youths that do good things
4: Yeah, but
0: people?
4: We don't talk about them.
0: No, we don't.
4: But, I mean, there are some major slight criticism in the shows like yours, can they encourage it? Look at that, the stab-ins and the guns and that, and that. Some, they're not all bad, Gary.
0: No.
4: But can't make another point, Gary?
0: Yeah.
4: Well, fine. What do dogs make of music? Because you know, my best friend's a dog, I've got an Alsace, I've got a German Shepherd one. What does music mean to them? Well, I play the guitar, Gary.
0: Do you?
4: I play the guitar. Now, I played, I don't know if you know, the Samba Party by Carlos Santana. Well, I've learned that on my guitar, and I played it to Prince. As you know, I named my dog after Prince Charles. I'm a violinist, Gary. And I played the Samba Party, and he looked at me quite quickly, and then ran to the corner of the room. He didn't like it at all.
0: Well, maybe he didn't play it very well.
4: What did you say, Gary?
0: Maybe...
4: I don't think this conversation has gone as well as some of our conversations, Gary. Are you questioning my ability on the guitar? Because
0: no.
4: I can play that note perfect.
0: Well, go and play it for us now.
4: I haven't got my guitar. Wait, I'll get back to you. Wait, you...
0: Ring back with your guitar.
4: Okay, Gary, I'll call you back.
0: Okay.
4: Oh.
0: Okay, my next call is Stephen Vay. Hello, Stephen.
5: Hello.
0: And what are you calling about?
5: I feel I must ring in. On the topic of education,
0: yes.
5: I was a headmaster at a small comprehensive school, and I've been made increasingly aware of the lack of discipline, which, I'm sorry, I was quite emotional about this,
0: okay.
5: Which is becoming endemic in our classrooms today, and... Time, our hands are tied. We are not allowed to raise our voices. We are not allowed to strike the children. We are not allowed to discipline them in any way. And this is a very, very difficult subject.
0: Mm.
5: But I was taking over a class, a science class.
0: Yeah.
5: My colleague was ill.
0: Mm.
5: And there was one boy who was being a particular menace, a very big lad. He's very popular with his classmates, I'm told. He reached puberty very young, around 9, and now at 14, he almost has a fully grown beard.
0: Right.
5: And he was cheeking me, endlessly cheeking me and undermining me, and... excuse me. And he said, sir, pull my finger. And I... I said, pardon? He said, sir, pull my finger. Mm. I pulled his finger, and he cracked out a fart. Well, you may find it funny, but I lost my temper, which is a cardinal sin, and I struck him.
0: I think a lot of people have a lot of sympathy for you. I think that, is it such a bad thing what you did to that boy? He did overstep the mark, and I do think he was in the wrong, and children should understand.
5: I lost control. I stepped over the line. I lost control, and I absolutely pulverized him. Crashed his head in the desk. I flung him across the table. The children were screaming, even some of the bigger lads, and they were trying to pull me off. I really just saw red. I've not experienced this since the army, and I just trod on his head, stamped on him.
0: Yeah. Yeah.
5: I remember I got on top of the desk, and I knee-dropped him in the face. And I lost my job. And I, you know, in a way I deserved it.
0: Possibly, I think possibly he was in the wrong, and possibly you were right to do what you did, and possibly a lot of people will be agreeing with what you did do, and possibly you're some kind of hero.
5: I think knee-dropping a 14-year-old boy from 4 or 5 feet, I weigh about 15 stone, is possibly beyond the pale as a teacher.
0: Possibly. I don't know. I think there'll be a lot of people on your side.
5: Thanks very much.
0: Okay, right, thanks for your call. Okay, got some emails here. I've got an email here from Phil Aftershave. Don't know if that's a made-up name or not. But he says, bring back hanging. And I've got another email here from Judy Kenyon, who says, don't bring back hanging. Ahmed Hussein has emailed in saying, God is great. God is great. Full range of opinions there. Keep your emails coming in. Let's go back to the phones. Hello. Who's there?
6: Yes, I was interested in the thing about music and animals.
0: Yeah?
6: And it's something I know a little bit about. So, I think the best way to do it would be to demonstrate on the piano.
0: Oh, that'd be great.
6: I'll just play a bit of a piece as we would hear it.
0: As we would hear it, a human being.
6: Hold on.
0: Okay. I like it.
6: That's a little snatch of Maple Leaf Rag.
0: Right, yeah, I know it.
6: Now, dogs,
0: I heard it quite, yeah.
6: Dogs and cats, if they came into the room, they'd probably hear something like this.
0: Mm. You must get really frightened. It's quite disturbing for dogs and cats, isn't it?
6: I don't think people realise that at all, because they've got sort of a different sort of, you know, you can play to a dog and think, oh, it's enjoying it, but it's probably enjoying the vibrations more. That applies to cats. But if I were to go into the dogs and cats comfort zone, I'd probably have to play like this.

0: So hang on. So
1: now that would be more pleasant for cats and dogs.
0: But you're, that's what we're hearing, okay?
1: I mean, if you were to go to a cat's disco, you probably wouldn't enjoy it.
0: No, I probably wouldn't. What you just played just then?
1: Yes.
0: What would that sound like if you played it to an owl?
1: Well, that would kill an owl.
0: Would it? Why is that?
1: Well, they've got terribly sensitive hearing. I mean, they can hear a dormouse chewing at hundreds of yards. Scott Joplin would be fatal to an owl.
0: Well, thanks very much for your call there, Louis, and a little bit of a word of warning to all our listeners. Don't play any music near owls. I've got Urquhart Buller on the phone here. He wants to talk about disciplining of children. Hello?
2: Yes. If we hit a child, we are actually hitting ourselves.
0: Yeah.
2: If we go to war against another country, we go to war against ourselves. Remember, we are one race, one people, one species. And the ones who deny this, politicians from every part of the political spectrum, nationalists, religious leaders, they are deniers of humanity.
0: Oh, I'm sorry. Sorry, I've been quite stressed recently, and I've got a relaxation tape, and you sound just like the bloke who does the relaxation. Sorry, carry on.
2: The human race shows incredible optimism and resourcefulness and desire in the face of almost impossible barbarism and hatred and deceit. Still, love flourishes.
0: What, eh?
2: We must take heart from this and never become too cynical.
0: Yeah.
2: Never forget that we are really one. Black and white, Jew and Nazi, Christian and Muslim. We are all humans. We have to forgive. Jew must forgive Nazi. An Arab must forgive Jew. And Christian must... Hello? Hello? Are you there?
0: Sorry, I'm sort of programmed to fall asleep to this voice.
2: Yes.
0: So, what were you saying?
2: We are all one. Defy your religious and political leaders who state otherwise, for they are the ultimate tool of division and misery and pestilence and war. I forgive you, Gary Bellamy.
0: Well, thanks for that. We've got Graham Downs now back on the line with his guitar. Hello, Graham.
3: Hello, Gary. I've played the guitar, man.
0: Yeah.
3: And I was a little bit angry, a bit furious with you earlier. I don't never last for long, Gary. You know, I think it's a sign of quite a healthy relationship, actually, that we can have a disagreement.
0: I'm sorry if I did upset you.
3: No, it's like, okay. I was just thinking that if the people of, you know, Israel and Palestine could overcome their difficulties, and maybe
0: right,
3: a little bit of music
0: let's
3: would
0: just
3: help
0: remind out the audience at home listening. You played Santana, is that right? And the dog ran away.
3: It looked at me in a funny way, looked curiously.
0: Yeah.
3: And so it was whoosh.
0: Ran away.
3: Whoosh, like that.
0: Okay. So we're now going
3: to... Give me a couple of minutes. Just a not minute.
0: Okay.
3: I'll just pop myself up a bit.
0: Right, this is a first for Down the Line. Graham Downs' rendition of Santana's Samba Partey. Take it away, Graham.

0: That's Graham there. That's Prince. All right. Graham. He's still going. Well, what a lovely way to end the last episode of the last series ever of Down the Line, ever, until the next series sometime in the new year. I'm GB. Good night. God bless.
1: I came across Mr. Kipling in the meadow by the church. If I've painted that spire once, he said, I've painted it a dozen times. He offered me an apple pie. An artist needs inspiration, he explained. Golden shortcrust pastry, delicious apple filling, and just the right amount of sugar sprinkled on top. But then, when it comes to the little details, Mr. Kipling does have an exceedingly good eye.

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8: The Hunt for Bin Laden was presented by Gordon Carrera and produced by Mark Savage. A man with a van and a piano with attitude in our comedy Cabin Pressure in a moment. But first, Peter White's here with news of today's You and Yours.
9: Thanks, Alice. A jigsaw puzzle scattered on the desk which bears little relation to the picture on the box. That's one description of how the legacy of Olympic venues looks at the moment. With just a year to go until the opening ceremony, we'll be trying to unscramble the jigsaw a little. We'll be also retracing the public transport journey sports fans will have to make for the Olympics from Heathrow to the East End, and asking how well does it work if you're disabled. It's a case of seller beware on eBay. Why, however convenient it sounds, you shouldn't invite your purchaser to pick up the goods from your house. And the cross between salsa and aerobics, the dance craze, which is sweeping the country. Hasn't swept my bit yet, but anyway, take your partners for You and Yours just after midday.
8: Thanks very much, Peter.
10: Cabin Pressure by John Finnemore, starring Stephanie Cole as Carolyn, Roger Allam as Douglas, Benedict Cumberbatch as Martin, and John Finnemore as Arthur. This week, Ottery St. Mary.
11: Here we are, chaps. Chap, coffee for you, Douglas, and coffee for you to maybe have a bit later on, Douglas.
12: Did you by any chance forget Martin wasn't flying today, Arthur?
11: No, I didn't actually. It's just I only know the amounts to make coffee for two people.
12: You could just have made half what you usually make.
11: Well, I couldn't, because I'd only know what to make half of once I've made it, and once I've made it, I've made it.
12: Oh, well, fair enough then. I didn't realise you'd addressed the problem scientifically. Hello, Starbucks, Irish Sea.
13: Douglas, it's Martin.
12: Hello there, enjoying your day off?
13: No. Douglas, how long till you land?
12: About half an hour, why?
13: Great. Is Arthur there?
12: Well, not all there.
11: Hello, Skip. Well, this is weird, isn't it? Because normally when I'm here listening to someone on SATCOM, you're here too, listening to them, only now you're there where they are, and I'm here where you usually are, and where I usually am, and am now, talking to you.
12: You find Arthur in philosophical mood.
13: Arthur, I need you to help me.
11: Brilliant, I love helping.
13: Well, this is a big help, a very big help.
11: No problem, Skip, I am a very big helper.
13: Well, Arthur, Douglas, are you still listening?
12: I don't have an enormous amount of choice, Martin.
13: Can't you put your fingers in your ears?
12: Well, heaven knows I'm not generally a stickler for safety procedures, but I'm not certain that's a good idea whilst flying an aeroplane.
13: Fine. Arthur, I'm at Fitton Hospital.
11: Oh, no, are you all right?
13: No. I've sprained my ankle.
12: Oh, dear. How did you do that?
13: I was... Doesn't matter how.
12: Martin.
13: Look, it's a perfectly valid tool when teaching best safety practice to demonstrate the wrong way as well as the right way.
12: You twisted your ankle whilst teaching someone how not to twist their ankle.
13: Anyway, Arthur, you know how, though I'm mostly a pilot, I'm also a bit of a man with a van.
11: Yeah?
13: Well, today, right now, actually, I'm supposed to be picking up a piano in Fitton and delivering it to a pub in Devon.
11: And I thought you could do that with a sprained ankle.
13: No, Arthur, I can't. This is where the you helping me part comes in. My van is at the airfield, and the addresses and the spare van keys are in my pigeonhole.
12: Spare van keys? Didn't we fly him to Amsterdam once?
13: Douglas, shush. Arthur, when you land, do you think that you could... Could you pick them up, find my van, pick me up at the hospital, drive me to Fitton, load a piano, and then drive me to Ottery St. Mary?
11: Yeah, no problem. All right, bye.
12: Really, Martin? Arthur? Is this wise?
11: Hey!
13: I know, but I don't have a choice.
11: Double hey, I can do it.
12: Would it be worse for you to cancel the job or to rely on Arthur? Arthur? To pick up and drive a piano... A piano. 200 miles in a van. A van.
11: Why shouldn't I?
12: Because, Arthur, you're a clot.
11: I'm not a clot. What's a clot?
12: Well, you know the way that you are and the things that you do.
11: Yeah.
12: Those are the ways of a clot.
13: Douglas, you're forgetting I'll be there with him the whole time supervising.
12: Oh, then what can possibly go wrong?
13: Hey, but there's no one else to ask.
12: No one?
13: No.
11: Really?
13: Would you?
12: Well, I've nothing else to do today, and it's always useful to have someone owe you a colossal favour. Mm.
11: But I can still come, right?
12: Of course.
13: Really, Douglas?
12: Oh, yes. I see my role as very much a managerial one, with perhaps a little light driving. If you want actual piano shoving done, we'll need a piano shover.
11: Brilliant!
2: Oh, yes? Oh, hello, you two.
11: Hi, Mum. Gertie's all hoovered and locked up, so can I go to Devon?
2: Devon?
11: Yeah, and Martin and Douglas are taking a piano to somewhere called... what was it? Weasel's King Henry? Hedgehog O'Brien.
12: Ottery St. Mary.
11: Yeah. And they've said I can come too. Can I go, Mum?
2: Arthur, you are 29 years old. You don't need my permission to go to Devon.
11: Is that a yes?
2: Yes!
11: You won't be bored all day without me.
2: I'll struggle through.
12: Excellent. All right then, Arthur. You get the keys and addresses. I'll seek out the van.
14: Hello, Herc Shipwright.
2: Ah, Herc. It's Carolyn Nat Chappie here. Are you still free today?
14: Oh, hello. Yes, I am.
2: Yes, well, to my great disappointment, various better offers have fallen through, and I am, in fact, reluctantly available for that London dog walk you were nagging me about.
15: Yes, this is it. The laurels. Now, let me do the talking, all right?
12: Of course.
15: Righto.
16: Hello?
12: Good morning, madam. I am Doug. This is Mart and Arth. We are your man with a van, or rather, men with a van.
15: Hello. I'm sorry. Ignore him. I'm Martin Creek. We're from Icarus Removals.
16: Oh, right. You're here for the piano.
12: Icarus?
15: Yes, that's right.
12: You do know what happened to Icarus?
16: It's in here. Wipe your feet.
15: Thank you very much. Of course I do.
12: So... you've deliberately named your company after the first bad pilot in history.
15: Shut up.
16: Here it is.
12: Aha. Oh, not bad. She'll be wasted in a pub.
11: Wow, Douglas, that's amazing. Oh, now to those magnificent men in their flying machines.
12: Absolutely not.
11: Oh, but it's my favourite.
12: Anyway, I don't know how it goes.
11: Yeah, you must do. Up, down, flying around, looping the loop and defying the ground.
12: If anything, I now know how it goes even less. But I can do you a little Chopin.
15: Yes, thank you, Douglas. This lady wants us to move it, not to show off on it.
16: Oh, I don't mind. Isn't he good?
12: You're too kind.
15: Actually, we're on rather a tight schedule.
12: Yes, 7 hours to drive 200 miles. Every second counts.
15: Douglas, please.
12: Certainly, Icarus. All right, Arthur. Snap to it. Arthur provides the brawn of our little operation, madam. I, you may not be entirely surprised to learn, am the brains.
16: He doesn't look very brawny.
12: True, but that's nothing compared to how much he's not brainy.
16: And what's he for?
12: Martin, Martin here has perhaps the most important thing of all.
16: What's that?
12: A van.
17: Hello, Carolyn.
2: Oh, there you are. You're late.
17: We didn't set a time.
2: You're later than I imagined you'd be.
17: And you clearly don't have a very vivid imagination.
2: Hello, darling. Did you hear the silly late man?
17: Oh, hello. What a ridiculous dog.
2: I'm sorry?
17: I said you have a ridiculous dog.
2: My dog is not ridiculous.
17: Then whose dog is this? Hello there. What is she?
2: She is a cockapoo.
17: Oh, a cockapoo. Obviously, I'd never have called her ridiculous had I known she was a cockapoo.
2: It is a cross between a poodle and...
17: Cockatoo?
2: A cocker spaniel. And she's not ridiculous. She happens to be a noble and faithful hound.
17: Mm-hmm. What's she called?
2: Doesn't matter.
17: What?
2: Her name is not important. Right. I thought we'd have lunch first, then walk after.
17: Oh, I'd rather walk first. Work up an appetite.
2: Fine. I'll see you when you finally get to the pub, then. I'll be the one looking full.
18: All right. Are we ready to go?
15: Yes.
18: Yep. Jolly good. Pre-driving to Devon checklist, Captain. Doors.
15: Closed.
18: Seatbelts.
15: On.
18: Piano.
15: Checked.
18: Piano.
19: Cross-checked.
18: Jelly babies.
15: Mm. Jelly babies to manual.
18: Excellent. Then off we go.
15: I would have helped with the loading, you know, but it's only this ankle is...
18: Quite all right. We managed.
15: I'm impressed you got the owner to do so much of the lifting.
18: Yes, she had a sort of wiry strength for her age.
2: I didn't know you could play the piano, Douglas.
18: Well, you remember that time when there was that thing you didn't know whether or not I could do, and then it turned out that I couldn't?
2: No.
18: No, nor do I. What?
15: Nothing. It's just a bit close to that Volvo.
18: Martin.
15: No, don't bite my head off, but the van's probably wider than you're used to driving.
18: I am used to driving an aeroplane.
15: Not on the A46.
19: Yellow car.
18: What?
19: Nothing. Just yellow car.
15: Why did you say yellow car?
19: There was a yellow car.
15: Why did you say yellow car?
19: You've got to say yellow car when there's a yellow car.
15: Why?
19: That's how you play yellow car.
15: I'm not playing yellow car.
19: You're always playing yellow car.
18: And how, though I fear I can guess, does one play yellow car?
19: Right, well, imagine you're driving along.
15: We are driving along.
19: Oh, yeah. Okay, so now you look at the cars as they come along in the other direction, and they're all different colours. So, for instance, now, that one's white, that one's blue, that one's a sort of metally grey.
18: And when you see a yellow car, you say, yellow car.
19: How did you know?
18: A wild stab in the dark.
15: And then what?
19: You start again.
18: So how does it end, this game?
19: Never ends.
18: That's very much what I feared.
20: Are you ready to order?
17: Yes, I think so. I'll have the mushroom and aubergine risotto.
2: Oh.
17: You mean,
2: You've seen they have proper food here as well.
17: Nevertheless.
20: Any starter?
17: Greek salad, please.
2: Oh, don't tell me you're a vegetarian.
17: I will tell you that, because I am one.
20: And for you, madam?
2: That's very disappointing. Why on earth?
17: Carolyn, all through human history, we've been wrong about equality, and we thought we were right. All men are equal, except slaves, obviously. Oh, no, wait. All men are equal, except black ones, obviously. No, wait. All people are equal, except women, obviously. Look, are you not at all curious about what we're still getting wrong? And don't you think there's a good chance it's all lives are equal, except animals, obviously?
2: That's an eloquent argument.
17: Thank you.
2: I mean, it's childish, specious, and the bit where you compare animal rights with universal suffrage is frankly offensive, but it's superficially eloquent.
20: Shall I come back?
2: No. No, I'm ready. I'll have the rack of lamb.
20: And to start?
2: The white bait.
20: Certainly.
2: Out of interest, about how many white bait do you get in the serving?
20: About 30, madam.
2: Gosh, imagine that. 30 little lives on a plate. Yum, yum.
15: Okay, so as long as we average at least 11 miles an hour, we should get to Ottery St. Mary by 6.
18: Well, it's a punishing pace, but I think I'm up to it.
19: What's it called, that landscape?
15: What?
19: Ottery St. Mary.
15: I've no idea.
19: Do you know, Douglas?
18: yes.
0: Do you?
18: Certainly I do. You see, St. Mary is the patron saint of Devon, and she, of course, was famously martyred by being eaten alive by otters.
21: Really?
18: Oh, yes. Rabid otters. So she's always portrayed in pictures absolutely covered in otters.
21: For eating her?
18: Sometimes in the more fire and brimstone churches. Elsewhere, the assumption is they're all in heaven now and have made up, so they're just shown milling about her, nuzzling her affectionately, and offering her ottery kisses. And gifts of haddock.
0: Douglas.
21: Why would the otters go to heaven if they ate a saint?
18: You put your finger, Arthur, as is so often your way, on the crux of a thorny theological problem. So far, our best guess is simply that St. Peter's got a real soft spot for otters. He looks into those whiskery faces and goes, "You guys, I can't stay mad at you," and lets them into heaven.
21: So heaven is full of otters?
18: More than you can possibly imagine.
0: So in your case, Arthur, probably about 12.
21: Hey, I can imagine loads of otters.
18: Really? How many?
21: A million.
18: You see, I don't think you can. I don't think anyone can.
21: I can. I'm doing it now. Wow!
18: No, you're just imagining a lot of otters and then saying, that's a million. I don't think anyone can actually genuinely imagine more than about 20 otters at a time.
0: Oh, come on. I mean, I can definitely imagine 100 otters.
21: Me too, yellow car.
18: All right, how much space do they take up? Could you, for instance, get 100 otters on board Gertie?
0: Yes, I reckon you could.
18: And is it a jam-packed RSPCA nightmare of a plane? Or are the otters lounging in relative comfort?
0: Well, okay, there's 16 seats, so say 2 to a seat.
18: They're good friends, these otters?
0: Let's hope so. And one in each overhead compartment.
18: Always remembering to open them with care because otters may have shifted during the flight.
21: And one under each seat?
18: Yes, good thinking.
0: But that's where the life jackets are.
18: That's all right. Otters can swim. Now, how many in the galley?
0: 4 on the floor, 2 on the worktops. Well, it depends. Are we carrying Caroline and Arthur?
18: To wait on the otters? I think that would be an indulgence, frankly. I think we'd be better off replacing them with more otters.
0: I'd be better off replacing Arthur with an otter anyway.
21: Hey!
18: So, 32 in the seats, 16 in the overhead lockers, 16 under the seats, 6 in the galley.
0: 15 in the hold?
18: Oh, 20, easily, and 6 or 7 in the aisle.
0: Call it 7.
18: That's what, 97, and 3 in the flight deck. 100.
21: Brilliant!
0: No, not in the flight deck.
18: Hypothetically.
0: I don't care how hypothetical it is, I'm not flying with a live otter in the flight deck.
18: I see, why not? Historically, very few hijackings have been carried out by otters.
0: I'm sorry, but I don't think the Civil Aviation Authority would be too keen on the idea.
18: To be quite honest with you, Captain, I don't think there's a whole lot about this plane full of unsupervised otters the CAA is going to love.
2: Come on, you're lagging again.
22: I'm not lagging. I'm walking at about twice a normal human pace.
2: This is why you need protein, you see, otherwise you lag.
22: No, I'll tell you who isn't lagging. Your ridiculous dog.
2: What? Oh, come back. Here. Here.
22: Why don't you call her?
2: I am calling her. Bad girl, come here.
22: Why don't you call her by name?
2: Here.
22: I hope that little girl likes dogs.
2: Come here now.
22: Oh, dear, I don't think she does. Well, not anymore, anyway.
2: Snoop-a-doop, here!
22: Snoop-a-doop.
2: Good girl, shut up.
22: This is better than I dared hope.
2: Arthur named her.
22: Snoop-a-doop the cockapoo, noblest of hounds.
0: Couldn't we fit a couple in the loo?
22: What?
0: Otters.
18: Ah, yes.
21: Brilliant, Skip. So, how many is that?
18: 99.
21: Oh, we've got to get to 100. Oh, services. Can we stop?
0: Arthur, surely you can't need to go again.
21: No, I don't. I just really like motorway services. It's like a little gang of shops that have gone on holiday together.
0: No, we can't.
21: Why not? We've got hours and hours to spare.
0: Not to spare, to be safe. We're not stopping.
21: Oh.
18: I know, life is tough. Now, make yourself useful.
21: I'm already useful.
18: Make yourself even usefuler. There's a map thingy on my phone. Type in the address.
21: Which address?
18: the Gettysburg address, Arthur. Which one do you think, the address we're delivering this piano to?
21: Oh, right, yes. What is it?
18: Give me strength. The address on the envelope you picked up from Martin's pigeonhole at the airfield.
21: Right. Now, I know how you're going to be, but remember, you also asked me to pick up the van keys.
1: Arthur?
21: Half the job was picking up the van keys, and that part I did brilliantly.
1: Oh, God.
18: Arthur, you clod.
1: Douglas, why did you get him to pick it up? You know he's a clod.
21: I'm not a clod.
18: I didn't know he was that much of a clod. I mean, he more or less manages to feed and dress himself. I assumed he could pick up a piece of paper 10 seconds after being told to.
1: But you were wrong.
21: Look, it's all right. We can phone them and get their address.
18: On which number should we phone them?
21: We can get the number from directory inquiries.
18: And what should we give directory inquiries to get the number?
21: Well, the address.
18: Right. Back to the airfield.
22: Carolyn, it's this way.
2: No, it's this way.
22: It is not, Carolyn. I have a pilot's excellent sense of direction. I have a map. I have GPS on my phone. And I am standing by a signpost. And all of us agree that it's this way.
2: And you're all wrong. This is your shortcut. Come on.
22: No, I don't want to.
2: Why not?
22: Well, it's muddy and hilly and there's sheep everywhere.
2: So?
22: I don't like sheep.
2: You don't have to like them. You just have to walk past them.
22: I don't want to walk past them.
2: Hercules, are you frightened of sheep?
22: No. No, I'm not. No. Stop it.
2: You're frightened of sheep. You're frightened of little woolly Balaams.
22: No, no, I am not. Little Balaams I can take in my stride. It's big, mean, hooved, horned beasts that I don't like. This is not funny.
2: If I can just pick you up on a small point there, Herc, it's the funniest thing I've ever heard.
22: It's not, actually. Why do people always react like this?
2: Yes. Although, of course, now I understand the vegetarianism. You fear reprisals. The midnight raid on your house, 12 balaclava dews with a thirst for revenge, a jar of mint sauce and a murderously sharp sprig of rosemary.
22: See you back at the car.
15: Okay, it's fine. This is what the built-in time was built in for. So, suppose we get back to the airfield at, 5, turn straight around, yellow car, back on the M5.
18: Martin, are you playing yellow car?
15: No.
18: Why did you say yellow car?
15: I just happened to see one.
18: Why did you say yellow car?
15: I'm not playing it, I just wanted to say it before Arthur.
18: That is what playing it is.
15: Fine, and I'm playing it, and I won. Yellow car, yellow car, yellow car.
21: They're really good. I missed all of those.
15: All right, now, you two stay here. I'll go in and get it.
18: Huh. Whose is that green Mercedes?
21: I don't know. It's nice, isn't it?
18: Let's have a look. There's someone in it.
22: Hello, Douglas.
18: Herc, what on earth are you doing here?
22: I'm dropping Carolyn home. But she wanted to pick something up from the office on the way. She's inside now, if you want to speak to her.
18: What do you mean, dropping her home? Is she all right?
22: She's fine.
18: Home from where?
22: We've been for a walk.
18: A walk?
22: That's right.
18: You came all the way here to go for a walk with Carolyn?
22: Well, and lunch.
18: Oh, good Lord. And what have you done with your wife?
22: I'm not married.
18: Divorced, I take it?
22: Of course.
18: How many times?
22: 4, you?
18: Just the 3.
22: Oh, you old romantic.
18: Right. Well, I'll leave you to it. Goodbye.
22: Cheerio.
18: Arthur, quick. Help me get the piano out of the van.
21: Why?
18: Just do it.
2: All right, Herc, I found it. Let's go.
18: When the moon hits your eye like a big pizza pie, that's amore.
2: Douglas!
18: When the moon seems to shine like you've had too much wine, that's amore.
2: Why am I constantly beset by pilots who think they're funny?
18: Oh, hello, Carolyn. Fancy seeing you here.
2: I'm ignoring you. You are being ignored. I am getting in the car.
18: Bells will ring, ting-a-ling-a-ling, ting-a-ling-a-ling, and you'll sing Pizza Fella.
21: Douglas!
18: Hearts will...
21: Now, do those magnificent men in their flying machines.
18: No.
21: Oh.
15: Right, I've given him a call. He says he'll be there till 7, so we can just make it as long as... Douglas, why have you got the piano out?
18: Just giving it an airing.
15: Get it back in the van.
18: All right, come on, Arthur.
21: Okay. Can I have the keys?
18: You already have the keys.
21: No, I don't. I gave them back to you.
18: No, Arthur, you didn't. You have the keys.
21: I don't.
18: Then you've locked them in the van.
21: No, I absolutely definitely gave them to you.
18: Except that I don't remember taking them and I don't have them. So one of us has made an incredibly stupid mistake. Which one of us does that sound more like?
21: That sounds more like me.
18: Because you're a what?
21: A clod.
18: A clot.
21: A clot.
18: And a clod.
15: So what are we going to do? It's 5 already. If we call a locksmith, we'll never make it. Douglas, you know a trick.
18: I'm afraid breaking into transit vans is a little outside my sphere.
15: Well, think of something.
18: Well, we may no longer be men with a van, but we are at the airfield, and therefore we are, as usual, men with a plane. 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
18: Exmoor in F sharp.
3: Accepted.
21: Coffee, chaps, and I've had a brilliant idea.
15: Yes?
21: The fridge in the galley. I was just looking at it. I reckon if you turned it off and took the shelves out, you could get an otter in it.
18: Do you know what? I think you're right. Gentlemen, we have hit our otter target.
21: Hooray!
18: Martin, you were quite right. You can imagine 100 otters.
15: Thank you.
21: By the way, chaps.
18: Yes?
21: Sorry, it's probably obvious because I'm a clot, but when we land, how are we getting the piano from the airfield to the pub?
15: Oh.
18: Ah.
15: Well, chaps, nearly halfway there.
18: Terrific.
15: I really wish I could push too. It's just this stupid ankle. I'm really, really grateful for all of your help.
18: You're welcome.
21: Yeah, you're welcome.
18: He didn't mean you.
21: Well, I helped.
18: You lost the address and locked the keys in the van. In what way precisely did you help?
21: Well, you wouldn't be able to push the piano without me.
18: We wouldn't have to push the piano without you.
21: Oh. Well, I was the one who thought of putting an otter in the fridge.
18: True. In that respect, you were invaluable.
15: Chaps, we do only have 10 minutes left, so if you can go any faster at all...
21: Yellow car.
18: Shut up!
2: And in racing green, Herc, honestly, I'd have more respect for you if you'd gone for bright red. At least then you're saying, yes, I'm having a midlife crisis. Who wants to make something of it? Racing green fools no one.
17: If I may just interrupt the flow of ignorant bile for a moment. Which house is it?
2: Oh, here, by the tree. Well, thank you for today, anyway.
17: My pleasure.
2: Sorry if I was a bit...
17: No, you weren't at all.
2: Soppy.
17: Oh, no, you weren't at all.
2: But I didn't always have an entirely awful time.
17: Good, I think. Nor did I.
2: Right. We'll do this again, then.
17: Oh, good Lord, no. No, next time, opera.
2: No, absolutely not.
17: Yes, absolutely yes. I endured your ridiculous dog and the gruesome sight of you inhaling a shoal of fish. Now it's your turn to endure some of the most sublime music ever created by man.
2: I won't like it.
17: I'm not remotely interested in whether you'll like it. Also, you will like it.
2: Well, I'll let you know.
4: Yes?
15: Mr. Hardy, Icarus removals.
4: Ah, just in time. I was about to go. Bloody hell, what happened to those two?
18: We have been pushing your piano.
4: What? That's no way to treat it. Where have you been pushing it?
15: Only from our van.
4: Where is your van?
15: We parked it round the corner.
4: Oh, why
15: so
4: would you...
15: if you'd care to sign here, sir.
4: Hold your horses. Let's take a look at it.
15: Oh, of course.
4: Uh-huh. Yep, that's fine. Let's just check in here.
15: Oh, everything all right?
4: Well, yes, but what are these doing on the keys?
18: What?
21: Oh, Douglas, the van keys.
18: Ah, yes. Well, that's good.
21: You must have closed the lid on them, Douglas, when you finished playing to Mum.
18: So it seems. Still.
15: After Arthur gave them back to you.
21: Like I said, I gave them back to you.
18: Yes.
21: Oh, Douglas. You
5: plot!
10: That was Cabin Pressure by John Finnemore. It starred Stephanie Cole as Carolyn, Roger Allam as Douglas, Benedict Cumberbatch as Martin, and John Finnemore as Arthur. It also starred Anthony Head as Herc, Flip Webster as the Lady from the Laurels, and Ewan Bailey as Mr. Hardy. The producer was David Tyler, and the programme was a positive production for the BBC.

0: What will happen to our Olympic sites after the Games? 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
5: Revolting People by Andy Hamilton and Jay Tarsis, with Jay Tarsis, James Fleet, Hugh Dennis, Tony Maudsley, Jan Ravens, Penelope Nice, and Andy Hamilton.
6: And what month is it?
7: February.
6: And the year?
7: 1774.
6: Oh, yes. But I keep thinking it's 1773. Do you ever do that? Forget what year it is?
7: No, but then I don't drink 3 quarts of brandy a day.
6: Look, a one-legged, one-armed, one-eyed British soldier has to drink, Sam. A drink to numb the pain of being in Baltimore, imprisoned in this sniper-filled, rebel-infested, stinking, hateful, godforsaken hellhole you call home. No offense.
7: None taken, you insensitive pig.
6: Sounds like Captain Brimshaw and your daughter are having a fine old time upstairs, Sam.
7: Yeah, I know.
6: Are you planning to step in and stop their frolicking?
7: Only if it turns rhythmic. I draw the line there. If they want to do that stuff, they can go to the churchyard and do it behind a gravestone like any normal young couple.
6: Yeah, yeah. Yeah, or inside the church on the altar. why are you looking at me like that?
7: On the altar?
6: Yeah. I mean, not during a service, obviously, no. No, that would be disrespectful, as was once pointed out to me.
8: Good day to you, sirs. I'm looking for the shop of one Samuel Oliphant.
7: Ah, then you've come to the right place, sir.
8: My name, sirs, is Lord Brimshaw.
7: Brimshaw?
8: No doubt my fame goes before me.
6: Indeed it does, my lord. Your Lord Brimshaw, trusted confidant to His Majesty King George, until recently as administrator in Ireland, where, if I may say so, your rule was exemplary.
8: Well...
6: Yes, it was. Now, don't be modest. I mean, yes, it was a shame about the massacre, but if you ask me, they bought it on themselves, didn't they? And as for the famine, well, the Irish are always having them, aren't they? They're incorrigible.
8: That is a most astute analysis, Sergeant.
6: McGurk.
8: McGurk.
6: Sir, yeah.
8: You seem familiar to me. Have we met?
6: No, sir. Although I believe you did once court-martial my twin brother. after a misunderstanding over some regimental funds.
8: Ah, yes, I remember now. Lord, he was a rogue. Do you ever hear from him?
6: No, sir, and I don't want to. The man brought shame on our family.
7: Yeah, Sergeant has quite a few twin brothers who've brought shame on his family. Now then, how can we assist you, Lord Brimshaw? Would you like to buy something?
8: I'm looking for my son, Walter, who I understand is billeted here.
6: He's upstairs.
7: With my daughter, Mary.
9: Oh, yes. Higher. Higher. Oh, yes, Walter.
7: She's bidding higher. They're playing cards.
9: Yes. Yes.
7: I think she's pleased with her hand.
8: Playing cards.
6: Yeah, sounds like poker.
7: McGurk. Perhaps you'd like to go and fetch the captain, and maybe you'd like to whistle loudly on your way up the stairs.
6: Oh, I get you. Yeah, give him time to...
7: I just like the way you whistle, Sergeant. It's very melodious. Now go tell the captain his father is here while I converse with Lord Brimshaw.
6: Aye, aye.
8: But his whistling has no melody whatsoever.
7: Yeah, it's known as modern whistling. So, have you heard about our cheese museum?
8: No.
7: Well, we don't have one. But a lot of us are lobbying for one because we think it'd be a natural adjunct to the Biscuit Museum, which so far hasn't been the success that everyone was hoping for.
10: Father, what a delightful surprise. I wasn't expecting you.
8: So I see. You've got your britches on backwards.
10: Do I?
6: Well, that's the fashion in these parts, sir. It's the colonial look.
8: Doesn't surprise me. These damned colonials are a contrary bunch.
11: We have much to be contrary about.
8: Who is this woman? Then why is she allowed to speak out of turn?
11: My name is Mary Oliphant, and I can speak when I choose.
8: I think you're wrong there.
10: Father, I must ask you to show some respect to Mary, for she is the woman...
8: Why have you not replied to my letter?
10: Your letter?
7: Well,
8: Yes, my letter ordering you to return to England to marry your cousin, Emily.
7: Marry his cousin?
8: We're aristocrats, it's normal. Only by breeding amongst ourselves can we remain pure, strong, and healthy. It's what made the royal family what it is today.
6: That's right, and it's been the making of Norfolk.
10: I didn't reply to your letter because I won't be marrying my cousin Emily.
8: Why not?
10: Because I don't want to.
8: Don't want to? What's that got to do with anything? Do you think I wanted to marry your mother? Good God, she's got a face that can stop a clock. But she was my cousin and I was betrothed to her, just as you and your cousin Emily were betrothed when you were aged 9.
10: But, Father, I love Mary and I want to be with her.
8: Of course you do. I understand. And she will make a fine mistress.
11: I'm not prepared to be his mistress.
8: Yeah. You see, son, she's the snooty sort. You'll be well shot of her. Come, boy. I've cleared it with your commanding officer. The ship is waiting. And Emily is looking forward to seeing you, I'm sure.
10: But you brought Emily with you?
8: Come see her, Walter. She's grown into a pretty little thing.
11: Women are not things.
8: Wrong again, I'm afraid.
10: Does Emily want to marry me?
8: Well, how would I know? Nobody's asked her.
11: You can't just ignore a woman's wishes.
8: She doesn't give up, does she?
7: Where is this Emily?
8: I told her to wait outside.
11: What, like a dog?
8: Yes, correct. Well done. You got there in the end.
11: You think being a big important lord means you can just tell everyone what to do, don't you?
8: Well, experience would seem to suggest that.
11: Well, you and your despotic, autocratic kind are doomed, do you hear? Your days are numbered, and do you want to know why? Well, I'm going to tell you why.
7: Are you?
11: Oh, yes.
7: Right, well, then I'm going to pull up a chair.
6: Yeah, I'm going to lie down.
12: Hello, birds. Hello, clouds. Hello, girl with parasol.
13: Hello. Please don't stop what you're doing on my account. What are you doing?
12: I'm staring at the sky. I like staring at the sky.
13: Why?
12: Because it's so much bigger than me.
13: It's about the only thing that is, though, isn't it? My name is Emily.
12: Mine's... No, wait, it'll come. It's Joshua.
13: I wish I was big, but alas, I am small, feminine, and demure, which means I have to sit quietly in parlors and embroider as I listen to lots of idle gossip about handsome soldiers who are staying at the vicarage.
12: That sounds exciting.
13: Does it?
12: Yeah, but then everything sounds exciting to me. It's the advantage of being stupid.
13: Well, I'm afraid it's actually rather tedious. In fact, sometimes as I embroider and listen to the ladies' chatter, I think about how pleasant it would be if I could just go on a killing spree and butcher all of them in their sleep. But then I stop being silly and play the harpsichord. You have deep, sensitive eyes.
12: Do you want to see me wrestle a bear?
13: Oh, gosh, yes. That sounds terribly exciting.
12: There's a grizzly lives just on the other side of that ridge. He loves to wrestle me. Come on, I'll show you.
13: But... Oh, dear.
12: What?
13: Well, I'm worried because, well, it's such a warm day. Do you think it's wise for you to wrestle a bear without taking your shirt off?
12: What?
13: I think you should take your shirt off.
12: Well,
13: No, I really think you should take your shirt off. Now.
11: And I'll tell you one last thing, Lord Hoity-toity, nose in the air, no chin and big ears, Brimshaw. The flame of liberty is going to engulf you and free us from your tyranny. And then all of us, regardless of class or status, will be free to love whomsoever we choose.
8: Impressive speech.
7: Wasn't it just? 47 minutes. Including 5 usages of the word whomsoever.
14: Mary is a magnificent orator.
8: She's also a rebellious traitor. Arrest her, Walter.
10: I shall not. She was merely expressing her views, which, as a subject of King George, she has a right to do.
8: She's bewitched you, boy. Snap out of it. Ah, Emily.
13: Uncle.
8: How very timely. Good grief. Who is this giant?
13: This is the man I love.
8: What?
13: His name is Joshua. He's gentle and kind, and he's just whipped a bear.
8: But... He's a freak.
9: That's my brother you're talking about.
8: He's abnormally huge.
7: He is not. He's just big boned, that's all.
8: Come on, he must be the most gargantuan person in the Americas.
6: Oh, no, no, no, you're wrong there. No, there's a woman who lives just outside Buffalo who's bigger than him.
7: There is?
6: Yeah, 9 foot tall, easy. Daisy Lightwits. Nice woman. I went out with her for a while.
7: You went out with a 9 foot tall woman?
6: We were pretty serious, actually, but it didn't last. I mean, somehow the relationship was never the same after I sold her to the circus. You know that? That seemed to upset her, you know? She kept saying I should have mentioned it, but...
12: Can me and Emily get married now, Father? Only being married sounds like fun.
8: Oh, God, he's a moron as well.
7: He's not a moron. He's small-brained.
8: Yes, well, he's not marrying Emily. She's marrying Walter.
10: I won't do it.
13: Neither will I.
8: I will not brook such disobedience in front of colonials. It's unbrookable, madam. And as for you, Walter, you shall either obey me or I shall disinherit you forever. The ship sails in 24 hours. You have until then to come to your senses. 24 hours between you and abject penury.
7: Well, he makes a good exit.
9: Oh, Walter, you are magnificent. The way you defied your father and defended my honor. Let's go upstairs.
7: No, Mary, no.
6: Relax, Samuel. They're young. There's no harm in it.
7: Oh, I suppose you're right.
6: Unless he impregnates her with his bastard child, of course, then there's harm, you know.
12: Father, can we discuss my wedding arrangements?
7: Yeah, actually, son, I'm not sure if you and Emily are the...
12: Oh, I love Emily.
7: Mm-hmm.
12: Do you believe in love at first sight?
7: Well, I'm not sure if
12: Emily does. She says the people who don't believe in it are cynics, and that sometimes when she's doing her embroidery, she imagines all the cynics having...

0: She says the people who don't believe in it are cynics, and that sometimes when she's doing her embroidery, she imagines all the cynics having their livers torn out by giant metal birds.
1: Does she? Well, that's...
0: Can we have jugglers at the wedding, Father? Please? Please?
1: Son, you see, I'm just not sure it's realistic to think...
0: Why? Her juggler's expensive?
1: No, it's not the expense...
0: Well, one juggler, then, with one ball.
1: Joshua. Will you just...
0: Leave it with me, Father. I'm going into town right now to track one down and book him. Goodbye, Father. Oh, I'm so lucky.
2: Well, he's in high spirits.
1: Yeah, I guess some trees will get pushed over tonight. It's absurd, isn't it? He can't get married. They only met an hour ago. Why me? Why did I get saddled with such ridiculous, delusional children? What did I do to deserve that?
2: Yeah, are you going to talk about the terrible hand that life has dealt you?
1: Yes.
2: Then hang on while I pull up a chair.
3: Good evening, gentlemen.
1: We have this thing called knocking. It may not have caught on in your part.
3: Knocking is not necessary for someone to whom no door is closed. I need to talk to you two, whom I take to be men of the world. I can tell, Sergeant, that you are a man of experience from the fact that so many of your limbs are missing. And you, shopkeeper, the round-shouldered hangdog demeanor of a man who's played the game of life and lost. Heavily.
1: Yeah, well, in my opinion...
3: Your opinion is of no interest to me. You are of no interest to me, but your relatives sadly are. Your spitting hellcat of a daughter has some ludicrous hold over my idiot son. And your idiot son has won the affections of my niece. These associations bring nothing but shame on my family. So you will kindly instruct your offspring to desist from pursuing these absurd romances.
1: I shall do no such thing. The young people you talk of so dismissively happen to be in love, and love is a powerful thing.
3: True, but not as powerful as money. If you persuade your daughter to end her association with Walter, and similarly, if you end the relationship between my niece and the small-brained boy giant, I will pay you with a banker's draft for £50.
1: Do you think I'd sell the future happiness of my loved ones for £50? I'd never do that.
2: No, he would never do that, not even if you offered him £100.
1: Or £150.
2: Or £200.
3: Very well. I'll pay £200.
1: You're not listening. I said I would never do it. Besides, I don't need your money. I'm a man of independent financial means. I have my shop.
3: Your shop? Oh, I thought it was a museum.
1: A museum?
3: Yes, you know. The museum of empty shelves.
1: All right, that's it. Get out. Egress, you stuck-up, chinless, snotty piece of arrogant English. McGurk, give me a term of abuse.
2: A cat puke.
1: Cat puke, thank you. Get out, you piece of arrogant English. Cat puke. And don't come back. Cat puke?
2: You rushed me.
1: Can you believe that? I mean, who does he take me for? As if I'd contemplate breaking up my kids' relationships purely for the money. There's no way I'd interfere with the personal relationships of... What was that last figure?
2: £200.
1: Right.
2: Yep. £200, which is a lot of money in these days.
1: Well, what'd you say that for?
2: I'm just saying, that's all, that £200 here and now in the 1770s is a lot of money because, you know, if someone living, say, 250 years in the future was listening to this conversation, they might think it didn't sound like a lot of money.
1: Why would anyone in the future want to listen to this conversation? I'm here now. I don't want to listen to it.
2: Well, I don't know. I just thought...
1: Have you been at the funny tobacco again?
2: No, just...
1: £200 was Lord Brimshaw's last figure, you say?
2: Yeah, although I think he'd go to 250.
1: 250?
2: Yeah, even more money in these days. I mean, that's like £30,000 in future money.
1: Will you
2: money,
1: just stop doing that?
2: Sorry.
1: 250, you reckon? Not that I'm considering it. It'd be wrong. It's not right to do wrong, right? It's right to do right, right? That can't be wrong. And even though I may possibly feel both relationships in the long term are almost certainly going to fail anyway, it's not my place to interfere.
2: No, of course it is. No.
1: Although...
2: Yes?
1: It does throw up an interesting ethical question, namely, whether accepting money to merely hasten the inevitable is morally acceptable. What do you think, Roy?
2: Let me think. Do you know, I have a feeling, just a vague memory, that the Old Testament says that accepting money to end foolish romances is morally justified.
1: I think I read that.
2: And I think Jesus said it was compulsory. It might have been the Sermon on the Mount or, you know.
1: All right, then here's another question for you. Which love-struck puppy should we start with?

0: You wanted to see me, Father?
1: Yes, son. Sit down. Don't worry, that was an old chair. How you feeling, son?
0: Happy, Father. I wouldn't trade this feeling for 1,000 pounds.
2: We should buy you a palace these days. I mean, that's...
1: Doing that.
2: Sorry.
0: Whenever I'm with Emily, I don't feel enormous and stupid anymore. I just feel all toasty.
1: Toasty.
0: And marmalade-y.
1: Well, Emily's what I want to talk to you about. You see, son... See, I don't think you're ready to have a relationship with...
2: Anyone.
1: Do you mind?
0: Why aren't I ready, Father?
1: Well, for a start, you don't even know about the birds and the bees.
0: Oh, I know all about the birds and the bees. That's how babies get made.
1: Oh, you do know, right.
0: The bees grow the babies in their hive and then get the birds to deliver them to the mommy.
1: Right, see, it's a little inaccurate, son. You see, a baby's actually made...
2: Like this.
1: We can do without the diagram, thank you, McGurk. It's unhelpful and deeply disturbing. What the hell is that?
2: Oh, that's an arrangement of ropes and pulleys. Yeah, that there is...
1: No, I don't want to know. Nobody does. Now, please, if you just stay out of this, I'd be most grateful. Now, Joshua, the thing is, you're right, son. You've turned pale.
0: I'm frightened, Father.
1: You see what you've done with your revolting diagram? Now, don't worry, son. It's nothing to be afraid of.
0: Is that a rhinoceros?
1: No, it wasn't. McGurk's just very bad at drawing. Forget the diagram. Forget him. Just listen to me. Now, about Emily, I think you should stop seeing her.
0: I won't stop seeing her.
1: But, son...
0: I won't. I love Emily. And I love the way she makes me feel, all toasty and marmalade-y. And another feeling that I haven't got a name for yet, but it's itchy yet kind of nice all at the same time. So don't make me give all that up, or I won't ever eat again. Unless it's pie, because I like pie. But apart from that, nothing. And you won't be my father anymore.
2: Sensitively handled, Sam.
1: Well, I wasn't helped by your ignorant observations.
2: Well, ignorant?
1: You know nothing about affairs of the heart.
2: Listen, I've been there. All right? I know what it's like to have feelings for a woman.
1: What, before you sold her to the circus?
2: She loves it, all right? It's a great life. She gets fresh air, travel, and all the sauce she can swallow.
3: I really don't know why you're trying to steer me away from Walter, Father, and I don't know why McGurk is sitting in on such a personal conversation.
1: No, neither do I.
2: Oh, I'm just listening out for any valid points that your father might have omitted, miss.
1: Valid points?
2: Yes, like the valid point about what she's going to do when the war comes.
1: Oh, I know. Yeah, I know. So, Mary, what are you going to do when the war comes? Huh?
3: What are you talking about?
1: Well, will you go with Brimshaw to England and live in his world? Surrounded by people called Percy and Archibald and wading knee-deep in trifle and...
3: Don't be ridiculous, Father. I shall be here, fighting for freedom.
1: And what will you shout as you lead the charge? Death to all redcoats apart from the one on the Andes, my boyfriend? Won't work.
2: And your father's not the only one who thinks that.
1: I'm not? Oh, no, I'm not. Benjamin Franklin has written you this letter here.
3: Dear Mary, great news. The revolution is almost here, and you are going to play a pivotal role. Obviously, to be a great revolutionary leader, you must demonstrate your commitment by ending any romantic entanglements. Just thought I'd mention it. Yours, Benjamin Franklin. P.S. Stay away from lightning. It smarts.
1: It was nice of him to take the trouble to write, wasn't it? I mean, what with his busy schedule and all.
3: You wrote this, Father.
1: Don't be silly. How would I know about the lightning?
3: I don't believe this. You have allowed yourself to be intimidated by that repugnant Lord Brimshaw. Well, I'm not scared of him.
1: No? Well, then you should be. He's a rich and powerful man who can buy people.
3: Only weak, greedy people.
1: Not necessarily. He can probably also buy people who mean well but can't turn down that sort of money.
3: What?
2: He's generalizing, miss.
1: That's all I was doing. I was being specific.
2: Yeah, no specificity.
1: Not at all. Not at all.
3: Why are you trying to turn me against my own heart? I don't understand why you're doing this. It's unkind and it's immoral.
1: Please sit down, Walter. I just wanted to have a little chat about you and Mary.
4: I won't give her up, Sam. Never. Not even if King George himself wrote ordering me to do so.
1: Okay. It was a waste of ink.
4: What?
1: Nothing. When do you think the war is going to start?
4: The war?
1: Yeah, there's going to be a war soon, isn't there?
4: Well, it's a possibility.
1: Uh-huh. And who do you think will win this war?
4: We British, of course. We are the only global superpower, whereas America is basically just Cornwall with Indians.
1: So when this British victory arrives, what do you think Mary will do? A, join rebel militias in the hills and fight to her last breath? Or B, shrug her shoulders and say, well played, you Brits?
4: Most likely A, I'd say.
1: Uh-huh. And if there are rebel militia in the hills, do you think the British Army will A, leave them alone, or B, hunt them down like dogs?
4: Probably B.
1: Mm-hmm. And when Mary's being hunted down, will you A, join in the hunt, or B, try to help her?
4: B.
1: And when the Army charge you with treason, will you A, be put up against the wall and shot, or B, just shot with no wall in the vicinity?
4: There's never a C, is there?
1: No, because this is an A or B kind of situation. You and Mary are from entirely different worlds.
4: But I love her, Sam.
1: Which is why you must end it now, before it ends in tears, not to mention that hail of bullets.
4: Oh, perhaps you're right.
1: I am right, Walter. Go home. Go home with your father. Set sail for the land where you belong, to the sunny grassy forests of Kentfordshire, with its toasted cream teas and Morris dancing crumpet eaters. Standing guard outside St. Buckingham's Cathedral as urchin chimney sweeps play cricket on the River of Thames.
4: You've not been to England, have you, Sam?
1: No, but it sounds really quaint.
4: If I decided to go home, how could I break the news to Mary?
1: By post from England.
4: Oh, I suppose you're right. Fate is stacked against our love.
1: Oh, like crazy.
4: This is a sad day, Samuel.
1: Yes, I know, Captain.
4: I've had happy times here under your roof.
1: Same here, Walter.
4: I'll always think of you and smile, Samuel. Will you think of me and smile?
1: Don't push it.
4: Sorry.
5: I'm afraid I don't understand, Sergeant. Why do you want me to stop seeing Joshua?
2: Well, because Joshua's a heartbreaker, miss.
5: Heartbreaker?
2: Yes, Miss, a Lothario, a philanderer, in short, he puts it about.
5: Are you sure?
2: Believe me, he has broken the heart of every girl in Baltimore, half the girls in Philadelphia, and quite a few in Canada.
5: Canada?
2: Oh, I told you, he puts it about. Yeah, we've had to confiscate his canoe.
5: I find all this very hard to believe. He seems not at all worldly. He thinks babies are grown in beehives.
2: Oh, I see. He used his old simpleton routine on you, did he? Did he do the old putting the squirrel down his pants and asking you to get it out number?
5: No.
2: Then I got to you just the nick of time.
5: I find all this hard to believe.
2: Really, which part? Because the squirrel thing, I might have got that a bit wrong, you know.
5: You say he's cavorted with all the girls in Baltimore?
2: All of them, and, not just the girls, either.
5: Pardon me?
2: Well, I don't want to be indelicate, miss, but let's just say he likes the company of men who are very sensitive and tend to wave their hands around a little more than is strictly necessary.
5: I'm sorry, Sergeant. I still don't understand what you're getting at.
2: Allow me to draw you a diagram.
1: Good evening, McGurk.
2: How did you know I was approaching? I hadn't even come through the door.
1: No, but the smell of you had.
2: Oh, I've been celebrating.
1: Well, so have I, because without your help and using only the force of moral argument, I've persuaded the captain to give Mary up. So that only leaves Joshua's romance.
2: It's already terminated. I've persuaded Miss Emily that their relationship had no future. Just think, Sam, with both romances successfully spiked, that money is ours.
1: Captain, I thought you were being reconciled with your father.
4: Well, that was my intention, but before I could tell him that I was giving up Mary to marry Emily, he disinherited me.
1: Disinherited you?
4: Yes, on the grounds that I'm a practitioner in the ways of Sodom.
1: Who told him that?
4: Emily. Apparently, I was on a list of Joshua's special friends that someone gave her. I tried to tell my father that it was all absurd, but he just kept remarking on how much I was waving my arms around. Kept on and on and on about it.
2: Before you had this altercation with your father, he didn't mention a banker's draft by any chance, did he?
4: Oh, he was tearing one up as I left. Then he threw the pieces on the fire.
1: Did Emily say who told her this vicious lie?
4: No. She just kept staring at this diagram.
1: Diagram?
4: Who would do that? What sort of spiteful person would slander Joshua and I like that?
1: I don't know. What do you think, McGurk? What sort of person would do that? What sort of lying, interfering idiot would do something like that?
2: Well, I expect he meant well. Perhaps he was just trying to help out a friend.
1: Or perhaps he's the kind of odious git who likes to pretend that he's helping a friend, but is just out to line his lice-infested pockets and ends up screwing things up so much that no one gets any money at all, thanks to the little bastard's greed and stupidity. For example.
2: Well, I don't know who you're referring to, Sam, but he sounds like the sort of bloke who might push your teeth down your throat if you talk about him like that.
4: Well, we'll never know who this mysterious troublemaker was. Still, I must go and tell Mary the good news that we can continue our romance. Even if I've been branded a sodomite. Which, incidentally, is a much more stigmatic label than it will be, say, at the beginning of the 21st century.
1: Another one with a crystal ball.
2: No, I think that's just the way he walks.
0: Father, tragic news. My beloved Emily has set sail for England. And it's all because my name has been blackened. How have I been blackened, Father?
1: Well, it's not easy to explain, son.
0: I'm going
1: to
0: do something adolescent. I'm going to carve Emily's name on my forehead with this hunting knife. It starts with an M, right?
1: No, son, please.
2: Listen, Sam, this is all my fault. I feel terrible. I shouldn't have interfered. Yeah, let me handle it.
1: Well, that's very decent of you.
2: No, not at all. This is my responsibility.
1: Well, all right, Joshua, I'm just going to step outside. Sergeant McGurk's got something important he has to tell you.
2: Right, well, this isn't easy, Joshua, so... Actually, could you put down that knife? Yeah.
0: Sure.
2: Yeah, the thing is, Emily left you because somebody started a horrible untrue rumour about you.
0: What?
2: Which was unforgivable, and that person hopes you'll forgive him.
0: Well, I won't.
2: Well, maybe in time, eh? Anyway, you have a right to know that the man who spread these awful lies about you was... your father.
6: Revolting People featured Jay Tarsis as Samuel, Andy Hamilton as Sergeant McGurk, Jan Ravens as Mary, and James Fleet as Captain Brimshaw. Lord Brimshaw was played by Hugh Dennis, Joshua by Tony Maudsley, and Emily by Penelope Nice. Revolting People was written by Jay Tarsis and Andy Hamilton, and produced by Paul Mayhew Archer.
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3: How old and how much is that vase?
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0: Martin, turn the sound on. I think the declaration's coming.
1: I, the returning officer for the said constituency of Tainsworth North, do hereby give notice that the total number of votes given for each candidate in this election is as follows.
2: He's wearing a wig.
0: Martin.
1: James de Vere de la Mer de Morier Robillard Smythe, Socialist Workers' Party. 122. Ted Anderson, Yogic Flying Road Hauliers Party. 55. John Arthur Alice, Labour Party. 4,128.
0: Well, I said it ought to be about 20,000.
1: Harry Smith, Conservative Party. 4,203.
0: Oh, good grief. All right, that's enough. Turn it off. Martin, Labour has just lost one of its safest seats.
3: How interesting.
0: Do I have to explain to you the significance of that?
3: You don't have to, Charles, no. Mind you, it might relieve the tedium if the explanation involved pulling your trousers down and doing your impression of a swingometer.
0: We cannot afford to have Labour losing elections. This agency depends on Labour for the bulk of its profits.
3: Perfectly true, although I do have to confess to a sense of overwhelming indifference.
4: My masters at Downing Street are not happy, Charles.
0: You amaze me.
4: I mean, what is the matter with these people? The economy's going well. We're pumping money into public services.
0: So, the message is, vote Labour, you ungrateful swine. Well, you make an eye-catching poster, I did.
4: Hello!
0: Who's that?
4: That's the editor of Hello. I met her at a party at number 10.
0: You don't think that's part of the trouble, do you? Celebrity parties at number 10. How does that kind of thing go down in Plymouth and Sunderland, huh? And Tainford North?
4: Darling, OK. That's the editor of OK. Sorry, Charles, what were you saying?
0: Your famous focus groups. Aren't they saying something about you being middle class and out of touch?
4: Middle class and out of touch? What nonsense.
5: Would you like to order?
4: The salad of feta cheese and the pre-lentil risotto.
0: Well, it's what people are saying, Archie. Labour are a pretentious, posy, metropolitan elite. The Nantucket lobster cake with butternut squash, saltfish and chorizo salad and the pre-lentil risotto as well for me, thank you. It doesn't do to be middle class and out of touch, you know.
4: You know the real worry? It's the turnout. There's no sign of a swing to the Conservatives.
0: No, well, it would be astonishing if there were.
4: People just aren't voting at all.
0: You know, I remember when I was a student, I once had to write an essay. Now, what was it? Oh, yes. Do you agree that boredom is the most potent force in history?
4: What, do you think people are bored with us? We've only been here 4 years.
0: Yes, but it seems longer.
4: You know our real problem? It's our own party activists. They're the ones who are really bored. They just can't get enthusiastic enough to get out there and sell the message, motivate people to vote.
0: The kind of people who care about social justice.
4: Exactly.
0: And fox hunting.
4: Quite.
0: Well, we'll have to see what Prentice McCabe can do.
6: Are you all right, Mr. McCabe?
3: Yeah, why shouldn't I be all right?
6: It's only that I've been tidying up.
3: Oh, the human hoover strikes again.
6: I found a box file behind your desk marked Action Against Alcohol Excess. And there was a bottle of sherry in it.
3: Well, there's a perfectly reasonable explanation. These Action people are a charity. They want us to take them on, you know, handle their PR. By the time I listened to them for half an hour, I was so bored I needed several stiff ones.
6: The bill from the off-licence has been going up a bit recently. I've noticed that.
3: Sandy, don't start getting maternal. I don't like people who cluck and fuss.
6: You wouldn't want to try saying that after a few drinks, would you?
0: Ah, Martin, old chap. Sandy, how are you?
6: Mr. Prentice, can I ask you something? Have you finished the annual salary review?
0: The annual salary review? Good Lord, is it that time again?
6: Last year's annual salary review.
0: Ah, that one. Well, a salary review is a very complex, multifaceted exercise. Actually, Martin, didn't I put that on your desk some time ago?
3: I don't think so, Charles.
0: Well, what's in this pile, for example?
3: Oh, no, that's the high-rise building of bureaucratic baloney. It's not in there.
0: This one?
3: The garden shed of garbage from the government.
0: Fine. This one?
3: The patio of piffle. Next to the fish pond of fatuous faxes.
0: Well, I'll see that it's sorted out, Sandy. If you'll excuse us, I need a word with my colleague. Perhaps you'd like to open the Afternoon Post before Martin uses it to build the Hanging Gardens of Babylon.
6: Okay.
0: Martin, old chap. Are you all right?
3: Why do people keep asking me if I'm all right?
0: Well, several reasons, one of which is this. Do you happen to remember writing, Dear Sirs, the reason I have not replied to your letters of the 26th and the 30th is that I couldn't be asked. Yours in sport, Martin.
3: Well, I may possibly have done. Why?
0: Well, because you emailed it to the Inland Revenue. who have written back in distressed tones. Don't worry, I'll sort it out. Perhaps it would do you good to get out of the office for a while,
3: oh,
0: Martin.
3: Oh, yes, a sherry at the club, now you're talking.
0: Oh, Lord, do we have to go to your wretched club? Mm,
3: so restful, Charles.
0: Do you know, I had lunch at one of the hottest new bars in London. A place so hot it was cool. A place where it girls go to get hypothermia in their hot pants.
3: How perfectly ghastly.
0: A place where people go to be seen. People who wouldn't be found dead in here. Mind you, I suppose that would set them apart from most of the members.
3: This club doesn't bow to every trifling shift in fashion, Charles. It's stood for centuries. Steak and kidney pie has been on the Antiques Roadshow, and that's how some of us like it.
0: Yes, you don't feel it needs modernising.
3: Most of the members here are as thick as the club gravy and just as difficult to shift. If some modernising Labour type came in here, he'd get debagged and fed to the club cat, Baldwin.
0: The thing is, Martin, we are employed by Labour. Let me ask you a question. Do you feel that people are bored by the Labour government? Do you feel somehow that they're getting their message across in a way that enthuses and motivates?
3: Frankly, no.
0: Well, that's where we come in. I have a commission for you that I know will be dear to your heart. I want you to organise a series of lunches.
3: Oh, well, I think I can manage that.
0: For groups of Labour activists.
3: Oh, hell.
2: Series of lunches.
0: The point is this, Archie. Ever since you came to power, you've been holding these celebrity bashes. You know, £500 ago, dinner and shake hands with the Prime Minister.
2: And a very useful source of fundraising it's been. Plus, it gives the PM a chance to rub shoulders with captains of industry, city bigwigs.
0: Ah, but are they the ones who deliver your leaflets, knock on doors, remind people that there's an election on?
2: Well, no. They're movers and shakers.
0: And that is exactly your problem. You're obsessed with movers and shakers. Do any of your ordinary party activists turn up to these orgies?
2: Certainly not. We don't want our activists anywhere near captains of industry. Why do you think we price these events at £500 a throw? To make sure there are no proles. Pity's sake, we don't even let them come to our conference nowadays.
0: And these are the people on whom you depend to win the next election.
2: Well, yes, I suppose so.
0: You need to schmooze, to say thank you, to hold a series of lunches for your activists. They can let their hair down, have a decent meal, and meet the Prime Minister.
2: No, not the Prime Minister.
0: No?
2: Charles, well, let me put it this way. The Prime Minister doesn't like the Labour Party. In fact, he can't stand it.
0: But he's the leader of it.
2: Technically, yes. But in an ideal world, the PM wouldn't go anywhere near the Labour Party from one year to the next. You can have the Deputy Prime Minister.
0: But I don't want him.
2: Oh, well, look, I'll find you a senior minister. What about Mo?
0: No.
2: Oh.
0: Well, look, find someone and leave all the arrangements to Prentice McCain.
3: Charles, I really don't feel like it.
0: But, Martin, it's right up your street. I'm not asking you to cook the lunch. I'm asking you to design the menu. You'll do it so much better than I will. What we want is a plain, simple menu for plain, simple Labour activists. Cheap and cheerful. It'll only take you about 10 minutes.
3: Well, you do it, then.
0: I've got all the arrangements to see to. Anyway, you know how you're always criticising my culinary tastes. Pretentious rubbish, that's the phrase, isn't it? I shall never forget that night I took you to Gordon Ramsay's. What was it you said? If that bow-tied ponce serves me the squid ink, I will put it in a squid pen and write squid bollocks.
3: Well, that's because my tastes are simple.
0: Which is exactly what we want. A bowl of soup, a few crisps, and then the bovine spongiform and chips. Martin, why are you putting your coat on?
3: Because I'm going out, Charles.
0: But there's work to be done.
3: Well, I'll attend to it when I get back.
0: Is this a new client?
3: No, he's not a client.
0: You're being very secret,
3: Charles.
0: You know.
3: I am simply going out for a while. Can't be long. Sorry, Sandy.
6: That's okay. This fax has just come.
0: Ah, from Archie. I've managed to get you the Under Secretary of State at DTI. Oh, for heaven's sake.
5: My job as a counsellor is just to listen, and if I can, to give you a bit of advice. But don't worry, Mr. McCabe. A lot of men at your time of life feel that they've lost their zest.
3: Well, I wouldn't say that exactly. I never had much zest in the first place. I'm a bit of a zest-free zone, really.
5: So what exactly is the problem?
3: Well, put it this way. A year or two ago, my partner and I set up a business, government media relations. And to start with, it was a disaster. We were broke, debt collectors everywhere, but it was a hell of a lot of fun.
5: You were poor, but you were honest.
3: No, we were a pair of lying, twisting charlatans. It was wonderful.
5: So what's gone wrong?
3: Well, we've become successful, appallingly successful.
5: You're making money?
3: Lots of it. People beg us to take their accounts with Fashionable. All of a sudden, I want to scream. Let me put it this way. Have you ever been somewhere stiflingly, suffocatingly genteel at Kensington Tea Party or a Liberal Democrat conference, and you feel an almost irresistible urge to do something very rude? You think any minute now I'm going to pull my trousers down and sing rugby songs.
5: You're bored.
3: Yes.
5: You're frustrated.
3: Exactly.
5: You feel trapped.
3: That's just how I feel. So, what's your advice?
5: I wish I knew.
3: You're supposed to counsel me.
5: I know. 8 hours a day, 5 days a week, I listen to fat, overpaid, middle-aged men whinging on. Do you have any idea how trapped and frustrated I feel? I mean, for pity's sake, stop moaning and get a grip. You're pathetic. You're feeble. I've seen more get-up-and-go than an elderly cat. Why don't you just go away, you boring, overpaid pillock? You wouldn't have time for a midlife crisis if you were doing night shifts in a biscuit factory. Oh, get out of my life, you miserable slug.
3: Oh, yes, thank you. Thank you. Same time next week.
6: Mr. Prentice there, can you make sure the restaurant has the menu by this afternoon?
3: Oh, I think we can manage that. You know, Sandy, I feel somehow curiously liberated.
6: I'm glad somebody does.
3: Oh, what's the problem?
6: Mr. Prentice says I've got to help at this Labour Party lunch. It's not my job, is it? Being some sort of cocktail waitress, hat-check girl and all-purpose mignon.
3: No, well, the lunch isn't exactly my idea of fun either, Sandy. Still, there we are. You must at all times be professional.
6: I suppose so.
3: You must on no account pull our trousers down and sing rugby songs.
6: No.
3: You must do nothing that would damage the prestige of Prentice McKeeb.
7: I've been in the Labour Party 40 years.
8: Awfully well done, yes.
7: And I know what goes on.
8: Well, that's straining credibility a trifle, but I'll let it pass.
7: I was knocking on doors when Harold Wilson was leader.
8: Ah, yes, a great Prime Minister.
7: He was a lying, twisting, devious swine.
8: Yes, such an inspiration to us all.
5: Can I join you?
8: Well, actually, I've just got to go. Archie!
2: Having fun, Charles?
8: Oh, I'm having so much fun I may spontaneously orgasm at any moment.
2: Charles, can I borrow you for a moment?
9: Aren't you something to do in number 10?
2: Well, I might be.
9: Well, when are we getting this Nora on fox hunting, then? The one you keep promising?
2: The Prime Minister is listening to your concerns.
9: Oh, well, where is he? Under the table?
2: Well, he's not actually here, but he is listening to your concerns. Charles, a word. Now do you see why the PM wouldn't touch this with a barge pole?
8: I think I began to see that when a young man came up to me and gave me a lecture on the welfare state in Finland for 3/4 of an hour.
2: They're so desperately keen.
8: Well, it is the general idea, of course.
2: Oh, yes. Well, they seem to be enjoying themselves. This was a good move on your part, Charles.
8: But it would be fun if only they weren't so desperately earnest. Ah, here comes the radical alternative to the work ethic.
3: Hello, Charles. I think everything's all set in the kitchen, Archie.
2: What gastronomic delights have you organised for us, Martin?
3: Well, I delegated much of the detail to Sandy.
8: You amaze me. Sandy, you look ravishing.
6: Thank you. Well, it had to be the red dress, really.
3: Shall I do the honours? Ladies and gentlemen, may I welcome you on behalf of the party leadership. Now, as the hard-working foot soldiers of the Labour movement, I'm sure you're all used to being treated like sheep.
10: Yes.
3: And you'll know that the leadership has a habit of, if you'll pardon the expression, taking the pee. So, if you'd like to make your way to the dining room, we'll begin lunch with a consommé of sheep's urine.
11: May I take your soup plate, madam?
6: Thank you.
8: I must say, it was remarkably droll of you, Martin. But what actually was in the soup?
3: Sheep's urine.
2: Come on, Martin, what was it really?
3: It was the pecan potage of piddle.
8: You will have your fun, won't you?
3: I certainly hope so. Ah, splendid.
2: Is this safe for vegetarians?
3: Not as such, no. It was Sandy's suggestion, actually. It's fox casserole.
2: It's what?
6: It's got tomatoes, onions and garlic, a little bit of sage and a big bit of fox.
2: Yeah!
8: Let me see. Definitions of gross misconduct.
3: Charles, you can't sack young Sandy.
8: Oh, you think that attempting to poison our most important client merits a gentle pat on the wrist, do you? Let this be a lesson to you, Martin. Do not delegate the important things in life to your subordinates. The publicity this event has prompted may very well destroy Prentice McCabe. The pictures of the foot soldiers of the movement being sick on their membership cards.
3: Yes. It did make a splash, didn't it?
8: An employee may be sacked for being so drunk as to be incapable of performing their duties.
3: Sandy wasn't drunk.
8: It might be a mitigating factor if she had been. Now, grounds for dismissal. Theft of office equipment. Using office equipment to photocopy your bottom.
3: I don't think Sandy's done that.
8: Industrial sabotage. Jeopardizing the interests of the company with deliberate malice. Aha! Bang to rights, I think.
3: Charles, we're not really going to go with this, are we?
8: Well, what do you suggest? Promotion? A pay rise? No. Martin, at 2 o'clock this afternoon, there will be a formal disciplinary interview leading to the termination of Sandy's employment. In the meantime, I will endeavour to mend bridges.
4: No, Charles, I appreciate it wasn't your fault, but after what has happened...
8: A minor hiccup in a long and successful relationship.
4: I would scarcely describe the results as a minor hiccup.
8: The employee responsible will be dismissed.
4: And Martin? Martin, who attempted to lead a group of ultra-PC Labour members in singing rugby songs.
8: It wasn't exactly diplomatic genius, I grant you, but to throw everything away, it's like tearing down a house because there's one fruit bat in the loft.
4: No chance. I'm afraid this is a termination interview.
8: I'm sure Martin will be joining us shortly. I think perhaps we ought to start.
5: Okay.
8: As you know, this is a formal disciplinary interview to consider a charge of gross misconduct arising from an incident in this office on the 16th of this month. Specifically, you are charged with what employment law describes as industrial sabotage.
5: Poisoning the clients?
8: Quite.
5: Look, if you want me to go, I'll go. There's no need for all this.
8: In this company, we are going to do things properly. Now... Obviously, this is a most regrettable and a most serious matter. Martin, where the hell have you been? What's that?
11: It's a cake.
8: This is a disciplinary interview.
3: Yes, but you may as well be comfortable.
8: It is not customary to serve cake at a disciplinary interview. This is a quasi-judicial procedure. A judge doesn't say to a defendant, 7 years and a slice of chocolate sponge.
3: And I've brought you some flowers, Sandy.
5: Thank you.
8: If we might get on, it is the duty of this interview to reach a verdict.
3: Guilty.
8: What?
3: I am guilty. I have no hesitation in dismissing myself. I shall never again darken my own portal.
8: Martin, we are here to deal with Sandy.
3: Quite right, too. The fox casserole may have been my idea.
8: Your idea? What did you say?
3: But the fact remains that you were a willing accomplice. You know, it's not so easy to say willing accomplice when you're as pissed as I am. Sandy, this disciplinary interview, and it's not easy to say that either, has no hesitation in awarding you a final written photocopy of my bottom.
5: Shall I make some coffee?
8: No, I don't think it will stand up in front of an industrial tribunal. A disciplinary interview at which a senior partner showed up drunk as a skunk and sacked himself. Does somewhat lack conviction. Hello, Janet, darling. Tara, how are you?
3: Why do we have to come to this appalling place?
8: This is where the action is.
3: I want to be where the action isn't. You know what I feel like doing? I feel like growing a beard, not washing for 3 weeks, and living in a tree.
8: But look around you. The nerve center, the cutting edge. Here a street porter talks to a peer of the realm. Here a pop star, there a politician, a high financier talks to a low footballer.
3: This is our world.
11: No, Charles, this is your world. Bimbos and boy bands, baubles, bangles and bees, posers and pillocks, endlessly racing around crying, notice me, notice me. God, I hate it.
8: Yes, you really do, don't you? Martin, once and for all, what is the matter with you?
11: The same wretched thing that's the matter with everybody. You know, I open the papers every morning, it's the same damn thing. Low inflation, low unemployment, sustained economic growth, and isn't everything wonderful, and there's going to be an election. Weeks and weeks of it. And three parties led by nice young men. Oh, such nice young men. They're all happily married to nice young wives, and there's going to be an election, and why don't they all just go to hell?
8: Yes. Apart from that, Mrs. Lincoln, how did you enjoy the show?
11: Morning, Sandy.
5: When are you taking this holiday, then?
11: I'm on the way to Heathrow now. Just popped in to pick up a few things.
8: Oh, Morning, Sandy. Martin, aren't you supposed to be off to the Caribbean?
3: Just going. Now, you're sure you'll be all right, Charles?
8: I am perfectly capable of running Prentice McCabe on my own.
3: Yes, of course you are.
8: Well, bon voyage, Martin.
3: Yes, yes, indeed.
8: Martin?
3: Yes?
8: You're still here.
3: Oh, just taking a last look at the old place, like Martina Navratilova snatching a memento of Centre Court.
8: The resemblance between you and Martina Navratilova is not obvious, to be honest. Anyway, you're coming back.
3: Who knows? Well, goodbye, Sandy.
5: Have a good holiday.
3: Charles, dear, dear friend.
8: Have a great time, and leave those fruit bats in the Caribbean.
3: Goodbye, Papa. It's hard to die when all the birds are singing in the sky.
8: Martin, that is a door. Go through it. Thank you, Sandy. An excellent day's work.
5: Thank you.
8: So, who says I can't run Prentice McCabe on my own?
5: This letter came by second post.
8: I am disappointed. Your work is not up to its usual standard. We are removing our account from Prentice McCabe. What?
5: It's one of Mr. McCabe's accounts. You've been dealing with it whilst he was away.
8: But of all the nerve!
5: Oh, and this one.
8: Your work lacks its usual panache, and I feel it may be time for our company to make a change.
5: It's one of Mr. McCabe's accounts.
8: Yes, yes.
5: Do you think Mr. McCabe will ever come back? I mean, I know he went a bit funny.
8: Well, that's a reasonable diagnosis when a man puts on a sailor's hat and sings Seasons in the Sun, yes.
5: But don't you think that you need him, really?
8: Sandy, this agency runs perfectly well without Martin McCabe.
5: Yeah, if you say so.
8: Ah, you see? A client beating up after my door.
5: Actually, I think that's Mr. McCabe's pager.
8: Mr. McCabe's pager? Don't be ridiculous. Martin's pager hasn't rung in years.
5: Yeah, it is. It's this one.
8: Martin, come at once. Archie.
4: You see, the thing is, Charles, I know I said Prentice McCabe were fired.
8: Yes, yes, you did, didn't you?
4: But Downing Street is very concerned. An opinion poll was published yesterday. Only 50% of people said they were certain to vote. And it's our voters who are staying at home. People seem to be bored with this election before it's even started.
8: Naturally, you've sent for me. Well, I'm not sure I can fit you in. And it will mean a substantial increase in the fee, of course.
4: Well, that's it happens, Charles. I didn't send for you. I sent for Martin.
8: Yes, but that was obviously a mistake.
4: No. It wasn't a mistake. You see, the thing is, Charles, you're a bit London. A bit Groucho Club, a bit lovies and media groupies. You're everything we're trying to get away from.
8: You really know how to hurt a guy, don't you?
4: What we need is some way of getting our voters interested in this election. This is one for Martin. Martin's got his finger on the pulse.
8: Only to make sure he's still alive.
4: Charles! Get me Martin.
8: He's in the Caribbean.
4: Get him back. That's an order.
8: Martin, I did not get you back to sit there saying, I told you so.
3: Of course not. Mind you, I did.
8: Ideas.
3: Charles, do you remember a children's song about the three billy goats Gruff?
8: Oh, go back to the Caribbean. Either you're still suffering from chronic fatigue syndrome or you're as chronically fatigued as a newt.
3: Charles, hear me out. Now, if memory serves, the three billy goats Gruff were in the habit of hopping and skipping and hopping and skipping over the rickety bridge.
8: It's so desperately sad. A once superb brain, a first-rate mind, babbling and drivelling as the white coats flap in the wind.
3: Charles, listen. Now, thanks to the millennium, London has its very own rickety bridge.
8: And you are proposing to transform the mood of a nation with government-sponsored goat racing. It's tragic.
3: Now, we need something to cheer everybody up, make them take enough interest in the world to vote in the election. What we do is this.
4: No, no, no, no.
8: Archie, this wheeze is a work of genius, much as I hate to admit it.
4: Let me get this straight. You're proposing a televised debate between the three party leaders live from the rickety bridge.
3: Exactly.
4: And every half hour, viewers are allowed to ring in and nominate one of them.
8: Precisely. We thought of calling it In the Swim with the British People.
3: That'd be a perfectly competent rescue launch.
8: Mind you, we will have to dangle the faint possibility of a tragic drowning in the interests of ratings.
4: But you're proposing to let real voters, ordinary people, determine the outcome. It's a terrifying idea.
8: Archie, this is Prentice McCabe. You don't think we'd embark on something like this without pre-arranging the outcome?
3: Telephone polls are notoriously difficult to predict.
8: And notoriously easy to fix.
4: Ah.
8: Quite.
4: There are still people out there in those rural communities who can't stand the Prime Minister, you know.
0: And sadly, they won't be able to get through.
3: There is another advantage, of course. Now, normally politicians sit in a studio and conduct a solemn, serious, bum-aching debate about the issues. And everybody turns off. Now, when they're all stood on a bridge in a force 10 gale, nobody will hear a damn word they're saying.
8: It'll be like the storm scene from King Lear. In fact, they might as well be reciting King Lear.
4: Gentlemen, gentlemen, this is brilliant.
3: Yes.
8: Oh, I can't help rerunning that video. You would think a man who could drink 14 pints would be able to swim, wouldn't you?
3: Yeah. Did they find the leader of the Liberal Democrats?
8: Somewhere near Chiswick, apparently. I don't know if it's an omen for his party, but he came third in the boat race. look at this here. Congratulations as usual, Archie. Your fee seems rather steep, but under the circumstances, blah, blah, blah. Well done, Martin.
3: So we're hired again.
8: And we seem to have secured the biggest audience in television history.
3: Well, I suppose I could just go back to the Caribbean and stay there.
8: Martin. Martin, I do not find it easy to say this, but I need you.
3: Charles. That is what is meant by an enduring friendship.
8: How very much I look forward to many more years of enduring your friendship.
10: 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The music was by Matthew Scott. The executive producer was Paul Schlesinger. The producer was Dawn Ellis.

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0: 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Like it?
1: New cupboard love. What the well-cared-for cat has for dinner.
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3: Sorry!
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0: Meanwhile, in the Batcave, Batman and Robin are working out the Joker's next move.
1: Holy smoke, Batman! The Joker's got us this time!
2: Yes, Robin, and he knows it. We've got to recover that uranium hall before Gotham City becomes contaminated.
1: Holy mackerel, Batman! He could be feeding it into the water supply right now.
2: That's it, Robin. That's where he'll be, in the city water plant.
1: Great thinking, Batman.
2: Quick, Robin, the Bat Car.
1: Just a minute, Batman. There's a hole in your tights.
3: What?
1: A hole in your tights.
3: Where?
1: Right there, at the back.
3: Oh, shoot. Oh, these are a brand new pair.
1: You must have caught them on something.
3: I must have been walking around like this all day. I must have looked stupid.
1: Have you got another pair?
3: No. I ruined the last one, swinging down on the mass marauders.
1: Well, listen, do you want to borrow a pair of mine?
3: No. No, you only wear yellow ones. It'd just look stupid with the rest of my suit.
1: Oh, come on, Batman.
3: Oh, shoot. It's so depressing. Do you know how much tights cost?
1: I always think it's worth the extra money to get run-resistant.
3: I really don't feel like going out now.
1: Oh, come on. The Joker's gonna contaminate the city's water supply.
3: I don't care. It's so depressing.
1: Have you got any nail varnish? You can repair it with nail varnish.
3: Hold this size. Oh, shoot, shoot, shoot.
1: Well, what about Superman? He wears blue ones.
3: But he's not my size.
1: Holy cow, Batman. What about Wonder Woman?
3: Look, I guess she could run up a pair. Oh, no, they're just the...
1: But she's your size.
3: No.
1: She's always promised you that she'd lend you a pair if you ran out.
3: I'm staying in now.
1: I told you before.
3: No,
1: I can't go anywhere with you. I can't take you anywhere.
3: No.
1: You're always letting me down. No. I'm fed up. I'm leaving you. That's it. It's over.
4: Is it?
5: Yeah. Yeah.
6: Yes, definitely.
5: Squeeze up a bit.
6: See.
7: Right, can I take your order?
5: Carol? Brian, have you decided?
8: No, hang on.
5: Dear, I'll order first. Can I have one Super Cowboy burger with the 100% pure Wild West beef?
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10: Okay, Joe, three burgers and chips.
11: Before I joined up, I was in a dead-end job with no future. Bored out me tiny mind, I was. Then I saw this advert in the paper. Set me thinking. I thought, why not? Give it a go, you know what I mean? 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Signed up for 3 years. Of course, at first we was all at sixes and sevens. Had no idea about colour combinations and matching accessories. But the Sarge soon put us right.
12: Beige and lavender! 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Beige and lavender clash! Don't they, Skinner?
13: Yes, Sarge!
12: What do they do?
13: They clash, Sarge!
12: You ain't got no panache, have you, Skinner? 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
13: No, Sarge.
12: Exactement. So go up and change.
13: What into, Sarge?
12: What about that lovely little primrose thing what you never wear? That off-the-shoulder number with the lace trimmings.
13: I don't think it's really moi, Sarge.
12: Moi? Moi? I'll tell you what's moi, my lad. You ain't got no moi. Not till you've passed out.
11: Then, suddenly, it just clicked. The whole outfit got poise, deportment, how to sit proper and all that. Suddenly, we was all on vogue. Now I reckon we're the chicest battalion in West Germany. And moi, I wouldn't swap places with no one.
0: The Transvestites. If you've got it in you, we'll bring it out.
14: I'm a working housewife,
8: and my husband's a young executive in a dynamic new company. Our lives are pretty hectic, and somehow these days we just don't seem to have the time to sit down and have a meal together. Even when I have the time to cook it, hubby never has the time to eat it. I tried ready-cooked food as a solution, but even that took too long. Now, Cookson's have solved my problem with their new range of ready-eaten food in a packet. Rich, wholesome dinners, just like Mum used to make, pre-cooked and pre-eaten. Right now, I'm preparing the ready-eaten chicken dinner. I snip open the packet, and what do I find? Some chicken bones, some smears of gravy, here's a couple of peas someone's left, and a half a potato. You just smear it on the plate, and then it's straight into the dishwasher. Super! Hubby doesn't even have to be here. It's a boon for me, and it's a boon for him. Cookson's ready-cooked, ready-eaten, three-course dinners.

0: Harley Street, London. Renowned throughout the world as a centre for specialised medicine. For years, the very cornerstone of established medical practice. But now, something sinister, something threatening is housed here, in this small terraced building. For this is the practice of a man who calls himself Dr. Hypnosis. His real name, Dr. Hypnosis. He claims to provide hope for the otherwise hopeless. Is he a charlatan, or is he a fake? With an open mind, I talked to him this morning. Dr. Hypnosis, essentially, what so-called services do you purport to offer?
1: Self-delusion. I hypnotize people into believing things that are not true.
0: Why?
1: To bring them happiness.
0: Can you give an example?
1: Yes. A man comes to me who wants to give up smoking. After a session with me, he still smokes as much as ever, but he believes he has given up. He smokes, but he no longer is aware he smokes.
0: Basically, self-deception.
1: I alter people's perception of reality. This morning, a man came to me complaining that his sex life with his wife was inadequate. I cured him.
0: You hypnotized him into believing he's a great lover.
1: I hypnotized him into believing his wife is still there. She left for Australia 2 years ago.
0: But it doesn't stop there, does it? You also deceive people into believing they are no longer afflicted with diseases they still have.
1: I am selling happiness.
0: You are selling self-delusion.
1: Why then am I so rich?
0: Because you've put the fluence on your bank manager. He believes you have £800,000 deposited in your account.
1: He believes he has landed a major client. We should not be slaves to reality.
0: But what about the irreparable damage, the heartache?
1: I don't know what you mean.
0: What about the case of the chronically short-sighted woman? You convinced her she could see without her glasses.
1: She's happy.
0: She walked off a cliff.
1: She's better now.
0: She's in traction.
1: She doesn't think she's in traction. She thinks she's relaxing on a beach in Barbados.
0: And still this whole scandalous affair goes on, as yet unchecked by the machinery of the law. Dr. Hypnosis. Is he a charlatan, a fake, a con man, or, as some people claim, a complete fraud? Open-minded, I talked with some of his so-called patients. First, Barry.
2: I used to have a funny, squeaky, high-pitched voice, and people used to laugh at me. Now, Dr. Hypnosis has cured all that, and I'm really delighted with my new, deep, gruff, dark brown voicey.
0: Colin.
3: I went to the doctor, man, sure, because I had some strange things going on in my brain. I was really weird, you know, man, really weird. I had some really strange ideas, but I'm really okay now. I've really got it together. Now, like any normal guy, I'm really physically attracted to small, brown, deep-sea fish.
0: Bobby.
4: I used to suffer from megalomania. I had an overinflated opinion of myself. But Dr. Hypnosis helped me to accept myself for what I am. His Royal Magnificence, the mighty galactic emperor of the entire universe. I mean, there's nothing wrong with being ordinary.
0: Well, those are the facts. As a final test, I allowed myself to take part in one of his group sessions this morning. Hypnotic suggestion doesn't work unless you want it to work. It certainly didn't work on me. I'm still the same attractive woman I've always been. I'm still invisible. I still have the same magic flying shoes. And all the money I earn still goes to Dr. Hypnosis, as it always did. Dr. Hypnosis, is he a miracle worker or is he a genius? I leave it up to you.

0: Is he a miracle worker or is he a genius? I leave it up to you.
1: Enjoying an evening on the town and you've had too much to drink? If you're paralytic, pie-eyed or just plain sozzled, why not stagger into the Maj Tahal Indian restaurant? We prepare the finest traditional Indian food for the gourmet who's boxed out of his brain. Talk too loudly, swear and shout a lot in the authentic atmosphere of the Orient. Savor the delights of our delicious tandoori cuisine, or better still, spill it all over our tablecloths. Insult our staff, flick onions at one another and talk in a loud voice about Alsatians and how you know this restaurant where one was found in the fridge. The Maj Tahal Indian Restaurant. Indian food for the diner who's smashed out of his mind. Within throwing up distance of this cinema.
2: Violence erupts in Hampstead as demonstrators clash with police. Full story, Carol Heyman.
3: And what started out as a peaceable demonstration has developed into a full-scale riot.
4: Make for the
3: earth. The demonstrators claim that they are the meat.
4: We're the meat.
3: And they want to know when they're going to inherit the earth. Sir, can you present your case on behalf of the meek people of the world?
4: Our case, pal. Our case, mate. Simple. Simple case. We've been meek for too long. And where's it got us, eh? Nowhere. Nowhere. Well, we're at the end of our rope. If we don't inherit the earth by Thursday, there's going to be bloodshed, mate. Bloodshed. We're meek. We're not looking for trouble. But if trouble starts, we'll finish it. Look at me. 20 years I've been meek. Inherit the earth? Don't make me laugh. I don't even own my own house. I haven't even inherited a bit of the earth. Not even a field. Well, we want changes across the board. We're meek.
3: This is Carol Heyman being attacked in Hampstead. And it's back to the studio.
4: Meek for the earth.

0: chess expert Brian Southwood. Brian, how difficult is it for Dubček to take on 8 players simultaneously?
1: Normally, for a player of his calibre, no problem at all. The complication for Mikhail is that he's playing all the games blindfold.
0: And this means he has to remember all the moves in each of the 8 games without ever seeing the boards. Is that possible?
1: Certainly. Blindfold chess is common practice at grandmaster level, although obviously it's very taxing mentally.
0: And now, Dubček about to make his first move in the first game. Brian?
1: Pawn to king 4, his favourite opening move.
0: And this rather striking figure strides confidently on to the second game.
1: Yes, he's playing black here, and in reply to his opponent's pawn to queen 4, he plays pawn to king's knight 3.
0: And on to game 3, where he's playing the white pieces again.
1: And he's moving knight to the table by the side of the board. Straight into his opponent's glass of water.
0: Is that a good move, Brian?
1: No. I think because of the blindfold, he placed the knight in the glass of water under the impression it was the bishop 3 square.
0: Well, he seems unconcerned as he strides confidently onto the fourth game.
1: And now... Now that was unfortunate. This time he's missed the pieces altogether. Instead, he's grabbed his opponent's nose and he's trying to force it down onto the queen 4 square. Probably it feels very much like a bishop.
0: He's certainly having some difficulty moving the nose, Brian.
1: Yes, but with a final tug, he smashes it confidently onto the board. Nose to queen 4. An interesting variation.
0: And this rather dashing young Russian moves boldly onto the fifth game.
1: And indeed, through the fifth game. Boldly onto the sixth.
0: Apparently his blindfold is causing him some problems, Brian.
1: Indeed. He's walked past games 6, 7, and 8, and he's now standing by the coffee hatch, ready to make his next move. And he's been served with a cup of coffee.
0: Brian, is it possible he thinks it's a chess piece?
1: I'm not sure. He's picking it up, ponders a second, allows himself a wry smile, and yet pours it contemptuously over his shoes. And now, with a majestic flourish, he strides confidently off the stage and disappears into the orchestra pit.
0: Brian, a good simultaneous display?
1: Not one of Dubček's best. Too little chess and too much clowning around.

Welcome to the Guildhall, London, where the Russian chess grandmaster Mikhail Dubček is taking on eight of Britain's top club players in eight simultaneous games of chess. To talk us through the matches,

0: Hello, this is Simon Molloy. Welcome to Critics' Corner. With me are Brian Southwood, Nick Maloney and Carol Heyman. And in Critics' Corner, we'll be looking at some of the programmes from the past 7 days on BBC Radio and Television. This week, let's start with Critics' Corner. Carol, if I can turn to you, what did you think of my introduction?
1: I'm sorry, Simon. I didn't like it. It's a well-tried formula. Welcome to Critics' Corner, Critics' Forum, Critics' whatever. And these are my guests, and this week we'll be looking at, you know, et cetera, et cetera. Mm-hmm. It's hackneyed. It's cliché-ridden. We've become desensitized, I think, to this kind of introduction. Possibly I missed something, but I very much doubt it.
0: Interesting. Brian, can I ask you, what did you think of Carol's review of my introduction?
2: First, let me say, I don't like Carol. I like her reviews even less. This one was particularly abysmal. It was vapid, uninspired and lacking in substance. By all means, attack the introduction, which I personally found juvenile and trite. But don't fall into the trap of substituting abuse for wit.
0: Nick, what about you? Any impressions of Brian's critique of Carol's review of my introduction?
3: Well, if I can just echo Brian here, I don't like Carol either, and I hate her reviews, too. But equally, I don't like Brian. I think he's a nauseating, self-important, obnoxious pinhead. I can't stand you, Simon, because you're fat. I hate the programme, I loathe myself, I detest everything and everybody. But I'd like to hear it again before I really committed myself.
4: 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That's why we have an expert from the Ministry of Defence here. With his help, we're going to formulate a Cliché nuclear survival kit.
5: People of Britain, we are all aware of the possibility of a nuclear conflict. It is therefore imperative that you familiarise yourselves with the information I'm about to give you. One day, God help us, you may need it. In the event of a nuclear attack, you will hear this warning sound.

0: That was Cliché, written by Rob Grant and Doug Naylor, with musical accompaniment by Pete Lingwood and starring Carol Heyman.
1: Rich, wholesome dinners, just like Mum used to make. Pre-cooked and pre-eaten.
0: Nick Maloney.
2: Just a minute, Batman. There's a hole in your tights. You must have caught them on something. I always think it's worth the extra money to get run-resistant.
0: Simon Malloy.
3: Hypnotic suggestion doesn't work unless you want it to work. It certainly didn't work on me. I'm still the same attractive woman I've always been. I'm still invisible. I still have the same magic flying shoes.
0: And Brian Southwood.
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0: Cliché.
1: Cliché was produced in Manchester by Ron McDonnell.
2: Good night, Mr. McDonnell.
1: Well, that's all from Cliché for another week. 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And now we'll look forward to some of the programmes coming your way. On Saturday at 8:30, the Claude Dubois Show with special guest star American singer Caroline O'Connor.
3: That's a lovely dress you have on tonight, Caroline. Well, Caroline, this is the time in the show when my special guest star and I usually sit on a couple of tall stools and sing a little song together.
2: Oh, gee, that sounds really great, Claude.
3: Yes, yes. The problem is, what are we going to sing?
2: I'm not sure.
3: Caroline, You know what I'd really like to do?
2: No, what's that?
3: I would really like to sing one of your big hits.
2: Oh, no, really?
3: Yes, of course I would.
2: Oh, that's really sweet. Yes. Well, Claude, how about this one? I think you just might know it. This is a little hit of mine called A Song That Doesn't Rhyme.
3: A Song That Doesn't Rhyme. But what?

0: Cake Club. That's your voice.
1: Who, me?
0: Yeah, it's your voice.
1: A wingy wong. A wongy wong.
0: Hey.
1: A wongy wongy wongy wongy wongy wong.
0: What are you doing?
1: I don't know. I'm making it up.
0: Those aren't the words.
1: Dangle, dungle, dangle, wingle, wangle.
0: Listen, you're ruining my number one hit. This was a million seller. This went gold. You're destroying my career. Listen, it goes like this.
1: What? What do you mean? It goes like what? You're...

0: Together now.
1: What? No.
0: Come on now. Yes, together, together. I sing my song that doesn't rhyme. Because my whole life's upside down.
1: My mother's
0: what the... Oh, I eat my breakfast in the evening and I go to bed at noon. You burst my blood. Come back soon. What are you doing?
1: I thought my words
0: were
1: good.
0: What are you doing? You ruined my song.
1: My words are better than your words.
0: You should have been at rehearsal.
1: You're not being paid to instruct me.
0: What are you trying to do to me?
1: Well, Sasha,
0: listen, cut it. Excuse me.
1: You're not being paid for this. This is the last time you're ever on my show. I don't think you're going to get on
0: top. I don't know who this person is.
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5: 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They eat a great many of these. They peel them with their metal knives. Boil them for 20 of their minutes. Then they smash them all to bits.
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0: Ladies and gentlemen, we present The Big Business Lark by Lawrie Wyman and starring Jimmy Edwards, Frank Thornton, and Gwen Terrell. To most of us, advertising is something which gives us extra pages in our newspapers so that they're enough for us to wrap up our fish and chips. Or it's a coupon through the letterbox which entitles us to strap us off a product we didn't want in the first place. It's also a splendid way of lousing up a television program every 15 minutes on a certain channel which will remain nameless if I want to keep my job. It's the TV commercial for British United Plastics that has its managing director and chairman, Sir Charles Boniface, blowing his sparsely covered top the morning after it was screened.
1: Did you see it? It was awful, Edith. I'll never live it down.
2: Sir Charles, what are you?
1: Did you see it? On the ghastly goggle box last night.
2: Oh, the British United Plastics advert on the telly. No, I'm terribly sorry, Sir Charles. I was out.
1: Let us hope that the rest of the country was out as well. Oh, I promise you it was 1.5 minutes of undiluted purgatory. Suffice it to say that I emerged as a complete nana in charge of an empire of hippies.
2: I gather you didn't like it.
1: You're very sharp at times, very sharp. Of course I didn't, you silly old bat. It was a major disaster.
3: Good morning, Father. Did you see our commercial on the television last... Yes, you did, didn't you? I can tell.
1: I don't know what steaming twit hired those advertising agents, but as soon as I find out, he's fired!
3: Bye-bye, Father. Enjoy your retirement.
1: It wasn't me, was it? Oh, look, I didn't, did I?
3: You did.
1: Frank, ring the idiots up and tell them their contract is cancelled.
3: I suppose you wouldn't like to ring them up yourself.
1: Don't quibble. Just sack the fools and make sure that that monstrosity is never shown to the public again.
3: I didn't think it was as bad as that. I particularly enjoyed the shot of the front of the building when that fat man in a pinstripe suit and bowler hat staggered out of the door, lurched down the steps, dropped his briefcase, spilt all his papers, and had to go on his hands and knees to pick them up.
2: That sounds terribly funny. Who was it?
3: Him.
1: The steps were slippery. It must have been raining or something.
3: You were stoned.
1: Nonsense.
3: In that case, after you picked up the papers, why did you walk to the rolls and climb into the boot?
1: How was I to know they were filming it all? I mean, you know what business lunches are like.
3: You were stoned.
1: Will you stop saying that? Just make sure that my wobbly walk does not go out on the television again.
3: There is just one snag, Father. The whole object of that commercial was to sell Polystumer Cine Film. If we don't put out any commercials, nobody is going to know about it.
1: Funnily enough, I had realized that.
3: All that bit about this commercial is made on Polystumer protected film and will be preserved forever. If we show it again in the year 3000, it will be just as sharp and clear as it is today. Doesn't mean much if we're going to burn it now.
1: All right. There's a perfectly simple answer. We'll make our own commercial for Polystumer film. So get on with it.
3: Me? I don't know anything about making commercials.
1: Neither did those twits who did the one that went out last night.
3: I thought the bit where you drove the sports car with the Polystumer body along the beach in the moonlight was all right.
1: Yes, so did I. Until I came to a grinding halt, because I hadn't noticed the tide had come in. Coincidentally, sorry about that.
3: What do you mean, sorry about that?
1: It was your car.
3: What? No wonder it wouldn't start the day after you did the filming. It was full of salt water.
1: Well, not exactly full, but the soles of my shoes did get a trifle damp. Evidently, your floorboards leak a little, you know. I should get them attended to. I might want to borrow it again.
3: Forget it. I'm not even going to tell you where it's parked in future.
2: Oh, if he wants it, he'll find it. No matter where... Ow!
1: Oh! If he wants it, he'll find it. Now, do stop... Shuntering amongst yourselves. Concentrate on the new commercial. It's extremely urgent.
3: Why?
1: Why? Well, this American idiot will be over here shortly, won't he?
3: Edith?
2: Not a clue.
1: Oh, didn't I tell you? Oh, well, I can't remember the fool's name, but he's the head of Trans Global Pictures or some such rot. And he's staying at the Carlton Grand for a couple of weeks, quite soon.
3: What about it?
1: Well, he's television potty. He never turns it off, apparently.
4: Well, perhaps he likes watching his company's old films.
1: Possibly. Nobody else does, but he may. But anyway, as Polystumer film is cheaper than anyone else's, I thought we might get an order to supply his studio with it if he sees our commercial.
4: You crafty old devil. You want him to come to you instead of you going to him?
1: Roughly, yes. Yeah. That way I don't have to give quite such a discount for bulk buying. With luck, we can sell him hundreds of miles of the stuff.
4: I see. And I presume if we don't, I'll end up paying for the commercial.
1: That thought had crossed my mind, I will admit. Still, I'm sure you'll do a splendid job, my boy. Never mind about the firm. What is needed is something of a more personal approach. Now, I don't want to influence you, of course, about your choice of subject, but I would have thought that what was wanted was a short film of the real me.
4: It would be banned.
1: No, I mean a film of my everyday activities here in British United Plastics.
4: Who wants to see a film of you having a kip?
1: Frank, will you stop taking the mickey and make that film? It's got to be on the box every night whilst that American twit is here.
4: Well, I'll do my best.
1: Do. Let's hope the result isn't so old-fashioned as that last one. You know, apart from my dodgy exit, the rest of it looked as if it was made by 19th Century Fox. How much further is this blasted place? We've been in this taxi for days.
4: We're in Water Street now. The preview cinema is just up on the right-hand side.
1: Preview? You can smell the diesel, can't you? Preview cinema? What the hell is that?
4: Where you can see the new commercial I had made.
1: You had made? I thought you were to make it yourself.
4: How could I? I don't know the first thing about it. I hired a Continental producer to make it for us.
1: Oh, Continental. Can you smell that diesel? Continental. It's not going to be a bit sort of... I mean, you know, it's not going to be one of those... I mean, there was one I saw by accident a week ago. 17 times. That was extremely... Well, I mean, you could see... Wow, yeah. They must have enjoyed making it, I'll tell you that.
4: His name's Monsieur Blenkinsop.
1: Eh?
4: He had an English father.
1: Oh.
4: And he has a fine reputation for making commercials. Cinema Verite and all that.
1: That's just what we want. Cinema, what's it mean?
4: He films things as they actually happen. Now shut up and get out, we're here.
1: I think he's going to switch the engine off in a minute. Thank goodness I can't stand the stink of that diesel. Anyway, I'll go in and introduce myself. Pay the taxi off, Frank.
4: I just knew that was going to happen.
1: Well, I'm glad you weren't disappointed. Ah, good morning, my man. I am Sir Charles Bodyface, sir. Where would you like me to go?
5: Don't tempt him.
6: This way, Sir Charles. The lady will take care of you. She's expecting you.
1: The lady? She's expecting... Oh, is she? This establishment is a cinema, isn't it?
6: Of course, sir.
1: Well, I just thought that after that remark and bearing in mind that we are in Soho, it would be just as well to check up. Through these plush doors, is it?
6: Oh, yes, please, sir.
7: Hello, good morning, Sir Charles.
1: Oh, good morning, my dear. Of course, this is all new to me, you understand. Up to now, I like it. I definitely like it.
7: Is this way, Sir Charles?
1: Oh, I couldn't walk that way. They'd all make... Hang on, where is he? Where's Frank?
4: Right here. 15 and 6, plus the tip.
1: What?
4: Taxi fare. The driver reckoned your size was extra as excess luggage.
1: Oh, made that up.
7: If we could get into the viewing room, gentlemen, they are ready to show your commercial.
4: I now, there's one thing I should warn you about.
7: Follow me, please. It is in...
1: Got her!
4: That is what I was trying to warn you about.
7: Just sit down, please. The commercial will start in a moment.
1: I've never been to the pictures at 10 in the morning before. Is the girl about with the ice creams, you know, and the chocolates and the gin and the scotch or anything like that?
6: Shut up. It's going to start.
8: Announcing British United Plastics, latest venture, Polystumer Film.
5: cheaper and longer lasting than any other. Cut your film costs by using Polituma film. In his penthouse office, Sir Charles Boniface, the managing director and chairman, received the latest production figures of Polituma film from his secretary.
2: Oh, hello, Sir Charles. Here are the latest production figures for...
1: I remember that. Where was the camera? I didn't know he was...
5: But Sir Charles is not always desk-bound. He believes in seeing how things are done on the factory floor. Here he is with Elsie Podmore of the Polituma film-making section.
8: How nice to see you down here on the factory floor, Sir Charles. It is not often that a person as powerful in industry as you takes the trouble to...
1: I thought that was a rehearsal.
9: Looked like the real thing to me.
5: And now, finally, here is Sir Charles with yet another satisfied customer.
1: Stop it! Stop the film! It's slander! It's always the same. If you want a thing done properly, do it yourself.
9: Pardon?
1: I shall have to make this wretched commercial myself.
9: So, help. I mean, who's paying for this one we've just seen? I presume I can put it down to expenses, along with the taxi fare.
1: No, my boy, you can put them both down to experience. Learn from it.
9: All that lot? What am I supposed to learn from a bill that size?
1: Never trust a relative in business. They'll do you rotten.
9: That I learned the first day I joined British United Plastics. You welcomed me into my office and told me how much the rent was.
1: Well, it was worth a try, wasn't it? Now, we'd better get over to see this American film mogul idiot. Time is running out, so I shall have to just go and see him instead of waiting for him to see our commercial.
9: I see. As you don't reckon the mogul will come to the mountain will have to go to the mogul. Didn't think that was a bit funny, did you?
1: Might have been funnier if I'd said it. You just go and get a taxi and we'll go to his hotel.
9: Room 604, room 605, broom cupboard, bathroom, the obvious neighbor, room 606. Ah, here we are, room 607.
1: This is the penthouse suite, isn't it? Why these Americans always have to live so high up beats me.
9: Perhaps it's near the television aerial, and he gets better reception of his old films.
1: Just a tick before we go in. I forgot, what's the fool's name?
9: Samuel J. Pakenacker.
1: Can you smell that diesel from here? Samuel J. Pakenacker.
9: Yes.
1: I don't believe that.
10: Hi.
9: No, he's not. He hasn't had a drink all morning. Oh, I see. this is Sir Charles Boniface, and I'm his son, Frank.
10: Come on in, Charlie boy, and Frankie baby. I'm Sammy.
1: I beg your pardon?
10: Sammy.
1: What's happened to your voice, Sam? And your shape, there seems to be some sort of discrepancy, I guess.
10: Oh, no, my name is Samantha. I'm called Sammy for short.
1: Oh, thank heavens for that.
10: I was named Samantha after my father. He's expecting you. Will you follow me?
1: By all...
9: Watch it.
1: Thank you, my boy. Old habits die hard.
10: Hey, Daddy, baby, here's the English Isle.
1: Isle? Earl. Oh, no, I'm not an earl, actually, not yet. No, I'm just a knight.
9: And a knight we'd prefer to forget.
1: Stop.
11: Come on in, fellas. Great to have you meet me. Park your carcass. Would you care for a highball?
1: No, not particularly. Don't mind. I wouldn't care for a highball. A low scotch would suit me better, thank you.
9: And me.
11: Ah, great. Sammy, slash the boots for the boys, will you?
1: What a delicate turn of phrase. Now then, Mr. Knuckleball, may pick up.
11: Yeah,
12: Fackenacker.
1: Madam, Mr. Fackenacker, you have no doubt heard of my company's latest product, Polystumor Film.
12: Nope.
1: Yeah, well, that's got us off to a good start, isn't it?
12: What my father meant, Mr. Fackenacker, was that in view of the wonderful films you've made in the past, we'd like you to be one of the first to change over to Polystumor Film for your next epic.
1: It's so much cheaper than any other film, you see.
11: I like that.
1: For a name like yours, I thought you would, yeah.
11: Now, did you see the rerun of my Mississippi Mudboat Moonshiners on your TV last night?
12: Of course. We wouldn't have dreamt of missing.
1: Of course. One realizes it was made a long time ago. I mean, the direction was pretty awful, but I'm sure I need hardly tell you about that.
11: I was the director.
1: I'm sure you did what you could with the cast available. I mean, that stupid twit who played Standish of the Mounties, he was amateurish, wasn't he?
10: Pop also played Standish.
1: Oh, did he really? Yes. Well, of course, without the hair, I hadn't realized that it was him. I mean, a brilliant portrayal. The only character one really believed in. Must have been terribly difficult for you, my dear sir, trying to work with that ghastly woman who was supposed to be the Indian squaw. She just didn't have a clue what it was all about, did she?
11: That was my wife.
1: Amazing, we haven't heard more of her.
11: Sir Charles, you might be interested to know that I am over here to set up a deal to make an epic picture in grand eye scope for my company in which money is to be no object.
1: Oh, really? What's it going to be? The Life and Times of Harold?
11: I'm not at liberty to divulge the subject at this stage. I would merely like to make it clear that in view of this conversation, I shall not be making it in Polystumor Film, nor will I ever make a film with your product as long as you are managing director and chairman. Goodbye, gentlemen.
1: No, hang on, I haven't finished my scotch.
12: On the contrary, Father, I think you have. This way. Hello, Edith. Is Father in?
2: Sort of. They keep flitting about all over the place.
12: Edith, people Father's size don't flit, they flop. What's he up to?
2: It's this commercial for British United Plastics.
12: Oh, not again. He's not still trying to make it himself, is he?
2: Well, you know your father, Mr. Frank. Once he starts something, he never gives up. And he's been filmed in his office, and now he's being filmed on the factory floor. As a foreman.
1: He's what?
2: Oh, didn't you know? Oh, yes, he's playing all the parts himself.
1: Whatever for?
2: Because he couldn't find any real foreman who would say, "What a lovely man Sir Charles Boniface is," convincingly.
12: That is possible.
2: He's also playing a farmer.
12: A farmer? What the heck has that got to do with British United Plastics?
2: Oh, it's just to show how Polystumor Film captures all the delights of the countryside forever.
13: I say, is this Sir Charles Boniface's office duck here?
2: Yes, I'm his secretary. Can I help you?
13: After working with Sir Charles for the last 2 days, I doubt if anybody can. I'm Talbot Smythe, the producer of the wretched commercial for Buff. Honestly, I've had to work with some ham actors in my time, but really, you just wouldn't believe it, Ducky.
12: Knowing Father, we would, Ducky.
10: Oh, calm down, Talbot Bach. Will you take another of your tablets?
13: I've had eight already today.
12: Who is,
13: Oh, this is Myrtle.
10: I'm the continuous girl.
13: Not continuous. Continuity, dear.
12: Well, I'm not so sure she could be right. have you been in films for long?
10: Yes, all day. I'm hoping I'll be in them tomorrow as well.
2: Yes. What can I do for you, Mr. Smythe?
13: Nothing. I can assure you that just about the only nice thing Sir Charles ever said to me was that my check would be waiting in this office. Is it here?
2: Oh, yes, of course. Here you are.
13: so very kind. Now, he wants me to rush back to your laboratories and get this wretched polystumor film processed and edited so that it can be on the telly this evening.
7: Oh, don't you worry about that, Talbot Bach. You go on, put your watches up for a bit. I'll take the film and get it sorted out tonight. Oh, you've suffered enough already.
13: All right, you are. Now, are you sure you can cope?
7: Of course I can. I'm well, shall I?
12: They've never been the same since that do at Carnarvon Castle, have they?
7: And oh, that beautifully looked. So impressive and regal. My dad made a fortune in our deck chairs, too.
13: Oh, I'm terribly glad for your sake, dear. Now, could you get that film down to the processing department, please, ducky? I gather that Sir Charles wants it on the air tonight so that some sweet little American film chappie can see it before he sails back on Monday.

0: Dad.
1: Hey, what gives, baby? The TV isn't on. It's not broken, is it?
0: Ah, relax, Papa. It's just warming up. I only got them in 2 minutes ago myself.
1: Ah, gee, that's a relief. They're showing my guns across the Wabash in a couple of minutes.
0: Again?
1: That was a good picture. Now, give it a shade more contrast, Samantha, baby. Great.
2: In just a moment, guns across the Wabash. Again. But it was a good picture, so stay tuned to this channel.
3: No, really. I mean it. I do. I just couldn't tell the difference.
4: Madam, I think there must have been some mistake. I was about to offer you 2 packets of another well-known washing powder for the one that you've just eaten.
2: Great new product from British United Plastics. Polyhumor film is the latest development from our factories. It's sharper, it lasts longer, it's cheap, cheap, cheaper. Hear from our managing director and chairman.
5: O-R! O-R, my old darlings, O-R, my old sweethearts. Here, down on the farm, come at spreading time, and amongst the diesel fumes here. We always filled the harvest with that polyhumor film from British United Plastics. Gives my old woman and I a sense of achievement as he watches it all being harvested again in the living room during the long winter months.
1: Gee, I always said that Sir Charles Boniface wouldn't last long. See? They've replaced him already.
2: But our managing director and chairman is never deathbound. Meet one of his fellow directors who knows him well.
5: Yeah, well, he knows what he's up to and that, doesn't he? I mean, he looks after all us workers at the old polyhumor film factory and that he does. Oh, yes, he does. He gets himself down here amongst the boys with his fags and his wallet and his plays darts. He likes to see for himself everything's going all right and have a sniff at the diesel fumes, you know. He likes to get down it. And don't forget, this year polyhumor film is cheaper and it's guaranteed. Hollywood has gone right plenty poly over it. Can't make enough of the stuff we can't. Get your polyhumor film whilst the stocks last and that.
1: Sammy, baby, give me another highball. Remind me to call him up about this polyhumor film tomorrow.
6: Good morning, Father.
7: Or should I say, who are, my dear?
5: The memory of it is all too clear. How am I ever going to justify this little debacle to the board of directors? I just don't know. It's cost us thousands.
6: Funnily enough, as far as I know, nobody has rung up to find out why everybody in British United Plastics is a bit thin on top and has a great big moustache.
5: There's something else I forgot.
6: Unfortunately, in that farmer's smock and floppy hat, we could hardly see your face. It could have been anybody.
5: Let us be grateful for small mercies.
8: Oh, I recognized you when the brim of your floppy hat blew up for a moment.
5: Oh, there was a draft, you see. And you could smell the diesel, my dear. I'll sue them, that's what I'll do. I'll sue the idiots.
6: That may be just a touch difficult.
5: Why?
6: If you remember, you made the film yourself.
5: Oh, you're loving this, aren't you? You're positively reveling in it.
6: Not until I get my 15 and 6 taxi fare, no.
5: Stop crying out loud, Edith. Pay him his 15 and 6 blasted pence.
6: Plus tip.
5: All right, plus tip. Pay him.
8: Out of what?
5: The petty cash.
8: How can I? You had it all to make the film.
5: Oh! That's what they do. That's what they do. They get up at the crack of dawn and they phone each other up. I've got an idea, they say. Just for the giggle, let's all get together at 10 Sir Charles Potty.
6: And that's succeeding.
8: I'll say, he's going tulip coloured again.
5: No, he's not. He's perfectly under control. I've never felt calmer in all my life. I'm perfectly under control.
6: You're not, you know. You're all purple.
5: I'm not purple.
6: You are.
5: I'm not. Not. I'm just tulip colored.
6: He's done it again, right back where we started. Hello?
1: Oh, could I speak to your new managing director? This is Samuel J. Packenacker.
6: A new managing director. You saw our commercial last night.
1: I sure did. Great stuff. Now, did you see guns across the Wabash?
6: Sure did. Great stuff. Again. One moment, please.
9: It's our American cousin.
6: Who?
9: Samuel J. Packernacker. He wants to speak to our new managing director and chairman.
6: New managing? What's the trick talking about?
9: He saw our commercial last night. I think he wants to speak to,
7: Army dear.
6: But he thought, this is going to be rich. Still. Oh, dear. Hello, sweetheart. Managing director and chairman of the British United Plastics speaking. What be with you, then?
1: Packernacker here. How about this Polystuma film of yours? I've just had studios on the phone. They want me to make a new film. It's a sort of sequel. It's to be called Bombs Across the Wabash. Well, I guess we could make it in your Polystuma film, if the price is right.
6: I certainly, my dear, but
1: I figured on $10 a 100 foot, less than you quote.
6: Why, you drive the hard bargain, me old sweetheart, my old beauty. $10 a 100 foot less, it shall be, me old love.
9: $10 less?
6: Shut up, I know what I'm doing.
1: Great. Get the stock sent out of Hollywood right now. I start shooting on Monday. Find a deal with you. Now, tell me, whatever happened to that Sir Charles Bonnyface?
6: He landed right in the,
1: It couldn't have happened to a nicer guy.
9: $10 per 100 foot cheaper? Are you out of your think box? We'll lose a fortune.
6: I don't think so. I just had the bill for the commercial we put out last night.
3: Was that on Polystuma film?
6: Of course it was, you stupid old bat.
9: Well, then where's the profit? We've cut the cost of the film to rock bottom now.
6: Possibly. I must admit that the film is cheaper than anybody else's, but just you wait until he sees how much it costs to develop and print.
9: What?
6: It'll cost him 4 times as much as anybody else's. And we're the only company who can do it. It's going to cost putrid Packernacker a bomb.
7: Father, you are a double-dealing, dyed-in-the-wool, two-faced, twisting old double-crosser.
6: Oh, Army dear. That's what I be right now. That's what I be, oh, Army.
2: Frank Colton and Gwen Cheryl have been advertising the Big Business Lark written by Laurie Wyman. Jimmy Edwards was Sir Charles Boniface. Frank Thornton was Frank Boniface. Gwen Cheryl was Edith Chalmers. Samuel J. Packernacker was played by Alexander John. Samantha was Elizabeth Morgan. And Talbot Smythe was Nigel Graham. The show, the last in the series, was produced by Alistair Scott Johnston.

0: remember me well. So, from that first sewing bee on Mary Jo's front porch in Georgia, began the Colour Me Wow dream. Colour Me Wow has enriched and empowered over 3.35 million women in 51 countries worldwide. Oh, do you know what? I'm going to turn that off. I can't hear myself think.
1: I would like to sign up for my image consultant starter wardrobe, please, Lynette. I've done my form.
0: Right, thanks. Beauty, we're coming to that.
2: Why would she want to sew in the porch?
3: Well, I think they're bigger in Georgia.
2: Oh, have to be.
1: Oh, excuse me, Lynette, how much does it cost to join, please?
0: Okay, right, as I say. Hey, ladies, have you ever wanted to write your own dream paycheck? With the Colour Me Wow range of Colour Me Wow coordinating fluid double jersey separates, you start earning the dream straight away.
2: And what's the dream deposit then? That's a nightmare.
1: Oh, Sandra, you don't understand the principle of direct selling. It's like Pastor Keith said about Bible study. You only get out what you put in.
0: That's right. Soon you could be reaping the rewards. It could be that sumptuous diamond necklace. Or ring.
2: Is there anything not sumptuous these days?
0: Oh, I know. I had a sumptuous egg on toast at Morrison's Cafe the other day.
3: Why don't they just say selling clothes to your friends in your lounge?
0: Yeah, yeah. If I can just get through to the end. You could be globetrotting all around the world or taking a spin in your career car. I think they mean your company car. If you look at my drive, you can see I've just traded on.
1: How much do you have to sell to become a sales director with a waterfront property?
0: Well, here's the thing, ladies. Colour Me Wow is not pyramid selling. Don't worry about the pyramids, because they're in Europe. Oh, I'm sorry. I know it sounds a bit American and rubbish, all this, but it is good. I've done it. You can work around the kids, and it's quite a laugh if you get some wine in. So, who's ready to wow?
1: Me. I am ready to wow.
2: I'm ready to wee, you know that?
3: Me too. It was that film she showed of the wagons getting stuck in the street before the door.
4: Oh, Beauty, dear, you mustn't get involved with them. It sounds like one of those ghastly cult things where you end up losing all your money.
1: It's only £200 for the Weekenders capsule collection, plus enrollment and mentoring sessions. But Lynette says I can expect to make double that at my first event, huh? Sally, can I ask you a favour?
4: I'm sorry, I have a rule. I don't get involved with these schemes. It's like Tupperware.
1: Colour Me Wow is clothes. I want you to be my first model.
4: Don't be ridiculous.
1: Ah, Sally, you have fantastic legs for a woman of your age.
4: Oh, well, stick a bag over the boat race, but the pins aren't so bad, I suppose. All down to tramping hither and yon with the darling doggies.
1: Aye, there you are, then. You'd be the perfect person to show off the Colour Me Wow range.
4: It's a very long time since I wowed anyone. We'd have to go back to the 1999 Cambridge Poetry Festival. What would it involve, dear?
1: It's a rehearsal, really, to make sure I can organise a direct selling event logistics-wise.
5: Get your finger out, Wise Beauty. Why aren't you at Mrs. Kavanagh's? That's all you're looking after this week, isn't it?
1: Yeah, I'm on my way. I just came to ask Sally a favour.
4: It's Dr. Kavanagh, and she's quite a tartar.
5: Oh, that right. It's always sad when someone successful starts getting confused. Sort of seems worse for now.
4: Karen.
5: All right, I know. We're here to care for everyone, minted or not. So, what's this favour then?
1: I asked Sally to be the first model for my Colour Me Wow consultancy.
4: Well, I'd have thought there's any modelling to be done, Beauty. Karen's the one to ask, not me.
1: Have you worked as a model, Karen?
5: I dabbled. Bit of catalogue, bit of glamour, but the money was rubbish in those days. Still got the furry rug, though, and I do the garden in the flying jacket. So, you moonlighting then, Beauty?
1: It's just a sideline. You don't mind, do you?
5: No, I like my girls to be hungry. It's what got Dr. Kavanagh where she is. Or was.
1: Oh, did she work in direct selling too?
5: Well, whatever it was, it got her a Georgian rectory with a gravel drive and peacocks pooing on it.
1: Oh, I'm looking forward to this job. If Dr. Kavanagh was a successful businesswoman, then there'll be plenty of common ground between us.
6: She's black. Get her out of here. Put her in the shed.
7: She can't go in the shed, Mama. Beauty's going to look after you.
6: Well, make her sit in the corner then. I don't want to look at her.
7: I'm so dreadfully sorry. She's never said anything like that before, ever. Oh, I knew this was a bad idea.
1: It's happened before. I even had it with Mrs. Zirumo, and that was a surprise.
6: Beauty, if you want to leave, I quite understand.
1: Then let's not give up straight away, Hilary. Shall we have some tea, Dr. Kavanagh?
6: I'll be going home soon.
1: Oh, good. Where do you live?
7: We'll go through this 20 times a day. You are home, Mum. This is your house.
0: your peacocks. Look, who's that?
1: My name's Beauty. I've come to look after you.
7: Well, we'll have to see how it goes. To be honest, Mum only really relates to me.
1: What about your sister Claire? I thought you shared the caring.
7: Oh, that's what she told you, is it?
6: Where's Claire?
7: Good question.
6: Not you. Where's my nice daughter?
7: She's supposed to be here now, the nice daughter, to meet you, Beauty, but she's late again.
1: It must be very difficult for you. I think that's why Claire got in touch with the agency. She thought it would take some of the pressure off you.
7: Again, that just shows, you see, she has no idea about Mum's routine. Too busy swanning around Manchester, twittering people on her iPhone. I mean, having you here actually means more work for me, because I've got to explain everything when it's quicker just to do it myself.
1: This is so not what was supposed to happen. I thought move back near Mum, get some help with the childcare instead of...
6: Oh, look, the kettle's boiled.
8: Claire's got her own one too that goes round. She's terrifically pretty too.
7: Yes, isn't she? And slim.
1: Hilary, I love the colour of those crocs. I didn't know you could get paisley ones. Are they as comfortable as everyone says?
7: I don't really notice what I wear anymore, to be honest.
8: What a delicious cup of tea. Much better than what I usually get given in this case.
7: Oh, cheers, Mum.
1: Glad you like it.
8: Where are you from? Africa?
1: Originally.
8: Well, bring your family. Plenty of room here. As long as you don't start a campfire on the carpet. What's your name?
1: Beauty Olonga.
8: Right. I'm going to call you Barbara.
1: They say dementia turns you into a different person. In my experience, it makes you even more like you really are, only without the inhibitions. On the plus side, though, I have found since coming to work here 4 years ago that prejudice among British ladies and gentlemen can totally disappear after an assisted bath and an early lunch. Any other African girls planning to forge a career in Britain will find it helpful to know that cauliflower cheese works best with grated nutmeg or brown sauce, depending on the social status of the client. So, I agreed to stay with Dr. Kavanagh on condition her behavior improved. Dr. Kavanagh may have lost many of her faculties, but her capacity for making trouble was not one of them. Sure enough, 5 days later, she got to work on the good-looking daughter Claire.
0: Ready for your day out, Mum?
6: Is Hilary taking me?
0: No, Mum, you're coming with me. We're going to see the house where Gran was born, aren't we?
6: I want Hilary. You'll get it wrong.
0: I won't get it wrong. I've programmed the sat-nav.
6: She knows how to do things.
0: It'll be much nicer than going out with Hilary, sitting in Sainsbury's car park while she does the family shop.
6: When am I going home?
1: Right, Claire. I'm off to get my bus.
0: Oh, God, where's that lovely hat I bought Mum?
7: Oh, here it is. Shall we put it on?
6: No, get away, it's common. I hate you.
1: Don't be upset, Claire.
0: I know, it's just the disease. It turns her into a different person sometimes.
1: Yeah, that's right. Have you told Hilary you're taking your mum out?
0: No, she'll be fine. Good luck with your Colour Me Fab party.
1: Colour Me Wow. I'll let you know when I go live. I'm on the lookout for stylish local ladies who know where they're going and want to look good on the journey.
9: Hi.
0: Hi, Hill. You didn't have to come today.
9: What are you doing now, Claire?
0: Looking after Mum.
9: And why is she wearing that awful hat indoors?
6: Oh, not you again. I want to go home.
0: I'm taking you home, Mum.
9: What?
0: We're going to look at Granny's old house. She said she wanted to go home.
9: Well, she says that wherever she is. She doesn't mean it.
0: How do you know?
9: Because I look after her, in case you hadn't noticed.
1: Anyway, I'm going to get to my bus now.
0: God, Hilary, the whole point of this is to make you a little bit less stressy.
9: Stressy?
0: That's not even a word. Anyway, Saturdays, always Sainsbury's.
7: She needs a routine.
0: You have to be in control, don't you? Mum getting ill was it the best thing that happened to you?
7: Oh, don't give me that. You swan in here once a week in your skinny jeans and little gold belly pumps upsetting Mum.
0: Right, that's it. I'm going, if that's what you want.
7: No, I'll be the one going since you've taken over Mum's entire care plan.
6: I want to go home.
10: You know, no wonder your husband spends all week in London.
7: Well, at least I've got a husband.
10: Oh, thank you. Shut up.
7: Shut up yourself.
10: Shut up.
6: Hello, Barbara. Come sweep the chimneys, have you?
1: I tell you what, Dr. Kavanagh, you're not the only one who wants to go home.
6: Better get going with your brushes, then.
8: Would you like another cup of tea, Sally?
0: No, Mrs. Gupta. A fourth would be courting disaster.
4: I'm already nervous enough as it is about this rehearsal. Jean Shrimpton, one is not.
11: Mum, do you want me to do this music for you or not?
3: Anil, can you set up the eye doc so we're good to go as soon as Beauty gets here?
11: I've got to pick the van up. Miss Briggs all shuts at 3 on a weekend.
4: Perhaps the best thing would be for me to get into the first Colour Me Wow outfit. Then we'll all be present and correct when she arrives.
3: You can change in Beauty's bedroom.
4: I must say, Mrs. Gupta, Beauty's jolly lucky having such splendid digs. If things have changed since I was a young nurse. 3 of us are not much more than a bedsit, really. And if someone had a boyfriend to stay, they had to shake down in the kitchenette.
11: What happened when you all copped off?
3: Anil. Maybe I'll text Beauty again. That bus takes forever to get through Blurton on a Saturday.
11: I'm just going to leave it on shuffle and you'll get what you're given. Oh, sorry I'm late. Oh, hi, Sally. Those Kavanagh women are a nightmare.
4: Oh, runs in the family, then.
11: I had to use all my conflict resolution skills to get them to agree on Dr. Kavanagh's day out.
4: Where have they gone?
11: They've taken her to the Royal Staffordshire Regiment Museum.
4: Oh, well, super scones there.
11: They decided to look up their grandfather's war record.
4: Oh, it's a shame. Dr. Kavanagh was such a successful woman. Got an OBE.
11: What did she do?
4: Family therapy. She set up counselling centres all round the world. Huge organisation. A bit like Colour Me Wow, except it doesn't have a... What is this? Is it a house coat or is it a bed jacket? I just can't work it out.
11: No. It is a waterfall drop cardigan, Sally. But it turns into a halter neck when the temperature rises.
4: Oh, gracious.
11: Hey, but I'm getting ahead of myself. Let's look at the booklet. Eh? Getting started. Right. Thank you, hostess, for her hospitality and compliment her on her fabulous taste. Mm-hmm. Now it's time to start the Colour Me Wow journey.
6: What about my compliment?
11: Oh, I'm sorry, Mrs. Gupta. We have to get on because our lovely model, Sally, is going on the weekend of her dreams. And she's travelling light because the whole Colour Me Wow collection can be packed into this must-have tour.

0: is going on the weekend of her dreams, and she's traveling light because the whole Calamy Wow collection can be packed into this must-have tote bag.
1: I'm off to get the van. Music set up, just press play.
2: Thank you, Anil.
1: Oh, I haven't touched the playlist since Mo's stag, so brace yourselves, ladies. Might be a few surprises.
0: Mm-hmm. So, Sally, who is your dream date for the weekend, and what's your dream destination?
3: Ah, well, my cousin Joyce has a dear little place near Aldbrough, which is idyllic where the music festival is.
0: It's a romantic weekend, Sally.
3: Oh, when the wind's sighing through the reeds outside the snake maltings. I can't think of anything more romantic than that.
0: Well, try, Sally. Or you mean like a mini break?
1: Yeah. In a boutique hotel. Saturday morning, she goes shopping, he has a round of golf.
0: Yes, I know. That's the sort of thing. But we've got to do a Friday night first.
1: Oh, okay. Time to kick back with a couple of cocktails.
4: I thought you were going to pick the van up.
1: All right, plenty of time.
0: So, Sally, time to put together your first outfit. May I suggest the palazzo pants teamed with a drapey V-neck top?
3: Right, yes. So, I'm to get into these, Emma?
0: Yes. And you need to think what you need if he whisks you onto the terrace to look at the stars.
3: I'll just pop a cardi on.
0: Oh, from the range, Sally.
3: Oh, sorry. I see. I'll nip upstairs.
1: Can I just say, I wouldn't go palazzo pants. It's Friday night. You want to get him interested.
5: Hey, what about this with the spaghetti straps? Then he can just slip one off your shoulder, accidentally, on purpose.
1: All right, Mom, I'll try to help.
0: Right, while Sally's changing, let's see what's next. So with the girly chat flowing like the wine, open that in a minute, it's a good moment to remind your girlfriends that the more they buy, the bigger the discount. Music, please, Anil.
1: You want a bloke for that? I'm having a girly chat.
4: Oh, I'll do it.
1: Thank you. And a large Pinot Grigio, please. 250ml, not 175.
6: Oh, takes me back this one.
0: Sally took so long changing that I had to skip the outfit for relaxing in front of a DVD and cut straight to Sunday morning. What to wear for a pampering spa treatment while he downloads some new apps to his iPhone. So, the learning outcome from the rehearsal was, do not let Mrs. Gupta and Sally anywhere near the real thing. I'm also under pressure from Lynette, my Calamy Wow area director, to name a time and a place for my first direct selling event. It's hard to organize when I've got my hands full at the rectory. I got back to find that things had not gone well at the Army Museum. Dr. Kavanagh had thrown her scorn at the regimental colors. So as well as bullet holes, it has now got clotted cream and fruits of the forest jam stains on it.
7: Well, at least it's tired her out, so we'll get a bit of peace.
2: Oh, I'll start getting her ready for
7: bed. Oh, no, give it a minute. Claire's reading to her from the Foyle's War recipe book.
2: Oh, okay. You know, I think your mum and I made a connection this week. I'm interested to know how she made such a success of her business.
7: Well, a counselling session's normally 50 minutes. Mum had him in and out in half an hour. Double the turnover.
2: That's an interesting business model. And you've obviously inherited her nurturing instincts, eh?
7: That's why I'm the only one who can look after her.
2: My sister Grace has to care for our father back home. Luckily, we get on very well. Oh, it's just a pity we don't get to see each other much.
7: I wouldn't mind a sister who lives on the other side of the world.
8: Well, Mum's decided she wants to marry Peacock and leave the house to Beauty.
9: I knew this afternoon would be too much for her.
7: I don't know, it sounds like a good plan.
9: Not to me, it doesn't.
7: If that's what she wants, why not? Because this house is ours by right.
9: You can't wait to get your hands on it, can you?
7: Oh, grow up. Do you know anything about this plan, Beauty?
2: No, of course I don't. And I'm sorry, but I do not appreciate your tone.
7: Well, you said you'd make a connection with Mum this week.
2: I'm simply doing my job.
7: I'm sorry, but I've read about the things that can happen in these situations.
2: I think I'll leave now, eh? I'll go and get my bed.
7: Yeah, perhaps that's best, because it hasn't really worked out, has it?
3: What are you doing, Hilary?
2: You get an invoice for the week. Good luck with your mother's care.
8: We finally get someone who can handle Mum, and you accuse her of trying to disinherit her.
7: Well, you seem to think it was a good idea, that and having a peacock for a stepdad.
8: I was joking. Oh. Why do you always have to be so literal? It's like when you say the Christmas cracker jokes don't make sense.
10: Where's Barbara?
9: It's all right, Mum. She's gone.
10: I want her here. Now. And we need a

0: morning suit for the peacock.
1: My resignation was justified, of course, but it occurred to me in church the next morning that it was nothing I had not experienced before. Racial abuse, accusation of thieving, followed by proposal of marriage, standard. But there were bad things going on in that house. Claire remembered when they were kids, their mother used to tell them if the ice cream van played its tune, it meant he'd run out of ice cream. Ooh, that kind of cruelty stays in the walls of a place. So who would not want to get out? But there I was with no job and in the Featherdown Agency's bed books. What's more, I still hadn't sold a single item of Color Me Wild double fluid jersey. Ah, if the Lord didn't send me some customers soon, I would have to revise my goal of becoming international director with a waterfront property by 2012.
2: Ah, there's Lynette from Color Me Wild.
3: That hat doesn't go. She's supposed to be a professional.
4: Beauty, oh beauty. Could we have a little word, you think?
5: Stephen is outside with the man.
4: Just need to, as I say, see what's happening sales-wise, because I haven't actually had anything from you yourself yet.
1: Oh, yes, yes, I'm sorry. I still haven't found a hostess for my first party.
4: We do need to be focusing on that, considering we're halfway through the season.
1: Oh, I am focusing on it, Lynette, and I should have more time now. I've lost my job.
4: Oh, shame. Not to worry, because what I've done is ordered you your high summer stock there.
1: Oh, thank you, Lynette.
4: And this is your invoice, and as you can see, I've given you an easy ride on the interest so far, because I know you and we're mates and everything, but that interest does go up 27% for every month not paid, all right?
1: Oh, I see.
4: And that's compounded, otherwise we will have to enforce the terms of your contract. Are you staying around for worship brunch?
1: No, I don't think so.
5: Come on, beauty, Anil's here.
1: Oh, sorry.
6: Didn't hear me coming, did you? That's Mr. Exhaust for you. Does what it says on the tin.
5: What's the matter with you, beauty?
1: Hello?
7: Hello, beauty. It's Hilary Kavanagh here.
1: Hi.
7: Hi. I've got to ask you a favour. Mum is inconsolable without you. She's even given the peacock his marching orders. Could you bear to reconsider your decision and come back to us?
1: I'm sorry to hear that, Hilary, but it's a matter of principle.
7: Of course. We would be prepared to agree to whatever terms you care to name.
1: I could not possibly accept any kind of inducement.
7: If that's your final word, I understand.
1: Yes.
4: Beauty. Oh, beauty. You forgot your invoice. Payable, as I say, within 7 days.
1: Hilary, are you still there?
8: I feel such a fool in these harem pants.
1: Oh, they suit you, Hilary. The cuff at the ankle is giving you a nice curvy silhouette.
8: I think I just look like Coco the Clown.
1: It can be difficult getting used to a new shape. I felt the same when I first put these cocktail shorts on.
8: Shall we get on with it then? What do you want me to do?
1: Just welcome everyone in a friendly manner to get them in the buying mood.
9: Okay. Thanks, everyone, for coming to the rectory's first Colour Me Wow party. I'm Hilary. I'm not going to tell any jokes, but it's great to see you. My sister Claire is going to be modelling these. I don't know what you'd call them, really. Clothes, t-shirty type thingies. Anyway, I'm sure she'll do it brilliantly. Her whole life's a catwalk. Right.
1: Thank you, Hilary.
8: Well, thank you for coming back to look after Mum, especially after our little falling out.
1: We can all react badly to stress.
8: Honestly, forget it, Beauty. I have.
1: Well, so have I. And thanks for agreeing to host the party. It's a beautiful old conservatory.
8: Yes, bags of potential. Like the rest of the house, really, but let's not go there.
1: I'm a bit nervous, though. There are more here than I expected.
8: You know what mums with young kids are like? Any excuse to get a bucket of wine down their neck.
10: All right, Beauty. There's a few in, then. I've done a chillax playlist for you.
1: Thank you, Anil. And no Biggie Smalls this time, I hope.
10: Nah. But you might want to ramp it up when you get to the sun and sand outfits. I tell you what, some of this new stuff's not bad.
4: Right, beauty, wrap dress or wide leg trouser. What's better for a champagne breakfast on Eurostar?
10: Ooh, either works for me, Claire. Big time.
1: Thank you, Anil.
10: On second thoughts, you might want something more tailored for Paris. Show and British chic can match anything the French want to bring to the table.
1: Can you check the position of the speakers, please?
10: Done.
1: Well, double check then. Claire, I think you should wear the unstructured jacket because the autumnal tones contrast nicely with the stained glass in here.
4: Yes, it's a great space, isn't it? Remember when we used to dress up and do plays here for Mum?
11: Well, it was you we did them for. Nobody else's benefit.
4: Oh, come on. Mum loved it when we did the shows.
11: No, she didn't. She thought they were boring. She bribed me to do them just to keep you occupied.
4: Oh, that's how you got a taste for living off her money.
1: Look. Can we draw a line and move on? I think I'd better get started. Most of the wine has already gone.
11: Shouldn't have given Claire a glass. She never knows when to stop.
1: Ladies! Claire, jacket. Now.
11: All right.
1: Oh, God, please help me. I'm so nervous.
12: Well, now, ladies, hey, it's time to open up the fabulous jewel box palette of colors. That is the Weekender's capsule collection. Woo! So, who is ready to create their very own wow factor in double fluid jersey?
13: Get out of my house!
12: Oh, Dr. Kavanagh, why don't you sit down and join us?
13: No, thank you. And I suggest you go back to where you came from.
11: Mum, okay, I'll deal with it. Come on, Mum, off we go.
4: Stop pulling at her.
11: Let's get you back to your room.
13: Get your hands off me!
4: Let her stay if she wants. You always do this.
11: Oh, back to that. Why don't we talk about what you always do, which is to totally undermine everything I do.
1: Anil, will you please call an ambulance?
8: Clear the door, please. Need to get this lady looked at.
1: Keep the door to your mother's medication
4: list. I did.
1: She's diabetic, but her bloods were fine this morning.
8: Okay, thanks. Nice cocktail shorts.
1: Oh, thank you.
14: Balmy nights and lazy days. Sun, sand, and who knows what else with this sequin sarong. Perfect for that sunset stroll with someone special. I mean, look at the amount of material you're getting there, and it gets better, ladies. When you team this with the ruffle top tankini, you're looking at a multi-save on both items. Yeah, you've got your brain seen to not to fill your boots with that.
15: Have you got that 22 for me now?
1: The hospital has 4,000 employees, but if you take away the managers, administrators and artists in residence, you're not left with very many medical staff. They did their best to revive Dr. Kavanagh, even though it was not easy dealing with Claire and Hillary, who were still arguing when the poor old lady passed away. Hey. This week has been like being in a Jeremy Kyle show, or what his program would be like if it was on BBC 4 and aimed not at the underclass, but the kind of people who have Volvos and allotments. I cannot imagine my sister Grace and I would ever behave in such an undignified fashion over the care of my father. But in fact, the death of Dr. Kavanagh brought about a truce between her daughters.
4: Beauty! Hang on, Beauty!
1: I'm so sorry for your loss.
4: Oh, thanks, yeah. I hope you don't mind if we don't come back to the Colour Me Wow sale.
1: Oh, no, of course not. It wouldn't be right. You need to get on with the arrangement.
11: Yeah, well, there's loads to talk about. What to do with the house, sell it as it is, or do it up.
4: There's a new Carluccio's around the corner. We thought we'd grab a bite and jot some ideas down.
1: Oh, okay. Or, right, it's the perfect size for a boutique hotel.
4: Oh, my God, that is brilliant, Hills. First bottle on me.
1: Oh, Mum. Bye, then. I'd better go back and clear up the conservatory.
10: Well, maybe they were in shock.
1: I could not believe it, Anil. All they could think about was the money.
10: Well, people behave weirdly when they get bad news. I see it every week on the terraces when they announce the lucky programme number.
1: I'm glad I come from a culture that treats caring for the old in a more mature fashion. So, what's the bad news here, Anil? How much have I lost?
10: You've made £438.70.
1: What?
10: Yeah. It was mainly those sarongs. They went quicker than kebabs at closing time.
1: You're a genius. How did you manage it?
10: I don't know, really. I think it was our Pinot Grigio. It brought out my girly side. Anyway, got you another couple hundred on order, and I signed you up 4 new consultants.
1: Gee, this is amazing, Anil. We'll make a fantastic team. There's a mentoring session at Lynette tomorrow morning. If we go in the van, we can pick up more stock, eh?
10: Nah, it's footy tomorrow. To be honest, I got a bit bored of it by the end.
1: Anil, you are mad. We could have a waterfront each. Double the dream. Oh, excuse me. It's my sister. Hasty, Grace.
16: Chee, you can't do that. Ah, the sham is one of Jay. The sham is one of Ninanjo. It's up to Dad where he lives. Wanga Jufunge, you not see a Cedric so selfish. No wonder Trevor dumped you. You are a control freak.
17: Beauty of Britain starred Jocelyn G. Essien, with Rachel Atkins, Indira Joshi, Phyllo Delore, Doon McKicken, Felicity Montague, Nicola Sanderson and Paul Sharma. The music was performed by the West End Gospel Choir. It was written by Christopher Douglas and Nicola Sanderson. The producer was Talusha Galani.

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10: Ladies and gentlemen, we present The Navy Lark by Lawrie Wyman, starring Stephen Murray, John Pertwee, and Leslie Phillips. Just about the most disastrous thing that can happen to any man is to wake up and find the day has started well. The wife's in a good mood, the papers he ordered have arrived, the sun's shining, the kettle for his first cup of tea boils in seconds, and even the yolk of the egg for his breakfast doesn't split in half when the shell is cracked. Far too good to last. And once he gets to the office, the bubble is going to burst. For Captain Povey, as he settles in his imitation plastic leather chair in his office at Portsmouth, today is one of those days.
11: Good morning, Captain Povey.
12: I know it is. That's what's bothering me. From the moment that my eyelids first fluttered open at 7 o'clock this morning, and I watched a little dicky bird on my windowsill put his cheeky little head on one side as much as to say, up you get, old sleepy head.
13: I knew Captain Povey had had it. Apart from anything else, it's my birthday.
11: Your birthday, sir? Good gracious, however old are you now?
13: What?
11: Many happy returns of the day, sir.
13: Thank you. And I'm 39.
11: And time stood still. I do beg your pardon, sir. Actually, I had remembered, and I've got a lot of cards here for you in the morning mail.
13: Oh, really?
11: Yes, sir. They're underneath this signal. But if you'll take my advice, you'll read the cards first.
13: Wait! What's in that signal?
11: Well, they've sailed all the way back from the Antarctic just to honor their shore base commander on the anniversary of...
13: About bridge, I might have known. They're coming back, aren't they?
14: Captain Povey speaking.
15: Hello. This is intelligence speaking.
13: Good grief, I don't believe it.
15: You know, that's the nicest thing anyone said to me all day.
13: You mean you really are the intelligence section?
15: Oh, yes. Smart as bank and bright as a button. We've got our fingers on the pulse of what's going on, all right. And if you don't believe me, happy birthday to you. Happy birthday to you. Happy birthday. Captain, what did you say your name was?
13: Never mind. What is it you want?
15: Commander Bracewell wants a word with Captain Povey.
13: Put him through. Captain Povey speaking.
16: Bracewell here. Any sign yet?
10: Signs.
12: Signs of what?
6: Golly me, hasn't our signal got you yet? Bad luck, Fogey, old man. You're in for a day in the dodgy doodah. Trowbridge is due back.
12: Oh, is that all? Yes, I heard about that.
6: Good show. But have you heard what they're bringing back with them, old man?
16: My word, I wouldn't be in your shoes when that little armada sailed in.
12: Armada?
16: By John, that got you going all right, didn't it? What? Look, I won't tell you any more now. I'd hate to spoil the surprise. Just keep an eye on your window. Trowbridge should be sailing in any minute now. Toodly bye.
12: Hello, hello, hello. Come on, the baseball. Hello, hello, hello.
17: Left hand down, dear.
12: Left hand down a minute.
17: Steady as you are.
12: Isn't, sir.
17: Now, just a tiny nautical minute. Lieutenant Murray, sir, Leslie is the navigating officer, you know.
12: Really? After accidentally visiting 17 countries, logging 43,515 miles, and taking nearly a year to complete what should have been a 3-month trip, I was beginning to think that Leslie wasn't so much a navigating officer as the director of a tourist agency.
17: I've upset you, haven't I?
12: Yes, Mr. Phillips, you have. Just a modicum.
17: Just a what?
12: Modicum. You know. Modicum. The place in Devon with Bill Brewer, Jan Stewart, Peter Griffin, and the Uncle Cobby and got it? Modicum fair. Should have been with it. You just haven't got a sense of humor.
17: No. It's odd, you know. I've never met any of them. They can't be on this ship.
12: Who can't?
17: Well, Bill Brewer, Dan Stewart.
12: He's getting worse, you know. I'm sure he is.
17: Now, you're just saying that.
12: No, I really believe it.
17: Gosh. Wouldn't Mater be proud?
12: He only listens to his bit. That's his trouble, you know.
17: Well, it's one of them, sir. Just a minute. I'm sure this conversation started out with a compliment to lovable Leslie, but he went sour somewhere. Now, what went wrong?
6: Well, I've no idea, Mr. Phillips, sir, but I do know what would go wrong if you left Dan down a bit without warning the assorted craft we're towing behind us that we're going to alter course.
17: Oh, yes.
6: I mean, if you suddenly turn off without mentioning it, one Newfoundland fishing trawler, one Brazilian coastal tug, one Nigerian paddle steamer, and one Chinese junk are going to shut into each other with so many zoom clang, cling clong, clang clang things that this lump of briny will sound like Clapham Junction.
17: Hey?
6: He means before you turn left, you might at least stick your hand out. Here, or very still, sir. Obey the maritime navigationals and sound our router.
17: You what?
6: Our router, sir. To let the other poor perishes know what you've got to do.
17: Oh, yes, of course. Now, then, where's my seamanship manual?
12: Seamanship manual?
6: Noddy's book of boats, sir.
12: Course.
17: Page 10, International Regulations for Preventing Collisions at Sea.
6: Ha! Man the boat! Don't be quiet, Bertie! Hasn't hit anything yet.
17: Yeah, just a practicing. Rule 28, audible warning of changing course. It says a power-driven vessel underway taking any course authorized or required by these rules should indicate that course by the following signals on her whistle.
6: One blast on your whistle.
12: Oh, dear.
6: Thank you. Means that I'm altering course to starboard. Two blasts means I'm altering course to port. And three blasts means I'm going to start.
17: Yes, but whilst you're doing that, what are we doing?
6: Well, if you're wise, sir, you'll come with me. Because if you don't, you'll end up in 50 fathoms of bright blue billowy briny, sir.
17: Oh, nasty.
12: Quite. Perhaps, Mr. Phillips, you'd get on with your navigating.
17: Oh, yes, of course, sir. Yes. Left hand down a bit.
6: Oota first, sir.
17: Oh, silly Leslie. How many oots do I need for that?
12: Two. Left is the port, so two oots.
17: Right. Well, oot away, Chief.
13: What the blazes was that last one?
6: That was the Chinese junk.
13: Really? Well, there was nothing inscrutable about that hooter.
6: No, well, there wouldn't be, sir. You see, that junk hasn't got no hooter. That there... that was Abel Seaman Johnson improvising, sir.
17: Johnson? What was he doing on the junk?
6: Well, that, so, is her skeleton crew. And a bigger misnomer was never known.
18: Phillips, far be it from me to be a nosy Parker about your navigationals, but when you first wanted to left-hand down a bit, it was about a mile back.
17: What? I see, you don't miss much, do you? Never mind, we'll just have to reverse a bit. Oota-oota three times, Chief, and pull ahead backwards.
6: I wouldn't advise.
17: Chief, are you arguing with page 10, rule 28?
6: No, sir, but
17: it's... three oots on the oota.
6: Oh, sir, but I would like it placed on record that I didn't advise it.
18: Doing that, he'll end up with a split personality.
6: Yeah, and two of him would make four.
17: All clear, Chief, so pull ahead backwards.
6: Mr. Phillips, sir, I still wouldn't advise
17: you. Pull ahead backwards, Chief, that is an order.
6: Pull ahead backwards it is, sir. And everybody down.
18: Read page 10, rule 28 of Molly's Book of Boats.
6: Alternatively, sir, you may have overlooked the slight fact that ships under tow can't go backwards.
17: What a shame.
15: Who did it? Who dumped Fatso? Oh, go away, fish. I'm not boarding a ship. Swim somewhere else.
18: Johnson, be quiet. We're talking. We'll rescue you in a minute.
15: I can't swim.
18: Oh, dear, that's always been his trouble. He does fuss so.
6: Well, don't worry, sir. Don't worry. With that load of blubber, he'll never sink unless he's harpooned.
17: Just the same, I think he ought to do something.
6: Yeah, well, leave it to me, sir. Oi! Moby Dick!
19: Hello.
6: Nobody gave you permission to abandon ship, so stop nattering nautical nonsensicals and nip back aboard your junk.
19: I can't. I don't know which one it is now.
6: Well, pick anyone. After what Mr. Phillips has just done to him, they're all junk now.
17: Well, really, I'm terribly unkind.
11: You shouldn't have come down to the dockside, Captain Purvis, sir. I know you shouldn't. Your health won't stand it. If Mr. Murray and Mr. Phillips see you as they try to dock, you will make them nervous.
18: Yes, and they'll have every reason to be. There's a board of inquiry already set up and waiting to find out how Troutbridge managed to collect an international fleet of derelict shipping behind her.
11: Well, perhaps they felt lonely, sir.
18: Well, they'll feel a thumping sight lonelier doing 10 years solitary apiece.
11: Is that what the board has in mind for them, sir?
18: No, but I have.
13: Good grief! I don't believe it! They look like a floating international baker's yard.
11: Yes, they do rather, don't they?
18: Look out! Look out! They're trying to dock and they're coming in much too fast. Take cover! Run for your life, Ben Chasen! Run!
20: Run! Left hand down.
21: Left hand down.
20: No, right hand up.
21: No, right hand up, sir.
20: Roll again.
21: Roll again, sir.
20: Who's that running about down there?
21: I don't know, sir. What?
20: Marge Bonnet.
21: Marge Bonnet?
20: I mean, bring around.
21: Which way, sir?
20: I don't know. I don't look. Put the brakes on. Put the brakes on.
21: Hey, hold on.
20: In that case, just hold tight. I think there's going to be a bit of a joke.
22: With engines, huh?
23: Bridge, number one speaking.
24: Ah, I'm glad you ring. Now, but look out here, sir. Leading seaman Goldstein shuts in. I thought you might like to know we've docked.
22: We had noticed, actually.
24: Good. So had I. I'm on the end of a crane.
23: What? See, nobody gave you permission to leave the ship.
24: I haven't yet. But I will if the crane driver starts to winch in.
23: What are you talking about?
24: The bit of the crane I'm on the end of is the hook. Swung in from out of nowhere it did. And where it landed, I'm not saying.
23: Goldstein.
24: See, if you want a bit of a clue, I'll tell you this much. There was no welcome being kept for it in that bit of my Welsh inside.
23: Why?
22: Well, if they do wind you in and you find yourself dancing about in midair, pretend you're doing the Swansea Lake Ballet. Was there something else, Goldstein?
24: Not for me, there wasn't, sir. But if you was to ask me, which you won't because you never do, but I'm going to tell you anyway, there's certainly something else for you, and it's heading your way at full speed on a collision course.
22: What is?
24: Now, you have a bit of a guess. What is it that has a bright purple face, wears four gold rings and has steam coming out of his ears?
22: Captain Povey in a temper.
24: That's right, and he'll be up on the bridge any second now.
22: What?
24: Just thought I'd mention it, because when he's finished tearing the strip off you, I'd be obliged if you'd remind him that it's high time I was made a petty officer.
22: That's his trouble, being Welshy halves. Well?
24: And another thing. I'll lay you 6-4. I get off my hook before you get off yours.
22: He still wonders why he doesn't get promotion.
25: Welcome back, gentlemen. You've been away so long, I was beginning to think I'd been forgotten.
22: Oh, don't be ridiculous, sir. I mean, who could forget you? I mean, forgetting you, sir, would be like forgetting a bit of old England. I mean, you know, like the Albert Memorial, or Stonehenge, or the Chamber of Horrors at Madame... I'm not going to save myself, am I?
25: Not this time, Mr. Phillips, no. Would it be too much to ask you where the places you have been for the past 11 months?
24: It's been Hades. And many participated in Hades.
25: And you it was, sir. You who sang us to the awful, arduous, agonizing atmospheric orders of the antididotics.
24: The what?
25: The antididotics. There we was, sir. Locked in the grip of the icy wastes. Surrounded by icebergs, icebergs, and icicles. 40 below. 40 below it was. And perishing cold upstairs as well. You know, sir. Even the snowflakes bruddled together to keep warm.
26: Oh, God, me.
25: Worse. Oh, yes, sir. Worse was yet to come. We were attacked, sir. We were attacked by thousands and thousands of penguins. Penguins who hadn't seen a handful of birdseed in years. Do you know, sir, one look at us. One look at us and the word went round every beak and the entity started, sir. The word went round. Bravo! Swarming all round the ship they were. Swarming, flapping their flippers, and flipping their flappers. Pecking at the portholes, all trying to be first to get a beak full of pertwees.
26: Go on, what happened?
25: Fortunately, sir. Fortunately, there were so many of them, that the heat of their bodies melted the ice, and we sailed away. Nick of time.
0: I don't believe a word of it. I don't believe you ever got to the Antarctic.
25: Well, no, we didn't, sir, but that's what would have happened if we had.
22: Yes, it would all have been your fault, sir, because you sent us.
23: Yeah, quite. Frankly, Captain Povey, I think we all deserve a medal.
0: Oh, you're going to get what you deserve, all right.
23: A board of inquiry is sitting now and eagerly awaiting your explanation as to where you got the four assorted foreign craft that are cluttering up the dockyard behind you.
22: Oh, them. Yes, well, we got the tug in Brazil. She used up all her fuel towing us off the sandbank, you see. So it seemed only civil to return the compliment and take her in turn.
23: The fishing trawler got hitched on at Newfoundland, sir. We inadvertently fouled their nets during the night, and by morning we were too far out to sea for them to let go.
22: Yeah, and the African paddle steamer became attached to us, sir, when she came too far out to sea after showing us the way back down the Zambezi.
0: And what about the Chinese junk?
25: Oh, yes, well, she came from Hong Kong, sir. And don't come into the argument at all, because she's Pertwee's private property.
0: What, you mean you bought her?
25: No, sir. Won her, sir. At Fan Tan, sir. Now, I'd just as soon not have a board of inquiry about that, if you don't mind.
0: I can imagine.
23: And now, one last question. What happened to the crews of these four ships?
24: You know, it's a funny thing about that, sir. As soon as they found out it was Troutbridge towing them, they all abandoned ship.
23: I wonder why. Well, gentlemen, I think I can say that I've heard more than enough.
24: You mean we're free to go, sir?
23: Oh, yes. You're free to go. To the Admiral's flagship at the double.
25: Well, if you want to come in, open the blasted thing.
23: Excuse me, Admiral.
1: Well, in your case, Povey, one tries.
22: Shut up and sit down.
23: Oh, thank you very much, sir.
24: But there doesn't seem to be a vacant chair, sir.
1: Oh, heavens to Betsy, do I have to do everything myself? Flags!
2: Sir?
1: Go and take a running jump.
2: Certainly, sir. At once, sir. Your wish is my command, sir. At the double, sir. Goodbye, sir.
23: Right, well, there you are, Povey. Now you can use his chair. Jam your back against that broken porthole. I can feel a draft.
24: Very kind, sir. Thank you very much.
23: Right, wheel the idiots in.
24: Lieutenant Murray, sir.
22: And Sub-Lieutenant Phillips, sir.
25: This is Captain Hardcastle.
3: How do you do? Just answer the question, stand up straight, speak when you're spoken to, we'll get through all this nonsense for tea time.
25: And this fool is Commander Weatherby from security.
4: How do you... How do you...
3: He's on form today. Just stop finishing my tea time. This'll take till supper.
4: I'm doing my best.
3: In that case, it'll be breakfast time tomorrow.
25: Do leave off. I've still got to introduce that idiot at the end, whatever his name is.
24: It's Captain Atchison. Atchison. Bless you.
25: Thank you very much. But I'm afraid it won't make the slightest difference. Unfortunately, I'm suffering from a particularly vicious attack of hay fever.
24: Oh, what a shame. I don't think there's anything worse.
3: There is, you know. There is. Sometimes you get hiccups at the same time.
24: Oh, nasty.
25: Right, well, that's got the introductions over. Now, which of you idiots wants to ask the first question?
3: Well, I've got one. How did you manage to pick up a Chinese junk in the Antarctic?
4: Oh, that belongs to Chief Petty Officer Pertwee, sir.
22: Yeah, yes, you see, he met this geisha girl and she took him to a fan-tan game.
4: And that's where he won her.
22: Yes, so we gave him permission to tow her back.
4: Because we thought it would be rather fun to sail around and round Portsmouth Harbour.
1: Hey-op. How's he going to sail a geisha girl around Portsmouth Harbour?
22: He won't have to, you see, because she can swim. I mean, she's got a great big square sail. That is, she could dry herself on a kimono. Do you think we can have the next question?
5: Nothing would give me greater. To hell with it, I pass.
1: Anything from you, Atchison?
7: Yes, sir. As a matter of fact, I do have one question. I'd like to know under what circumstances they happened to discover a geisha girl in the Antarctic!
22: Would you mind sneezing that again?
5: Or do I have to? Figure it out for yourself.
1: He tried to become an announcer in the BBC, you know. He was too tall.
4: Circumstances you'd prefer me.
1: I wouldn't prefer you in any circumstances.
4: So shut up and get on with your draft stopping.
7: With pleasure, sir.
22: In any case, she came from Japan.
1: Huh? Who did?
22: Oh, the geisha girl, sir.
1: Then what the ecky thump is she doing sailing around Portsmouth Harbour?
5: No. Perhaps.
1: No.
5: Maybe she could possibly. Oof, fitter with an outboard motor.
7: If I could make a suggestion, my opinion, the evidence so far has been a tissue.
1: We'll not stop him now.
7: A tissue of lies.
1: He sets them up for himself, didn't he? Go on, have one for luck, go on.
7: There you go!
1: Creeping IVs, a blasted epidemic.
4: Right, that's it then. Anything from you, Povey? You're the idiot who started all the nonsense.
0: Yes, sir, I've got a great deal to say. To start with,
1: I knew it. This bone-headed Atchison is infectious.
0: It's not him, sir. It's you.
1: Eh?
0: It's you. I've got this lot from stopping up your blasted draft.
1: Well, that's it. I've had enough. The board will adjourn to the wardroom to consider its findings. You two idiots from Chartbridge can hear our conclusions from Captain Povey in his office at 9 o'clock tomorrow morning.
8: Good morning, Heather. What sort of mood is Captain Povey in?
9: Colorful. His face is red, his temper's black, and his language is blue.
8: Oh, I take it he's had the findings of the Board of Inquiry.
9: Oh, he's had them, all right.
10: Come in, if you dare.
8: It started well.
4: Oh, come on.
0: Now, my congratulations, gentlemen. You actually got here on time. However, after your recent worldwide travel, I suppose the short journey from Troutbridge to my office was a mere nothing.
8: Well, we did take one wrong turning, actually.
0: Where was that?
14: Into your office, sir.
4: We understand you've had the findings of a board, sir.
0: Oh, I have indeed, number one.
8: What, if you insist on telling us, were they, sir?
0: I was found guilty.
14: Eh?
6: what?
22: Pardon?
6: Guilty of what, sir?
0: I was found guilty of failing to adequately stop the draft from a broken porthole, creating a hazard to shipping by continuously swimming around Portsmouth Harbour in a geisha girl's kimono, and attempting to quarantine the Admiral's flagship by sneezing without authority to do so.
22: Oh, hard luck, sir.
6: What about us, sir?
0: They couldn't even remember your name.
6: I hardly like to mention it, sir, but what about the ships we towed back, sir?
0: Somehow, number one, you have been credited with salvage for them.
12: Oh, lovely. Lovely. Very right and proper, too. How much?
0: Simmer down, Chief. By simple mathematics, after deducting the cost of the damage you have done from the amount of salvage, you have been awarded the princely sum of 5 shillings.
22: 5 shillings? Oh, lucky old us.
12: Oh, well, that's all right, then. We can give it to you. We were going to go round the ship and collect a penny for every year of your age, so you could buy yourself a birthday present.
6: We would have done it yesterday.
12: But if you remember, we would otherwise occupy time.
22: Yeah, and you seem too busy stopping drafts.
0: Well, really, how very kind you. 5 shillings. A penny for every herd of... I am 39.
12: Yes, well, congratulations, sir. In that case, you owe us one and ninepence change.
0: Really?
12: No, not the panic, sir. That still leaves you with 3 and threepence.
0: Get out!

0: Stephen Murray, John Pertwee, and Leslie Phillips have been towing the Navy Lark back for a new series of programs written by Laurie Wyman. Stephen Murray was the number one, John Pertwee was the chief petty officer, Leslie Phillips was the sub-lieutenant, Captain Povey was played by Richard Caldicott, Heather was Heather Chasen, the Admiral was Tenniel Evans, Captain Hardcastle was Ronnie Barker, and Captain Atchison was played by Michael Bates. The show was produced by Alistair Scott Johnson.
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2: 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The Prime Minister said today in Parliament...
4: All right, already, put your hands up.
5: Oh, that's up there.
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6: Hi, Jack.
7: Hello, friend.
4: All right, cut the jokes.
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7: What?
4: 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Nobody will get hurt as long as Broadcasting House touches down at Havana Airport by tea time already.
7: Don't look so worried. I'm only joking.
8: Yes, well, in case you hadn't already guessed, those wacky, zany, cookie, fun-loving lads and a lass are back again with another session of mild undergraduate humor. Yes, folks, it's I'm sorry, I'll...
7: No. Stop it. Hold everything.
5: I said not that.
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7: Now, you just can't come sneaking back on my radio station like that. 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
7: Television? What television?
8: Well, sir, it's a sort of radio with pictures, sir.
7: Rubbish. It'll never catch on.
9: So we've been doing the goodies, sir.
4: And you know, monkey pythons flying second.
5: And the wives of Henry VIII.
8: What?
7: Never heard of them. They sound silly. Silly! All right, come on, confess. You've been earning money, haven't you? Haven't you? Yeah?
8: Yes, sir.
7: I thought so. Aren't you ashamed of yourselves?
3: Yes, sir. We're ashamed.
7: Well, don't you come crawling back to me. I've said it before. People who want to earn money have no place on BBC Radio. There were once some chaps who did a program called The Goon Show, you know. They started wanting to earn money, and they've never worked for radio since.
8: But we only want to do one little show.
7: No, you'll never work for radio again. Never. What do you say to that? All right, shut up. There will now be a repeat of Mrs. Dale's diary.
8: No, not that. Please, kind sir, let us do just one little show for old time's sake.
9: This is it. We promised not to mention Tony Blackburn.
7: Who?
9: Tony Blackburn.
7: No, you promised not to mention him.
9: Sorry.
7: We'll take a cut in salary. We'll work for £5 less. £5 less? Huh? That means you'll all pay me £2 then.
8: Anything. Just let us do our humble little show.
7: Well, can you remember how to make a radio audience laugh?
8: Yes, I'm sure we can do it.
7: All right. You can do the show if you can make them laugh in 5 seconds. Starting from now. 5, 4, 3, 2, 1.
9: Knickers!
7: No. No, that's no good. It's got to be clean.
9: Clean knickers!
7: All right. Fair enough. You can do it.
9: Hey! Okay, here we go, chaps. Play the signature tune.
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Lift up your skirts and a new panel game, many a gym slip, compared by Nicholas Parsons and more of the biggest drags in show business. It's all

0: As we stand here on the threshold of 1971, let us turn round and see what is behind us. Don't do that.
1: The team of I'm Sorry I'll Read That Again have been at it for 7 years now. And they've been doing the program for a long time.
2: 7 years and 9 series, we have sweated and toiled to write and perform over 50 hours of material. And always we have striven to make it ever fresh, subtle, and sophisticated. And yet, even now, people stop us in the street and say, "When's Spot coming back?" Or even, "Do your grumbling voice. It makes you sick." You rabble don't care about the clever stuff. All you want are these inane catchphrases. Right, you can have them. Here they come. The whole putrid lot.
3: Thank you, John Cleese. In 1965, we brought you...
2: Ferrets.
3: In 1966...
4: How did you do there, honey?
1: 1967...
2: 4... In 1968.

0: 1969, Gibbons. In 1970,
1: OBE.
2: Right, that's that lot done with. It's like feeding time at the zoo.
0: Now, did any of you spot
3: what?
0: Shut up. Did any of you notice the deliberate emission?
4: Yes. Yes, I did.
0: Tim Brooke Taylor speaking. Tim Brooke Taylor, I'm the one who does Lady...
5: That was a clue. She may be on later if he pays up. We are now going to relive one of the highlights of 1970. So over to the Royal Albert Hall, where the Miss World contest is nearing its final stooges.
0: Welcome to the Royal Albert Hall, where the audience are getting really excited. It's certainly going to be difficult to decide between these many girls. They all look exactly the same. Many people called the Miss World contest a cattle show.
4: It's a cattle show!
0: Is it a cattle show? Well, judge for yourselves as the lovelies are led out onto the stage.
6: Go on, giddy up there now. Get along there. Come on that stage. This way you do the animals.
7: Don't you do that in the orchestra pit, my dear. Now, keep on going. You won't get no hay.
4: Moo!
7: Don't he answer back either.
0: Now the contestants are led back into their stalls for a well-earned rub-down and a bucket of water. We'll be seeing some of them again soon when the judges have decided whom to call back for the final six. And what a difficult job the judges are going to have. There certainly weren't six I'd like to see again.
8: In a few moments, we'll have Bob Hope to entertain you. But at the moment, the giant cranes are having some difficulty lowering his cue cards from the ceiling. Also looking forward to an impressive display of old time demonstrating from the Women's Liberation Formation protesting team.
0: But for the moment, let's see how the judging is getting on. Many people say Miss World is a fix.
4: It's a fix!
0: Is it a fix? I'd say no. But if you slip me £5, I'd say yes. Anyway, without further ado, let's meet the carefully rigged, selected panel of utterly impartial international judges. There are 8 in all, and so as not to prejudice the judging, they do not reveal which country they come from. Let's meet them.
9: Judge number one.
10: Good evening. Long live Heligoland.
9: Number two.
11: Hello. Long live Heligoland.
9: Number three.
12: How do you do? Long live Heligoland.
9: Number four.
13: Long live Heligoland.
9: 5, 6, 7, Hello. 8.
14: Long live Heligoland.
12: Heligoland.
0: Well, those are the judges. They are, in fact, the Prime Minister of Heligoland and his cabinet. They are. They very generously stepped in at short notice since Katie Boyle, Peter Dimmock, and the rest are unfortunately tied up in the Heligoland embassy.
8: Anyway, if we creep behind the scenes to see how the judging is getting on, we'll find that they are very rapidly choosing the contestants for the final round and putting the others out of their misery. Well, it's kinder to them, really.
0: And now we gather, the judges have decided on the final six, and they are...
9: Number two.
4: Miss South Heligoland.
9: Number six.
4: Miss Heligoland South.
9: Number 12.
4: Miss North Heligoland.
9: Number 24.
4: Miss East Heligoland.
9: Number 32.
4: Miss West Heligoland.
9: Number 57.
4: Miss all the other bits of Heligoland.
0: Well, this means that the whole of the female population of Heligoland has reached the final stage. Any minute now, we should have the winner, and it is...
4: Miss World is Miss Heligoland South.
0: Well, I'm sure everyone here agrees with that decision.
8: Although I suppose we may get a little of the usual controversy, since it is a fact that this year's Miss World is the niece of one of the judges, the daughter of another, married to another, the mother of two of them, and is giving French lessons to the other three.
0: However, she's really looking starry-eyed as last year's winner comes forward and crowns her. Typical of the spirit of the girls in this contest that Miss England has come forward to Miss Heligoland and put her arms round her neck.
15: And so, as a fitting climax to this annual cavalcade of beauty, let's take one last look at this sparkling line of lovelies. Yes, here they are, Lionel Blah and his boys, to sing their tribute to Lay Girls.
16: Come on, come on, lads, are you ready?
17: Yeah!
16: John, John, straighten your tie.
17: Whoops, oh, damn, I got a ladder.
16: No, let me climb up it.
8: Cheeky cat.
16: Oh, now that's enough.
8: It's nothing now.
16: Come on.
18: Butch voices, right?
19: Right.
4: Heart face.
18: What?

0: famous Butch is the next man?
1: I'm the next man.
2: Lagos.
3: Oh, that's what they call us.
2: Lagos.
3: The way the gentlemen's chorus.
0: I love the way they wiggle. Love their big blue eyes. I love their loca dresses.
1: Oh, just my son.
3: Lagos.

0: you could do if you'll only let a woman get a hold of you. Boy, she'll make you a man.
1: Will she make me one too?
2: Director General here again. We don't want any Nancy Poulton nonsense on the BBC. Let's have some nice seasonal entertainment. How about some jolly Christmassy songs? It's not too late for those.
3: Did you realize that many of the Christmas songs we know today began life as bawdy Yuletide ballads?
4: Never, never. You're leading to a sketch. Never.
3: Here are some of the original versions. The offending words, or good bits, have of course been deleted. Rudolph.

0: But Christmas is me too. Me too. Gee, if I could only have me too, then I could.
1: Chestnuts roasting on an open fire, Jack Frost nipping at your...

0: we move into 1971, let us pause to remember the year gone by.
1: 1970?
0: Correct. Yes. Radio Prune now brings you a retrospect of 1970.
1: The year began the way we all expected it to, with January.
0: 1970 was a great year for BBC Radio.
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3: The latest local radio station to be opened is on the island of Skerry in the Outer Hebrides and will serve a population of 10,000 seabirds, four seals, and a vole. 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But things are really swinging now.
4: Right, now here's the schedule for this week. I'll be the newsreader, you be the disc jockey, and you be the listener.
2: 1970 was also a great year for sport.
0: The South African cricket tour was cancelled and cricket fans had their happiest summer for years. They didn't have to watch any boring test matches. Football, and in late spring, England lost the World Cup. Many people said that a lot of bad feeling against England was caused by the way that Sir Alf Ramsey treated reporters' questions. We asked Sir Alf about this.
5: What's it to do with you?

0: Stop. Get stuff. The Argentinians are animals. The press are liars. Nobby Styles is beautiful. And I am immortal. Immortal. Immortal. Immortal. Immortal. Immortal. Give me a kick, I'm stuck. Immortal. Immortal. Immortal. Thank you. Bottle of beer. Bottle of beer. Who's a pretty boy? Bottle of beer. Who's a pretty boy?
1: Sir Alf Ramsey will soon be retiring and taking up his old job as a speak your weight machine.
2: Also, late in 1970, we saw the fight of the year in the Rugby League International between England and Australia. We bring you the highlights.
3: Well. A bit of a Barney here. Oh, there he is. Well, what is this that he jumps on your head from 6 foot in the air? Oh, well, he's torn his leg off. Oh, he's off the mat now. Oh, dear. He'll be penalty kicked for this. Oh, the referee. Take the ball and throw it away so they can get on with the fight. What a good idea.
4: But above all, perhaps 1970 was a year of change, of a youth and protest, of strikes and dissension, of law and order, of sausage and mash, when young people were on the march, old people were on the defensive, and I was on the dole.
1: Yes, young people had plenty to say in 1970, but if old age brings wisdom, then I'm a Cherokee Indian. Nevertheless, let's hear the views of the older generation, now appearing on the Rolf Harris Show.
5: Trouble with school kids today, is they don't know the meaning of the word discipline.
6: Discipline!
5: Discipline! What does that mean?
6: No idea, but I've seen it advertised. Sounds fun. Anyway, when I was at school, we had to wear gowns and mortarboards.
5: We had to wear diving boards.
7: We had to wear gas boards.
6: Of course, I went to a boarding school. God, I was bored!
5: Left school at 12, and I was home by 1.
7: I went to a mixed school.
6: Mixed school?
7: Yes! I went to a mixed school. Girls, boys, rabbits, horses, lions,
5: eaten.
7: Damn near him.
6: And when I was a... And when I was a little boy at school, I was a fag.
5: I was a cigar.
7: I was a dog in.
6: I was a dog.
7: I was a hot dog.
5: Eaten.
7: Damn near him.
6: And of course, when we were at school, we didn't learn any of this protesting nonsense. They taught us the three R's. Silly R's. Hurry up.
5: All these long-haired students learn about today is protesting about selling arms to South Africa.
6: Arms to South Africa!
7: We sold arms to South Africa!
5: And legs to Australia.
7: Elbows to Greece!
6: And fingers to the lot of them!
8: Well, all good things must come to an end, but this program's going on and on. Time of year we like to relax and enjoy ourselves, for this is the season of fun, laughter, and pantomime.
1: Yes, I'm sorry I'll read it again. Proudly presents its annual pantomime, and this year we bring you the most lavish and spectacular production of all. Ladies and gentlemen, I give you Aladdin.
9: BBC loony. I mean, spokesman. Spokesman. Oh, what a giveaway.
1: Oh, well, push off.
9: No, now look here. We BBC executives have had a long meeting, and at the end of it, we decided we definitely would have some more coffee. But we also decided to make some sweeping changes. We decided that this year, you wouldn't be allowed to do your pantomime.
1: Well, why not?
9: Because we say so, and I'm not going to argue with you because I'm a very silly person. So you just carry on with the show, but no pantomime.
8: Do a pantomime.
9: That's why you can't do one now. If you keep on doing them, somebody might accidentally hear one and it might make them laugh.
10: Well, what's wrong with that?
9: Here at the BBC, we don't like being laughed at.
6: want to do a pantomime.
9: Well, you can't. Do something else.
1: No, we're going to do a pantomime.
9: Ah! Ha ha ha! Well, that's your attitude, is it? All right. All right. All right, Mr. So-called, self-styled, clever decursive. I'm sorry, I'll read that again. If you won't do as you're told. I'll hey, poo!
1: You can't frighten us.
9: Poo! All right, carry on, but no panto.
1: Oh, all right.
9: You can do something serious for a change. Do one of the Russian classics,
1: Chekhov.
9: And you may...
1: All right, all right. We'll do a Russian classic.
9: And no panto. Remember, I shall be listening.
1: Ladies and gentlemen, 20th Century Playhouse presents Dr. Zhivago.
10: And his wonderful lamp.
9: What?
1: Camp. No. Tramp?
9: Tramp?
1: Tramp, yes. Dr. Zhivago and his wonderful tramp. And it's not a pantomime. No, no. Nothing like it. No. Dr. Zhivago.

0: over there?
1: Oh, all right, all right. Our story begins in Russia. In a quiet Moscow suburb where the winter snow lies deep in the streets, there is a house.
2: Surprise, surprise.
1: And in that house lives Dr. Zhivago. One evening, as he sat pensively staring out at the busy streets, he heard the bells chiming from the distant basilica. The bells seemed to speak to him across the snowy roofs.
2: Ding dong, the bells ring out. Two dings and one dong. Turn again, Whittington, Lord Mayor of London.
0: A pantomime again, stop it.
1: Oh, Dr. Zhivago sat alone. He was in a troubled mood. There was unrest in Russia, and Lara, his faithful sweetheart, had left Moscow. Where was she now, he wondered, and a melancholy passion stirred in his breast. At that moment, in came his two ugly sisters.
3: Hello, everybody! Oh, so excited!
4: Tonight we are going to a grand ball given by Tsar of Russia.
3: Oh, I'm so beautiful tonight.
4: And I shall be Belle of Ball.
3: Well, you're the right shape. And you go like the clappers.
4: And I'll be toasted down.
3: Yes, you'll be a toasted muffin.
4: Which isn't very funny, but we're not allowed to say crumpet.
3: And I shall sit on Tsar's knee, and he'll grant me whatever I wish.
5: You'll sit on Tsar's knee, and he'll grant you whatever you wish?
3: Yes! Didn't you know? When you wish upon a...
1: The ugly sisters prepared to go to the ball. But Dr. Zhivago was not going to the ball. He thought only of his beloved Lara.
0: Ah, me.
1: He sighed.
0: Ah, me.
1: For Lara had joined the army. Zhivago missed her and sighed with a passion that burnt him up.
3: Oi, cinders!
0: Yes?
4: Lara,
3: Bye-bye.
1: But no sooner had the ugly sisters left than a stranger burst into the room.
6: I'm from the BBC, and I think this is a pantomime.
0: No.
6: No, it isn't. I'm Dr. Zhivago, and I can't go to the ball.
0: Oh! Oh, it's not a pantomime. Sorry. Oh, silly mistake.
6: What a funny man.
7: No, he wasn't.
6: Who are you? Who are you, you wrinkled old hag in tattered clothes?
7: I am your fairy godmother. Fear not, Dr. Zhivago, you shall go to the ball.
0: I'm sorry, but that does it. This is definitely a pantomime.
6: No, it's not.
7: You can't have Dr. Zhivago without the fairy godmother.
2: Everybody knows that.
0: Well, I'm not convinced. However, I shall let you go on with it. But if you start doing a panto again, I shall stop you. And I can't say fairer than thump. Dim. Fairer than dim. Farther than plit, starker. Oh dear, I can't say fairer than that.
7: What a funny man.
6: No, he wasn't.
7: Anyway, you shall go to the ball.
6: But I'm a doctor. If I go to the ball, who will look after my patients?
7: Don't worry, I shall take care of that.
1: So saying, she waved her wand over a pink mouse and...
6: Incredible, that pink mouse is playing the harp.
7: But there's more to come.
6: Really?
7: This mouse will take care of your patients.
1: So saying, she waved her wand and the mouse changed into...
8: Good day, Dr. Zhivago, man. You go to the ball. Enjoy yourself, man.
1: And so Dr. Zhivago went to the ball, where he enjoyed himself and one or two other people, but then came the moment they'd all been waiting for. The arrival of the Tsar.
9: My lord! The leader! The inevitable! Please silence for their highnesses, the Tsar and Tsarina.
10: Hey, here we are. Riggins, happy as can be. Oh!
1: Yes, it was Nicholas II, Tsar of all the Russias. Not to be confused with Nicholas Parsons, Tsar of stage, screen, and radio. Nicholas addressed his subjects.
11: Hello, have your children joined the project club? Mine have. Justin, Amanda.
12: Yes, Daddy.
11: Shut up.
1: Not that, Nicholas.
12: Nicholas, let us meet some of our subjects.
13: My wife, the Tsarina, and I would like to meet some of my subjects. Chamberlain, announce all those guests who have funny names.
2: Mr. and Mrs. Opal and their son, Konstantin Opal, and his friend, Serge Soot. Mr. and Mrs. Down the Strand, and their daughter, Litz Olga. Down. Mr. and Mrs. Peace Part 2. And their son, Warren. Peace Part 2. Mr. and Mrs. Mittarzan. And their son, Eugene. Feeling this one won't get a laugh. And their son, Ivan Awful. And I was right.
13: Well, if that's all the people with funny names, let's get over the ball.
12: Wait! There is one famous Russian character you have yet to meet.
13: Really? Wait a minute. Wait a minute. Who is that small fish sitting on a cushion?
12: That's him, the tiddler on the book. Oh! And what's more, I think he's going to sing.
13: Ah, good. Tiddler?
14: Yes, Your Highness.
13: Would you sing if I were a rich man?
14: I would, Your Highness, but I'm afraid I can't remember all the words.
13: Well, then sing the words you can remember.
14: Very well. If I were a rich man. All day long I. If I were a wealthy man, I wouldn't have to work hard. If I were a very, very rich idol.
1: But while the Tsar and his courtiers were celebrating, the people of Russia were growing restless. In the streets of Moscow, crowds of peasants gathered, and in one street, a man called Lenin climbed a lamp post to address the crowd.
15: I'm Lenin on the lamp post.
1: But meanwhile, back at the ball, a messenger brought news that the peasants were revolting.
16: Your Highness, the peasants are revolting.
1: The Tsar was slow to see the implications of his words.
17: Peasants are revolt. Revolting. The peasants.
1: Horrible. slow.
18: But this is serious.
1: Well, it certainly wasn't funny.
13: What am I to do? I must seek advice. Where is the Prime Minister of all Russia, Chief Parliamentary Executive, Premier, and Head of State? Buttons?
19: Yes, sir?
13: Ah, Buttons.
19: Oh, I'm sorry. I didn't know they weren't on.
13: What shall I do?
19: Fly, Your Majesty.
13: Oh, I'm sorry. I didn't
19: know. No, we've done that one.
13: I must escape, but how? Who will help me?
1: At that moment, a great gasp escaped from the crowd.
19: Come back, you great gasp!
1: They had seen an omen, for the doors burst open and an old boar dashed into the room.
20: I am Kossoff, teller of tales already. And I can help you, for I have magical powers. I can send people to sleep for a million years.
1: One million years later.
19: Oh, pardon?
20: I have traveled far and wide to distant lands, and I have picked up many things on my travels, but I'm better now.
13: How can you help me to escape?
20: I have here a magic lamp. Who will buy this ancient lamp?
13: A magic lamp. It must be a pandemonium.
20: No, not a lamp. It's a magic tramp.
19: That's right. I am a magic tramp and not a lamp.
13: Oh, well, that's all right then. Sorry.
20: This magic tramp will give its owner magical powers.
19: I see. Then I shall buy it to help the Tsar. Here, will you exchange it for this old cow and a bag of beans?
20: Certainly.
1: So saying, Kossoff turned and left the ballroom, never to be seen again, with any luck. And so Dr. Zhivago bought the magic tramp.
13: You nearly said lamp.
1: Well, yes.
13: Do you know what I think? I think that this is a pantomime disguised as Dr. Zhivago. Sir, I'm going to switch on my BBC pantomime detector.
1: What does that do?
13: It sounds a warning if there is a pantomime imminent. Listen. Cinderella. There. Now, I'll know if you're really trying to do a panto or not. Right, carry on. The audience is getting bored.
1: Oh, all right. Dr. Zhivago rubbed his wonderful tramp.
19: Oh, stop it.
1: He rubbed and he rubbed.
19: Get off!
1: And then something strange happened.
19: I thumped him.
1: No. The room went suddenly dark.
20: Oh, dear. I'd better light the tramp.
19: Don't you dare, mate.
20: Oh, I wonder if we're going to see the genie of the lamp. Not the lamp. The genie of the tramp. Yeah. You know, I always imagined the genie to be a dusky, oriental maiden with slanting eyes and a slightly tanned bosom.
19: Ah! You don't mean...
20: Yes. I dream of a genie with a light brown pair. Look, the genie.
21: Hello, sailor.
20: Oh, genie, please help the Tsar to escape from Russia.
22: Do it again.
20: All right. Genie, please help the Tsar to escape from Russia.
21: Right. By a lucky chance, I have here two enormous pies.
20: Oh, I thought they were...
21: No! They're pies.
20: Ah.
21: I got them from Simple Simon. Not from Simple... From Simple Rolf. Let us put the Tsar into one of these pies and smuggle him out of Russia. But I shall need the assistance of my friend Jack.
20: Where is he?
21: That's Jack over there, talking to that bag of beans. He's always doing that.
20: Talking to a bag of beans?
21: Yes. Surely you know Jack and the beans talk.
13: It is a pantomime, you see. It's a pantomime. It's a pantomime!
1: Oh, shut up.
13: All right.
1: And so Dr. Zhivago concealed the Tsar in one of the huge pies and tried to smuggle him over the frontier. But they were stopped by a guard.
23: Hey there, you with the Tsar in your pie.
1: That was a full-frontal drag edition of I'm Sorry, I'll Read It Again. The voices you heard appeared by kind permission of Tim Brooke Taylor, John Cleese, Graham Garden, David Hatch, Joe Kendall, and Bilotti. The script was by Graham Gardner, Bill Oddie. The music was played by Dave Lee and his Walthamstow Young Conservative Syncopators, written by Bill Oddie and arranged by Leon Cohen. The show was produced by David Hatch and Edward Taylor and was based on an idea by Edgar Allan Poe. Very bad idea. And so, until we meet again, here is the voice of them all to say...
0: Hang on a minute.
1: I beg your pardon?
0: You don't get away with it as easily as that.
1: What do you mean?
0: I have evidence that you are guilty of committing a particularly unpleasant pantomime. You must be punished. All right, men.
21: Who are these men eating celery?
0: These are the BBC Pantomime Disposal Unit. A stalwart body of men dedicated to the highest principles of the BBC, the total extermination of entertainment as we know it on this planet. Right, men?
3: Yeah. Thanks, guys.
0: You know what to do?
3: No, we don't.
0: Oh, posh. Well, first of all, we paralyze their minds by subjecting them to hideous, ear-piercing, high-frequency noises.
1: Oh, no, no, not that. Not
0: switch
1: that.
0: It on.
21: Hello, darling.
4: Hello, darling. Where are the children?
21: What children?
4: Our children, darling. Where are they, darling?
21: Oh, they've gone away, darling. Honestly, darling. And they're not hiding in the garage. They didn't set fire to the bedroom. And if they did, I'm sure they didn't mean to. And anyway, darling, the house didn't really blow up, darling. I'm not running away from the car.
4: Show it, the ears. The ears. I can't.
0: All right, phase two. Bore them to tears.
5: This is William Hardcastle with the world at my feet. Earlier today, the Prime Minister announced from 10 Downing Street that the prices of dromedaries would go up by 0.75 in the new year. The National Union of Underwater Non-Salesmen has threatened to strike. Talks are being held in Paris by the United Nations.
4: I'm so bored.
0: And finally, insult their intelligence.
22: Hello, this is J.Y. here to treat for...
24: Two can play that game. We shall fight back. Bring out our ultimate weapon.
0: Oh, no, no, you wouldn't. No, no, please, anything but that.
24: Here it comes.
0: No, no, no, it's so awful even to look at it. It's hideous. It's horrible. It's monstrous.
24: It's not. It's me.
25: This was the tasteless generation.
0: Oh, it's revolting.
25: No need to go on. We got the laugh.
0: Lady Constance. Lady Constance, please spare me.
25: Come to me, you gorgeous hunk of masculinity.
0: Leave me alone. I'm nothing special. I'm just a man.
25: Yes, and only just. But I don't care. We were made for each other.
22: And very badly made.
25: Right down, shorty.
0: Wait a minute, Lady Constance. Pantomime, it's all falling into place.
25: Yes, so it is.
0: You're a pantomime, Dave. You're a man dressed up as a woman.
25: No, I'm not.
0: Two men dressed up as a woman?
25: Yes. What a lovely idea. Softbox, but I forgive you.
0: Now, hang on.
25: No, thank you. With you, I could really swing.
0: You're already swinging.
25: Yes, I am. Anyway, I don't care. You can say what you like.
0: Thank you. I like curried aardvarks. Sweet and sour Shetland pony.
25: I could cuddle you when you're angry.
0: I'm not angry.
25: Wait till I cuddle you.
0: Right, now I'm angry. I've had enough. I shall continue with your punishment. Bring on the petticoat line.
25: Wait. This is no way to behave. Can't you just forgive and forget? This is the time for us all to make a fresh start. We should put aside the petty squabbles of the past and step out together bravely to face the future. We should all be friends.
26: She's right, she's right.
25: Don't send us away.
26: No, don't, no, don't.
0: I won't.
25: Let us go on. We never did anyone any harm. Please, let us go on.
26: Yes, do.
0: I will.
25: Forgive us.
26: Forgive us.
0: No!
25: Oh.
26: No.
25: Oh, so it's goodbye.
26: Goodbye.
25: But who knows?

0: again.
1: Get away!
0: I sit in my ball and I happen to love cozy.

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0: present Arthur Lowe, John LeMessurier, and Clive Dunn in Dad's Army. Episode 8, A Stripe for Fraser, featuring John Lorry, James Beck, and Ian Lavender, with this week's guests, Geoffrey Lumsden and Michael Knowles. Here is the news, and this is John Snagg reading it. It is now June 1940, and the war carries on without mercy as Germany strives to show her supremacy. In Britain, the part-time volunteer army, now called the Home Guard, has readily swung into the routine of parading every evening after work. At Walmington-on-Sea, the 1st Platoon D Company is no exception. And at St. Alden's Church Hall, the parade is just starting, with Sergeant Wilson putting his men through their paces.
1: All right, then. Up, Platoon. Platoon, attention. Stand at ease. I thought that whole movement lacked verve. Now, try and put a bit more sparkle into it. All right, now. Platoon. Come on, Corporal Jones, where have you been?
2: I'm sorry I'm late, Sergeant.
1: Yes, well, fall in and try and be on time in the future.
2: Yeah, I wouldn't have been late, Mr. Wilson, but you see, the offal comes today. And them sent no suet.
1: Yes, all right, Jones, all right. All right, Platoon.
2: It's been one of those days, you see.
1: Yes, Jones. We have to get on with the parade, you know, in spite of the absence of your suet. Yes.
2: I promised Mrs. Prosser the WVS, you see. She was doing dumplings, you see. She don't like the lads to go without their dumplings.
1: Yes, all right. All right. Now, Platoon.
2: The lads think very highly of Mrs. Prosser's dumplings.
1: Be quiet, Jones. All right, now, Platoon. Attention.
3: Gas! What are you all standing there for? You know what this is, don't you?
4: It's a rattle, isn't it?
3: It's a warning that the enemy are attacking with gas. Now, what are you waiting for?
4: I thought the Arsenal were playing at home.
5: We're still at attention. It's up to Sergeant Wilson at the end there to take his finger out.
3: Fraser.
6: Hi, sir.
3: You will not use that sort of expression concerning my NCOs, either on or off parade. Is that understood?
5: Yes, sir.
3: Good. At the same time, Wilson, I think it is up to you to take some action.
1: Right, sir, yes. Right. Gas attack! On the command, fall out, put in the gas mask. All right, fall out!
3: Come on. You'll have to be quicker than that. You're all choking by now. Come on, Walker, what's the matter with you?
4: Yeah, well, I'm having a bit of trouble with the case, Mr. Mannering. It's the strap.
3: Well, come on. Can't you feel it creeping into your lungs? You can't breathe. Oh, come here, Walker. Give it to me.
4: Yeah, no. It's all right.
3: Walker. What have you got in there?
4: Whiskey, sir.
3: Whiskey? Do you realize you can be court-martialed for this?
4: Well, it's for Sergeant Wilson.
3: Wilson? Come over here. What have you got to say about these bottles? Are these bottles yours, or are they not?
1: Yes, sort of.
3: What kind of an answer is that?
1: Well, it's not all mine, sir. Only one bottle.
3: I see. Who else is in this conspiracy? Put your hands up. Right, Sergeant, take the names.
1: That's rather difficult, sir. With their gas mask on, I can't see their faces.
3: Really, Wilson, I never knew a man like you for making excuses.
1: Well, I suppose I could put little chalk crosses on them and take their names later.
3: Sergeant, these are fighting troops, not Ali Baba and his 40 thieves.
1: Well, how would it be, sir, if you declared the gas alert over?
3: All right. Right. Now, once again, which of you asked Walker for this black market stuff? Put your hands up. Now take their names, Wilson.
1: Right, sir, yes. Let's see now. Jones, Godfrey, Fraser.
5: Hey, is there a regulation that stops a Scotsman from buying whiskey?
3: Get back in your place, Fraser. Oh. What else have you got in here?
4: Your cigar, sir.
1: Shall I add the name Mannering to the list, sir?
3: Leave it for the moment. Now, listen to me, you chaps. I want you all to practice getting into your gas mask in double-quick time, so that if Hitler does bowl this cowardly weapon at us, it'll be a no-ball.
5: Did you hear that, Junji? If he bowls, it'll be a no-ball. What a lot of blathering comes to
3: Stop with. Talking in the ranks, Fraser. Corporal Jones, carry on supervising the gas mask drill.
7: Very good, sir. Now, look, come on, go. I want you to shove your mushies smartly into the face piece.
3: Ben Wilson. Now, I bought myself something today. Mm-hmm. It's like your opinion on it. There. New hat. What do you think?
1: Oh, I say. Oh, it's rather dinky.
3: I think the sort with a peak suits me better than the forage cap.
1: Oh, yes, sir, yes, much better, yes. Yes, your face doesn't look nearly so round and moon-like as it normally does.
3: Really?
1: Yes, could do so much for you. I really think I must get one.
3: Oh, you can't do that. These are for officers only.
1: Oh, yes, I might have guessed.
3: Anyway, it wouldn't suit you.
1: Hmm?
3: The jauntiness of the forage cap offsets that craggy, careworn, undertaker manner of yours much better.
1: Oh, thank you, sir, thank you.
3: Who's first out on patrol tonight?
1: According to the rota, it should be young Pike, but his mother has reported him sick.
3: I didn't think you were speaking to the Pikes.
1: Oh, yes, yes, I'm speaking to them, you see. It's just that they're not speaking to me. He sent rather a note, you know, in the strongest terms.
3: Yes, I'm not surprised. What do you expect after leaving Mrs. Pike stranded at the altar?
1: What? Well, I didn't leave her stranded, sir. I mean, there were plenty of other people there.
3: Well, you better sort out your domestic affairs, and pretty soon, too. I can't have my platoon denuded every time you decide not to get married. See that it doesn't happen again.
1: My sentiments, precisely, sir.
3: Right. Come in.
6: Captain Mannering?
3: Yes, that's right.
6: Ah, I'm Div Ackenquack.
3: Good evening. This is my sergeant, Sergeant Wilson. This is Captain Div Ackenquack.
6: That's not my name. It stands for Assistant Adjutant Quartermaster General.
3: Ah.
6: I'm Staff Captain Bailey. Brought a few bits of bump round and the new standing orders.
3: Oh, thank you very much.
6: Good news for you on the establishment side. You can make someone up to corporal. That gives you a sergeant, a corporal, and a lance corporal.
3: Oh, that is good news, isn't it, Wilson?
1: Well, yes, I suppose it is.
3: Well, of course it is. On Friday night, when Jones is counting coupons, there's been no one to share the burden of command.
6: Well, you can make him up as soon as you like. Just give the names to add.
3: He shall have them this Pippemar. We don't dally when it comes to decisions.
6: Good. Well, I'll cut along then. Oh, there is just one thing.
3: What's that?
6: The old man's a bit of a stickler about uniform. I wouldn't let him catch you wearing that peaked cap with battle dress. Only with field service uniform.
3: I don't have field service uniform.
6: Ah, well, in that case, don't wear the hat. Cheerio.
3: Damned red tape.
1: Yes, what a pity, sir. It seems to make you look so much more like an officer somehow.
3: Your confidence is much appreciated, Wilson. Well, then, an extra corporal, eh?
1: Yes, well, I suppose he could give Jones another stripe.
3: Well, of course, he has the maturity. I'm denying that. And the experience. And the guts.
1: And the meat.
3: And the meat. Well, we have to disregard that sort of thing, you know, and decide this purely on the grounds of the national interest.
1: Yes, of course, I realize that. Only it's my turn for rump steak next week.
3: I think the wisest strategy would be to make up another lance corporal and see who shows the best potential. Question is who?
1: Walker?
3: Ooh.
1: Yeah?
3: He'd have access to the stores. Before we know where we are, he'd be flogging the bayonets for carving knives.
1: Well, he did pinch them for us in the first place.
3: Don't mind that. What we need is a man of integrity.
1: Well, what about Godfrey? He's as honest as the day is long.
3: Ah, but could he lead men?
1: Well, no. Oh, not from the front. I mean, he couldn't keep up.
3: No. Then there's this bladder trouble of his.
1: Yes. Well, at least we'd know where to find him.
3: No, no. For my money, the man for the job is Fraser.
1: Oh, no, no, I don't think he's right at all, sir. I mean, if there's any grumbling, it always seems to come from him.
3: Could be a case of the poacher turned gamekeeper. He was a jack-tar, wasn't he?
1: Yes, I believe so, yes, yes.
3: There's one thing you can say for the boys in blue. They stand firm at the face of the enemy.
1: Yes, well, there's nowhere to run to, is there?
3: I pride myself I'm quite a good judge of character, Wilson. Fraser's our man, you mark my words. Call him in.
1: Yes, sir. Fraser!
8: Hi. What is it now?
1: Would you come in here for a moment, please?
8: I'm on my way.
3: Ah, Private Fraser.
8: Was there something you wanted?
3: Yes, come in and close the door. Now, Fraser, Sergeant Wilson and I have been watching you very closely in the last few weeks.
8: Oh, well, sir, I'm sorry, but it's all this damn bull. I can't see any sense in it.
3: Smart soldier is a good soldier, Fraser. But I haven't called you in here to discuss spit and polish. We're looking for NCOs. And if I'm any judge of a man, and I think I am, you have the necessary qualities of leadership, discipline, and reliability.
8: Oh, thank you very much, sir.
3: You held NCO rank in the Navy, didn't you?
5: Aye, I did that. Chief Petty Officer, before I was busted.
3: Busted?
5: I hit the officer of the watch.
3: Did you?
5: With a boat hook.
3: Oh, dear.
5: The crooked end.
3: Well, I'm sure you must have had a very good reason, eh, Wilson?
9: Oh, yes, sir.
5: Oh, I had that.
3: Yes, I thought so.
5: I was drunk.
3: Well, that's all in the past. Not much danger of that happening again, is there, Wilson?
9: Oh, not with the boat hooks, I know.
3: So, Fraser, do I take it you'll accept the stripe?
5: Oh, aye, well.
3: Good man. Get Jones, will you?
9: All right, sir. Yes. Corporal Jones, will you... Jones, what are you doing down there on your knees, for God's sake?
2: Sorry, sir, I was just, giving the brass handle a bit of a rub, sir.
5: Well, it's a China one.
2: Yeah, well, oh, that accounts for why it wouldn't take the shine, wouldn't it?
3: Come in, Jones.
2: Yes, thank you, sir, thank you.
3: Now, Jones, I want you to be the first to know that I'm making Fraser here up to Lance Corporal.
2: Permission to speak, sir?
3: Yes.
2: A very good choice.
3: Thank you. We now have the establishment for full corporal. However, as the commander of the field, I have to ensure that we get the right man with the best fighting potential.
2: I've got that all right, sir. Just you let me get at him, sir. I'll be in the front there with a cold steel. They don't like it up and down.
3: No. All right,
2: I know.
3: We know all about that. As I was saying, we will therefore select our corporal from our two lance corporals.
2: Ah, there's a competition, like. Well, that seems fair, doesn't it, Mr. Fraser?
5: It will be if we stop bribing them with a steak.
3: I can assure you, Fraser, that Corporal Jones's activities as a tradesman will in no way influence our decision. Isn't that so, Wilson?
9: Oh, yes, sir. Quite so, sir, yes.
2: Anyway, Mr. Mariner, I wouldn't want to take any advantage or put any forward conception on it, you see, sir. I'll tell you what, Mr. Fraser.
5: Uh-huh.
2: I'll hold up their supplies until they've made their choice.
5: Oh, I'd like that fine.
2: Yes. And when they've decided, they can have it again. Or not, as the case may be.
3: Now, then, I want you to gather round the front of the platform for a lecture. Move.
5: Come on, now. Look alive there.
2: Yes, come on,
5: round the platform. At the double.
2: Yes, gather a platform at the double.
5: Platoon present, sir. And ready for the lecture.
2: Yes, all ready for the lecture, sir.
3: Thank you, corporals. Very interesting, Wilson, to see Jones in action. Now we've given Fraser a strike. A couple of keen NCOs we've got.
9: Yes, haven't we just?
3: Now, I want you to pay particular attention to what I'm about to say.
5: Pay attention there, you Pike.
10: Why did he pick on me?
3: Be quiet, Pike.
10: I didn't say a word.
3: Will you stop this incessant talking? The fact that Hitler hasn't kicked off with his invasion doesn't mean to say that the whistle's gone for no side.
5: Oh, no, sir. It doesn't mean that, sir. No.
3: Thank you, Fraser. It's quite on the cards that he'll put recce parties ashore from submarines to find out the disposition of our forces.
5: That's right, you know. Our captain is right.
3: Such parties could strike at any time before church bells were rung, while we were still in our homes or shops.
5: Uh-huh. You might be in the bank, sir. Is that not so, sir?
3: Yes, that's quite right, Fraser.
5: Thank you.
3: But we're going to be ready for them. Our watchword must be, they shall not pass.
5: Beautiful words, sir. Beautiful words.
3: So, there we are. Well, there he stands, facing you. What are you going to do?
11: I'd have already done it. Yeah.
5: That will be enough of that, Walker. I've got his name, sir.
12: Hear that, Joe? He's got your name.
11: Yes, Pike, and I've got his whiskey.
3: Now, I dare say you think that the situation's pretty hopeless.
5: Absolutely hopeless.
3: Well, it's not.
5: It's not hopeless at all.
3: All you need is a clear head, steel nerve, and a quick hand.
11: And a tank.
5: That was Walker again, sir. I've got him, sir. Fall in two men.
3: Now, wait a minute. Fraser. Wait. Get back your places, men.
9: Fraser, we really mustn't be too hasty.
3: No, Walker, you don't need a tank in a situation like this. You need guts and know-how. Now, you've all got the guts, and by the time you leave this hall, I shall have given you the know-how. Now, two volunteers.
5: You need look no further, Captain Manon.
2: Well, you look a bit further, sir. I'm over here.
3: Two keen men, Fraser and Jones. Now, you, Fraser, are a Nazi stormtrooper. Take this pistol.
5: Oh, thank you, sir.
3: Jones?
9: Yes, sir?
3: I want you to imagine that you're in your shop this afternoon, going about your normal business. Have you got that?
9: Yes, sir.
3: Right. Now, you, Fraser, enter from the door.
5: Aye, sir.
2: Permission to speak, sir?
3: Yes.
2: I wasn't in my shop this afternoon, sir.
3: Well, let's imagine that you were.
2: But today's early closing, you see, sir. It's early closing.
3: Well, we'll ignore that for the time being.
2: Yes, yes, right, sir, right. Sir.
3: Fraser, aye. You burst in, you see Jones, and you tell him to stick him up.
2: Handy hock, sir.
3: Yeah, I beg your pardon?
2: Handy hock. That's what they say, sir. That's the Bosch parley-voo for stick 'em up.
3: Oh, thank you. Right, go on, Fraser.
5: Right, here I come. Handy's hock, Englander Schweinhund.
3: Good. Now, what are you going to do, Jones?
2: I'm going to put my handy's hock, sir.
3: Right, right. No sense in antagonizing him. Now, the next thing to do is fix him with a stare. Like this. When you have his attention, you can distract him. Now, look at me, Fraser. Look me straight in the eyes.
5: Right, sir. May I say something, Captain Mannering?
3: Yes, of course. What is it?
5: I never realized before what striking and sincere eyes you have, sir.
3: Oh. Thank you very much, Fraser. Look out, behind you.
5: Where?
3: Ah, you see. You look behind you. I could have hit you with this chair while you were turned away.
13: It was awfully good, sir.
3: Thank you, Wilson.
5: It wasn't fair, it wasn't ready.
3: No, Fraser, the boss won't be ready either. Now, look here, men. I want you to take particular note of the way I use the chair. You hold it upside down, like this, and then you lunge with the legs, like this. Lunge. Lunge.
14: Just like a lion tamer, sir. Hey, do you remember, Uncle Arthur, we saw one at Bertram Mill Circus just before the war,
13: yes,
14: didn't we?
13: Yes, that's right. Yes, we did, yes. Awfully good, wasn't it?
3: Never mind Bertram Mills or Coco.
13: Had it away.
3: Now, there you are, men. You can deal with a stormtrooper with a gun.
2: There's just one thing, sir.
3: Yes, dear?
2: I haven't got any chairs in my shop.
3: Ah, haven't you? Well, I'm sure you could look around and improvise some other weapon.
11: Perhaps you could make him sit on the bacon slicer, Jonesy.
5: Shall I take his name, sir?
3: No, don't be facetious, Walker. This is a very real enemy that we have to deal with.
5: Let me take his name, sir, please,
3: no,
5: sir, please.
3: Thank you, Fraser.
14: Oh, Fraser's going to have to go. Mr. Mannering?
3: Yeah.
14: If Mr. Jones makes the German sit on the bacon slicer...
3: Yeah.
14: Well, will he get a little behind with his bacon ration?
3: Stupid boy. Now, for this next part, I shall need another volunteer.
5: Walker, you're volunteering. Blimey, I never said a word.
9: Good day, Captain Mannering.
3: What is it, Wilson?
9: It's about time I think some of the men went on guard.
3: By Jove, so it is. Fall in the guard, Fraser.
5: Fall in the guard, over here at the double. Smarten your ideas up there. Chin in, chest out, stomach in. Squad, jump. Slow, hop, right, turn. Guard to the command post. Quick, march. Right wheel, double march. Left, right, left, right, left, right. Pick him up there, pick him up.
3: You know, Wilson, I think I've picked the right one there.
9: Yes, sir. You've certainly picked the right one there.
3: Come in.
5: Can I see you a moment, sir?
3: Yes, of course. All go well with last night's guard?
5: Aye, sir, it did. Here are the charge sheets.
3: Charge sheets?
5: Aye, that's what I said, charge sheets.
3: Private Pike deserting his post and cowardice in the face of the enemy. Private Walker, mutiny. These are rather serious charges, you know, Fraser.
5: Oh, I cannot find, sir, and I hope you'll make an example of these men, sir, by dealing with them with the utmost severity.
3: I see. Mind leaving us for a moment, Fraser? I'd like to talk to Sam Wilson about this.
5: Certainly, sir. I'll have the prisoners and escort standing by, sir.
3: Well, Wilson, What are we going to do about these chaps?
9: Yes, well, I don't think we're allowed to put them on a charge.
3: Neither do I. What punishment can we give? How they dock their pay, they don't get any. What's even worse, all these charges on active service are court-martial offences, carrying the death penalty.
9: Yes, well, perhaps you could give them a good talking to.
3: Oh, what is it now? Come in.
2: Captain Mannering, sir.
3: Yes, Jones?
2: I've got a serious complaint, sir. Lance Corporal Fraser just put me on a fizzle.
5: I have that. And there it is, written on the charge sheet. You've got to go through it, sir.
2: He can't do that to me, sir. I'm senior to him.
5: In front of the man, he called me a stupid old... what it says on the paper, sir.
3: Now, really, this has gone far enough. Get Walker and Pike in here, Frizzard.
5: Aye, sir. Prisoners, caps off. Prisoners and escort. Quick, march. Left, right, left, right, left, right. Halt. Right, done. Prisoners reporting for trial, sir.
3: Get that escort out of here. These men aren't desperate criminals on the run.
5: Escort, dismiss.
3: Now, tell me exactly what happened last night. You, Pike.
14: Well, sir, I was in the slit trench when a great big Alsatian came up and barked at me. He wouldn't go away, so I went to the guardhouse to get help.
5: Desert then his post, Captain.
14: Well, you see, sir, dogs don't like me. Even quite little dogs, I seem to bring out the worst in them. So that's why I went away.
5: Come what this in the face of the enemy, sir.
3: Oh, come. Hardly call an Alsatian an enemy.
5: It's a German dog, sir.
3: I see. Now, Walker, what about you?
11: Well, I told Jock here, if he went on being so regimental, we'd stop his whiskey.
5: Note that, sir. We'd stop his whiskey. They'd conspire together. That is mutiny. And then just now, Corporal Jones, in front of my men, calling me a stupid old buck. What's written on that paper, sir?
2: Oh, no, I didn't. You said, I suppose you think I'm a stupid old what's on that paper. And I said yes.
11: How can it be mutiny to stop him getting his whiskey?
14: Well, I didn't, sir. I'm not a coward.
3: Now, look here. I've had about enough of this. I'm going to adjourn this case until I've had time to take legal advice. In the meantime, you all return to your duties, which are to prepare yourselves to defend your homes from the Nazi assault. Is that understood?
5: Yes, sir. Prisoners, above!
2: Oi, oi, oi, oi, I'll do that. I'm the senior one. Prisoners!
3: Get out, all of you.
5: Yes, sir.
3: Get outside.
2: Left, right.
3: Oh, I'm a patient man, Wilson, but I think I'm reaching the end of my tether.
9: Yes, isn't it exasperating?
3: I'd never have believed Fraser would have stirred up all this trouble.
9: Well, I did say I wasn't too keen on him originally.
3: I know you did.
9: As ye sow, so shall ye reap.
3: All right. Given any biblical quotations. How to deal with it is the question.
5: Mainwaring!
3: Oh, not him again.
5: Yeah. Mainwaring! Ah, you remember me? Square snake!
3: Oh, yes, very well, yes. You were with Lawrence of Arabia.
5: Yes, that's quite correct.
3: What can we do for you, Colonel Square?
5: Corporal Colonel Square.
3: Corporal Colonel? I don't think I understand. Do you, Sergeant Wilson?
9: I know.
5: I should have thought it was fairly obvious. Want to see some action again. No officer posts going, so GHQ sent me to train you in guerrilla warfare as a corporal.
9: Oh, how nice.
5: Good heavens. What on earth are these?
3: A charge sheets.
5: 252s, you mean, huh? By Jove, that takes me back. I haven't seen one of these since 1917. Got through 5,000 of them in 1 month.
3: 5,000 charge sheets?
5: Well, we were right out in the desert, you know. Couldn't get hold of anything else. What? Now, what fool made these out?
9: Why, aren't they any good?
5: Mutiny isn't Section 40. Neither is Cardiff. Playing at soldiers. You're all the same, you chaps. Are your men on parade, Mainwaring?
9: Yes, they're in the hall.
5: Right. I'll start licking them into shape. By the look of these charges, you'll need a bit of discipline around here. Right, fall in three ranks. Come on now, jump to it!
3: Whole thing's getting out of hand, Wilson. I should be very glad when today's over.
9: Yes, but if these charges aren't properly made out, you can drop them and, you see, and that's the end of it.
3: Yes, as long as we can stop our NCOs from making any more.
5: Captain, I've got a complaint. You have done this deliberately, sir.
3: Fraser, what on earth's the matter now?
5: Yon maniac, Colonel Square, has put me, on a bloody Fraser. Well, I'll show him.
3: Fraser, you can't go through the... Oh, really, Wilson. This is all too much.
9: Yes, I quite agree, sir. I fancy storming right through your office like that and leaving by your personal door, what's more. And the men know you don't like them using that door.
3: Oh, be quiet. And get Square back in here.
5: Prisoners and escort! Quick! March!
3: What's happening now?
15: Left, right, left, right, left, right, halt, right, turn.
16: Mainwaring, you've got the slackest platoon I've ever seen. These two men are on 252s.
3: Pike and Walker. Not you two again. What's the charge this time?
16: Idle on parade, sir.
3: I see. Jones, what are you doing here?
2: I'm on escort duty, sir.
16: Furthermore, I'm charging that Scots NCO of yours with insolence.
2: Mr. Speak, sir?
3: Yes.
2: What Corporal Fraser said was much worse than what I was supposed to have called him.
3: This has got to stop. Wilson, see if Fraser's outside.
17: Doesn't seem to be any sign of him, sir. He must have gone.
2: Deserting his post.
3: I want him back here at the double. We've all got to come to an understanding. I can't have all my time taken up with these pettifogging little charges.
11: I don't think Fraser will be long, sir. He's only gone round the corner.
3: What do you mean, Walker? What in heaven's name for?
11: He's gone for a boat hook, sir.
3: Oh, heavens, Wilson. I don't like the sound of this.
17: Well, don't worry, sir. He probably won't use it.
15: Where is he? Where's that old idiot square?
3: Quick, Wilson. Lock the door.
17: Yes, sir.
15: Where is he? Let me get at him.
17: Which door shall I lock, sir?
3: Both of them, you fool. Don't let him in.
15: Come on out, square.
2: Captain Mannering, sir.
3: What is it, Jones?
2: Do I have permission to assume that Fraser is no longer being considered for the post of corporal, sir?
3: Yes, Jones, I think you do.
2: Well, in that case, sir, I think I might manage a little bit of rump steak this weekend.
15: Let me get at him! I know he's there. I'll bash him with this boat hook. I'll pulverize him. I'll shove his head in.

that episode of Dad's Army from the original television series by Jimmy Perry and David Croft, you heard Arthur Lowe as Captain Mannering, John LeMessurier, Sergeant Wilson, Clive Dunn, Corporal Jones, John Lorry, Private Fraser, James Beck, Private Walker, Ian Lavender, Private Pike, Michael Knowles, Captain Bailey, and Jeffrey Lumsden as Colonel Square. The Stripe for Fraser was adapted for radio by Michael Knowles and Harold Snowd and produced by John Dias.

0: We had a party last night. It's one of the places in a worse shape. You know how it is. You leave things overnight, takes twice as long to put them right. A bit like forgetting to watch your weight. Still, I watch mine every morning with the Kellogg's Special K breakfast. Fruit juice, black coffee or tea with lemon, a big bowl of Special K, a little milk and sugar, less than 250 calories, the lot. The Weight Watchers breakfast with Kellogg's Special K. The tasty way to help you stay trim.
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See? 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

0: 31 and a half, 32, 33, 35, 40, and 10 is 50, and 50 is a pound. At first, when you are given change in new money, it may sound rather odd. So if you're puzzled by 31 and a half, 32, 33, 35, 40, and 10 is 50, and 50 is a pound, think decimal. Now there are 100 new pence in a pound. Think decimal. That way you'll find shopping simple.
1: Here, do you know something? 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
6: Hello and welcome again to the News Quiz, coming to you from the King's Theatre, South Sea. We start with an announcement heard on the Waterloo to Woking Express, spotted in the Times and read by Brian Perkins.
5: If there's a train driver on this train who knows the way to Portsmouth, please could he come to the cab?
6: Thanks to Derek and Margaret Severs of Bristol for that. Let's meet the teams. Please welcome first on my right, Linda Smith and a newcomer, Chris Addison. And opposite them on my left, Alan Corran and Armando Iannucci. Linda, who believes that if you keep this one up, you'll annoy a lot of people?
7: Yes, well, this is Michael Howard, who is very worried that UKIP are going to split the Tory vote in the European elections. He's very concerned because the UK Independence Party are just very temptingly abnormal. They all look strangely dressed. Men in orange-faced men in 1970s leisure wear. And you can see how they might be quite alluring to Tory voters. And what he's trying to say, look, people, I know they seem so temptingly strange and nasty, but we're still strange and nasty, honestly.
8: UKIP actually sounds like a packet of nuts.
9: UKIP. It sounds like your response to watching the party political broadcast by Kilroy Silk. You see it, UKIP.
8: Yes. It's Kilroy Silk and Joan Collins, and I sort of wonder what the UKIP battle bus is like with sunbeds down either side.
10: And you just hope that Kilroy Silk is going to be able to hang on to those last few fronds of hair until the election, as they gun down. And as for her, you know, she's had her face lifted so often, if she wants to smile, she has to cross her legs to give herself some slack.
9: Lord, one of the Tory peers who decided that he was jumping ship for the occasion, Lord Pearson of Rannoch, said that they were the only party that could be trusted to deal with the corrupt octopus in Brussels. What is that? And that's what these people have in their head. There's an octopus in Brussels with a fedora and a cigar in four of its tentacles, goosing the secretaries with three others and phoning in dodgy bets with its last ten.
11: And he's going down in a force.
8: In the European Parliament, is there a whole fleet of translators who translate everything into octopus?
9: That's it, yeah.
8: It's a mix of red tape and black ink.
7: Don't underestimate the calamari vote.

0: There, they could, we have to pay 50 million squid a day, apparently. So, come on, a groan's as good as a laugh. Every comedian knows that.
1: Bear in mind, these people have been to many pantomimes. Yes. But...
2: Conservative leader Michael Howard has launched an all-out attack on the UK Independence Party following polls which suggest it's stealing votes from the Tories in the Euro elections. Claims that the party is just a bunch of old-fashioned little Englanders were rejected by the chief UKIP spokesperson, Captain George Mannering of the Warmington-on-Sea Home Guard. Chris, welcome to the news, Chris.
0: Thank you.
2: Who's got motorists over a barrel?
0: Ah, this is excellent. This is oil price rises. On Wednesday last, oil prices went up to $42 a barrel. And we all went round going, oh, $42 a barrel. Never thought I'd see the day like we have any clue what a barrel of oil would actually cost on any other day of the week. And it's apparently bad news because it's a fuel crisis. But, of course, there isn't a fuel crisis. It's just we're talking about one because we can't wait till there is one. Because as soon as there's a fuel crisis, we can get into the business of being British and queuing at the fuel pumps and going down to the petrol station with buckets and filling them and taking them back into the garage and going, we're safe now. You're not safe. You've got buckets of petrol in your garage. There'll be pensioners mugging each other for beans and middle-class people panic buying bread makers. It'll be a disaster. Yeah.
3: I'm not really an economist, so I don't really understand it when they say that they will resolve this crisis by getting various OPEC members to produce more oil, as if by producing more oil, they will eventually produce so much oil that will get bored of oil and not want to buy it, and then the price will drop.
0: They don't even need to do that. All they have to do is make smaller barrels. Yes. Everything comes down.
1: Right, so it's rather annoying the way our oil has ended up under their sand.
0: Yeah.
2: As a result of political turmoil in the Middle East, crude oil has reached its highest price in 14 years. In some parts of Britain, petrol now costs more than £1 a litre, which makes it still a lot cheaper than lager, and it tastes a whole lot better too. Armando, what anniversary is landing this week?
3: This is the D-Day landings, which all heads of state and news quiz panellists are attending. George Bush made a speech this week comparing the war in Iraq with the war against Germany and Japan, which is a rather worrying analogy since that war ended with the dropping of two atomic bombs, which gives us some insight into how he's thinking, if he is, indeed. And security is very tight to the extent that they're threatening to shoot down any planes that fly over. And there are going to be swarms of security men on the beaches, so it will actually look like the D-Day landings.
4: Schroeder's going, you know.
3: Schroeder's
4: going,
3: yes.
4: The first time. Well, he's going to try and find out what went wrong, make sure it doesn't happen next time.
2: It's a commemoration of the D-Day landings on the Normandy beaches almost 60 years ago today. George Bush flew into Italy on Thursday, where he planned to commemorate the liberation of Rome by paying visits to the Eiffel Tower, the Acropolis, and the Taj Mahal. Many have criticised the fact that for the first time a German national leader will be present at the commemoration ceremony. But the Queen insisted that she had to go. Alan, listen to this.

0: mail to the chief, Alan, who wasn't hailing the Iraqis' choice of chief this week.
1: I always think of it as hail to the chef. It's something you actually want to... This is very difficult to answer, Simon, because it's about the new Iraqi president, prime minister, treasurer, secretary of state, none of which will be there by the time the repeat goes out. But America, in its brave and bold attempt to set up democratic government in Iraq, has made it. And they have decided that these people will henceforth govern Iraq, and they're all their chums. But gradually, rather like ducks passing by in a shooting gallery, these unfortunate people are being plugged.
2: The Americans didn't get their man in. They wanted Pachachi, because George Bush liked him on Happy Days. He was going to make Fong's foreign minister. Mr. Cunningham was going to handle police.
3: No, they were quite happy with the fact that their first choice for president didn't get in, because, of course, America's first choice for president didn't get in.
0: The US choice for president of Iraq, Adnan Pachachi, stood aside to allow Sheikh Ghazi Yawar to take the post, paving the way for a new UN resolution recognizing the interim government. A plan has been prepared to speed up the withdrawal of troops from Iraq. It's known as the US presidential elections. So at the end of round one, everybody has 4 points. And we start round two with a notice spotted in the dressing room of the King's Theatre, Albert Road, Southsea.
4: Please operate blinds carefully. Do not use violence.
0: Oh. And thanks to Brian Perkins of Surrey for spotting that. Linda, why were...
5: my cutting!
0: You said you got lots of cutting.
5: Yes, but that was my good one.
0: Linda, whose wedding plans have made him look a proper Charlie?
5: Don't know, don't care.
0: Right.
5: Why doesn't Brian Perkins tell us? I'll rise above this situation. This is Camilla and Prince Charles, or as I like to think of them, Rod Hull and Emu. I believe this pertains to the fact that it may be possible for them to marry, but the Archbishop of Canterbury has said, well, strictly speaking, if you were having an adulterous affair, but, oh, go on then, if you just do it quietly in Gloucester, you can get married. But, of course, the Queen hasn't necessarily agreed to this, because that's the one barrier now, apparently. I don't think she's over keen. I don't know.
3: In this Rod Hull emu analogy that you... so successfully launched earlier. Which is which?
5: I would have thought that was obvious, really.
1: Yes.
5: You know, the one that looks like Rod Hull is Rod Hull. And the one that looks like Emu is Emu.
1: And how far up does the arm go?
5: How far would you like it to go? Judging by the look on his face, quite a long way.
1: I've been waiting 65 years for a knighthood and I've buggered it tonight.
5: Oh, no, you haven't.
0: This is the confusion surrounding whether or not the current Archbishop of Canterbury has given permission for Charles and Camilla to marry. Under the Royal Marriage Act of 1772, Charles needs to get permission from the ruling monarch. But Tony's been a bit tied up with Iraq and hasn't got back to him yet. Chris, listen to this.

0: We already told you, turn them off.
1: Which ringing change has topped the charts this week?
0: The British phonographic industry, as I misread it on News 24, British pornographic industry spokesman, this week reveals that they're going to have charts for ringtones off the internet, which is appalling. It costs about £4, apparently, to download these things. £4 for everybody on the bus to hate you. And you can download, because now you can apparently download all these different things. You can download the latest songs, or you can download the sounds of cows mooing. I really want a hidebound middle-class ringtone so that when my phone goes off, he goes, I'm terribly sorry, it's your phone. It's awfully embarrassing. I had a friend who, you know, they used to be able to record your own on these phones. So my friend had his ringtone was him going.
2: I can go one better than that, because I recorded mine as me just going ring.
3: Actually, rather a lovely thing on a train. There was this man shouting into his mobile, talking about, you know, some business he was doing, and a little old lady just leaned across the aisle and sort of tapped him on the arm and said, could you be a bit more quiet, dear? Nobody's interested in your conference.
1: The week has seen the publication of the first official pop chart based on the sale of mobile ringtones. The singles chart could eventually merge with the ringtone and internet download charts. So we'd have the new World Cup song at number 3, the Star Wars theme at 2, and a picture of Jenny Bond in a corset at number 1. 2 points to Chris. Armando, who's put a new wrinkle on a prehistoric problem?
2: The clue is in wrinkle and prehistoric. They found the fossilised remains of a wrinkly dinosaur. That's the bit I understand. The bit I don't understand is that they said that it provided a clue as to how the continents may have shifted billions of years ago.
0: It's 95 million years old, which is why it's wrinkly.
3: And, do you think think dinosaurs do that? I'm 95 million years old.
0: All my own teeth. Yeah. In a museum.
3: Vegetarian, you see.
4: These particular dinosaurs occur in about 4 different places on different sets of tectonic... I mean, I only have a smattering of dinosaur, I don't speak it fluently. But there are... The various tectonic plates are inhabited by various bits of this dinosaur.
0: Because they thought that those plates split apart 120 million years ago, the ones with South America and one with Africa and one with India. They thought they split apart 120 million years ago. But this dinosaur was around 100 million years ago, thereby proving that it could sail.
4: Yeah. Also explains the Isle of Wight.
3: Nothing explains the Isle of Wight.
0: These dinosaurs that they found have, along the nose ridge, they have 7 holes on either side, which proves that they evolved into shoes. Or possibly ocarinas. They could play a musical instrument, these dinosaurs. The entertainers, the minstrels of the dinosaur world. Go on, name a tune. I bet I can play it. Go on. I give them all.
1: The wrinkle-faced Rugops primus, a new species of dinosaur discovered in the Sahara, has provided fresh clues about how the continents separated nearly 100 million years ago. Yes, 100 million years ago. Antarctica, South America, India, Australia, Madagascar and Africa were all one single landmass. And still are in the mind of George W. Bush. Alan, who's still on track for a bonus despite their late arrival.
4: Yeah, well, he's ghastly. People, I came here to Southsea. My train today. I don't normally go on trains very much, but it's only when the news quiz actually goes abroad that I get on a train, because I really rather like driving or walking. Because whenever I've got on a train, it's usually for the news quiz. Like the last time I went to Brighton last year, and I got on it, and I sat there for an hour, and then I got off again and hailed a cab. It's very expensive, because trains don't actually go anywhere. And I think one of this bunch of shifty bastards has just lost £1 million. Oh, no, they've lost £750 million. It's about those crap trains and the crap people who are responsible for them, isn't it?
5: Yes.
4: Are you awful?
3: Who was the rail, I love that word, provider that we came down on today? What train was it? Southwest Trains. No, I like Virgin Trains. I think I love the name Virgin. It's sort of like, never done it before, heard there was some money in it. But I think the best one of all is Connex. There's a refreshing honesty. about that that you've got to admire.
0: In the paper, it said that Network Rail was costing the taxpayer £21 billion a year. It always says the taxpayer, but it never specifies which taxpayer. I was thinking some poor sod in Grantchester who answers his door and goes, oh, God, £21 billion. Oh, can't even wait till I'm paid on Friday.
1: Oh. The buses of Network Rail are to receive bonuses of up to £100,000 each, despite making a £758 million loss last year and failing to meet their targets. The Deputy Chief Executive, Ian Kutcher, says, we're undertaking unprecedented levels of activity out on the ground and renewing tired and worn-out infrastructure that has been starved of steady investment for many years, which translates as we're going to bomb Southampton. And at the end of round two, Linda and Chris, Armando and Alan are all level still. And before we start the final round, here's a notice seen on a restaurant's entrance doors.
5: Linda, would you like to read this?
2: Day five and tension is beginning to show.
5: Due to a private function, the Spey restaurant will close at 4:30 p.m. Sorry for any incontinences caused.
1: Thanks to Graham and Julia Wells of Nettlebed for that. Linda, listen to this.

0: Linda, where did a white wedding turn out to be a rash decision?
1: Well, actually, quite near Southampton, this happened. Well, the headline was sort of groom breaks out in a rash before wedding. I thought, well, that's probably quite normal, isn't it? You get a bit sort of antsy, don't you? And he went down to the hall to check it all out, and there was this white powder everywhere. This powder that made him itch. A powder that was making him itch. He was itching because of the powder. They were thinking, what could this itching-causing powder be? So they call in a scientist who comes in a helicopter, 50 firemen, fire engines, ambulances, they're all... There's the mother of the bride in this lovely lilac number covered in a chemical weapons suit and a big visor over her hat. And guess what in the end? Guess what this itchy powder turned out to be? Well, let me just say, a teenager is helping the police with their inquiries.
2: I love that they sent a scientist to investigate this powder in a helicopter. Well, I can't see any powder. Well, it was here before you came with that helicopter.
0: Richard Clarke and his fiancée had their wedding turned into a full-scale bioterrorism alert when a white powder was found spread around their reception marquee in the grounds of Bishop's Waltham Palace. It was at Bishop's Waltham Palace that Henry V prepared for his invasion of France on what is believed to have been Britain's first ever booze cruise. Chris, who's gone prawn crackers for our green and sceptred isle?
2: Oh, this is lovely. In Shanghai, there is a housing crisis. And one of the ways that they're dealing with the housing crisis, they're building these satellite towns, and each of them is of a different character. But the biggest is called Thames Town, and it's a replica of an English town. So it starts in the middle with medieval buildings, and it radiates out to these Victorian houses. And it's an exact replica of an English village. It's got a Chinese takeaway. they're building a big dedicated rail link, and they're not going to use it. It's fantastic. It's outstanding. Yeah, so and they're going to have 9 universities in it, including 2 proper ones.
3: Can you put on... can you wear, like in Disneyland, can you... Do people go around in big English costumes? Which is...
1: String vests.
0: This is Thames Town, a new suburb of Shanghai, modelled entirely on a typical British town. Each new Chinese home comes with a conservatory, a garage, and a mysterious tub of red sauce no one could remember ordering. Armando, why can't you please psalm of the people all of the time?
3: This is an updated Bible question. Every 122 years, Venus passes in front of the sun. Every 22 months, someone brings out an updated version of the Bible, and the traditionalists go mad, they go mental, because they believe the Bible should be written in the language that God spoke, which was 17th century English. I am probably the only person on this panel who has spent 3 years attempting a PhD on 17th century religious English language. However, having spent 3 years...
4: Well, why aren't you Dr. Armando Iannucci?
3: I said 3 years attempting.
4: Right.
3: And my conclusion was that 17th century religious English is incomprehensible. Is very nice, but God probably doesn't answer prayers as spoken in the High Anglican Church because he doesn't know what they mean, because it's low, therefore we beseech thee, to thine Ian as before, heretofore thinest, as in Ian as if, we thereunto, who says thereunto?
2: It doesn't really matter what language people speak the Lord's Prayer in. Nobody can hear it anyway. All that you ever hear is, Our Father, heaven, name.
3: They should actually bring out prayers to be used during a chemical attack.
5: Lord of all forces.
0: Some of the best-known prayers and psalms have been radically rewritten in a compilation to be published soon by the Church of England. The Lord's Prayer has been rewritten by an unknown author, though the opening line, Our Father, who art in number 10, may be a clue. Give us this day our daily bread has been rewritten as 75p for a sliced white, you're having a laugh, ain't you, God? So, 2 points to Armando, plus an extra point as a consolation for not getting his PhD. Alan, why has the sport of kings gone to the dogs?
4: Oh, this is rather appealing. There's a dog called something absolutely fabulous, or absolutely special, or special fabulous, anyway, whatever it is. There was a race at Kempton Park, over 2 furlongs, I think, 400 metres, a dog outran a horse. And it was actually faster off the blocks than a Ferrari. The dog does 0 to 30 in about 1 second and runs like hell.
1: God, that must have been a tiny jockey on the on the dog.
2: They said it proved that dogs were faster than horses.
4: Well, it would, wouldn't it?
2: Yeah, yeah, that was obvious, wasn't it?
4: But it's the sort of test you... If you wanted to prove dogs were faster than horses, that is the sort of test you would do.
0: In a race at Kempton Park this week, a greyhound beat a horse to be named the fastest animal in the racing world. As the winner, the dog was given a special feast. As the loser, the feast turned out to be the horse. Before we reveal the final scores, let's hear the cuttings the teams have brought along. Linda.
1: Well, luckily, Simon, I've got a spare cutting here because always wise to have one. There's a lot of thieving backstage. This was sent in from the Sunderland Advertiser. It's the TV listings. Channel 5, 7:40, Make Way for Noddy. Children's animated series. Noddy touches something he shouldn't in... in Big Ear's house. And finds himself in a topsy-turvy world.
0: Chris.
2: This is from, I'm indebted to Barbara and Mike Graham, who have sent this in from Melbourne in Australia, an advert from the Paken and Berwick Gazette. 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
0: Armando.
3: I am just as indebted as Chris was to his correspondent, to Margaret Mann, and it's an advert from a local letting agent. And it says, Merry Christmas and a Happy New Year to all our landlords and tenants. Our opening hours are as follows. Closed 5:30 p.m. 23rd December to 29th of December. New Year's Day closed.
0: Alan.
4: Well, Simon, you remember last week's news quiz, I promised that in homage and gratitude to that great and good man, I was going to dedicate the rest of my cuttings for the rest of the series to George Bush. I've got one from the Daily Telegraph. It isn't pollution that's harming the environment, it's the impurities in our air and water that are doing it.
0: Thank you all, and let's look at the final score. Linda and Chris have 16, but thanks to my unique scoring system, Armando and Alan have 17 points. And before we leave you, here's an item from M500, the magazine of the Open University Mathematics Society.
6: Police in Jiangsu in China, who jailed the members of two prostitution rings, said that all of the women were over 70 years old. This is not just a moral issue, a spokesman from the vice squad explained. More seriously, these people are clearly contravening the terms of their pension by continuing to work.
0: With that, goodbye.
6: Taking part in the news quiz were Linda Smith, Chris Addison, Amanda Iannucci and Alan Corrin. The chairman was Simon Hoggart, and the news was read by me, Brian Perkins. The chairman's scripts were written by Lucy Clark, Simon Littlefield and George Coles. The panelists' inflatable rafts were supplied by Jazz Hammerhead, and the producer was Simon Nichols.
7: I hope hope you're not hungry, dear Henry, dear Henry. I've just burnt the roast and I've ruined the spuds.
8: Well, that's a nice thing, isn't it? After I've been working...
7: Henry, I've got me secret supply.
8: You don't mean...
7: Polo mints.
8: Yum, yum.
9: Yes, it's for you. 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

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Jimmy Edwards and Dick Bentley are back with June Whitfield, Wallace Eaton, the Polka Dots, and the BBC Review Orchestra, all inviting you to Take It From Here.

0: Well, well, Bentley, I never thought it would happen.
1: No.
0: Tonight is the opening night of the Richard Bentley Riverside Theatre at Wapping Old Stand.
1: The critics are bound to be generous tonight. Just to make sure we get a good review, I've invited Dreadnought from the Daily Sneer. She'll be here any minute. Jimmy, we've got to butter her up.
0: But you can't bribe British critics.
1: Not the others, but this one you can.
2: Oh. I believe you wanted to see me. Oh, yeah. I'm Dreadnought. Everybody in Fleet Street calls me Petunia.
1: We want to make sure you give my show a good notice in your paper tomorrow morning. You did get my note?
2: Your note?
1: Yes, it was a £5 note.
2: Oh, say, look here, I don't take bribes, you know.
1: Oh, it wasn't a bribe. I just thought you might have run out of paper.
2: No. In that case, we'll say no more about it.
0: But, Miss Dreadnought, will you give Bentley's show a good review? I mean...
2: A good review? Well, I don't usually give good reviews. Look, this is the sort of thing I usually write. I did this a few months ago. Here, read it.
0: Do you mind if I read it aloud?
2: No, do.
0: I have never spent two more miserable hours in the theatre. A poor cast stumbled through ill-written lines and shoddy situations, eh? I don't think we'll see any more of this author's work on the British stage.
1: Oh, that's a stroke. What were you reviewing?
2: Sir Laurence Olivier's Hamlet. I never go to the theatre.
0: And yet you write reviews?
2: Oh, yes. Well, I ring up the other critics, and whatever they say, I say the opposite.
0: Oh.
2: Oh, anyway, don't worry about tonight. I keep a stock of reviews written in advance. Here's a few samples. Just read these.
0: Shocking, disgusting, scandalous. Whatever you do, don't go and see this sex-packed melodrama. What good will that do us?
2: The last time I used it, the show ran for years.
1: What was the show?
2: Charlie's Aunt.
0: Oh.
2: Oh, by the way,
0: yes?
2: What play are you presenting tonight?
0: As this is a British theatre,
2: yes,
0: we are giving good traditional British entertainment, something with uplift.
2: Oh, what is it called?
0: Naughty but Nude.
2: But you can't expect me to debase the standards of British journalism by reviewing that.
1: But, Miss Dreadnought, you don't understand what the Richard Bentley Theatre means. You see, we found this site on the river at Wapping, and I sank everything into it. It will be a lasting monument to my genius. In centuries to come, it will be standing there...
0: Telephone!
1: Hello? Yes? Oh.
0: Bentley, you've gone white. What's happened?
1: Miss Dreadnought, we won't be needing your reviews.
2: Oh, why not?
1: After all the money that's been sunk in the Richard Bentley Theatre...
0: What happened?
1: The Richard Bentley Theatre has sunk.
3: Now we welcome the Polka Dots.

0: Now we present our newspaper of the hour, the Sunday Type. As usual, first with the news. Take this week's front page story.
1: Unemployment figures up.
2: Yet another series of Take It From Here ends this week.
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3: One of the most unpopular records is a song called I Can't Keep the Water in My Bath. 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
0: Around Westminster with Backbencher.
1: Last week, the House of Commons was informed that the world-famous clock Big Ben is now leaning at a slight angle. This will give MPs the time and the inclination.
0: And so to our main feature. This week, we've been considering the works of Françoise Sagan, Bonjour Tristesse, A Certain Smile, and Aimez-vous Brahms. All these stories are emotional dramas set in the fashionable holiday playgrounds of France. But why not a love story of the French on an English holiday? Tonight, therefore, we bring you... Bonjour, Trust House.

0: good evening. Welcome to our little hotel, nestling in the folds of the Cotswolds.
1: Ah, good evening. I am Monsieur Louis Fontainebleau.
0: How do you do?
1: And this is Mademoiselle Gabrielle Dupont.
2: How do you do? You have a reservation?
0: Oh, you're the people from France.
1: Oui, oui.
0: Yes, oui. We got your postcard. Most amusing. Now, rooms 34, 35. Now, perhaps you care to take dinner. Just follow me. I'm afraid I've had to put you at a table for free. You're with our Mr. Richard Winnington Dipcott.
3: Here
0: we are. Now, I'll be back for your order in a moment.
4: Good evening.
1: Good evening.
2: Good evening.
1: Eh bien, chérie, tu es content d'être venu.
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2: Oui, je vous voudrais bien.
5: Excuse me, you're foreigners, aren't you?
1: Oui, monsieur. However did you get?
5: I'm pretty quick, you know.
2: Well, Louis, what do you fancy?
1: Let's see. I do wish they wouldn't do these menus in English.
5: Perhaps I can help. May I suggest this?
1: What is it? Cottage pie?
5: Oh, no. Cottage pie. Le pie maison. It's frightfully good. I had quite a lot of it last year.
1: You mean it is the same one?
5: Oh, good gracious, no. At least I don't think so. Actually, I think I'm going to have fish. The poison.
2: Poison. Poisson, monsieur. You do not know your French.
5: You do not know their fish. Oh, by the way, I ordered that bottle of port on the table. Would you care to join me?
1: Oh, splendid idea. Here, let me ouvrir la porte.
0: Now, here we are, three suits. Now, may I take your order?
6: Thank you. For my friend, the cottage pie, and I'm having the steamed cod and pasty sauce.
0: Steamed cod, very good.
2: Well, monsieur, winning some deep cod, I am looking forward to my holiday here. I hope we can get better acquainted.
6: Oh, yes, rather. Perhaps you'd like me to show you one or two of my favorite beauty spots.
2: Well, that rather depends on where they are, huh?
6: Oh, I say, I didn't mean that.
2: Oh, monsieur, you're blushing.
1: Gabrielle, you are flirting again.
2: Oh, Louis, tu recommences. Oh, mais... Tu m'embêtes toujours avec les histoires. Qu'on peut être flou.
1: Bah.
2: C'est tout ce que tu as dans la tête. Veux-tu ficher la paix?
1: Non. Gabrielle.
2: Oui.
1: Why don't you ferme votre kekole? C'est toujours comme ça. Come on, let us, as they say over here, get stuck in.
6: Well, that was a delicious meal.
2: Well, now, tell me, what is there to do in this hotel at night?
6: Oh, it's pretty lively here. There's the reading room, the writing room, or the quiet room. Personally, I usually sit in the hall and watch the barometer.
2: Oh, but this is ridiculous. I want fun and excitement. I feel like tearing off all my clothes and singing at the top of my voice.
6: Oh, you mustn't do that. Not in this hotel. I'm afraid they don't like anyone singing. Oh, I say, I just remembered something. Mademoiselle,
2: oui?
6: There is a French film showing at the village cinema.
2: Oh, really? Is it Satie?
6: Yes, it is rather a flea pit, but then one can't... Jacques. Oh, I say.
2: Never mind. No. Let us go anyway, eh, Louis? Oh. Louis? What is the matter?
1: Well.
2: You have gone all blue.
1: I am not feeling well, Gabriel.
2: Oh, poor Louis. You had better go to bed.
1: Oui. I think it must be this rich English food. I will go. Bonne nuit.
2: Bonne nuit, Louis. Well, monsieur, perhaps you will take me to see this French film.
6: Well, I'd rather not. It's always the same thing. Passionate scenes of wild abandon.
2: Don't worry. No one will see us. Come on.
7: Thank you.
1: Alfred.
2: Good morning, oh. Louis. How are you feeling now?
1: Oh, much better, thank you. I shan't be long, Gabrielle. Where shall we go this morning?
2: Oh, well, nowhere, I'm afraid. I already have a date. I'm going golfing with Richard.
1: So you are playing a round with the Englishman, huh? Gabrielle, please don't go.
2: But, Louis, I have promised. I'm going to be his caddy. Oh, don't look so shocked, Louis. You don't even know what a caddy is.
1: Oh, no. One only has to look at him to see what a caddy is.
2: I admit. I won't stay any longer. Au revoir, Louis. I will see you later.
1: Oh, Gabriel, no.

0: You're doing very well, Gabriel. Now, this shot's going to be a bit tricky.
1: Do you want me to give you a niblick?
0: No, no. I think I'll have the driver. Thank you.
1: Tell me, Richard, how many girls have there been in your life?
0: Four.
1: Is that all?
0: Now watch me, Gabrielle.
1: Oh, I am getting fed up with this game.
0: Oh, this is a 200-yard drive. I must concentrate.
1: What about a drink?
0: No, thanks. I'm driving.
1: Why don't we do something more exciting? Richard, kiss me.
0: Oh, but what about all the other golfers?
1: No, I want you to kiss me. Duke, let us go over there, into that little cluster of trees and long grass. What is it you call it again?
0: Oh, you mean the rough?
1: Yes, that is it. Come along, we are wasting time. But Louis, I can explain.
2: You need not bother. All day you have been out with the Englishman. How could you, Gabriel? How could you? Why, he's just a young boy. Well, that's what it says here, anyway. Il dit ça ici.
1: Well, you are just a stupid, pompous, narrow-minded, yellow-souled fool.
2: I am not old.
1: It says here.
2: Yeah.

0: Anyway, Gabrielle, I have made up my mind. Nous partons. We are leaving.
1: We are leaving so soon?
0: Oui, oui, oui. So soon. It is best that way. I cannot wait to get home to La Belle France. These English, they just do not know how to make a decent cup of tea. Your things are ready here. Put on your coat.
1: Oh, very well. But, Louis, please, will you let me say goodbye to him?
0: Oh, bien, si tu veux. Ah, I will wait and see what you...
1: Richard! Richard! Oh, there you are.
2: Hello.
1: Richard, darling, I am leaving. I'm afraid this is goodbye. You won't forget me, will you?
2: How could I? You made me so terribly happy. And Gabriel, today, out there on the golf course, when you and I, when we went into the rough.
1: Yes, darling.
2: Oh, I shall always have something to remember you by.
1: You mean...
2: Yes, I found 8 new golf balls.

0: And now we open the Tite songbook at the two center pages, thus allowing Jimmy Edwards, Dick Bentley, and June Whitfield to spread themselves as the waiter, the porter, and the upstairs maid.
1: As your genial host, may I offer a toast to the wine-buying guest on my right. May his bank account grow heavy laden with dough. 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

0: people in the ballroom were stuffy and arty, so I began to get just a little bit brave. You sneak into the kitchen and dug him a party.
1: The waiter
0: and the porter
2: and the second story maid.
0: I peered into the parlor to see what was hatching, in time to hear the hostess suggest a charade. But who was in the pantry laughing and scratching?
1: The waiter
0: and the porter
2: and the upstairs.
0: When they heard the music that the orchestra played,
2: the waiter and the porter grabbed a hold of the maid.
0: Then they all proceeded to go into a jog.

0: You should have heard the music that the three of us made. Marching through the kitchen to the pantry and back.
1: Why, man, you should have seen us. We were balling the jack.
2: Once a half an hour passed without any call.
1: Jack.

0: England is facing an era of new prosperity. The glums are emigrating to Australia. Surely this is more than a coincidence. Be that as it may, we pick out the saga of our ordinary family facing life's problems on the eve of their departure.
1: Ah, well.
2: Ron, haven't you finished packing yet?
1: No, I can't get this case closed.
2: Oh, well, let me give you a hand,
1: yes,
2: then.
1: You're stronger than I am.
2: Won't it? Will
1: yes.
2: it? The lid just
1: no.
2: won't close. Well,
1: no.
2: What have you got in here?
1: Yes.
2: Oh, Ron, you can't put a bicycle in a suit case.
1: Perhaps if I let the tires down.
2: No, Ron. With your case full of bits of bicycle, where are you going to put all your clothes?
1: I'm wearing them all in.
2: That's what it is. I thought you looked a bit lumpy.
1: Oh.
2: Ron, you're supposed to wear your rucksack over your jacket.
1: Well, I don't want anybody to see it, Eth. It's full of my valuables. My yo-yo. A ball of string and a pair of roller skates.
2: Very well, it's up to you. Please yourself.
1: Right, Owen.
2: Oh,
1: I didn't
2: Ron,
1: know.
2: Ron,
1: well,
2: I didn't mean that.
1: It's just a kiss. We could...
2: Oh, Ron, yes. Now you won't fasten my locket.
1: Oh.
3: Hello, hello, hello. What's this? Looks like a scene out of the Hunchback of Notre Dame. Anyway, I've only popped in to get that label what says not wanted on void. I'm going to glue it on Mrs. Glum.
2: Have you completed your packing, Mr. Glum?
3: Yes, I've done all my packing. I've carefully packed all my worldly belongings in my hip pocket.
2: In your hip pocket?
3: Well, there's my best braces and there's a change of socks and a bottle opener. And then there's Mrs. Glum.
1: In your hip pocket?
3: No. Mrs. Glum's got an endless amount of stuff. You know that woman? She's like they all are with their knick-knacks. She's got a whole beer crate full of stuff. There's a pipe rack. She won't go nowhere without that. A change of boots. And her boxing gloves. And her favourite blow lamp. She's sentimental about that blow lamp, you know.
1: Dad gave it to her on their anniversary.
3: Yes, it saves her shaving, you know.
2: Glum, would you like one of my seasick tablets for the voyage?
3: No, I've got my own method of combating seasickness, or as it's known, mouldy mare.
2: How about you, Ron? Would you like a seasick tablet?
1: Oh, thank you, Ed.
2: Here you are. Help yourself.
1: Yes. Oh, it's... Tastes nasty. It's all sort of furry and horrible.
2: What? Oh, Ron, you've eaten the cotton wool out of the bottle.
1: I thought it was candy floss, Eth.
3: Hello, hello. Would you go, Eth? That'll be Ted from the pub. He said he'd drop by and say bon voyage.
1: Or, as the French say, moldy mare.
4: Hello, Ted. Ah, you'll soon be off, then,
3: yes.
4: eh? Here, I've brought this here hamper around.
3: Oh, thank you, Ted. It's big enough to hide a body. What's in it?
4: Some stuff for the journey. When the word got round you was going, see, all the regulars, they club together, give you this going away present.
3: Oh, dear. Isn't that lovely?
4: Yeah.
3: Let's have a look inside.
2: Well, I've never seen so many bottles of brown ale in my whole life.
1: And all those sandwiches.
3: Oh, Ted, I don't know what to say. Your generosity has left me dumbfounded, it has.
4: You think nothing of it,
3: I
4: Mr.
3: Glum.
4: Though. Well, I must be off then. Bye-bye, Ron.
1: Bye-bye,
4: Ed. Well, this is it, Mr. Glum.
3: Ted, I feel that there's something I've got to say before you go. I don't know how to put this, Ted, but...
4: Well, yes, Mr. Glum.
3: One of them bottles of brown ale is flat.
4: Well, of all the gratitude.
2: Haven't you heard you shouldn't look a gift horse in the mouth?
3: No. That reminds me. I'd better see if Mother's packed her teeth.
2: Oh, dear, poor Mr. Ted. The way your father treated him after coming round. along with that great big hamper. Well, I suppose you have a lot of people dropping in to say goodbye.
1: Yes, Uncle Charlie said he'd pop in if he could get away.
2: Oh, wrong. That sounds like a police whistle.
1: Oh, good. Uncle Charlie did get away. Oh, yes. There he is at the window.
5: I just popped in to pay my respects. Goodbye, Esther. Goodbye, Ron. My best wishes to your mum and dad.
1: Uh-oh. Would you like a cup of tea, Uncle?
5: Sorry, Ron. Some other time. I must be toddling along.
2: He never stays long, does he?
3: Did I hear Uncle Charlie's voice?
1: Yes, Dad, he popped in to say goodbye.
3: Oh, what a lovely thought. He always was kind-hearted and generous. Fancy, hello, hello, the candlesticks are gone. So never mind, that's the landlord's worry.
2: Oh, I never knew you were so popular. There's quite a crowd outside.
1: Oh, yes, there is. Look, look, there's the greengrocer, the butcher, and the milkman, the baker, and the man from the new
3: Oh, bacon. Lummy, I was hoping we'd get out before they arrive.
2: Money too?
3: Not all, but only some of them. If they spot me, it looks like I'll be seeing Uncle Charlie after all.
2: They look quite
3: threatening. Here, Ron, yes? Put your head through the window and tell them I've already gone.
1: Righto, Dad.
3: The one that's open. Oh, never mind.
1: It's no good you coming here for money. Dad's already gone. If you don't believe me, you can ask Dad. Dad, tell them that you've already gone.
3: Oh, Lummy, blown the gas. Quicker, there's only one thing to do. Here, shift the bottles and sandwiches up to one end of that hamper.
2: But why? What are you going to put in?
3: Me. Then you and Ron can smuggle me out. They're only interested in me, so they'll let you alone. Listen, sit Mrs. Glum on top of the hamper, light her blow lamp, and nobody will dare to come near.
1: All right, Dad.
3: Whatever you do, don't let me out till we get aboard that boat.

0: Isn't it lovely? Just think, we're really on our way to Australia at last.
1: Yes, yes. Since Dad put me in charge of the tickets, I felt grown up for the first time.
0: Oh, these last 2 days have just flown. You and I together.
1: Yes.
0: By the way, where is your mum? Is she all right?
1: Oh, yes. She made friends with a stoker. They had a lot in common.
0: Oh, yes.
1: She's been in the engine room since we left Southampton.
0: She?
1: She's showing him her blow lamp.
0: Oh.
1: I think.
0: Well, what about Mr. Glum? Do you think he'll be up on deck soon?
1: Oh, yes. As soon as he finishes the last of Mr. Ted's brown ale.
0: Oh, yes. Of course.
2: Oh, dear. What's that horrible smell? That's fresh air, isn't it? Oh. Oh, the light's blinding. Oh. Lead me to the rail.
0: All right, Mr. Glum.
2: Oh,
0: here, give me your hand.
2: Thank you. Well, Honor. I'll finish the brown ale anyway.
1: Yes.
2: How's the voyage progressing?
1: Oh, very well, Dad.
2: Have we sighted the canaries yet?
1: No, Dad, only seagulls.
2: Seagulls?
1: Yes.
2: Funny, so far out to sea. Hello? Isn't that land?
1: Yes.
2: That's very odd.
1: No, it isn't, Dad. We keep putting into port.
0: Is that right, Mr. Glum? We do.
2: Put it into... Wait a minute. I recognize that pub on the waterfront there.
1: How can you, Dad? This is a foreign country.
2: Foreign country be blowed. Oh, Ron, you great blithering nincompoop. We're on the wrong boat. This is the Isle of Wight ferry. What are you doing?
3: Orchestra bring our recorded show to a close. Those involved were Professor Jimmy Edwards, Dick Bentley, and June Whitfield, encouraged by Wallace Eaton and the Polka Dot. Eric Merriman and Danny Took wrote the script. Your announcer was Douglas Smith, and the show was produced by Charles Chilton.

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1: 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With Harry H. Corbett as Harold.
2: What I want to know is, Hercules, why can't he act normal like any other stupid old twit of his age? And whenever I takes a promising bit of talent home, he shows me up every time. The trouble is, he's so complacent. With new ideas, it's just like an anathema to him. What if for once he'd just take his finger out of the skinny old doctor? Yeah, what? Well, get back there, Hercules. Even he wouldn't want you in his front room.
1: With Wilfrid Bramble as Albert.
3: Some people's never satisfied. I want to better myself, he says.
4: Yeah, wish he'd battered himself.
3: After all, he's got a nice home here. No one to say, stop doing this, stop doing that. What's the matter with him?
1: This week, the bar.
3: A cigarette, a pair of lipstick traces, an airline ticket to romantic places. Oh, how they told of you things, yeah. Foolish things. Oh, is that you, Al?
5: Of course it is. Who do you think it was?
3: Did you have a good day, son?
5: No, I didn't. But Gordon Bennett, what are you doing?
3: I'm having a bath.
5: What day is it? It's not your birthday, is it? Well, what do you want to go and have a bath tonight? Of all the days you could have picked, what do you want to go and pick tonight for?
3: What's on tonight, then?
5: I told you this morning. I've got a bird coming round tonight. Delia, I've asked her round for a cocktail before we get out of the bingo. That ain't customary for a bird to meet a bloke's father in the bath. You'll just have to go out, Dad.
3: I've only just got in.
5: Well, you'll just have to go out again, won't you? So there's no point in arguing about it. I just don't want Delia to see my father stuck in front of the fire in a tin bath. People don't live like this anymore, Pater. Not in tin baths in the front room. Those days is gone.
3: If you're ashamed of your own, what do you want to ask her back here for?
5: Look, I told her not to expect a palace, but I didn't say nothing about dirty old men having to bath in front of the fire in the dining room. I mean, it brings the whole tone of the place down straight away. There's a social stigma these days.
3: Yeah.
5: I mean, you might as well have the horse sitting in the armchair and have done with it. I mean, surely you do see my point of view, Dad. Look, when I introduce her to you and you shake hands, well, whether you sit down or stand up, it's going to be rude either way, isn't it?
3: I'm not getting out until I finish me bath. When's she coming?
5: About 15 minutes. Do you reckon you'll be finished?
3: Oh, I might be, if you give me a hand.
5: You're not being very helpful, are you? Or what? What do you want me to do?
3: Go on, fetch another kettle of hot water. It's a bit parky in here. Go on, it's on the gas.
5: All right, but hurry up. What a way to live.
3: Might as well make myself comfortable. If he's in such a hurry, I'll get on with me dinner. Good job I got it ready. Now, let's see. The salt rack, the table.

0: bottle of beer. Oh. 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Soles, that's nice. Pickled onions. Oh, I like them. Oh, now I've spilt some of them. Oh, never mind, I'll fish them out. Cool. There's a whopper. Ooh. Ooh, I love that.
1: You dirty old man. What are you doing?
0: I'm having me dinner.
1: What are you doing with them onions?
0: They fell in the water.
1: Well, you don't put them back in the jar.
0: You don't think I'm going to leave them in the water, do you? You can't wash with a bath full of pickled onions, can I?
1: But you shouldn't be eating your dinner in the bath. A bath is for washing in. You wash in the bath and you eat at the dinner table. Oh, you have got some filthy habits. You're getting worse. Give us them.
0: Here you are. Hey, ought to try one of them onions. They're lovely. Hey, there's another one down here by my feet.
1: I don't want it. Fight away.
0: All right.
1: Not on the floor.
0: You're getting very finicky all of a sudden, ain't you?
1: Yes, I'm finicky. When it comes to things like this, I am finicky. You wouldn't have told me about them onions, would you? You wouldn't have told me they'd have been in your bathwater. You would have sat there and watched me eat them. You wouldn't have said nothing.
0: Oh, it's not going to do any harm. A bit of soap and water. They won't in them over a couple of seconds.
1: It's irrelevant. Whichever way you look at it, to fish pickled onions out of your bath and put them back in the jar is an act of extreme dirtiness. Dirty. Dirty. Now, come on. Hurry up. Get out of that bath. Delia will be here soon.
0: I've never been pudding yet.
1: Never mind about your pudding. Come on, hurry up.
0: Don't you tell me to hurry up. You're the one who's always on about me having a bath. Now, I'm in it. I'm stopping in it until I've finished. Besides, I don't like getting out of baths. It's bad enough getting in, but getting out's worse. Makes you shiver. Get that kettle of old water in. Went all over me knee.
1: Ah, that hurts you, right? You shouldn't have had your knees poking out.
0: You scalded me knee.
1: Nah, it was not enough to scald your knee.
0: Well, what about the shock? Hot water like that could kill an old man like me.
1: Could it?
0: Yeah.
1: Hang on, I'll go and put a kettle on again.
0: Ooh, that's better. It's circulating round again. Pass me pudding over.
1: Oh, here you are. In the bath? Well, I'm going to get ready.
0: Hey, I haven't got anything to wipe my knife and fork on.
1: Well, do it after. I'm busy.
0: Oh, well. I'll swill him round in here.
1: That is the most disgusting thing I've ever seen.
0: Switch on the telly.
1: You're not sitting there all night watching telly.
0: Why not? I always watch telly in me bath.
1: Look, for the last time, get a move on. I wanted to have a bath before Delia got here. There's not time now. By the time I've got enough water boiled in this kettle, it'll be midnight.
0: You can get in here after me.
1: Oh, that's right. Oh, yes. I'll come out of there dirtier than I got in. Now, hurry up. If you ain't out of there by the time I got ready, I shall tip you out on the floor. Now, what shall I wear?
0: Pass the bath salts over.
1: Pass the what over?
0: The bath salts.
1: Oh, God. Bath salts, I mean. God, Benny. A tin of scouring powder, that's what you need.
0: Hey, stop throwing them bath salts all over me, hatch. Leave me alone.
1: Isn't there anything else you want me to do?
0: You can hang these pants up for me.
1: Oh, there is no excuse for this sort of thing. Oh, this is the last straw. How can you wash your underwear in the bath? Look, I know we ain't got a washing machine, but there's laundrettes. Take them down to the laundrette.
0: I can't. It's the only pair I've got. And I ain't sitting in the laundrette with no pants on. Oh, no, mate. You hang them up. I want them dry by the morning.
1: All right, give them here. Ooh. Oh, really? Father, you are revolting. Now, keep quiet. I must get this bow tie done up. Now, it's the left over the right and through. And...
0: These bath salts don't half take a long time to dissolve. They aren't half hard to sit on. Here, come and give me back a scrub, will you?
1: What? I shall try the right over the left, up and under.
0: Harold.
1: And through the knot.
0: Do you hear me? I can't reach beyond my back. Harold!
1: Dad, would you mind? I'm having a little difficulty with my bow tie.
0: I can't get my hands round.
1: You'll have my hands round your neck in a minute.
0: What did you say?
1: You heard.
0: Don't you talk to me like that. You're not too old to get a touch of my belt across your backside.
1: Oh, for God's sake, don't start that again. Look, those days is gone, Dad. You haven't been able to wallop me in years, and you better not try. Otherwise, I shall pull those dirty little toes of yours and have your head under the water as soon as look round. Now be quiet.
0: I only wanted me back, Scruff. You wouldn't think that was too much to ask of your own flesh and blood.
1: All right, I'll scrub your back for you. Oh, yes, I'll scrub your back for you.
2: What are you going to do?
1: Hello, where's that horse brush? Where's that horse? Oh, here we are. There's a very handy bunch of bristles on this, mate. No, Mr. Nod. Oh, it's just a job. Here, let's have the soap. Come on, give us that soap. Must work up a nice lava, that's a wee. Right. So you want your back scrubbed, do you?
0: No, too hard.
1: For the next time, it'll be Wild Wolf.
0: Oh, me back. Oh, it's raw. You take the skin off me back. Where's the chamomile lotion? Oh, how did I get a son like you? What have I done to deserve this?
1: Oh. It's her. It's Celia. Get out. Go on, get up to bed.
0: Oh, me back. I can't move.
1: Get up. Look, she can't come in here with you in the nude. Here, take this towel, quick.
0: Give us it, then.
1: Oh, God, why do all your towels have to have ruddy grey owls in them? Look, if you don't get up to bed, I'll take your teeth away.
0: Yeah, you think you're tough, don't you? I'll get you one day.
1: Will you get up to bed? Oh, Dad. Don't tell me you've been taking a bath with your socks on.
0: I'll have you. Nobody blame me. You got bad blood in you. One night I'll have you. You'll get half the odd gas pipe across your throat, and you won't know what hit you. That's what's going to happen to you. Right across your throat. And don't forget my cocoa.
1: Oh, God. I'll have to get rid of the bath. I'll never lift it full of water. Where's that bucket? Oh, strike me, I'll never do it. And all this filthy crockery. You have to get out of sight somehow. But there's nothing else for it. It'll have to go all in the bath. Yeah, and that beer bottle. Ooh, what a mess. Yeah, I'll cover it up with a tablecloth. That'll fix it. Oh, yes. Yes, it just looks like a chest or something. Come in. Just to come in. Oh, hello, Delia. Won't you come in?
3: I thought there was no one in. I've been knocking the door down.
1: Oh, yes. Well, I was just getting the ice out of the fridge for the cocktails. Do go in. Would you care for a drink?
3: Okay. I'll have a Manhattan.
1: Pardon?
3: A Manhattan.
1: Oh, yes. Well, now, let's see. That is a very attractive outfit you is wearing. That is very charming.
3: Well, it ought to be. £20 it knocked me back. And you got it today.
1: Oh, yes. Oh, it's very smart. I always think it's worth paying for quality. Well, I do hope this is how you like it. Cheers.
3: Thanks.
1: To us.
3: Oh, God. Oh, what on earth have you put in that?
1: Well, is there something wrong? Oh, God. It's horse liniment. Look, don't worry. You'll be all right. Look, I'll go and get you a glass of water. Try and be sick. Yes, that's the best thing. Put your finger down your throat. What?
3: Oh, I'd like to sit down.
1: Yes, of course, of course.
3: Oh, dear, my legs feel weak. I'll sit on this chair.
1: No, not on the chair. Sit here, on the settee, on the chair. On the stool, but please, not on the chair.
3: Oh,
1: God. I'll go and put the oven on and you can dry it out in the kitchen.

0: You're back early, aren't you? Is this all you got? A bath?
1: This is all I went out for.
0: What do you mean?
1: You heard. This is what I went out for, and this is what I'm back with.
0: That ain't gonna fetch much.
1: It ain't for fetching. It's for using.
0: Eh?
1: We're not flogging it. This is for us.
0: What are we wanting for? We've got a bath.
1: Look, mate, I'll tell you, we ain't having a reoccurrence of what happened in there last night. I'm not going through that again. I've never been so humiliated in all my life. I'll tell you, when Delia disappeared into your bath water, I could have died. I mean, I've always been a bit chary of people knowing me bathed in the dining room, but I never thought they'd find out by falling into the perishing thing. No, mate, we're going to have a proper bathroom with running water and bath mats and all that. We're going to have plumbing and pipes and things, and we have a plug hole.
0: It's going to cost a bit, ain't it? Putting a bath in, pipes and drains and all that lot. And where are you going to put it? Have you thought about that? We ain't got no bathroom. You hadn't thought about that, had you?
1: Peter, I have thought of it. I've been thinking about it for a long time. I know exactly how much it's going to cost. I know exactly where it's going.
0: Well, where then? Where's it going? We got a kitchen, a dining room, your bedroom, my bedroom.
1: Yes, but...
0: It won't go into the lavatory even if you stand it up.
1: Look, but
0: that... And that leaves the stable and out here in the yard. And I ain't bathing in no stable with no horse.
1: Look, but you...
0: I ain't having no mixed bathing with no animals.
1: Have you finished? No, have you said your bit? I mean, can I get a word in?
0: Oh, I only want to know where it's going.
1: I'll tell you where it is going. In your bedroom.
0: Eh?
1: Yes, I'm afraid so. You're getting out, and the bath's going in.
0: You're not having my bedroom. I don't ask for much out of this life, but a place to lay me head is one of them, and you ain't having my bedroom.
1: Your bedroom is the only place it can go. It's right under the system. It is very regrettable, but there it is.
0: And, may I ask... where you intend banging me?
1: Well, I'm not banging you anywhere. I am transferring you.
0: All right, go on. Where?
1: Well, there's that cupboard under the stairs.
0: I ain't sleeping in no cupboard under the stairs. What do you think I am, a perishing mouse?
1: Peter, there is no need to be difficult. It's not as bad as that. Have you seen the cupboard under the stairs lately? I'm surprised at how roomy it is. Oh, it's very warm and airy, Dad. It's very cosy.
0: And what about where it slopes down to nothing at the end?
1: Well, your feet can go up at the end. Well, you are looking for snags now, aren't you? I mean, you're only a little bloke. There's plenty of room in there for you. I mean, you don't need a lot of space for a bedroom. Oh, get that door closed in the winter, and you'll be well away in there. You won't want to come out after a time.
0: Won't be able to get out.
1: Well, there it is, Dad. I'm not prepared to argue about it. I've said all I've got to say. I've made you a perfectly good offer. I'm willing to do up the box room under the stairs.
0: Oh, it's a box room now, is it?
1: See, I'll put electric lighting and a bit of carpet down for you, wall to wall. See, I've had the measure up, and there's room for a bunk and a little bedside table. Paint the walls. Oh, it'll be nice and compact. A nice little nest to finish your days in. Oh, you'll be very comfortable. You might have to get up a bit early on Thursday mornings when a man comes around to read the gas meter. But apart from that, you'll be completely self-contained. You're out of everybody's way.
0: You're not having my bedroom.
1: I will be perfectly frank with you, Dad. I'm not prepared to stay any longer in a house without a bathroom.
0: How?
1: I don't think you realise just how degrading it is. It is uncivilised. God blimey, the Greeks had bathrooms 2,000 years ago.
0: Now, son...
1: Right unwashed. That's what we are, mate. Well, not any longer, because I'm going to build my own bathroom. Because we got dignity, Dad. Dignity. I mean, the facilities to bathe one's person should be the inherent rights of all men. So there it is, Dad. Either we put a bathroom in, or I shall be forced to consider the question of my future living accommodation.
0: I'll think about it.
1: Yes, you think about it. Well, I'm moving your stuff out. And another thing, don't put your horse liniment in my gin bottle.
0: Bathrooms, yeah. If he thinks I'm going to live under the stairs, he's got another think coming. Oh! put a bigger door on. I ain't crawling in and out of here every night. Ooh, me back. I'll never manage it. I won't last two nights in there. It's the Black Hole of Calcutta, that's what it is.
1: Hello, Dad. Cleaning your room out? That is the style.
0: What about that door?
1: Oh, yes. Well, we'll rip all that out, and I'll put glass bricks right up the side. That'll be all right. Don't you worry about it. I'll do it when I've finished the bathroom.
0: Where are you going?
1: I'm going into the yard to select a model from our unrivaled collection of water heaters.
0: You should have done my room first.
1: Well, I'll get round to it, Dad.
0: That's not good enough. You get round to it. I should have come first. I'll give my bedroom up. I should have had my room done first and then the bath. How long is it going to take you to do the bathroom?
1: I don't know. A few days, I suppose.
0: A few days? Where am I going to sleep, then? I'm not stopping under them stairs. Not lids done up. Have you seen the state it's in? It's full of spiders and things.
1: That one should do the trick. We should get the right number of therms out of that one.
0: There's one thing I can't stand, it's spiders.
1: Yes, this'll be just right.
0: You know, I hate spiders. Are you listening to what I'm saying?
1: Put some frogs in there, then. That'll get rid of them.
0: Frogs? I'm not having frogs leaping about me bedroom. I want my room back.
1: Peter, would you kindly let go of my arm? Don't you realise, the longer you delay me, the longer it'll be before your room's done. Try and be patient, Dad. It won't be long. Come on, give us a hand up the stairs with this. You take the one end, and I'll take the other.
2: Go on, up your end. Get your end up. Yeah, mind the wallpaper. Mind the wallpaper.
0: Well, right looking mess you're making of my bedroom, ain't you?
1: Well, I haven't finished yet, is it? You wait till it's all finished. Here, look. Come here. You see this picture? This is the one I'm copying. That is what it's going to look like. I got that out of Awesome Beauty.
0: You're going to make this look like that?
1: Yes. That's quite simple. See, I'm going to block the bath in like this.
0: There. That's it.
1: See, I'll put a bit of plastic padding over that. You know, quilted. Oh, it's better than tiles. Oh, yes. Tiles is out now, you see. Oh, it's too clinical. Oh, yes. The trend is definitely away from tiles.
0: There ain't no pipes shown in this picture.
1: Well, I'm going to box them in, aren't I?
0: How about the geezer?
1: I'll box that in as well.
0: How are you going to turn it on and off?
2: I'll put a little door in it.
0: You've got to get air into it. It'll probably catch fire.
2: I'll put air holes in it, then.
0: I don't see much point in blocking it in with doors and air holes all over it.
1: Look, if you're going to stand there knocking everything, you can clear out. Go on. Go and clean your cupboard out.
0: There you go. What's this thing?
1: What?
0: In the picture.
1: Oh, that. Well, that is what the French call a bidet.
0: I haven't seen one of them before. What's it for?
1: Well, it's a sort of a small bath. Hey, it's for washing your feet in before you get in the big bath. So you won't make the water dirty for washing your face. Oh, it's very handy.
0: You gonna have one of them?
1: Oh, yes. Oh, I think a bidet is very essential in a well-appointed bathroom. I'm leaving space for one. And if I can find one on the round, I shall bang it in. It's very elegant.
0: Yeah, pound to a penny, it won't work. Nothing you do ever works. You can't even bang a nail in. You want the builders and a proper plumber. Amateurs shouldn't muck about with this sort of thing. It's not safe.
1: Oh, that is typical, isn't it? I mean, there's no help, no encouragement. Always a knocking. But you'll be the first one in it. Every 3 months.
0: Yeah.
1: Now, if you'll excuse me, I've got a lot of work to do here. And I might be seeing Martine this evening.
0: Martine, another bird.
1: Get out of it. I'll finish me bath. Go on. Yes, I live here with my dad.
3: Oh, it looks like a junkyard.
1: Oh, really?
3: You told me it was an antique collector.
1: Yes, but, well, through experience, I find that to pose as a rag and bone man, you get things cheaper that way. See, consequently, we have to take all their rubbish as well, but we gives that away. I mean, oh, it's very nice inside. It's more what you might call a Mews Cottage with stables.
3: Ooh.
1: Won't you come in for a cocktail?
3: Oh, what about your dad?
1: No, we won't be disturbing him. Oh, look, there is a light on in the bathroom. Oh, he'll be up there having a bath. Because we have got a bathroom, you know. Oh, yes, he's always bathing, is my dad. He's bath mad.
3: Oh, well, if it'll be all right.
1: Oh, yes, he'll be going straight to bed after his bath. After you.
0: I'm forever down. She ran away quick, son. What's the matter with her, then?
2: Never mind about her. What are you doing down there and in my bath, you skinny old twit?
0: Oh, this. It fell through the ceiling.
2: It fell through the ceiling?
0: Yeah, that's how it arrived. If you'd asked me, I could have told you. You put it in the wrong place. That's why I moved me bed away from that side when I saw the worm had been at it. The floorboards is all rotten. Think yourself lucky I wasn't in it. Well, don't mind me if you want to bring back your lady friend.
2: Oh, my God, I forgot all about her. Martine! Martine! It's all right. It was only my father, Martine. It was a slight accident, that's all.
1: She's gone. You messed it up for me again, haven't you?
0: Nothing to do with me. It wasn't my fault you fell through the ceiling.
1: No, but you could have cleaned it up, couldn't you? I mean, you didn't have to have a bath. You knew I was bringing her back.
0: Oh, well, you'll find another one. I'm going to bed. If you want a bath, I've let the kettle on. Good night. Oh, and, Harold, when can I have my bedroom back?
2: Come on, get back in your rotten cupboard. I shall throw some spiders in there and I shall nail it up and you'll stagger out of one.

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0: Mr. Rivers, sir, we've located the black box terminal. You should be getting something now.
1: Confirmed. Ident details SSS Esperanto Ocean Seeding Ship. Mission to introduce oceanic life to potential S3 planets. This was a recon trip, a 3-year check, strictly routine to make sure the amino acid chain had taken.
2: They've been trying out some new enhancement technique to accelerate the evolutionary process, topped even their best projections.
1: They got 5 million years of evolution in 3 solar years.
3: So what happened to them?
1: Final entry routine stuff. They spent the day cataloging and indexing new life forms. Then it stops.
4: A question which occurs, if this ocean is supposed to be teeming with new life forms, where are they all?
5: What are you implying, Triton?
4: No implication intended, sir.
5: Yes, there is. Isn't there some huge damn fish out there, aren't you? Some kind of gigantic, weird, prehistoric leviathan who's porked his way through this entire ocean?
4: That is one option.
5: Any alternatives?
4: None that occur.
6: Hey, wait a minute. I've got it. Don't fish swim south with winter?
4: No, that's birds, sir.
6: Birds from south with winter? How do they breathe?
5: Nice. Ribbon, you getting this?
1: Got it. Looks like Norman Bates' mum.
7: Human, male, Caucasian. Cause of death, gunshot wounds of the head. From the entry and exit wounds, most likely self-inflicted.
8: Here's another one!
6: 2 suicides.
8: There's more!
7: Oh, male, Oriental. Clearly he committed seppuku.
6: Hey, look what I found.
7: Species unknown, similar to Earth haddock. Cause of death? Suffocation.
6: What?
9: What is it?
7: But this fish suffocated in water. It voluntarily closed its own gills.
6: Are you saying this haddock committed suicide?
7: Merely stated the known facts. This fish relinquished its life of its own free will. Damn fool.
6: Why would the haddock kill itself? Why am I even asking that question? Hang five, guys. I'm getting something. He committed suicide. And the fish committed suicide. It's some kind of link here that I can't quite remember.
5: I'm going with you guys.
6: Check this.
7: It's an unknown compound. Best guess, some kind of hallucinogenic venom secreted by a piscine source, not unlike the Earth octopus or giant squid.
6: So this is octopus ink.
7: Well, I'm just completing a chemical analysis.
6: What?
9: Come on, sir, we have to go!
2: What's happening?
10: We have to go!
1: Brighton, what's going on?
9: Entering airlock.
11: Repressurizing now. Some kind of sea creature, a life form we've never encountered before, attacked this ship.
9: Its defense mechanism is a curious one.
11: It secretes a venom, a poison, possibly even a hallucinogenic, which dysfunctions its prey by inducing despair.
9: Now, that's why the crew members
11: and even that fish had committed suicide. Unfortunately, we have been contaminated. It's a greatly reduced dose, but we may find that we do experience much of despair and anguish.
9: What about Lister and the cat?
5: I'm okay. I don't seem to be affected.
12: It's true, I don't think anyone's ever truly loved me in my entire life. There's nothing new about that.
6: What's gotten into you guys? This is like Saturday night at the Wailing Wall. Why is it always me that has to be the strong one?
12: I mean, you guys would fall apart.
11: We should get back as soon as we can and then take a mood stabilizer. Suggest lithium carbonate.
2: I know emotionally this probably isn't the news you want to hear right now, but there's a blob on the sonoscope the size of New Mexico. And it's heading your way.
13: I think our friend the suicide squid is about to make an appearance.
9: Where is it, precisely?
1: Directly above you, about 2,000 fathoms and diving.
12: Oh, thanks a lot, Rimmon. You have a statement and you have to go and give us news like that? You couldn't have lied?
1: I was lying. It's only 1,000 fathoms.
9: We're entering Starbucks airlock now.
5: What's it doing?
6: It's trying to work out what we are. Cut the power.
1: This venom, are we safe in here?
6: It penetrated the hull of a Class D space core seeding ship. In comparison, what a sardine tin.
1: It's moving.
6: Where?
1: Down.
6: Speed?
13: 15 knots, 16, 18.
6: It's diving. Course?
13: Collision.
7: Do we move or stay?
13: 25 knots, 35, 50.
14: It's coming straight for us.
5: There's only three alternatives. He thinks we're either a threat, fool, or a mate. He's going to either kill us, eat us, or hump us. We'll persuade him that we're not that kind of oceanic salvage vessel. Or we scarb up pronto.
15: To be diddled by a giant squid on a first date? Think how we'd feel in the morning.
5: Okay, we're going to try and outrun it. Holly, hit the power and give me manual.
13: Change bearing, 105. Some natural cover's about to be kicked away. Might give us some cover.
5: That's a yo, Holly. New course set.
15: Jesus! Look out!

0: For the last 4 years, you have been caged in the total immersion video game, Red Dwarf. As with all role-playing adventures, you will experience a certain amount of disorientation on leaving the game. It will be several minutes before your real-life memories return. So, in the meantime, please disengage the game-playing machinery and relax until an attendant is free to answer any of your questions. On behalf of Leisure World International, may we be the first to say, welcome back to reality.
1: This is a very, very bad dream, right?
2: I'm not a hologram.
1: I'm half human.
3: What the hell happened to my teeth? I can open beer bottles with my overbite.
4: All right, lads. How you feeling? Big one, guy? Perfectly normal. You're right as rain in 20 minutes. So, if you can just move through to the recuperation lounge, I can get things ready for the next lot.
1: The next lot?
4: There's a very popular game, it's Red Dwarf. It's got a 2-year waiting list. And we've got 20 machines. That. How'd you get killed then?
1: Some kind of squid.
4: The despair squid. There's no way that should have killed you. Once you use the laser cannons, it's obvious.
1: Well, Starbuck didn't have a laser cannon capability.
4: You swank. Use the laser cannons on the crash. What's it? The Esperanto. That's how you get out of it.
2: How are we supposed to know that, you brummy git?
4: Esperanto, that's a clue, isn't it? Esperanto, hope. Hope defeats despair. The despair squid. It's a blatant clue, and it blatants. Well, heck, if you didn't get that, you must have been playing like puddings. Which one was playing this today?
1: Me.
4: Did you get Kachansky?
1: Was I supposed to?
4: Supposed to? That's the objective of the game for Lister, you twonk. I mean, you're separated to begin with, then basically, it's a love story across time, space, death and reality. You must have got the easy stuff, that. Here, what did you think of the planet of the nymphomaniacs?
2: The planet of the what?
4: But you missed that. Oh, that's the right. Some people spend years on that. Which one was Rimmer?
2: Me.
4: Oh, he's amazing, isn't
2: he? He can say that again.
4: How long did it take you to suss him out, then?
2: Oh, I had it sussed right from the beginning.
4: Well, really? You found the captain's message right away?
2: What captain's message?
4: The one that's sitting in the microdot in the eye in Rimmer's swimming certificate. Well, that's the clue, isn't it? Rimmer having a swimming certificate and not being able to swim.
1: And that's a clue?
4: It's a blatant clue, isn't it?
2: A blatant clue to what?
4: A blatant clue to the truth behind Rimmer.
2: What truth?
4: The truth to why he's such an insufferable prat.
2: That's because of his parents, his upbringing, his background, the fact he was never loved.
4: No, no, no.
2: Yes, yes, yes.
4: No, no, no.
2: Yes, yes, yes.
4: No!
2: What was it, then?
4: He was a hand-picked special agent for the Space Corps. He had his memory erased and was programmed to act like a complete swank. So no one suspected he was on a secret mission to destroy Red Dwarf in order to guide Lister to his destiny as creator of the second universe.
1: You what?
4: Yeah. You know that bit where Lister jump starts the second Big Bang with jump blades from Starbuck?
2: Jump starts the second Big Bang.
4: Well, that's the final irony, isn't it? Lister, the ultimate atheist, turns out, in fact, to be God. What? It's all in the captain's message. It's all in the microdots. Hang on a minute. Are you seriously telling me you were playing the Pratt version of Rimmer for all that time? For 4 years? Oh, well, that's a classic, Danny. That's a classic. All right, lads. Which one's Lister? Right. Got your food bag, biofeedback catheter. It's all there. You can start plugging yourself in. Here, whatever you do, don't mix the food pipe with the catheter, will you? Hey, some bloke did that. We didn't spot it for 2 days. Okay, Crichton, in you go, son. Okay, Cat, Rimmer. Just a bit of room here, will you, please, chaps?
1: Well, where do we go? We don't know who we are. Our memories haven't returned yet.
4: The Recuperation Lounge, I keep telling you. Blimey, no wonder you only scored 4%. Phew, what a bunch of twonks.
1: I'm not listed, then. I'm not me, am I?
5: None of us are who we thought we were, sir. This is going to take some getting used to.
2: I'm not Rimmer, then.
5: No.
2: I'm not a hologram. I'm not Rimmer.
6: Well, if we're not who we thought we were, who the hell are we?
7: The kind of sad acts you want to spend 4 years playing a computer game? Either running away from God knows what, or we've got nothing worth living for in the first place.
8: Is there a Duane Dibley in here?
7: Pardon?
8: Duane Dibley.
7: No, sorry.
2: Wait a minute. How do you know there's no one called Duane Dibley in here? It could be you.
8: No, this is right. Dibley. This is the Dibley party. Which one's Duane Dibley?
6: No, please, no. I don't want to be Duane Dibley.
8: It's you. Here are your party's clothes and possessions. The medical officer will be down in 20 minutes.
6: Duane Dibley? How can I be called Duane Dibley?
7: It's true. It's got your photograph, name, address on it and everything. There's an anorak in here.
2: White socks, nylon shirt, plastic sandals, latex vest, cardigan. Oh, and a key to the Salvation Army hostel.
6: It doesn't make sense.
2: I'm sorry, but I'm afraid it makes perfect sense.
6: Duane?
2: Imagine a guy with no elan, no style, a misfit. Doesn't it just make total sense that this hapless creature would give his buck teeth to play someone like the cat in a computer game?
6: So this is really me? A no-style gimbo with teeth the Druids could use as a place of worship?
2: Crichton, open the next one.
5: Listen, whoever you are, don't push your luck by ordering whoever I am around. Because almost certainly, whoever I am, I'm not the kind of guy who's going to take any crap from whoever you are. So before you start ordering me around, let's establish if I'm the kind of guy who doesn't mind being ordered around, or if I'm the kind of guy who gets all that tight being ordered around by whatever the kind of guy you are. Clear?
2: All I said was open the next one.
7: Right, this one's you.
5: Oh, well, who am I?
7: Wow. You're a detective? In the cybernautic division of the police department?
5: Oh, golly, really?
7: Yeah, this is your badge.
5: Oh, a detective, huh? What's my name?
7: Jake. Jake Bullet.
5: Jake Bullet, cybernautic detective. I like that. That sounds like the kind of hard-living flatfoot who gets the job done by cutting corners and bucking authority. And if those pen pushers up at City Hall don't like it, well, they can park their overpaid fat asses on this mid-digit and swivel till they squeal like pigs on a honeymoon.
2: On the other hand, Mr. Bullet, perhaps the cybernautics division is in charge of traffic control. And you just happen to have a rather silly macho name.
5: Oh, yes, that's a very good point, sir. I didn't think of that.
7: Duane Dibley?
2: So, whoever you are, who's next?
7: I don't want to know. Someone else will.
5: Stand aside. Let the law handle this. No photograph. Name? Billy Doyle.
7: Not necessarily. It's not necessarily me.
2: Billy Doyle. Well, that's a name that came from the wrong side of the tracks, isn't it? You can see it all now. A youth spent in and out of corrective institutions. A string of illegitimate children. The wife will be all white shoes, no tights, and blotchy legs. Has to take up petty crime to cover the court orders for maintenance. Before he knows it, he's standing in a bank with a sawn-off shotgun. Somehow it goes off. An old lady gets both barrels through a crochet bobble hat. All he can do is hide. But where? And then it hits him. With his ill-gotten gains, he can buy 4 years in a computer game and wait till the heat's off. So ends the ballad of Billy Granny Killer Doyle.
7: It's yours.
2: What?
7: It's yours, Bill.
2: No.
7: Check the ugly mug on the ID then, man.
2: William Doyle.
7: William Doyle.
2: Good old Bill Doyle. You know, that sounds like a hell of a good name to me. Probably connected with the Boston Doyles, old money, blue chip stock. You know, I think it's all beginning to come back to me now.
7: What puzzles me slightly is what a man of such undoubted good breeding would be doing wearing a coat that smells like an elderly male yak has taken a leak in both the pockets.
2: Isn't it obvious?
5: No, it isn't.
2: Oh, my God. My name's Billy Doyle and my cologne is Odor Yak Urine.
7: So who am I, then?

0: Wow! Look at my gear. This stuff's really, really expensive.
1: Are you quite absolutely sure this isn't my box?
2: Who are you? What do you do?
0: Work for some company, CGI. I've got a limo in the long-term car park.
1: Well, clearly you were privy to all the breaks and advantages that life denied poor old William Doyle here.
3: Sir, I think you should take a look at this. William, meet your brother, Sebastian.
4: Well, half-brothers, uterinal. Same mother.
3: This is a crazy idea. We can't leave now. Our memories haven't returned yet.
1: We've got to find out more about ourselves. I refuse to accept I'm a alky dropout yak coat wearing half brother.
0: Twain Dibley.

0: Oh, vote fascist for a third glorious decade of total law enforcement.
1: Be a government informer. Betray your family and friends. Fabulous prizes to be won.
0: Here it is.
2: This is your car.
0: B-47.
3: All for our fire! Move, voters!
4: Move one inch and I'll crush every bone in your body.
5: You hooked an enemy of democracy, escape. She was stealing an apple of the people.
6: Bullet cybernautics.
5: It's traffic control.
7: Kneel, voters. You are under sentence of death. Come out of the shadows, voter.
0: What's the beef? Did you steal your lunchbox?
7: Many apologies, voter colonel. Had I known it was you, but... Forgive me.
0: You know me?
7: Of course, voter colonel.
0: Who am I?
7: You are Colonel Sebastian Doyle, section chief of CGI. Head of Ministry of Alteration.
0: Remind me a little. Well, what exactly do we do at the Ministry of Alteration?
7: You change people, voter colonel.
0: In what way?
7: You change them from being alive people to being dead people. To purify democracy.
6: Purify?
7: No one has done more to purge the ballot boxes than the voter colonel.
3: So why has he been away for 4 years?
7: Excuse me, voter colonel, but is this some sort of test?
3: Answer him.
7: The rumor was that you had grown weary of your glorious duties and you had gone away in secret to renew yourself.
3: Halt!
8: Human.
9: In the car. Look out, fascist corpse by the left of their arm.
8: You're hit.
10: Hello, for the 3,000th time, you're hallucinating. Can anyone hear me?
8: Uh-oh, speed bumps. Chicane. Look out, the barrier. Brace yourselves. We're going through.
9: Motorcycles. Looks like they're carrying personal rocket launchers.
8: That bridge. You think we can make it? It's raising. Got any better ideas?
3: Let's do it.
8: Whoa!
3: We made it. Nice driving. So long, suckers.
8: Uh-oh, helicopters. Oh, I'm going to have to dump the limo. Okay, come on, go! Go! Go!
1: I killed a human.
8: Doing.
1: It is fundamental to me never to take a life, no matter what the provocation. I could have stunned him. I killed him. I must terminate myself.
9: This is a nightmare. I'm on the run from the fascist police with a murderer and a mass murderer and a man in a bright nylon shirt. Flotsam, jetsam, human wreckage, sputum bag who smells like a yak latrine. And now my best flashing mag is about to get splattered with an android's brain. I'm off to you with a gun.
8: Yeah, cut me in two.
9: Get off.
1: But there's only one bullet left.
3: Well, we could all put our heads together and the bullet could go down the line.
10: Titan, I'm broadcasting on a higher frequency. Can you hear me now?
1: Did somebody say something?
10: You're hallucinating. Put the gun down.
1: I think I'm going to put the gun down.
10: Walk forward 3 paces.
1: I think I'm going to walk forward 3 paces.
9: Well, he's cracking up.
1: I have a strange compulsion to pick up this fire extinguisher and twist the release wheel.
9: Have you quite finished being strange?
1: I'm sorry, sir. I don't know what came over me.
9: Okay. Okay.
10: You're hallucinating. You're hallucinating.
1: What?
10: I thought you weren't going to make it. Welcome back to reality.
1: What happened?
10: You had a group hallucination brought on by the ink from the despair squid. You were about to commit suicide, just like the crew of the Esperanto, till the mood stabilizer saved you.
9: The lithium carbonate.
0: What? We really would have killed ourselves.
1: Of course. The hallucinations were designed to induce despair, to attack the very things we each consider quintessential to our self-esteem. Well, take Mr. Rimmer. Back there, he could no longer blame his failings and shortcomings on his parents, because he shared an upbringing with you, sir, his richer, more important half-brother. The cat lost his cool, and life for him no longer had any meaning, because he is so mind-meltingly shallow.
3: Right. Superficial is my middle name.
1: And you, sir, you have always prided yourself on being a good man, a man of moral courage. So, when you thought you were a mass-murdering butcher in a totalitarian state, despair. Despair destined to drive you over the edge.
0: And with you, it was taking a human life?
1: Precisely.
3: I'm not doing Dibley.
1: No.
9: I am, Rimmer.
1: I'm afraid so.
0: So, what happened to the despair squid?
10: I took care of that. Limpet mines. There's enough fried calamari out there to feed the whole of Italy.
9: I say let's get out of here.
10: Flight coordinates programmed, switching to pilot cooperation till we hit the surface.
0: Those planet engineers really screwed up in a big way here, didn't they? Plain God. The evolutionary process drove a life form so much stronger and more deadly than any other species. Damn near wiped out everything on the entire planet. Spreading despair and destruction wherever it stuck its ugly mush.
1: Sounds rather reminiscent of a species sitting not a million miles away from me now. You probably have to be a mechanoid to fully appreciate that one.
2: Crichton, no one likes a smart aleck android. 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
1: We're on our way, sir.

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5: Ed Reardon's Week by Christopher Douglas and Andrew Nichols. Episode 2, The Speech.
6: Monday. Another 7 volumes of Ed Reardon's diaries were dispatched to my agent last week, fully annotated, of course, with extensive extracts from my correspondence with the great and the good. Also, a few suggestions for the blurb. A spicy hot pot of anecdote and opinion, laced with a generous pinch of rancour.
7: I'll just check the emails, see if she's got a publishing deal for the diaries yet. Dear Mr. Ed, I am auditor with Central Bank of Nigeria. Oh, here we go again. How much does he want to pay into my account this time? 15 million. Worth a moment's thought during this morning's bargain hunt. Now, what's this one? Stop all the clocks, yeah. Eli and Bill are getting married. Are they now? We think it would be fab if you could attend at our forthcoming nuptials. Oh, really? You'd think these gay couples would have more taste than to descend to rank cliché, not to say bad grammar. P.S. Hope you can come, Dad. Dad? Oh, not Eli, Ellie. And that's how my daughter's spelling her name these days, is it? I have to think about that, won't we, Elgar? After giving due consideration to the Bank of Nigeria offer. Still, nice of her to ask, I suppose. Right, to work.
6: Like Herodotus, Pepys, and Evelyn Waugh before me, though emphatically not like Bridget, expletive inserted Jones, the Reardon Diaries offer a unique literary snapshot of our times. A writer's burden stretching from the present day back to the winter of discontent.
8: But, Ed, these are all discontented. Oh, every single season from 1978 onwards, it's so libelous you couldn't publish more than a couple of pages.
7: Well, that makes it all the more commercial, surely. Unputdownable in your parlance.
8: Even this cricket match you watched on television after you came back from shopping. You'd have 5 million Australians phoning their lawyers.
7: Oh, well, they take offence at anything.
8: That line about the sheep and the corks. I've got really, really good friends who are Australian. I thought of suing you over that. It's a horrid thing to say.
7: Oh, I could cut that. Thing is, Ping, I've got slightly pressing financial commitments right now, and my daughter's getting married.
8: Oh, cool. When? Where? What's the theme?
7: Well, judging from the invitation, the theme seems to be misspelling and illiteracy, but as father of the bride, I feel I should at least be in a position to pay for the drink.
8: Aww.
7: Well, not just mine. I mean, a drink for the other guests as well. And I suppose I'll have to make a speech.
8: A word of advice, Ed. Don't use any of this stuff from the diaries.
7: Right. No. Ah, what if, instead of publishing, I were to take some of the material from this on the after-dinner speaking circuit, so I could be both risque and well-fed. And John Major apparently earns 50 grand a night for this, for God's sake.
8: Right. And what's he been on again?
7: He used to be the Prime Minister. We did win the 1992 general election.
8: OK, I tell you what you could do, Ed. You could write some after-dinner speeches.
7: Yes, that's rather what I was suggesting, Ping.
8: And then get someone famous to, like, read them out, you know, after dinner, like Dame Kelly thingy, or the jockey who went to prison for horse drugging. We're handling his book.
7: I'd be disappointed if you weren't.
8: You could write him a special little jockey-type speech.
7: How much would I get?
8: That's exactly what he says, the jockey, every time he comes in. How much would I be getting, a tile?
6: Tuesday. Ghostwriting is a much maligned branch of the literary profession. After all, finding the voice of a subject better known for appearing in racing silks than before 300 well-oiled Rotarians is much the same as getting under the skin of a character in one's own fiction. There's no place for snobbery here, so it was with enthusiasm that I undertook to rendezvous with Mr. Seamus McGee outside the Red Hen food court at Scratchwood Services on the M1 at 6:30 a.m. on Thursday.
7: Look for a big white Merc, it says on the email. No doubt with 6 big black bin liners full of cash on the back seat. What would you say the correct response is to this, Olga? Blimey, let's hope we give the Rozzers the slip. Hello, matey from Nigeria's back. I am

0: absolutely besieged by liars, cut purses and con men. Hello? Yes, it is. Ah, well, I posted it last week. £42.29 or something. Oh, how stupid of me. Look, I know what's happened. I must have put the Barclaycard check in your envelope and the egg check in the Barclaycard envelope. I do apologise. So what shall I do? Wait for you to send me another bill in a month or so, or... What do you mean you've paid it in? Oh, so you and Barclaycard are in the habit of swapping checks, are you? Just like that? Well, that's all very cosy, I must say. So what, you all get together to decide whether or not I eat next week? Is that the way it works? Well, it serves you right if it has bounced. Good day to you, or whatever time it is there in Bangalore. Thank you for calling, Ed Reardon. All our operators are having to write jokes for a bent jockey, but your call is important to us, so please continue... Oh, hello, Ellie. Hello. Or is it Eli? There you are. One packet of Rizzlers and one cranberry juice. Or is it cranberry?
1: Cheers, Dad. What?
0: I'm not sure I like your hair like that, Ellie.
1: What do you mean?
0: It's all gone.
1: Shaved it off like 5 years ago.
0: And your young man, Bill, is he able to keep you in the illegal substances to which you're accustomed?
1: I'm clean now, Dad. So's Bill. He's a lecturer at Sussex University.
0: Oh, the semiotics of Scooby-Doo, I don't doubt.
1: That's really cheap, you know. Your teacher's music.
0: No, I'm sorry, what sort of music?
1: Queen's.
0: Oh, what, Renaissance music, that sort of thing.
1: No, Queen the band. He did his PhD in the lyrics of Bohemian Rhapsody.
0: And that pays well, does it?
1: 40 grand a year. And from what I'm bringing in from designing the dream catchers, that makes 41, so you haven't got too much to worry about, Dad.
0: Well, as I said on the phone, I would like to contribute somehow. What are you doing about your honeymoon?
1: We're going to California. They have a Queen convention every year in Scaramouche. Bill's a speaker, so it's all paid for.
0: Well, I'd like to put some money behind the bar. How many people are you expecting?
1: 200 or 300.
0: Oh.
1: Don't worry, we'll just be happy if you come.
0: Does that we include your mother and the Reverend what's-his-name?
1: Don't start, Dad. We all want you to be there.
0: Well, of course. How could I miss, forgive the cliché, your big day? I'm not only going to come to my daughter's wedding, I'm going to make her proud of me. Proud to have me sitting next to her at the top table, and proud when I stand up to make my speech.
1: Right.
0: And I'll tell you what I could do. Instead of paying for the drinks, I could arrange a church. There's a place in Perry Vale on the A40. I filmed there once. You slip the priest a couple of bottles of scotch. I'm sure you'd get it for virtually nothing.
1: Actually, Dad.
2: Wednesday. It seemed that the doting father was to be frozen out of the formalities, and the organisation of my daughter's wedding was in the responsible hands of the former Mrs. Ed Reardon, Janet, and her freshly ordained significant other, the Reverend Toyboy Tim, both of whom will no doubt insist on the happy couple sashaying down the aisle, banging tambourines and singing Kumbaya. Best let them get on with it. I have bigger fish to fry, a more important speech to write, and one which will be not only appreciated, but paid for by Shameless Seamus of Scratchwood Services.
3: Use a writer, fella, what did he call you? Ed Reardon.
0: Oh, hello, sorry, I thought the car was empty. Didn't see you down there. I've been here 20 minutes.
3: I got a bug giving you a job. Ah, Peter, we'll be after going.
0: Right. Just finished my orchard fresh apple fritter. Don't want to get icing sugar on your upholstery.
3: Never mind about this, Henry. If we don't get a move on, we miss the first that market raisin.
0: Do you want to wait while I just shut the door?
4: No, fine.
0: Hadn't I better get that, Seamus?
3: Dermot, I run late, so get it on now or I miss a 13-8. If it comes in, we'll have a good night. Cheers now. Get out of the way, you muppet!
0: Seamus, sorry, I don't want to distract you when you're driving at this kind of speed, but I thought we could start your speech by describing your feelings when you won the Gold Cup.
3: Well, it was all right, you know, but the best part was coming back in the weighing room and there was 50 grand.
0: Yeah. Wasn't there an amusing story about your britches going missing at the top of the hill?
3: Oh, that was a grand tale. But you need to have that one his whip. So I think to it the next 30. I nobble you, you bastard.
0: Yeah, I got the bit about the whip. Watch out!
3: What are you making a noise like that for? Sure, there's nothing there at all.
0: Would it help at all? I mean, at all, if I describe what's going on outside the car, because it must be very difficult for you to see over the top of the steering wheel. I mean, they're really built a big, tall Germans, these cars, aren't they?
3: Hello, Michael. How's the wedding tapers?
4: Actually, Seamus, I've probably got enough now. And as we seem to be at Leicester Forest Services, well, in no time at all...
3: Will you be hanging on there, mate? Got a little bit of business to do. Don't want you to hear what we're saying.
4: No, I don't think there's much danger of that.
3: The old fella's been having a word with the milkman. Ed, would you mind getting out of the car?
5: Ed, my dear boy, how lovely to see you.
6: Hello, Felix.
7: What are you doing here, Reardon?
5: My two favourite clients together in my office again. What larks. Let's have lunch.
7: We've just come back, Felix.
5: Oh, yeah, so we have. Jazz is over for the BAFTAs. Ed, what are you here for? Borrow another tenor?
4: Borrow a book, actually, but I will take the tenor as a refusal of an offence. So, attending the BAFTAs. That's on a par with looking your own name up in the phone book.
7: I think you'll find they're playing an increasingly important part on the cinema stage.
4: Ah. Is their importance on the cinema stage in any way connected with your not being nominated for an Oscar?
7: No.
4: Well, I could keep this up all day, but I wonder, Felix, if you've got a spare copy of that jockey's autobiography. I'm writing his speech, and I can't understand a word he says.
5: No, top shelf, halfway along. Got it? No, pass the big Willy book. That's the Farter's Dictionary. Come down from there.
4: Here?
5: No, that's How to Burp. But do take that too if you need jokes. It sold terrifically. Paid for the pool in Tuscany and our tickets to Bayreuth.
7: So, writing after-dinner speeches, are we?
4: Yes. I can run up an acceptance speech for your BAFTA, if you like. Perhaps I will take the Farter's Dictionary, Felix.
5: Mm-hmm.
7: I've also been asked to speak at my goddaughter's wedding. Did you know Ellie was getting married?
4: Yes. I'll be making a speech, too.
5: Good for you, Ed. Are you giving her away?
4: No, I'm going to try and get as much for her as I can.
1: Dad, this is Bill.
2: Kiss me, sir. Tuesday. If there's one thing more infuriating than being called mate by a 12-year-old, it's being addressed as sir by a 12-year-old. Especially when he's 31. It's tantamount to being asked if you're all right all the time, and if you want your meat cutting up. But I withheld a number of suitable reproofs that sprang to mind and was charm itself. After all, this was the man my beloved daughter was to marry, and what's more, Professor Bill of Sussex University was quite possibly in a position to offer his future father-in-law the odd bit of guest lecturing, perhaps even the Grail itself. The job that allows you to put your feet up for a year at the taxpayer's expense, otherwise known as writer in residence.
8: What a splendid jacket that is. Tell me, Bill, are the silver stars stuck on?
9: No, they're sewn on, sir.
8: Ah, not by Ellie, surely. She only ever had one use for needles. Well, this is all very agreeable.
1: Dad. Mum and Tim have offered to pay for the whole wedding.
8: Have they now?
1: With a big marquee and the ceremony in his church.
8: I suppose on condition that he's allowed to play his guitar. One of those interfaith hymns they're so fond of these days. Da da da da da da da da.
9: No, it goes into D there, sir. Yeah. Dance, dance, wherever you may be.
1: Shut up, Ryan. Look, Mum and Tim want it to be traditional. Me in white, bridesmaids, lots of readings from the Bible.
8: Ah, the old King James, yes, with a sturdy lock on it. Mm. I'm very partial to the Book of Job. Perhaps I could deliver a chapter or two of that, as well as my speech.
1: No, you don't understand. That's not what we want.
9: We want a different kind of traditional. Like an 80s traditional.
1: With the ceremony in a tree, like in the Spandau Ballet video.
9: Right.
1: And Bill's got this genuine Freddie Mercury suit he's going to wear.
8: And you're sure this tree's big enough to hold 300 guests?
1: No, the tree's in the grounds of Nebworth House. That's where we're planning to have the reception. But Mum hates the whole idea.
8: Oh, she doesn't, does she? Oh, dear. You see, well, I don't want to say anything against her, but that's so... old-fashioned, curmudgeonly, that's what it is, and intolerant. And what does Tim think?
1: You know what he wanted? To have, like, an organ playing the wedding march.
8: Oh, well, I'm speechless. I don't know what to say. Would you like me to ring them up? How rude would you like me to be?
1: No, that's not what this lunch is about, Dad.
8: They're not threatening to withhold the money, are they?
1: No, we can pay for it all if we have to.
8: Oh, good.
1: Except you did promise to pay for the drink.
8: Absolutely, yes, I said I would and I will. Your special day, and I'm not about to spoil it, like some people.
9: Hey, it's only money.
1: So, Bill.
9: Oh, yeah. We thought it might be cool if I, like, well, formally ask for your daughter's hand in marriage, sir.
8: Oh, dear fellow. Of course. Nice to see some traditions being upheld. I couldn't ask for a better son-in-law.
1: Oh, Dad.
4: Now, tell me, Bill, you currently have a writer in residence down there at Sussex University.
9: Yeah, Lynn Truss, she's great.
8: Yes, yes, isn't she? Yes.
2: Thursday. My offer to Ellie to provide 36 cases of Asda's 7-for-2 Bulgarian Shiraz for the reception went down like, well, like the 2002 vintage, actually. It was clear that I would have to look elsewhere for the wherewithal to buy champagne, especially as my Nigerian email friend had so far resisted my suggestion that I would be happy to supply my bank account details if he first sent me a cheque for £5,000 to cover my office expenses. A call to Ping brought only the doleful news that the most I could expect for the Seamus McGee speech was £600 in dirty notes. Mirabile dictu, she was wrong.
4: Hey there, big fella.
3: Think you're being a bit of a comedian, do you? Save the funnies for the speech.
4: Sorry, Seamus, I was talking to the horse. Anyway, I'm pleased to report that the speech is going great guns. Those chief constables will absolutely love it. You'll be opening with a broth of a fart joke, just to get the crowd on your side.
3: Will you stop talking about the brilliant speech? I will listen. Take this and stick it on Heisenberg's neck. Try and get the 9-2.
4: I say, there's a lot of money, Seamus. You want me to put it on Sligo Rocket, the horse you're riding? Is that it?
3: No, you idiot.
4: Sorry, silly question.
3: Stick the lot on Harrison Venture.
4: Can you just point to it on the race card? The name. Oh, I see. Number 4. Right, we'll do it.
6: Number 4, Harrison Venture, still has a half-length lead. But now, Seamus McGee stokes up Sligo Rocket. He's up sides now. Sligo Rocket goes into the lead. It's Sligo Rocket forging ahead. Nothing's going to catch him now. It's another one for favourite backers. And, oh dear.
4: Really, rotten luck, Seamus, being in the lead and then losing your whip and your stirrups. What are the odds against that happening, I wonder?
3: They'll be offering double carpet for that. Here's your present.
4: Oh, goodness, I think you're giving me too much here.
3: Shut up and have a drink.
4: If you insist, I will. Not Bulgarian, either.
2: The wedding champagne issue had now been resolved to the satisfaction of all concerned, except possibly for Happy Jack, the Sandown Park bookmaker whose disposition was palpably less sunny as he emptied the contents of his leather satchel into my plastic carrier bag. All that remained now was the speech. When it comes to public speaking, a professional wordsmith starts with a great advantage, but as I explained to my writing class at Berkhamsted Leisure Centre, the art of speechwriting is primarily a matter of gauging the mood of your audience.
10: Oh, I think I must have dropped off for a second. I didn't snore, did I?
4: No, hardly at all, Olive. I was just saying that tailoring your material to the demands of the event is all.
11: Don't know about tailoring. You look very smart tonight.
10: Glad to see the back of those sandals.
4: Thank you. Well, presentation is important. Now, as it happens, I have to make a speech at my daughter's wedding, but at the same time, I'm also writing some after-dinner material for one of our leading jockeys.
12: It's not that bent one, is it? McGee?
4: Yes.
12: Oh, he wants locking up.
4: Well, as a writer, one has to leave one's scruples at the door when attempting to inhabit a character.
12: I lost £15 on him last Friday. Sligo Rocket. Went into reverse thrust, that one.
11: I thought you always won, Stan.
12: I do. As long as the jockey doesn't fall off when he doesn't need to.
4: Oh, dear. Well, that's gambling, I'm afraid.
11: Is that a new shirt, too?
4: Well, just to return to the subject of speeches.
10: And cufflinks, look.
4: As I say, it's my daughter's wedding soon, and I haven't yet worked out what I'm going to say. Obviously, I want to include some of my personal philosophy.
11: I've been to that many weddings. Must be 500. And not one good speech.
10: I wish they didn't always tell jokes. Why don't they just speak from the heart instead of trying to be funny?
4: That's good counsel, Olive.
12: Does he give you tips?
4: What?
12: I'll be dropping my whip after the last, so put your money on the other neck.
4: So, Pearl, these 500 weddings...
12: I lost £15. How much did you win?
4: What's the worst speech you can remember?
2: Friday, midnight. It is only a few hours until Ellie walks down the aisle, or at any rate, shins up the trunk, and with Seamus's speech safely printed up and ready for delivery in its snazzy plastic folder... Still got a few left from the 1982 BBC drama launch. It's time for Ed Reardon to speak from the heart about his true and deep relationship with his daughter and the world in which I would like to see my grandchildren raised.
13: I'll start with the demise of the Routemaster bus. Red phone boxes. Red. Ah, streets running red with the blood of 12-year-old newsreaders who can't decide whether to refer to the year 2007 or 2007 often in the same bulletin.
2: First 20 minutes there, Elgar.
13: And the punishment doubled for persistent offenders.
2: Pause for applause.
13: And on that optimistic note of hope for the future, let's all raise our glasses. That means you as well, Tim. Come on, Janet, show your new hubby how to pick up a wine glass. To the happy couple, Ellie, spelt E-double-L-I-E, and Bill. Right, print.
2: Oh, dear.
13: They're coming.
14: Mr. Reardon.
13: Hello.
15: It is you. I couldn't believe it when I saw your name on the charge sheet.
13: Nor could I.
15: One of our most reliable ID parade participants on the wrong side of the law.
13: Yes, the irony of the situation isn't lost on me.
15: Seems something wrong about it, charging you with a felony.
13: Exactly what is it I'm accused of?
15: Corruption relating to racecourse gambling. After a tip-off from a concerned member of the public, apparently.
13: All I did was put a bet on for a colleague.
15: Well, I hope to goodness you do get off, because if you don't mind my saying, it'll put a right adjectival spanner in the works at this end if you don't.
13: In what way?
15: Well, have you seen the forecast for the weekend? Baking! Ashdown Forest is going to be lousy with flashes over the next few days. I don't know how we'll manage without you on the line-up come Monday morning.
13: It's just as well I'm innocent, then. Do you think I could have my briefcase back? My daughter's getting married at lunchtime, and I'd like to cast an eye over my speech.
15: Oh, I think we can stretch a point in the circumstances. And here's your pyjama cord.
13: No, thank you.
15: We're not ogres, you know.
2: Saturday. In time-honoured fashion, I'm allowed to make one phone call. And since it is to my agent, in equally time-honoured fashion, I transfer the charges. Luckily, Ping was just leaving a party in the disused Aldwych Underground station, merely a stone's throw from Bow Street Magistrates Court, where two of her clients were awaiting her professional ministrations. Bail was duly granted.
16: You know, we're going to have to, like, charge you interest on this, Ed, at whatever percent.
13: Well, take it out of my fee for writing that bog-trotting crook speech. I'm sorry that sounds ungracious. I'm really very grateful to you, Pink.
16: No, it's okay. All part of the service. Blah-de-blah.
13: Yeah, you didn't actually need a blah-de-blah there, but look, I'd like to make this up to you. How would you like to come to my daughter's wedding? It's up a tree.
16: Oh, cool. What kind of tree? Is it, like, all frondy?
13: Well, yeah, well, I don't know. But the thing is, it's at Nebworth, and you have to drive me in the Punto.
16: Well, I've got another two to go to this afternoon, but, yeah, I can fit it in.
3: There you are, bring it up, so yeah. We've got a room to open a half there, so we did that. Now, have you got me speech?
13: Yes. Here's your speech. Been a pleasure working with you. Can't wait to do it again on some other equine collaboration. Bent beauty, possibly.
3: I take care now, doctor, we're arriving in your back again.
13: On Ping.
16: Ed, I'm doing like 110.
13: Call that speeding. Right, there's the house. Look, there. Cut across the fields. Go on. Just get me to the tree on time.
17: Right, here he is at last.
18: Everybody ready?
19: Sound running.
18: Okay, ready when you are, Tony. And just wait there, Ed. Hold the car door.
13: What's this? What's going on?
18: My wedding present to my goddaughter, the gift of cinema.
16: Oh, wow, I'm going to be in a Jazz Mulvane movie.
14: Jazz Mulvane's Ellen Bill's wedding, arrive at the bride's father, take one.
13: Jazz, is there anything in life you don't insist on a credit for?
14: Jazz Mulvane's Ellen Bill's wedding, arrive at the bride's father, take two.
18: And action. Okay, Ed, out you get.
13: Oh.
18: That's lovely.
20: Tony, can you develop the shot and pan down to get Ed's pyjama trousers and slippers?
18: Lovely jubbly. And cut! Angel, moving on. Right, can we have the bride and groom in the cherry picker with the vicar, please? Let's get them up in the oak tree as soon as possible.
13: You know, there are people who want to change this traditional way of life.
21: My lords, ladies and gentlemen, chief constables, pray silence please for Mr. Seamus McGee. Not low enough for you, sir.
3: I got the thing the other day. Wouldn't it be great if my grandchildren was born into a world where they brought back the old red telephone boxes? You have to think about that one a bit.
0: And the actor in the gorilla skin says, "Sorry, Mr. Milvain, but who do you have?"

0: Is Britain and America overthrew our elected government?
1: Oh, sorry, but that company doesn't still exist, does it?
0: It does, but it's called something else now.
1: What?
0: BP, I think.
1: Well, I'm sure it'll be changing its name again soon. It's unfortunate that President Obama has recently been so keen to use the full name British Petroleum to give the impression that American crude oil is light and fragrant and can be drizzled harmlessly over seabirds and beaches. So, Shappy, what do you prefer to be called?
0: Sweetheart is always nice. But, you know, language about ethnicity changes over time. When I was little, we were called coloured people. And then we said, well, does that mean that white is normal and everyone else is a funny colour? So then all non-white people were called black as a political statement. And then some people said, well, we're not really black, we're Asian. But that could sound like we don't belong here. So some Asian people call themselves brown as distinct from black. But that ignores the fact that there is an issue of discrimination that affects all non-white people because of our colour. So some now describe all of us as people of colour, and I'm sure that eventually we'll just be called coloured people again. Which I suppose is better than Paki.
1: Yes, the P word is commonly used as a derogatory term for all Asian people, and yet I've read letters to the Daily Telegraph that say it's an entirely harmless and simply short for Pakistani.
0: Yes, and what's short for Countryside Alliance?
1: Quite. In fact, Britain has always been multicultural, and not just because of race. People from different parts of the country are unintelligible to one another. Even within England, there's a terrible gap between North and South. It's called the Midlands. And if I travel from London to Middlesbrough, for example, the differences are extraordinary. Economically, Middlesbrough is clearly much poorer. I've seen girls shoplifting in Primark from the all-you-can-wear for £6 buffet. South London girls would be ashamed to steal from Primark.
2: How much is that? Oh, my gosh, £5? Are you joking me? I can't pay you that. It ain't enough. Take a tenner, girl, and keep the change. You look like you need it, yeah?
1: There are other striking differences between the South and the North. I actually enjoy the fact that the Northern diet is 20 years behind us. We don't eat pork scratchings anymore, so we have to replicate the experience by undercooking our vegetables. And, Gordon, there are also significant dietary differences between England and Scotland.
3: Yeah, that's right, Jeremy. In England, you have after-dinner mince. In Scotland, mince is dinner.
0: Gordon, do you ever combine it along with other things, you know, to sort of make a dish?
3: Yes, Scotch pies.
0: What's in them?
3: Mince.
0: So, do you eat them cold so that a layer of solidified lard sticks to the roof of your mouth?
3: Of course.
0: See, I quite like that. To me, that's exotic.
1: Not only to you, Shappy. It's actually very fashionable in modern Britain to eat food that's traditionally been considered working class. Pauper cuisine is all the rage. In fact, working class people are a very fashionable thing to talk about, if not a fashionable thing to be. Specifically, the British demographic that has got the media all of a tizz at the moment is the white working class, which is spoken of as though white working class people have absolutely no contact with working class people who aren't white, have no shared interest with them, and are their natural enemies. If you want a documentary commissioned today, the people you need to feature are the white working class. But these programmes are not for white working class people, they're about them, and extremely patronising. They're basically anthropology, nature programmes about human beings.
3: Here I am, looking at oiks in their natural habitat. I must be careful not to startle them. They might eat their young.
1: No one these days would make a film about working people as a whole, in all their many colours, but at least broadcasters have rediscovered the fact that there is a working class. This revelation occurred a couple of years ago. Broadcasters already knew they put their rubbish out on a Sunday night and by morning it was gone, and they thought it was the foxes. But one morning, one of them rose early and saw someone manhandling their bin.
2: You there, what the hell do you think you're doing?
4: Emptying your bin, m'lady.
2: In that case, carry on. I was going to call a constable, but here's a shiny farthing for your trouble.
1: So the BBC launched its white season. Then Channel 4 leapt in with Immigration, The Inconvenient Truth, and the fascination continues to this day. Commissioning editors have decided...

0: that the white working class, as though that's one thing, have all been left behind because the rest of us have spent so much time being nice to black people. And it's fashionable to be a bit edgy about race. Attempts have even been made to rehabilitate Enoch Powell, probably the most repellent man in mainstream politics in the last half century. A man so extreme, he had to leave the Tories, go to Northern Ireland and join the Ulster Unionists to be among people equally bigoted. A man who famously made sure that every speech he delivered was on a full bladder in order to achieve that pained expression and whining voice so familiar from his Rivers of Piss speech. Perhaps he was right, people say. After all, he predicted Rivers of Blood in 68, and then, hey presto, there were some riots in the early 80s, and then another one in Bradford in 2001. It all fits. No, it doesn't. What is not mentioned is the fact that riots have been part of a history of public anger with authority, and that white British people fought the police during the Vietnam War, the miners' strike, and during the campaigns to bring down the poll tax and the Criminal Justice Act. White people have a long and noble history of rioting. Perhaps not that rhythmically, but we've done our best. And actually, the multiracial society has not failed. Even people who are worried about immigration don't want to turn the clock back to a time when nobody else ever came here, when everything closed at 5 o'clock and the whole country smelled of boiled cabbage. We're probably one of the most successfully integrated multiracial societies in the world. That's a significant feature of our identity. And yet people complain that Britishness is under threat, while giving no suggestions as to what Britishness means. How many of us know anything about our history and culture? How many of us could pass a citizenship test? Only immigrants can pass that because they've done the revision. They've learnt the names of all the characters in Emmerdale, which houseplants you can take cuttings from, and what this country still manufactures apart from Kendall mint cake and instruments of torture. The average Briton knows nothing about this country. One bloke I saw interviewed on some programme about white people said,
1: "Well, this country used to be Great Britain. Now it's United Kingdom."
0: Now, we have been the United Kingdom of Great Britain and Northern Ireland since Ireland was partitioned in 1921, before which we had been the United Kingdom of Great Britain and Ireland since 1800. I don't expect everyone to know the ins and outs of the Act of Union, but if you claim to love your country, find out what it's flipping called. And UKIP are a funny lot. Their name doesn't even work as four words together. United Kingdom Independence Party. It's like British Empire Liberation Organisation. They're not out-and-out Nazis, but they're barbecue phalangists. Daily Mail readers. Tim Henman fans. They're fanatically hostile to immigration, but adamant that they're not racist. This isn't about race, it's about space. Britain is just full. But I travel the length and breadth of this country, and I'm telling you, it's largely empty. The bottom right-hand corner is full, mostly with people from other parts of Britain. But you go down to Cornwall, no bugger lives there, and wages are still terrible. People seem to imagine that if you added up the country's wage bill and then deported everybody apart from one person, that person would then be paid the total amount. It doesn't work like that. Now, I know there's an issue about cheap labour, so trade unions need to fight to protect wages and prevent exploitation. Without such a campaign, when we champion migrant workers, we're in danger of using arguments we don't mean to use.
2: Look, a lot of these people from Eastern Europe work really hard. They work long hours for low pay, and they're taking jobs that locals don't want to do because British working class people are happier living on benefits, sitting around all day watching television. They don't want to work. That's the problem. Scroungers, the lot of them. That's not what I think. How the hell did I end up saying this?
0: You have to be so careful not to become right-wing. It can happen if you don't concentrate. You have to avoid watching Jeremy Kyle, because if you do, you start thinking some people are just scum, and that's how you end up right wing. If you watch Kyle, you lose all hope for humankind. Let's listen to this clip.
1: The fact is, Mr. Coyle, I'm unable to work because I suffer from dandruff. And the reason I have 8 kids is I'm unable to wear a condom because of post-traumatic stress from when some bubblegum burst in my face when I was 4.
0: But some people tell me that it's all very well my being comfortable with immigration when I live in trendy cosmopolitan London. What about people in smaller, monocultural communities, they ask? It's harder for them to adjust and accept newcomers. Well, I grew up on the borders of Hampshire and Surrey in the 1960s. You could not have got more monocultural than that, and I couldn't wait to get out of it. My mum tells me that the first time I saw a black man in the street, I thought he was a man made of chocolate. Now, I don't believe that story. I think it much more likely that it was a man made of chocolate than a black person in Frimley Green in 1965. But in 1982, I moved to London, and immediately my eyes were opened to a whole new world. What's that smell, I wondered? That's jerk chicken. What's jerk chicken? It's Caribbean and really spicy. And there was real Indian curry, not the spicy trifle white people made. There's every kind of restaurant in London. Malaysian, Lebanese, Peruvian. There are Ethiopian restaurants. You think, what happens in there? Does the food fall out of a plane? But it's like... it's like Eritrean food with a pancakey thing. But this isn't just about food. I'm not just being a pig. What I mean is that every part of the world is represented in London. And now I've lived in London for more than half my life. And I can honestly say that I can be the only white person on the bus and not even notice. Conversely, if I'm on the bus and everybody's white, I'm thinking, blimey, there really are a lot of Polish people in the country. Because there are. But so what? There are a lot of Polish people. Some days it feels a bit strange, but so what? It's just a feeling. It's my problem and I should deal with it, not develop it into an action plan. There are days when I'm at the bus stop and I hear people speak and I think, what's happening? Everyone's Polish. But then I see someone who's black and I think, well, he's obviously not Polish or he's unlikely to be. And she looks South American. And I know him. He's my neighbour. He's a Muslim. I don't think they have them in Poland, so he's probably not Polish, even though quite a lot of people are Polish. But it's not really a problem. I mean, in Poland, loads of people are Polish and they seem to manage. If anything, they'd like more Polish people in Poland because so many have left. But a lot are going back, so it'll be all right. Because it will be all right. It always evens out. Every few years, there's a big panic about immigration and then it all calms down because we do cope and people do fit in and come to belong here. Now, I'm not saying you're evil if you feel the occasional little spasm of prejudice. Feelings are involuntary. Human beings have all kinds of weird feelings. Morals come into play when we decide whether or not to indulge them. You might feel you want to hug the other commuters on the railway platform. You might feel you want to grab their private parts. Most likely, you'll feel you want to push them in front of the oncoming train. What's important is you know that none of those actions is appropriate and at least 2 are an invasion of personal space. We're none of us free from all unpleasantness, but know it for what it is and don't celebrate it. I mean, I don't like Australians. Except that when I think about it, I do. I just don't like the ones who work in camping shops. Because they say things like,
2: well, what kind of tent do you need? Is it just for a festival or is it for serious trekking?
0: And I say, well, yeah, it's just for a festival, but I do want to be comfy. And I'm thinking, well, pardon me if I'm not climbing the Andes on a skateboard or going volcano surfing. I'm not that well travelled because, unlike you, I don't come from a country so mind-numbingly underpopulated I have to scour the earth looking for people with whom I can hold an interesting conversation. Having exterminated the indigenous people of my own country, who are probably the only interesting ones there. Now, I freely admit to that prejudice and further acknowledge that it's based on one encounter with one Australian who was just trying to be helpful, unaware that she was stirring my insecurities. But let's say I'm having a bad day and I've been dumped, so I've been drinking. And I can't find the remote for the TV. And an Australian is somehow implicated in its disappearance. I don't know how, but go with me on this. And I'm on my own in a pub, and I'm quite drunk. And a bloke sidles over and starts talking to me. Wants to know what's wrong, and I tell him. And he listens, and he seems to be on my side.
1: Oh, my friend, I hear this all the time about the Aussies and the remotes, and the police can't touch them because of the Human Rights Act. They get everything, the Aussies. The minute they arrive at the airport, Heathrow Council gives them a brand new DVD player. Did you know that? No, they don't tell you that in The Guardian, do they? A DVD player. Blu-ray, oh yes, Blu-ray. And a stack of DVDs. And they get a diamond-encrusted remote. Bejeweled it is, but they still nick ours. Do you know why? Because they use them in their religious rituals, which are cruel, but you won't read about it in the media, because they control the media. Rupert Murdoch, Australian. Rolf Harris, Australian. Kylie Minogue, Peter Andre, sullying the flower of our womanhood. Skippy, here's another one. They're everywhere. Well, there's a few of us going to a meeting tonight. Ordinary British blokes like you, and we're going to do something about it. Take a stand. We're going to take our DVD remotes back. Yes, and you're coming with me. You have another drink? Right. Oi, mate, 2 pints of Foster's, please.
0: But most British people are not like that, and we should celebrate the fact that in this funny old country of ours, people of so many different ethnicities, creeds and opinions rub along remarkably congenially. You see, I'm actually very fond of our land and its people, but I believe that patriotism, like religion and flatulence, should be private. My relationship to my country is my own, and the reasons I love it are possibly completely different from yours. I love it when we're chipper in defeat. That's the Dunkirk spirit. I do think there was a wonderful Britishness about the way people kept their spirits up in the darkest hours of the war. People like my mum. My mum is the most risk-averse person I've ever known. She thought anything could have your eye out. Put that down, you'll have someone's eye out. Don't speak with your mouth full, you'll have someone's eye out. Don't swing on your chair, you'll have someone's eye out. There must have been something deficient in the diet of 1920s Portsmouth that left a generation with very weak eye sockets. So if you burped a baby overzealously, its eye popped out over your shoulder. And yet, at the age of 17, Mum became an ARP warden during the Blitz. She had to go out after the bombers had passed looking for fires and injured people and unexploded bombs and possibly German airmen. And she coped with all that, despite the fact that if a Jerry had crept up on her with a snowball, she'd have panicked because there could be some grit in that and that'll have your eye out. That's Britishness. I'm not that bothered about sport. It's okay that we're a nation of clumsy asthmatics in a grey but well-meaning land where nothing works and we muddle through. It's infuriating, but it's not the end of the world. It doesn't matter that Andy Murray got knocked out of Wimbledon again. I'm hoping that it might even teach him some humility. And to think not, I must try harder to be better, but instead, I'm not the best, but that doesn't make me a bad person. But I suspect he's still too consumed with needing to show off about the fact that he's quite good at a bat and ball game. I'm sure you're not a bad lad, Andy, and I know you've got demons, but you're not dealing with them in the right way, and they'll return to haunt you when your back goes and your mass-produced signature on white polyester nylon shorts is all that remains of a career that's been outshone by someone younger, taller, faster and stronger, and with even less self-awareness than you, which will happen because science dictates that it will. I wish you well. I hope you never resort to heavy drinking and cocaine, because if you do, the media who fawned over you will turn on you like cannibals in a post-apocalyptic dirty-faced survivors thing. Because the people who only like you hoping you might one day gratify their thwarted nationalism don't actually care whether you live or die. I hate to break it to you, but it's better you know now. People liked Illy Nastasi because he was funny. John McEnroe because he swore. All you've ever done is practice. Although those two players did divide Britain because some stuffily thought that it was a shame how they carried on. To quote Boney M. on the subject of Rasputin, singing lyrics that probably sounded better before they were translated from German by somebody's nan. But some British people loved the flamboyance, especially of Nastasi, because it was a mischievous flamboyance, not a swaggering one. British people at our best keep a firm grip on what's important in life and understand the ridiculousness of being human. That's why we love Jarvis Cocker. In the midst of the upset over the death of Michael Jackson last year, we remembered the marvellous way that Jarvis pricked his pomposity at the Brit Awards in 1996. I saw Jarvis at Glastonbury last year. He was on at the same time as Bruce Springsteen, and I thought I should really watch Springsteen, because he's a radical troubadour and a trooper and a great showman, and after half an hour I thought, I'm going to watch Jarvis, who was tremendous. And then I thought, maybe I can catch the end of Bruce, and I did. I caught the last 4 or 5 hours, and and he was very good. He's all polished and practiced and energetic, but with absolutely no sense of mischief, whatever. And he kept saying, Glastonbury, which is irksome. Because it's Glastonbury. It's a cheese, not a fruit. Easy to remember. Glastonbury! I cannot hear you! Which is taking a chance when you're pushing 60. It's like going on and saying, Glastonbury! What did I come up here for? Now, many British people do let themselves down by using Americanisms like give it up and make some noise. Next time I go to the Brixton Academy, I'm taking an industrial floor sander. So if someone says, Brixton, make some noise, I can start it up. But in general, because we're not a young country but an old knackered one, we're a bit less shiny in the way we express ourselves. It's partly an age thing. Shappy, you're under 40. Gordon, you're over 50. Shappy, how are you?
2: I'm good.
0: Gordon, how are you?
1: Mustn't grumble.
0: The wisdom of age. Shappy, you meant that you are well or content. To say that you are good suggests moral qualities.
2: I'm sorry, I'm foreign.
0: Oh, yes, I'm sorry. How tactless of me. How do you say I'm well in Farsi?
3: برو بابا چقدر چرت و پرت میگه انگار ایرونی از آسمون افتاده نفتمون رو میدازین همینجا زر میزنی انگلیسی اولاق.
0: I have a feeling our Iranian listeners are privy to something to which I'm not. But as someone who has become British, when you look at me and Gordon, what do you like best about us?
2: Gordon.
0: No, that's who. Never mind. Well, as they say in therapy, that's all we've got time for. So good night, and we'll meet again.
4: Jeremy Hardy Speaks to the Nation was written by indomitable Englishman Jeremy Hardy and featured gritty Scot Gordon Kennedy and something stereotypically Persian, Shappy Corsandy. The producer was reasonably assimilated David Tyler, and the programme was a positive production for the British Broadcasting Corporation.

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1: I came across Mr. Kipling in a meadow by the church. If I've painted that spire once, he said, I've painted it a dozen times. He offered me an apple pie. An artist needs inspiration, he explained. Golden shortcrust pastry, delicious apple filling, and just the right amount of sugar sprinkled on top. But then, when it comes to the little details, Mr. Kipling does have an exceedingly good eye.

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We present Brothers-in-Law by Henry Cecil and Basil Dawson, starring Richard Briers with Julia Lockwood, Bridget Armstrong, and Basil Dignam. Episode 4, In and Out, featuring this week's guest star, James Beck.

0: Right, Newman. This is it.
1: Morning, officer. Taking me to the governor, are you?
0: You should know the drill by now. Going out tomorrow, aren't you?
1: Oh, don't remind me.
0: What's up? Made you too comfortable this time, have we?
1: I won't go as far as to say that.
0: I should hope not.
1: Officer, I'll be able to work today the same as usual.
0: Why not? I'm gardening, aren't you?
1: That's right, and there's some planting out I want to finish before I go.
0: You can finish it, Newman. Pity you won't be here to enjoy the fruits of your labours. Or should I say, the flowers of your labours. Here we are, then. I don't need to tell you how to behave in front of the governor.
1: Hardly.
2: Come in.
0: Number 47065, Herbert Newman for discharge tomorrow, sir.
2: Well, Newman, this is the second time we've had one of these interviews, I think.
1: It's always a pleasure, sir.
2: Newman, you seem to go through life treating everything as a joke, including me.
1: Well, it's better to smile than to cry, sir.
2: I dare say. But that sort of attitude won't get you far.
1: It got me here, sir.
2: Stop trying to be funny, Newman.
1: Sorry, sir.
2: You've got to take some things seriously.
1: Well, didn't I take the gardening seriously then, sir?
2: Yes, I must admit you've done a very good job there. My daughter's spoken very highly of you.
1: Would it be impertinent to return the compliment, sir?
2: Yes, it would. But I'll tell her.
1: Thank you, sir. Oh, and while you're at it, would it be too much if I asked you to tell her something else?
2: That depends on what it is.
1: Well, sir, I'll be finishing my planting out this afternoon, and I'd be grateful if the chance to say goodbye to her and thank her.
2: Thank her for what?
1: Well, I'd just like her to know that, well, thanks to her, I've really enjoyed this stretch.
2: Don't overdo it, Newman. Let me see, this is your fifth, isn't it?
1: Sixth, I think, sir. But I wouldn't be dogmatic about it.
2: Well, whichever it is, let's hope it's the last.
1: If you say so, sir.
2: I seem to remember that last time I saw you before your discharge, your final words were, "You'll never see me here again, sir."
1: Funny how wrong one can be, sir.
2: And what do you say this time, Newman?
1: You will never see me here again, sir.
2: Put up, Herbert Newman.
3: Herbert Newman?
1: Yes, my lord.
3: I've been looking through the papers in your case. There are two counts of fraud against you, and I understand you pleaded guilty to both.
1: That's correct, my lord.
3: I think you should reconsider this, Mr. Newman. I'm doubtful if the evidence supports the one charge, and it looks to me as though you've a fair chance of being acquitted on the other.
1: Very good of you to take so much trouble, my lord.
3: I think you should change your plea to not guilty on both counts.
1: Suppose I do, my lord, and then I'm convicted just the same.
3: Well, you'll be no worse off, will you?
1: Well, I might be, my lord, when it comes to sentence. I shan't be able to say that I haven't wasted the court's time by admitting my guilt from the start. Some judges knock a bit off for that.
3: That's a perfectly good point. A pity you don't use your obvious intelligence for better purposes.
1: But if I'm not guilty, as you suspect, my lord, then I have, haven't I?
3: Don't try to be funny. We can get over the difficulty you mention if I take the case. Then if you are convicted, I shall know that you tried to plead guilty in the first instance.
1: How much would you take over that, my lord?
3: If you go on talking like this, even if you are acquitted, you'll find yourself in prison for contempt of court.
1: That would mean Brixton, wouldn't it? Oh, I wouldn't like that, my lord, not Brixton.
3: Mr. Newman, I've had enough of this nonsense. I won't warn you again.
1: Sorry, my lord.
3: Very well. And you will change your plea to not guilty.
1: If you say so, my lord.
3: I do. I think this case should be heard. Now, do you want a dock brief? Or do you want to appear for yourself?
1: Well, if I do it myself, I expect you'll help me, my lord.
3: I shall see that you are not at a disadvantage compared to the prosecution, and that you have a fair trial.
1: Then I'll have a dock brief, please, my lord. Can I have any of that lot?
3: Anyone not engaged in the case?
1: I'll have, that one, please, my lord.
3: Mr.
4: Is your lordship looking at me?
3: I'm trying to.
4: Thursby, my lord.
3: Mr. Thursby, will you accept this case?
4: If your lordship pleases.
3: Then you better go and see him now, and I'll take it tomorrow.
4: Thank you, my lord.
5: This way, please, sir.
1: Oh, Mr. Thursby, how do you do?
4: How do you do?
1: My name's Herbert Newman.
4: Yes, I know.
1: Good, now that's good.
4: Fine.
1: Well, it shows you were listening, didn't it? Do have a seat. I'm afraid I can't offer you a drink.
4: That's perfectly right. I hardly ever drink during the day.
1: Ah, Then you haven't been at the bar very long, have you?
4: I beg your pardon, sir.
1: Yeah, no, Mr. Thursby, I beg yours. A dock brief's a bit of a toss-up, isn't it?
5: Yeah, I suppose in a way, perhaps.
1: Well, what I mean is, if you'd only just been called, you couldn't have much experience, could you? But, of course, if you're the type that keeps his youthful looks, you might have been at it for years.
4: Well, no, not years. About 6 months, if you know.
1: That'll do very nicely.
4: I'll do my best for you, of course.
1: Yeah, of course you will. And as long as you've done your best, no one can blame you if you don't pull it off, can they? Now, you'll want to see a copy of the indictment, won't you? Hang on. Yeah, here we are.
4: Thank you. Now, from what the judge said, it looks as though you've got a chance.
1: There's always a chance, isn't there?
4: Then why did you plead guilty?
1: If I said it was because I am guilty, that would make it awkward for you, wouldn't it?
4: It certainly would. I couldn't put you in the witness box to tell what I knew were lies.
1: Well, it's all right if you only think they're lies.
4: What I think doesn't matter.
1: Well, then I won't tell you I'm guilty.
4: But if you're now saying you're not guilty, why did you plead guilty?
1: You don't let up, do you, Mr. Thursby? This way, then. I've got 6 previous convictions. Yeah, hang on, or is it 5? I always forget. Anyway, I know the form pretty well. And it goes like this. You fight a case all the way, right up to the last moment, and then you're found guilty. Well, a judge isn't going to take much notice, is he? When you say, I'm very sorry, my lord, I won't do it again.
4: Well, no, I suppose not.
1: Well, there you are. Mind you, if it's a very bad case, it don't matter what you plead. They're going to throw the book at you anyway. You might as well have a run for your money. But it's not too bad. You save everyone a lot of time and trouble by pleading guilty. And you can usually get 6 months all for that, or maybe even a year.
4: I take your point, Mr. Newman.
1: You have a keen mind, Mr. Thursby.
4: Thank you, Mr. Newman, thank you. But it's still better to get off altogether, isn't it? So let's have a look at the facts and see what we can do. Now, let me see. Shocking. I see from the indictment that in one case, you sold a man a car you hadn't got, but you took his money just the same. And when he asked for it back, you didn't give it to him.
1: That's a very fair summary. Shocking behaviour, wouldn't you say?
4: Well, fraudulent on the face of it. And in the other case, let me see now, you did the same in the second case.
1: Worse and worse.
4: But why did the judge say you seem to have a good defence?
1: Yeah. Now, pardon me, Mr. Thursby. He didn't go so far as to say it was a good defence.
4: Well, any defence?
1: Well, there's always a chance, mind you. You've only got the indictment. The judge saw all the papers.
4: Ah, yes, of course. Now, what do they show?
1: They show that these 2 cars that I offered to sell to Mr. Lightbody and Mr. White have been bought by me from another man.
4: And the other man defaulted.
1: Very smart, Mr. Thursby. You've got it.
4: Yep, please. And you're saying you couldn't hand their money back to Lightbody and White because you've already paid it to this other man.
1: You're still on the ball, Mr. Thursby.
4: Less your own profit, I suppose.
1: Mark, you don't miss a trick, do you?
4: Mr. Newman, I'd be awfully glad if you'd cut the commentary and stick to the facts.
1: You're quite right. You're quite right to pull me up, Mr. Thursby.
4: What was your own profit?
1: Only 20 or 30 pounds on each car.
4: Now, did you give back 20 or 30 pounds to Lightbody and White?
1: I couldn't.
4: Why not?
1: Well, by the time I asked for their money back, I'd spent it all on riotous living.
4: Pity, pity.
1: True enough. All gone, nothing to show for it.
4: No. What I mean is, it would have been a point in your favour if we could have shown you'd repaid what you'd could.
1: You're right, Mr. Thursby. I ought to have hung on to that money, just in case. And then given it back to those poor men. Maybe that's another reason why I pleaded guilty. A sense of moral guilt.
4: Why only moral guilt?
1: Well, I'm not charged with failing to hand back the 20 or 30 pounds, am I? I'm charged with obtaining money by false pretences. By pretending I'd got cars to sell to Lightbody and White when I hadn't.
4: And you hadn't?
1: But I thought I had. And I would have had. This other man hadn't conned me.
4: All right, now look. Tell me about this other man, then. Who is he?
1: He goes by the name of King Smith. It's a double-barreled name. He's not exiled royalty or an American band leader.
4: I didn't imagine he was. Look, do you take me for a complete idiot?
1: Oh, no, Mr. Thursby. Not a complete idiot.
4: Thank you. Now, look, this fellow, King Smith, is he an ordinary car dealer?
1: Yeah, I should hope not. Mind you, there are a few like him, and some of them end up in here. I mean, take myself for one. I've done a bit of dealing in my time.
4: I don't know how you get away with it.
1: Well, you don't always. 5 times I didn't. Or was it 6?
4: But look, I don't say. You did sometimes, didn't you? That's what I can't understand. People handing over the money without getting the car. Don't they even want to see a car first?
1: Well, of course they want to see the car, all right, and they do. Look, when I was on this game, I used to hire a car for the day, a new one, and then offer it half the market price.
4: Well, didn't they ask for the logbook?
1: Well, of course they did. I said I'd send it on.
4: All right, no logbook. But there was a car, and they paid you for it. Why didn't they get in and drive away?
1: Look, here, come here.
6: Sometimes there'd be an insurance problem. Other times I'd do the pocket-to-pocket bit.
4: The pocket-to-what?
6: Pocket-to-pocket.
4: What's that?
6: Noise in the engine that I'd pretend to hear. Hear that, I'd say? To pocket to pocket. Then to pocket to pocket. Then I'd mutter something about the tappets or push rods or whatever and tell the mug that I'd be happy if I could put it right before he took over the car. And I'd offer to bring it round in the morning.
4: And meanwhile, you'd keep the money.
6: Yeah, sometimes I'd say, would you like your cheque back in the meanwhile? But most of them found it too awkward to say yes, because, I mean, that's as good as saying I don't trust you, isn't it? So I'd be left with a cheque and the car. The car would go back to the hire company next morning and I'd cash the cheque.
4: Yeah, but how? Nearly all cheques nowadays are crossed. You'd have to pay it into your bank.
6: Well, that's right. I'd give it a special clearance. Draw the amount out of my account and the mug never sees me again, or the car. Unless, of course, we should happen to meet in court.
4: But you must have had mugs sometimes when you knew a bit about cars and weren't bothered about Topoka.
6: Do you know I've even known a man overcome his embarrassment and ask for the cheque back?
4: What do you do then?
6: I get uffy. If that's the sort you are, I say, you can take the car as it is, or the deal is off.
4: And if he calls your bluff, the deal is off?
6: No, it isn't bluff. It isn't bluff, Mr. Thursday, and the deal's on. I go off with a cheque, he goes off with a car.
4: Yes, but you see, it isn't your car to sell. It belongs to the hire company.
6: Well, so what? Someone's going to the police anyway, aren't they? Well, it don't make any difference to me whether it's the hire company or the purchaser.
4: As long as the police don't catch up with you.
6: On the ball again, Mr. Thursby.
4: All right, Mr. Newman, all right. I think I've got it all perfectly clear now.
6: Are you thinking of going and rack it yourself, are you?
4: Oh, quite. What? Mr. Newman, please.
6: Oh, no, sorry. I didn't mean, no offence. Just a little bit of fun.
4: Yeah, you seem to think life's one long joke. Don't you ever take anything seriously?
6: Do you know, it's funny you should say that. The father of a friend of mine was saying the very same thing not long ago.
4: Never mind your friend's father, let's get on with this.
6: Yeah, whatever you say, Mr. Thursby.
4: Now, you've told me how you operate, and if you did the same this time, I don't see how we're going to
6: get... But I didn't, did I? This time it was on the level, only I was conned by King Smith. God, we earn an honest living part of the time. I mean, you don't lose all your cases, do you?
4: Well...
6: Or do you?
4: Certainly not. I'd better know a bit more about this King Smith character. Now, where does he live?
6: Search me.
4: What's the last address you had?
6: Warren Street.
4: The number?
6: There weren't any numbers.
4: What do you mean?
6: Well, he used the old street. Well, part of it, anyway.
4: But what do you know about him?
6: I know, he conned me.
4: Before the transaction?
6: Nothing. I just saw him standing in the street with his new car. Well, good as new, anyway. The price was all right. He let me have a trial run, so I bought it.
4: Yeah, all right, now, that's one car. Now, what about the other?
6: Yeah. Now, that's a good question, Mr. Thursby. I happen to have these two customers lined up, so I asked King Smith if he got another car like the first. And he said he had, so I bought that too.
4: And paid him?
6: Yeah, of course. I mean, he wouldn't let me have the other car otherwise, would he?
4: How did you pay him?
6: That's another good question. He asked me for the cash, but I was a bit short, so I gave him a cheque.
4: Had you any money in the bank?
6: What do you think?
4: I think you hadn't.
6: But then it don't matter what you think, does it?
4: All right, Mr. Newman, all right. You gave him a cheque. What then?
6: Well, I asked him to hold it for 24 hours. Then I went and sold the cars to the other two.
4: The 2 months?
6: The two customers?
4: Look, you got their checks anyway. Now, what then?
6: Can't you guess?
4: Topoka?
6: Yeah, no, it was more of a Topoka this time. So I told him I'll put things right, and I took the cars back to King Smith.
4: What for?
6: Well, I'm not a mechanic myself.
4: But Topoka wasn't real.
6: Topoka was. And King Smith agreed to do the job. So I cashed the two checks I got, I gave him the money and got my own check back, and that's the last I've seen of the cars, cash or King Smith.
4: If there is such a person.
6: Mr. Thursby, don't you believe me?
4: You must admit it's a very odd story.
6: Well, if it wasn't a very odd story, I wouldn't be here, would I?
4: Well, I suppose it's possible the jury might believe you when you tell them the tale.
6: Yeah, I won't be telling it. You will.
4: Well, you'll be giving evidence.
6: Oh, no, not me. I'm not going in that witness box again.
4: You must!
6: Do you know what it's like? Standing up in that box with people firing questions at you? Why did you do that? Why didn't you do the other? When was this? When was that? Cast your mind back to the 19th of January. Yeah, have you ever thought what it's like to be on the other end of a cross-examination? What's the Eighth Commandment?
4: What? Eighth Commandment?
6: Yeah, go on, tell me, what is it?
4: Well, thou shalt not, it's not that word. Look, what on earth's the Eighth Commandment got to do with it?
6: Well, it proves my point, doesn't it? I mean, just having a nice friendly chat and you can't answer a simple question like that. What do you think it's like to be in a box with the real awkward questions coming at you? Everything flies out of your head.
4: I don't think yours is the sort of head that everything flies out of, Mr. Newman.
6: You're thinking again, Mr. Thursby.
4: I am thinking you might as well plead guilty after all.
6: You heard what the judge said?
4: He assumed you'd be giving evidence.
6: How do you know?
4: He must have.
6: Why should he? A prisoner doesn't have to give evidence.
4: It looks pretty fishy if he doesn't.
6: Not if you give a good explanation.
4: Like what?
6: You'll think of something.
4: Mr. Newman, if you do not go into the box, how can I possibly prove all that about King Smith and the money and Topeka?
6: Look, you've been at it 6 months, haven't you? Should have learned to make bricks without straw by now.
4: You're asking me to make them without clay.
6: Thou shalt not steal.
4: I beg your pardon?
6: That's the Eighth Commandment.
4: I know that.
6: Well, you didn't know when I asked you in cross-examination, did you? Well, it's no good, Mr. Thursby. I'm not going in that witness box.
4: All right, all right. Then you'd have to make a statement from the dock.
6: Not likely. Can't you hear that old judge? If Mr. Newman had gone into the witness box, he could have been asked questions about his story, but he does prefer the safety of the dock. If he's an honest man, members of the jury, why do you think he's done that?
4: But whether you're an honest man or not, you are not giving yourself a chance.
6: But I'm giving you a chance, aren't I?
4: Is that what you call it?
6: Well, it'll be a good experience for you.
4: Quite frankly, I think it's going to be quite an experience for both of us. Goodbye, Mr. Newman. I'll see you tomorrow.
6: Yeah. Oh, goodbye, Mr. Thursby. And cheer up. Do your best and you won't let me down. I'm counting on you.

0: He really is the most extraordinary man, Sally. The most extraordinary client I've ever had.
1: How many have you had, Roger?
0: Six. Or is it five? I always forget. No, it's more than that.
1: Do you know what I think?
0: No.
1: It sounds to me as if he wants to be convicted.
0: Good heavens, no, nobody in his senses wants that.
1: Well, you said he was extraordinary. And he did plead guilty first.
0: But he changed his plea.
1: Well, only when the judge more or less told him to.
0: Well, then why didn't he run his own defence?
1: Well, perhaps he was afraid the judge would help him, and he might get off.
0: I might get him off.
1: Well, yes, darling, you might, if he'd give evidence.
0: Oh, I know, I see what you mean. It does sound a bit fishy, doesn't it? But you are wrong this time, Sally. You must be.
1: Why?
0: But nobody could possibly want to go to prison.
1: Well, he might if there was someone outside looking for him. Another gangster threatening to carve him up.
0: Well, my chap's not that type. He's a cheerful little man.
1: Well, then perhaps there's someone inside he wants to see again.
0: What, another old lag? Ridiculous.
1: I didn't say another old lag. I said someone. A girl, for instance.
0: They don't actually supply girls in male prisons, you know. I mean, Frank, I knew it may come to it, of course, if the reformers get their way, but so far...
1: Roger! Prison officers have wives, don't they? And sisters and daughters? And so do chaplains and governors and deputy governors. Supposing he'd fallen for one of them?
0: Yeah, but how could he? They'd never meet.
1: Well, if he was on domestic work or gardening or something?
0: Well, how would he know he'd be sent back to the same place?
1: I don't know. But he seemed to have an answer for everything, according to you.
0: Well, come to think of it, I suppose he might.
1: Well, there you are, then.
0: Oh, no, he's utterly preposterous.
1: Why?
0: Well, he's been in five times already. Or is it six? I wasn't forget. He'd never deliberately go inside again just for the sake of some girl.
1: Of course, I know you wouldn't.
2: You're dead right, I wouldn't.
1: Even if I was the girl inside?
2: Certainly not you. What?
0: No! Sally, that is not fair.
1: But supposing it was Joy.
0: That's different. No, of course it didn't. But Sam, for goodness sake, don't start all that again. It's all over. I haven't seen her since that day at the races. She's never even rung up. Ah! It can't be.
1: Why not answer it and see?
0: I don't think it's for me.
1: It's your flat. Who else would it be for?
0: It's a wrong number.
1: Well, how can you possibly tell?
0: By the way, it's ringing.
1: I'll see, shall I?
0: No, not you. No, it's bound to be funny, I suppose. All right, well, I'm coming. Roger Thursby.
3: Roger, darling. It's Joy. How are you?
0: How do you do? How do you do, Mr. Throttlethroff?
3: Darling, have you got somebody with you?
0: That is so.
3: Is it Sally?
0: That is correct.
3: I'll forgive you this time.
0: Yeah, you're always doing that. I wish you wouldn't. Goodbye.
3: Wait, Roger, I've got some marvellous news for you. My uncle was in court today.
0: What's marvellous about that?
3: Uncle Alfred, darling, the solicitor. He saw you get your dog Brief. He said it was extraordinary the way that man picked you out from all the others.
0: What's extraordinary about it?
3: He meant extraordinarily clever of the man to choose you, darling. At least I think he meant that.
0: Oh, yes, very likely.
3: Of course, he says you haven't a hope of winning the case.
0: Does he indeed?
3: Well, the man's already pleaded guilty, hasn't he? But if you put up a good defence, I'm sure Uncle Alfred will send you more briefs with a bit of prompting from me.
0: Thank you. I look forward to it.
3: All right, my sweet. I won't keep you any longer now, but you can give me lunch tomorrow.
0: I'm in court tomorrow.
3: I know that, silly. I'll be there, too.
0: No!
3: Goodbye, darling.
0: No. Oh, hell. Goodbye, Mr. Thrustlethrop.
1: It was for you, then?
0: Yes, it was. Yes, it's just a message from a solicitor.
1: Or a solicitor's niece.
0: What strange ideas you have.
1: Only one idea, Roger.
0: What about your absurd theory that my client wants to go back to jail?
1: Is it so absurd?
0: Well, when you think about it, it's unthinkable. Nobody would. And apart from anything else, if he had wanted to, would he have asked for me to defend him?
1: That's unanswerable.
0: There you are, then. Now, let's go out and have some dinner. I'm starving. I want an early night tonight as well. I've got to keep my wits about me tomorrow.
1: You've had to keep them about you this evening, haven't you?
0: I don't know what you mean.
1: Mr. Thrufflefroth?
0: Who? Oh, him! Yes. No, I mean...
1: All right, Roger, forget it. And very good luck to you for tomorrow.
0: Thank you, darling. Not that I've much hope of winning without his evidence, but I'll go down fighting.
1: I'm sure he couldn't ask for more. Well, I'm ready if you are. Shall we go?

0: waiting, Mr. Thursby.
1: Are you, my lord?
0: Don't you want to cross-examine the inspector?
1: What? Yes, of course. Yes. I mean, if your lordship pleases.
0: Try and keep your wits about you, Mr. Thursby.
1: Yes, Ron. Now, Inspector, you have told us that when you charged the accused, he said that he'd bought the cars from another man, a Mr. King Smith, who then ran off with the cars and cash.
2: Yes, sir. That's what he said.
1: Yeah. And he said it without any hesitation.
2: No particular hesitation.
1: What do you mean by no particular hesitation?
2: Well, I mean, I meant what I said, sir. No particular hesitation.
1: Yeah, but you see, why use the word particular? Was there, in fact, no hesitation?
2: Yes, sir.
1: There was?
2: Yes, sir, there was no hesitation.
1: Ah! Then I ask you again, why use the word particular?
2: No particular reason, sir.
1: Weren't you trying to insinuate to the jury that there was some hesitation? But you didn't like to perjure yourself by saying there was, so you implied it by pushing in the word particular?
2: No, sir, I wasn't trying to imply anything, only to answer your question.
1: And the answer is, there was no hesitation.
2: Yes, sir.
1: Good. Now, Inspector, when the accused told you his story with no hesitation, did you not believe it?
2: I had no reason to believe it.
1: And no reason to disbelieve it?
2: No particular reason.
1: You see, now, here we go again. No particular reason. Do you mean no reason?
2: I suppose I do.
1: Suppose?
2: Well, people don't always tell the truth.
1: Now, really, Inspector, if somebody tells you something and you've no reason to disbelieve it, you believe it, don't you?
2: If I've no reason to disbelieve it, yes, I suppose I do.
1: And you had no reason to disbelieve what Mr. Newman told you?
2: No.
1: So you must have believed it. And it is true, the only guilty person connected with this case is Mr. King Smith.
2: It would appear so.
1: You see, what do you mean, appear so? If what Mr. Newman told you is true, is he not completely innocent of both charges?
2: I suppose. Yes.
3: Mr. Thursby, don't you think you've asked him enough?
0: Be quiet, sir. You'll be elected to be defended by counsel, and you must leave it to him to ask what he thinks fit.
1: One more question, Inspector. Have you any evidence, that is to say, any witnesses or documents, that is to say, any evidence? I've said that bit, haven't I? Yes, I said it, yes. Are you anything to show that what my client told you was not true?
2: No, sir. Can't say I have.
1: Thank you, Inspector.
0: Mr. Bennett?
4: No re-examination, thank you, my lord. That is the case of the Crown.
0: Mr. Thursby?
1: My lord, I call no evidence.
0: What? Not even... No evidence at all?
1: No, my lord.
0: I see. Well, in that case, Mr. Bennett, do you wish to address the jury?
4: No, thank you, Lord.
0: Quite. Go on, Mr. Thursby.
1: May it please your lordship, members of the jury, I shall not take up much of your time. You've heard the case of the Crown. You've heard the explanation which my client gave to the inspector at the police station. The inspector had no reason to disbelieve that explanation. So why should you? His lordship may comment on the fact that my client has not gone into the witness box to tell you the tale himself. I mean, to tell you what happened. But there's no particular reason why he should. No reason at all. I mean, why should he, members of the jury? It is the law of England that nobody has to prove the case against himself. That's not right. No, nobody has to disprove the case against him. It's for the prosecution to prove it. You may think, as my client does, that the witness box is a very unpleasant place. I venture to suggest that even an experienced witness like the inspector didn't find it too pleasant. You've only got to make one slip, use one particular word, and before you know where you are, it's what's the eighth commandment and everything flies out of your head. Now, can you blame my client for not wanting to go through that ordeal? If it was a very bad case, that is to say, if there was an overwhelming case against him, it would be another matter. But I submit that there isn't any case at all. If you take the same view as the inspector took when he heard my client's explanation. And I'm confident that you will believe it, members of the jury, as he did, and that your verdict will be not guilty.
0: Madam, kindly be quiet if you wish to remain in court. Members of the jury, the prisoner Herbert Newman is charged with two offences, and it now becomes my duty...

0: Members of the jury, are you agreed upon your verdict?
1: We are.
0: Do you find the prisoner, Herbert Newman, guilty on count one or not guilty?
1: Not guilty.
0: And that is the verdict of you all?
1: It is.
0: Members of the jury, on count two, do you find the prisoner, Herbert Newman, guilty or not guilty?
1: Not guilty.
0: And that is the verdict of you all?
1: It is.
2: Herbert Newman, you are discharged.
3: Roger, that was marvellous.
4: Hello, Joy. Not so bad, was it?
3: Super, darling.
4: I was rather pleased, quite frankly, pulling it off without his evidence.
5: I dare say you were, Mr. Fursley, but I was not.
4: Still joking, Mr. Newman? No, you're not joking. Oh, blood. Sally was right again.
3: Oh, no.
5: Oh, yes, miss.
3: What are you doing? Let
5: right.
3: go. Oh,
5: what?
3: Roger!
4: You know, you fool. What do you think you're doing?
5: Oh, sorry if this hurts you, Mr. Fursley.
3: Roger, get up. He's taking my bag.
6: Come back, Buffy.
4: I've got him, sir. Do you want to charge him?
6: Certainly I want to charge him. Assault and battery, robbery with violence. Throw the book at him.
5: And that's what I like to hear. And this time I won't ask you to defend me.
4: I should hope not.
5: Well, maybe next time. I might want to get off then. Right, officer, whatever the charge is, I'm guilty.
7: In that episode of Brothers in Law, the parts were played as follows: Roger Thursby, Richard Briers; Sally, Julia Lockwood; Joy, Bridget Armstrong; the judge, Basil Dignam; Newman, James Beck; everyone else, William Fox, Leslie Heritage, and Michael Kilgariff. In and Out was written by Henry Cecil and Basil Dawson. The program was produced by David Hatch.

0: Once upon a time there was an engineer.
1: Choo-choo Charlie was his name, we hear.
0: He had an engine and he sure had fun. He used good and plenty candy to make his train run.

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3: Claire and the Community by Harry Venning and David Ramsden. Episode 2. Merry Christmas, Mrs. Lawrence.
4: Come in.
5: Ho, ho, ho, ho. Merry Christmas.
4: Father Christmas.
6: And who are you, little girl?
4: I am Claire Emily Pankhurst Barker, and I am 5¾. Are you really Father Christmas?
6: Of course I am, bunny lass.
4: Because my mummy and my daddy say that you don't exist.
6: Well, mummy and daddy talk a load of cobblers.
4: You smell like my granddad.
6: What does granddad smell of?
4: Fear.
6: Good for granddad. Well, have you been a good little girl, Claire Barker?
4: My mummy and my daddy say that good and bad is all relative.
6: Tossers. So, what do you want from Father Christmas this year? Well, come on, pet, spit it out.
4: Well, I really want a dolly, but Mummy and Daddy don't want me to be gender stereotyped.
6: You want a dolly?
4: Yes, please.
6: Santa's going to bring you the biggest bastard dolly you've ever seen.
7: Dad?
6: Ho, ho, ho, ho!
7: Just what do you think you're doing?
6: Oh, what does it look like? I'm Father Christmas. Come on, Celia, don't spoil it for the bairn.
7: Malcolm and I have told you about this several times. We do not believe in deceiving our children, and Father Christmas is a deception.
6: What's wrong with a bit of make-believe?
7: A lie is a lie. Claire, listen to me, please. This isn't Father Christmas. It's your grandfather in a silly costume. Oh. Now put away your Rubik's Cube and come down for supper.
4: Grandad?
6: I bet.
4: Can I still have a big bastard dolly?
8: Claire, every year I dread the day. I dread it for months in advance. I cry myself to sleep most nights worrying about it.
9: Yeah, no, I mean, I believe you, Megan. I'm not dismissing your feelings as irrelevant. I appreciate that in the midst of celebration and jollity, there are plenty of people, you know, like yourself, feeling excluded and lonely.
8: So what are you saying?
9: Just saying, it's too early to worry about Valentine's Day. We've got to get through Christmas first.
10: Helen, a little chat about this banner.
11: Well done, Bridget, New York Marathon 2006.
10: What about it?
9: It's been 6 weeks now. I suggest we find out what happened to Bridget or we take it down.
7: Code Indigo, Claire.
9: Won't need one, Irene. Not this year, thanks.
12: Could I order a Code Indigo?
13: Certainly, Ray. What time?
12: Oh, I suppose I better put in a bit of an appearance. Shall we say 3 o'clock?
13: 3 o'clock it is. How about you, Helen?
11: Midday. Oh, no. Make it after lunch. Let's say 2.
13: Okay. Claire, are you sure?
9: I am absolutely positive.
8: What's a Code Indigo?
9: It's an escape route from unbearable Christmas Day situations. What happens is Irene gives a prearranged call saying there's an emergency in the office, allowing the person at the other end to make their apologies and clear off.
8: Oh, okay. I'll have a Code Indigo. Go, please, Irene.
7: Megan, you're spending Christmas on your own.
8: I know, but I hate being left out.
7: Last chance, Claire.
9: No, thank you, Irene. This is one Christmas I am determined to see through.
14: Oh, come on now, help a chap celebrate. It's the last day of term. 2 weeks off for Christmas. Are you seriously telling me you lot want to stop after a measly 3 pints?
6: Sorry, sir, we've still got lessons this afternoon.
14: So have I.
15: Merry Christmas.
14: Sorry, sir.
15: See you later.
14: Ryan!
16: Hello, Simon. Thought I'd see you in here.
14: Barman, 2 more pints. Merry Christmas, mate.
16: For some, we're going to Claire's mum and dad. Claire thinks she can't consider starting a new family until she's resolved the issues around the old one.
14: You poor thing. You'll be missing out on a treat back at the flat. Got it all planned. Big turkey, full trimmings, disco lights, bar set up in the corner, table football, buckaroo, and an interactive quiz to round off the evening.
16: Sounds fun. Who's coming round?
14: No one.
16: Thing is, Simon, I'm going to need a little favour on Christmas Day.
7: So, if there's no other topics to discuss, I suggest we call this meeting to a close. Move on to the far more important business, sharing out our Christmas presents.
12: Hey! Put my pile first. Open mine first. Help yourselves. They're all clearly marked. Who is whose?
7: Oh, stuffed olives. Thank you, Ray.
8: Turkish delight. Yummy.
15: Oh, the cherry brandy. Fantastic.
9: I'm sorry, Ray, I don't really understand. What's this voucher all about?
12: It's for an Oxfam goat. Oxfam have sent a goat on your behalf to a third world village.
9: That is such a great idea.
12: Well, you're always saying how commercialised Christmas is.
9: No, that's a really, really thoughtful present, Ray. Thank you.
7: Oh, my turn.
9: Oh, well.
12: Oh, Belgian chocolates. Irene, you're a star.
15: I still cannot love Stilton.
7: Organic honey, delicious.
9: Yeah, I seem to have another goat.
7: Ray told me he'd got you one as well, but I thought, hey, you can never have too many goats. In a third world context, you do like it.
9: Yeah, I love it.
15: Okay, everybody, open mine now. Go on.
8: Oh, body lotion, what
7: luxury. Tawny port, I love tawny port.
12: Sugared almonds, I've died and gone to heaven.
9: Before I open this, Helen, tell me, is it a goat?
15: No, it's not.
9: Oh.
15: It's a cow.
7: Right, come on, let's open Megan's.
9: Whoa, Megan, had you bought me livestock for Christmas?
15: No!
9: Do you mind if I just check? Okay, a baby's foot.
8: It's my Brenda's foot. It's a plaster cast. Do you like it? I've other body parts if you want to swap.

0: No, you know, this is just fine.
1: Oh, Sambuca!
2: More chocolate! Champagne! Fantastic!
0: Oh, great. So just to recap, my colleagues have given me 2 goats, a cow and a baby's foot for Christmas.
1: Isn't it amazing how little traffic there is on Christmas Day?
0: Yes, Brian, and isn't it amazing how many times you can comment on how little traffic there is on Christmas Day?
1: Right, all right. Just trying to make conversation, I'm nervous.
0: Well, I'm nervous too, okay?
1: Why? They're your family.
0: Because they're my family, Brian, complete with their unresolved issues and weird dynamics.
1: So why are we going?
0: Because, obviously, the alternative is visiting your family.
1: Well, at least my family remember your name.
0: At least my family don't try and grope you during Twister.
1: He lost his balance and grabbed the nearest thing. You know, some people would regard it as admirable that a one-legged man would even want to play Twister.
0: Yeah, this is really important to me, Brian. Things have been so difficult with my family for years, and I'd really like to put them right. You know, if we can spend Christmas together, that would be a very significant first step. Please be on your best behaviour today, and try and look as if you're enjoying yourself.
1: I'll try. Just as long as your father doesn't go off on one of his rants against young people these days.
3: Honestly, Brian, young people these days, they don't know they're born. Call themselves drug users? They wouldn't have lasted 10 minutes back in the 60s. I took so many pills, I rattled. We can't remember 1968 at all, can we, love?
4: No, dear. Do you need a top-up, Brian?
1: No, thank you, Mrs. Barker. I'll wait for lunch.
4: Do you mind if I do?
1: Not at all.
3: Of course, I'd have given it all up when Claire was born. In fact, it was the very day Claire was born. It had been a long labour, so I dropped a tab of acid. Just beginning to kick in when little Claire's head popped out. Ugh. Heavy scene, man, as we used to say. I still get the flashbacks. Not pretty.
4: Tell you what, I'll open another bottle.
1: I will have that drink after all, Mrs. Barker.
3: You know, we always encourage Claire to take drugs, but she never would. Not even a little spliff.
0: No, because it causes long-term damage.
3: Like what?
0: Memory loss?
3: Rubbish. You know, we always encourage Claire to take drugs, but she never would. Not even a little spliff.
4: Where have Emma, Tom and the twins got to? They said they'd be here by now.
0: They probably can't get their helicopter to start.
4: Oh, please, Claire, not today.
3: Oh, dear, touch of the green-eyed monster, I fear. You see, Brian, Claire has this ridiculous idea that we always preferred Emma to her.
0: Yeah, can't imagine where I got that idea from.
3: Neither can I. Your mother and I deliberately pursued a strict policy when you were growing up. Treat them the same, pretty and plain alike.
0: And as for precious Tom...
3: Oh, come on, Claire. It's hardly your sister's fault that she made a good match. No offence, Brian.
1: None taken.
3: I don't think you've met Tom, have you, Brian? What a guy. You'll love him. Everyone loves Tom. I said to him once, how are we workers supposed to declare class war on you multimillionaire venture capitalists if you're going to be so flaming nice?
1: How indeed.
3: They live next door to Thierry Henry. Really great guy, apparently. Tom said he'd introduce us.
1: Fantastic.
3: Couldn't ask for a better son-in-law. No offence, Brian.
1: None taken.
3: You know, I even think Claire had a little thing for him when they were teenagers. I said to her, punching above your weight there, aren't you, love? No offence, Brian.
1: None taken. Oh, excuse me, would you mind if I took this call? Hello, Simon? What's that? An emergency at the flat. I'll be right there.
0: Fine, give me that phone. Hello? Hello, Simon. It's Claire here. What exactly is the emergency? Oh, did he? Yes, well, you've done it now.
2: So don't phone him again. Okay, goodbye.
0: Yeah, an emergency at the flat. Brian's friend couldn't find the bottle opener. Isn't that right, Brian?
1: That's right.
0: You're so pathetic.
4: Sorry to be a pain, but I need a big, strong man in the kitchen.
0: Well, there you go, Brian. Go and help my mother.
4: Brian, would you be an angel?
1: At least I'll be safe from your dad in there.
3: Best of luck to him.
0: Who?
3: Brian.
0: What do you mean?
3: Oh, come, don't pretend you didn't notice the flirting. Your mother does it all the time these days with everybody. Can't get the paper boy to come within 500 yards of the house.
0: Flirting? Surely not with Brian.
3: I told you, she's not fussy.
0: But what is going on, Dad?
3: Thing is, Claire, for the last few years, your mother and I have been having an open relationship.
0: Rich never told me.
3: Well, I never told her. But she found out. Went through my jacket pockets. Whatever happened to trust in a relationship? The point is, your mum's flirting is her way of getting back at me.
0: You're having an affair.

0: I have no idea who brought you up to be so stiflingly bourgeois, Claire, but it wasn't me. The fear, indeed. No, I'm doing it for the sex. Or are you one of those people who doesn't think anyone over 60 should have sex?
1: No, I'm not saying anything of the sort, I'm just saying...
0: Let me tell you, Claire, that survey after survey has shown that people over 60 enjoy sex most. Especially if it's with an 18-year-old. No, are you kidding? Seriously, there's nothing inappropriate about my relationship with Alice. She's nearer your age.
2: There you go, Mrs. Barker. Crushed nuts.
3: Thank you, Brian.
2: Anything else I can do?
3: Open a bottle of wine.
2: There's one already open.
3: Well, open another.
2: I suppose it is Christmas?
3: Yes, it is Christmas. Happy Christmas, Brian. Do you know, Brian, my beloved husband talks a load of bollocks. All that horse manure about the 60s, sexual revolution, my eye. It was a sexual revolution for men like him, putting it about as much as they wanted. But what you have to understand, Brian, is that we girls weren't allowed to say no. Turn down sex and you were labelled frigid. The 60s didn't liberate us women, it just turned us into a generation of unpaid whores.
2: Good music, mind. Beatles, Stones, must have been great.
3: Oh, shut up and take the Japanese rice crackers through.
2: Rice crackers. Where are you, rice crackers?
3: When I first met Malcolm, I was dazzled by him. I was an impressionable sociology student, and he was my tutor. There was something dangerous about Malcolm. His hair was a little bit longer, his beard a little more unkempt, his loon pants a little more flared.
2: Rice crackers.
3: All the girls wanted to sleep with Malcolm, and most of us did. Oh, if you'd seen him naked, Brian, you'd understand. His body was a work of art. And the sex, he was phenomenal. I've never known such stamina. Tell me, Brian, have you ever given a woman so much pleasure that she's begged you to stop?
2: Bombay mix. I found some Bombay mix. What do you think?
3: When we got married, Malcolm promised to give up his little infidelities, and I was stupid enough to believe him. But of course he never did. I played the faithful wife while he played the field. And you know the worst thing? In 35 years of marriage, I don't believe the thought has ever occurred to him that I could be attractive to another man.
2: You can't actually see the rice crackers. Perhaps they're still in the cupboard. If they were in the cupboard, which cupboard would they be in? Just point. Mrs. Barker, something's clearly upsetting you. Would you like me to fetch Mr. Barker? Oh, I see. He wants a hug. Okay, there we go. That better? There. Don't be embarrassed about getting upset. Christmas affects us in different ways. It can be a very stressful time. Now, that's not hugging anymore, is it, Mrs. Barker?
0: Emma, darling.
4: Hi, Dad. Where's Mum?
0: In the kitchen, trying to seduce Brian.
4: Who's Brian?
0: Claire's boyfriend.
4: Claire, you've got a new boyfriend. Fantastic. I never said, but I couldn't stand the last one.
1: Brian is the last one.
4: Oops. Faux pas.
0: Where's Tom, the kids?
3: Emma, darling.
4: Hi, Mummy.
2: Hello, Emma.
4: Hello.
2: Brian.
3: Well, where's your grandma? I thought we agreed that you'd pick up Grandma.
4: Yes. Now, I would have picked her up, but Tom's just had the Lamborghini reupholstered and I didn't want to risk it.
1: I'll go and fetch Grandma. There's something I ought to do on the way. I can go.
4: Claire.
2: I'll come with you.
4: No, there's no need for
2: I'd her. Like to.
4: No point.
2: I'd really like to come with you, Claire.
4: Mum, have you finished with Brian in the kitchen?
3: Not quite, dear.
4: Oh, sorry, Brian.
1: Hi, Grandad. Just thought I'd pop by and say hi. I would have brought you some flowers, and it's Christmas Day and there's nowhere open. I'm sorry that I haven't been for a while. I've just been so busy, you wouldn't believe it. Usually I skip Christmas completely, I'm going to work. But this year I am making a determined effort to get on with Mum and Dad and...
5: Emma.
1: To be honest, I'm completely terrified. Wish you were there. Don't think I've really enjoyed a Christmas since he died. Made it such a special time. Oh, and I've still got that doll you bought me. She's looking a bit ragged these days, but she's still my most treasured possession and really love her so much.
5: You believe the morning I've had. Debbie and Des came round from next door. We did have a laugh.
1: Excuse me?
5: Hold on a second, Jean. Yes? May I help you?
1: Sorry, do you mind? It's just I'm having a private conversation here.
5: I'm not stopping you.
1: Yes, Lucy, you are, because you're standing right next to me.
5: That's where she's buried.
1: Well, could you wait until after I finished?
5: No, I can't wait. I've got a turkey in the oven. Did you hear that, Jean? Can I wait? 20 minutes per pound, gas mark 5, not a minute.
6: Merry Christmas, Mr. Brownie. I'll grab a seat in the lounge if I were you, because we've got the carol singers coming. It's always really popular.
7: Righto.
1: Good morning. Hi.
6: Merry Christmas. Can I help you?
1: Yeah, please. I'm here to collect one of your residents, Mrs. Barker.
6: Oh.
1: I'm sorry.
6: Are you a relative?
1: Yeah, I'm her granddaughter.
6: I'm really sorry to have to tell you, Mrs. Barker passed away earlier this morning.
1: Oh.
6: Our deepest sympathies.
1: Thank you.
6: At least I think it was her. Jessie, who was it died this morning?
8: Mrs. Baker!
6: Oh, Baker! Oh, sorry, it's my mistake. I'm so sorry about that. We've all had a sherry. You'll find, Mrs. Barker is down the corridor. You turn right, it's just the second door on the left.
1: Thanks.
6: You're welcome. Merry Christmas. Can I help?
7: Yeah, we're here to see Mrs. Baker.
6: Oh, and I'm pretty sure she's dead, but I'll just double check.
0: So, Tom and the kids are coming later, are they?
4: Oh, give it a rest, will you, Dad? I'm here, isn't that enough?
0: That'll be them now.
9: Merry Christmas! Grandma's here!
1: What?
0: Who have you got there, Claire?
1: Grandma?
0: No, it isn't.
1: Yes, it is.
0: I think I know my own mother, Claire.
1: She was in Grandma's room.
4: She doesn't look anything like Grandma.
1: How am I supposed to know that? I haven't seen Grandma in years, and you said she'd been ill.
4: Not that ill. Who's this? Who knows?
10: Well, hello there. You must be Grandma.
4: No, she isn't. Claire's brought back the wrong old lady.
3: Come along, Brian, back to the kitchen.
10: Oh, God.
1: Look, why didn't you say something?
3: I did say. I said that I wasn't your grandma.
1: Yes, you did, didn't you? Yes, I thought you were...
4: Senile.
1: Know. No, actually, Emma, we don't say senile anymore. These aren't the Middle Ages.
3: Well, I'm sorry, love. I should have made it clear I wasn't your grandma, but you made it all sound so appealing. Big family get together. Christmas dinner with all the trimmies, maybe a little drink. I'm sorry if I've done anything bad, but I wasn't about to get any of that in the home. On my own. On Christmas Day.
0: Claire, take this one back and fetch the real one.
4: Yeah. Take her away, she's frightening me.
0: I'll get you a recent photo.
4: Hang on a minute, everyone. Were we not listening? This lady is all alone.
1: Now, I know we're all here to enjoy a family Christmas, but don't you think we all have a wider responsibility, perhaps to the family of mankind? Don't you think this might be an appropriate time for we, who are abundantly privileged, to share with one who has nothing? Wouldn't it be in the spirit of this season for us to welcome this third age lady into our home, to invite her to sit at our table and say to her, please... share our nut loaf.
3: Nut loaf? I'm not eating sodden nut loaf.
0: Yes, she doesn't want to eat with us.
1: She didn't say that's not what she said. Do you like potatoes? You like parsnips? Mm. You like sprouts?
3: Oh, I love sprouts.
1: There.
3: Don't half make me fart, mind.
4: Please, Dad, she's got to go.
11: I'll get it. Barker residence. A merry, very, very Christmas. Hold on one second, I'll just get it. Malcolm, it's your whore!
0: Hello, Alice. Look, Alice, I don't want to get all heavy, but this call is totally inappropriate. Christmas Day is a time for families. I'll see you this evening after everyone's gone. What do you mean? Well, when will I see you? What? But no, it can't be over. Look, you silly girl, you've obviously had too much to drink. Who's that in the background? Jürgen? Who the hell is Jürgen? Alice, I think we should talk about this. Alice.
4: What was that all about?
0: Nothing.
3: Oh, diddums, diddums. Did Malky Walky's little girlfriend give him the book?
0: Just leave me alone.
3: For a younger man.
0: I am really hurting here.
2: Claire, can I have a word with you in the kitchen?
4: What?
2: Now.
4: What is it?
2: It's your mother. She keeps coming on to me.
4: That'd be absurd.
2: Absurd? Then how come she's prepared an entire meal using only ingredients with a sexual connotation?
4: What are you on about, Brian?
2: So far, I've been asked to cream her egg white, scoop out her melon balls, and put a prick into her giant Yorkshires if I see them rising.
4: That is your dirty mind. That is hardly conclusive.
2: Oh, do you want to hear what she suggested I do with her pastry flaps?
3: What's this? Canoodling?
1: Brian, just wanted to show me the birds on your garden feeder.
2: Yes, just look at them. Aren't they remarkable?
1: Now, Brian, will you please stop daydreaming and just help my mother?
3: Got an eye for the birds, have you, Brian?
2: Yes, sort of. Are those tits or what?
3: Thank you, Brian. How nice of you to say so.
4: What's happening?
12: I caught your old woman drinking Daddy's scotch.
13: Well, nobody was offering. What's a girl got to do round here to get drink?
4: Look, would it kill everyone to offer her some hospitality?
12: This isn't one of your soup kitchens, Claire.
4: Look, Daddy, I want her to stay for dinner.
12: Daddy, I don't want her to stay for dinner.
4: Please, Daddy.
12: Please. Daddy.
0: I don't know what to do. I'm upset. I'll ask Tom what he thinks when he gets here.
12: Tom and the kids aren't coming, Dad. Now shut up about Tom and the kids.
0: Not coming?
12: Tom left me. He ran off with the children's nanny. Oh, Daddy, I don't know what I'm going to do. I'm never going to find another nanny as good as her.
0: Tom, gone?
12: Gone. And good riddance. When my lawyers are through with him, he won't have a pot to pee in.
0: But Tom, gone? Surely there's something you can do to get him back?
12: I don't want him back.
0: But you must! It's Tom!
12: Oh, come on, Dad. Get a grip.
0: First Alice, then Tom. This has to be the worst Christmas ever. I'm going into the loft to play
14: with my scale electric.
1: I'll go.
4: Oh, look, everyone! Everyone, it's Grandma!
1: It is, isn't it?
15: Yes, it is, and I've been sat in that room for the past 2 hours waiting for someone to come and collect me. I just spent 25 quid on a cab to come here.
1: Yeah, we had a bit of a mix-up, but the important thing is you're here now.
15: No thanks to you lot.
12: Grandma, tell Claire she can't have a smelly old woman for Christmas dinner.
15: What smelly old woman?
1: I've got something of a surprise for you, Grandma. One of your friends, okay, from the care home, is going to be joining us for Christmas dinner.
12: She won't.
1: She will.
12: No, she won't.
1: She will, yes, she will.
15: What are you talking about?
1: Why don't you just, Granny, close your eyes.
15: Oh, goodness sake.
1: Close tight. Good. Now, where has our mystery guest disappeared to? Oh, there she is. There she is. She's hiding in the shadows. Don't be shy. Come out.
15: Oh, get on with it.
1: Are you ready then, Grandma? Open.
15: Minnie Lawrence.
1: Surprise!
15: What's that bitch doing here?
13: I've been invited. If you don't like it, you can shove it.
15: Get that piece of scum out of my sight.
13: You stuck up, Cam.
15: Bog off and die.
1: I think we may be losing sight of the true meaning of Christmas.
2: Mrs. Barker, I will not tell you again. Stop that!
15: How could you not be so stupid as to let a viper like her into the bosom of our family?
12: We didn't. Claire did.
15: How?
1: I found her in your room. I thought she was you. So I took her home.
15: She was in my room.
13: I just popped in. You must have gone to the lab.
15: Give me that back, Minnie Lawrence. I want to know what you've stolen out of my room.
13: Oh, you'll have to wrench it out of my cold dead hands.
15: It'll be a pleasure. Give it to me.
13: No, get off. Leave me alone.
12: Oh, I've got it, Grandma. I've got it back.
13: I've lost my teeth. Where are my teeth?
15: They're in my arm where you left them, you vicious cow.
13: Well, I hope you get tetanus off them.
15: Give me that bag, Emma.
1: You can't just rifle through this woman's belongings. We aren't the Stasi.
15: What's this, then? My necklace. Dorothy Braithwaite's missing ring.
1: Yes, I'm really not very comfortable with this.
15: Stan Ellis's fountain pen.
1: It's actually just a rope's width away from Lynch law.
15: Casting gloves.
12: They're mine. I left them over there on the dresser.
15: And mobile phone?
1: Let me see. Where did you get that?
13: Well, you dropped it in the car coming over. I was going to give it back, honest.
2: Claire, have you got a moment? It's your mother.
1: Look, can't you deal with it, Brian?
2: Yes, I think so. Can you just remind me, where does the left arm go in the recovery position?
1: Excuse me. Hello? Right. Yes, I see. Thank you, Irene.
14: I'm terribly sorry, everyone. I've got to leave. There's a code indigo at work.
2: Please, Claire, in the name of God, take me with you. Think dinner might be a little late. Won't they mix anyone?
14: Irene, my eternal friend. Let me pour you another drink. And thank you again.
16: Oh, Claire, once again, my pleasure.
14: May I just say, actually, Irene, that today you displayed sensitivity and initiative that is completely lacking from your usual working practices.
16: Oh, high praise indeed. But I can't take all the credit.
15: We were having a wee office party. Thought you might like to get away and join us.
14: And you were right.
17: Here's to Code Indigo. Rescued me from the suffocating affections of two elderly aunts.
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14: Here's to Code Indigo!
19: Yay!
14: So, Megan, who's looking after little Brenda? Megan?
15: I've just finished this and then I best be off.
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2: Well, David, my boy, I gather you've got, what's her name again? You know, your latest.
3: Oh, Jill Leslie.
2: Yeah, I gather she's coming down.
3: Well, yes.
2: Well, you're obviously going to enjoy your weekend in the country.
3: In what way, Father?
2: In what way? Pretty girl, romantic setting, what? Good heavens, boy, it's a life of bliss.
4: Biography of a Bachelor, with Diana Churchill, Colin Gordon, Gladys Young, Carlton Hobbs, Harriet Johns, Godfrey Harrison, Denise Breyer, and Percy Edwards. Scene, the parental home of that shy young character, David Alexander Bliss, known to us as George Cole.
2: Why, good heavens, boy, it's
5: the perfect combination.
2: Took the words out of my mouth.
5: Oh, I'm so sorry.
2: Pretty girl, a walk through the woods. Only wish I were your age again. What do you say, Tony?
5: Nothing, I'm too busy wishing. Did you really have to be chaperoned in those days?
2: Me?
5: No, Father.
2: Oh. Always. Usually by the girl's brother. Only for the first few minutes, though.
5: And after that?
2: You couldn't see the chaperone for the trees.
5: And he couldn't see you for dusting. Yes, I'm quite right, too. I can never understand why parents don't trust their children.
2: Well, because they were young ones.
5: So?
2: They know about walks in the woods. I'm not saying they've got a guilty conscience.
5: I'm glad.
2: Not so. Let's say they know the dangers.
5: Dangers?
2: Hmm.
5: Are you sure you're not thinking of the jungle?
2: Pretty sure.
5: Why?
2: Well, I wondered if you were talking about wild beasts. Well, hardly, old boy. I'm sure Father wasn't that wild. on the other hand, you know, it might be safer in the jungle.
6: Oh, definitely, from the girl's point of view.
5: How?
2: You'd have to set about keeping the animals at bay.
6: Collect wood, build a fire.
2: You can't do two things at once.
5: I haven't the vaguest idea what you're talking about. But I know it doesn't make sense.
2: No?
5: Well, of course not. How could it possibly be safer from her point of view? See, she might get mauled.
6: Not till you've got the fire going.
4: And that's the whole point.
5: What?
4: You couldn't get going.
5: Well, I suppose it makes sense to you, but I don't know where we are.
6: On safari.
5: Yes, and I'm afraid we'll have to camp here for the night. Honestly, I've completely lost track.
6: You'll never get our parents to believe that. They've heard that one before.
5: Ah, at last, a landmark. Now, supposing they have, that's no excuse for not believing it.
4: Not in your case, bless your heart. Parents will never have to worry about you.
6: Oh, I worry sometimes.
5: No, but seriously, they jolly well ought to trust us. We're their own flesh and blood.
6: No need to rub it in.
2: It's a tricky problem, actually, and chaperoning's not the answer. You can't keep a check on youth any more than you can...
6: Wives can keep a check on husbands,
2: neatly put. What's more, it's fatal to try.
6: Oh, absolutely.
2: They still do, though.
6: Never stop.
5: Oh, that's not true of all parents.
6: No, but it's horribly true of most wives.
5: Oh, nonsense, Father.
6: But you wait till you're married. You'll see. Arrive home late and what happens? The moment you come through the door, the inevitable greeting, where have you been? And it's no use telling them.
5: Why?
6: Well, they never believe a word you say, unless it's a confession.
5: Well, that hardly applies to mothers.
6: Oh, I'm talking about wives in general.
2: Yes, and in general, you're right.
6: Incredibly suspicious.
2: Understandably.
6: Meaning?
2: Husbands are suspect.
6: Same thing still applies. Badger a husband and you put him on the defensive. It pays it. Oh, there's the front door.
2: You'd better answer, David. It's probably Jill.
5: Why, well, I doubt it. She's not coming till tomorrow.
7: All right, I'll go.
6: Ah, good. That's settled. Now, where was I?
2: Wives badgering husbands.
6: Oh, yes. Fatal mistake. Pays them to allow us a certain freedom. It's like,
2: like political parties, however suspect. Check on their every move, and the movement goes underground.
6: Neatly put.
7: There we are. It's Mr. Harvey.
8: Thank you, Mrs.
9: Hello, everybody.
6: Hello, of course.
8: Nice to see you.
6: Yes, of course.
2: Oh, you were, Russell. Nice to see you. Haven't seen you for ages.
8: Ah, nice to see you, my boy.
2: You know my brother-in-law, David.
8: Yes, sure, yes, we've met. And when did you come down, Tony?
2: Yes, evening. Father and I had a round of golf.
6: Beat him, Holler.
8: Yeah, really?
2: Inevitably.
9: But then I don't think it matters who wins as long as it's father.
10: Oh, nobody can say I'm a bad loser.
9: Not when you're losing. Nobody dare.
11: You mustn't go down here fairly early.
9: Yes, we did for once.
11: And you made the most of it.
9: Thoroughly enjoyed ourselves, as only golfers can. Lost our tempers, missed our putts, blamed our clubs, and cursed the caddy.
10: Oh, what a caddy, though. I never have believed anybody could be so clueless. And I'm his father.
11: I did my best.
10: I'm pulling your leg. How about a drink, Paul?
11: Not for me, thanks. I can't stop.
10: Oh, pity. I was looking for an excuse.
11: Funny you should say that.
10: What?
11: I came round to ask you a favor. You see, Lois thought she'd pop in and say hello to Anne.
9: When, this morning?
11: Sometime today.
9: Oh, good.
11: Not for me, old boy. Not good at all. Anything but. Got myself in a bit of a fix. You know how one does.
9: No one knows better. One has a wife oneself.
11: To cut a long story short, I was with you last night.
9: Oh, my dear chap. Yes, so you were. Now, we bumped into you at the golf club.
11: Tennis club.
9: Oh, yes, of course. Yes, that's the worst of being an athlete. At the tennis club, round about 8:30, wasn't it?
11: 7.
9: You're absolutely right, yes. I remember looking at my watch. 7 it was.
11: It can't have been.
10: Hello, trouble with the caddy?
11: I was with you till long after that.
10: Hand me my putter.
9: David, remember at the third tee, Father asked you to keep your eye on his ball?
11: Oh, yes.
9: That's when we slipped over to the tennis club.
10: I got back just as it landed. Yes, my driving's improved.
9: Now, don't worry, Paul. You can count on David to be behind you.
11: I'm sorry to get you involved.
9: Oh, nothing to do with you, old man. It's always the same. Sorry, David. I couldn't resist it.
11: I meant you and Mr. Bliss, actually. I didn't say anything about David being there. Still, I might have forgotten to mention it.
9: Easily. I've got a shocking memory myself. Do you know I've even forgotten what time we left you?
11: About 11.
9: Oh, as late as that, eh? Oh. Amazing how time passes when you meet an old friend. Look, we really must foregather soon, have a drink together and whisper over old times.
11: Whisper?
9: That's the sort of times we had. You called before I was married.
11: Oh, yes, long before, and that brings me back to last night. I wouldn't want you to get the wrong idea about it.
9: Oh, my dear chap, if we would. Why, what was her name?
11: There was a her.
9: Ah, there was.
11: Hey. Complete coincidence, mind you. Unfortunate coincidence, too. Lois and I had a slight tip. I bowled over to the club, and who do you think was there?
9: Who?
11: Fiona Tempest, old boy. Remember her?
9: Oh, I've got a shocking memory.
11: Oh, come now. She's an ex-girlfriend of yours, too.
9: Yeah, her name does ring a slight bell. Tall, rather slim.
11: Beautifully slim. Mm.
9: Fair, almost blonde, lovely complexion, blue eyes, long lashes. Yes, I do remember her vaguely. I haven't seen her for years. Oh, yes, I have, though. In the High Street, about 6 months ago. Caught a glimpse of her disappearing in the distance.
11: Well, how on earth did you recognize her?
9: Oh, well, Fiona has a certain hypnotic quality.
11: But you only saw her from behind.
9: How... David, how does a hypnotist focus your attention?
11: By swinging something from side to side.
9: Same thing. Paul, what's she doing down here?
11: Her parents live here.
9: Oh,
10: so that's who you're talking about. I don't have them to speak to, but I know them by sight.
9: Well, what about Fiona? Have you ever seen her?
11: Tall, you say?
9: Tall and slim, fair hair, almost blonde, blue eyes, lovely complexion.
10: Several times.
9: And you wanted reminding?
10: No. I wanted to hear the description again. Oh. You're right, she's quite a looker.
11: I know. That's what makes last night so tricky. It was all perfectly innocent.
9: Naturally.
11: Never convinced Lois of that.
10: You never convince anyone.
11: And that's why I told her I was with you. Look, I must be off. Jolly grateful.
10: I'm sure you won't have one for the road.
11: No, I ought to get back. By the way, I told Lois I was going to the post office.
10: But I think you ought to have that drink if you said you were going to the post office. Get back quickly and she's bound to be suspicious.
11: You've talked me into it.
10: Good show.
11: Sherry, couldn't be nicer.
10: Tony?
9: No, might as well.
11: You must think I'm all sorts of a can.
9: No, we don't think anything of the sort.
11: Lois has always been jealous and I've never given her the slightest cause. And that proves I'm a cad talking behind her back. But it's true all the same. I take one point. We all have to work late sometimes.
9: Well, of course we do. As a matter of fact, I was pretty late myself last Thursday. Anne was infuriating about it.
10: Really?
9: Absolutely. It was as much as I could do to stop myself from telling her the truth. I had an important snooker match. But as I'd been late twice already... Oh, still, you don't want to hear my trouble.
11: I'm sure Anne's not like Lois. The moment
9: there
11: I...
9: Are.
11: Thanks. The moment I set foot in the house, I'm in the dock. Literally cross-examined, oh boy. And boy, what a prosecuting counsel.
12: I really am a cad.
13: No need to worry this time, Paul. The defense can rest. You've got a cast iron alibi. Oh, thanks, Father. You've got a cast iron alibi, reliable witnesses, and with luck on your side, David won't default.
14: Well, I only hope you're right. I make a shocking witness.
15: Oh, hello, that's Psyche in the front garden. I know she's out there because I saw her through.
16: Oh, good heavens.
14: What?
16: Coming through the gate.
14: Who?
16: Mrs. Harvey.
14: Oh, no, not the sure.
16: You're positive.
13: Oh, well,
12: that's never say died. Did you come in the car?
13: No, Walt, splendid. She didn't know you were here.
12: Quickly, out through the French window.
13: Oh, no, look, I...
16: There we are.
12: I'll go and warn Mother and Anne, not the dead.
13: It's no good, Tony. I can't do this. It's too much like a French farce.
12: Well, better a French farce than the guillotine.
13: Oh, heavens. There she is. How do I get out of the garden? Gate in the fence. Go and answer it, David.
14: All right.
13: Oh, and David.
14: Yes?
13: Shut the door.
14: Right.
13: There's the gate. Look, far corner. Pass at the back, leads right round.
14: You're a friend indeed.
13: My dear fellow.
14: You know I'd do the same for you.
13: I'll let you know when.
17: Here you are.
18: Oh,
17: Tony's
18: in here.
17: No, after you.
18: Oh, thank you. Hello, Tony.
13: Lois, what a nice surprise. Is Paul with you?
18: No, I've only popped in to see Anne for a second. When did you come down, Tony? This morning?
13: No, yesterday evening. Didn't Paul tell you?
18: Oh, yes, of course. You bumped into him.
13: At the tennis club.
14: You're round about 7.
18: Oh, were you there too, David?
14: Well, yes.
13: Yes, yes, David was there.
14: Only Paul forgot to mention it.
18: You're right, he must. But how did you know he had?
14: Well, I didn't know.
18: You seemed to.
14: Well, you seemed surprised.
18: I was, rather.
14: Well, that's how I knew.
18: Ah, that explains it.
14: Oh, jolly good. Next witness?
13: David, old boy, would you go and tell Anne Lois is here?
14: Oh, she already knows.
18: Does she? How?
14: Well, Father went to warn her. Father, he was there as well, you know.
18: Where?
14: At the tennis club.
13: Oh, Lois, I'm terribly sorry. Would you have a sherry?
18: Sounds lovely. You must have got down here fairly early, Tony.
13: Well, yes, evening. Yes, we did for once.
18: And you made the most of it.
13: Thoroughly enjoyed ourselves.
14: As only golfers can.
18: Golfers?
14: Oh, only tennis players can. You know, lost their tempers, muffed their service, blamed the racket and cursed the caddy. The umpire.
18: In that case, I can guess who the players were. Tony and Paul. Am I right?
14: Oh, no. Wrong. Here, Tony and Paul.
13: And a fellow at the club. Actually, this was earlier on. There we are. One sherry.
18: Thank you. Why were you left out, David?
14: Left out?
18: Out of the game. Wouldn't they let you play?
14: Oh, good gracious, no. I was only caddying.
13: Umpiring.
18: I can't say I envy you. It's such a thankless job.
14: Oh, it is, rather.
18: Tiring, too. You have to walk so far.
14: Oh, miles.
18: As a tennis umpire?
14: Oh, up and down the steps.
18: I'm sorry I shouldn't tease you, but I couldn't be more mystified.
13: That's not unusual when you're talking to David.
18: That's very unkind.
14: Well, but absolutely true.
18: Just to clear up the mystery, which was it, tennis or golf?
14: Tennis.
18: You're sure?
14: Positive. And I was the caddy.
19: Hello, Mrs. Harvey.
18: Oh, hello, Mr. Bliss.
19: I'll be with you in a second.
18: Oh, good. We were just talking about last night. Oh,
19: wonderful evening.
13: Here's your drink, Father.
19: Oh, thanks.
18: Yours is here, David.
14: Mine?
18: Your sherry. Hardly touched.
14: Oh, no, that's not mine. That was
13: poured. Poured out by mistake.
19: A silly mistake, too.
18: I'm sorry, but I couldn't be more suspicious. You know what I think?
14: What?
18: I think Paul's been here this morning.
14: Here?
18: Here.
14: Whatever makes you think that? Did he say he was coming?
18: No, but that doesn't prove anything. You men have a habit of not going where you say you're going.
14: Well, I'm sure he has gone there.
18: Where?
14: Wherever he said he was going.
18: Where was that?
14: I know. You don't trip me up that easily. He didn't say. I couldn't say. I mean, he hasn't been here, so how would I know?
18: He's only gone to the post office. He's probably back by now.
14: Probably. It doesn't take long from here. you're even nearer.
20: Hello, Lois.
18: Anne, darling. Sorry I was coping with Alexander. That's all right. How is he?
19: Wonderful, baby.
18: I'd love to go and see him, may I?
20: Yes, if you like. Oh, that reminds me. Will you go and get the pram over the car for me, Tony?
13: Oh, dear. Must I feel a bit stiff after my tennis?
20: After your
13: tennis? Last night at the club.
20: Oh, yes, I was forgetting. I shall need it soon. Coming, Lois?
18: Yes. I'll have to be going, so I'll say goodbye now.
14: Here we go. What a
13: regards
14: goodbye
13: to Paul.
18: Thank you for the sharing.
13: Oh, pleasure.
19: Teddy, fantastic. Utterly fantastic.
14: Oh,
0: so it was you, Daisy.
21: Why, I told you I would make a good witness.
22: A good witness? My dear boy, you could get an innocent man convicted for a murder that had never been committed.
21: I can't see myself getting involved in a murder case.
22: I can. What's more, they'd let the fellow off.
21: I couldn't help it.
22: That's all he'd have to say to get off.
21: How much do you think Lois gets?
22: Not a thing. She didn't have to.
21: Oh, I'm sorry,
22: Tony.
21: Oh,
22: it's all right, old boy. It's all right. It wasn't your fault. Sorry I blew up. I'm worried for Paul's sake.
21: Well, you never know. Perhaps Lois didn't cotton on.
22: Oh, not much chance of that. Oh, yes, there is, though. Just a vague chance. How did the muddle start? Do you remember, David?
21: No.
22: Nor do I. One minute we were bumping into Paul. Next minute you were umpiring a match between me and a complete stranger.
21: I don't follow.
22: That's what I mean. I doubt if Lois did either. We'll have to wait for Anne to get a final verdict.
21: Well, verdict's right. You know, it was exactly like being in the witness box. And yet, you know, she's an awfully nice person.
0: Awfully silly.
21: Well, let's be fair. He had been rather deceitful.
0: Only proves my point. Remember what I said about husbands? Check on their every move, and the movement goes underground.
22: You said?
0: Oh, well, one of us.
21: Why, I still don't agree. I mean, supposing it had been you, Tony. So supposing you'd met, what was her name?
22: Fiona Tempest.
21: Well, I'm sure you'd have told Anne.
22: Well, naturally.
21: You would?
22: Well, of course. But then Anne's not like Lois. I could afford to tell her.
21: You didn't tell her you were playing snooker last Thursday.
22: Oh, that was different. Not so much deceitful as tactful.
21: Did you tell her you caught sight of Fiona in the high street?
22: Well, that was 6 months ago.
21: So?
22: Well, I've got a shocking memory.
21: Did you tell her?
22: Well, it was hardly worth mentioning.
21: That's what I thought.
22: Would you have told Mother?
21: Oh, she doesn't even know the girl.
22: So?
21: She wouldn't have been interested.
22: That's what I thought. Anyway, there may not have been her. I haven't seen her for years.
21: That's not what you said before. Not that I'm blaming you. Women have only got themselves to blame.
22: Honestly, Father, I've never known anything so biased.
21: Well, what do you know about it? It's true, isn't it, Tony?
22: Yes, partly. They're suspicious to a degree.
21: Yes, third degree.
22: Right. Some are worse than others. Less are hard and better than most.
23: No, perhaps you'll explain.
22: Oh, hello, dear. I was just talking about you. Mm-hmm. Saying what a trusting wife you are.
23: Why? What have you been up to?
22: Ah, see, it's such a trust.
21: Has Lois gone?
23: Yes.
22: How did she sound?
23: I really wouldn't know. I was too busy trying to sound convincing. What's Paul been up to?
22: Nothing.
23: Oh, no, that won't do. You enlisted me as a conspirator. I've got a right to know the cause.
22: Well, he just happened to meet an ex-girlfriend at the club.
23: Accidentally?
22: Obviously.
23: And why couldn't he tell Lois?
22: Well, because he's not as lucky as me, that's why.
23: Meaning what?
22: Well, it's happened to me. I could afford to tell you.
23: Has it happened to you?
22: Oh, implicit trust. Bless your heart, you're wonderful.
23: Have you got something on your conscience?
22: I'll go and get the fan.
24: Oh, hello, Mother.
23: He's getting a little restless. I think it's time...
24: Yes, to get it now.
21: I'll come and give you a hand.
24: Won't take us a second.
23: I must say, Carol's awfully good with her baby brother. I wonder if he has been up to something. Who, dear? Alexandra?
21: No, Paul.
23: Tony.
21: Tony?
23: I say, got a guilty conscience.
21: Oh, nonsense. I'm surprised at you.
23: I'm sure Anne's not serious. Oh, I wish I'd never borrowed that wretched book.
25: What book's this, dear?
23: The Problems of Married Life. By the time I'd finished reading it, we'd got all of them.
25: That's true, John. Serious.
23: I have been worried recently.
25: Not about Tony.
23: Hmm.
25: I can't imagine why. You've never had the slightest reason to suspect him.
23: Not in the past, no. But you know what they say. Husbands are most likely to stray when you've been married 7 years.
25: Well, you'll be married 10.
23: I know. That's why I'm worried. It's long overdue. Oh, I suppose I'm being silly.
25: Very. Has anything happened to make you feel like this?
23: Little things.
25: Such as?
23: Last Thursday. He didn't come home till 10:30.
21: Ah, but that was different. Not so much deceit. That was completely different.
23: Why?
21: Well, you know why. He was playing late at the office.
23: Playing?
21: You were working late.
23: Now, why should you have said that?
21: Well, it's not all that surprising. After that session with Lois, I've got games on the mind.
23: Fun games?
21: I say, steady on.
25: I've obviously missed something. How does Lois come into it?
21: Why, I got into the most terrible muddle.
25: Over what?
21: Tennis and snooker. Yeah, snooker and golf. No, golf and tennis.
23: Oh, so that's where he was on Thursday. Why couldn't he say so? He's as bad as Paul.
25: Oh, they're all the same, dear.
23: Oh, well, I suppose it could have been worse.
21: Why, well, do you mean?
23: Tony might have accidentally met an ex-girlfriend.
21: Oh, good gracious, no. He hasn't seen her for years. Fiona Tempest. Except once, and then... He hasn't seen any of them.
23: Ah, oh, no.
1: No.
3: Too late.
25: I've heard that name before.
3: Who is she, David?
4: Look, I'd rather not say.
3: Would you rather I suspected the worst?
4: Oh, gosh. Look, you're not going to believe this.
3: On the contrary, I'd believe you. Well, I wouldn't believe Tony.
4: She's the girl Paul met last night.
3: I don't believe a word of it.
4: There you are. What did I tell you?
3: Anything but the truth.
4: It is the truth, honestly. She's an ex-girlfriend of Paul's, too.
3: What an odd coincidence.
4: Well, coincidences do happen, you know.
25: So they say, but they're mostly men.
3: And that's all there is to it?
4: That's all.
3: You've got nothing to add?
4: Nothing. May I stand down now? I mean...
3: I know what you mean. And you may.
4: Oh, jolly good.
3: What did Tony say when he heard about it?
4: Gosh, I'm soon back.
3: I'm not cross-examining you now.
4: No?
3: Purely conversational, I promise. Did Tony remember Miss Tempest? Tempest?
4: Well, not at first, no. And even when he did, only vaguely.
25: Oh, of course they live on the other side of the village.
3: Who?
25: Her parents, I suppose.
3: Have you seen the daughter?
25: Bear, I think so.
3: Attractive?
25: Very. Tall girl, rather slim, fair hair.
4: Almost blonde. Blue eyes, long lashes, lovely complexion.
3: Your description or Tony's?
4: Tony's. Get to Tony's. Tony's memory is not that good. I told you, he only remembered her vaguely.
3: Naturally. He's only seen her once since we were married.
4: Yes, and even then he only saw... How do you know?
3: You told me.
4: I did?
3: Started to.
4: Tony's right. I could get an innocent man convicted for a murder that was never committed.
25: Well, there's no chance in you being involved in a murder case, surely.
4: Every chance. And I'm sure they'll let Tony off.
3: That's more than I'm going to do. When did he... Oh, dear, there's Alexander.
5: I'll go.
3: Oh, thank you, Mother.
5: That's all right. I'm sure you want to talk to David.
3: Now then, when did Tony meet her?
4: About 6 months ago in the High Street. He caught a glimpse of her disappearing in the distance.
3: Disappearing in the distance. You're sure about that?
4: Quite sure.
3: In other words, he was able to recognize her at a distance from behind, and yet you say he only remembered her vaguely.
4: Well, I...
3: The prosecution rests. Until Tony comes in, I shall need all my strength then.
4: Well, I'm glad you're taking it as a joke.
3: I'm not. Not for a second. I suppose he was covering up for Paul. It wasn't the other way around.
4: The other way around?
3: It wasn't by any chance Tony who met her last night.
4: No, for goodness sake, not by any chance.
3: I wonder.
4: Well, I ought to know. I was with him.
3: All evening?
4: Yes, all evening.
3: You were in the house by 9. I opened the door for you.
4: Look, you got me in such a state, I don't know what I'm saying.
3: You've only got yourself to blame for that.
4: Yes, and you'll only have yourself to blame if you start badgering Tony like otherwise.
3: David.
4: I'm sorry, Anne, but it's a fatal mistake, you know. And I'm sure it would be fatal if you went on about it.
3: About what?
4: Tony and Fiona. Check on their every move and the movement will go underground.
3: Oh, so he's planning to see her again?
4: No, I didn't mean that.
3: What did you mean?
4: I don't know. I honestly don't know. But I do know one thing. I've told you nothing that Tony wouldn't tell you himself.
6: With you in a second. I know.
3: Oh, all right, then. We'll see. Not a word. Not a word from you, though. Understand?
6: The baby carriage awaits without.
3: Oh, thank you, darling. Tony.
4: What?
3: I've been thinking.
4: Hmm?
3: I've got a feeling Lois does suspect something.
4: Oh, dear, does she?
3: I'm afraid so.
4: Oh, I say, poor old Paul.
3: She asked about somebody called Fiona Tempest.
4: Did she indeed?
3: I suppose that's the girl he met last night.
4: Yes.
3: Have you ever met her?
4: Well, yes, years ago.
3: What's she like?
4: Oh, I've got a shocking memory.
3: Perhaps I can help.
4: Can you?
3: Yes, Mother happens to have seen her. She's tall and slim.
4: Tall and slim. Yes, I do remember her vaguely.
3: Fair hair, almost blonde, blue eyes, long lashes, lovely complexion. She's an ex-girlfriend of yours. You saw her in the High Street 6 months ago, and I couldn't be angrier.
4: Have you any last words? I couldn't help it. That's all I'll have to say to get up. You've really surpassed yourself. I've heard of home breakers before, but you must be the first to break two in one morning. Why, good heavens, you only need your mother and father to make it a hat trick. No. Just a second, Tony. I'm sorry, really sorry, but if you told Anne in the first place, it could never have happened.
6: Oh, hitting back, eh?
4: Well, good for you. Good for me, too. Just what I needed.
6: Well, I'm sorry.
4: No, I deserved every word of it, Omar. I'd better go and apologize to Anne while I'm in a penitent mood. I take it that's all you told her?
6: Yes.
4: Splendid.
6: No.
4: Snooker last Thursday?
6: Yes.
4: Oh, well, never
6: mind. Why? I seem to have spoiled the whole weekend.
4: No, don't be silly. Tomorrow's another day. Jill will be here and everything in the woods will be lovely. It'll all have blown over by then.
6: Hello, you.
1: just in time.
2: What?
1: Go on, in you go. Your master needs cheering up.
21: Nothing, really. It's just been one of those mornings. No wonder people talk to their dogs. It's so much safer.

0: tomorrow's another day.
1: Well, that's what you said yesterday.
0: Yes.
1: Well, I see. So you and Anne haven't made it up after all?
0: Afraid not.
1: Did you try and explain?
0: Oh, yes, I tried.
1: But she wouldn't listen.
0: That we shall never know.
1: Why?
0: She never paused for breath.
1: And since then, silence?
0: Deathly.
1: Are you and Jill going out?
0: Oh, yes. She's gone to change her shoes. I'll go and have another shot at breaking the silence. Where is Anne, do you know?
2: Oh, no. There you are,
1: Jill. Oh, come on, Psyche. We'll wait in the garden.
0: What?
1: Yeah, no, this way. Through the fence window.
2: I wonder why he's in such a hurry.
1: I wonder. Look,
2: Julia,
1: Anne, I
2: just...
1: Sorry.
2: Sorry.
1: Yeah. What were you going to say?
2: Oh, just that I'm sorry.
1: You?
2: And a little ashamed.
1: Oh, don't be silly, Anne. I'm the one to be sorry.
2: Oh, I agree.
1: Yes, I thought you
2: I shouldn't have asked all those stupid questions.
1: Well, I should tell you things without asking, and that's what I intend to do in the future. Tell you everything, every detail.
2: Oh, no. Don't do that. It'll make me even more suspicious.
1: It would?
2: Well, of course. I feel sure you've got something on your conscience.
1: Oh, I see.
2: You don't, but it doesn't matter. Now, I have a confession to make.
1: What?
2: Well, just recently. Only recently, mind you. For the first time in our married life, I've been haunted by a quite ridiculous fear.
1: Of what?
2: The other woman.
1: The other woman?
2: A figment of my imagination.
1: But I don't understand. Oh, you can't seriously have imagined there was anything between Fiona and me.
2: Fiona's facts, not figment.
1: And?
2: Faced with the fact, I found I couldn't believe it. Not for a second.
1: Oh, that's all right, then.
2: Why? Is there anything between you?
1: Oh, you're wonderful. And I haven't got anything on my conscience.
2: I must go and find Carol. We're going down to the village.
1: Oh, I'll come with you.
2: Oh, will you? Mm. Good.
1: I'll be with you in a second.
2: All
1: just
2: right.
1: Want to have a word with David. David! Sorry. Come on, then. Yes?
0: It's all over, boy.
1: Oh, jolly good.
0: There you are. We're back where we started. You're off on safari and we're out of the jungle.
1: Oh, I couldn't be more pleased.
2: David?
1: Oh, in here, Jill.
2: Oh, you ready, darling?
1: Yes.
0: Anne and I just walked down to the village. See you later. Enjoy yourself.
1: Well, don't worry, we will. Well, that's funny. It was here a moment ago.
2: What?
1: Psyche's lead. I know you don't, but we're taking it all the same.
2: Where shall we go?
1: Oh, through the jungle. Where else? Here, through the woods. Oh, I don't know. I think it'll be jolly exciting in the jungle.
2: I'd hate it.
1: Why?
2: Why do you think? I might get mauled.
1: Oh, you wouldn't, you know. Not till I got the fire going.
2: David, I'm surprised at you.
1: Why, what did I say?
2: You know what you said.
1: Yes, well, I don't understand it.
2: What's the matter with you?
1: Nothing. Quite the reverse, in fact. I thought it was going to be a terrible weekend. It certainly started badly, but it's different now.
2: Different?
1: Completely. A pretty girl, a romantic setting... Why, good gracious, it's...
2: The perfect combination?
1: The perfect ending.
3: That was A Life of Bliss, the artist taking part for David Bliss, George Cole, Anne Fellows, Diana Churchill, Tony Fellows, Colin Gordon, Psyche the Dog, Percy Edwards, Mrs. Bliss, Gladys Young, Mr. Bliss, Carlton Hobbs, Lois Harvey, Harriet Johns, Paul Harvey, Godfrey Harrison, Jill Leslie, Denise Breyer. This recorded program was written by Godfrey Harrison and produced by Leslie Bridgemont.

0: Welcome, everybody. My name's Alan Moore. I'm a comic writer and warlock, and I'm lucky enough to be interviewing somebody that I've admired for far too long. Brian Peter George St. John Baptiste de La Salino was born in Woodbridge, Suffolk, in May 1948. Pronouncing his own name gave him the breath control that he would later employ to such startling effect upon his 1975 recording Miss Shapiro. Sprung from a long line of postmen, he received a 1960s education. Experimenting with a tape recorder as his primary instrument, the young artist moved to London during 1969 before bumping into a former acquaintance named Andy McKay somewhere along the Northern Line. Joining Roxy Music, the new band with whom McKay was currently engaged in playing saxophone, Eno burst upon public awareness as a central pillar of the decadent, inventive, glam rock period of British pop. Setting his stall out as a non-musician, he abruptly parted company with Roxy Music to produce a string of stunning and extremely influential solo albums, casually inventing ambient music and the trend for sampling along the way. He's worked on pivotal productions with artists who range from Devo, David Bowie, Robert Wyatt and the No Wave scene to Pavarotti and U2. One of our modern Fonda Siecla's most extraordinary minds, his interest gleefully embracing perfume, science, futurology and ladies' bottoms, I'm delighted to introduce Brian Eno.
1: Thank you.
0: Brian, I mean, given that you described yourself as a non-musician and then went on to completely transform music in the late 20th, early 21st century, should we be glad that you didn't decide that you were going to be a non-serial killer or non-dictator? Or if you hadn't bumped into Andy McKay, where would you have ended up?
1: Well, I often think about this because this particular meeting with Andy was really one of those little moments where your life can take two completely different directions. I remember I was the Bakerloo line, by the way. yeah, the train pulled in and I had a choice of going into that carriage or that one, and I chose the one to the left, and that's how I joined a band. Now, I had been playing music before then, but I never expected to make a living from it. I was sort of imagining that I would probably end up teaching art, and I think that's probably what I would have done had I got into the right-hand carriage instead of the left-hand one.
0: That would have been a tremendous loss, because I think you've probably taught more about art in your capacity as a non-musician than you would have done as a teacher. Was the glam period as much fun as it looked?
1: I liked playing with clothes and makeup.
0: Mm-hmm. I remember.
1: Many people have confessed to this, but never so publicly. And, yeah, it was fun. But it didn't stay fun for very long. It wore off quickly, and I realized that my time as a band member had sort of passed when I was on stage one night with Roxy, and what I was actually thinking about was my laundry. And I thought, this is not the right job for me any longer.
0: Mm-hmm. Mm-hmm. Speaking about Roxy Music, I can remember, and this is a personal confession, getting on for 30 years ago, I wrote a letter to you asking if you could be so kind as to possibly answer 20 questions for a fanzine that I was thinking of doing. I didn't manage to get the fanzine out after you'd sent me back this glorious 10-page letter that was so generous, and so I've been roiling in guilt for the last sort of 30 years easily. Yeah. But I remember one of the things that you said about Roxy Music was that one of the elements of it that was most interesting to you was the tension. There was a tension between your vision of what the band should be about and Brian Ferry's vision. And I was just wondering whether that was true of that period in general.
1: Well, that period was the first time really that pop music had started to take itself seriously in a way. It had become self-conscious, so pop music then was 15 years old, something like that, which was just old enough for people to look back on people like Little Richard and Elvis and so on as sort of historical figures and to start to look at them as stylistic ideas. So there was quotation from the past like that, and there was also quotation from a kind of imaginary future based on science fiction and Star Trek and various other things like that. It felt like we were also trying to make a blend. I mean, I think Brian and I were very conscious of this, of the things that we'd learned at art school. He was also at art school. Yes. He studied with Richard Hamilton, the England's and probably the world's first pop artist. And I studied with a lot of conceptual artists. So I was very interested in dragging the conceptual world into pop music. He wanted to put pop into pop art.
0: Yeah.
1: It called itself pop art, but it was rather staid by comparison to what
0: not
1: we were doing.
0: Not that popular.
1: And not that popular.
0: Your first actual solo album was Here Come the Warm Jets. How liberating an experience was that for you after having worked with a band?
1: Oh, it was fantastic. I did it very quickly. It was just a burst of energy that came out. I don't remember, for example, ever stopping to write lyrics. I can't remember how those lyrics came about.
0: And you wrote the music first, presumably, and then the lyrics afterwards, is that...?
1: I can't remember. I honestly can't remember how a lot of those things came about. They happened so quickly. I know, for example, with a song called Babies on Fire, and the title for that was the first thing that came along. And so then I wrote a song to justify the title.
0: Mm-hmm. Mm-hmm. Is it right that that was written on the actual day that you left Roxy Music, or is that just apocryphal?
1: No, I think that's true, actually.
0: Yeah.
1: I was very, very high with the thought that I could now do anything I wanted. What I mostly wanted to do was to expose a lot of music that I didn't think many other people had heard, and I was particularly interested in the English experimental music scene. So I started my label called Obscure Records, basically to highlight a whole field of English music that I thought was absolutely fascinating and unique. That released Michael Nyman's first record, Gavin Bryars, mm-hmm.

0: fascinating and unique. That released Michael Nyman's first record, Gavin Bryars, mm-hmm. John Adams, Harold Budd.
1: Yes.
0: I mean, I only released 10 albums, and about 7 of them were the first albums by
1: Boyle,
0: a lot of people who became
1: people,
0: very yeah, well known.
1: Yeah. With your solo albums, you can gradually see the songs giving way increasingly to instrumental pieces. And given that you said that you love writing songs, well, obviously people love your songs, mm-hmm. there seems to be some kind of ambivalence in your feelings about putting words with music. Have you resolved that?
0: Well, I've just finished a new album, which is all songs, funnily enough. First one I've done like that for a very long time, 25 years or so. Songwriting is now actually the most difficult challenge in music. It's very easy to make music now. I just bought a synthesizer the other day, a plug-in synthesizer. The sounds are so complex that you can just sort of hold a note down, you've got an ambient album. You know, as long as you can be bothered to keep your finger down for 35 minutes.
1: Yeah. So until we come up with a lyric generator or something.
0: Well, this is
1: like
0: a big
1: that.
0: Interest for me, lyric generators. That's something I'm working on at the moment.
1: Really?
0: Yeah, I think that's... Lyrics are really the last very hard problem in music. Software and hardware have changed the rest of music dramatically in the last 30, 40 years. It's very, very easy to make pretty good music. I could take anyone in this room and within 2 hours we could make a pretty good piece of music. I mean, pretty good isn't very interesting, but pretty good is possible. But writing songs is just about in the same place it was in the days of Chaucer. Apart from hip-hop, hip-hop is the only sort of breakthrough in a way, rap, because it breaks away from the strict adherence to melody and beat structure and so on. But the problem of how you write a song that is in any way original is a really interesting one, I think. And that's why I couldn't let it drop. I thought, I can carry on doing instrumental records till the cows come home, and I'd love to try doing this really hard thing and see if I can.
1: I'm fascinated by this idea of a lyric generator, because it will probably just like make me completely redundant and sort of ruin my plans for a contented retirement. How far are you along with it? Let's get back to the beginning here. I mean, you were born in 1948. Your great-grandfather, grandfather and father were all postmen. I can see the interest in communication mm-hmm. being established there. But actually, in light of your lighter ambient work, isn't the main thing that distinguishes a postman's life those kind of gloriously long stretches of silent contemplation?
0: Yes. I remember one of the only things my father, who was a very taciturn Suffolk man, ever said to me about his own feelings was, I really love getting up early in the morning and going and sitting on Broom Heath for 10 minutes before I go to work, watching the sun come up. And it was such a funny comment for him to make, because he didn't seem like that kind of person at all. But I think that was a line that ran through my family. My grandfather, funnily enough, had a rather parallel career to me, because he was a postman. That was his main job. But his real interest was in repairing musical instruments, particularly mechanical musical instruments, which, of course, were the synthesizers of their day. Things like hurdy-gurdies and those things that had huge brass plates that went round with waterfalls on them and so on. And he had a house full of these things. He was also an organ repairer, and he had built several organs for local churches. And when they scrapped their old organs, he would take the pipes. And gradually he built a 600-pipe organ, and the pipes were just stuck onto the ceilings and on the backs of chests of drawers. There were pipes everywhere.
1: His life was a balance between that silence of the postman and interesting noise.
0: Yeah, noise in either in its presence or absence was a big part of his life, and of my dad's, actually. My dad, I told you he was taciturn. Well, when I was, I'd say, about 35, so I'd been a professional musician for a long, long time, I said to him in passing, do you ever play an instrument, Dad? He said, oh, yeah, I used to have my own band. He'd never mentioned it before.
1: Fathers are strange like that, aren't they? They can just pick things to themselves.
0: He was a drummer.
1: Really?
0: He'd never told me.
1: In 1975, you had presentiments of doom, not for the first time, which culminated in an encounter with what Allen Ginsberg called the taxicabs of absolute reality.

0: Luckily. On your way to hospital after this accident, you felt quite strongly that you'd brought this on yourself, which reminded me of William Burroughs' sudden premonition on the day before he accidentally killed his wife, where he was talking about being possessed by what he called the ugly spirit. Do you have any thoughts about these self-destructive energies? What are they for?
1: Yes, I do actually have a lot of thoughts about that. I started having a midlife crisis when I was about 18, and it has continued ever since. And one of the continuing narratives of that crisis is what I'm doing worth doing at all? Is there any point in doing this? And because I'm very interested in the sciences, and I know a lot of scientists, and I can see what they're doing, and I can sort of understand the point of what they're doing. I've spent a long time trying to figure out what the point of being an artist is. What does it do for us? What does it do for me? What does it do for anybody else? Could we do without it? Is it a useful job? Does it make any difference to the world? Those kinds of questions. Now, their answers quite directly affect me because I'm not intellectually dishonest enough to always answer in my own favor. So sometimes I come up with the answer for several years at a time sometimes where I say it really isn't worth doing. There are better ways of spending your time. And this is a sort of crisis because then I don't know what to do. And I think, well, the only way to find out is by trying it again and seeing if I can get somewhere different this time. And if I find myself going down the same road again, I think this is hopeless. I'm in such a privileged, luxury position. I can do whatever I want, and I'm doing the same thing as I did before.
0: You talked just now about how purpose in art is something which has obsessed you. The ambient music, this was music with a social function. Was this a kind of a breakthrough for you in actually finding a different way to apply music?
1: Yes, well, I think I'd noticed that one of the things that characterizes all new forms of music is an accompanying new way of listening. Every new musical proposition is a new proposition about what you do as a listener. So, you know, when Elvis came along and suddenly you were aware that there was a musician who actually was alive below his neck, you know, the suggestion that music could have a physical function, a physical job to do, to make you shake and wriggle. So I think music always suggests new social roles for itself like that. And I had noticed in the 70s that I wasn't listening to albums anymore the way that you're supposed to. I hated the way albums were put together, you know, fast track, slow track, fast track, slow track, as though every 3.5 minutes you needed to be sort of woken up again. Mm-hmm. Because your attention span was so short. I wanted music that I could use like I would use light in a room. You know, you don't want the lights to keep flashing on and off and changing color and sometimes strobing. You want light. And I wanted sound like that.
0: Yeah. Given the tremendous influence of those first ambient recordings, how do you feel about the way that the form has evolved and mutated since then, with its influence probably more evident in chill-out compilations?
1: Now, I like the whole chill-out idea. I think that's quite a good contribution, you know,
0: It did emerge from the sort of the actual environments that drives what we used to call the St. John's Ambulance tent in sort of the early days. Later, 1975, you released Another Green World, going to the studio for the first time without pre-prepared material, which must have been initially quite nerve-wracking. Mm-hmm. Now, I remember sometime around this time, you recounted an anecdote about getting lost on a high Scottish hillside at dusk and stumbling across a swathe of flowers that were almost fluorescent in the failing light. This was quite a worrying situation, being lost on a remote Scottish hillside at twilight, but you hit upon the notion that the element of risk may play some vital part in our appreciation of the beautiful. Does this tie in with the studio risks that you were taking with Another Green World?
1: Well, I think if you're aware that you're taking a risk, you have that thing I was talking about earlier of all your antennae are out. During that time, I used to book a different instrument each day. One day it would be a cello, another day a marimba, trombone, anything. I couldn't play any of them, but I just, as part of my kit, I would have a little idea I'd write for myself swing the microphone from the ceiling, and hire a trombone. So I've got two rules I'm going to use that day in the studio, and I'm going to try to make a piece of music. Now, those aren't very promising ideas, actually, but the effect of that is that as soon as anything even remotely 1% promising starts to happen, you really jump on it with great enthusiasm
0: and build
1: on it quickly. Yeah.
0: Your choice of luxury on Desert Island Discs was, I think, initially a lifetime supply of interesting drugs, and then you thought that would probably be boring, and that what you would in fact prefer was a giant man-eating spider that would... Do you remember saying this?
1: No, I don't think that's true.
0: Well, this is... Well, that's a shame, because that completely blows my question. Let's pretend that you did say that your choice of luxury on the desert island was a giant man-eating spider to keep you alert, to keep you creative, and to force you to think of new solutions to deal with the giant man-eating.
1: I wish I'd thought of that, but I don't think I did. I think I stopped at the lifetime supply of hallucinogenic drugs, actually.
0: That's where I would have stopped. But if you had said that, imagine. Then, given the current terror-saturated global situation, have we all been given the luxury of our own giant man-eating spoiler?
1: Yes, that's a very good point, yeah.
0: Do you think that when the pressure's on, that does actually force people into novel and creative solutions?
1: There are some novel and creative solutions growing now. As people have lost faith in politics, I think particularly in this country for the last few years, they're starting to realise that if they want to do things, they better get them done together and do them themselves. One of the most, in fact, the most exciting thing to me about the internet is the birth of a new democratic culture, which I think hundreds of thousands of people are now participating in, making new experiments in social innovations, government. I think this is all so much more exciting than anything that's going on in politics right now. Somebody just wrote an interesting essay called The Second Superpower, based on something Noam Chomsky said. Chomsky said there are two superpowers now. There's the United States and there's world opinion. And it's the second one that interests me, really.
0: I remember seeing a lecturer from the London School of Economics who was talking about the fact that the internet makes it much more difficult to regulate currency. He was saying that we could be looking forward in the future to a period with no currency and therefore no government.
1: Well, I think what we'd look forward to actually is something slightly more complicated than that, which is elective citizenship. So you might choose to educate your children in Sweden, to pay your taxes in Denmark, to support an English football team. That's the only thing I can think of for England. And so on and so on. And the idea that we are all nationals, and this particular historical accident of our nationhood defines us, I think, is going away.
0: I remember in this letter that I've been racked with guilt for the past 30 years, you also mentioned something which I thought was a wonderful way of using a library. You'd take along numbers.
1: Yeah, well, I used to get the number from the car. I'd choose a car, the last car I saw before I went into the library, and then I'd use that as the Dewey number for pulling out a book.
0: So it would be upon some subject that was completely at random and would introduce you to an area of knowledge that you might have previously been shying away from.
1: Like breastfeeding, for example, was one of them, I remember. Yeah. I had been shying away from that, actually. I hadn't hadn't faced up to my inner mother.
0: I'm glad that you were able to get over your denial there, you know. In this same year, 1975, you teamed with Peter Schmidt to publish Oblique Strategies that were cryptic instructions designed to jolt the stalled creative mind out of its rut.
1: It started with me when we were working on the second Roxy Music album, and I noticed that every evening when I went home, I would think of things that I'd forgotten to remember in the studio. And these were not things like put on a guitar solo. They were more like things like if you listen from outside the door, you hear things you don't hear in the studio. Or if you listen to all the quieter details of something, that's sometimes a nice way of hearing things. So I just started making a simple list of these It turned out that Peter Schmidt, who was a painter, had been doing something similar, and we looked at our ideas. And what was interesting was that they were remarkably cross-applicable. So we started to think that maybe we could come up with a kind of universal set of cards that gave you some strategies you could use in difficult working situations to kind of knock yourself out of the furrow that you might have inadvertently got yourself into. Some cards, their ideas have entered the culture so much that you don't need to say them any longer. Other ideas still seem fresh.
0: So the honour by accident as your hidden intention, that has...
1: That was the first one for me.
0: And that is the one that's probably provided the culture more strongly than the other ones. I've certainly used them myself for writing comics or for writing. Do you still use the cards yourself?
1: Yeah.
0: So your methods haven't sort of...
1: I pulled one out this morning. It said, change nothing and continue with immaculate consistency.
0: Well, you're certainly...
1: Which is what I'm trying to do.
0: You're certainly doing that. That's fantastic.
1: Didn't even change my clothes.
0: In 1976, you commenced a stream of remarkable collaborations with David Bowie, starting with Low. What was it like working together on those albums? Did you have a sense of this is something quite momentous?
1: We played together in what must have been a great show, I think, at the Rainbow. He was headlining and Roxy Music was the support band, and it was a real sort of battle of the bands thing, and all the music papers couldn't decide who'd been best. But it was a good show, that. But I didn't know him well. He went through a very bad period in the mid-70s with cocaine, and apparently he said to me sometime later that he'd used Discreet Music as the soundtrack of his recovery. He'd only been listening to that one record over and over. And so that was sort of the basis on which we started to work together. That was all done very quickly, though, as well. You know, it's very hard to remember in any detail what we did. There's an Indian saying, the fruit ripens slowly but falls suddenly. And I think there were a lot of ideas that he'd had and that I'd had that had been ripening for a long, long time. And suddenly, when we met in that studio, whoop, it all came together. Really, without any discussion or any argument, I can remember at all.
0: Between 1978 and 1983, you were living in New York, and you created your video paintings, I believe, Memories of Medieval Manhattan.
1: Mm-hmm.
0: This was a response to what you saw as an escalating spiral of hysteria in music videos, where every new music video had to have more nuns and Nazis and explosions.
1: Actually, it was not so much a reaction to pop videos, that stuff I was doing. It was more a reaction to what was called video art, which it seemed to me was entirely enslaved by Hollywood, either by trying to be like Hollywood or desperately resisting being like it in any way at all. So you got terrible video art shows where some not very attractive looking artist was staring at a camera flabby and naked for 45 minutes. Of course in black and white, because colour was Hollywood, you know. So it was sort of reducing everything to its least sensual and least beautiful. I thought what you could do with video, which nobody had done, was to make paintings that happened to change. And that's where all my sky films came from. They were at natural speed. They weren't sped up or slowed down. They were of what I saw out of my window. And it was very interesting. When I used to make those things, people would come round to my flat sometimes. They could sit looking out of the window if they want to, but they always sat looking at the video of the view outside the window.
0: From your guest appearance upon Father Ted, from some of your comments in the diary that you kept for a year, and also from many of your own lyrics, there is an incredible sense of humour, and it's obviously something that you do have an interest in. British comedy, what are your thoughts?
1: Actually, I think that is our great export, comedy. I think British comedy is really very, very good indeed. Much better than British football, actually. What I like about it is that it's very experimental. I mean, it really does pull in ideas from everywhere. If you think of The Goon Show, which was radio Dadaism, really, I can remember my dad, a postman, being totally gripped by The Goons, and it was about as experimental as anything that was going on in the culture at the time. And then Peter Cook and Dudley Moore, who are the two characters that Bowie and I always slip into whenever we meet.
0: I can't just put an image.
1: We only ever talk to each other like this. So, done any new music lately? It's true, we hardly ever have a conversation in any other voice than that. So next time you listen to Heroes, we could be heroes, Dad. Just for one day.
2: Funny how the ambience seems to follow you around the room.
1: That's a good ending.
0: Could I have a very big round of applause, please, for the remarkable Brian Eno?
3: Once upon a time there was an engineer.
4: Choo-choo Charlie was his name, we hear.
3: He had an engine and he sure had fun. He used good and plenty candy to make his train run.
5: Charlie says, love my good and plenty. Charlie says, really rings the bell. Charlie says, love my good and plenty. Don't know any other candy that I love so well.
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2: Once upon a time there was an engineer.
3: Choo-choo Charlie was his name, we hear.
2: He had an engine and he sure had fun. He used good and plenty candy to make his train run.
4: Charlie!

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1: Oh, my lad.
2: Can I fetch you anything, sir?
1: No. Who are you? What are you doing in my bedroom? If you're going to rob me, don't hurt me. My bank cards are on the side. Oh, where are my bank cards gone? Where's the side gone?
2: Why would I rob you, sir? I'm your valet.
1: My valet? What's one of them? You going to clean my car or something?
2: You must be tired, sir. You've had a long journey.
1: Where am I?
2: You're back at home, sir. Back at Wolseley House.
1: Eh?
2: You've been away for a few years, sir, and the Indian Army and all that. But it's great to have you back.
1: Back at Wolseley House? Been away a few years? The Indian Army?
3: 1834 by Jim Poyser. Episode 1, What Century Are You Living In?
1: What do you mean it's 1834?
2: Well, what do you mean it's 2000 and... What did you say?
1: 2003.
2: That doesn't even sound like a year. It just sounds like a big number.
1: Well, that's what year it was when I went to bed last night. I mean, okay, I'd had a few drinks, but I still knew what century it was.
2: Look, I may be a humble valet with no education and no prospects, but give me credit for knowing what the year is, sir. What did I say it was again?
1: 1834.
2: That's right, sir.
1: What's all this, sir, business, in any case? And why are you holding a large, roomy pair of bright crimson velour pantaloons?
2: I'm your valet, sir. Ned? Don't say you've forgotten me. We grew up together, sir.
1: Did we?
2: Yes, sir, before you went to India.
1: Oh, you're messing with me head now. I've never been to India in my life.
2: So, where have you been this last few years, if not serving in the British Army in India?
1: This is a wind-up.
2: A what?
1: Yeah, the lads have set me up. Oh, you're not a rent boy, are you?
2: I told you, I'm your valet.
1: And who am I again?
2: You're the Viscount Tarquin, eldest son of Lord Belport, who, as it happens, is waiting for you downstairs at the breakfast table.
1: But I'm not Tarquin. I'm Jason Slater. I'm an English teacher from Teedle Heath. I was born in 1971. I went out last night to the White Hart in Teedle with my mate Danny, had 6 pints of strong continental lager, then got home, went to bed, and I've woken up here.
2: Look, sir, you're scaring me now. People get locked up for seeing stuff like that.
1: But it's 2003.
2: No, it isn't. Come on, then, look out the window. If it's 2003, then how come the sky isn't full of giant electric... Flying submarines made out of gas.
1: Because there's no such things. There's planes and rockets and...
2: Come on then, well, where are they then?
1: And pylons. There's got to be some pylons out there. Well, you don't see them everywhere.
2: How convenient, sir.
1: Look, Ned, I know this is some kind of elaborate practical joke. And I'm happy to play along. You're a nice bloke, and this is a nice house.
2: It's been the Belport family seat for 200 years.
1: Well, it's a lot roomier than my flat in Teedle Heath. It's a bit parky, though.
2: That's because you're only half-dressed, sir. Now, are you going to don these breeches, or are you going to wander around all day in your long johns, which is hardly fitting, if you don't mind me saying, sir, for a bloke who's 127th in line to the throne? Don't get on with it, Hoskins, for goodness sake.
4: I'm sorry, sir. I'm not as young as I once was.
2: Hoskins, you're shaking.
4: Oh, am I, sir? That's a relief. I thought it was the room.
2: What were you going to say anyway before you started spluttering all over my chemise?
4: I was going to present your son, my lord.
2: Oh, do you really have to? He's standing right next to
4: it's
2: you.
4: It's a farm, my lord. Your old father wouldn't have had it any other way.
1: Do I have to keep standing here?
4: You be quiet and all. My lord, your son.
2: Good God. So it is. Darkwing. Son!
1: Father!
2: Oh, Tarkers! It's been a long time. So sorry I wasn't up for your arrival last night, but... Oh, me damned gout was playing me up something rotten. Some evenings I have to drink myself unconscious on port just to get it to settle. What time did your coach and four get in from town?
1: I'm not sure. I sort of lost track of time.
2: Oh, sit down. What'll you have? Hoskins, what's on the menu?
4: There's bread.
2: Capital. And tell you what, Hoskins, why don't you take it
5: and hold it to the fire with a fork like you did the other week. What was it you called that again?
1: Burn.
5: Yes, some more of that burnt. How about that, Tarquin?
6: You got any cornflakes?
4: Eh?
6: You know, cereal.
5: Cereal for breakfast? What are you, a horse?
4: I could do you some chipe if you like, sir.
6: Oh, is it Kellogg's?
4: It's nice with a bit of burnt.
6: I'll just have some burnt on its own, if that's all right, Hoskins.
4: Certainly, sir.
5: Oh, so tell us about India, then. I read about the Sepoy massacre. Bally bad business.
6: Oh, yes, it was. Bally bad.
5: But of course, you were up in Madras at the time.
6: Yes, Madras.
5: Yes, and where else have you been?
6: What, in India?
5: Uh-huh.
6: Apart from Madras, Vindaloo, Dansak, Bargy, all over, really.
5: Capital, capital! I asked your brother Henry to join us. He's been out in the field since first light.
6: Really? What's he been doing?
5: Supervising the threshing.
6: Oh, the grain, you mean?
5: No, the peasants. Always like to give them a good threshing now and again. Keeps them on their toes.
6: Isn't that rather cruel?
5: Ah, but you've got to be cruel to be kind. Sometimes flogging a man to within an inch of his life can reap surprising dividends. Ah! Here he is now.
7: Morning, Father.
5: Are you not going to say good morning to your brother, Henry?
7: No, I'm not.
5: That's a little churlish, surely. The man's just come out of the Indian Army. It's hard out there. What, Tarquin?
6: I didn't say anything.
5: The India, a hard land.
6: Oh, yeah, the heat, the other stuff.
7: Yes, the polo tournaments, the cocktail parties, the billiards. While you've been swanning around the subcontinent learning how to do a cannon into the bork cushion, some of us have been working for a living.
6: What, so bashing some peasant round the head and neck counts as work these days, does it?
7: Yeah. You speak like a liberal, Tarquin.
5: Henry, what's the problem?
7: Oh, it's nothing. Well, it's just that he's been away sampling the exotic life and Muggins is left to do the dirty work.
5: I thought Muggins was no longer with us.
7: No, I mean me.
5: Oh, come, come. You enjoy giving the peasants a good hiding?
7: Well, that's as maybe, but, well, there's all the other stuff. I mean, who has to muck out the piggery three times a day?
5: Ned, isn't it?
7: Yes, okay, but I have to watch. Imagine how boring that gets, hmm? And that's not the only back-breaking physical labour I have to idly observe.
6: Oh, it's a tough life, brother.
7: No, you stay out of it. I've read the Bible. I know about the prodigal son. You're just going to have a wild time now, aren't you, eh? Stuffing your face while I get on with
5: Boys!
7: It.
5: Boys! Why this unpleasantness? Henry, come on. Sit with us and tuck into a nice round of burnt.
7: No, thanks, Father. I prefer not. Besides, there are affairs to sort out. Spot of trouble in the village, actually, with one of those Luddites.
5: No, not that tedious lot. What are they smashed up this time?
7: Yeah, well, it's pretty small fry at the moment. Just a couple of small frying pans.
6: Well, that's not exactly going to bring the Industrial Revolution to a standstill, is it?
7: Well, I didn't expect you to take it seriously. But just see what happens if it spreads to the town.
5: Oh, good point. Oh, are you sure you won't stay for some burn?
7: No, thanks, Father. To be honest, I'm actually not all that keen on it. I think cooking kind of ruins it.
5: I know what you're saying. If only Hoskins could harness the power of the fire without burning the bread to a cinder.
7: Yes, but such are the downsides of the new technologies.
6: You're sounding like a Luddite now.
7: Good day, brother. I shall be in the fields. You be careful in that billiard room, eh? Don't pull a muscle chalking a cue.
6: Yeah, and don't pull a muscle whacking seven bells out of a working class person.
5: Ah, Hoskins!
4: My lord! You're burnt. I think I might have overdone it a bit.
5: Oh, for crying out loud, Hoskins, there's flames coming off it. Fire!

0: Ned, this is totally doing my boxing.
1: I'm sorry, sir, I don't know what you mean by that.
0: Where am I?
1: Oh, Lord, don't start all that again.
0: Oh, please tell me, this is some kind of practical joke. Come on. Are you being paid by someone?
1: I get threepence a month, plus unlimited use of the library.
0: Blimey, that's not very much.
1: Huh? I thought it was quite a generous package. That library's full of books.
0: Have you read many of them?
1: I'm not a great reader, sir, on account of being unable to read.
0: Oh, Ned, what's going on? I mean, it's not possible just to wake up one morning and it's 200 years ago.
1: Yeah, well, it's never happened to me.
0: I still don't believe any of it. Tell me, what's the nearest town?
1: Macclesfield? Where you came from last night?
0: Macclesfield? What, in Cheshire?
1: I'm not very good on counties. Mind you, your dad goes on the Cheshire hunt with the Lord High Sheriff of Cheshire. They always start at Cheshire House and end up having a pint at the Cheshire Arms. Could that offer us any sort of clue?
0: Possibly. Right. I'm going to go to Macclesfield and sort this out.
1: Sort what out?
0: Whatever's going on here. Because one thing's for certain, if it's really 1834, then Macclesfield ain't going to have a Virgin Megastore. So when I come back from town with a bag full of cutting-edge CDs, we'll see what century we're in then, shall we?
1: If I only knew what you're on about, sir, I might be able to argue with you.
0: So, how do I get to Mac then?
1: How do you think you do? By horse, of course.
0: And where do I get one of those?
1: Have you tried the stables?
2: Hello? Is anyone here?
3: Hello, sir.
0: Oh, not you again. I thought you were the butler.
3: I double up as the stable boy, sir.
0: You're a bit old for that, aren't you? Anyway, I need a horse.
3: Well, you've come to the right place. What kind of horse would you be after?
0: I was thinking maybe of one that won't bolt and throw me off its back at high speed.
3: You'll be lucky. All my horses are aggressive and badly trained, particularly if the rider's inexperienced. How much experience do you have?
0: I went on a donkey at Blackpool once, when I was about 6.
3: That probably places you in the novice category. Well, I've got one filly. She might not put up too much of a fuss, so long as you're firm on the bridle, loose on the halter, tight on the reins, slack on the bit, and hard on the muzzle. Just remember that.
0: Did you say firm on the bit?
3: No! Firm on the bridle, slack on the bit. Don't be being firm on the bit, for God's sake. But she's a gentleman, and you below it. Don't be put off by the name.
0: Which is?
3: Violet.
0: Violet? Oh, what's wrong with that?
3: No! Violent.
0: Did you say loose on the halter?
3: Oh, God, yes. If it's the last thing you do, make sure you're loose on that halter.
0: Right. Which bit's the halter?
4: You all right, sir?
0: I think so. I think I was a bit too hard on the halter there. Or maybe I wasn't quite slack enough on the bit.
4: Looks like you've lost your horse.
0: Oh, she'll come back as soon as I call. Like putty in my hands, she is. Sorry, can't help noticing you're holding an enormous lump hammer. You're not going to attack me, are you?
4: Oh, no, sir, that's just me hammer. I'm not a violent man.
0: Well, you seem to have smashed up that bit of machinery there pretty violently.
4: Oh, yeah, smashed it right up, I did. But I only hammer the living daylights out of machines. I wouldn't hurt a fly.
0: So, would I be right in thinking you're one of these Luddites?
4: Shh, keep your voice down.
0: Oh, yes, sorry, I was forgetting. It's all very hush-hush, going round, smashing up big, clanging machines with a mallet. What have you got against machines, anyway?
4: They're taking our livelihood.
0: What do you do for a living?
4: Me? I'm a machinist in one of them big new sparkling factories, but don't tell the other Luddites. They still all think I farm cauliflowers.
0: Ah, how does that work, then?
4: Oh, it's a bloody pain keeping up the pretences. I'm forever scouring the fields for cauliflowers.
0: Oh, I'm surprised you managed to fit in smashing up machines.
4: Ah, well, I'll always make time for that.
0: What is that machine you've just destroyed, anyway?
4: This, sir, a spinning jenny. Or maybe it was an Arkwright stocking frame. It's difficult to tell now I've smashed it up.
0: I thought the most high-tech thing in the village was pans.
4: What village would that be, then?
0: Well, whatever village this is. Well, you tell me.
4: This, sir, is the town of Macclesfield.
0: What? This piddling little dump?
4: Oh, don't be like that about it, sir. It's my hometown. I love it.
0: This isn't Macclesfield. I've been there loads of times, and for a start, there'd be the river.
4: Like that one?
0: Yeah, like that. And then there'd be the big hill rolling up from the river.
4: Like that hill over yonder?
0: Yeah, like that, yeah. And then on the horizon, there'd be that absolutely unmistakable and unique geographical feature which would tell you unequivocally that you were in Macclesfield and could not be anywhere else in the whole world.
4: Like that one over yonder, you mean?
0: Yes, exactly like that. Which means... I'm in Macclesfield. And the date is?
4: We don't recognise dates as Luddites. As a humble cauliflower farmer, I live by God's own seasons, and that is good enough for me.
0: Just tell me the date, man!
4: 5th of June, 1834. You all right, sir? You've gone pale.
5: Tarquin! Tarquin! Can it be you?
0: What do you want?
5: It is I, Millicent.
0: Oh, hello, Millicent. Who are you, then?
5: Well, you could sound a bit keener to see me. We were once intimate, after all.
0: Were we? How intimate?
5: Do you not recall our trysts in the arbour?
0: How could I forget? Remind me what tryst means again.
5: Oh, Tarquin, how I miss your ardour in that arbour. But I am betrothed to your brother Henry now, so we must restrict ourselves to mere intercourse.
0: I'm too depressed for that.
5: What are you depressed about?
0: You wouldn't believe me if I told you.
5: Not my impending marriage to your brother, I hope.
0: Nah, though he might have told me. When did you get engaged?
5: At the Bennett Summer Dance. He marked my card for the quadrille. One thing led to another, and the next I knew he was asking me to marry him.
0: And you said yes?
5: The night was a dizzy whirl of colours, music, and Mr. Bennett's famous gin-based punch. I said yes to everything.
0: Now, you want to watch that? You'll get a reputation.
5: But now I've seen you again, Tarquin. I'm not sure where my heart lies.
0: Well, it's a bit late for regret now, isn't it? Well, you know what my brother's like. You must marry him, Millicent, and that's the end of it. What we had is gone.
5: Very well. But at least do me the courtesy of riding back with me in my chaise and four.
0: Sorry, is that some sort of euphemism?
5: No, my chaise and four. My barouche? My Clarence? My sociable?
0: So, I'm still thinking euphemism here.
5: My carriage?
0: Oh, I see. Not that one over the road getting smashed into smithereens by that bunch of Luddites.
5: The scoundrels!
0: Tell you what, I'll give you a lift home on my horse if you like. If we can find her, that is.
5: Oh, Tarquin. Just the two of us on horseback. It'll be like old times.
0: Will it?
6: That's the food out of the way. Let's get smoking. There are no ladies here. God rest the soul of your dear mother. But one perk to come out of her untimely death is we don't have to hang around waiting to dole the snouts out.
0: Snouts?
6: I've got Egyptian cigs, Moroccan cheroots, and some nice fat church warden gaspers sent up special from Dover. Who's having what?
0: No, thanks. I'm trying to give up.
6: Give up? Are you mad? Did you know about the risks of not smoking?
0: Oh, go on then. Give us a cheroot.
6: Ah, that's the spirit. Henry?
7: No. Not if he's having one.
6: Oh, come on, Henry. You can't keep this grudge up against your brother. He hasn't done anything wrong.
7: No, hasn't he?
0: What? What have I done?
7: Don't think I didn't see you coming back from town with Millicent.
0: I gave her a ride back on my horse. It was perfectly innocent.
6: I'm sure there was nothing in it, Henry.
7: You were holding her tight.
0: The horse was bolting.
7: She was whispering sweet nothings into your ear.
0: She was screaming, "We're going to fall off, we're going to fall off."
7: As you dismounted, you gently cupped her bosom in your hand.
0: Yeah, well, I did do that, I admit it. I got a bit confused about the etiquette. Pass us those matches, will you, Father?
7: You see, Father, you see? He doesn't even deny it. And what's more, you were spotted in town consorting with a gang of Luddites.
6: Is this true?
0: Well, it wasn't really a gang. It was just one bloke, and I was hardly consorting with him. We had a bit of a chat, that's all.
7: Well, you would say that, wouldn't you, eh? How do we know what your motives are? You've been away for years.
0: Well, blimey. The cheroot's got a bit of a kick to it, hasn't it, Dad? What were you saying, Henry?
7: Saying? I'm saying you might be a spy, sir. An agent provocateur. Who knows what sort of notions you might have picked up in India or wherever it is you were. Well, sir, do you have an answer?
0: This cheroot is just twisting my melon, man.
6: Ooh, you should try one of these Egyptian ones after. Ooh, it'll make you feel nice.
7: Your failure to reply to me merely inculpates you further, sir.
6: Whoa, Henry, just chill out, baby.
7: You'll give me satisfaction, sir, for taking liberties with my intended.
6: What's he mean, satisfaction, look like a jewel?
8: Oh, don't be a fool, Henry. Your brother was a crack marksman in the Indian Army.
6: Oh, yeah, that's right. I can shoot a hole in a poppadom from 10 paces.
7: Ah, I see. Well, even so, I am not ruling out a duel at some point.
6: Come on, Henry. Have some of this cheroot.
7: No, you're all right. That piggery won't muck itself out, you know. Where's Ned?
6: Sir?
9: Sir, we're up.
0: Oh, where am I? Oh, no, not you again.
9: Don't be like that, sir.
0: I thought for a moment I might have woken up back at home and all this would have been a dream.
9: Ah, don't start all that weird stuff on me again.
0: What do you want, anyway? It's the middle of the night.
9: Can't you hear that banging noise?
0: Yeah, what about it?
9: Well, don't you want to know what it is?
0: Not really. Can't you go?
9: I'm scared, sir. What if it's them Luddites with that big hammers? Oh, come with us, sir.
0: Oh, do I have to?
9: Oh, go on. I'll help you on with your britches. Where are they? I can't see them anywhere. It's funny about your trousers, sir. Good job I pressed the spares.
0: I can't see a thing. Pass us that lantern.
9: I think the noise is coming from the barn over there.
0: Let's go and have a look, shall we?
9: Hey, there's a light on in there, sir. Let's peek through this crack in the door.
10: I can't see. Oh, yeah. There's someone in there, working by lamplight.
9: Yeah, I espy them too. A man. Who is it, sir? I've never seen him before in my life.
10: I know who it is. Come on.
11: Oh, you, Mr. Luddite.
12: Oh, hello again. That's his lordship's brand new steam-powered two-wheel traction pump. And you've smashed it up.
4: Well, what do you expect me to do? I'm a Luddite, aren't I?
11: Cool, you're fairly unabashed, aren't you?
4: Look, I am doing it in the dead of night. I didn't think anyone would hear me.
11: There's people in the next county probably heard you.
12: Would that be Cheshire, sir?
11: No, Ned, this is Cheshire. How did you know there was a steam-powered traction pump in here anyway? Did someone put you up to this?
4: That would be telling, wouldn't it?
11: Come on, who was it?
4: I couldn't possibly say.
11: I'll beat you.
12: I thought you were a liberal, sir.
11: Yeah, well, when in Rome.
12: I thought we were in Cheshire.
4: No, don't beat me, sir, please. I abhor violence. It was your brother Henry, sir.
11: What? I don't get it. Hang on a minute. What's in that bag?
4: Nothing.
12: It's your trousers, sir.
11: I knew it. Henry must have stolen them. What's the big idea? Leave them at the scene of the crime?
4: Might be.
11: You're trying to set me up.
4: What can I say, sir? You're right. But please, be merciful. Don't get the law involved.
11: Well, I'm ruling nothing out. But I tell you what, Luddite. Give us a hand with a little idea of mine, and I might let you off.
4: What idea is that?
11: Well, back where I come from, I own what is called a motorbike.
4: What's one of them?
11: Well, essentially, it's a bike with a motor on it.
4: Mm.
11: Ned, I need your best toolkit, some coal and a flask of coffee.
12: Right away, sir.
11: It's going to be a long night. And that's if I can even remember what they taught me in my motorcycle repair and maintenance evening classes.
7: Right, settle down, everyone, please. Settle down. Quiet at the back there. Thank you. Thank you. Now, I suppose you're all wondering quite why I've brought you here this morning.
13: Do right. I had to cut short my toilet.
3: I didn't even have time to go.
7: All right, then. Since you've dragged us here at the crack of dawn, Henry, what's it all about? Well, I came down this morning to, well, check on your brand new steam-powered two-wheel traction pump, Father. Mm-hmm. And what was I to discover?
12: I don't know what.
7: Witness!
13: What is it?
12: Oh, it's most remarkable.
7: As you can see, it's totally ruined. And I... it's not totally ruined. It's all shiny. And one of these huge cylinders and that leather saddle and... These things at the front, like a bar with handles.
11: I call them handlebars. Ned, if you'd care to explain?
12: Yeah, well, what we've done is to create what we're calling a motorbike. Essentially, we've souped up the traction engine in order to maximise its performance.
7: A motorbike? What on earth's that?
11: Allow me to demonstrate. Is the tank full of coal, Ned?
12: Indeed it is, sir.
11: It's coal-fired at the moment. So I'll just turn it on. This big bottle and off we go!
7: A gimmick, nothing more!
12: Oh, well, I'll be that.
7: I hope you're not impressed by this, Millicent.
13: Oh, crikey! Look at all that power! It's awesome!
3: You can get up to speed on this too. Henry, watch out! Just move to the left.
7: I shall not!
13: Henry!
7: Don't be a fool, Henry!
12: He's going to eat it!
7: Oh!
11: Jesus, you did that on purpose.
13: Can I have a ride, Tarquin? I'll just jump on behind you.
7: Oh, great. Run me over, steal me fiancé. Why did you just have done with it and murder me?
11: Oh, come on, Henry. I have nothing against you. Really, I don't know why you're being like this.
7: Because I spend years on this estate, working my fingers to the bone while you cruise around Gujarat, massying in off the side cushion, and suddenly you come back and you're Mr. Goldnuts! That's why!
11: I didn't ask to come back here, you know. In fact, oh, what's the point? No one's going to believe me, are they?
13: Am I going to get a go on this bike or what?
11: Yes, Millicent. And Henry will drive you. Come on, Henry. Let's swap.
7: But I don't know how to drive it.
11: Easy. Just turn that and pull that to stop. Come on, Millie.
13: Whee!
3: Hold on tight. I'm going to open her up.
13: Oh, you're such a bunk, Henry. Feel that power.
1: Young love.
11: It's a joy to behold, Father, isn't it? Do you think if I let Henry have the bike, he'll forgive me?
6: I'm sure of it. And hurrah for that.
11: Hurrah indeed.
6: Right, Hoskins, let's go and put some clothes on.
3: Hey, Henry, freezing.
11: Yes, I can see. Right, I'm exhausted. Been up half the night. Come on, Ned.
12: Oh, look, sir. Henry and Millicent have reached the landscape garden already. Designed by none other than Capability Brown, that was.
11: Really?
12: Well, actually, it was his less well-known brother, Liability Brown.
11: Yes, I thought it was a bit of a mess. Oh, Ned, how am I going to get back to my own time?
12: I don't know, sir. 1834 isn't so bad, is it? Perhaps you should stay around.
11: 1834, not so bad. You know, Ned, maybe you're right.
14: In 1834, Jason was played by Michael Begley, Ned by Joe Caffrey, and Hoskins by Kenneth Allen Taylor. Lord Belport was played by Mark Chatterton, Henry by James Nickerson, the Luddite by Toby Hayduke, and Millicent by Julia Rounthwaite. 1834 was written by Jim Poyser and directed in Manchester by Polly Thomas.

Hold it. 15 seconds from now, you'll see the picture he just took. See? With a Polaroid Land camera, you get bright, sharp pictures in 15 seconds. Snap, pull, peel. 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
2: 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I love the dark and bitter taste of a 21st birthday party. Up here in my tower, high above the city, I watch over our birthday girl.
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2: Good night, Eloise! There she goes, a leather-clad vampire, riding into the night with her boyfriend Wayne, strapped to her back. The first time is always special. Ancient honor and duty demands that I teach Eloise the language and law of vampirism. From now on, she must dress in the finest capes of black velvet, sleep in a silk-lined coffin, wrapped in a swirling mist, and give up her job in the co-op. This checkout girl is now a vampire.
4: I'm starving. Mm. So hungry. Shut up, Beagle, or you'll wake Mum. Now, what's she got in the fridge for a midnight snack? Aha! Mmm, very tasty.
5: Hello, Eve.
4: Mum.
5: What are you doing? It's after midnight.
4: I'm just having a snack.
5: That joint was meant for the Sunday roast.
4: No, I was a bit peckish.
5: If you'd waited till tomorrow, I'd have cooked it for you.
4: It's fine raw.
5: So the vegetarian thing was just a phase?
4: I suppose so.
5: Is Igor all right? You won't eat the dog, will you, love? He's a great comfort to me.
4: Don't be daft, Mum.
5: Why do you always look so sad, Eloise?
4: I was born under a black cloud, Mum.
5: Yes, I know, and the nuclear holocaust just round the corner. But you do seem a bit more cheerful these days.
4: I'm just a tiny speck of dust in the vortex of despair and alienation.
5: Perhaps if you had a boyfriend. What about that Wayne at the co-op?
4: Don't fuss, Mum.
5: Well, eat up your snack. You could do with a good meal to put some colour in your cheeks.
4: Okay.
5: Oh, and wipe that blood off your chin. It is nice to have you home for the weekend. Good night, dear. Don't have nightmares.
4: Good night, Mum.
5: Oh, Eloise.
4: Yeah.
5: Cheer up, love. It might never happen.
4: Oh, I hate it when she says that. Anything else to snack on? Black pudding. Perfect. I must keep running.
6: Catchers! Cut it off!
4: You're not catching me, you pods-ridden peasants!
5: Another piece of Battenberg, Lucretia.
7: I'd love to sink my teeth into that.
4: See, Mum.
5: Lovely.
7: Tell me tales of your life, lovely Eloise.
4: Not much to tell. I'm still a checkout girl in that stagnant pond of despair they call a co-op.
7: See? You're right. She's positively chirpy compared to last year.
5: Your Auntie Lucretia's brought you a present.
4: It's not my birthday till Friday.
7: Never mind. Open it now.
4: A toothbrush?
7: You look after your teeth and your teeth will look after you. Open wide. Show, Auntie Lucretia. Sharp as razors. Coming along nicely. Oh, precious little Igor has sniffed me out. Let him in, Eloise.
5: I don't know about little. He's an Irish wolfhound.
4: Are you sure?
7: Oh, he wants to see his Auntie Lucretia. He loves to chew on Lucretia's arm, doesn't he?
8: He loves his Auntie Lucretia.
9: Lucretia, be careful. He's biting you.
7: But Auntie Lucretia bites back, doesn't she?
9: Lucretia!
7: Oh, don't fuss. I only give him a little nip. Now, stand up, Eloise. Let me have a good look at you.
10: Feast your eyes. I'm not long for this world.
7: You look more and more adorable every year. Your thick, dark hair and pale complexion.
9: That's makeup.
10: I'm not wearing makeup.
7: Those dark green eyes and ruby red lips.
9: That's a nice dress, dear. It's a lovely shade of... What is that colour?
10: Black.
9: Yes, but it's quite a cheerful black, isn't it?
7: When I was a girl, the menfolk of our village would weep to see my beauty and sacrifice small animals to honor my name.
10: Oh, when was this?
7: Oh, the good old days, back in the old country. Oh, well, the butterbeer was delicious as always, but it's time to go, I think.
9: I'll get your cape.
10: But you've only just got here.
7: Eloise, I'd like you to visit me on your birthday just before midnight. Here's my card. Keep it safe.
9: See you next year, Lucretia.
7: Toodle-doo.
10: Bye. Mom, who is that woman?
9: I don't know, love. But she never forgets your birthday.
10: I must keep running.
6: Catch her! Shut her up!
10: You're not catching me, you pox-ridden peasants!
6: Tie her up!
10: Stop struggling, girl. We've got you now. Let me go!
6: You're an evil witch girl, and we're going to burn you in this dark forest. Hey, ugly crone, stop chewing that turnip and light the fire.
10: She's a dirty devil bitch for sure. Let me jab her in the face with my flaming tart. Eat my spit, you black-toothed old throat.
11: The witch's spell is burning me face, destroying me beauty!
6: You ain't got no beauty, that's why we call you Ugly Crone. No need to thump me.
11: The witch's spitting has given me a strange new beauty, previously unknown to humankind. From henceforth, I shall be known as Beautiful Crone.
6: Very well, Beautiful Crone. What should we do with the witch?
11: Simple village folk, what say you?
6: Burn the witch, yeah! Burn the witch!
10: No,
6: burn the witch!
10: You don't understand!
6: Don't she look like a tragic gothic heroine of noble birth?
10: Actually, I'm a checkout girl at the co-op.
11: I'm gonna burn in hell for your evil deeds.
10: No! Please! Let me go! God, I hate Monday mornings.
12: Wakey, wakey, Pat, mate. Rise and shine.
10: Sod off.
12: Come on, curtains open. Sun's out and the birds are singing.
10: And the bottomless pit of despair beckons.

0: curtains are open. 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
1: And the bottomless pit of despair beckons another suicide.
0: That's not a nice way to describe a small supermarket.
1: Go away, I hate you.
0: I've brought you a mug of tea. How was the weekend at your mum's?
1: Plagued by nightmares and midnight snacks.
0: I had a nice time too, thank you for asking.
1: How was your weekend?
0: I went pony trekking and saw 12 butterflies.
1: I have a vision. The 4 pony trekkers of the apocalypse with a cloud of black and angry butterflies swarming above their grotesquely misshapen heads.
0: That reminds me. Are you going to go out with Wayne?
1: Why are you trying to pair me off with a man whose name only springs into your mind when I mention grotesquely misshapen heads?
0: Correct me if I'm wrong, Eloise, but you have no friends and everyone who knows you hates you.
1: Are you suggesting there's something wrong with that?
0: It's very nice of you to give me a lift to work on your moped.
1: It's not a moped. It's a 1972 Triumph Bonneville.
0: You all go fast, will you?
1: Of course not.
0: Trot on, Bonnie.
1: Wheelie!
2: Chop, Wayne. It's Monday morning and there are hundreds of super-safe bargains for the happy shopper.
3: Permission to speak, Mr. Jenkins.
4: Go ahead, Wayne.
3: Can we speak man to man?
4: We can try our best.
3: I was just wondering whether there was any news on my request for promotion to the meat counter. It's just I really think an upwards career move could greatly enhance the fledgling romance I'm nurturing right now.
4: I don't approve of romance, Wayne. Get on with packing those cardboard boxes.
3: Oh, but my heart is pining with desire for the lovely Eloise.
4: Wayne.
3: Yes, Mr. Jenkins?
4: Boxes.
3: Righto, Mr. Jenkins.
0: Morning, Mr. Jenkins.
4: You look a bit windswept, Debbie.
0: More like a Force 10 gale, Mr. Jenkins.
4: Biscuits, snacks and savoury nibbles. Aisle 7, please, Debbie. Nice weekend, Eloise?
1: No.
4: Good, I take it you're to blame for the lovesick Wayne.
1: I just keep me head down and try to survive in this bleak veil of nothingness.
4: And I shall try to make your life here as miserable as possible.
1: Thank you.
4: Now, while I try to devise some impossible task that will cause you everlasting pain, could you fill in until 5?
1: If I must.
4: Oh, Eloise.
1: What?
4: Cheer up. It might never happen. Oh!
1: Biscuits, baked beans, bread, bacon, broccoli, butter.
5: Blasphemy, devil washing, witchcraft, and French kissing the village priest.
1: I don't know what you're talking about, and why am I strapped to this chair?
5: You're stand accused of any crime.
1: Will you stop dribbling on me?
5: The villagers are testify against you.
1: Well, don't trust them, they're peasants.
5: No one came forward to speak on your behalf.
1: That's because everyone hates me, except Debbie, and she wouldn't be seen dead in this dungeon.
5: Confess now, and a place in heaven is yours.
1: Has this got anything to do with me not having a boyfriend? I'll go out with Wayne if you like.
5: Feast your eyes on our delightful torture equipment. First, we have the rack. Another quarter turn for the sheep molester. And then the red hot poker change the landscape, cardinal the meaning of divine retribution. Oh! I am going to enjoy your pain.
1: Not necessarily, slobber chops. I know this is just a dream. I'll wake up in a minute and you'll be history.
6: Excuse me, miss.
5: You're no fun.
6: Miss. Excuse me.
5: Get the karate machine now.
6: Excuse me, miss.
1: Oh, sorry, I was miles away.
6: Somewhere nice.
1: A rat-infested torture chamber.
6: I was just wondering, is this tin of tuna dolphin-friendly?
1: No, it hates dolphins and goes seal-calling at the weekends.
6: Really?
0: Have you heard the news?
1: What news?
0: Wayne's been promoted to the meat counter.
4: Hello, chat alert, I can hear chatting.
0: Oh, Mr. Jenkins, I didn't see you.
4: Exactly.
1: It's just one of your many mystical psychic powers, isn't it, Mr. Jenkins?
4: We'll have no talk of supernatural in my supermarket, thank you.
0: I'd better.

0: Get back to sacking those shelves.
1: Eloise?
2: Yes, Mr. Jenkins?
1: About your clothes.
2: What about me clothes?
1: Do you have to wear so much black?
2: It's my response to a decaying world.
1: It's depressing the customers. A lot of them are on drugs as it is. We don't want to tip them over the edge.
2: Pass me the beetroot.
0: Are you sure you don't want me to cook?
2: No, give that a stir. Now, just a dash of sauce. Taste that.
0: Oh, it's horrible!
2: Yeah, but it's a lovely colour.
0: I don't think brown's a lovely colour.
2: What do you dream about, Debbie?
0: Actually, I have a recurring dream. I'm at the village gymkhana riding a chestnut pony with yellow ribbons braided in his mane. And I float over all the jumps and win the gold medal.
2: The same dream every time?
0: No. Sometimes we fall at the first jump and the pony splits open and his guts flop out and a swarm of killer bees burst out of his innards and start attacking me face. Get off! Get off!
2: How often do you get that?
0: Only if I eat cheese. Tell me your dreams, Eloise.
2: I keep having the same too. In the first one, I'm chased through a forest by a mad lynch mob who catch me, tie me up and burn me at the stake.
0: What about the other one?
2: I'm in a dungeon, strapped in a chair, with a bloated cardinal interrogating me.
0: How does that one end?
2: They garrote me.
0: No ponies, then?
2: Why do I share a flat with you, Debbie?
0: Dunno. Don't you think that Wayne looks smart in his new butcher's apron?
2: Very nice.
0: He's feeling a lot more confident since his promotion. I think he might ask you out tomorrow.
2: Do you need the bathroom?
0: No, why?
2: It's dark. I'm going to lie in a bath of cold water for a couple of hours.
0: I sense romance in the air.
2: Hello?
3: Oh, Eloise, darling, a thought has just entered my head. In case you were wondering, the nearest blood donor centre is in Westgate Street, opposite Marks and Spencer. Have a nice day.
2: I'm getting worse at mornings.
4: Hello, Eloise, it's me.
2: Hello, Wayne.
4: May I speak to you?
2: Difficult to say, Wayne. If I don't finish pricing these cans of alphabet spaghetti, my will to live may finally expire.
4: You're feeling a bit poorly, then?
2: I can't sleep. I'm ravenously hungry all the time, and the sun hurts me eyes.
4: Those dark glasses suit you.
2: What do you want?
4: Notice anything different about me?
2: Of course. I'm not blind. You're wearing a dead-fetching, blood-spattered butcher's apron.
4: I try to keep it clean, but there's so much blood on the meat counter.
2: I can imagine.
4: See, I got my promotion and I feel that now I'm leaping up the co-op career ladder, I'm in a position to declare my feelings for you.
2: Tell me more about the blood.
4: I'm proud to announce that I would like you to become my official girlfriend.
2: Well, let's not rush things, Wayne. Why don't I just lick your apron first and then see how the relationship develops from there?
4: I intend to woo you, Eloise.
2: Strangely enough, Wayne, I feel a little faint with you standing there smelling of fresh meat.
4: I shall accept that as a compliment. And now, I wonder whether you would do me the honour of allowing me to escort you to a fine Italian restaurant for a sumptuous romantic dinner to celebrate your forthcoming birthday on Friday night.
2: Well, a van public hanging, so why not?
4: Is that yes?
2: I think so, but I'm not really feeling myself.
4: Oh, this is the happiest day of my life.
2: Hello?
3: Hello, Eloise. It's Lucretia.
2: It's 7:30 in the morning.
3: I know, it's naughty of me, but I could not resist sending you a little birthday present. Don't shake the box. You might kill him.
2: I hate mornings.
0: The postman left a package for you, lucky girl. Open it now, open it now. I gave it a little shake. It squeaked.
2: Squeaked?
3: Oh, hello.
2: Auntie Lucretia?
3: Oh, hello, darling.
2: I just phoned to thank you for the present.
3: Oh, isn't he totally adorable?
2: Totally.
3: I remember how much you wanted a pet as a child, but hamsters and gerbils lack a certain style, don't you think?
2: Yeah, I've always wanted a pet bat.
3: Make sure you take a good care of him.
2: I'm not sure I know how to look after a bat.
3: So easy. If he starts to look a bit peaky, find the nearest field, plough a single furrow, copulate in it, and then slaughter a lamb and cast its entrails on the ground. It's a bit messy, I know, but it could save you a fortune in vet bills. Bye for now.
2: Bye.
3: Oh, don't forget, you've got a dentist appointment today. And as I always say, you look after your teeth and your teeth will look after you.
2: I thought I was weird, but that woman's got bats in her belfry.
1: Whoa!
2: You nearly
1: had my thumb off.
2: Oh, you shouldn't have stuck it in there.
1: I'm a dentist, that's my job. Look at that, you've done it again, it's all bent out of shape.
2: It's not my fault.
1: That was my unbreakable tungsten probe, you've ruined it.
2: You told me to bite.
1: I didn't tell you to wreck my entire toolkit of expensive dental instruments.
2: Do I need a filling?
1: You need a government health warning. Your teeth should be registered as dangerous weapons.
2: Can I go then?
1: Yes. But if your upper canines protrude any further, you may have to wear a brace.
2: Damn!
1: You don't want to look like Dracula.
2: Mum?
3: Yes, dear?
2: Do we have a history of mental illness in the family?
3: No, dear. Why do you ask?
2: Nothing, really. It's just that I can't sleep. I'm plagued by nightmares. I'm ravenously hungry all the time. And I feel faint at the smell of meat.
3: I see. Have you got a boyfriend yet?
5: Happy birthday to you. Happy birthday to you. Happy birthday, dear Eloise. Happy birthday to you.
2: People are staring at you, Wayne.
5: Everybody loves a birthday.
2: What are you doing?
5: I can't get a top off this bottle of lager. Can you call the waiter for me?
2: No need. Pass it here.
5: Wow. You must have good teeth.
2: Well, as I always say, you look after your teeth and your teeth will look after you.
5: I'm ever so chuffed that you agreed to come out with me tonight on a date.
2: It'll probably be a disaster. Everything I touch turns to crud.
5: How come you always look so sad and sulky, Eloise?
2: The world, Wayne, is a black and alien place that has no space in it for me.
5: Oh, go on. Give us a smile.
2: No.
5: It takes less muscles to smile than it does to frown.
2: My face needs the exercise.
5: Eloise?
2: What?
5: Cheer up, it might never happen.
2: Wayne, if you ever say that again, I will rip your throat out and feed it to rabid dogs.
5: Pardon me, message received and understood.
1: You're a garlic bread, madame.
2: About time, too, I'm ravenous.
5: Eloise, are you all right? You look a bit pale. I mean, a bit paler than normal.
2: I think I'm going to be...
5: Oh, crikey, Eloise, what did you have for breakfast?
1: What's going on here?
5: Sorry, mate, my girlfriend's feeling a bit sick.
1: Should I fetch a bucket?
5: Well, it's too late for that, mate. She's in full flow.
1: She's puking all over my table.
5: She's not my girlfriend, really. Well, it's our first date, but I hope that one day soon she will do me the honour of becoming my official girlfriend.
1: Madame, could you stop throwing up, please? You're frightening the other diner.
5: It's a birthday. It must be the excitement.
1: Madame!
5: Ooh, Eloise, that is the most horrible shade of brown I've ever seen.
1: Please stop her here. She flooded the ristorante.
5: Well, there's no stopping her now, mate. We'll just have to wait till she runs out of puke.
2: I told you it'd be a disaster.
5: I'm still having a good time.
2: I'm still hungry.
5: Where are we going?
2: I said I'd visit my auntie tonight. Come on. She only lives round the corner.
5: Bloody hell. It's a castle. In the middle of town. I never noticed that before. You sure this is the right place? It was dead creepy.
2: Shut up, Wayne. Ring the bell.
5: Crikey. You could wake the dead with a doorbell like that. It's open.
2: Come on.
5: Oh, look at the cobwebs. There's mould growing on the walls.
2: This is my kind of place.
5: Personally, I'd rather have a bungalow.
2: Come on, there's a lift.
5: Yeah, it doesn't look safe. I'll take the stairs.
2: There are no stairs. Come on.
5: Which floor, madam?
2: There's only one button.
5: So tell me about dear old Auntie Lucretia.
2: Have you washed recently, Wayne?
6: What kind of a question is that?
2: I smell meat.
7: Bloody hell. Here's a whole bottle of Old Spice and two cans of root.
2: Yeah, I can smell that too.
7: It's really tough getting the meaty smell out after work.
2: I like it.
7: You do?
2: Yeah. Nearly at the top.
7: Now, don't be frightened, Eloise, but I think I'm becoming overwhelmed with powerful feelings for you.
2: Not now, Wayne.
4: Nobody here. Looks like she's gone out. Looks like she was never in.
2: What a brilliant place.
4: You all right, Eloise?
2: I'm just a bit excited.
4: You look great when you're excited.
2: Let's have a look around.
4: Your aunt's not a big fan of furniture.
2: Look up there. She really has got bats in her belfry. What's that wooden box?
4: It's just an old coffin. Look, I know this is a dank and smelly castle, but would this be a bad time to suggest that we enjoy our first kiss?
2: Yeah. Help me get the lid off this coffin.
4: Oh, bloody hell, Eloise. I'm trying my best to be romantic here. I'm wooing as hard as I can, and this date is just going downhill fast. First you flood the restaurant with puke, then you force me to this rat-infested tower, and now you won't snog. I'm getting spurned here, aren't I?
2: Grow up, Wayne.
4: No, you grow up. All this moody, miserable stuff. Everyone hates me, the black clothes, the sulky looks. Just cheer up a bit, Eloise. Give us a smile. It might never happen.
2: Right. That's it.
4: Eloise, don't look at me like that. Eloise?
2: You asked for it.
4: Wait, what's happened to your teeth? I've changed my mind about the snow.
2: Crikey. That hit the spot.
8: Oh, good morning, Eloise. Oh, dear. What a mess. What have you done to that poor boy?
2: Lucretia!
8: My, you are a hungry young vamp. But you must learn to be more tidy now that you're one of the honorable bloodsuckers.
2: What have I done?
8: You have quenched a thirst. Face it, girl.
2: You're a vampire. A vampire? Oh, don't be daft.
8: Oh, yeah? Look at your boyfriend.
2: Oh, he's not really my boyfriend. Oh, poor Wayne. The first man to show interest in me for months is now lying at my feet in a pool of blood.
8: Feels good, doesn't it?
2: Feels great.
8: Mind if I have a little suck?
2: Auntie Lucretia, he's my date.
8: You're right. You caught him, you eat him. But wipe that blood off your chin. It's making me feel tacky.
2: Will he be all right?
8: It's a very clumsy vampire that kills when feeding. You only need a mugful, for goodness sake. Don't worry, he'll forget everything when he wakes up.
2: He's been quite nice to me recently.
8: And don't feel guilty. They take a pint at the blood bank and all you get is a cup of tea and a biscuit.
2: Will he be a vampire now?
8: No, it's not a disease, you know. We are special. Secret race. No longer would you tread with ordinary mortals. You've already been reincarnated twice.
2: The dreams. I was burnt at the stake.
8: Oh, spring 1327. Merry old England.
2: I knew it. And I was garrotted.
8: Ah, oh, that bloody Spanish Inquisition.
2: This is a lot to take in. That's why I had the problem with the garlic bread.
8: By the look of your hair, you've already noticed that you cast no reflection in mirrors.
2: No, it's meant to look like this.
8: Oh, well, it's a design fault in vampire evolution. Mortals can see our reflection, but we can't. Still, most vampires learn the basic of personal grooming without a mirror in a few weeks. For you, a few minutes, I think.
2: Hey, can I turn into a bat?
8: Now, who is being daft? I know, you've got a million questions. That's why you have your Auntie Lucretia to teach you. We stick together, vampires. Remember, blood is thicker than water, and a whole lot tastier too.
2: I have this strange feeling coming over me. I think I'm happy. I could get used to this.
8: Oh, it can be fun being a vampire. Cross my heart and hope to die. Come on, I'll show you my crucifix collection. I've got 94 so far, plus 29 stars of David, 7 fires of holy water, and a four-leaf clover set in plastic that says, I love Val Dunican.
6: Bye, Lucretia! Hold on, Wayne. I'm the happiest vampire in the whole wide world. 7 days ago, I was a miserable moaning ninny embracing the unbreakable chains of futility. Now, I'm a vampire checkout girl.
8: Twentieth Century Vampire was written by Joe Turner and starred Louise Lombard, Joanna Kanska, William Ivory, Jane Hazelgrove, Fine Time Fontaine, Linda Poland, and Steve Hudson. It was produced by Liz

Hello, listeners. Eloise here. If any of you youngsters get an unquenchable desire to drink human blood, make sure you ask a parent or a teacher first. Remember, I'm a vampire and you're not.

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6: Hello, and welcome to the Alternative Take. My name is Alexi Sale. You might well have heard of me, if you're over about 35. 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
7: Have you seen what a fox does in a chicken run? 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
8: Somebody with the enterprise and initiative to get through Dover Customs hanging from a freight train by his teeth is exactly the kind of person we need in this country.
9: My preferred method of killing is a lethal papier-mâché weapon crafted from flour, water and Enron share certificates.
6: We start our story in the 1970s. In many ways, the 70s and early 80s was a land that nostalgia forgot. Taste certainly took a holiday in that era, with other absentees being economic stability and decent entertainment. Sat in your armchair, cradling a candle and shivering in your winter of discontent, you would have been lucky enough to have your funny bones further chilled by this dazzling array of mainstream comic genius and insight.
10: The last time I told an Irish joke, some Irish fella came at me with a razor. Thank heavens it wasn't plugged in, but you know.
11: I got out of bed, I went to the mother-in-law's bedroom. 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
13: Rasmus! What will you do if you got a letter from the Ku Klux Klan telling you to leave town? He said I'd read it on the train.
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16: 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Lest my side split with mirth, merriment, and a deep desire to mutilate myself.
17: Now, the next artist, he's really done for sort of stand-up comedy, what Genghis Khan did for steeplechasing, really. Are you ready for Alexi Sale?
6: Someone had to put the House of Comedy in order, and I was clearly the man to do it. I'd earned me spare stewarding games of Brechtian bingo played at agitprop theatre shows, and so had impeccable credentials to be the MC at the Comedy Store that opened in the sultry May of 1979. Besides, I was far bigger and meaner than the promoters Peter Rosengart and Don Ward, so they had no choice. I became the ringmaster for the weird and the wonderful and the frankly appalling acts that this new comedy arena offered.
18: Now, I'm an alternative comedian. Means I'm not funny. Right. Now, fair enough, right? I'm non-sexist, I'm non-racist. You gotta laugh at me because I'm ideologically correct.
6: Coming to the fore were two groups. First, there was the self-titled alternative cabaret comedians. Tony Allen, Pauline Melville, Jim Barclay and Andy Delatour. A lot of them coming from performance disciplines such as fringe theatre, punk and squatting. What marked them out was their non-sexist, non-racist, lentil-friendly brand of comedy that raised political awareness as much as it did laughs.
19: Did this gig last week in this sort of pub. And I followed a band, I don't know what they were called, Ed Bangers. The Ed Bangers band, right? And the whole audience were... And when they finished, the audience carried on. They'd been off 10 minutes, and I'd been on 5, and the audience... And I'm trying to entertain them, you know? And I'd given up. I thought, no, this is no good. And then I looked on the bright side. I thought, tough. Lenny Bruce finished his career out of his head on drugs, hassled by the police and dying in a toilet. And that's the way you're starting off, you know.
5: This is the alternative cabaret, which is the alternative to having a really good time somewhere else. Being a comic is a bit like being an addict or a junkie. I mean, you've probably realised that we all get desperate for material. So you go up to one of the others and you say, hey man, can I score a gag off you? And then maybe one of the others gives you a gag, and then halfway through it you find it's cut with unfunny stuff.
20: Good evening, ladies and gentlemen, and welcome to another edition of Jim'll Fix It. Now, I've got a letter here from a little girl lives at number 10 Downing Street, Westminster, SW1. Dear Jim, one of my hobbies is playing with nuclear submarines. My friend Ronnie says he can let us have a set of Trident submarines for the meagre sum of £7,500,000, which he says will knock 7 tons of shit out of them. Unfortunately, my pocket money does not extend that far. So can you fix it for me, signed Max Thatcher, age 62?
21: I'd like to start my set with my joke. There were these three guys, right, sitting on a train. And the first guy says, back home in the US of A, a guy lost an arm, we gave him a transplant, and within a fortnight he was looking for work. And the second bloke says, that's nothing. Back home in the USSR, a man lost a leg. We gave him a transplant, and within a week he was looking for work. And the third bloke says, here in England we transplanted a whole person from Finchley to 10 Downing Street, and almost immediately everybody was looking for work, right?
6: Tony Allen, Pauline Melville, Jim Barclay, and Andy Delatorre. The second group, Peter Richardson, Nigel Planer, Rick Mayall, Adrian Edmondson, Dawn French and Jennifer Saunders, went on to set up the Comic Strip Club and appear in a TV series of the same name. They were equally right on, if a little less earnest.
22: Good evening and welcome to Showtime. As usual, we have a whole host of wonderful stars lined up for you, including Teddy Johnson and Paul Carr. The Pamela Smell dancers, and of course, the lovely Bert Whedon on guitar.
23: You're looking for trouble. You've come to the right place.

0: course, none of these people, and the comedians that followed, would be where they are today without the driving force behind comedy in the 1980s. Margaret Thatcher.
1: Mrs. Thatcher, she's been big in the 60s. Getting a bit cocky nowadays, talking about getting India back. So I went to the doctor for a very personal problem, but as there's only a few of us here tonight, I'll tell you about it. I cannot achieve an erection under a Conservative administration.
0: Another regular performer at the comic strip, Arnold Brown. Some of the best humour comes from oppression and division. Just ask anyone who remembers life in the old communist bloc to tell some of the funniest knock-knock jokes you'll ever hear.
2: Everything is broken in England. Broken, or out of order, or busted, or you can't get the thing until next Wednesday, or there's a staff shortage, or the council have shut it down, or you go to the swimming pool and it's shut because of the bloody pool's broken or something, so everybody goes on the one day it's open and you can't get anywhere because there's some bastard doing the backstroke diagonally from one side to the other. Or you go in the baker's after 10 o'clock in the morning, there's nothing left except a little purple cake with a green sweet on it. Just shut and busted and out of all the transport. The worst one, like, in Brixham, the tube there, there's an escalator. It broke in 1989. And they finally fixed it last year, 1994. From February 1989 to the summer of 94, it was busted, which meant that it took longer to fix that escalator than it did to bring down the Berlin Wall, get rid of Thatcher, release Nelson Mandela, bring in the poll tax, scrap the poll tax, and for David Icke to go mad. Now, how can it be quicker to do all those things than it is to mend one poxy little escalator? Because you can't get the parts, you see. You see, the Berlin Wall was on a green form, you see.
3: In the countryside, they do something called blood sports. I don't do it in big cities. I don't know what the equivalent would be, really. If you're into that sort of thing, I suppose you go to a pet shop, buy yourself a gerbil, take it home, kick it round the bathroom for a few hours. But in the country, they do this thing called field sports, country sports, blood sports. And you see, townies get a bit sensitive about this, and we sort of say, well, you know, it's a bit dodgy, isn't it, fox hunting and things. And they say, have you seen what a fox does in a chicken run? Have you seen what a pensioner does in a jumble sale? I mean, come to that, have you seen what a human being does in a chicken run? I mean, we're not noted for our benevolence towards chickens particularly, are we? We eat their embryos, force feed them fish meal, cut their heads off, put their entrails in plastic bags and shove them up their buttons. I mean, farmers hate human vegetarians. But they expect foxes to be. It's not foxes' fault they're carnivores. The average fox hasn't got the intelligence to rustle up a tofu lasagna.
0: You're listening to Alexei Sayle's Alternative Take on BBC Radio 2. While comedians like Jeremy Hardy and Mark Steele, who you just heard there, have remained in the vanguard of political comedy since they started over 20 years ago, no one did better out of actual thatch bashing than Ben Elton, even though he didn't actually have that many jokes about her specifically. But amongst the willy and farty stuff, he became the cockney ranter and left-wing figurehead that the right-wing press, yes, loved to hate.
4: They're beginning to advertise things that, well, personally, things that I thought I owned. You know, I'm having real trouble with this. You know, it's a surreal experience when you're watching the telly and suddenly there's an advert for something you thought was already yours. You know, there's a telecom and then there's the gas and then there's water. And I'm saying to my girlfriend, I could have sworn that was ours. I thought that was ours. I thought those sewers and that system was dug in the 19th century by British citizens, our forebears, and it was maintained by British taxation over the last 100 years and defended in 2 world wars by British soldiers. I thought that meant it was ours. But no! Apparently we've got to buy it back. If we don't, some Japanese investors will buy it. And then when we feel silly, I confidently expect to see my sofa advertised on the telly. The Ben's Sofa Share Opportunity. Mrs. Thatcher would say, well, what are you doing with your sofa? I'm saying, well, I'm sitting on it, Mrs. Thatch. She said, well, that's no f***ing good. It should be making a profit. I said, but it's a sofa. It's for sitting on. No, off, it's for making a profit, isn't it? Everything's for making a profit. Oh, well, we better...
0: Ben Elton was seen as the figurehead of Saturday Live, a show which introduced many comics from the live circuit to TV. Like Tony Blair, of course, he eventually grew to love both Maggie and Rod Stewart. And this has led some to question his credentials as a comedy revolutionary, as well as his taste in music. During the 80s, we were subjected to more doses of TV anarchy, courtesy of The Young Ones from the BBC, and Spitting Image from Central Television.
5: What is that little white dot?
6: It's a little white dot.
5: Oh, very clever.
6: Must be really old telly.
5: What, hippie?
6: It's a sign, that little white dot. It means something really heavy. It means there's no more telly. It's time to go to bed.
5: You going to bed, Vivian?
7: No. I'm going to watch the dot for a bit longer.
5: Wish we had a video, then I could watch it in the morning.
8: Surprise! Congratulations, Mr. President. It's your 75th birthday.
9: Is it? How old am I?
10: 75, sir.
9: Oh, that's terrible. Only yesterday I was 74. Today I'm 75. By the end of the week, I'll be in my 80s. Still, at least I've got all my marbles. And here they are. I love those green ones.
8: And there's a present for Mrs. Thatcher, sir.
9: A present from Great Britain? What is it?
8: It's Great Britain.
9: Oh, the meanie. She gave me that last year.
11: One man and his dog.
12: So, here is Ronald Reagan with his trusty poodle, Maggie. Turned it straight on to the obedience test.
9: Sit. Beg. Let me have the use of your air bases.
12: Oh, there really is a special relationship between master and dog. Yes, a real prize bitch, this one.
0: We should pause to remember that back then, we didn't just have one world leader hell-bent on shaping the world their way. We had two. One of them was an actor, and the other was Ronald Reagan.
13: I don't know whether you know it or not, but I have a new hobby. I am collecting stories that I can actually prove are told among the Russian people. And one of these stories, the one I'm going to tell you, I told to General Secretary Gorbachev. And he laughed. The story was an American and a Russian arguing about their two countries. And the American said, look, in my country, I can walk into the Oval Office, I can pound the president's desk and say, Mr. President, I don't like the way you're running our country. And the Russian said, I can do that. The American said, you can? He says, yes. I can go into the Kremlin, to the General Secretary's office, pound his desk and say, Mr. General Secretary, I don't like the way President Reagan's running his country.
0: At the end of the 80s, the likes of Little and Large and Cannon and Ball were mercifully decommissioned. Finally, it was safe to stay at home and switch on your television set. And by this time, Mrs. Thatcher had also been decommissioned, but had left behind a flourishing new culture of political apathy, partly because her successor was the grey man of politics, John Major.
14: Golly! To govern the country, as I have done for the last 2 years, takes a lot of nerve. Getting out of a recession that was none of our doing, by abandoning policies that were none of our responsibility, in favour of ideas of which none of us is confident, that takes a lot of nerve, Madam President. They said it couldn't be done. It wasn't. They said I wasn't up to the job. I'm not. They said things couldn't get any worse. They have.
0: Rory Bremner. Major proved less of a figure we love to hate as one we tried to ignore. Meanwhile, his bestest pal over in the States, George Bush Sr., was a lot less a figure of fun than Ronald Reagan had been. This didn't stop some of the sharper social commentators in the US, such as Bill Hicks, who inspired a whole new generation of wannabes here in the UK.
11: People often ask me where I stand politically. It's not that I disagree with Bush's economic policy or his foreign policy. It's that I believe he was a child of Satan here to destroy the planet Earth. A little to the left. I was reading in the paper on Wednesday after the election's over, and there's a quote from Saddam Hussein going, "We have nothing against America. We just want to see George Bush beheaded and his head kicked down the road like a soccer ball." I'm thinking, that's what I want to see. CIA has a plot to get rid of him. It's a plot they've used before to get rid of world leaders. The only problem they're having is convincing Hussein, you know, to fly to Dallas.
0: Even though Bill Clinton was impeached for the inappropriate use of a cigar, the position of comedy president remained vacant until the so-called election of a new leader, also called George Bush.
15: You know, let me talk about Al-Qaeda just for a second. I made the statement that we're dismantling senior management, and we are. Our people have done a really good job of hauling in a lot of the key operators. Khalid Sheikh Mohammed, Abu Zubaydah, Ramzi Al-Sheib, or whatever the guy's name was.
0: Meanwhile, back in Britain...
16: Labour, eh? Right? They got us foxed, didn't they? They changed their name to New Labour and we all bloody voted for them. All they've got to do is stay in power is change their name again, haven't they? New Improved Labour. Labour Ultra. Or maybe I can't believe it's not the Tories.
17: It's an amazing thing that's happened in this country, that Tony Blair is a Prime Minister that may actually be more hated than Margaret Thatcher, which I just think is, how could that ever happen? And the simple reason was, Margaret Thatcher just came out and went, "Hello, I'm evil, you're all bastards. Here, look at all your lovely things, I'm taking all them and putting them in my jam jars. Piss off." Whereas Tony Blair comes and goes, "You're all really smashing, aren't you? Burn the houses."
0: Andy Parsons and Robin Ince. The end of ideology and the beginning of the third way meant the more radical comics turned their attention to global issues. Mark Thomas's stand-up began to mix political activism with his own brand of investigative journalism, and with some tangible results, including preventing a dam being built that would have displaced thousands of Kurds. And even more impressively, he got a job writing for the New Statesman.
18: And I wrote that if it was right that we put a bounty on Osama bin Laden's head for terrorism, then it only seems fair to me that we put one on George Bush's head for his support of terrorism in Colombia. Full stop, end of sentence, no problem. I therefore offer 4,320 quid to anyone who kills Bush. Open brackets. This is the sum total of my earnings writing for the New Statesman, close brackets, full stop. If you are an assassin and you are reading this, my preferred method of killing is a lethal papier-mâché weapon crafted from flour, water and Enron share certificates. So I email it off to the New Statesman, make myself a cup of coffee, a few deep breaths, pick up the phone, go, "Hello, bitch, you can't have it, you can't simply go, why not, well, you can't, I'm telling you, you can't, well, I'm telling you, I cannot, well, I'm the editor, well, I'm telling you, you've got to give me a reason, because I'm making an argument of moral equivalence. If we cannot judge people equally, we have got no right forming any kind of political opinion. Well, I'm telling you, you can't, well, I'm telling you, if you can't actually make an argument for moral equivalence, you've got no right to be a political editor. Well, it's not that, I just don't want people seeing how little I pay you."
0: Following in Mark Thomas's footsteps was the former student glamour boy of comedy, Robert Newman, who went from his "comedy is the new rock and roll" partnership with David Baddiel to being a standard bearer for the geopolitical gag.
19: Now, when I first started getting involved in kind of non-hierarchical, grassroots, radical, direct action, eco-autonomous kind of organisations, I didn't understand the concept of no leaders. And I go up to the nearest alpha male or alpha female and say to them, "I'll tell you what you should be doing is, I'll tell you what needs doing, and what someone should be doing is..." And they give me this look. I wouldn't know what it meant. And eventually, after about a year, the penny dropped, and I suddenly realised what the look meant was, "Yes, good idea, why don't you do it yourself? You print the leaflet, I'll distribute it. You call a meeting, I'll attend. You organise an action, we'll support it." And from the moment I realised that, my whole philosophical outlook changed completely, and from then on, instead of suggesting things that other people could be doing, I stop suggesting things altogether in case I'd be expected to do them.
0: Save for the very few skilled practitioners of social comment like Messrs. Thomas, Newman, Hardy and Steele, comedy tastes in the 90s, as we will hear later on in this series, were turning to surrealism with the likes of Eddie Izzard, Harry Hill and Bill Bailey. Meanwhile, today's comedy circuit has perhaps seen the return of the picked-on minorities that alternative comedy was supposed to get away from. We now have jokes about chavs and gypsies, the ginger and the Welsh, to fill in for where we used to talk about black people, the Irish and the mother-in-law. However, there are comics around that are fully capable of a bit of social comment. And if you don't believe me, here's Glenn Wool, Imran Yusuf and Mitch Benn.
20: You have to change the name of Christmas. Because England is a multi-religional society. All right, but if you change the name of Christmas to some ambiguous description of what it actually is, you gotta change the names of all the religious festivals. Ramadan, that becomes Uncle Tubby's Midnight Pig Out. Rosh, Hosh, Hannah. Jewish New Year, that just gets shortened to Happy Jew Year. You gotta laugh the same amount at that one.
21: I've just come back from America, yeah? But when I got there to the airport, they haul me up into immigration, start asking me questions. What are you doing here in the United States of America, huh? Well, first year, I'm going to kill all the natives and steal their land. Then I'm going to build a country off the back of African slaves. And when they start complaining about racism, I'm going to stick them into ghettos full of guns, alcohol and crack cocaine. But oh, look like you fellas beat me to it, huh?
22: We've had our ears bent for the last 20 years by various different administrations about the importance of enterprise and initiative. And to be quite honest, somebody with the enterprise and initiative to get through Dover Customs hanging from a freight train by his teeth is exactly the kind of person we need in this country. Now relax, because this is headed in the vague direction of a kind of a gag. Now, if you want to solve the whole asylum seeker issue, what you do is this. You can solve it right now. Do this. Deport everybody! Everybody! Deport the entire population of Britain to Pyongyang. And if you make it back, you can stay.

0: That's it for me this week. I'm back to Belmarsh Prison. Next week, we will look at the madcap world of character comedy. From Harry Enfield's Stavros to Al Murray's The Pub Landlord.
1: My name is Stavros. I'm afraid tonight I don't have my moustache because how come it get cut back by the Tory government, innit?
2: We've got a club later on. Free drinks all night, a guaranteed shag at the end of it. I've not been, my sister went last week.
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0: The Alternative Take is a TBI media production for BBC Radio 2. It was presented by me, Alexi Sale, and compiled and produced by Andy Foster. The executive producer was Phil Critchlow.
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8: 31 and a half, 32, 33, 35, 40, and 10 is 50, and 50 is a pound. 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
6: I hope you're not hungry, dear Henry, dear Henry. 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
7: Well, that's a nice thing, isn't it? 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
9: In a moment, who is going to star in MJN Air's pre-flight film? And can anyone possibly look good in an inflated life vest blowing a whistle? Cabin Pressure, that's our comedy in a moment. In half an hour, it's you and yours, and Peter White is here to tell us what's coming up. Peter.
10: Thanks, Rory. Fewer than one in four radios sold last year were digital. That's according to Ofcom's latest figures. So where does that leave the plans for radio to follow TV in going digital by 2015? Did you know that hairdressing in Britain is virtually unregulated? And just about anyone can set up to do your hair. Even me. Here's a frightening thought. It's something hairdresser turned MP David Morris intends to change. And why the humble leaflet is making waves in Leicester. A beacon of British freedom or a licence to litter the streets with unsightly reams of floating paper? Do join me for that discussion, you and yours, just after midday.
9: Short back and sides, please, Peter.
10: Pleasure.
9: This is BBC Radio 4. Now, sit back, relax and enjoy the flight, safe in the knowledge that your crew are absolutely focused on the job in hand.
11: Cabin Pressure by John Finnemore, starring Stephanie Cole as Carolyn, Roger Allam as Douglas, Benedict Cumberbatch as Martin and John Finnemore as Arthur. This week, Rotterdam.
12: OK, Martin, your turn.
13: All right, I came through customs and all I had to declare was some jelly from New Delhi, a tunic from Munich, some maracas from Caracas and some cattle from Seattle.
12: Some cattle?
13: Yes, why not?
12: No, fine, big plane. OK, I came through customs and all I had... that's odd. We're here, Carolyn and Arthur are in the cabin. Who else knows that number?
13: No one.
12: Hello, MJN Air. Is that God?
14: No, I wouldn't go that far.
12: Hello, Hercules.
14: Hello, Douglas. Call me Herc.
12: Did you want anything in particular? Herc?
14: I did, actually, yes. Is Carolyn around?
12: She's around in the sense that she's in the cabin doing her job, just as we are in the flight deck, rather busy doing ours.
14: Oh, I'm sorry. Did I interrupt at a crucial stage in a word game?
13: I'll get her for you.
14: No. It's all right. Now, if you could just pass on a message. Turns out Friday is better than Saturday for the opera, so I'll pick her up at one.
12: Yes, of course, sir. Anything else we can do for you? Wish your Auntie Edna a happy birthday? Tell your bookie to put a fiver each way on Gentleman Joe? Because we are, of course, essentially an airborne secretarial service.
13: Will do, Herc. It's no trouble at all.
14: Thank you, Martin.
12: There's no point toadying to him. He's not going to get you a job at Calair.
13: I'm not toadying. I like him. Why don't you?
12: I've known him longer than you, that's why.
13: And?
12: And he's a smooth-talking old smarm pot who thinks he's the best thing to happen to the sky since rainbows.
13: No wonder you don't like him, then.
12: Yes.
13: He's nicking your act.
12: Okay, Carolyn, let's try it without the camera first. Are you ready?
15: Yes.
12: All right. Go.
15: Hello. It is my very great pleasure to welcome you aboard.
12: Action. Thank you, Arthur. It's usual, in fact, to shout that before the actor begins speaking.
5: Oh, sorry. I was confused by you saying go, and then I thought I'd better say it anyway, you know, to be on the safe side.
12: Let's try again. Arthur, ready to say action?
5: Yep.
12: Carolyn, ready to go?
15: Get on with it.
12: Arthur, go, action. Carolyn, go.
15: Hello. It is my very great pleasure today to welcome you all aboard this MJN air flight.
12: May I stop you there? Try to remember you're the owner of an airline welcoming your passengers, not a monarch addressing her subjects.
15: I fail to see the distinction.
12: Even so, maybe you could try it just a touch less like Queen Victoria recording an answer phone greeting. I mean, you might even try risking a smile. Ah. Do you have anything less sharky?
15: We know you have a wide choice of airlines, and we're delighted you've chosen MJN.
12: Delighted and baffled.
15: Your safety today is our paramount concern.
5: What's paramount?
12: Biggest.
5: Right.
15: So, please pay attention to the safety demonstration, even if you're a frequent flyer, as aircraft may vary.
12: This one especially. From flight to flight, sometimes.
5: And then I do the safety demonstration.
15: Not yet. As owner and manager of MJN Air...
5: Hello.
15: As owner and manager of MJN Air, my first priority is to ensure you have a comfortable and enjoyable flight.
13: Is it? Because that hasn't really been coming across. What's going on?
15: Mr. Alyakin has decreed from his dacha that MJN should have a pre-flight film. He said it would make us look more like a real airline. I pretended not to know what he meant. So Arthur's doing his safety demonstration.
5: But on film. Like in a film.
15: And I'm doing a welcome message.
13: Arthur's doing the safety demo.
5: Yeah.
15: Yes, he is. Why shouldn't he?
12: Arthur does have a rather free-form approach to his art.
5: Oh, we could do it like a disaster movie.
12: For instance?
13: Surely you should do that one, Carolyn.
15: No, I should not.
12: That was the original plan. In fact, we did a trial run this morning, but watching it back, Carolyn was worried she looked rather ridiculous.
13: I'm sure you didn't.
12: Oh, she did. Utterly ridiculous. I didn't say she wasn't right to be worried.
15: Thank you, Douglas.
12: There was a particularly arresting moment when she was in a fully inflated yellow life jacket demonstrating how to use a whistle.
15: Thank you,
12: she looked like a musical grapefruit.
15: That will do.
13: Carolyn, I really feel I ought to do the welcome message. I mean, after all, I am the captain. People want to hear from the captain. They find it reassuring.
15: Martin, when has anyone ever found you reassuring?
13: That's not fair.
15: Look, I'm sorry, but this needs to be calm, relaxed, and authoritative. None of which, I'm afraid, are qualities for which you are famous.
12: Mind you, they're terribly hard qualities to find.
13: I am calm. I'm very, very calm and authoritative. And the other one. What was the other one? I could do that as well. Whatever it was.
12: Relaxed?
13: Yes, I'm very relaxed.
15: All right, give it your best shot.
13: What now?
15: Practice run. Fade up on Captain Martin Creef at the controls. He turns to the camera engagingly and says...
13: I'm not ready.
15: And blackout.
13: What? No.
15: Thank you, Martin. We'll let you know.
13: No, wait. Okay, I'm ready now.
15: Okay, go.
13: Hello. Welcome to MJN Air. My name is Captain Martin Creef, though that doesn't matter. It's all very informal here. Just call me Martin. Well, in the context of this video, anyway. If you actually see me in person, it's probably best you do call me Captain Creef, or just Captain. Just protocol, I'm afraid. If it was up to me, you could call me Marty. No, let's not confuse things. Definitely don't ever call me Marty. Right, so, to recap, hello. I am Captain Martin Captain. Captain Creef. Creef, I mean. Can I start again?
12: You old perfectionist, oh. You.
5: I thought it was great.
15: You think everything's great.
12: To be fair, Carolyn, he was no worse than you.
15: I know. All right. I was hoping to avoid this, but let us bow to the inevitable.

0: to avoid this, but let us bow to the inevitable. Douglas, you can do it.
1: Oh, Carolyn, no.
0: No, I don't like it either, Martin, but since we have a pilot who sounds like Stephen Fry's favourite uncle, we might as well use him. Go on then, Douglas, do your stuff.
2: No, thank you.
0: What?
2: I'd rather not.
0: You'd rather not? But surely, this combines your twin passions, scoring off Martin and the sound of your own voice.
2: Oh, how little you know me. You see, my secret sorrow, Carolyn, is that I suffer from a quite crippling lack of self-confidence.
0: Do you now?
2: Absolutely. It is my curse.
3: Well, that's settled then. I'll do it.
0: No, you won't. So, I can't do it, Martin shouldn't do it, and Douglas won't do it. Great.
4: Shall I do it?
0: No!
4: Hang on, Douglas, I've chopped it again.
2: You see now why I'm carrying the video camera and you're carrying the life jacket.
4: Yeah, fair enough. Douglas, are you really not going to do the welcome speech?
2: It would seem not.
4: Because I think you're being hard on yourself. I think you might be quite good at it if you tried.
2: Don't be ridiculous, Arthur.
4: No, I mean it. I really...
2: Of course I should do it. I would be superb. Welcome to MJN Air. Putting the excitement back into air travel. Sometimes too much so.
4: Oh, yeah, you are. You sound just like one of those guys who does that. Brilliant. Let's go and tell Mum.
2: Not so fast, man cub. If Martin knows I want to do it, he'll put up a fight. A fight I would win, naturally, but why bother? Whereas, if I have to be persuaded to do it, I can get a quid pro quo.
4: What's quid pro quo?
2: Something in return.
4: Right. Like what?
2: Do you know, I haven't even decided yet. Right, into the plane, Garbo. It's time for your close-up.
5: Hello, I'm Captain Martin Creef. Hello. My name is Captain Martin Creef. This is Captain Martin Creef. My name's Captain Martin Creef.
2: Hello, I'm looking for a Captain Martin Creef. Have you seen him?
5: Why can't I make it sound authoritative?
4: Hi, Skip. We come to film my bit. On location.
5: This is Captain Martin Creefsby. I think it's my name.
4: That means in the actual place where the thing is meant to be.
2: You're recording a demo for Carolyn, are you?
4: So in this case, because the scene is set in a plane, we're doing it in the plane.
5: Yeah, Martin. Martin, is this not a captain's name, Martin?
4: Rather than building a set, which we can't afford, apparently.
2: What's a captain's name?
5: Well, yours, for instance. Big surprise. This is Captain Douglas Richardson. You see, it sounds much better.
2: It does sound rather good.
5: Captain da-da-da-da-da. That's what you need, not Captain da-da-da.
0: All right, studio. Are we ready? Camera in position. Lighting rigged.
2: Inasmuch as I'm pointing the camera at him and I've turned the lights on, yes.
0: Ready, Arthur? Oh, I see the hat's back.
4: The hat is paramount.
2: It's certainly biggest. All right, Arthur, in your own time.
4: Who's saying action?
2: You can say action.
4: Action!
2: And go.
4: Good evening, ladies and gentlemen. Or good morning, if it's the morning when you watch this. Or hello, if it's, well, any time, hello. My name is Arthur, and it's my pleasure to be being your cabin crew today, unless it's Mum. If Mum's being your cabin crew today, then it's her pleasure to be being it, and it's my displeasure not to be. But at least I'm here on the video, so it's a little bit me as well, and I'm pleased about that.
2: Very good, Arthur. An excellent start. Shall we, though, stick to the version in the script for now?
4: Oh, yes, OK. What was that again?
2: Hello.
4: Right, yes. Hang on, just let me practice. Hello. Hello. No, hello. Hello. Hello. Hello.
2: Carolyn, you're absolutely sure you don't want to do this yourself?
0: Yes.
4: Hello.
2: Fair enough. I'm sure that's a wise decision.
0: Well, you're the one who said I look stupid in that life jacket.
2: I did, and you do, especially blowing that whistle. Which I've never understood why you have to do, by the way. Frankly, anyone who needs the operation of a whistle explaining to them deserves to drown. Anyway, yes, you look absolutely ludicrous, but on the other hand, the alternative...
4: Hello!
0: The alternative will be fine when he's had a bit of practice.
2: If you say so.

0: Okay, Arthur, let's try the next bit.
1: Okay.
0: Action and also go.
1: Right. Your seatbelt is fastened, adjusted and unfastened like this. Hang on. Sorry, it's different when you're not wearing it. Anyway, what should happen is you put the metal square bit into the metal box of matches bit until it goes click. No, it's more though. No, that's a dolphin. It makes a noise like a dolphin. I don't know what you've done. Now, your nearest exit, which may be behind you, is being pointed out by a member of the cabin crew. Probably me. The other me. The real me. Look at the real me. Now look back at the me. I mean this me. Me. The me that's talking. If the other me's talking as well, then shut up, me. This is my bit.
2: Fine. I will do it.
0: Maybe you're right. So, you'll do the safety demo and the welcome, then. Will you do one in disguise, or is the idea that you're identical twins?
2: No. Obviously, you'll have to do the welcome.
0: Well, as I say, the debilitating shyness. Anyway, changing the subject abruptly and completely, where are we flying next?
2: Rotterdam.
0: Oh, Rotterdam. Lovely place. Awfully near Spa.
2: Where?
0: Spa. Lovely town in Belgium, about 200 miles away. Gave its name to the, the Spa, logically enough. And this weekend, I believe, the site of the Belgian Grand Prix. In fact, Carolyn, a thought has just occurred to me. Would you mind if I nipped over to see it while we're there?
2: Well, you can if you like, but I don't see how you're going to nip 200 miles and back.
0: No. I suppose to do that, I'd require some kind of, flying machine.
2: No, absolutely not. You're not borrowing Gertie to fly yourself to the Grand Prix.
0: That's a shame, because it did occur to me that the excitement of the Grand Prix might be just the thing to put some fire in my belly and help me overcome my terrible fear of cameras.
2: Oh, I see. Not content with exacting a quid pro quo for things you don't want to do, you're now demanding them for things you do.
0: I don't know what you mean.
2: Well, I'm damned if I'm bribing you to do something you want to do anyway.
0: Fine.
3: Good morning, Carolyn.
2: Not in your early. We're not going to Rotterdam till 2.
3: I know, but I know you want to do that film today, and I thought you might want to listen to this first.
2: Martin.
3: I spent the whole of yesterday recording it on my phone, and I think you'll agree it's pretty much exactly what you asked for. Calm, authoritative, relaxed. Listen.
4: Hi, guys. My name's Martin Creef, the captain, and I'm the guy in charge of flying you today. On behalf of the rest of the guys on my team and the guys back on the ground, let me give you guys one hell of a big MJN welcome on board today. Now, before we go right ahead and fly some plane, I'm going to ask you to pay attention to this short safety demonstration. Hey, I know, guys, big yawn, eh? But you know what? It might just save your life. Although, of course, an air accident is statistically incredibly unlikely. Okay. See you on the flip side of the safety demonstration. Ciao.
2: Goodness. That's you being relaxed, is it?
3: Well, relaxed, but authoritative, like a cool teacher.
2: I see. Well, sadly, Professor Fonds, the vacancy has been filled. Martin, could you come here a moment?
3: I am here.
2: How, then, would you evaluate the chances that I am referring to you?
5: Hello. I'm Martin. I'm the captain. Good to meet you.
3: Ah! No, I'm... What do you mean, you're the captain?
5: Yeah, you must be the first officer. Nice to meet you.
3: No, I'm the captain.
5: Oh, I thought I was the captain.
2: Indeed you are. Martin. Martin here is the real captain. Martin here is an actor. He will be playing the captain.
3: But he's dressed as the pilot.
2: I know. They stop at nothing, these actors.
3: The uniform. Where did you get your uniform?
5: Mrs. Nat Chappie supplied it.
2: From a fancy dress shop, actually.
3: But it's nicer than mine.
2: I know. I'll be going back there in future.
0: Morning, all. Oh, hello.
5: Hello, I'm Martin.
0: Goodness. What happened? Did you find a magic lamp?
3: And over here, Douglas.
2: Martin is an actor, Douglas, whom I have hired to do the welcome.
0: Oh.
2: So isn't that sorted out rather cleverly by me, with no need for anyone to get a free trip to Belgium?
0: You know, actually, Carolyn, perhaps I could be persuaded...
2: Right. The plan is we'll rehearse your speech, Martin, in the flight deck on the ground. Then we'll take you with us to Rotterdam so we can film it actually in the air. Douglas, come and help me set up. Martin, put the kettle on. No, not you, Martin. Little Martin.
3: I am not little!
2: Douglas, heel.
6: So, sorry, you're really a pilot?
3: Yes. Yes, I really am. A captain.
6: Right. Jolly good.
3: And you're really not?
6: Not what?
3: A pilot.
6: Yeah. Good heavens, no.
3: Because you really look like one.
6: Do I? Is that a compliment?
3: I would give a year of my life to look like you.
6: Oh. Right, well, thank you.
3: And your name really is...
6: Martin. Hello.
3: You see, when you say it, somehow it works.
4: What's your surname?
6: Davenport.
3: Martin Davenport. Good evening. This is Captain Martin Davenport. Oh, you even got a da-da-da-da name.
6: Sorry, what have I got?
3: So you look more like a captain than me, you sound more like a captain than me, you've got a better uniform than me and a better name than me. You must be very pleased.
6: I really just came here to do a job.
3: Look, just... As an experiment, if you were doing the Falaya approach into Nice with a 20-knot wind from the northeast, which runway would you use?
6: Oh, I've really no idea.
3: Have a guess.
6: Runway B?
3: Runway B? What's that? That's not a runway.
6: Well, that's, as I say...
3: It's either the 04 left or the 04 right.
6: The 04 right?
3: No, left! How can you not know that?
6: Because I'm not a pilot.
3: Such a waste. Such a terrible waste.
1: Hi, chaps. Mum says, are you ready for the rehearsal?
3: No.
0: Yes.
1: Yeah, they're ready.
3: How tall do you think he is?
0: Oh, Martin, I have no idea. 6'1", 6'2".
3: Yeah, perfect height. Taller than most people, but not weird tall.
0: You've really got to let this go, you know.
2: All right, drivers, are you ready to make movie magic? Or at least sit and watch whilst movie magic is made beside you? Come on in, Martin.
6: Hello again.
0: Hello.
3: How tall are you, Martin?
6: Oh, 6'2".
3: Ha! Told you so. Are you married?
6: Yes.
3: Of course you are. Kids too, I expect.
6: Yes, two.
3: Boy and a girl.
6: How did you know?
3: Just a hunch.
2: All right. If we could save the rest of the creepy stalker quiz for later. Let's get going. Little Martin, if you could clear the captain's seat for Big Martin.
3: Seriously, Carolyn, I am not Little Martin.
2: So you keep saying, but the tape measure tells a different tale.
0: You can take my seat, Martin.
2: What? No. No, you stay where you are, Douglas.
0: No, I don't think so. I am, as I believe I'd mentioned before, terribly shy.
2: Oh, don't be so childish.
0: I'm not being childish, but if I can't go to the Grand Prix, I'm not being in the film.
2: Little Martin, it's your lucky day, your big break into the moving pictures. You sit in Douglas's seat and face away from the camera.
3: To the first officer's seat? I'm not a first officer.
2: Martin, will you sit down now? Thank you so much. So, Big Martin.
3: Please, Carolyn.
1: We could call him Paramount Martin.
2: What? Biggest. Fine. Paramount Martin. Now, we'll start with a couple of seconds of the two of you flying. Then you turn in your seat and you say the lines.
6: Okay. How do I look like I'm flying?
2: Well, you put your feet up, play some stupid word game, and gorge yourself on cheese. No, forgive me, I was being satirical. Just grab the control column and look pleased with yourself.
3: Of course, just a suggestion, but it might help if one of us was to say something to ATC. Just request a weather report or something to give it atmosphere.
2: Yes, all right. Paramount Martin, do that.
6: All right. What should I say?
3: Oh, dear, don't you know what to say?
2: Martin, give him something to say.
3: Or I could just say it myself.
2: Okay, fine, but keep it short. And go.
3: Shenwick, Golf Tango India, requesting the weather at Reykjavik.
2: And Paramount Martin, go.
7: Hello. And welcome. On the behalves of all of us, here at M&M Air. Sorry, MJM. Air. We know you have a wide choice of airlines, and we... sorry, it's gone. Line.
0: Well, this is interesting.
6: Is everything all right, do you think?
3: Yeah, I'm sure it is.
6: Why do you think she rushed out like that? And why did she take the other chap with her?
3: Don't know. No idea. No idea at all. Mm. So, Martin, tell me, do you get a lot of work? Are you a busy actor?
7: Well, not a lot of work. No, it's all rather quiet at the moment, I think, for everyone.
3: Right. But you make a living?
7: Well, not entirely from acting, if I'm honest. I do a bit of taxi driving, too, on the side, and to some extent in the centre.
3: Oh, I see. And have you always wanted to be an actor?
7: Oh, always. Always, since I was 5 years old. Absolutely the only thing I've ever wanted to be. And it's so frustrating when you know, without any doubt at all, what you were put on this earth to do, and you just can't seem to persuade anyone else.
3: I can imagine. So, how did Carolyn find you?
7: I'm on this website. I don't normally get anything through it, but this was amazing. She didn't even ask me to audition.
3: Didn't she? Fancy that. And if you don't mind me asking, how much is she paying you?
7: Well, actually, I agreed to waive my fee. You know, it's a good cause, isn't it?
3: What? MJN? No, we're not a good cause. We're a terrible cause.
7: I just wanted to do some acting. No one ever lets me do any acting.
3: Listen, do you live in Fitton, Martin?
7: Yes.
3: Do you want to go for a drink sometime?
7: Martin, look, I'm really sorry. I'm not...
3: Oh, no, I mean... Do you want to go for a pint of bitter or stout?
7: Oh, yes, of course, I'd like that, Martin.
3: So would I, Martin.
2: All right, let's get it over with. I need you to do the welcome.
0: I'll do it if I can go to the Grand Prix.
2: You can't go to the Grand Prix.
0: Then you have your choice of the Martins.
2: Oh, all right. You can...
8: Hello.
2: Kirk, what are you doing here?
8: I've come to take you to the opera.
2: Well, that's tomorrow.
8: No, didn't you get my message?
0: Oh, dear, forgetful old Martin.
2: Hang on. Kirk, say hello and welcome to MJN Air.
0: What?
8: Hello and welcome to MJN Air.
2: Uh-huh.
0: No, absolutely not.
2: Kirk, are you doing anything tonight?
8: Yes, I'm taking you to the opera.
2: Yeah, well, I'm afraid you're not doing that because I'm going to Rotterdam, so I wonder, would you mind coming with me, popping on a fancy dress uniform, and recording MJN's welcome message?
0: No!
8: Oh, why not? Sounds rather fun.
2: Douglas, unfortunately, can't do it because of his crippling shyness.
8: Oh, how sad. If only we could give the poor man the gift of self-confidence.
0: You've made your point, Carolyn. I'll do it. I'm happy to do it. Please.
2: Well, thank you, Douglas, but actually, I think I prefer Herc's voice.
0: What? Oh, rubbish. We hope you have a pleasant flight.
8: We do hope you relax and enjoy your flight.
0: Please do relax. And have an absolutely splendid flight.
8: You simply must have the most awfully lovely super scrumptious flight.
2: All right, stop, both of you, before I drown in syrup. Douglas, if I were to be gracious enough to allow you the favor of providing the MJN welcome message, what is my quid pro quo?
0: Fine, I won't go to the Grand Prix.
2: Ah, but you forget, you were never going to the Grand Prix. So what are you going to do for me? All right, everybody ready? I hereby present MJN Air's first and, please God, last major motion picture. Arthur, press play.
9: Okay, action!
0: Hello. I'm First Officer Richardson. Thank you for choosing MJN Air. We wish you a peaceful and comfortable flight. Your security is very important to us, so please watch the following safety demonstration carefully, even if you are a frequent flyer.
2: And who better to take us through it than...
0: Hello, I'm your steward, Dougie.
10: Oh, God.
0: I'm the First Officer's identical twin brother. MJN Air, proud to be a family business. Before we take off, please give me your full attention as I demonstrate the safety procedures aboard this aircraft.
3: You definitely have our full attention, I promise you that.
9: You look great in my uniform, Douglas. Even the hat.
3: Especially the hat.
2: We're missing it.
0: When instructed, place your life jacket over your head, pass the tapes around your waist, and tie securely in a double bow at your side.
2: What's that fruit I'm thinking of? Like a grapefruit, but even bigger and more yellow.
11: A melon!
0: When you are outside the aircraft, to inflate, pull the red toggle sharply.
2: Beautifully done, don't you agree, Herc?
8: Oh, absolutely. Couldn't have done it better myself. And under no circumstances would have tried.
6: Yes, can we turn it off now?
2: No, certainly not. This is the best fit.
0: There is also a light and a whistle for attracting attention.
2: But, Dougie, I don't understand. How does the whistle work?
12: That was Cabin Pressure by John Finnemore. It stars Stephanie Cole as Carolyn, Roger Allam as Douglas, Benedict Cumberbatch as Martin, and John Finnemore as Arthur. It also starred Anthony Head as Herc, Gus Brown as Martin Davenport. The producer was David Tyler, and the programme was a positive production for the BBC.
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18: Drop Me Here, Darling features Kenneth Connor, Norma Ronald, John Kane, and as Leslie and Caroline Duggan, Leslie Phillips and Jill Bennett. For Leslie Duggan, working as his ex-wife's chauffeur has its ups and downs. The ups include lolling on the couch in Caroline's outer office. The downs include the waspish tongue of Caroline's personal assistant.
19: Are you sure you're comfortable on that couch, Leslie? Is there nothing we can get you? A continental quilt with matching teas made? A dormouse to keep you company? You will ask.
20: That's all right, Claire.
19: Look, this is an office, not a doss house. If you want to sleep, get a job with Vauxhalls.
20: Ever thought of trimming your moustache? You'd make a lovely sergeant major.
19: I am trying to work.
20: Well, what do you think I'm doing?
19: Oh, sorry, Leslie. I thought you were a chauffeur. I didn't know you'd been transferred to log impressions.
20: When you're a chauffeur, driving is only half the job. The other part is waiting for madam. That's what I'm doing now.
19: You're very good at it. Did you do an apprenticeship?
20: What would you like me to do till she wants me? Scrub the floor with a toothbrush?
19: No, scrub your teeth with a floor brush.
20: Idle men is naughty men. Whitewash the coal, polish the kernel. Look, one thing that makes my job bearable is the time off between drives.
19: I hope you learn something from Alan.
20: Hmm?
19: You don't know who I'm talking about, do you? Because you're too tired to remember anything. I refer to our new executive.
20: You fancy him, don't you?
19: Don't be ridiculous.
20: Oh, it's just coincidence that you left your vest off.
19: Look, you won't see him idling. Look where he's got, and he's half your age. He works. He uses his mind. He does a 12-hour day, and then he lies down.
20: Well, I'm lying down without wasting time first.
19: Well, don't be too smug. You might find some changes when Alan's been here a while.
21: Leslie?
20: Coming, madam.
21: Nothing to do, Claire.
19: Oh, yes, I was just...
17: Please get on, love. There's no time for slacking now. Now, Leslie.
20: Where to, madam?
17: We're not going anywhere just yet. This is special. I better lock the door. I don't want us to be disturbed.
20: Oh. You will be gentle with me, won't you?
17: Shut up. The fact is, Leslie, I want your opinion on this.
20: Mm, yes, well, it's a glass of red wine.
17: Now, tell me what you think of it. Take your time.
20: I see.
17: I wondered who to ask, and you're the obvious choice. They all used to ask you about wine when we were married.
20: Yeah.
17: And the articles you used to write, of course, the connoisseur's guide to the wine cellar.
20: Yeah, a bit out of practice since I went bust, darling, but I've tried to keep my nose up. Even with what I can afford to drink now. I can tell you which side of the hill they picked the blackcurrants.
17: But this?
20: Yes. Oh. Ah. Oh. Ho, ho, ho. Oh, cheeky. Oh, would you? Yes, thank you, I will. Yeah.
17: What?
20: I was talking to the wine, darling.
17: Oh.
20: That hint of asperity can only be pre-phylloxera. We're talking about Premier Cru, of course. Delightful legs.
17: Thank you.
20: The wine, darling. Oh. Can it be... Good heavens, I believe this to be nothing less than Chateau Lafitte.
17: Go on.
20: The colour, like the red one sees at the heart of a purple rose. The resonance, a symphony. Lord, darling, this can't be later than 1890. Excuse me, I'm going to cry. Darling, this is nothing less than Chateau Lafitte, 1864.
17: Really?
20: And that suggestion of tannin, slighter than the brush of a mayfly's wing, indicates, yes, that this was shipped in cask and bottled in Scotland. Darling, I believe this to be nothing less than a bottle from the legendary cellar of the late Lord Fife. I congratulate you on the wine discovery of the decade.
17: Thank you.
20: Where on earth did you get it?
17: I made it myself in a bucket.
20: What?
17: Isn't it incredible?
20: But homemade wines are awful. I mean, tastes like a mouthful of dustman's pullover. Yeah, in port side.
17: Normally, they do. I had this amazing find, quite by chance. I was looking for premises in Yeovil, and I was introduced to a small firm with surplus land to sell.
20: Any good?
17: No, but I haven't told them that yet. They make stuff for home brewers. They gave me a glass of this. Just must be nice. Fabulous. They've got this new process for wine kits, and you get a gallon of this for the price of a bottle of supermarket tonic.
20: How do they do it?
17: Well, the Chancellor does it for them. Huge tax on wine, no tax on wine kits.
20: This'll rot the whole wine trade. There'll be vintners jumping off windowsills like lead pigeons.
17: And I want Quantum to reap the benefit.
20: You mean you're going to sell it? Mail order? Chateau Jackson Tom.
17: Oh, not only that. The other firm's too small for big production. I want to make it myself.
20: Oh, they'll never let you. This could make more money in a year than British Steel lose in an hour.
17: It wouldn't occur to them. They just said the local make-it-yourself freaks. They haven't twigged it or sold to Joe Public.
20: I see.
17: But I don't want them twigging till they've sold me a license for manufacture, so please keep it absolutely secret.
20: Oh, you trust me.
17: I haven't even told Claire. You see why I'm glad you've got Alan Archer. With him in the office, I can devote more time to the wine kit project.
20: A bit of a whiz kid, I'm told. Mm. Surprised he hasn't started his own business.
17: I think he's waiting for the right opportunity. In the meantime, we're fortunate to have him.
20: I can scarcely believe our luck.
17: Actually, I want to talk to you about that. You see, to make the job attractive enough, I've had to offer one certain fringe benefits.
20: No, he's excused the office party.
17: Such as the use of my role.
20: Oh, but darling, if he's off in your car, that won't leave me a lot to do, will it?
17: Ah.
20: So I won't be chauffeuring quite so much then. Oh, well, it can't be helped. I'll be able to fit in the time, I expect. No, don't worry about me, darling.
17: When he's using the car, you'll be in it.
20: No, I wouldn't put it like that. What? I'd hate to be idle. Oh, yeah, I'll cope.
17: I mean, you'll be driving him.
20: What?
17: As well as me. It'll mean a little more work. But as you say, you hate being an idol. Now, I said we'd pick him up at his house. Ready?
5: Mr. Archer?
21: Oh, hey, you're the quantum driver, right?
5: Yes, sir. I have the car outside, sir.
21: Great! Listen, no sirs with me. I'm Al.
5: Oh. I'm Leslie.
21: Get along fine, Les. Oh, Caroline's in the back.
5: No, allow me.
21: Wrong, Les.
5: Hmm?
21: I look like the Princess of Wales?
5: Well, I've never seen her in the flesh.
21: You don't open doors for me. That's Ramesses the Second stuff. Relax, okay?
5: Yeah, I can see it'll be a pleasure driving you. Al.
17: Alan.
21: Hi.
17: Office, please, Leslie. So, now you two have met.
21: Right. How long has Les been with you?
17: This year. You know he's my ex-husband.
21: What were you before, Les?
5: Her husband. Oh, I see what you mean. Yeah, then I was in property. Hey, you know what happened to that, yes. You've seen Sink the Bismarck, yeah. Mm. What about you, Al?
21: East End slum, reform school, 2 years sweeping roads, then foul a mail order.
17: From office boy to manager in 5 years, Leslie. Isn't that good?
5: Yes. Well, if I'd started with the same advantages...
17: He launched their 5 best lines. We're very lucky to have you, Alan, aren't we, Leslie?
5: Yes, I must admit I was expecting some spoilt brat. But I was wrong. He says he'll open his own doors.
21: No worries, Les. All I care about is efficiency.
5: Mm?
21: Caroline, I thought I'd start by cutting fat in our operation.
17: Well, you're welcome to try, but you'll find I run a fairly tight ship.
21: No, excuse me. The new boy sees things you don't.
17: Like what?
21: Okay, let's look at it for instance. Like this car.
17: I'm not giving up my rolls. I've just had new curtains put in.
21: The rolls is good. Advertises success. Fine investment. Let's just lose the fat.
17: But I don't want to give up Leslie either.
21: Okay, Les. No need for your neck to go blotchy. I didn't mean lose you. Chauffeur's useful. Means we can work in the back.
17: Well, then there's nothing else to cut.
21: Where'd you get your petrol?
17: We've got an account with the Kensington Garage.
21: And pay through the nose.
17: Well, it's very good petrol.
21: Flying some garage Sidcup. 20p cheaper.
17: Maybe, but the cost of
21: getting
17: there... Hang
21: on. Just whip out the trusty calculator... Still save 1.53%. Hundreds a year.
17: Wow. That never crossed my mind.
21: Okay, Les, here's what we do. Every time the tank's low, you drive to Sidcup and back.
5: What? But it's 10 miles across London. Look.
21: What about servicing?
17: Oh, Park Lane motors are wonderful.
21: I'll bet they are. Tell me, Les, what's a pair of overalls and a tin of Swarfiga cost?
5: Well, £10, I should think.
21: Draw that from petty cash. Jack up the car and lube it tomorrow.
5: Me? No, I'm not a mechanic. I just drive. I don't know how to service cars.
21: You're in luck. The firm will pay for you to learn. Night school, motorcraft, say, 4 evenings a week.
5: What? Look, I'm not paid to crawl around in pools of oil.
21: Maybe next year we'll buy you a trolley. There. Save us about, £1,000 a year already.
17: Incredible. Oh, why didn't I think of that?
5: Because you've not had Gestapo training. Now, look.
21: Now then, how often is the car idle?
17: Oh, perhaps 2 days a week. I don't use it.
21: Okay. Every day we don't need the car, we hire it out. There's an agency.
17: Oh, no. It might get abused.
21: Oh, you won't allow that, will you, Liz?
5: I should think not. I mean, I'm... Hey, wait a minute. Wait. How would I be able to stop it?
21: Well, you go along as part of the deal. They pay more for a driver. That'll bring us in, say 2,000. Almost pay your running costs.
17: Alan, you are brilliant.
5: Excuse me, I hate to be a drag, and please don't think I'm coming the wet army blanket. You know, but aren't I going to be a teeny bit busy?
17: He has a point, Alan.
21: And when he takes his cap off, you can see it. Listen, what's the one thing a chauffeur's got plenty of?
5: Blisters?
21: Time. Always hanging round between jobs.
17: You're right, of course. It's often upset me to see Leslie idle, and I know Leslie feels the same.
5: So that's settled, then, yes. Well, sure, there's nothing else I can do. Mm? Look, why don't I walk to Kuwait? I could get the petrol wholesale. I'm sure it's cheaper. Oh, and another thing, would you hitch a van on the back of the car? I'll do an ice cream round. Yeah. And once a week, I'm not at night school. Do you want any laundry done?
21: You must be out of your gourd, Les. You won't have time for all that.
5: Oh, I should think not.
21: Because I'll have more jobs for you later.
5: Oh.
21: For now, you relax.
19: But Leslie, isn't he wonderful?
5: Oh, yes. The mail order's Gary Glitter.
19: He's only been here a week and it's like a breath of fresh air.
5: Yeah, right up your shorts.
19: I mean, the economies he's made. Why didn't we think of delivering local letters by hand?
5: That reminds me, Claire. Have you anything to put on my corns?
19: I'll boil you some creosote. But it's healthy exercise for you. And look what we save on postage. It's lateral thinking. Alan sees things we never did. Like you, exhausted.
5: Look, I don't mind telling you, Claire. I'm seriously thinking of handing in my perforated driving gloves. Just one more thing and I'll resign.
19: Ooh, what kind of thing?
5: A private income. Yeah. It's only poverty that keeps me here, you know. It's hard to save money when you spend it all.
19: And you never get another job with your back trouble.
5: What back trouble?
19: You can't get off it in the mornings.
5: I hardly have a chance to get on it. Night classes till 10. Mind you, I'm so tired when I get there, I don't take anything in.
19: So what else is new?
5: Last night, teacher almost made me stand in the corner with a funnel on my head. And that reminds me, I must take a spark plug to leave on his desk.
19: Well, you must admit Alan's made us more cost-effective. Look how he found us extra office space.
5: You know, personally, I think we needed the staff toilet.
19: All we have to do is cross the road and use the one in the warehouse.
5: You tried in the rush hour, then. Squirming on the curb, you know. Waiting for a gap in the juggernaut.
20: Sure.
5: You take your life in your hands with every cup of tea.
19: Well, Caroline's pleased.
5: Yeah, well, she would be. She's got her own executive suite. Though I'm sure it's against the factory acts. If I knew what they were, I'd complain.
1: Ah, Leslie, I want to book you for Thursday.
5: I'll check my worksheet. I might be able to fit you in. Now, between digging the inspection pit and painting the warehouse.
1: Ask Alan very nicely if he can postpone those. I want him to drive me to Yeovil.
5: Yeovil?
1: To see about, you know.
5: What? Oh, yeah, oh, you mean the
1: walls have ears.
5: Yes.
1: Sorry, wall. I mean, sorry, Claire. It's confidential. I've only told Leslie because I have to. But when I've closed the deal, you'll be the first to know.
20: Hi! No, don't move.
5: What are you doing with that stopwatch?
20: Okay, Liz, just act like I'm not here.
5: But I don't feel like smiling.
20: Time and motion.
1: Later, if you don't mind, Alan. Come into my office, Leslie, and we'll discuss some, you know, that matter.
5: Oh, right, right.
20: What's that about?
19: Some secret deal.
20: Oh.
19: I'd like to say, Alan, how thrilling and instructive it is working with you. Tell me, Alan, with all your talent, what stopped you starting your own business?
20: I'd have to go to the office party.
19: No. Seriously, what's held you back? Lack of capital?
20: No, got my stash. I'm waiting for the right opportunity. One big idea set me up. Meantime, I can learn a lot from Caroline. But, this secret deal... You know all about it, of course.
19: No, but she's told Leslie, and he can't keep secrets. I knew by October what he was getting me for Christmas. I caught him looking for the size on my handkerchief.
20: Yeah. Well, when old Les comes out, can you tell him I want him? Oh, yeah, and book a table for two at the Steak and Spurren, 1 o'clock.
5: Ah, there you are, Al. I got your message.
21: Sit down, Liz. Great to see you.
5: This is where the young executive eats, eh? I like the daggers on the wall. What did you want me for? Carry your doggy bag?
21: I want to buy you some lunch.
5: What?
21: Is that so surprising?
5: Well, it's like Attila the Hun giving book tokens. What's the catch? Look, I can't stay long if I'm stripping down the big end.
21: Forget it. Take the rest of the day off.
5: Are you all right? I mean, you haven't been working too hard.
21: No?
5: Remind me what it feels like, then.
21: See, Les, I've been thinking. Maybe you have been working too hard. At the wrong jobs. You've been wasted.
5: Yeah, that's what it feels like.
21: I want you to take more part in the decision-making process. Man of your ability driving a car? That's the bins.
5: What, do you mean that?
21: Look, how would you like an executive role?
5: No, thanks, no bread for me. Oh, I see what you mean, yeah. Executive. Executive? You're right. I've often told Madam I should be upped. She won't listen, though.
21: No, I'm sure I could use my influence.
5: Really? Mm. Obviously, I've misjudged you. Al, executive, eh? Look, you won't regret this. I come with my own pen set.
21: Oh, not so fast. Whoa, you'll have to convince me.
5: Convince you how?
21: Well, let me sound your reactions to something like, this secret deal, for instance.
5: Secret? Oh, the wanker.
21: Not so loud. Executives have got to be discreet.
5: Oh, yes, of course, yes.
21: Caroline wouldn't thank you for spreading this round, right?
5: No, I should think not. Someone could step in with an offer and beat her to it.
21: Uh-huh, Les, you're the right stuff. Oh. They'd step in with an offer
5: to Orchard Brew. Mm.
21: Ah, of course. They'd be on the first plane
5: Hardly worth getting a plane to Yeovil.
21: Yeovil, yeah. Yeovil.
5: Why are you taking notes?
21: Just checking your fact retention. Hallmark of the executive.
5: I can do better than that. I remember the address and the owner's name.
21: You're incredible, Les.
5: Yeah, 14 Cheddar Lane.
21: 14 Cheddar Lane.
5: Name's Crab.
21: Crab. Got it.
5: Yeah.
21: So, give me your opinion of the deal.
5: Oh, a real coup worth millions. I agree with her. Best wine kits ever made.
21: And how would you handle the bargaining?
5: Oh, same as her. Play it cool. Slip in an offer, you know, casually. Don't let on there's big potential.
21: Shrewd, Les, shrewd. We'll talk some more while we eat. And Les, I wouldn't mention our little chat to Caroline.
5: Huh?
21: If we're going to promote you, I have to choose the right moment. I don't have to tell you how to keep a secret.
1: Oh, I love this West Country air. That was a very pleasant drive, Leslie. Well done.
5: Thanks. Shall I come into Orchard Brew with you?
1: Oh, if you want. Why?
5: Get used to negotiating methods. In case someone may be an executive. Not that that's likely, of course.
1: All right. The main thing is to clinch the deal as quick as possible. I've only waited this long to check I can manage the output. Good afternoon. Mrs. Duggan to see Mr. Crabb.
4: Oh, would you go straight through, please? Mr. Crabb is expecting you.
1: Thank you.
7: Ah, Mrs. Duggan. Come on in. Oh, what can I do for you, officer?
1: Oh, this is my chauffeur.
7: Oh, I thought he was customs and excise. That's the peak cap. But of course, you're much too tall. They pays us the odd visit, you know, but fortunately, to little avail. There's no duty on our kits. Can I offer you a mango juice?
5: Well, actually, I'm trying to give it up.
7: Well, you've had it before. Well, I'm sure Mrs. Duggan will have a little drop of the wine on which she complimented us so graciously.
1: Lovely.
7: Can't offer you a drop, can I?
5: You could try.
7: Oh, no, you're driving, eh? Perhaps you could stretch a point and offer you a parsnip beer. I don't think it's alcoholic. No one ever drunk enough to find out.
5: Sounds super.
7: One of our most popular lines. We sold several dozen bottles of it last year. Now, Mrs. Duggan, I imagine you wish to see me about the land?
1: Yes, I wanted another look at it.
7: You're very welcome.
1: There's another little thing, hardly worth mentioning. Your wine kits. I've got a small outlet in London. I'd like to see how they go. Knowing you just produce enough for your regular customers, I wondered if you'd license me to make my own.
7: Oh, dear me, how extraordinary. I should be happy too, Mrs. Duggan, but you see...
22: Telegram.
7: Oh, thank you. Excuse me. Oh, no, Mrs. Duggan. This is for you.
1: It can't be. No one knows that I'm here.
5: Except Alan.
1: Oh, don't be silly. He's the last person I'd tell.
5: Yes. What?
1: Accept my resignation effective today. Stop. Sorry, Les, don't order the golf clubs. You blab too much. Love, Alan Archer.
7: But that's a young man.
1: What?
7: Yeah, he came to see me yesterday. Most generous. He offered me £20,000 for all rights in the wine kits.
17: But how did you find out about it? I mean...
7: Yeah, well, of course, I jumped at it. I signed on the spot.
17: Well, I've only just
7: so
17: told...
7: The wine kit line, you see, it belongs to Mr. Archer now.
17: You, Leslie...
7: No doubt if you approach him, he will accommodate you.
17: Thank you, Mr. Crabb. Somehow I doubt it. Well, Leslie, I think I'll drive myself back. I'd better keep my hands occupied.
20: Yeah, you mean I'm to be a passenger?
17: No, you are to be a hitchhiker. I don't want to see you again till you've had your brain lanced.
19: Have you seen the business pages?
17: No. It'll be all budget.
19: Not quite.
20: Shall I put the radio on and see what the Chancellor's done? I want to see if fags have gone up. I don't smoke, but I can gloat. Yes, well, I'll go back to shutting up, shall I? Yes, Leslie, you do that.
19: Listen to this, Caroline. Chateau DIY. Tasters who raved over Orchard Brew wine kits can now be assured of a regular supply. The first kits left Archer Wine's new factory today. Whiz kid Alan Archer, who cut his teeth in the rough and tumble of mail order, looks set to make his first million. I've sunk everything into this, he grinned. This is where I clean up. Well, I'd better stop there and consider Leslie's feelings.
17: He won't have any where I'm going to hit him. Of course, it's poor old Crab, I'm sorry for. 20,000 was my deal. He'd have got that every month. Oh, well, this is a perfect time to hear the budget. I couldn't feel any worse. Switch it on.
9: And that's as we expected, of course, though it is another blur for the tobacco industry.
4: One moment, Dominic. There's more news just coming in from the House. The Chancellor's announced a new tax on home winemaking products.
9: Well, well. Obviously, it will make home winemaking less attractive and drive people back to the off-license, if they haven't been driven there by the rest of the budget.
17: Good Lord! Did you hear that?
19: Yes. So much for artful Alan Archer. A mixture of egg and wine all over his face.
17: And we're not involved.
19: No.
17: I can't think where we went right. Leslie?
20: Yes?
17: Take the petty cash and go down to the off license. And darling?
20: Yes?
17: Thanks for being a stupid, half-witted blabbermouth.

Leslie Phillips and Jill Bennett starred in Drop Me Here, Darling. Also featured were Kenneth Connor, Norma Ronald and John Kane. The program was written by Andrew Palmer and produced by Edward Taylor.

0: south, south. 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
1: With your honour's leave, I would like to close the case on behalf of the defendant.
2: Indeed you may.
1: Indeed I shall.
2: Indeed, proceed.
1: Quite. Your honour, I submit that the plaintiff has utterly failed to substantiate his claim. He alleges breach of contract, but he has produced no evidence of a contract. Not a whiff.
2: Not a sniff.
1: Indeed not.
2: Indeed, sir.
1: Indeed. If there is no evidence of a contract, then there can be no evidence of a breach.
2: Indeed.
1: Quite. Your honour, the plaintiff's case should fail. It does fail. It must fail.
2: Well, if I may say so, Mr. Dalton, a point powerfully made by Mr. Fuller Carp.
3: Powerfully made, indeed.
2: Quite.
1: Yes!
2: Surely there is little or nothing you can say to persuade me.
3: Your honour, I would seek only to lodge one matter. The apparent shortage of evidence is not in itself a bar to your honour taking a robust view of what might, had that apparent shortage been less apparent, have been the case. I lodge that point before your honour and the great architect of the universe.
2: Yes, the great, yes, indeed, I see. A point of equal force, but a bit stronger, really, yes. I'm entirely persuaded, Mr. Dalton. I find for the plaintiff.
1: What?
2: Yes, absolutely. What is apparent is not always what is real, apparently.
1: Are you senile?
2: What?
1: I beg your pardon, Your Honour. With the utmost respect, are you senile?
2: My mind has been made up, Mr. Fuller Carp.
1: What? By that rubbish? I can't have lost. I've been really nice to you.
4: How'd you get on, sir? Did you win?
1: For goodness sake, Vincent, would you please allow me to get through the door before you start cross-examining me on each tiny detail of my day?
4: I do apologise, sir. Just trying to take an interest.
1: Yes, well, that's very good of you, Vincent. Thanks. I had the judge eating out of my hand. I was playing the old fool like a violin. You know that charm thing I do?
4: Well, when you make the sucking noise through your teeth.
1: No, I don't do that now.
4: You did used to make quite an impression with that sucking noise.
1: Don't understand it. He was agreeing with me on every point at issue. Everything was going right. I had my smile wrapped around him like a comfort blanket.
4: So what happens?
1: I make a short but devastating closing address, finishing with my should fail, must fail, will fail speech.
4: Well, that shouldn't fail. I mean, it mustn't fail. It failed, then.
1: My bloody opponent stands up, some bloke called Dalton, bangs on about some great architect, and asks the judge to lodge a victory, at which point his honour, Judge Alzheimer, collapses in a heap and fines against me.
4: You're joking, sir. He actually mentioned the great architect.
1: Yes, and it wasn't even a building case. I think he was as gaga as the judge.
4: Oh, no, sir, he wasn't mad. He was a mason.
1: What?
4: He was a Freemason. The great architect of the universe is the way Masons refer to the big G. You know, God.
1: Oh, come on, Vince. You can't win cases in an English court just because the judge knows you've rolled your trouser leg up. Can you?
4: Why did he keep using the word lodge? It's a classic way for Masons to make themselves known to each other.
1: Well, you're very knowledgeable about all this, Vincent. Next you'll tell me that you're a Mason.
4: Well, I used to be.
1: Now I know this is nonsense. Once you're a Mason for life.
4: Well, not unless you supply your lodge with a consignment of pinafores which allegedly contained lice.
1: You really were a Freemason?
4: The infestation was never proved. Go about baring your breast all the time, you're bound to get a certain number of itchy nibbles.
1: This is outrageous. It's perverting the course of justice. I'm going to appeal. Nope, I'll take this to the Bar Council.
4: You think there aren't any Masons at the Bar Council? You'd be better off trying to find yourself a lodge. Once you're a Mason, every other Mason in the country becomes bound to stretch forth the hand of kindness to you. That includes other barristers, judges, the Lord Chancellor.
1: Yeah, some barristers may need that kind of thing to kickstart an ailing career, but I think I'm rather above that, actually.
5: Hello, John. How did your case go? Did you win?
1: Good Lord, if you listen to some members of these chambers, you'd think that court cases were simply about winning and losing.
5: Oh, you lost. Sorry.
6: I'm back! You're a bull-deady buffer in a wig, wig, wig, in a wig, in a wig, wig, wig.
1: Are you inebriated?
6: Don't be silly.
7: We're drunk on victory.
6: Girl power hits Southwark Crown Court.
5: You won. Brilliant.
6: This is Esther Somerton, my co-defence counsel in the Crown against Dunn and Hawkins. She's absolutely brilliant. I'm totally mad.
8: I'm insane, Your Honour.
6: Esther, this is John Fuller Carp, my head of chambers, Vince, our clerk, and Hillary, my roommate.
4: How long were the jury out for, miss?
8: Oh, let's put it this way. I hardly had time to finish having a pee.
5: What do you think swayed them?
7: The hormone defence. At the time of the alleged shoplifting, both defendants were rendered incapable of criminal intent by reason of period pains.
8: What?
6: Yeah. Was it explained to the judge that the female menstrual cycle wasn't a lady's road race across France? We were home and dry.
1: Brilliant. I'll remember that next time I'm in court. With the utmost regret, Your Honour, my client can't give evidence this afternoon as she'd rather eat chocolates, watch an Australian soap opera and cry.
7: It's a perfectly legitimate defence.
6: What's the matter? You had a bad morning?
1: No, not really. Oh, just a bit unlucky, that's all. My client wasn't having a period. Incredibly bad luck. Still, I suppose you've been asking a lot from a retired male stockbroker.
6: There is no need for that. We're just pleased that we won the case.
1: It's all about winning with you people, isn't it? Vince, I'd like a word with you in my room, if you don't mind.
4: Right you are, sir.
7: Oh, dear. Did the mouth of the South put a foot in it?
6: No, he's always in a grump when he's lost a case. Which means he's always in a grump.
7: Well, sod work for the rest of the afternoon. Then I think that we should go out and celebrate. Are you up for it?
6: Oh, yeah, be there or be circular.
7: The Bar Gay and Lesbian Society are having a bash tonight.
6: Right.
7: They've got a brilliant bar and everyone's completely bonkers.
6: Right, okay. Why not?
7: Okay, how does the 7:30 sound?
6: It sounds like a very good time indeed.
7: Okay, 7:30. See you later.
6: Bye.
1: Oh, Vincent, do sit down.
4: Thank you, sir.
1: Not at all. I think it's very important we have these chats. Look, Vincent, it's no secret that I haven't been having the best of luck with cases recently, and that is in no way meant to be a criticism of you.
4: Oh, of course not, sir. It's just the way it goes sometimes. Can't win a case to save your life, your confidence starts to go, you begin to doubt your ability to persuade a child, let alone a judge.
1: Yes, but that never lasts.
4: No, of course not, no. Eventually, you become resentful of other people's success. You start to think they're laughing at you behind your back when they're just having a laugh at their own victories. Then you become bitter. You look for quick fixes, easy answers, even if those answers mean that you compromise your principles.
1: Yes, well, as I said, I think it's terribly important that we have these chats. Now, you've been thinking of our discussion earlier today, and, well, the Masons do an awful lot of charity work, don't they?
4: Now you're talking, sir.
1: The charity side of it, that's the only aspect of the thing that appeals at all. Mm. Tell me, how does one go about applying to become a Freemason?
4: Well, I wouldn't accept you if you applied, sir.
1: Oh, now, come on, Vincent. You know those misconduct charges contain very little of substance. Yes, I suppose it's all very politically correct nowadays. You're not supposed to hit a child witness.
4: No, it's not that, sir. The Masons don't accept applications for membership. They approach men of standing who they think are fit and proper candidates.
1: Ah, I see. Yes, sir. Well, of course, that's a far better system.
4: You're doing that sucking thing, sir. I wouldn't mention it, only I know you spent a lot of money on the sessions.
5: Oh, Ruth, hi. Can I come in?
6: Hilary, this is your office as well.
5: By the way, I thought your friend Esther was really nice.
6: Yeah, she's great, isn't she? She's completely outrageous and a total mad person.
5: It's brilliant the way you can meet another barrister at court and just hit it off immediately. You two seem to have no problem just being friendly.
6: Oh, no. Esther's very friendly and so am I. And so there's no reason why we shouldn't really be friendly to each other.
5: No, it's great.
6: Exactly what two friendly people would do.
5: I know, it's really friendly.
6: All right, Hilary, no, I don't think she's gay. In answer to your subtextual question.
5: What question?
6: Oh, come on, it's been on your mind from the moment you walked in.
5: It hasn't. I promise, I never thought she was a homosexually gay lesbian. I just thought she was very friendly, honestly.
6: Yes, and that's exactly what I...

0: Literally gay lesbian.
1: I just thought she was very friendly, wasn't
2: she? And that's exactly what I think. She's friendly.
1: No question about it.
2: None at all. She might not be gay, you know. I mean, it is possible.
1: Oh, no, it is possible not to be gay, definitely.
2: What if she is gay? I mean, she wasn't asking me out on a date, was she? It was to celebrate with drinking giggles, just being friendly.
1: That's it. I mean, there's no difference between someone who's gay being friendly and someone who isn't of the gay grouping being also as friendly.
2: That's right. That is absolutely right. This. Well, why does she suggest meeting at the Bar Gay and Lesbian Society bar tonight in the bar?
1: Well, she just said it was a really good bar, you know, a good atmosphere.
2: Yes, that's right. Of course she did.
1: And, for what it's worth, I thought it was very nice that she gave you a kiss on the way out.
2: Yeah. What is wrong with you, Hilary? You are making it sound so sordid.
1: I'm not. I'm sorry. I don't mean to, because it isn't. I mean, how can something friendly be sordid? It can't. It isn't.
2: No, you're right. This is just so unlike me. I'm stressing myself out over a completely innocent invitation to go and have a couple of drinks.
1: That's all it is.
2: That's all. I want you to come with me.
1: What? Well, why? I can't. I've got swimming. I'm going to start swimming classes. I haven't told you about it, or anyone, because it's recent-ish. A recent development, this desire to swim.
2: Please, Hill. You are just so bloody uptight. Do you know that? You're scared. You're scared to go out for a harmless bit of fun just because you think you'd be with the pink majority.
1: That's not true.
2: How many friends of yours are gay?
1: Oh, that's not a fair question. I haven't got any friends at the moment.
2: Oh, please come with me, Hilt. Pretty please.
1: No, I will definitely not.
2: Pleasy, wheezy, lemon, squeezy.
1: I'm sorry. My mind's made up. I will definitely not. Stay, not for the whole evening.
3: Would all parties in the crown against Luigi the stiletto mad dog Benedini proceed to court 7, where the judge is now prepared to talk things through reasonably.
4: Well, Vince, Christopher Wakeley, is he or isn't he?
5: I'm not sure, sir. I mean, they don't wear a big M tattooed to their foreheads. Vince, you're not making this easy.
4: You don't have to do it today, sir.
5: I'm in court in 10 minutes. Just go back to chambers and leave this to me, will you?
4: Very well, sir.
6: Christopher, how on earth are you? You look tremendous. Still throwing money at that old wreck of a yacht of yours?
7: I'm afraid you have me at a momentary disadvantage.
6: I'm sure I haven't. No one ever has Christopher Wakeley at a disadvantage, and if they do, it isn't for long.
7: That's very kind of you. Have we been against one another?
6: Not against one another, but we've bumped into one another enough times in the roving room over the years. John Fuller Carp, head of chambers at Four Court Buildings?
7: Right. In a general way, yes. The face.
6: Yeah. Wonderful court building, this, don't you think?
7: Yes.
6: Porticos, vaulted ceilings. They must have had a great architect, I'd have thought.
7: Yes. Would you excuse
6: me? Very possibly the great architect.
7: Very possibly. Do you mean Wren?
6: In what sense?
7: Well, he was a great architect. Look, I'm afraid I really must...
6: Well, perhaps there was one still greater than he.
7: Yes, maybe. Would you mind...
6: Look, Christopher, there's no easy way to say this, but I wear a pinafore at home. To do the washing up.
7: Really? Don't you find that a bit silly?
6: Oh, no, not at all. I find it extremely dignified. I'm very proud to wear my pinafore. Though I wouldn't mind wearing a slightly different one in the evening. With you, perhaps?
7: Look, this is all rather embarrassing.
6: Well, look, I know that, strictly speaking, that you should have approached me, but, well, I'm just very instinctive about these things.
7: Look, you're terribly sweet and rather lovely, but I can't. Damn it. I'm married and knew it wouldn't be a physical thing when I married her, but I'm determined to give it another chance. I'm sorry. Goodbye.
6: Extraordinary.
0: Mr. Fullercart?
4: Yes?
0: Ashok Gupta. I'm prosecuting counsel in your case this afternoon.
4: Oh, really? Well done. I think a lot more of you

0: People should prosecute.
1: Oh, no, sorry. That sounded awful. It wasn't meant to be. Sorry. Actually, my tobacconist is Asian. Wonderful, jolly fellow.
2: I couldn't help overhearing a bit of your conversation with Chris Wakeley.
1: Ah, yes. Curious, yes. We were at cross purposes, I think.
2: You have an interest in the great architect.
1: Oh, no, not really, you know. I like great architecture, like the next man.
2: Do you believe in a supreme being, Mr. Fullercar?
1: You mean the Lord Chancellor?
2: Do you sincerely desire the intellectual and moral improvement of yourself and your fellow creatures?
1: Well, a bit, yes. What's all this about?
2: I'm a mason.
1: Oh, really? They allowed you in? That's marvellous. Oh, well, I shouldn't have much trouble then, should I?
3: How'd you get on, sir? Did you find one?
1: As a matter of fact, I didn't need to find one. I was approached.
3: Ah, well done, sir.
1: Yes, it was well done, and no thanks to you, honestly. I felt like an idiot wandering around the robing room in a wig gown and both trouser legs rolled up. Luckily, it was a warm day. I managed to carry it off with a certain amount of style.
3: It worked, then.
1: Well, you see, it was my worthiness. They only approach worthy men. I realise now it's just a matter of time. I'm going to be initiated at the lodge tomorrow evening.
3: Well, that's excellent, sir. You'll enjoy that.
1: Yeah, actually, Vince, I was going to ask you, you know, in general terms, what happens at the initiation? Not that I'm anxious about the ritual. I mean, I was debagged at school enough times.
3: You've got nothing to worry about.
1: Oh, thank God. I mean, good.
3: Once you've removed your outer garments and been blindfolded, it's all over in under an hour.
1: You have to be undressed for an hour in front of a group of men? They don't actually do anything to you, though, do they?
3: Well, I mean, they put the hangman's noose round your neck, but that's more symbolic.
1: More symbolic than what?
3: Oh, I don't know, than the dagger, I suppose.
1: Dagger? What dagger? You never mentioned a dagger when you got me involved in all this.
3: Well, they have to have a dagger. I mean, what other razor-sharp implement can they use to hold against the candidate's left breast?
1: They hold it against your left breast? You mean near the nipples?
3: You could ask them not to.
1: Oh, yes, they're going to love that, aren't they? I want to become a mason, worshipful master, but I've got sensitive nipples, so would you mind reinventing your centuries-old ceremony to accommodate my tits? They'll have me down as a troublemaker. I know what it'll be like. The other masons will give me apple pie beds on Masonic trips to France and squeeze mucus into my toothpaste.
3: Sir, you're overreacting.
1: Why does this always have to happen to me? Well, I'm sorry. I'd love to win more cases and do the, you know, what...
3: Charity work.
1: Charity work, yes. Yes, but I'm not putting my breasts through some ridiculous 14th century charade for anyone.
3: You can't just tell them to... Forecourt Buildings. Yes, he is here, but he's a bit, well, he's got quite a bit on his chest at the moment.
4: Do you want to go in then, or what?
5: Oh, it's okay, thanks. I'm waiting for a friend.
4: Ruth, it's me, Hillary.
5: Oh, Hillary! What are you wearing?
4: Oh, nothing really. My motorcycle jacket. Yeah, they're just as effective, apparently, even if you've only got a bicycle.
5: Your hair's all tousled and you're unshaven.
4: Oh, is it? I didn't notice.
5: This is crazy! You don't have to put on an act just because we're going to a gay get-together. And you don't have to be paranoid.
6: Hi, Ruthie, baby. You look fabulous.
5: Yes! Well, thanks.
6: Hello, Brill. I'm really glad you came as well.
4: Oh, yeah, you know, I'm really up for it.
6: Come on, you nutters, let's go in. Come and have a drink, Ruth. There are some people at the bar I want you to meet.
5: Right.
6: You don't mind me carrying her off for a bit, do you, Hill?
4: No, no way. In no way do I mind. No.
7: Hillary!
4: Judge Brilly.
7: Hillary!
4: Judge Brilly.
7: What a nice surprise. How are you?
4: Oh, fine. You know, fit. With all the sports. And I do quite a lot of logging outdoors as well. So.
7: Really?
4: Oh, yes. Chopping and chipping. Anyway, enough about me. I didn't realise that you were liked parties. You know what it's like, you see a judge on the bench and you're just going to think, oh, there's a judge who sits on the bench, not a person who, in his spare time, has made a lifestyle decision to go to parties.
7: Hillary, are you talking about the fact that I'm gay?
4: No, never. I'd never suggest that to anyone.
7: Well, I am. I've never made a secret of it.
4: Are you? No, you shouldn't. I mean, you should make a secret of it. It's a wonderful alternative way of living. I've thought about it myself. Not a lot, but a bit. And who knows, I might have given it a go, only I've been pretty busy with work for the last 15 years. Also, I do a lot of cycling.
7: Hilary, it's totally your call. Don't let anyone else pressurise you. Your head's going to be a huge, storm-damaged mixture of feelings and emotions, but the fact that you're here says a lot.
4: No, you don't understand. I'm here with a woman. You know, a female person who is also a woman.
7: Are you going out?
4: Oh, no. Well, we're not going out. I mean, we could be going out, biologically. There's nothing to stop that at all. It's just that we're not at the moment yet, but we might in the future. I think I'd rather like a drink.
7: Look, Hilary, as long as you're true to yourself, whatever decision you make is the right one. Good luck.
4: Thank you very much, Your Honour.
6: Two large martinis, and I told the barman not to stint on the large. I know. Let's do that thing with the olive. You know, where you try and pass it from mouth to mouth. It's totally insane.
5: Oh, I don't know that game. What a shame. Sounds fun.
6: Here, your head case. I'll show you.
5: I know, don't. Don't show me.
6: What?
5: No, don't show me. Because it's not mad enough. Let's make it madder. Yes, that's right. Let's go to the opposite side of the room, yard the part, and throw the olive at each other, and see if we can catch it in our mouth.
6: Ruth Quirk, what planet are you from?
5: Bradford originally, now fighting out of Notting Hill.
6: My bones want to do that rhythm thing. Come on, let's have a bop.
5: Why don't we just sit down and talk instead of doing what you just said?
6: Oh, come on.
5: Look, Esther, I'm sorry, I can't.
6: Of course you can.
5: No, Esther, I'm really sorry, but I think we've kind of got our wires crossed a bit.
6: What are you talking about?
5: Well, the thing is, I am mad, you know, outrageous, and in that sense, I'm a fully paid-up crazy, really. I mean, I'm dead. I'm bonkers. And I love all that, and sisters topping out over the guys and all that malarkey.
6: So do I.
5: I know, and that's brilliant. And that's why we get on, like, well, it's not just a house on fire, but a whole housing estate that's also on fire. It's electric.
6: An electric fire.
5: Yes. And it's just that, well, I don't really go the extra mile. I'm sorry, because, you know, I think the extra mile's great for the girls who go the extra mile, but it's just that I don't go it. A couple of yards may be for a giggle, but that's it.
6: Ruth, what are you talking about?
5: I'm talking about the fact that, unlike you, I am not gay, and a physical thing between us, although it would be mad and crazy, and there's something great about that, it just isn't something that I want.
6: Ruth, you're mad!
5: Oh, my God, you're not gay. I am so sorry. How could I have said that? I'm so sorry. You see, sometimes I say crazy things that I don't mean. It's just me being, you know, a bit, I mean, I knew you weren't really gay, really. You're just friendly and mad, like me.
6: Ruth, I am gay.
5: No, you're not. You're just confused. And that's, it's fine, it's quite common. You meet someone you like of the same sex and you develop a little crush. I understand that.
6: Ruth, I'm not confused. I'm a lesbian, I have been since I was 14, and I'm in a very happy long-term relationship.
5: And what is wrong with that? Absolutely nothing. In fact, well done. It's brilliant. You're in a happy long-term relationship and you take a momentary fancy to a younger, attractive woman and it passes and it's nothing.
6: Look, I'm sorry if I gave the wrong impression, but I really don't fancy you, Ruth. I thought we were just having a laugh.
5: You don't fancy me. It's my thighs, isn't it? You cannot get rid of cellulite just by dieting. I know that. That is why I'm exercising more.
6: No, it's not a physical thing. Physically, you're not unattractive in a sort of natural Yorkshire way. It's just that I tend to go for a little more... Well, it's not important.
5: What? No, it may not be important to you, but it is to me.
6: All right.
5: a little more emotional maturity.
0: I cannot believe you just said that!
5: I'm sorry, I didn't mean to upset you.
0: No, you didn't upset me. In no way did you upset me. You see, I am not upset one tinsy, insy, weeny little bit. And I said that first, so you can't get me back. And to prove it, I am going home.
4: Bloody thing. John? What are you doing burgling your own chambers?
8: I'm not. I was just having difficulty with my keys. You see, I've been wearing them out of my left trouser pocket all evening and I can't get them off. I was nearly arrested undoing my bicycle chain. Actually, it's kind of sign language.
4: What does it mean?
8: Oh, a lot of things, apparently. I've got a set of keys. Aren't pockets overrated? And I'm not available. I'm just here with a friend. I've been to the Bar Gay and Lesbian Society party.
4: Oh, God, why haven't you told me before? I always put your behaviour down to social inadequacy.
8: No, I'm not. I'm just going as a favour to keep Ruth company.
4: Ruth? Oh, well, that doesn't surprise me. When someone in a skirt calls you pal, well, it's a short step to full-blown lesbianism.
8: Ruth was just there with a friend who she's just being friendly with. Anyway, what are you doing here so late?
4: I'm glad you asked that. And I'm glad you turned up, actually, because you turning up means you could do me a bit of a turn, actually. You see, well, I'm going to be initiated into the Freemasons tonight.
8: The Freemasons?
4: Would you mind coming with me?
8: Go with you? To the initiation ceremony? Why do you need me there?
4: Well, it's just that apparently they make you undress, wear an apron, put a noose round your neck and blindfold you.
8: No, I'm not going with you. Definitely no. Why does everyone think I need to be taken out in the evenings? I have a landscape gardening class every other Monday, you know.
4: Please, Hilary, I mean, this could be the best thing that's ever happened to my career, but, well, I'm apprehensive.
8: No, no, and no. I'm not going in. I can't. I'm not a Mason.
4: Just mingle. They won't notice.
9: John, how are you?
4: Let go of me, Hilary. Try and look natural.
8: Peter!
9: Hilary!
8: Judge Brearley.
9: Hilary.
8: Judge Brearley.
9: This is extraordinary.
8: Yes, it is. I had no idea you were a, you know, I had no idea you were a, you know, earlier. And I didn't know you were, you know, no.
9: Yes, I came on here from the Gay Sockdo. I've been a member of the Lodge for years. Look, Hilary, I've been kicking myself about what I said earlier. On the way over here, I kept saying to myself, butt out.
8: Pardon?
9: Butt out of other people's lives and decisions. But now, crumbs, how often do you meet someone who you've got so much in common with? Don't say anything, please. Hilary, just tell me I've given you something to think about.
8: Judge Brearley, you have given me something to think about.
9: I don't want to talk here. Can I call you? I'll call you.
10: Ooh. Remove the candidate's shirt.
4: There's just one thing. I'm fine with a trouser leg. Love it. Right up above the knee. Brilliant. Blindfold on, tight as you like, and the left shoe off like a flash, no problem. Shirt sleeve can go up, high as you like.
2: Be hushed, brother. The initiation is about to begin.
4: Yes, absolutely. It's just this bearing of the breast. It's just, I've got these terribly sensitive nipples.
2: Full of calf. There are 20 lodge deacons waiting.
4: Yes, of course. Don't get me wrong. I'd like nothing more than to get them out for the lab, so to speak. It's just that...
10: That's cold. That really is a very cold dagger.
11: Mr. John Fullercarp, a poor candidate in a state of darkness.
4: This really would be a lot easier if I could cover the nipple.
11: Do you pledge yourself that you are prompted to seek membership of this Freemason's Lodge out of a sincere wish to render yourself more extensively serviceable to your fellow creatures?
8: What?
11: Are you joining out of a wish to help others?
4: Oh, the charity side, yes. Well, that's part of it, certainly, yes. I mean, obviously, one's looking for some spin-off benefits in the short to medium term. Being of help, yes.
11: And do you swear to observe the ancient traditions upon pain of having your throat cut across, your tongue torn out by the root, and buried in the sand of the sea at low water mark?
4: It's just a question, but is there any kind of appeals procedure on that one?
8: Are you sure the judge is a mason?
1: Please don't worry, Hillary. Our case is inviolable.
8: You took a hell of a risk not cross-examining any of the prosecution witnesses.
1: Would you care to bet money on that?
12: Mr. Fuller Carp?
1: Your Honour, may I close what has been a long and difficult case by suggesting merely that here, before the great architect of the universe, I formally lodge on the bare breast of justice the rolled-up trouser leg of my submission that the defendant, both man and elbow, is not, or should I say, noose guilty.
12: Ushers, remove him from this court.
1: What's wrong?
13: You've been listening to Chambers, starring John Byrd, James Fleet, Sarah Lancashire and Jonathan Kidd, with Sanjeev Bhaskar, Julie Teal and John Rowe. Chambers is written by Clive Coleman and produced by Paul Schlesinger.
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15: Well, at first I suppose I thought the whole thing was a storm in a teacup.
16: Lord Chumley Peterson was chairman of the Chumley Peterson Inquiry.
15: But it was obvious from the moment we started looking into it in any detail that the affair was, well, rather serious.
16: The inquiry was set up in 1982 to look into certain irregularities regarding the planned sighting of London's third airport at Shifton.
15: And, of course, events proved us to be right. The whole thing blew up into the most enormous scandal.
16: Subsequent serious allegations were directed largely against the multinational giant Browncoat Davis Industries.
15: But what really capped it was the feeling...
16: Since that time, facts have emerged...
15: ...that we were locking the door...
16: ...which shed much new light...
15: ...after the proverbial...
16: ...on many different...
15: ...fourth...
16: ...parts...
15: ...had...
16: ...of...
15: ...voted...
16: ...the case. Over the next four programmes, Delve Special will be reviewing the plan to build London's third airport at Shifton, the close involvement of Browncoat Davis Industries in that plan, and the ensuing massive repercussions that were to result in a major police investigation, a protracted trial at the Old Bailey in London, and the resignation of a disgraced cabinet minister. I shall be talking to many of the people involved and presenting much new evidence that has only now, 2 years after the events, come to light. Evidence which yields to us a far greater insight into the scandal that was the Shifton Project. The plan to build a third London airport at Shifton was first made public in March 1982. At that time, I recorded for Delve an interview with the then local MP, Sir Michael Bentham. I asked him first whether he supported the scheme.
17: I support anything that brings prosperity to Shifton, David.
16: What about this particular plan?
17: I support anything that brings prosperity to Shifton, David.
16: Sir Michael, where we're standing is, in fact, according to the plan, intended to be part of the airport itself, I believe.
17: Yes, David, it is.
16: The main runway.
17: That's right, David, it is. The main runway is going to come down Compton Street over there, and along Bramwell Road here, and out through that garden with all those gnomes in it behind me.
16: Isn't that going to cause certain problems?
17: Well, of course, the gnomes won't be there then.
16: Yeah, even so, this scheme is going to cause a great deal of disruption, isn't it? What does your government intend doing about the local residents, for instance?
17: I'm glad you asked about that. Naturally, they will be informed.
16: Informed?
17: Yes, we're going to put up a notice on that lamppost over there.
16: Yes, but surely they'll be forced to move.
17: Well, that certainly will be our advice, yes. It'll all be on the notice.
16: Don't you think that all this is going to be rather unpopular with the local residents?
17: Well, there will, of course, be substantial compensation.
16: Compensation?
17: Well, they'll be getting an airport, won't they?
16: Sir Michael, where we're standing, just on the outskirts of Shifton, we are, in fact, are we not, some 20 miles northeast of Birmingham.
17: Obviously, I can't be sure of the exact figure.
16: Approximately speaking.
17: Well, yes, approximately speaking, Shifton is about 20 miles northeast of Birmingham, yes.
16: That's quite a long way out of London for a London airport, you see.
17: Well, yes and no.
16: Well, surely the main...
17: We have to bear in mind that access to London could be made very simple by arranging suitable transport facilities.
16: And what form would these take?
17: Aeroplanes.
16: You mean passengers will fly from here to London?
17: Why not? It's going to be an airport, isn't it?
16: Sir Michael Bentham speaking to me in March 1982. But what about the ordinary people whom it was going to affect most severely? Mr. and Mrs. Williams were living in Shifton at the time the scheme was approved.
18: Well, yes. It did affect us quite a lot, really.
19: Oh, yes.
16: In what way specifically?
18: Well, we didn't want to move, you see. They just kept on and on at us.
19: They were our singers.
18: They used to come and say Mondays, Wednesdays and Fridays. That's right. And they used to harass us. I mean, if we weren't in, they'd just leave a card, you know, saying they'd call back and do it later.
16: Yes. In what ways did they harass you?
18: First, they served us with a notice saying our health was a potential
19: health hazard.
16: What grounds did they give?
18: On the grounds that if we didn't get out of it, they'd have to thump us.
19: But we took no notice, so they started getting less subtle, you know. They started doing things.
16: What sort of things?
18: Well, for instance, if I put me washing out and then went down to the shops, well, when I come back, it'd all be ironed and folded and all packed neatly in two suitcases down the back of the garden.
19: That's right. They kept on and on us. So I just told them that they'd get us out over my dead body.
20: And how did they react to that?
18: They weren't very pleased. No. I said, that would mean, of course, bringing in the subcontractors.
20: Yes, but you were, in fact, forced to move eventually.
19: Yes, they put us right at the top of one of those
18: high-rises. Well, it wasn't at the top.
19: No.
18: When they moved in.
19: No, no, but bits kept falling off. So.
20: And how did they manage to get you out of your old house?
18: Well, they didn't, really.
19: No.
18: It all happened purely by chance. Mm. We got this prize through the post. Mm. That was the week's holiday for two in Brighton.
19: Mm. It was totally unexpected.
18: Mm, it's because we never do competitions, you know.
19: Never.
18: So anyway, off we go to Brighton. And when we come back, I wasn't there anymore.
19: No, it's totally gone.
20: What had happened to
18: him? Well, it's that there'd been this huge chimney behind our house, you see.
20: Mm-hmm.
18: And they decided it was unsafe. And blew it up.
19: Which was a bit of bad luck, really, seeing as they'd only finished building it a few days before.
18: Yeah, that's right. So anyway, when they blew it up, it was supposed to fall away from our house, you see, but instead it fell right onto it.
19: They really kicked themselves because they'd allowed too much for the wind.
20: The wind, yes.
18: Yes, and they said, of course, they'd be a lot more careful.
19: That's
18: time.
19: Right. They weren't, though, were they?
18: No, they weren't.
19: They hit Joe Green's house the same way when he were in Weymouth.
18: Yes, in the Parker's house
19: when they were in Clacton. And the Simpsons place.
16: All sorts of unorthodox methods were employed to persuade local householders to move out of the area. At the time, one of the residents contacted us, and I went over to Shifton to witness events at first hand.
21: As I speak, I'm in Shifton in the house of Mr. and Mrs. Bryant in the broom cupboard. That was the sound of the broom.
22: Are you all right in there?
21: A few minutes ago, we spotted a couple of suspicious-looking characters who were just coming down the street towards the house. Let's just see what happens from here, shall we?
22: Yes?
23: Mr. Blight, the previous owner of the property?
22: The present owner, yes.
23: Oh, yeah, the present owner, yes.
24: We're from the council, Mr. Blight.
22: Oh, yeah?
24: We're in a safe check on houses in the area. Just make sure they're habitable. Is it all right if we come in? Thank you.
22: Yes, I suppose so.
24: Thank you, Mr. Blight.
23: What are these walls?
22: They'll have to come down. What? Yeah. Well, they're solid as rock. Exactly.
23: Someone going into these at any speed could really damage themselves.
22: Now, just look here.
24: What is that?
22: A broom cupboard.
24: Oh, broom cupboard.
22: Broom cupboard, he says.
24: Man trap, more like.
22: Yeah.
24: Let's have a little look, eh?
25: Hello?
16: Hello, I'm David Lander from BBC Radio 4's Delve programme, and I'd like to ask you one or two questions.
25: BBC reporter? In the broom cupboard?
16: Yeah. Yes.
25: Well, that's a real hazard, that is.
16: Yeah.
25: I mean, I could have had a heart attack.
16: Yes, Why was it that Shifton Borough Council approved a plan that would result in so much destruction of the town? Using the official minutes and with the aid of eyewitness testimony, we've been able to piece together the precise details of that fateful council meeting on March the 8th, 1982. What follows is a dramatic reconstruction of the crucial moments.
26: Mr. Mayor, colleagues, fellow members of the council. Thank you. I feel that I must make my feelings known on this highly important issue. Indeed, in my opinion, there is no circumstance in which such a course of action can be justified. But this is just such a circumstance, and because of that, I can see no alternative but to place the full weight of support of the White Ratepayers and Anti-Street Fouling Association behind the proposal.
27: Councillors, may we now have the vote for the proposal? Right, and against? Very well, henceforward, Byron Road will be known by its new name of Shelley Street.
28: Point of order, Mr. Mayor.
27: Yes, what is it?
28: We were promised a chance to vote on the airport today.
27: Oh, very well. Those in favour?
29: Yeah.
27: Against?
29: Aye.
27: Right, the proposal for the Third London Airport is carried. Now, moving on, we come to 217, the vexed question of Wordsworth Crescent.
16: What was the political thinking behind that decision? In an attempt to answer this, we went to Shifton and invited representatives of the main parties to take part in a recorded debate with an audience of local townspeople.
30: Hello and good evening to you from St. Mary's Church Hall, Branwell Street, Shifton.
0: With me now, I have Shifton councillors Malcolm Percival, Conservative, the Labour councillor Norma Grealish, and Adrian Barry, the SDP Liberal Alliance councillor. Thank you. And who has the first question, please? That lady over there, please, yes?
2: The question? Build the airport.
0: Right, so why not opposed by any of the major parties? Mr. Percival, perhaps you'd like to kick off.
3: Thank you. Well, you know, we in the Conservative Party do not believe in easy options. If the option is easy, we just don't take it. And the easy option in this case would have been to not build an airport at Shifton. We could have said that we won't build an airport at Shifton. That's easy. What could be easier? But hold on, we said. That's the easy option, and we don't take the easy option. We don't believe in easy options. In fact, we don't really believe in any options at all. We can't afford to, because what we believe in, absolutely, is the freedom of the individual. His right to choose. His right to choose his home, his teacher, his doctor, accountant, stockbroker, and so on. And if you believe in that individual's right to choose, then you have no options either. It's as simple as that. The alternative does not exist. The choice is yours.
0: Thank you, thank you. Quiet, if we can have quiet, please. Ms. Grealish.
2: Percival has answered the question.
3: Oh, typical.
2: In fact, I don't think Mr. Percival has answered any question.
0: Ms. Grealish.
2: Ever.
0: Ms. Grealish.
2: In his entire life.
0: Ms. Grealish, would you please answer the question?
2: Definitely.
0: Why did your party not oppose the proposal to build this airport?
2: Oh, yes. Well, of course, on a matter as serious as that, we in the party felt that we really had to vote solely according to the dictates of our own personal consciences.
0: You abstained?
2: Absolutely. You see, what we in the Labour Party are grappling with at the moment is the question, in a true democracy, what right would we have to claim to be representing the people on any matter? All right. I suppose you could say we have been elected by the people. But that was months ago. How can we be sure that they feel the same way about us today? Moreover, how do we know that they really wanted us then? Did they really think about it? Well, when you take all these things into consideration, you can see that our only option is to take our courage into our hands, lay ourselves on the line, stand up to be counted, and abstain.
0: Well, thank you then, Ms. Grealish. And finally, Mr. Barry, SDP, if you'd like to...
5: The question is, as I understand it, it's about proportional representation. No, now, the thing is that...
0: No, it isn't. The question is, why didn't your alliance oppose the siting of the airport at Shifton?
5: Oh, right, yeah. Well, the thing is that we in the alliance believe in consensus politics.
0: Yes, go on.
5: That's it.
0: Yes, but what does that mean?
5: It means we agree to things.
0: Things like airports?
5: Yes.
0: But what about all these people here, and there are lots of them, who are opposed to it? Yes!
5: No, well, please, naturally, we agree with them also.
0: You agree then with two totally conflicting opinions?
5: Yes,
0: but that's highly irresponsible.
5: Yes.
0: Yes what?
5: I agree.
0: Thank you, ladies and gentlemen. If you'd just like to keep your seats, then thank you.
6: Shifton councillors actually in Shifton explaining the political thinking behind the airport plan. One who was not at the meeting, however, was a man central to the entire controversy, Councillor Harold Browncoat. We spoke to him.
7: It was good of you to come at such short notice, Councillor. This is my living room.
5: Yes.
6: Now, Councillor, you were connected with the Shifton Council's decision to go ahead with London's third airport, is that right?
7: Well, yes, in a manner of speaking, but only in the most tenuous way.
6: You thought the whole thing up, I believe.
7: That's right, yes.
6: Councillor, why did you wish to establish London's third airport at Shifton?
7: Because it's a development.
6: A development, yes, surely.
7: Development is not a dirty word, you know.
6: No, but there are...
7: I'll go further. Development is not only not a dirty word, it is an essential process. I believe that development is absolutely essential to the future development of this country. And if you don't believe me, look abroad. to the continent, even France. You won't catch the French faffing around worrying about the environment or just standing admiring the view. They know full well that before they can make any progress, all that grass has got to come up, and they're doing something about it. And that is exactly what we should be doing. Something about it.
6: Mr. Brancode, how well do you know Mr. Davis?
7: Who?
6: Mr. Davis, Mr. Simon Davis.
7: Never heard of him.
6: He's the man who was given the contract to build this airport.
7: Oh, him.
6: Yes, he's also married to your sister.
7: Betty and I were never very close.
6: You went to their wedding, Mr. Brancode?
7: I stood at the back. I couldn't make out the faces.
6: Oh. Are you aware that this Mr. Davis is the Mr. Davis in Browncoat Davis Industries?
7: Really?
6: And you, Mr. Browncoat, are the Mr. Browncoat in Browncoat Davis Industries.
7: You're surely not suggesting that the two things are in some way connected.
6: Mr. Browncoat, do you still insist that you know nothing of this Mr. Davis?
7: Well, we might have met once or twice, socially.
6: Like when you shared a flat together as students?
7: It was a very big flat, you know.
6: As the scandal surrounding the Shifton project began to grow, one man rapidly emerged at its center, Simon Davis. The 57-year-old ex-banker, ex-stockbroker, ex-director of Hartley Insurance, Hollis Shipping and Money for Jam International, was a man with a history. Declared the youngest ever million-pound bankrupt at the age of 14, he laid the blame on his teachers for preventing him from attending international business meetings, but then managed to bounce back to become president of the multinational giant, Breeden Industries, in the summer holidays of his first year in the sixth form. From then on, he never looked back. But his unorthodox business activities brought him into frequent conflict with the law.
3: I was a senior manager in Hollis Shipping when Davis took it over, and he changed the entire fleet from top to bottom.
6: In what way?
3: He turned it into a dairy. Mind you, it became very successful. We had obvious tax advantages. We kept the herd outside the 12-mile limit, you see. But I wouldn't say he ever bribed anyone or anything.
6: You wouldn't?
3: Not unless you can match his offer, no.
26: Well, of course, Simon has come in for a great deal of criticism in his time. There's no doubt about that.
6: Hmm.
26: I'm sure you've heard some yourself, haven't you?
6: Yes.
26: Yes, yes, I'm sure. But I can tell you this much. He has never in his entire life knowingly broken the law.
6: He hasn't?
26: No. Mind you, you've got to bear in mind Simon knows all about the law.
1: Yeah, well, I suppose you did win a number of export contracts by what you might call slightly shaky business practices, yeah?
6: And what were they?
1: Well, like when the foreign dignitaries came over, we gave them certain services.
6: What sort of services?
1: Well, take this Arab, for example.
6: Yes?
1: We used to do all his shoplifting for him.
6: In 1975, Davis teamed up with Harold Browncoat to form Browncoat Davis Industries. Since that time, it has acquired an unenviable reputation. In the last 9 years, it has variously been accused of attempting to overthrow unsympathetic governments, polluting the oceans, marketing highly toxic drugs, and digging up Ghana. Why was it that it also became involved in London's third airport? We decided that the time had come to speak to Mr. Davis.
4: Mr. Davis? Mr. Davis? I wonder if you mind if I had a few words with you, Mr. Davis? I'm from the BBC. Mr. Davis, I'm from Delve Special Radio 4, David Lander. I wonder if I could have one or two words about your involvement with Harold Browncoat and Browncoat Industries. Oh, jeez! Mr. Davis, please, just one or... words about...
6: Mr. Davis was reluctant to comment on my questions.
15: Well, of course, during the weeks of the inquiry, we came to hear a great deal about the activities of Mr. Davis.
6: Lord Chumley Peterson again.
15: We were absolutely amazed. People came forward from everywhere just to give evidence against him.
6: The inquiry took evidence from Davis's three ex-wives, his cousins, his sister, his mother, and two of his primary school teachers.
15: And from it all emerged a picture of a most ruthless and unlikable man.
6: Davis was voted most ruthless and unlikable man of 1982. But Simon Davis and Harold Browncoat were not the only names that interested the inquiry. There were several others. Mr. and Mrs. Williams again.
19: Well, there were the solicitor.
18: Braithwaite, his name was.
19: Mr. Braithwaite.
6: Mm-hmm, go on.
18: Well, soon after the harassing began, we started to get letters.
19: Letters.
6: You hadn't had a postal service before?
18: No, it wasn't that. They were threatening letters. I've got one of them here.
6: The letter was on official writing paper and dated the 15th of March.
8: Dear Mr. and Mrs. Williams, as the solicitor representing Mr. Davis of Browncoat Davis Industries, it is incumbent upon me to advise you that under the terms of the Land Act of 1898, the chances are you could be in for a spot of bother. This notwithstanding, I hope you are well, and look forward to seeing you in court. Yours in litigation, F. W. Braithwaite, FRCS, EFTA, PQXX.
6: I asked Mr. and Mrs. Williams if all the letters had been like that.
19: Oh, no.
18: No, not exactly. Some of them are more specific, you know, going into more detail about what they're going to do to us.
19: That's right, and others simply provided us with the background reading.
6: Background reading?
19: Yes, accounts of human anatomy and the vulnerable parts of the body.
6: Did you go to the police?
19: Oh, yes.
6: And what did they say?
19: Well, they said it were a legal matter and so it were nothing to deal with them. But then after that, we had a visit from the solicitor. Mm.
6: This Mr. Braithwaite?
19: Mr. Braithwaite.
18: Yes, that's right. And that was when he warned us about the IMF.
6: The IMF?
18: Yes. He said, you see, if any delay in building the airport was going to affect the country's balance of payments. And that being the case, of course, me and Elf would have to answer personally
19: to the IMF. He said that.
6: And you believed
19: him? Oh, yes.
18: Well, he had this chap from the IMF with him. Mr. Sperazzi, was that his
19: Mr.
18: name?
19: Mr. Sperazzi.
6: Sperazzi. Yeah. More names had emerged. F.W. Braithwaite, Mr. Sperazzi, and the International Monetary Fund. François Pert, Vice President of the IMF.
9: I am now in the position to state categorically that no one bearing the name Sperazzi has ever been employed by the International Monetary Fund.
6: At that time, Mr. Sperazzi proved impossible to trace. We next phoned Mr. Braithwaite to hear his version of events.
10: Yes?
6: Mr. F.W. Braithwaite?
10: Yes?
6: Mr. Braithwaite, I'm David Lander from BBC Radio's Delve programme. I'd like to ask you one or two questions regarding your dealings with a Mr. and Mrs. Williams, if I may.
10: I see.
6: Mr. Braithwaite, I understand that you were personally involved in an attempt to scare Mr. and Mrs. Williams into leaving their house.
10: Look, as solicitor, I merely engaged in conveying to the aforementioned Mr. and Mrs. Williams the details of the situation within which they had of their own volition placed themselves. It's as simple as that.
6: Did you threaten them at any time?
10: Look, what you have to understand is this. The whole thing was an entirely legal matter.
6: Yes, but did you actually threaten them at any time?
10: Look, what you have to understand is this. A threat in a legal sense isn't actually a threat in a conventional use of the words at all.
6: So you did threaten?
10: Legally, yes.
6: Yes, you threatened to break off all their arms and legs and then slowly chop them up into tiny little pieces.
10: Yes, but not in the way that you're implying. Look, what you have to understand is this. Under the terms of the Land Act of 1898, a person is, quote, entitled to perform certain acts of surgery...
6: Mr. Braithwaite, I should tell you we have done some checking up, and according to our research, there is no Land Act of 1898.
10: Oh.
6: Mr. Braithwaite, please don't hang up.
10: Look, what you have to understand is this. A hanging up in a legal sense isn't actually a hanging up in the conventional use of the words at all.
6: I would still like to ask you one or two questions... At the time, Mr. Braithwaite seemed reluctant to answer any more of my questions. But as we shall hear in our fourth programme, he was ultimately to become an important witness in several prosecutions, including his own. Next week, we shall be monitoring the rising tide of protest against the airport, as well as looking in detail at the activities of the Jolly Good Fun Holiday Company. But let's end this week by returning to Mr. and Mrs. Williams. What effect, finally, did the airport project and the demolition of Shifton have on their lives?
18: Well, obviously, it completely changed everything, you know. I mean, one moment we were living happily enough in a nice little semi-detached in Shifton, and the next moment we were out of it.
6: And you received no compensation whatever?
19: No, none.
18: But, obviously, when the scandal was made public, they had to do something.
6: And what did they do?
18: They give us this mansion, I suppose you'd have to call it, in Hertfordshire.
6: Branko Davis Industries actually paid for a mansion for you, then?
19: Oh, no.
18: Ratepayers paid for it. Mr. Branko just arranged it.
19: Yes, him being a councillor, like.
18: Thanks very much, by the way.
19: Yeah. Sorry?
18: No, not you. I'm talking to the ratepayers.
19: Oh, I see. Yes, thank you very much.
18: Thank you.
19: Thank you.
11: 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Studio production was by Stephen Fry, Tony Robinson and Brenda Blethyn, with the assistance of Jack Claff, James Griffiths, Peter Weir, Stephen Frost and Mark Arden. Dramatic reconstructions by Hilda Schroeder, Monica Gray, John Strickland and Scott Cherry. Delve Special was researched and compiled by Tony Sarche, and the editor was Paul Mayhew Archer.
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21: Any Bloke by Gary Brown. Starring Jim Sweeney, Caroline Quentin, and Shirley Stelfox. Episode 1, Demand and Supply.

0: Arms up to the shoulders and down. Then bend the knees. Good heavens, man. Smooth movements, I said. Tai Chi should be fluid and controlled. You look like a body-popping stick insect. I want sinuous fibre, not scrubbed celery.
1: Yes, sir.
2: He's got old Gerald again.
3: Is this Tai Chi, or are we building a railway across Burma?
0: Put your weight here, like this. Stop shaking, lad. Well, I suppose it's virgin muscle. Oh, I can't bear to watch him, though. I've seen more muscular development on a ganglion. Hey, goodly, sir. Gossamer. Sheer gossamer.
1: He's all right, isn't he? Once you get to know him.
2: He's a pussycat. His bark is much worse than his bite.
3: Oh, you can tell you teach English, Liam. Your mixed metaphors are thrilling.
0: No, fatty. Too heavy on the feet. You're shaking the floor. If this was San Francisco, we'd all be running for cover. And what the hell are you wearing, lad?
4: Black lycra leggings.
0: Well, don't go too near a steamroller, because in that gear you look like blistering tar.
3: Why do you put up with this? This is supposed to be relaxing.
0: What did you say, pal?
3: Well, first, could you move back a bit? You're steaming up my glasses. Thank you. Well, it would help if you could give us all the names of the movements to create an image in our minds. I mean, isn't Tai Chi supposed to be based on the movements of animals? What's happened to embrace tiger and return to mountain, or white crane spreads wings, or golden cockerel stands on one leg?
0: Are you some sort of hippie?
3: No, but I did think that Tai Chi was supposed to be meditation in action.
0: It's a martial art, pal.
3: Look, I'm not alone in this, am I? Oh, now come on, in the coffee bar you're all complaining about how mechanical and aggressive the teaching was. Weren't you?
1: Well, don't look at me, Phil. I wasn't in the coffee bar. I brought my own flask.
5: And I've paid for the full term.
0: Does anyone else share the views of this bolshy beatnik?
1: No, not me.
3: Oh, great. Your right little nest of Jacobins over the Jaffa cakes, and now you've deserted me. Stab hippie in back and return to bully.
6: Oh, thanks for backing me up in there, Liam. I'll know not to knock on your door next Kristallnacht.
2: You get so wound up about things.
6: Yeah, well, that session didn't exactly help. Came here for a bit of physical relaxation, hand over the sphincter that could crack walnuts.
5: Yeah, but it's handy at Christmas.
1: So that's where you are.
0: Quick hide, it's the halitosis kid.
1: Right, lads, who shout is it?
5: Who shout is it? This is real life, Gerald, not the Queen's Vic. Anyway, I'm not staying, I'm off to the ball.
6: The Teeny Boppers pub? What, is it karaoke nursery rhyme night?
7: He must be knocking off a sixth former again.
5: Say that again, dog breath, and I'll have you.
1: Get your paws off me, Navi!
3: Hey, pack it in.
1: Oh, thank you very much. You've ripped my new jacket.
5: Oh, I see you've still got that account at Millet.
1: Liam Murray, you're a pathetic middle-aged Don Juan. And one day, all that excess testosterone is going to get you into serious trouble.
5: Go spot a train.
1: Don't worry, I will. And don't you ever, ever, ever ask to borrow my felt tips again.
6: Ever thought of becoming a social worker?
5: He loves it, really.
6: Is he right? Have your brains moved back down to your underpants again?
5: Martha would kill me after the last time. No, I'm just meeting somebody who lives nearby. It's the local. All right.
6: All right, I believe you. How's your pipe before you go?
5: No, thanks. I've got to go or I'll be late.
6: Finished a paper round already, has she?
5: Yeah, see ya. Oh, and if I don't catch you tomorrow, good luck with the interview.
6: I'll need it.
5: Well, look, you'll walk it. Look, just be yourself and act naturally. Talent always wins through.
6: Yeah. You don't really believe that, do you?
5: Nah. Give it a couple of minutes and then start begging. See ya.
6: Bye.
8: Excuse me. But don't I know you?
6: I don't think so.
8: You're Phil Stevens, aren't you?
6: Yes. I'm sorry, I don't think
8: Gavin Simmons? No, you probably don't remember me. I was in the year below you at university.
6: Gavin Simmons! Oh, yes, I remember you. You were that hideously rich kid that nobody else could stand.
8: Do you mind if I join you?
6: Oh, of course not. Oh, you know, I hardly recognise you. You've really broadened out. Well, either that or your head shrunk.
8: Same old Phil. Mm. You always took great pleasure in winding me up. So, what are you doing with yourself? Still writing?
6: Oh, yes, still writing. But I couldn't give up the day job.
8: Oh, yeah, what's that?
6: Well, sort of a cross between a children's entertainer and a prison warder.
3: I'm a supply teacher.
7: Teacher?
9: Yeah, just call me Phil Five, so you know who's got a fat, you know?
3: What about you? What have you been up to? Not that I'm interested. Oh, and if you're successful, please keep it brief and try not to patronise me.
8: Well, I'm in women's fashion. I took over Dad's company. Cut vertical production, slung some liquid assets, found a large supply gap, plugged it with a new line, increased profit margins, and now we're a market leader.
3: Ooh, I bet you're a real wow at parties.
8: Don't mind me, I just can't switch off. Ruins my social life. I mean, at this very moment, I'm analysing what's in your shorts.
3: Oh, are you trying to tell me something?
8: Yes, it's a polycotton mix, and you shouldn't wash them in high temperatures. See? I'm a workaholic.
3: Oh, you're a sad case. Look, why don't you come back to our hovel for a drink? Well, Sarah used to be in the rag trade, so she'd quite enjoy being bored by you.
8: Are you and Sarah still together?
3: Oh, yeah, our Mickey, Monaga Mouse, and Donald Dad all rolled into one.
8: You're a father.
3: Yes, ring Cleveland Social Services, I say. We've got a four-year-old called Sophie. So, what do you say? You going to be my pal?
7: I'll let you play with my Spirograph.
8: Well, how could I refuse?
10: When Adam delved and Eve span, who then did the bloody ironing? Once I had a dream where I ironed all the wrinkles off W.H. Auden's face. Then I did Harold Macmillan, and finally Ina Sharpoff. Soon I was ironing the wrinkles off everything. I woke up when I finished the pen irons.
11: Mummy?
10: Hey, madam, you should be asleep.
11: Is Daddy back yet?
10: No, not yet. He's probably gone to the bar for a drink.
11: I want a drink too. I'm thirsty.
10: What's the little word?
11: Coke.
10: It's please, cheeky. Anyway, you can't have Coke. It's not good for you.
11: Oh, you always say that. You never let me have what I want. It's not fair.
10: So form a union. If you're thirsty, you'll drink water. Sophie, come away from the iron. Good girl. Remember what I told you about ironing?
11: Daddy should do it as well.
10: No, what I meant was, don't go too near the iron in case it falls on top of you. You don't want a flat top like MC Hammer, do you? That's enough water now. Otherwise your sprinkler will be on all night. Go on, back to bed.
11: Give me something nice to dream about, Mummy.
10: Oh, okay. A wide sandy beach, waves lapping softly, and a hot, hot sun.
11: You've made me thirsty again.
10: Bed.
11: Good night.
10: Good night. Right. That is it. I am fed up of ironing. I'm chucking all of these clothes out and buying shell suits. Then we can commune with the shoppers down at Quicksave.
12: Hello, darling. Your hunter-gatherer is home.
10: Oh, that's good, because your elk has been burnt and thrown into the midden.
3: Oh, thought I told you I was going for some fermented berry juice afterwards. But you'll never guess who I brought home with me.
10: Not Salmon Rushdie again.
3: Ooh, close. No, Gavin. Gavin Simmons. You remember Gavin from college?
10: Oh, hi, Gavin. It's been a long time.
8: It certainly has. But you haven't changed a bit, Sarah. As lovely as ever.
3: Oh, where'd you get your lines from? Coffee ads? Mind you, that stuff always seems to go down well with the birds. Girls. Women. Women. Drink anyone?
10: New man to Neanderthal. It's amazing what half a pint can do. Find a space, Gavin, and sit down before a shirt grabs it.
8: Oh, sorry, puss.
10: I said find a space, not squash the cat.
3: Remind me to widen the cat flap. Beer, Gavin.
8: Thanks.
3: How about you, darling?
10: No, thanks. I never drink and iron.
8: Is that ironing?
10: No, no. No, it's a textile sculpture I've been doing of the Manhattan skyline.
8: Do you put creases in jeans, Sarah? Because my cleaning lady never
3: Gavin,
8: does.
3: Gavin, I'm warning you, please don't talk ironing.
10: I iron once a month.
3: And the rest of the time, we vigorously fold.
8: So how long have you two been married?
10: Oh, we're not married. I'm on an employment training scheme. I'll soon be a fully qualified drudge.
3: As you can see, we're still the same wacky couple.
10: Oh, yes, we're wacky, all right. Sometimes we stay up past 10 and watch Newsnight.
3: Plus ça change, Gavin. When you become parents, your social diary is contained in the radio and TV time.
8: Well, I've got great memories of you two. You were the bohemian couple. Well, with Sarah's pet snake and your punk Sputnik haircut.
3: Oh, I don't go for haircuts anymore. Just take a shower.
8: How did you get those sharp points? A gel?
3: No, Bostick. Oh, no wonder I'm going bald.
10: You're not going bald. It's just friction burns from lying down too much.
13: Well, lying down is a hobby of mine. You know, it's cheap, open to anyone, doesn't make a mess of the carpet.
8: Wish I had time for a hobby. Tonight was the first time for ages I've been able to play squash.
10: What do you do?
8: I'm in women's clothing.
13: I thought you didn't have time for a hobby. Ha ha!
10: Shush, Phil. The grown-ups are talking. I used to work in the fashion business. I was a designer.
8: Phil said you were.
10: I still do some drawing to keep my hand in for when I go back to work.
13: When the baby's older.
10: Well, she's hardly a baby now. Gavin, would you like to see my portfolio? I wouldn't mind your professional opinion.
8: Well...
10: It's upstairs, in the study. Come on, Gavin, I'll show you. Where are you going? You've seen it.
3: If you think I'm going to sit here while my wife goes upstairs with another man and shows him her etchings, you've got another thing coming.
10: Your breath stinks.
8: It's been great.
13: I know it has.
8: Seeing you two nutcases again has been a real tonic.
13: Synatogenic.
8: You must come over to my place sometime.
14: Oh, no, Gav, we know it's our place. Docklands isn't for the likes of us. No, you just sent us a signed photograph and a doggy bag. We won't know the difference.
10: Take no notice, Gavin. We'd love to come. Is that yours?
8: Yes.
10: Smart car.
13: Golf GTI?
8: It's my one indulgence.
13: You do know what GTI stands for, don't you?
8: Got two incomes?
13: No. Great turd inside.
8: And you do know what your 2CV stands for?
13: What?
8: Two cold vegetarians. Anyway, nice seeing you. And, thanks for letting me see your portfolio, Sarah.
10: My pleasure.
8: Bye.
10: Bye.
13: Nerd.
10: You're only jealous because he's rich, successful, and...
13: And what? You were going to say handsome, weren't you?
10: I wasn't. I was going to say charming. In an old-fashioned sort of way.
13: Charming? He's got about as much charm and charisma as a 1950s lettuce.
10: Oh, quick, we'd better phone in Securicor. Philip's got some festering green bags of jealousy to deposit.
13: Well, how am I supposed to feel when my wife goes all girly, girly, bouncy, bouncy round some other bloke?
10: Don't be pathetic. If I want to go back to work sometime, he's a good contact.
13: Would you want to go back to work?
10: Maybe. Well, I don't know. Sophie's not a baby anymore. I'm getting stir-crazy. And your salary ain't exactly a fortune.
13: Well, what do you mean? We don't have a bad standard of living.
10: For Albanians.
13: Well, who'd look after Sophie?
10: Other people manage. Anyway, we'll cross that bridge if and when we come to it. I'm just keeping my options open.
13: Well, we'd be a lot better off if I got that permanent post.
10: If.
13: Oh, thanks very much for the vote of confidence. Really buoys me up for tomorrow.
10: Anyway, I'm going to bed. You look up.
13: I'll be right up, sweetheart, just as soon as I've found my latex druid's robe.
10: No, Phil, not tonight. I'm really tired.
13: Oh, go on. There's an R in the month. We always do it when there's an R in the month. I'll be your friend forever. I'll hoover up tomorrow. I'll do the ironing. I'll mow the lawn. I'll convert the attic. I'll resolve Northern Ireland. Oh, please!
10: Eat your cereal up, sweetheart.
11: Why? I hate it.
10: Because it's good for you and it makes your poos come out easier.
11: Better than your fingers.
10: What?
13: Right, I'm off now.
10: We'll talk about your toilet habits later, young lady. Wow. Look at the hunk and the new whistle. What's wrong with your old suit?
13: Well, it was either new suit from a sale or old suit Alexi sale. I have grown a bit recently. Now then, before I go, I want two lucky kisses from my favourite girl.
10: Good luck. We'll be thinking of you.
13: Thanks. And now a kissy from Missy.
11: Have you had a shave, Daddy?
13: What?
10: You know she doesn't like being scratched by your bristles.
13: I bet Bob Geldof doesn't have this trouble with Fifi Trixabelle. Yes, I've had a shave.
11: Then I'll give you a special kiss.
13: Oh, yes, please.
11: It's a French kiss.
13: What? Have you been playing with that Damien again?
10: She means on both cheeks.
13: Right. Oh. Merci, Mademoiselle Sophie. See you tonight. Fingers crossed.
10: Right then. I'd better get on with the ironing. Why don't you get your crayons and draw me a nice picture?
11: No. I want to play with my little pink horses.
10: Oh, it'll be ballet shoes and a pink fluffy tutu next. I don't know where she gets it.

0: known. I want to play with my little pink horses.
1: Oh, it'll be ballet shoes and a pink fluffy tutu next. I don't know where she gets it from. Hello, hello. Yes, I do.
0: Grandma!
1: Hello, darling. Look what Grandma's got you, a lovely little pink pony.
0: Wow, thanks, Grandma.
1: Mother, I do wish you'd stop buying her those ghastly things. We've got enough of them to start a gymkhana, or better still, a French butcher's shop.
2: Who jangled your jewellery this morning? What's this, a clear out for a jumble sale?
1: It's my ironing, Mum.
2: He makes you iron? The bully. You do realise you're burning those clothes?
1: That's steam, Mother. It's a steam iron.
2: Whatever will they think of next?
1: If you're staying, Mum, take your animal skins off.
2: Do you like the suit? I got it in Lascivious Leathers. It cost an arm and a leg.
1: Literally. I don't know how you can bear to have a dead animal on top of you.
2: Oh, I'm used to it, sweetheart. I've lived with your father for 30 years. Anyway, where's Thingy today? I miss him.
1: He's at work. And his name's Phil. You've only known him 12 years.
2: And you're still living like hippies. I don't know how you can bear to live in such an old house.
1: It's Victorian.
2: Well, I'm sorry I couldn't live in it. You never know who might have died here.
1: Thanks, Mum.
2: I don't like to criticise.
1: But
2: it doesn't feel like a home. You live on wooden planks, like Noah.
1: It's a polished floor.
2: With holes in it?
1: It's distressed.
2: So help it. And what about your furniture? It's all second-hand.
1: It's antique.
2: I told you to go for quality and buy repro. Let's face it, sweetheart, you haven't got much taste. There isn't a single piece of onyx or crystal in the house. And everything you seem to buy is pine. You've probably done more harm to Norway than acid rain.
1: Look, Mum, let's not get into this, because my idea of taste doesn't quite stretch to a reproduction Louis XIV suite with the polythene still on.
2: Well, your father likes lying on the couch with the polythene on. He says it reminds him of his mother's womb.
1: Oh, Mum. Where is Daddy, anyway? Since his retirement, you never seem to go out together.
2: He can't keep up with me, sweetheart. He blames it on my royal jelly capsules. Do you know, that stuff makes me feel 10 years younger. The only trouble is, whenever I see a bee, I get all maternal. It's a joke.
1: I know it is, but I don't feel like laughing at the moment.
2: Oh, darling, it's Thingy, isn't it?
1: Oh, it's not Phil's fault. I chose to give up work and look after Soph's, but now I feel I want to get out and live my own life for a change.
2: I know, darling. We women are just slaves. I gave up a very promising career so that your father could carry on with his work.
1: What? As an Avon lady? Hello? Oh, hello. Gavin? Really? Well, that's very kind.
2: Gavin? Who's Gavin?
1: Excuse me. Mother, why bust a blood vessel? Go upstairs and listen in on the extension. Sorry about that, Gavin. You were saying?
3: Like the threads, Bill. All right for this afternoon, then?
4: Oh, fingers crossed.
3: Well, at least the head knows and despises you.
4: I've heard he chucked some real googlies at interviews.
5: So why did you become a teacher, Mr. Stevens?
4: I've always felt I've had a natural aptitude for ticking.
3: Very good.
6: All right, then. Who's got my mug?
4: Oh, someone's been licking poor old Gerald's mug again.
3: Yeah, me.
6: There seems to be some sort of twisted vendetta against me and my mugs. But just in case someone has filched it without knowing it's mine, I shall endeavour to describe it. It is a pastel blue, and it has the name of Jerry in large gold letters inscribed upon it.
3: But that's Jerry with a J. I thought your name was Jerry with a G. Not Lisa with an S.
4: Good, Lisa with an S. Good.
3: Not...
6: And how would you know, Murray?
3: I've just seen it hanging around.
6: You've got it, haven't you? Come on, give it back, you pure old delinquent. Come on.
3: I was only playing. I like you, really.
6: Well, the feeling is not reciprocal. Come on, give it to me. Give it to me.
3: What do you say?
4: Oh, give it back, Liam.
6: Thanks
4: very much. You just spilled coffee down my new jacket.
6: Well, it wasn't my fault, Philip. If he hadn't swiped it, this would never have happened. Goodbye.
3: If they were making Gone with the Wind again, Vivian Leigh wouldn't stand a chance.
4: I can't go to the interview with a big coffee stain down my suit.
3: Don't panic. Here, let's swap jackets.
4: It doesn't go with the trousers.
3: Yes, it does.
4: Oh, what? Grey trousers with a red and blue tartan? Where'd you get your dress sense from? BBC test card?
2: Well, who was that?
1: That was Gavin.
2: Oh, you Jezebel. Getting calls from strange men in the day.
1: Gavin's an old friend.
2: Aren't they all?

0: I thought this sort of stuff only went on in wimpy estates, not inner city slums.
1: Don't be silly, Mum.
0: What's the matter?
1: He's offered me a job as a designer, with a telephone figure salary to start almost immediately.
0: A telephone figure salary? And what does Phil earn?
1: A postcode.
2: Phil.
3: Yeah?
2: You're on a free now, aren't you?
3: Yes, but I've got a ton of books to mark and I want a bit of space before the interview.
2: There's plenty of time for that. Look, can you cover my fourth form over in Hendricks Block? I've got a problem with the water pipes at home. Please?
3: Well, as long as it is your water pipes, not your pleasure pipes, Liam, because I'm not covering for another one of your extramarital activities.
0: So what's the problem? You're fed up of being at home all the time. You need the money, so take the job.
1: Yeah, but who's going to look after Sophie?
0: I'm sure you can sort that out.
1: Besides which, Phil isn't keen on me starting work yet.
0: Withdraw conjugal rights for a while. He'll soon agree to anything.
1: But how long does it take?
0: Oh, about 20 minutes. Your father's dead easy. All I have to do is talk dirty, and he caves in after 10 minutes.
1: But you said 20 minutes.
0: I make him beg for another 10.
4: All right, all right. Come on, simmer down. Now then, Macbeth was a sort of Rupert Murdoch of his day. He was ambitious, ruthless.
5: Who's Rupert Murdoch?
4: Right. Does anybody know who Rupert Murdoch is?
6: No.
4: Okay, then. What about Richard Branson?
7: Doesn't he make pickles?
4: No, almost. No, he's the man who created the Virgin Empire.
5: Yeah, he must have created most of this class, then.
7: Come on, you speak for yourself.
4: Come on.
5: Funny teacher.
8: Over there, the one in the funny jacket.
9: Hey, I want a word with you.
4: You can't just barge in here like this.
9: Oh, can't I?
4: This is a classroom.
9: And this is my fist.
4: Oh! What was that for?
9: What was that for? That was for touching my daughter, Tracy. I know you've been meeting her at the pub, you dirty old man.
4: Oh. Tracy who?
9: Tracy who? Don't come it with me. I'm not your wife, Mr. Murray.
4: I'm not Liam Murray. I'm Phil Flippin' Stevens.
7: He's right, mister. Larry Liam's left it.
9: Oh, God. I'm sorry, Mr. Flippin' Stevens.
8: Serves you right, you licentious, unprofessional piece of... Philip.
9: Yes, toe rag, it's the wrong geezer.
8: Golly.
10: Why me? I'm not a bad person. A gift of comic relief. I'll take all my empties to the bottle of pink.
8: Well, he asked where Murray was, and I told him. How was I to know that not only were you in his classroom, you were also wearing his jacket, which I had described in fine detail.
10: Oh, take me to Matron, miss.
3: Well, it would have been quite funny if it wasn't so tragic. I should have come home, really, but being the trooper I am, I insisted on doing the interview. I was so dazed I didn't really know where I was. I think I called the headmaster sweetheart and ended up sitting on his lap. He didn't seem to mind, though. I didn't get the job, but we're going out together next week to see a Judy Garland film, so...
1: There'll be other jobs.
3: Maybe.
1: I heard from Gavin Simmons today.
3: Yeah? What, is Filipino maid left and he wants you to cover?
1: Almost. He really liked my portfolio and he wants me to work for him as a designer. Immediately.
3: Oh. Do you want to do it?
1: Yes, I do.
3: Well then, in that case, I suppose we've got to look for a childminder.
1: You don't mind?
3: Oh, I don't want you staying at home if it makes you unhappy.
1: Crikey. That bang on the nose must have been hard. What a saint.
3: Don't be ridiculous. I'm always like this. Now go and find me a leper to cure.
1: How did you start childminding, Kathleen?
11: Oh, call me Kath. I started looking after a neighbour's kids.
3: Oh, when she went to work?
11: No, prison.
12: I've been looking after children for 35 years. I find it challenging and rewarding work. I have never had any children, and I never comment on the morality of a mother leaving her child with a total stranger.
1: Thanks. And, what do you feel about diet, Mrs. Granger?
12: I believe in good, wholesome English food. Shepherd's pie, steak and kidney, faggots.
1: They're all meat.
12: Hmm? Oh, yes, I suppose they are.
3: We're vegetarians.
12: Ah. Well, I'm used to dealing with faddy children. Just hold their noses and shove it down.
1: Have you got somewhere outside for the children to play, Kath?
11: Oh, yeah. I'll let them play out among the plants.
3: Oh, in the garden?
11: No, on the veranda. We're on the 14th floor.
12: I'm not in favour of children going out. There's all sorts of vile things on the ground, like phlegm and dog dirt. It's a petri dish of disease out there.
11: I see.
3: Do you discipline the children?
11: Well, depends what for. Like, for instance, I wallet Wayne the other day because he turned over to Channel 4 Racing and we was all watching Neighbours.
1: So you let them watch television all day?
11: Oh, no, not all day. In the mornings we play games.
1: Oh, good. What sort of games?
11: Video games.
12: I think a swift slapped leg will often suffice. But there are a few things that I will get the belt out for. I once gave someone a good thrashing for using the F word.
1: Thrashed the child?
12: No, the mother. The foul-mouthed hussy.
3: Do you think if we made a list of all the qualities we require, tore it up and threw it in the fire, Mary Poppins would turn up?
6: Hello, hello, we're back. Faye and Sophie, girls on the town.
3: Said Mary Poppins, not Cruella de Vil.
1: Hello, darling. You've been a good girl.
13: Yes, Mummy.
6: She's been an absolute poppet. First we went to the creperie, and then we went to the toy shop.
13: And Grandma bought me a present.
1: You didn't buy her another pony, did you?
6: No. We bought a hairdressing salon kit.
1: Good.
6: That does the mane of My Little Pony.
1: Mum, you're priceless.
6: So, have you found a nanny yet?
3: You mean minder.
6: Oh, I wish you wouldn't use that term. It conjures up images of Sophie being looked after by some thug that works for Arthur Daly.
1: Well, he'd probably be better than those two we saw today.
6: No luck.
1: No luck. I've tried all the nurseries and they're all full up. Maybe I shouldn't take the job.
6: What do you mean? I don't like to interfere, but... Well, it's a great opportunity for Sarah, isn't it,
1: Phil?
3: Well, yes.
6: And she'll be earning a damn good wage. And let's face it, reserve teachers don't get much, do they?
3: Supply.
6: That's right. It's demand and supply, just like Mrs. T, God bless her, used to say. And at the moment, Sarah's the one that's in demand, isn't she?
3: Yes, she is. So what you're driving at is that I should give up work and look after Sophie.
6: Well, you're always spouting about equal rights. Maybe it's time to put it into practice.
1: And it would give you more time to get on with your writing. And it won't be forever. She's almost ready for school.
3: Okay.
6: And I'd have her for the odd off... What?
3: I said okay. I've actually been thinking about it for some time. Might be fun to spend some time with Sophie.
1: Are you sure that's what you want? Why don't you have a think about it before you make a definite decision?
3: No. I think me and Sophie are going to get along fine.
13: So will you play ponies with me?
3: Oh, yes. And football and swimming and Lego and Barbie and Cindy and Sabutio and...
6: Is this in Alaska where there's 24 hours of daylight?
1: And don't forget the cleaning and ironing and cooking. I want me dinner on table at 5:30, otherwise there'll be murder.
6: Are you sure you're doing the right thing, Sarah? I mean, what happens, God forbid, if there's an emergency?
3: I think you're forgetting I was a patrol leader. Ugh, you don't think I can do it, do you? Well, I shall prove to you that I can look after a house and child as well as any woman and get on with some writing.
1: Oh, quick. Check if he's got his underpants outside his trousers.
3: Don't need to be a Superman. Any bloke can do it.
14: In episode 1 of Any Bloke, Jim Sweeney played Phil, Caroline Quentin, Sarah, and Shirley Stelfox, Faye. Liam was played by Steve Steen, Gerald by Lloyd Peters, Gavin by Paul Clarkson, and Sophie by Nadine Ballantyne. The Tai Chi instructor and Tracy's father were played by Jim Barkley, Mrs. Granger by Julie Mears, and Kath by Rachel Atkins. Other parts were played by Una Beeson and David Holt. Any Bloke was written by Gary Brown, and produced by Anne Jobson.
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23: Thank you, everyone, and welcome to the second instalment of my selfless quest to rid the world of sin. This week, appropriately with Valentine's Day just gone, is the turn of lust. Who enjoyed Valentine's Day? That's rhetorical, nobody enjoys it. I didn't have a bad one because I'm lucky enough to have a wife. That's not one of the jokes. I've got a proper wife. I got her fair and square. I had to be quite brave, yeah? Proposing marriage is a bit like relieving yourself on a beach. You might never have to do it in your life, but if you do, you have to get it right. If you're not in the studio, I'm showing them my ring. I mean, you can't necessarily trust the ring. You can't trust everything. Often you see someone with a football shirt with Beckham on the back. Often not Beckham. I've been caught out so many times. Oh, there's Beckham. No, just an idiot. I'll ask you to welcome the poet Tim Key and the musician Tim Minchin, who, for the benefit of you at home, are dressed rather provocatively. I'd like to... I'd like to welcome the Tim's blind date style. In other words, with applause, suggestive whooping, and a crushing sense of the emptiness of life. Ladies and gentlemen, Tim Key, Tim Minchin. I'm going to do a Scylla. Oh, that's difficult. That's how you do a Scouse accent, just go, and then try and... Can you describe to the folks at home what you've got on, Chuck? Okay. We'll pretend Scylla's from Swansea. Hello, I'm Scylla Black. What have you got on, Tim Key?
24: I'm wearing my grey suit and lipstick. Because the theme's lust, and because if we transfer to television, they're going to want some eye candy.
23: And Tim Minchin...
25: I'm wearing a pair of my mum's underpants and a hat. This theme's worked out very well for me, because it's pretty much what I always wear. So it looked a bit weird during Greed.
23: It's hard to do justice to what they look like. If you're listening via the internet, you might like to recreate the atmosphere in here by looking up some porn. There you probably already were. I know you people. By the way, as ever, you at home refers to everyone listening, not just those who are actually at home. So don't feel left out if, for example, you're a lodger or a nomad. Or if this morning your dad said, "This is not your home anymore, never come back again." And you thought, well, never mind, there's some great comedy on Radio 4 this evening.
25: I got a bit lost because in Australia I don't know who Scylla Black is and I don't know what Blind Date is.
23: Blind Date is a dating show. It's where 65% of people meet their future wife or husband. It's presented by a Welsh woman called Scylla. As you'll know, on this show, Chuck, we're working our way week by week through the seven deadly sins and dismantling them one by one through wit. Right, so I'm going to ask the poet, Tim Key, to introduce this week's subject, lust.
24: Thank you. Can I have some music, please, Tim? Lose the music. Jeff slapped his ginormous instrument.
23: So, just We're working within a certain limit. Yeah. Is it like a musical instrument, or...?
24: No, it's a sexy instrument. Like a downstairs private instrument.
23: The show goes out at 6:30. People don't really want to hear about downstairs instruments. And not until 8:30, at least.
24: But I'm a poet. And you can't censor poets.
23: Well, of course, that's not true. Look at Wordsworth's classic, Christ, the host of daffodils, or yellow bastards.
24: Hey, but how do I know what I can and can't say?
23: Well, Tim Minchin, as well as being musician in residence, will be our sexpert. Yes, a sexpert, in case you're not familiar with it, is one of these words that have sprung up over the past year, like Googling it or Lily Allen. And, anytime one of us says something which cannot be broadcast, Tim will play the profanity riff. As well as his other jobs, which include announcing the lull about halfway through the show. Also, in the event that the joke is more clever than funny, Minchin will be sounding the amusing rather than hilarious alarm or Arthur. So we'll get cracking. So
24: Jeff slapped. I pressed on with my poem.
23: All I'm saying is it's inevitable because of the restrictions. There will be some pussyfooting.
25: Sorry to stop you there, Mark, but we can't actually say pussy.
23: But it's pussyfooting.
25: Yeah, but it's still got the word in it. The BBC, I've been advised, recommends catfooting, shilly-shallying.
23: I don't really like...
25: Or fisting about.
23: Well, I just have to get round it.
24: Jeff slapped his ginormous instrument down on the conveyor belt bit by the till. The cashier blushed. Jeff's palms went clammy. Jeff was now about 90% sure he'd misheard her. Carefully, he hauled himself back into his jeans and handed her his loyalty card.
23: Tim Key! I'm going to begin the discussion of lust in earnest with an example from my own life, or exemplum.
0: Exemplum, exemplum, example from one's own life, example from one's own life, exemplum. All together now. Exemplum, exemplum, example from one's own life, example from one's own life, exemplum.
23: A few weeks ago I was propositioned by a gay man in Paddington Station. Sounds quite grand. The proposition was gay sex. I'd have been more, been more interested if he said, I'm gay, but I've got a proposition. I've thought of a new way to peel an orange. Are you interested in going into business together? But, no, it was purely sexual. Now, I am married, and the marriage vows make several mentions of not doing this sort of thing, especially with men. One of them even mentions Paddington specifically. So this man, it was very late at night, and there was no one else around. He said, where are you going tonight? I said, I'm going back to Cardiff. He said, no, you're not. You're coming with me. I know, I thought, well, one of us is wrong here. I hope it's him. our agendas don't tally at all, really. And he laid his hand on my knee, right? Now, I didn't know what to do, because I hate confrontation. I kind of glanced at him as if to say, I don't think that ought to be on my knee at all. Of all the things that could be on my knee, I wish it wasn't that. it didn't work. And we sat there. Then he asked me for my name. I don't know if you ever tried to think of a fake name. Surprisingly difficult. You end up just changing one of the names. And I said, it's Pedro. And which is, just, I mean, not even a lot of Spanish people are called Pedro, let alone Welshmen. I knew I'd completely messed up. I went, it's Pedro Watson. There was this unholy hybrid between my real and fake. There's it over. And he said, Watson, that's funny. My sister is married to someone called Ian Watson. As if I was going to go, oh, go on then, we probably better do it. I can't resist a coincidence like that. And we sat there for what seemed like a long time. I'm so keen just for quiet life. There was a point where I thought, I could do it. I don't want to, but equally it would be the easiest situation. And I thought, no, come on, let's front up this situation. And in the end, I got his hand and lifted it very gently off my knee and just laid it down on the bench. And then I looked back, he just looked gutted. And I felt quite guilty. It reminded me of when I was a kid, my mum used to say, oh, Mark, with those big blue eyes, you'll break a few hearts. And also, she used to say, oh, Mark, with those big blue eyes, one day a man will try and bang you at Paddington. I never knew what she meant until that night. What? Is that the word bang? That's just a word. It's like cheese.
25: The baby says it can only be used as part of an innocuous phrase like bangers and mash or gangbang.
23: I'm starting to regret appointing you as sexpert.
24: Mark, I'll apply for the position if it does become available.
23: Do you know about sex?
24: No. But I'm quite pert.
23: There we are. Funny but not hilarious. What's annoying is that people get so uptight about these words, yet we allow people to get away with deeds which are far worse. Indeed, behind the euphemisms we're all meant to use lurk any number of crimes. I was watching this TV show about animals, Trisha, I think it's called. There was this guy on from Essex. Hang on, again, the accent. I've got to get the accent. Oh! Yeah, that's it. Oh, yeah. So, this guy was saying, oh, yeah, I met this girl, took her back to my place, we was just fooling about, now she's pregnant. I was going to spot the flaw in the logic. Well, if she's pregnant, that's not really fooling about. That's more impregnation, really. Fooling about is like, you finish a pint glass, you know, get it, go, oh, yeah, I'm an aardvark, this is my snout. Right? Hold it to your nose as if it were a snout. It's not a snout, it's a glass. That is fooling, right? Fooling about. Well, Tim, give us another example of fooling about.
24: I've unhitched my mic. I'm just wandering behind Mark. And I'm just going to just tap his shoulder, his right shoulder. But I'm going to stay to his left. Shh. Tapped. Now I'm scuttling away, and so I've tapped his shoulder, but Mark thinks that some kind of foreign body who is invisible has tapped his shoulder.
23: That is fooling about. The difference is you haven't conceived a child at the end of it, so unless the tap on the shoulder thing goes really badly wrong.
25: Alright, me?
23: Missy's going to do some fooling.
25: See, what I did there is I played a wrong note, but it was actually deliberate.
23: Fooling. It's surprising how seldom people seem to understand the concept of marriage. You know, on the subject of my marriage, a lot of people have said, oh, many of them were from Essex. Oh, no, I wouldn't want to get married, mate. I want to enjoy my life. As if I deliberately thought, right, I'm enjoying my life. How can I screw it up? Let's get married, they'll do it. Part of the fault for this mentality lies with the media's craze for commodifying sex. Channel 4 shows endless repeats of Sex in the City, which make people think the single life is glamorous and someone owning 50 pairs of shoes is an urban go-getter rather than a psycho who should be locked up. Even the BBC continues to let Hazel Irvin present snooker, forcing millions of people to listen to her smouldering Scots voice saying words like balls and cushions. Being married does give you a more responsible attitude to what experts call matters of the heart and dick. I suppose you learn to compromise. I think that the key to a good relationship is compromise. For example, my wife was determined to go on the London Eye. Now, I couldn't be bothered, really. It's expensive. You have to queue. They even search you for weapons and, you know, I mean, of all the things to try and hijack, I would think a wheel would be quite low down, really. So, I really didn't want to go on the London Eye. She really did want to. So, as a compromise, we went.
25: Lol.
23: We've come to the part of the show where we take a break from the funny stuff and just relax. Thanks for laughing. those of you who are. There's been some very nice laughs. And my favourite type of laugh is, I think it's over there, that someone's going to laugh, but they sort of go, it's lovely, it's like, that's funny, but also, I'm missing it already. It's like, humour crossed with nostalgia. Now, this is, of course, the second show of this series. Just to update you on the progress of our project to make the world substantially better, I've received a number of letters of support. We've only got time for one, really. This is from the popular hostage, Terry Waite. Dear Mark, this is the popular hostage, Terry Waite. With numerous TV appearances, a couple of books, and international exposure, I'm one of the most successful hostages of all time. And it all began because I tried to make the world better. I wish you similar success. cheers, Tal.
25: We've also got a couple of confessions. Remember you asked for confessions from the public who marked MySpace page to reflect and confess on their experiences of greed and gluttony. This one says, Dear Mark, until last week I was living an idiotic materialistic life. I'm now living an idiotic life in poverty. And it's written in jam.
23: Thanks, folks. Keep them coming. Now it's almost time to go back to the non-stop merriment. Just,
24: Mark, sorry. I've fallen in love.
23: With who?
24: The girl.
23: Which girl?
24: There's a girl in the audience, a woman, and I've fallen in love with her.
23: Where?
24: In the pink, second row. Are you going to describe her?
23: Well, yeah, we'll describe her between us. Spellbinding.
24: Blonde.
23: Blonde, probably not originally, but she is now blonde.
24: Probably intelligent.
23: A lovely face, as if to say, you may as well try it.
24: Welcoming.
23: Welcoming, probably called something like Helen or Hannah.
2: Celia.
23: Celia, exactly.
24: I've written a little poem.
23: Again, what time are we doing?
25: We're okay, but we don't have a lot of time.
23: How long is it?
25: Just really quick.
24: I am looking at her, and she is looking at me. In my mind, I'm kissing her. In her mind, God knows. Thinking about asking me to kiss her, hopefully.
23: Oh, hang on. No, Celia's got another agenda. Did you say him? You're thinking of asking... Oh, the other Tim. What
24: right.
23: Irony. Wow.
24: Yeah.
23: But you at home... the irony is that Tim Key fancies this girl and she fancies Tim Minchin. It's like one of those love triangles except with no intersection between the lines.
25: All right, Mark, time.
23: The thing is, it's just not an appropriate time to trial on with a woman.
24: See, for me, I'm just sick of the bourgeois, censorship. I'm gonna walk.
25: Because no.
24: if you can't stand the heat, then get out of the kitchen.
23: That's no offence to our 10% of listeners who are in the kitchen. Yes, I am talking to you. Never mind the radio. Look after the cakes, naughty. No, you can't, in the middle of a radio show, try and have a girl
24: yes.
23: called Celia.
24: Okay, but on the other hand, nuts. Nuts to you. What? And you can't stand there and you can't tell me, honestly, that you've never been guilty of lust. Mark.
4: Turning point, the bit where we confront our essential hypocrisy, the bit where we confront our essential hypocrisy, the turning point, all together. Turning point, the bit where we confront our essential hypocrisy, the bit where we confront our essential hypocrisy, the turning point.
23: Yep. We've reached that point in the show where we realise that sin lurks not just in society, but in all of us, even me. There have been many examples of lawgivers and moral spokespeople committing what seem hypocritical acts. The socialist Tony Blair sending his kids to a private school, Bin Laden doing that Mooney in a mosque. And didn't get a lot of publicity. And it's true, even I, with my wife, have been known to flirt on occasion. I don't mean flirt with my wife, but... with other people. We all do it. Not long ago, right? I was going to get the train, and there was a girl sitting next to me. I was having my lunch, which was a chicken and sweet corn sandwich, just like Mum used to make from Marks and Spencer's Simply Food. Which, by the way, is an excellent title. I like titles which just get the job done. I don't like clever titles. Like when you go to the toilets, and instead of saying men and women, it goes Henry VIII and Anne of Cleves or something, or Bucks and Doe. I was in a pub, and the toilet said XX and XY, like chromosomes. I didn't realise I'd have to revise for this wee. Anyway, So this woman next to me, who I didn't know, got out the exact same sandwich. Right, obviously not the same, actually, that'd be magic. Oh, it's gone! But the same brand, she wasn't a witch, but she had the same brand of sandwich. Now, my next item, I'm not boasting, but it was a three-item lunch. It was a banana, right? And after about maybe 2 minutes, she got out. Again, a banana. So we've got two items to say. She's basically doing a cover version of my lunch, right? She's basically a tribute to me. I started doing that noise you do where you're trying to address the fact something funny's happened. Nothing from her. I carry on. About 20 times. Nothing at all. I even went... hello, because in Wales, hello often means, that's funny, whereas often in London, hello means, hello, I'm a freak talking to you. As far as she was concerned, there was just a man waggling a banana going, hello. So the final component of this lunch was a Mars bar, right, for me. And I was thinking, if she's got a Mars bar as well, on top of everything, we'll have to have sex, basically. I mean, three items the same, sex. It's a strange rule, but it is the rule. And it seems so unlikely. The chances of her having a third item was tallied with my lunch. But I knew she had a chocolate bar of some kind. I could see the outline in her bag. Finally, she got out. You'll never guess. A double-decker. I know, it's 2007. Who eats double-deckers? What's me next? A wisp of gold? I come here. But the sense of anti-climax was so enormous, I accidentally slipped into commentator mode, which is something I do, because I always wanted to be a sports commentator. It never turned out that way. So as a sort of compensatory measure, I often commentate just on real-life events. So my commentating mode was switched on. She pulled out this chocolate bar and very loudly went, oh, a double decker! Everyone in the train looked at me, then looked at her double decker. And I can see her thinking, I no longer fancy this nougat. There's no end to the story. Well, the end to the story is, I got off at the next stop. It wasn't my stop.
25: All right, come on. Let's wrap it up, mate. We've run out of time.
23: But the point is, all of us are guilty of lust because it's an instinctive human tendency.
24: But I don't think that story is a good illustration of lust.
23: What?
24: It's more just an illustration of you being a div.
23: Maybe you had to be there. I hate that phrase. I hate people say, oh, the funniest thing happened. Well, you had to be there. I wasn't there. That's why describing things was invented. Right? You don't watch the news and the guy goes, tonight, terror in London. Well, you've got to be there.
25: All right, Mark, 1 minute.
23: It's time for the bit of the show where we have a final thought of the kind made famous by Jerry Springer. But it can't go by that name for legal reasons. I don't know, when Jerry Springer dies, whether his lawyers will sue his brain for having a final thought. But I am not allowed to have a final thought, so we're going to have to think of a euphemism. So welcome to Closing Musings.
25: Closing musings, closing musings. Mark's using his muse to amuse us with musings in closing and amusing closing.
23: All together.
25: Closing musings, closing musings. Mark's using his muse to amuse us with musings in closing and amusing closing.
23: Yeah. We're all seized by lust sometimes. How do we account for the exact chemical reaction that produces lust? Richard Small, a psychologist at the University of London, told us, what? I don't know. Go away, I'm asleep. Thank you, Richard. Whatever causes it, we can no more get rid of lust than we can get rid of other equally mysterious human compulsions like the urge to yawn or do sudokus. And in some ways, lust can be useful. What would life be like without any passion? It would be dull, arid. It would, as the Americans say, suck a fat one. I can't really say that. Okay, it would kiss and fumble. But it wouldn't go any further than that. So maybe the solution is, if you like, to embrace lust without actually sleeping with it. We can't shut lust out of life, but we can monitor it by finding a mate and being faithful. By mate, I don't mean a friend, I mean a sexual mate. Mate is this very overused word. You may have heard in the previous show, I talked about how I was mugged. True story, when I got mugged, the guy actually said, "I want more money, mate." Now, we weren't mates at all. You know, we don't chat on MSN Messenger. Remember when I mugged you? Smiley face. LOL. But a mate in the true sense, a love mate, that is something that money can't buy, apart from at RussianBrides.com. And on that note, it's goodbye to you at home, goodbye to you online, or see you later, or however you say it. And speaking of people, there are two of them we should thank. First of all, the poet, Tim Key. And finally, with a closing song, Tim Minchin.
25: This is a song about lust, which I've called Lust, or in brackets, Outstanding Woman.

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1: 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The producer was Katie Marston.
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13: Ladies and gentlemen, we present The Navy Lark by Laurie Wyman, and starring John Pertwee, Leslie Phillips, and Stephen Murray. There's only one thing worse than knowing what's going on, and that's not knowing when something obviously is. Especially when you're utterly convinced that whatever it is that everybody's keeping to themselves, it concerns you. Like that letter addressed to your wife in masculine handwriting you don't recognize, which she giggles at all through breakfast, then looks you straight in the eye, stops laughing, and stuffs it in her handbag. Or there's that unhappy moment in the office when your immediate superior is called into the boss. After half an hour, he comes out, pats you on the shoulder, goes back to his desk, and never says another word. For the rest of your career, you'll never know whether he just talked you out of promotion or the sack. CPO Pertwee is in this particular dilemma at the moment. He wants to know why number one has been hastily summoned to Captain Povey's office this morning. Something regrettable is going to drop on somebody. And the chief is determined to know what, on who, where, why, who by, and when.
14: Right, come on now.
15: Hurry up, you two. Outside, quick, and shut the door.
16: But we're not allowed in the backyard of the Nuffy. It's out of bounds.
17: No, we'll get done rotten, you know. I can see it coming a mile off. Our rottens are going to get ever so done.
15: Oh, well, they're willing to go clod off and about and knocking over dustbins. What are you doing, scrounging for scraps?
17: Hey, that's an idea, isn't it? Oh, look, there's half a sausage down there. Still got some tomato sauce on it and all.
15: Oh, Drop it, you glutton guts. Not feeding time yet.
0: It very nearly was. Sitting quietly we were, Patsu and I, at Tuffy's nappy table for two, having our elevenses. And you have to come barging in and drag us out of the backyard amongst the dustbin.
17: Yeah, you've done me out of my bun.
15: I don't see Mr. Johnson, glutton of this parish. What's going on today is far more important than a bun.
17: No, it ain't. Nothing's more important than a bun. Especially that bun. That was a buttered bun.
15: Look, who cares?
17: I do. It was my buttered bun. Buttered buns don't grow on trees, you know. They're forced under glass.
15: Look, Johnson, look, will you be quiet about your buttered bun?
17: No, I won't. It was all swinging 60s with it and way out, that bun was.
15: Hey?
17: It was a Chelsea bun.
15: I shan't warn you again.
17: And it was buttered.
15: I don't care.
17: On both sides.
15: Don't care.
17: Certainly, but it was my bun, you know.
15: Look, for the last time, will you stop muttering about your bun?
17: I wasn't muttering. I was buttering.
15: Cook up, Tussin.
0: Far be it from me to interrupt, Chief, but could I ask a straight question, even if I know I'm going to get a twisted answer?
15: All right, what's your trouble, Swansea Bonds?
0: I was merely wondering why you wanted us to come out here in the backyard of the Nuffy in order to discuss Fatso's nosh.
15: Funnily enough, Goldstein, that wasn't the purpose I had in mind. I've invited you out here for another reason. It's information.
0: Well, I can give you one bit of information for a start. These gush bins are a shocking pong.
15: Then turn your back on them, face whales, take a good sniff of the valleys and belt out. Look, this is an urgent. At this very moment, number one is having a tete-a-tete with Captain Povey in old Thunderguts' office.
17: Well, what about it?
15: Well, Pertwee has a suspicion that the chunk of chatting that's going on in there will finish up as a dirty great disaster call. For Troutbridge in general, and Pertwee in particular. Look, over the top of this back wall, you can get a clear view of Captain Povey's office door. And I want to be the first to cop the butchers of the expression on Mr. Murray's mush when he comes out.
17: What for?
15: Well, I want to see if he's smiling or sad, gruesome or glad, or just abandon hope, all you signed on.
17: You'll never do it, you know. It'll never work. That wall's 10 foot high. If you want to see over the top of that, you've got to use a periscope.
15: Exactly. I intend to. And you're it. Hey, grab his other leg, Taffy, and up to the flaming great days.
17: Oi, let go. I don't want to be airborne. I'm allergic to heights. Let me down. I'm not wearing a parachute. Let go. I don't like you.
15: What? Ooh?
17: Yeah, ooh.
15: What's the matter? Can you see something?
17: Yeah.
15: What?
17: A row of bricks.
15: Johnson, never mind about the row of bricks.
17: Oh, somebody should mind about them. They need repointing.
0: Oh, stop messing about, Fatso. Grab the top of the wall and have a look. I can't support my half of you much longer. I mean, you're not exactly the sugar plum fairy, are you?
15: No, he's claiming well, isn't. Here, are you sure you didn't have that battered bun?
17: No, I didn't. But I had half a dozen rock cakes for starters. Oh, you dirty, stinking rotten, so I nearly went right over then.
0: Hey, look at him up there. He looks like Humpty Dumpty. Don't wriggle, Fatso. You'll have a great fall.
15: Yeah, and if you do, all the Queen's Matlows and all the Queen's Wrens will never put Johnson together again.
17: I wouldn't mind letting the Wrens have a try, though.
15: Shut your giggle box.
17: I'm not happy. I'm not happy. Not turning round on this lot, I'm not. There's broken glass on the top of this. Definitely not happy.
0: Stop messing about, Fatso. Can you see Mr. Murray yet?
17: Yes. He's just come out of Captain Povey's office now.
15: Good lad. What's his expression like?
17: Puzzled. He can't understand why he's staring at a great big fat rake. And I'm coming down before he recognises me, so mind your head.
15: Look out!
17: I'm not happy.
15: Now what's the matter?
17: I'm sitting on that half sausage with tomato sauce.
15: Hello. What's going on
10: you?
16: Oh, help. It's the Nutty manager.
10: Of course, you red-handed, have I? Sneaking in over the back wall to get at my storeroom?
18: I'll have you know, my good man. I'll have you know that I've never been so insulted in all the naval...
10: What's this? The chief petty officer, no less. A responsible man of your rank and service should know better than to go scrumping.
16: He wasn't scrumping. He was observing.
18: Exactly. Observing these two common writings going about in the serious activity of geese. And I was just about to place them under arrest when you caught me at it. Now, if you just stand aside, I'll carry on with my duty and march them off. Equal days, is that not fair?
19: Hey,
18: hang on!
19: Don't you want me to prefer charges?
18: No, I prefer the charges I prefer.
19: Aye, so do we.
18: Stop talking on the right.
19: Hey, wait a minute. We're passing my butted bun.
18: Don't keep going.
20: Left hand down a bit.
18: Left hand down a bit. What are we doing out here on a bright and breezy brawny it is, sir?
21: For the 14th time of asking, Chief, I don't know. You'll have to ask Mr. Murray.
18: But he won't tell me, sir.
21: No. He won't, will I?
18: Hard luck. But, sir, look, I can't stand this suspense much longer. My nerves are all of a nonsense. Look, sir, Pertwee's got to know what's going on.
21: You'll have to tell him, sir. I mean, you might just as well save all that, oh, sir, please, sir, don't Shanghai Pertwee, sir, routine.
18: Well...
21: Say nothing of the half-hourly applications for compassionate leave to visit his dear white-haired old mother who runs a strip club in Soho.
18: It's not my mother. It's me aunt. When did she make you a member?
21: Well, she didn't, actually. And you must know, I happened to stroll in there one night because I mistook it for the lending library.
18: Oh, yeah. Yeah, likely story. The lending library is half a mile away and it shuts at 5 o'clock.
21: That's beside the point and don't interrupt. I'm seeing if we're pointing the right way.
18: The right way to where?
21: You just never give up, do you, Chief?
18: Oh, do you blame me, sir? It's all your fault.
21: My fault?
18: Yes, sir. You came shooting back from Captain Povey's office, shot up the gangplank, shot onto the breach, and shot us out to sea before Pertwee even had time to pack his emergency deserting kit.
22: Yes, sir. Me. Talking about shooting, Mr. Phillips, I presume the gunnery officer did have time to take on that extra ammunition before we sailed?
18: Oh, yes. Extra ammunition? What do we want with extra ammunition? Well, oh, yeah, I would have thought of the sea boat next. I would have thought. Pertwee's
22: going to paddle
18: his way back to
22: Pompey. Stand fast, Chief.
18: Well, the top half of me is, sir, but the bottom half's going to run like hell.
21: Oh, do stop panicking, Pertwee. There's nothing to worry about just because the ammunition lockers are crammed full of shells and depth charges. I think I'd like to come with you, actually.
22: Now, don't have so much fuss over a simple routine patrol.
18: Routine patrol?
22: Yes. Well, on fishery protection.
18: Are we? Then why do we need all that extra ammunition, may one ask?
21: Perhaps the fish are going to shoot back. I mean, I've heard of gun dogs, and there are dogfish. I mean, there must be gunfish, mustn't there?
22: If you're right, what do you suppose they use for ammunition? Shellfish? Shellfish. It's a play on words.
18: Like we've had our chips. A crisp remark, which is not out of place.
22: Oh, you've
18: topped it. Yes, 3 times, sir. It was not difficult.
21: And then there's swordfish and archerfish and fighting fish. I don't see why there shouldn't be gunfish.
18: Oh, look, for crying out loud, Mr. Phillips, sir. Look, drop it. Or Pertwee will never find out why they had to come out here in a rush.
22: Oh, well, if you must know, there's been a signal that the British fishing boat is in trouble. She's inside the Danish 12-mile limit. And we've got to get her out before a Danish patrol boat runs her in.
21: Well, why bother, sir? I mean, if this fisherman is breaking international rules, he should expect to get done.
22: Yeah, granted. But just at the moment, Whitehall don't want a diplomatic incident.
18: Whitehall wouldn't. They're not the ones who are belting over the ICs in order to look straight down the muzzle of a highly off-bale 4-inch gun. No! They're all heading their burler at heads beyond an arch like British chests with their umbrellas up.
21: And I, for one, wish I was with them.
18: Likewise, I'm sure.
22: Mr. Phillips, stop encouraging him and concentrate on plotting our course for the Faroes.
18: The what-os?
22: Faroes.
18: Oh, no. Man about to go, lad.
1: what's the matter?
3: I'm allergic to what eats, sir.
15: Egypt may be a riot of fun to archimycologists, but put Pertwee anywhere near camels and sphinxes, and he comes over all lumpy and bumpy.
20: Lummy, you should be quarantined.
15: Yes, matron's very word, sir. But I prefer to use McKellar Minimine lotion myself, sir. Yes. So if it's all the same to you, I'll nip off now.
1: So come back here. You've got it all wrong. We're not going to the land of the Pharaohs. We're going to the Faroe Islands.
20: Oh.
1: They're about 250 miles north of Scotland. Any 10-year-old schoolboy knows that.
20: Chief.
15: Sir?
20: Stop engines.
15: Stop engines it is, sir. Then...
21: A left hand down a heck of a lot.
1: Mr. Phillips, what are you doing?
20: A U-turn, actually.
1: I should have known. You've done it, haven't you? You were heading for Egypt.
21: Well, it's hardly my fault, sir. When I was a 10-year-old schoolboy, I had a term away because I got chicken pox.
15: How do you feel now, sir?
21: I'm much better, thank you.
15: Oh, but... well, yes. Excuse me, sir, but... did they dab you with the Calor Minimine lotion, sir?
21: Yes, continuously. I was known as Pale Pink Leslie.
15: Well, that's better than being a lumpy, bumpy pert.
1: Oh, shut up, Pharaoh. Set course for the Pharaohs, or we'll all be suffering from a nasty attack of the bright blue povies.
15: Oh, I wouldn't worry about Captain Povey, sir. While we're out here braving the perils of the restless ocean, he'll be enjoying the comforts of shore-based luxury, relaxing on his plastic-coloured sofa. With his boots up on the telly and having a quiet kip.
21: He won't have his boots on, Chief. Mrs. Povey always makes him leave them at the front gate.
1: Oh, it's a shame. His garden path's at least 20 feet long and it's all gravel.
23: Who is it?
1: It's me, my love. Can I come in?
23: Here, Povey. What are you doing coming home 22 and a half seconds early? Have you been playing truant again?
1: Tom, I can't hear you, Ramona, my love.
23: Oh, very well. Permission to open letterbox.
1: Peek-a-boo.
23: Henry Burley, I demand to know why you've arrived home in the middle of the afternoon.
1: But I'm only 22 and a half seconds early, my love.
23: Don't you snap at me. You know the rules. I suppose you sloped off early from that den of iniquity you choose to call your office.

0: about.
1: Don't you snap at me. 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I suppose you sloped off early from that den of iniquity you choose to call your office.
0: No, no, no, my love. I've heard it because it's raining. And I ran up the garden path so that my Ramona knitted socks wouldn't get too wet.
1: Good boy. Stand where you are and give yourself a good shake until it's time to enter.
0: Very well, my love.
1: Right. Stand by. 5, 4, 3, 2, 1. 5. 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Ramona is going to open the door.
0: Hello, Ramona, my love. Home is the sailor, home from his desk.
1: And about time, too. Stand right where you are. Feet on the mat and soggy socks off. I'm not having wet, woolly footmarks all over my polished liner.
0: Oh, sorry, my love. I just wasn't thinking. What shall I do about my wet feet?
1: Wipe them on the mat until they dry off, of course.
0: Couldn't I have my slippers?
1: Are you quite mad? I'm not here to wait on you hand and feet.
0: No, dear. Of course not.
1: Henry Purvis. Henry Purvis. Stop sniggering.
0: I'm not, my love. The doormat thistles are tickling my feet.
1: Likely story. Right, now that'll do. Forward march into the kitchen. Your delicious Ramona cooked high tea is waiting.
0: Oh, thank you, my love. Is it boiled eggy day?
1: Certainly not. You had your boiled eggy this week. They're not made of money, you know.
0: No, of course not, dear, no.
1: Here you go. Now climb up onto your little stool, knife and fork at the ready, and stand by for Ramona's special treats. There you are. Dish and chips.
0: Oh.
1: Is something wrong?
0: No. Of course not, my love. It's just that when you said fish and chips, I was expecting something more than one sardine and two potato crisps.
1: I see. Not a word of tax. Well, that's the last time I spend the entire day slaving over a hot stove for you.
0: I merely meant...
1: Silence! Ramona is answering the telephone. Hello? Ramona Purvis residence? Permission granted to start chatting your end. Who is it?
2: Hello. This is intelligence speaking.
1: Well, I don't believe that for a start.
2: Nobody ever does, Cheeky. You'll just have to persevere with it like I have to. Is Captain Poby available, Mrs. Commander Braithwell wants to work?
1: Permission granted, but don't let it happen again. Henry!
0: My love.
1: Knife and fork together neatly and stand up straight. One of your little sailor friends wishes to speak to you on the telephone.
0: Oh, thank you, my love. Hello. Captain Toby here.
3: Braithwell here, old man. Sorry to barge in on your domestic bliss and all that, but I thought you'd like to know you're over your sea boots in the muck again.
0: And what?
3: That's a style, bag of panic.
0: Commander Braithwell, what is all this about?
3: Haven't you heard, old man? It's about this fishery protection patrol you sent out.
0: Troutbridge, I might have known it.
3: Troutbridge? Do you mean you were plucky enough to send them? Oh, well, you just can't help some people, can you?
0: All right, what have they done now?
3: Nothing. Yet. But it's a dead certain they will unless you stop them from going inside the 12-mile limit after that fishing boat, old man.
0: But I ordered them to.
3: You ought to have found out how far the fishing boat was inside the 12-mile limit before you sent Trumpbridge after her.
0: Why, how far in was she?
3: Well, put it this way, old man. If that fisherman is actually fishing, he's probably using a rotted line from the beach.
0: Oh, good.
3: Thought that would get you. I shouldn't bother to go to the office tomorrow, old man. Just put yourself under open arrest and stare down.
0: Don't be ridiculous. I'll send a signal and stop them.
3: You'll have to be quick. The air reconnaissance report says there's a Danish patrol boat closing in fast. Should get there the same time as Trafford. My word, that's going to start something. There'll be damaged claim forms fluttering between Copenhagen and Whitehall for the next 10 years.
0: 10 years? Oh, this is awful.
3: Shouldn't worry you, old man. You'll still be in a dungeon in the Tower of London.
0: Braithwell, get off the line. I must get through the signals and stop Troutbridge before she infringes the limit.
3: Hard luck, old man. Too late again. I've just been handed another report. She's crossed the line 2 minutes ago, going like the Kaffirs. It's not your day, you know, man.
0: Hello, hello, exchange. Hello, hello, hello. Right, now let's see. With the moon in the third quarter, and 40% deposit before goods can leave the showroom, coupled with the 4 pecks to a bushel, which equals the sum of the other two sides, I'm glad of it. I'd say...

0: Captain?
1: Steady at that.
0: Steady at that, you sir.
2: With a navigational brain like that, who needs radar?
0: Robert, we do, sir. A pending fishing boat dead or air, sir.
2: What? Where?
0: There.
2: Where?
0: There.
1: He's not only an offensive fisherman, he's also an extremely vulgar boatman.
0: That's my ear holes deceive me, sir. He's both offensive and vulgar. That's my Uncle Ebenezer Pertwee.
3: What's your Jonesy boy? Nice to see you, and I'm suing you for every penny you've got.
0: Not to you stupid old goat. What are you doing out here?
3: Fishing, of course. Leastways I was until you came poking your great hooter in. Look what you've been and gone and done. You bit me tongue. I've got a dirty great dent in me scar.
4: Ooh, nasty.
3: And what's more, you fouled me nets with your perishing propellers.
4: Nets? Since when could you ever afford to buy a set of fishing nets, Mr. Pertwee?
3: I couldn't. I whipped this lot off the Gosport and Avon public tennis court.
4: That's stealing.
3: No, it ain't. I just borrowed them. It was pelting with rain, so nobody was playing.
5: And that, my lord, concludes the evidence for the defense.
4: Pertwee, for heaven's sake, tell Monkey he's got to get out of here fast.
0: All right, sir.
3: Monkey! Sling your hook! What for?
0: Because if you don't, some dirty great Danish patrol boat is going to come here and give you what for.
3: But I'll lose all me profit.
0: Yeah, that's not all you'll lose if you hang about here. She's got a 4-inch gun.
3: Message received and understood. I'm off.
4: We'll escort you out, Mr. Pertwee.
3: You won't, you know. You've still got my neck wrapped round your propellers. Good morning.
4: No, wait. Mr. Pertwee, come back.
3: I'm listening. And if you want the tail, it'll cost you 3 quid a mile and a signed letter of apology to the Gosport and Abbott public tennis court.
0: Not finishing lightly. Here, don't let him do you, sir, the twisting old twit.
1: Then it's the slow coming up on the port bow now, sir.
0: So what, sir? It's intimidating identification, sir. Don't have no truck with 90, sir. Leave him be, sir. Leave him be.
6: Full speed ahead with whatever it is you've got, Monkey. If you want any help, Jones will come up.
0: Point us to Portsmouth, you old fool. Point us to Portsmouth.

0: Trevor.
1: Guess who?
2: Don't bother, because it does.
3: Surprise, surprise, the fishermen of England. What have you come back for? Run out of bait?
1: Oh, ha, ha, ha, ha. Oh, very funny. And alive, alive, oh, to you, too. Is Captain Toby in, Heather?
3: He's in, all right, three times.
1: Three times?
3: Yes. He's in his office, inarticulate, and in a filthy temper.
4: Good afternoon. Let me know how you get on, boys, and I'll see you back at the...
5: Stay where you are, Pudgy.
4: Yeah, but, sir, you know, you are not going to be the big one that got away.
5: Oh.
4: Well, could I be the little one that you're throwing back?
5: No!
4: What a sewing suit.
3: Now, stop being bashful, boys. You mustn't keep Captain Povey waiting. In you go. I'll knock on the door for you.
4: Ah, no.
6: Well, what is it now, Red Jason?
3: Thunderbirds 1, 2, and 3 to see you, sir.
6: I'll
3: feel
6: them in.
3: In you go, gentlemen. Brains will see you now.
5: Thanks. Good afternoon, Captain Toby.
7: Oh, how nice of you to drop in, number one.
5: We just brought you the report of our Fishery Protection Patrol, sir.
7: Really? I can't wait to read it. I'm dying to know if it in any way resembles the other 4 reports that I have on my desk already.
8: 4?
7: Yes, 4. One from the Danish Naval Authorities, one from the British Fishing Trawlers Association, one from illiterate old civilian who is claiming damages to his tug and an astronomical towing fee.
4: Greedy old twister. First night you get tried for the jackpot.
7: And finally, a tear-stained letter pleading for the return of his property, signed by the superintendent of the Gosport and Havant Public Tennis Courts.
4: Yes, well, he's at his neck for a start. They're wrapped round the propellers of a Danish patrol boat.
8: Entirely the Danish captain's own fault, sir. He shouldn't have chased us all the way back from the Faroes.
7: Go on.
5: Well, that was the point, sir. We couldn't go on. Those nets were round our props to begin with.
4: Yes, and that's when Nunkey, illiterate old civilian, had to tow us back, sir. When we got to the entrance of Portsmouth Harbour, the stupid old twit took us in too fast and he clattered us against the entrance walls.
7: That bit of evidence I heard for myself.
8: I'm not surprised. I say, we didn't half bong, didn't we?
7: You certainly did. Continue, Chief.
4: Well, that clout tore off the nets from our prop, sir. And as the Danish patrol boat was right behind, she caught them round her propeller, sir, and came to a screaming dead halt at the harbour entrance.
7: Amazing. So what did you do then?
5: Arrested her for trawling a fishing net within our 12-mile limit, sir.
7: Oh, good grief. We'll all end up in the tower. I know we will.
8: Oh, no, it's all right, sir. We've fixed up a gentleman's agreement with the Danish captain.
7: And what was that?
4: Everybody cork up, one bottle of schnapps for 2 a gin, an heartfelt exchange of national anthems, and we all flirt off home and forget it.
7: Really? And just how is the Danish patrol boat to float off home and forget it with nets fouling her propellers?
4: No problem, sir. I've arranged that with the...
5: Literate old civilian.
4: Thank you very much, sir. I've got him to contract to tow them back to their base on condition that he scrubs the fee he was going to charge us.
7: Fascinating. You always wriggle out of it every time, don't you?
8: We do our best, sir.
7: Well, I shall have to have all this in writing. I shall be here all night. Ramona will never believe that... No. No. On second thoughts, Lieutenant Murray, Sub-Lieutenant Phillips, you will stay here all night. You can write out your own statement, and I'll read it in the morning.
4: Right, well, I'm not, gents. I must be off.
5: Come back.
4: Just going to get you some black coffee, sir. Good afternoon.
3: What happened, Chief?
4: Not now, miss. Stand clear of the doors. Nutclaw abandoning ship.
9: Hello, Chief. Are we winning?
4: It was practically a photographical finish, that's my son. I just got out of there in the nick of time.
9: Well, I hope you've got some answers left, or we'll all be in the nick doing time.
4: Hey, look who's here.
10: Good afternoon, Chief. Just the very CPO I've been looking for.
4: Tell me the nothing manager.
10: I have a dollar, yes. Now, about these preferential charges you were about to prefer, I have locked in my cash register a vital piece of evidence.
4: Evidence?
10: I thought that would make your eyes sparkle.
4: Yeah, well, what is it?
10: Half a buttered bun. What's more, it's the buttered bun that Fatty here left behind him. I know, because it's still got the marks of your molars where you had a bite out of it.
9: How can you prove they were my molar marks?
10: Simple, my rotund friend. The chief petty officer here will mark you down to my nappy where you will bite another buttered bun.
0: A comparison between the two sets of roller marks will be proof positive.
1: Quite the little Sherlock Holmes, indeed.
9: Yeah. All of a sudden, Fatso's not so hungry.
4: Oh, yes, you are. A capital idea, my good man. You nip back to your nuffy and get your bun ready. Well, I march these two down here in hot pursuit.
10: Righty-ho.
4: Now, default this. Hold, hey, package. Hey, hit, ha, creak, ha. Hey, point, sit, front, sit, front.
9: But, chief, chief.
4: Up, left, wheel.
9: Left, wheel. That won't take us to the nuffy.
4: No, it'll take us to the MI room.
9: MI room? What do we want to go there for?
4: We don't, Fatso. You do. We're going to the dental department. You've got to have your choppers changed.
9: Different. I thought you were, eh?
4: Oh, what? Don't argue. We've got to destroy the evidence. Quick, Taffy. Grab his other arm before he changes his mind.
9: No, let go. You're rotten. Get a pair of dirty, stinky rottens. That's so, don't want his choppers changed. I don't want to live on porridge and custard for a month.

John Pertwee, Leslie Phillips, and Stephen Murray have been fishing in the troubled waters of the Navy Lark, written by Laurie Wyman. John Pertwee was the chief petty officer, Leslie Phillips the sub-lieutenant, Stephen Murray was the number one. Captain Povey was played by Richard Caldicott. Mrs. Povey was Heather Chasen. The Naffy manager was Michael Bates. Abel Seaman Johnson was Ronnie Barker. And Taffy Goldstein was played by Tenniel Evans. The show was produced by Alistair Scott Johnson.

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1: Ladies and gentlemen, here on BBC, we are proud to present a brand new radio show based on several old television shows. We present Whoops, Not in Front of the Buses, Next Door, Street Gang, and Son Makes Three. In this week's rib-tickling episode, Vanessa, played by Wendy Craig, again, and her brand-new husband Mungo, played by John Alderton, or Derek Nimmo, or both, set off for their week in a brand-new country cottage with their brand-new children, played by the young generation. Oh, dear. Suddenly they all fall under a steamroller and are crushed to death. Yes. And then in comes Jane Fonda in a toad-skin bikini. Yes.
2: Not true.
1: And she begins to whip Sir Kenneth Clark. Yes. The entire Northern Light Orchestra strip off.
3: No, that then... is not so. Mungo and Vanessa go and visit their mother-in-law with hilarious results.
4: Oh, surprise, surprise. Big deal, ho-ho.
3: Right, announcer Hatch, give me that microphone.
1: Shut. I want the whole world to hear my story. Are you listening, world?
5: Yes!
1: I want you to know how I, Hatch, one of radio's truly great producers, have been condemned to this servile role by the controller of programs.
6: That's me.
1: He's frittered my creative talent away.
3: Announcer Hatch, silence.
1: Don't call me that. I'm a producer.
3: You're an announcer?
1: Announcer? Snotty, gobbling, sniveling announcer?
3: Not.
1: Announcer's cross? Listen, Mr. Cleverick Controller, I've produced more programs than you've had hot call girls. And what thanks do I get?
3: Very little.
1: What if I am? Oh, grief. Who gave you music through midnight and Savile's Travels?
3: Not you.
1: So, aren't you grateful? Heavens! I produced Hello Cheeky. But a man's allowed one mistake, isn't he? You have to hold it against me?
3: Well, it keeps it warm.
1: Look here, you vicious, cruel monster, sir, master, oh mighty one. I'll have you know, once upon a time, I produced one of the most wonderful shows on radio.
3: And what was that?
1: I can't remember.
3: Very well, Hatch, revive this show, whatever it was, and if you can make it the most brilliant, funny and entertaining program in the history of British entertainment, who knows, I might put it on Radio 3 at 2 o'clock in the morning.
7: And so, the courageous old Hatch, bless him, record his erstwhile workmates from the far-flung corners of Hampstead. The aging blonde beauty, Timbrook Taylor. Bill Oddie, the singing Brillo pad. Whose beard was now 10 inches long and covered him from head to hoof. Ex-medical doctor Graham Garden, who retained his contact with the sick by making people throw up at his jokes. Joe Kendall, who, years ago, was a fine figure of a woman, is now a fine figure of two women. And John Cleese, the only comedian. Comedian. The only comedian as yet unclimbed by the Chinese.
8: For minutes they rehearsed, and soon the show was ready.
9: No. Is it?
10: No. That was Pick of the Pops, wasn't it? Ah, it is Earth Girl. Come on, somebody must know it. Anyone remember it? Anybody?
11: Wait a minute.
10: It's in there somewhere. Come on, band. One note at a time. First note, please. Just the trombone. Come on, trumpet. Other end. Now try it with your mouth. All together!
7: This is ridiculous. At this rate, we won't even get out before the pub's closed.
12: One, two, three.

0: long last, the memory of the Angus prune tune comes wafting back over the air. And what a stink. And brings staggering to the microphone those stars of yesteryear. Book Taylor and Cleese, quips with everything. Graham, there are fairies at the bottom of my garden. David, down the hatch. And the incredible balloon-juggling team of Joe Kendall and Bill. And here it is, the voice that launched 1,000 quips.
1: I'm sorry, I'll read that again once more.

0: It is great to be back, and we'll be here for 8 weeks with some old ones, some new ones, but mainly some filthy ones. Stop thinking about
1: the noise, I love it.
0: No, stop, quiet! Take that record off.
2: That's no record, sir, that is Dave Lee and the Kosher Rhythm Boys.
3: Boys?
4: These are real live musicians.
5: Well, very nearly.
0: I don't care. Off! Now, listen, I'm not having it.
2: Oh, I am sorry.
0: You have deceived me. Oh, I'm disappointed in you. But don't butt me. Stop acting the giddy goat. Ah, those are the ones you don't like, are they? Aye, they have matured. No, Hatch, you can't fool me. I know that under those wrinkled skins and thinning locks are the cast of... I'm sorry, I'll read that again.
6: Yes, sir. Please, sir, don't go, sir. It's true, sir. But please let us back, sir. Please.
2: Please.
0: Never. 3 years ago, I vowed you lot would never work for the BBC again, and you keep trying to wheedle your way back, don't you?
7: Well, I haven't wheedled, sir.
0: I think I don't notice. Who did that rotten, despicable, clever dick so-called quiz show, hmm?
2: Oh, I rather like 20 questions.
0: Not that. I'm sorry I haven't a script or something. That was you, wasn't it? Yes. The title that gave it away. You didn't fool me. Call that a panel game. Don't make me laugh.
8: We didn't.
0: Do you know... when Anona Wynn heard that, she swore she'd never work for the BBC again.
9: Oh, well, some good came of it.
0: How dare you. Anona is the new hope of BBC broadcasting, and my God, the public are going to hear about her. It's a long time since Paul Fox and I discovered a new star. She's going to be radio's answer to Lulu, Cilla Black, or Jimmy Hill, but not necessarily in that order. Or indeed in that beer. Look at these new programs we got lined up. Suddenly it's Anona, Sports Night with Anona. Friday night is Anona Night, and Anona at bedtime. I'm sorry, Anona is in, and you're out.
10: Why?
0: You ask me why?
8: Oh, all right, why?
0: Because you're too old, washed up, finished.
11: Obsolete. Out of date.
12: Passé!
2: On the scrap heap.
0: The cast's spirits were shattered. And they wept buckets. There we go. But at last, the evergreen Brooke Taylor managed to pull himself together.
6: Oh, that's better. Oh, beg your pardon. Now, if we can't join the BBC, we shall fight them. We shall apply for our own radio broadcasting license.

0: way. You're not with us, Hoppy. You're with the BBC.
1: Not anymore. I've been fired.
2: Oh.
1: I'm afraid Anona didn't turn out to be quite the smasheroo I'd hoped.
2: Oh.
1: I suppose you wouldn't be looking for a loony program controller to set up your jokes for you. Because if you are, I'm your man.
0: You certainly can't do the show without one. You're on.
1: Oh, thank you very much. Now, where was I?
0: A wacky, zany, oh-so-sharp parody of the very latest sounds of pop music, and here it is.
1: Thank you. Now, did I hear a Glenn Miller parody just then, or did my ears deceive me?
3: No, we didn't. In my ear voice.
1: Good. Well, that's all right.
4: Yes, sir, Glenn Miller, a bit progressive, I'll grant you, but it's all part of our up-to-date image. Satire, sir. Side-splitting gems about Muffin the Mule, Itmar, Nutty Slack, the Crazy Gang, Zeppelins, the Kaiser.
3: The Kaiser, yes, sir. And would you like to hear the Kaiser song?
1: The Kaiser song?
3: Yes, yes, yes, yes. Kaiser, Sarah, whatever will be.
1: I see, yes. I'm sorry, you're out of date. Nurse, wheel these gentlemen over to those copies of today's papers, will you?
5: What's this? What's this? These these names. What's this? What's this? These names mean nothing to me. The Osmond brothers, Russell Harty, Nina Barden Semper.
1: Those names mean nothing to anybody. But you still have to move with the times. After all, this is 1957.
6: No.
1: It is as far as the BBC is concerned.
0: We're not with the BBC anymore.
1: Quite. I think. Anyway, get on with it.
0: Oh, rubbish. Look, we can still live off our old lovable old catchphrases, can't we?
1: No, you need new catchphrases, new ideas, new blood, new guts, giblets, dismembered weasels. Oh, I love it. I love it. It's good to be back.
0: He may be a loony, but he has a point. Public tastes have changed. We've got to give them what they want. We've got to have a new catchphrase. I suggest, can I do you now, sir?
3: It's been done.
1: What about... Yeah. And now for something...
3: No! That'd be ridiculous.
5: Subtle.
3: Terrapins.
0: I beg your pardon?
3: Terrapins. Terrapins. Terrapins. Bound to get a laugh at that. Terrapins.
0: Bill, terrapins have never got a laugh and never will.
3: No, oh, yes they will. Listen to this. Terrapins!
7: Oh, bloody hell!
3: All right! Phase two!
1: There is an exercise in audience brainwashing, the Terrapin song.

0: And now we re-experience at last one of the joys we've been doing without for 3 years.
1: Speak for yourself.
0: Yes, it's prune playtime.
2: Oh, yippee! Super!
3: Bags I be it.
0: No comment. And for the first of this series of dramatic presentations, we give you...
4: What?
0: Lawrence of Arabia.
1: Oh.
3: Boring. Boring.
0: On ice.
1: What?
0: Plays are embarrassing enough without being riddled with geographical or topological incongruities.
1: Oh! John, you do use big words.
0: Well, I'm a big person.
5: Big head.
0: What did you say?
5: You got beer.
0: A big what?
5: Head.
6: Head! Head! A big head! John Cleese has got a big head!
0: Oh, good. Well, that's all right, then. For a moment, I thought you were getting at my left ear, and I'm very sensitive about that.
3: Look, please. Look, please. Stop interrupting, or we'll all go home and you'll be left here.
0: Left ear, you bitch!
7: Come on.
0: What have you got against Lawrence of Arabia on ice?
8: Well, since you ask, Lawrence, I have nothing against. Perfectly nice name. In fact, I once had a pygmy shrew called Alexander. Honestly, I wouldn't have minded if he'd been called Lawrence. So Lawrence is fine. Just fine. Ice, I like also. Very much, in fact. Especially turnip flavour with a glacé cockroach on it. Yes. And, indeed, Arabia, insofar as it is warm and sunny, I can hardly recommend. Beach is a long way from the sea, but... Arabia is all right, but... Yet, and here's the rub, the combination of the two, Arabia and ice... That is, in my opinion, which I admit is only spot on, how shall I say, incongruous. How shall I say it? That's how I should say it. Well, to be more specific, the ice would melt, the desert would turn to mud, and we'd all be lost in the quicksands, right or wrong?
0: Boring.
1: All right. What do you suggest?
8: I suggest Scott of the Antarctic on sand.
1: On ice?
8: Better still.
3: Scott of the Antarctic on ice? Bit obvious, isn't it?
0: Oh, look, all right. How about Lawrence of the Antarctic? Is it a deal?
9: God help us. You're on your own.
0: We present Lawrence of the Antarctic on ice.
6: Hold it, that won't do, sorry. If he's going to be fussy, so am I. Musical accuracy, if you don't mind. I want... Eskimo music.
8: Sorry, Eskimos are from the North Pole.
0: All right. We present Lawrence of the Arctic. All right?
8: Yes.
0: On ice.
6: With Eskimo music.
0: Wait a minute. What is that?
10: Well, what the hell's Eskimo music?
11: Dear, he can't do Eskimo music.
10: Red Indian music.
0: All right. We present... Big Chief Leaping Lawrence of the Arctic.

0: explorer, Big Chief Leaping Lawrence. Formerly Captain Terry Scott, the well-known bird artist, has set out across the Sahara Desert to find the North Pole.
1: Fool.
0: 3 years later, he took a bus to Alaska and prepared to try again.
2: Right. This is Big Chief Leaping Lawrence, alias Captain Scott, speaking. If you expect me to do 3 or 4 funny accents all at once, you've got another thing coming.
3: Cheeky!
2: Now, shut up. Quiet. Or I shan't introduce you all. Now then, who's going to come on this expedition with me?
4: Me.
2: Right, Mimi, you can come. Next, and also, I shall be accompanied by my faithful companion, Captain Oates.
5: You can call me Sugar Puff.
2: Puff, you fool. No. In my ear.
5: Oh, I'm sorry.
2: Better. As you'd expect, Oates is in charge of the tents. And it will come as no surprise when I tell you he is the most experienced camper this side of Larry Grayson. And, by the way, I would advise you all to keep this side of Larry Grayson. Captain Oddie will be in charge of the dogs. They're about his level. And Captain Cleese will be in charge of the camels, which serves him right for cocking up the story in the first place. Also travelling with us, left over from the original script, will be my faithful old belly dancer, Salami.
6: Hello!
4: Wait a minute, surely Salami's a great big fat sausage.
2: Isn't she just?
4: But is she really a belly dancer?
2: Well, she's too fat to dance on her feet. Oi!
7: Or, is she really a belly dancer?
2: Yes, pay her £5 and she'll dance on your belly.
4: Bring me a plastic Mac.
2: Anything. Right. We should be travelling on skates whilst the camels ride on the sledge, because they're not used to the snow. Captain Oddie, are the dogs ready?
4: Yes, sir, and they're a splendid team, sir. Last week they beat Crystal Palace.
2: That proves nothing.
4: Quite.
2: Has the leader a good bark?
4: Oh, yes, sir. Listen to this. Snibs, show him your bark.
2: Oof. What was that?
4: Perfectly all right, sir. He's just a little husky.
8: Oh! I thought he was a little horse.
9: Snibs! Woe is me.
2: Everyone a whinny. Sugarpuff!
10: Yes.
2: What about your supplies?
5: Oh, come, surely you guessed by now, Duck.
0: And so the team of dogs, led by the faithful Snibs, dragged the expedition across the snow.
4: Snibs! Mush! Come on, Snibs, mush!
1: What are you calling mush?
4: Sorry, Snibs.
1: Play with that whip or I'll bite your potty.
0: On and on, further north they trek, never stopping even to wash.
2: What a dirty trek.
0: Then, slowly, the temperature began to fall.
11: I think I'm going! Yes, I am! Yes!
2: My goodness, it's getting cold, isn't it? All around us, nothing but icy wastes and chilly kneecaps. Now then, let's see. I have this little device for telling us when it's getting dangerously freezing.
12: What on earth is it?
2: Oh, it's this little brass monkey. I just hold it up and... Yes. Yes, it is very cold. Still, not to worry until...
13: No, you can worry.
0: The food was getting low.
7: Oh, I'm depressed.
2: Captain Cleese, how are the supplies?
0: Present meats all gone, sir. Big Chief Leaping Lawrence, formerly Captain Jeanette Scott, the famous lady pilot and controller of BBC Two, decided he would have to catch fish in the old Eskimo manner. First, he got down onto the ice. Then he cut a round hole in it, and then he fell through. Just then, over the ice came sliding a plump little figure wearing a fur coat, fur trousers, and fur undies. It wasn't that funny.
4: No, but they tickle.
2: That's fur enough.
0: It was indeed none other than Nanook of the North.
4: Oh, do we, by gummish, right, greatly to see you. Chip Butty.
0: Wrong voice.
4: Now, listen, Beanpole.
14: Oh, clever one.
4: Well, look, now listen, I'm playing the Nuke of the North, and this is a northern accent I'm doing. So you can like it or you can lump it. And what is more, brothers, I bring you Eskimo jokes.
7: Not today, thank you.
2: But tell us, Nanook, is it safe to carry on through this frozen hell?
4: He buy gum clogs, black puddings and cotton mills. No, there's all kinds of dangerous creatures lurking here.
3: Lurk.
4: There's poly birds, walruses, whales, and worst of all...
6: Oh, no!
4: Yes!
0: But before he could finish, the ice began to tremble.
13: I'm frightened.
0: And then it suddenly cracked. There appeared a gaping crevasse.
4: Oh, look at that!
0: And from it rose out...
6: No!
0: A great, fat, blubbery, monstrous, misshapen creature... What's happened now?
10: Forgotten how to do it.
0: Gordon Bennett.
7: Right, cancel the series. It's all off.
2: No, wait. Wait!
12: I've got it. He must have a voice transplant.
0: Here is an urgent appeal on behalf of Radio Prune. If there are any people with ludicrous voices... who would be willing to donate them to Timbrook Taylor for a few weeks, we would be most grateful.
4: Hello? Oh, yes. Oh, thank you very much. Oh, thank you. Yes. Oh, right away, please. Thank you.
14: Thank heavens. There's a donor coming over.

0: Right, lie down, please. Now, let's get these voices swapped before everyone switches off. Saw?
1: Saw.
0: Chisel.
1: Chisel.
0: Vocal cords out. Swap them over. Sewing machine.
1: A sewing machine.
0: Right. The first successful voice transplant without the aid of acupuncture.
2: Blah, blah, blah, blah, blah, blah, blah, blah, blah.
0: Carry on with the script.
3: Good grief, look, everybody. Look at that huge, flabby body and at that hideous, lascivious grin.
4: Hello. How about a spin on Morning Clear?
5: No, Harold, I'm not going to pick you up.
3: Oh, well, you can't say it's not a funny voice.
0: And very sporting of the gentleman. Thank you very much, sir.
6: Not at all! It's been a
3: been listening once again to the star of stars and the show of shows, Angus Prune, ably supported by the staggering talents of Tim Brooke Taylor, John Cleese, Graham Garden, David Hatch, Joe Kendall and Bill Oddie. The so-called script was written by the so-called Bill Oddie and Graham Garden. Bill Tenapin Oddie wrote the song and the music was played by Dave Lee and the boys by arrangement with Leon Cohen. The programme was produced by David Hatch and John Castles, who started the day by carving these immortal words on the microphone.
7: It's I'm sorry, I'll read that again. Once more. My name is Angus.

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0: We present Arthur Lowe, John LeMessurier, and Clive Dunn in Dad's Army. Episode 9, Operation Kilt, featuring John Lorre, Arnold Ridley, and Ian Lavender, with this week's guests, Pearl Hackney and Jack Watson. Here is the news, and this is John Snagg reading it. As the war progresses, the Home Guard continues to keep up its efforts in the defense of our homeland. At the headquarters of the local platoon at Warmington-on-Sea, Captain Mannering is already in his office at the church hall when Sergeant Wilson arrives.
1: Ah, I see you're already here, sir.
2: Well done, Wilson. You know, you're wasted in the Home Guard. You should be in the Observer Corps.
1: Well, that's quite funny, sir.
2: Thank you, Uncle. I noticed you came in by the side door and not through the main hall. Presumably you remembered the booby trap we set out there last night.
1: Yes, sir, yes. Do you think it will really prove effective?
2: Well, of course it will. What do you mean?
1: Well, I don't know, sir. It strikes me only a complete idiot would be caught out by it.
2: There, you see? Thought you said no one but a complete idiot could get caught by that booby trap.
1: Yes, sir, yes. And I still do.
3: Mr. Mannering! Mr. Mannering, sir!
2: Good evening, Corporal Jones.
3: I'm sorry, sir, I forgot about the booby trap.
2: Yes, so we heard. Well, what do you want? Was it really necessary to burst in like that?
3: Well, I want to be the first one to bring you the good news.
2: Oh, what's that?
1: Has Hitler surrendered?
3: No, no, it's much better than that. Meat rations gone up. Gone up from 1 and 10 pence to 2 and 2.
2: Oh, thank you, Corporal Jones. That's a great comfort.
3: Yes, I'm afraid your butter ration, that's gone down 2 ounces, but the fat ration, that's still at 8 ounces. So that means you can have 6 of marge and 2 of butter, or 4 of marge, 2 of cooking fat, and 2 of butter. Or 4 of cooking fat and 2 of marge and 2 of butter. Or you can have 3 of cooking fat and 3 of marge and 2 of butter. Or 4 of marge and 4 of cooking fat or 8 of marge.
1: Yes, well, thank you. Thank you, Jones. Thank you very much. You've been a great help.
3: Yes, thanks.
1: By the way, sir, this packet came for you at the back just after you left.
2: Oh, thank you, Wilson. Wonder what it is. Ah, now this is most interesting. A book on PT.
3: Of course, Mr. Wilson, if you felt like you could have 6 of cooking fat.
1: All right, all right, Jones, all right, all right.
3: Yes,
1: all right.
3: Very good.
2: Now, this should definitely get rid of some excess fat.
3: No, you can't have any excess fat, so I told you. You can either have 2 of marge...
2: Jones, that's enough. Now, listen to this, both of you. In future, all Home Guard units will do 15 minutes PT before parade. Right, we start tonight.
1: Tonight, sir. But who's going to take us?
2: Well, I am, of course.
1: Oh.
2: All the instructions are here in the book. Can't go wrong.
1: No, I suppose not, sir.
2: Right, Jones, get the men ready for PT.
4: Yes, sir.
2: And don't forget, Jones, tell them to strip off.
3: I'll do that, sir. Right. Come on, there. Get stripped off.
5: Stripped off? What for?
3: Well, the captain's going to give us some PT, Fraser.
5: God, sick. God, freak me, he can't strip off. It's only his clothes that keep him from falling apart.
2: Corporal Jones, why aren't the men ready?
3: Well, I'm ready, sir, but the rest of the men are being a bit backward about being forward and taking their clothes off, you see, sir.
2: I see. Right, now pay attention, men. I've just had an order from GHQ that we're to do 15 minutes PT before every parade.
6: Oh, dear.
2: Now, if we're going to beat the Hun, we must be fit in every way. Clean bodies and clean minds. Isn't that so, Sergeant Wilson?
1: Oh, yes, definitely, sir.
2: Now, I've never asked you to do anything that I wouldn't do myself. So on the command, strip. We shall all strip to the waist together. Right. Strip.
7: Excuse me, sir.
2: Yeah, what is it, Godfrey?
7: Do you want me to remove my binder?
2: Remove your what?
7: My flannel binder. Shall I take it off?
2: Yes, of course.
7: Well, would you mind holding the safety pin for a minute? Maybe you can hold one end of the material and I'll untwist myself out of it.
2: Oh, keep it on. At that rate, we'll be here all day. Fall the men in, Sergeant.
1: All right, sir. Right, platoon. Platoon, fall in. All right, platoon. Attention.
2: Thank you, Sergeant. Now, men, on the command spring, I want you...
8: Mr. Mannering! Mr. Mannering!
2: Oh, Evening, Mrs. Pike. We're rather busy at the moment.
4: Yes, I'm sorry to interrupt you, but you see... Oh.
2: What's the matter, Mrs. Pike?
4: Oh, I've just realised. You're all half naked.
2: That's right. We're just about to start some PT.
4: Oh, I see. Well, don't let Frank stand around too long like that, will you, Mr. Mannering? I don't want him to start with his chest again.
2: Don't worry, Mrs. Pike. He'll soon warm up.
1: Oh, really, Mavis? Can't you see we're busy?
4: Arthur, why have you still got your shirt on?
2: Yes, come on, Wilson. What's the matter with you?
1: Well, I don't think it would be very good for discipline, sir.
2: What are you talking about?
1: Well, see, sir, I'm afraid I've got... rather a large hole in my vest.
4: Oh. You didn't put that vest on again this morning, did you, Arthur? I told you to leave it out for me to mend.
1: Oh, please, Mavis, not so loud.
4: I'll tell you what, Arthur. Take your shirt and your vest off together and no one will notice. You know, Mr. Mannering, Arthur's got a lovely physique when he strips off.
2: Does he really?
4: Come on, Arthur. You've got nothing to be ashamed of with your body.
1: Mavis, please. Oh, all right.
4: Oh, that's better. Oh, he does look nice. Doesn't he, Mr. Mannering?
2: What is it you actually want, Mrs. Pike?
4: Oh, yes, I nearly forgot. Just a moment, I've got it in my handbag. Oh, dear, it's right down here. It's not there. Now, wait a minute. Oh, here it is. I think it must be part of Frank's gun, which he left behind. Yeah, here it is.
2: Good heavens. It's a rifle bolt.
4: Is it important?
2: Yes, Mrs. Pike, it is very important.
8: Pike?
9: Yes, Captain Mannering?
8: Come over here, boy.
2: What do you know about this?
9: Oh, that's an easy one, sir. It's a rifle bolt. Fits into the breech above the magazine when you want to cock your rifle.
2: I know all that, you stupid boy. The point is, it's your rifle bolt. It belongs to your rifle.
9: Oh, I'm sorry, sir. I must have forgotten to put it back when I cleaned it.
4: You left it on the draining board, Frank. I'm afraid I washed it up with the tea things.
2: Washed it up?
4: Well, anyway, there's no harm done. Well, I must be off now. Mr. Mannering, don't let Fran stand around too long without his jacket on, will you? One off. Oh, you do look nice. You really do.
1: Oh, please, Mavis, not again.
4: Oh. Bye.
2: Pike, I'll talk to you later. Go and fall in again.
9: Yes, Mr. Mannering.
2: Now, perhaps we can start some PT.
9: Mr. Mannering?
2: Yeah, what is it now?
9: I don't know what to do with my rifle bolt. I mean... I haven't got any pockets.
2: Well, use your initiative.
9: Yes, sir.
2: Don't put it on the floor. Especially after your mother's taken the trouble to wash it up.
9: I'll stick it down the front of my vest.
2: Oh,
9: then,
2: yes,
9: right?
2: Stick... Yes. Sergeant, give me the PT manual.
1: Right, here we are, sir.
2: Thank you. Ah, yes. Deep breathing. In through the nose, out through the mouth. Right. Now, extend your legs apart, chest out, hands on your hips, and... Godfrey.
7: Yes, Mr. Mannering?
2: I think it would look better if you had both hands on your hips.
7: Oh, I'm so sorry, sir.
2: Right, men. You ready? Now then. In. Out. In. Out. In. Out.
7: Hey, Mr. Fraser, what's that funny smell?
5: That's fresh air. From all those open windows.
2: All right. Right, Ben. I'll move on to the next exercise. Ah, this will warm you all up. Stand for attention. Now, jumping astride with the feet and arms at the same time, like this. Stride together. Stride together. Stride together.
1: Shall I hold the manual, sir?
2: Ah, that's a good idea, Sergeant. Yes, here you are.
5: Thank you.
2: Stride together. Keep up, Pike. Stride together. Come on, Walker. Stride together. Don't juggle the book. Up and down like that, I can't read it.
1: Grandma must say so, sir. It's not the book that's juggling up and down. It's you.
2: Stride together. Stride. Platoon. Halt. Oh, all right. I'll be... I bet you feel better for that. I know I do. What's next, Sergeant?
1: Press-ups, sir.
2: Really? Are you sure?
1: Oh, yes, sir. Quite sure. Definitely press-ups.
2: Yes, well, I think we'll leave those for the moment. They're a good one to finish us off. I mean, to finish off. Well, we're going to the next one. What's that, Wilson?
8: It's touching the toes, sir.
2: Really? Well, that's a fairly simple exercise. Right, men. Touching the toes half a dozen times. Begin. Arms above the head. And down.
10: Oh!
11: Are you all right, sir?
10: Push, but I beg you. What? I can't straighten up again.
11: Jones, bring one of those chairs over for Mr. Mannering.
12: Yeah, right away, Mr. Wilson.
13: Can I get a doctor, Sergeant?
5: You'd be better off getting a new PT instructor.
12: Here's the chair, Mr. Mannering.
11: Thank you, Jonesy, thank you. Now sit down very carefully, sir. Very carefully. That's it. That's right. Now, down. Down.
10: Oh! Up! Get me up! Oh, I must stand. Oh, it's agony.
11: There you are, sir. You're still bent double.
10: No, that I can't help it. I think I'm stuck like this for good.
12: I wish to make a suggestion, sir.
10: Yes, Jones?
12: What about trying brown paper in a hot iron?
10: All right, all right. As long as I'm bent forward like this, I'll be all right. I'll just take a walk up and down.
11: That's all right, sir. Off you go.
14: Doesn't he become comfortable, Mr. Wilson?
11: Yes, yes, he does. He's as comfy, doesn't he? But I did warn him. I didn't think he should take the men in PT.
12: Yeah, it's supposed to be good for you.
11: Well, it hasn't done Mr. Mannering much good.
12: Hey, Mr. Wilson?
11: Yes?
12: Who's that strange bloke in the kilt who's just come in?
11: Oh, that must be Captain Ogilvy from the Highland Regiment. He's going to brief us about the manoeuvres on Saturday.
15: Oh. Good day to you, Sergeant. Which is Captain Mainwaring?
11: Oh, good afternoon, sir. That's Captain Mannering down there.
15: Oh, Mannering, I see. What's he looking for?
11: It's his lumbago. He was showing us a PT exercise, and he got stuck.
15: Oh, is that all? Well, I'll soon fix that. Stand still, Captain Mannering.
11: What are you going to do?
15: Don't worry, you'll see. Now, just put my knee in your back like this.
11: I'd rather wait.
15: No. One, two, three, pull!
11: Oh!
15: There. How's that?
10: Oh, unbelievable.
15: Good. Then let's get down to business.
10: Hold the men in, Sergeant.
11: All right. Fall in, man. Please, you can.
15: Now then, Captain, this is the scheme for Saturday's exercise. A sergeant and five of my men will attempt to capture your headquarters. Now, we shall start off from our HQ at Manor Farm, which is 3 miles away. We will then infiltrate through the town and try to capture your HQ here.
5: Well, that shouldn't take long.
11: Now stop talking, please.
15: Well, as you outnumber us 3-1, you shouldn't find it very difficult to stop us. On the other hand, my men are highly trained professional soldiers, so watch out for yourselves.
10: All right. And all your men, we intend to give them a very tough time. We're all fighting fit. How much harder was
11: it? Oh, yes, it is, sir. Well, some of us more than others, sir.
15: Now, each side will have 3 lots of paint. Red paint for dead, blue paint for wounded, and white paint for a prisoner. They will then daub the enemy with the appropriate colour. If one of the enemy is wounded and taken prisoner as well, then you will daub him with a dash of blue and white paint. Now, have you got that, Captain Mannering?
10: Yes, we've got that, Captain.
15: Good. Now, if on the other hand I think that he's dead instead of wounded, I shall add 2 daubs of orange paint. But if I think that he's neither dead, wounded, nor a prisoner, then I shall give him a daub of yellow paint, which will then cancel the whole thing. In the event of a dispute, you will call me. I shall be carrying a tin of orange and a till of yellow paint. And if I decide that he's wounded and not dead, I shall add 1 daub of orange paint. Now, are there any questions?
12: Will you be letting us have that in writing, sir?
15: Of course not, Corporal. Now, operations will commence at 2200 hours.
10: 10 o'clock, sir.
2: Ah, yeah, 10 o'clock.
15: That's what I said, 2200 hours. Now, if you want to see me about anything, I shall be at my HQ at Manor Farm. You can carry on with your PT now, Captain Mannering. And I must say, by the look of your men, they can do with it. What's your name, lad?
9: Pike, sir.
15: How old are you, Pike?
9: 17, sir.
15: Well, another year or so, you'll be ready for the army.
9: I want to go in the navy.
15: Oh, you're very puny-looking for your age, lad. And round-shouldered, too.
9: I'm very fit, sir.
15: Are you now? Well, just see how fit you are. Now, I'm going to give you a wee blow to test you. Now, clench your stomach muscles real tight.
9: Yes, but I don't think you ought
15: to
9: really...
15: Don't argue, lad. Here it comes. Ah!
10: All right, Captain Ogilvy.
15: Yes, of course I'm all right. Oh, dear. Good afternoon, Tuppen.
10: Goodbye, sir. Gracious, Pike. You took that punch extremely well.
9: Thank you.
10: Your stomach muscles must be like steel.
9: Well, they are, sir. Very like steel. But I did try to warn him.
10: What do you mean?
9: Well, he hit my rifle bolt. remember, I stuck it down my vest.
2: Now then, men, as Captain Ogilvy told you yesterday, on the night manoeuvres on Saturday, he and six of his best men are going to attempt to capture our headquarters here. Now, I don't mind telling you, we are up against a pretty formidable opponent. Are there any suggestions as to how

0: I don't mind telling you, we are up against a pretty formidable opponent. Are there any suggestions as to how we should tackle this problem?
1: I've got a suggestion, sir.
0: Well done, Jones. What is it?
1: Why don't we move our headquarters? Then when they get there, they won't know where it is.
0: No, I don't think that's quite the idea, Jones. Now, let's study the plan that I've drawn on the blackboard here. Hand me that pointer, will you, Wilson?
2: Here you are, sir.
0: Thank you. Now, our headquarters is here, and the enemy could either come in from the north through the botanical gardens here, or through the woods here. Now, he won't come through the woods, because if he does, he's got to cross this main road, and we shall spot him at once. On the other hand, he can't get through the woods onto the beach because of the steep cliffs. So, he will either come in from the north through the botanical gardens or from the west.
2: It's going to be a bit of a job to cover all these points with only 17 men.
0: Well, now we must keep cool and think. What examples can we take from great military campaigns of the past? For instance, what position would Napoleon take?
1: Well, sir, he usually stood with one hand stuck in his jacket.
0: Yes, thank you, Jones. I'm well aware of how Napoleon stood.
2: I know, sir. Why don't we send somebody into the enemy's camp, so to speak, to find out what their plans are?
3: This is a farm, sir. Why not dress someone up as a land girl?
0: With all these soldiers about, Godfrey, it might have the wrong results. No, we have to think of some other way of getting into that farm.
4: Here, what we really need to do is to smuggle somebody in there in something that wouldn't look out of place.
2: Just a moment, sir. It's given me an idea. If we could smuggle one of the lads into the farm, hidden in the haycart, he might be able to pick up some useful information.
0: Yes, that's good thinking, Wilson.
4: I know a farmer, sir. I think he would maybe lend us a hay cart, sir, and a wee tractor to pull it.
0: Well done, Fraser. Ah, this is beginning to sound quite promising. Now, we need someone to travel in the hay and to wait about in it, perhaps for some time. We need someone young for that. Pike, you'd better do that.
5: Yes, sir. Well, there's just one thing, sir.
0: What's that?
5: My hay fever. Do you think it matters?
0: Of course it matters, you stupid boy. Can't have you in the enemy camp sneezing all the time. Give the game away. No, we need somebody who isn't affected in that way.
1: Permission to speak, sir?
0: Yes, Jones.
1: I'd like to volunteer not to be affected in that way.
0: All right, Jones, if you really want to. Now, we need someone to drive the hay cart. Someone to dress up as a farm hand.
2: Well, perhaps I could do that, sir. I mean, after all, it was my idea.
0: Oh, I don't know, Wilson. Aren't you a bit suave for that job? You'd have to disguise yourself as a yokel. I mean, what would you say if you were challenged?
2: Well, I'd go like this. I'd go... Something like that I'd do. Make some noise like that. That's what I'd do.
0: Would you? Well, let's hope you don't get challenged. All right, then. Operation Haycart is on. Now, we'll try and fix it for tomorrow.

0: Hey, Mr. Wilson.
1: Yes, Jones, what is it?
0: How long have we been here?
1: Just a minute. I can't see my watch in all this hay. Ah, yes, that's better. Well, if it's 8:30 now, we drove into the barn at 6:30. So that means we've been here nearly 2 hours.
0: I suppose we're in the right barn.
1: Oh, yes, of course we are. Yes. I told you when I drove in, I saw all those rifles stacked over in the far corner.
0: Well, if they don't come soon, we'll have to go away again.
1: You know, I may not sound it, but I'm feeling rather drowsy, actually. Yeah. I nearly dozed off just now. What about you?
0: Well, I'm all right, but my foot's gone to sleep.
2: Bring the men over to the barn, Sergeant.
1: Did you hear that, Jones? This may be our chance to hear something to our advantage.
0: You sound like a letter from one of them solicitors.
2: Right, Sergeant, this is a good place as any. Pin that plan of the area on this he-cart. Now, pay attention, men. This is the plan. The scheme starts at 2200 hours, but we shall move off at 2100 hours. Is that quite clear?
0: Yeah, that's not fair, is it, Mr. Wilson?
1: Let's be quiet and listen.
2: Now, we shall skirt the town and move through these woods here and capture their HQ. Any questions?
0: I don't think we've got any questions, have we, Mr. Wilson?
1: Not at all.
2: Now, as I said before, the scheme starts at 2200 hours, and 5 minutes later, we shall be in their

0: HQ, which I'll mark with this flagged pin here.
1: Oh! It's all right for you, Mr. Wilson, but my rear's up against this perishing map.
0: I just marked the other landmarks I've mentioned.
1: Oh, no.
0: There's the woods. There.
1: Oh! For heaven's sake, don't move, Jonas.
0: And, of course, the cliffs here.
1: Oh!
0: And the ropes will be at the bottom here.
1: Ah! If only he knew how accurate he was.
2: Right, Wilson. Are we all here?
0: Yes, sir.
1: And I've got the paint, Mr. Mannering.
2: Well done, Jones. We'll teach them to start an hour early. Now, pay attention. I'll just go over the plan again. There are five paths through the woods, and every one is now covered by one of our man traps. Now, what happens is this. The enemy comes running down the path. He puts his foot in the noose, which is lying on the ground and disguised by leaves, etc. The counterweights, lashed up to the tree above him, take his weight, then one of you pulls the main rope, and up he goes, feet first.
3: I wouldn't like that. Blood will all go to my head.
2: Right.
4: Excuse me, sir, but have you ever seen this idea work?
2: Yes, of course I've seen it work.
5: In a Tarzan film, wasn't it, sir?
2: All right, that'll do. Now, let's see. It's red paint for wounded.
5: No, no, no, sir. No, no, no. It's red for dead, blue for wounded.
1: No, no, you've got it all wrong, Mr. Dawson. It's white for wounded and yellow for dead.
3: I know, sir. Look, why don't we give them a bit of each, just to make sure?
2: Splendid idea, Mike. Yes. Initiative. That's what I like to see.
3: I saw it in a Laurel and Hardy film.
2: Right. They'll be taking up their positions soon, so we'd better stand by.
5: I've just had a thought, sir.
2: What is it, Wilson?
5: Well, we may have covered all the paths with booby traps, sir, but including Captain Ogilvy, there'll be seven of them attacking, and we're only rigged five man traps.
2: By Jove, you're right, Wilson. We'd better rig two more on that main path, the one they'll take once they've crossed the bridge.
5: Oh, that's a good idea, sir.
2: I'll tell you what, Sergeant. Take Corporal Jones with you and fill those two gaps in our defenses.
5: All right, sir. I'll see you later. Come on, Jones.
2: Right. The rest of you, prepare to man your respective traps.
4: Aye, sir.
2: Shouldn't take Sergeant Wilson and Corporal Jones long to organize the other two.
1: Mr. Wilson,
5: hmm?
1: If you just care to put your finger on this knot, I reckon these two man traps are ready.
4: Well done, Jones. There.
1: That's it. Thank you, Mr. Wilson.
4: Now, come on. Let's hide in these bushes.
1: Yes. Right you are, Mr. Wilson.
4: Well, this'll do. Now we must be very, very quiet.
1: Mr. Wilson.
4: Well, what is it?
1: Can you hear anything?
4: No.
1: Neither can I.
4: What are you talking about?
1: Well, I thought perhaps you could hear something that I couldn't.
4: But I can't.
1: I heard that.
6: Forward, men!
4: They've started, Jones.
1: They seem to come from over there.
4: Yeah, that's probably Fraser's trap.
1: That must be Pikey's.
4: Ah! It seems to be working. That's probably Walker's.
1: That's four.
4: Five. They'll be getting nearer soon.
1: Ooh, they're getting closer.
2: Ah, there you are.
1: Oh, sir. Oh, it's you, Mr. Mannering. Oh, you gave us quite a startling there, sir.
2: No action here yet, then?
5: Not yet, sir, no.
7: Sir!
2: Ah, Fraser. Has the enemy all been cut down and taken prisoner?
7: That's being done now, sir. We still haven't caught Captain Ogilvy, though.
2: Pity. Still, he may come past here yet.
5: Perhaps he doesn't know where the trap is, sir.
2: Of course he doesn't know where the trap is. If he knew where the trap was, he wouldn't run into it, would he?
1: Permission to speak, sir.
2: Yes, John.
1: I'd like a volunteer to go out there, sir, and I expose myself to the captain, and then let him chase me, and then I can lead him into the trap.
2: Good idea, John.
1: Right, but remember, if you espy two figures crashing through the bushes, let the first one go by. That'll be me.
2: Right.
1: Right.
2: Now, off you go.
1: Yes.
2: And good luck.
1: Good luck, sir. I won't let you down, sir. I won't let
2: you. You know, Wilson, that man's got guts.
5: Really? I'd call it foolhardiness.
2: Right. Fraser, Pike. Got it.
7: Aye, sir.
2: Get your paint brushes at the ready. And don't forget, let Jones go through first.
3: Right, Mr. Mannering.
4: Here he comes now.
2: Here comes the second one. Steady, steady. Right, men.
6: Oh! Oh! Oh! Oh! Oh, help! Help, let me down.
2: Good heavens, it's Jones. Lower him down. Lower him down. Get it out. Right, that's it.
1: Oh, Mr. Manning, that was a nasty thing. That was a very nasty thing that happened. I didn't like it, Joe. It could have done me injury, sir.
2: Are you all right, Jones?
1: I think so, sir, but I'm a bit dizzy from spinning around up there.
5: Well, I don't understand, sir. I mean, who was that first man who went through?
8: That was me. Now, put your hands up.
2: Captain Ogilvy.
8: Yes, that's right. I must congratulate you, Captain. You almost outsmarted us.
2: Really, sir, I must protest.
8: Well, I'm afraid protesting won't do you any good. It's red paints on the boots for all of you.
2: Right, sir. Hand Captain Ogilvy that tin of red paint on the ground.
7: I'll do that, sir.
8: Or no. Up to another of your little tricks, eh? No, you stay where you are. I'll get it myself.
6: Oh, well done, Captain Mandarin. You lured him right into that other trap.
7: Here, let me down.
6: He don't like it up there, do he, sir? Hey! Now you know just what it's like hanging upside down.
5: Good Lord, sir. I said, look. Just look at that.
2: My dear Wilson. Yes. Now we all know.

0: That episode of Dad's Army from the original television series by Jimmy Perry and David Croft you heard. Arthur Lowe as Captain Mannering, John LeMessurier, Sergeant Wilson, Clive Dunn, Corporal Jones, John Lorry, Private Fraser, Arnold Ridley, Private Godfrey, Ian Lavender, Private Pike, Pearl Hackney, Mrs. Pike, and Jack Watson as Captain Ogilvie. 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
1: Well, come in, Smithers. What is it? Speak up, boy. Orange juice.
2: No, sir. New Kellogg's Rise and Shine.
1: Hey, fiendish.
2: And look at this, sir.
1: No peel, no pips, and it's got vitamin C. Well, Smithers, I suppose this is it.
2: What are you doing, sir?
1: Thank you, Governor. Wife and three pips to support. Thank you.
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7: What about that?
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13: Hello and welcome back to a new series of The News Quiz. 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
12: A wooden rowing boat was stolen from a property in East Molesey on Sunday. Thieves took the boat from a house which backs onto the River Mole. It's not clear how they made their getaway.
13: Thanks to David Casey of East Molesey for that. Let's meet the teams now. Please welcome first on my right, Linda Smith and Fred McCauley. Opposite them on my left, Alan Corran and Sandy Toksvig. Linda, why does the government believe that the issue of identity will soon be on the cards?
14: This, of course, traditionally the first question, the biggest news story of the week. Identity cards, apparently we're going to have them as a measure against international terrorism. So that's something else for me to lose. With me travel card and me keys. I don't know how they're all going to fit on that string through me duffel coat. I'm not sure. But yeah, so we're supposed to have these. I'm not sure it's such a marvellous idea, because apparently they're very easy to forge. That's one thing. And because apparently they got them in France. But they're so easy to forge that they're not acceptable on their own. You have to have another form of identification. So maybe a laminated recent gas bill would be more more helpful, perhaps.
15: I'm very enthusiastic. I welcome them, because the first time my friend and News Quiz colleague, Francis Ween, will be able to prove that he is not Ian Duncan Smith.
16: Do you know there's a thing on the internet now, and you can just ring up, it's £10 on the internet, and they'll send you a card in plastic, and you can be anybody. And it's quite good, actually, because so you send them a photo, and they send you back, it's all printed in the plastic, and I have three different ones now. I'm a beautician from Sutton Coldfield, which I quite enjoy. And I'm also, I have a general, this doesn't go so well, general manager as a crop spraying company in Arizona. And sometimes if I'm out for the evening, I'm Prime Minister of Italy, and that seems to go terribly well. Just £10, photoidUK.com.
17: I didn't know it was against international terrorism. I just thought it was to help you get home when you were really drunk. The taxi driver and said, that's me and that's where I live. It gives your name, address, you get a serial number, and it's also got a little chip in the corner, and except in Scotland, but it's got a whole bag of chips. You'd eat in the taxi on the way home.
14: Yeah, it'd be no good, though, Fred, would it? Because it never looks like you, photos on these things. Like passports, are they? You couldn't identify someone from their passport. My boyfriend's a sort of really cuddly, easygoing bloke, but on his passport photo, he looks like Carlos the Jackal. I wonder if he ever gets anywhere. Probably Carlos the Jackal looks quite cuddly on his.
16: I think if you looked like your photo and your passport, you probably wouldn't be well enough to go on holiday.
13: A highly placed government source denied Britain was entering a wartime mentality before offering the questioner a pack of nylons for 2 and 6, no questions asked. Fred, listen to this.

0: William, it was really nothing. Fred, who's uncovered his first ardent admirer.
1: Well, can I just apologise to the listeners because there will be no further rounds? Because there's plenty on this, isn't there? William. William has arrived in St Andrews on an exchange. They've got him and you've got me. I do apologise. But before he got to St Andrews, they took Prince William to Sight Hill in Glasgow, which is a fairly run-down area. Most of the buildings are boarded up, and that's where they've got a lot of asylum seekers who are waiting to get redistributed around Scotland. And they played a nasty trick on William. They took him there and they told him that that was his hall of residence. Then eventually when he got to St Andrews, named after his uncle Andrew, the golfer, he was filmed by another dodgy uncle. It's a shocking statement. You can't take a home video. All kinds of trouble breaking out. And the last thing Edward is going to be making is a TV programme. The only thing to make are losses.
2: It's the A to Z of royalty. And I thought, by the time he gets to ex-King Zog, it's bound to be ex-Prince Edward, because they're only making less than £2 a year, aren't they? I mean, they're always in debt, which this was designed to mitigate. Now he's had to apologise to Charles. He said on papers today that Charles was incandescent. Do you see that? It's a wonderful... They looked up in the dictionary and see what it really means.
3: He is a special kind of stupid, Edward, isn't he? He's basically a shaved chimp. The Wessexes are extraordinary. They managed to make the Duchess of York look classy.
4: So he decided he's going to be incognito. He's going to call himself William Wales. Yes. Just name myself after a small country that I own. Just like everyone else. They also reported with some horror that no joss sticks are allowed to be burnt in the halls of residence. Imagine William turning up going, oh, blast, that was exactly what I wanted to do.
2: I myself, unlike... Andrew Neil, who is the present incumbent, I was rector there nearly 30 years ago.
3: What is a and rector? It sounds very
2: rector,
3: medical.
2: He's a counsellor for the students. It is the most remote university in the world. I mean, next to Mars Polytechnic. It's as far as you can get from civilization. These poor kids go up there. Very, very high percentage of public school educated kids go to St Andrews. They know nothing at all when they get there. And they don't know where they are when they've got there. This is the sea and this tremendous mist, this fog called the Ha. And it's really like the French lieutenant's woman. They wear these huge woolly gowns. Other universities have thin gowns. You need woolly gowns at St Andrews, don't you? So bloody freezing. And they walk up and down St Andrews, looking out to sea through the fog, hoping to see a ship that'll take them back to civilization. I have problems with William and Harry. I know there's one who's tall and pink and one who's short and ginger. And I always get them the wrong way around. Who is he? He's the one who's going to be king, isn't he?
4: Yeah, he's the tall, pink
2: one. He's going to be king.
4: Yeah, the tall, pink one. He's clever, though, because that course, I believe, is quite demanding.
5: It's history of art.
4: Yeah, no. No. Excuse me, you do 2 years of history and then 1 year of drawing and then a year of colouring in. I think there's quite... to the royal family were shocked to find that Edward was doing the A to Z of royalty. I think they were shocked because they didn't know there were that many letters.
1: Alan's quite right that it does have the highest percentage of public school boys and girls going on to university in St Andrews. It also has the lowest percentage of chins. And in fact, William will probably be looked down on by a lot of the people that are at St Andrews because most of their parents own Fife.
0: Prince Charles was said to be incandescent following the breach of the voluntary media ban on filming Prince Edward. No, the other one. Anyway, it doesn't matter. William wants to have the same university experience as everyone else, so expect to see him in 4 years working off his student loan, saying, "Does one want fries with that?" 2 points there. Sandy, who has laboured their way to the top of the BBC. Please be careful how you reply.
4: Yes. Yes, this is the appointment of quite possibly one of the finest human beings in the country. Gavin Davis is the new chairman of the BBC, and there was much uproar amongst the Tory party because he's said to be a Labour crony. And they said this was disgraceful, and the Labour Party were very defensive about this. And they said, well, the Tories always appointed one of their cronies, and what we did is we had a committee. And then we appointed one of our cronies, and that seems to have been the right way around about it. But he's a fine fellow, and oddly, he thinks we've I've got too many makeover programmes. Don't you think that's strange? I can't get enough of them myself. And I think it's a curious state that we've arrived to in this country that we now, for entertainment, we do actually watch paint dry. It's a... I've nothing else to say about him because he's a fine fellow. Do you see how we've all gone quiet?
0: Mr. Davis has assured Conservatives that he has a lot of sympathy for their point of view, whatever it might be this week. He's refuted his allegations of cronyism, saying that he previously worked as an economics advisor to Norman Lamont, something I find very reassuring. Alan, who's been debating why it is they're always in the kitchen at parties?
2: Can you hear me clearly, Simon? Can you hear me clearly?
0: Yeah.
2: These are very good gas masks, aren't they? I mean, Gavin Davis spends money on the right things. Well, the audience looks a bit daft in them. This must be a party political thing about women.
0: It is.
2: It is about the Liberal Democrat.
0: It is.
2: People whom Sandy has just been addressing trying to raise funds. The Lib Dems wanted positive discrimination. There was a move. I think the Toffs, Sandy among them, wanted positive discrimination for women, but it was actually thrown out by conference. There's that strange phrase, thrown out in conference, always seem to go together. But they've been meeting somewhere on the south coast. Well, you've been there as well. I don't know why you ask me these questions. You know this.
0: That's true. Simon, I do know the answer. Let's
2: Simon
0: move on to the next question.
2: Distinguished commentator. You have to come to me to find out whether the Lib Dems want to have positive discrimination of female candidates or not. They don't. I mean, they didn't
4: go for it. We came up with an interesting statistic, which is that 40% of the people in this country give no money at all to political parties, and 40% give a pound, and 20% get peerages, which is sort of interesting.
0: Well, they do in the Lib Dems. Because you've got some riffraff who've got peerages there. You see some maniac with a beard and sandals comes along, he turns out to be Lord somebody. Sorry, I'm rambling.
3: The Lord, beard and sandals.
1: Because they have all these political conferences at the seaside, they obviously spend far too much time in amusement arcades, and they assume that everybody is a token woman. Because I saw a picture and all these women had T-shirts on that said, "I am not a token woman." So they've all got these T-shirts now, so they can go and play the
0: music. It may be important.
1: Yeah. Somebody saying, "Fred, forget the token woman routine. It's not working."
4: Whose phone is it? Because I'll answer.
2: Certainly, because the Queen has just been given one, hasn't she?
0: Don't shut later.
2: Oh, it's like, no. I just thought you might be in the audience. Quiet night.
4: It's not a sentence you think you're going to hear every day, the Queen's just been given one, is it? I think there's a certain bunker mentality creeping in. Alan arrived tonight and said, wasn't it lovely to be underground?
2: It was wonderful.
0: Women delegates at the Lib Dem conference wore T-shirts emblazoned with the words, "I am not a token woman." This was a huge success as male delegates clustered around to get a closer look at this slogan. We start round two with an item seen on the Church Times website.
5: A spokesman for Truro Cathedral said there'd been no noticeable drop in the annual visitors figure. The cathedral has a policy of encouraging all comers to use its lavatories in the hope that something might rub off.
0: Sutton of Ludlow for that. Linda, where might the theatres have no stars because of poor health? And as a clue, this is not a question about Martine McCutcheon.
3: Oh, stumped then. I know. Yes, this is hospitals, isn't it? Apparently some are better than others.
4: No.
3: Yes. I know, I'm as surprised as you are, Sandy. But, I'm not sure, not a survey, that sounds too frivolous. It's a league table of hospitals. And I don't know, some are Kent Area Health Authority. I'm not sure if it's good or bad, but I don't know. It depends on whether Chelsea go through an aggregate, something like that. But there's basically some are good, some are not. Now, I don't know about, is Scotland included in this?
1: I've no idea.
3: Because I think Scotland's the only country where the hospital diet is actually healthier than the food in the outside world, isn't it? Get an enema in batter.
2: Do
0: Yes, the new NHS hospital lead table, which awards each establishment a star rating. A major area of concern was hospitals' failure to provide an adequate amount of breast screening. But to tackle this, the contract has been put in the hands of Channel 5. Fred, which contestant was in need of decongestion and is still waiting for some money to fill his coffers?
1: This... A. C. A. A car. This was Who Wants to Be a Millionaire? And somebody was on it and they withheld this check because they suspected when they were editing the show and putting it together that someone in the audience had been coughing. One for A, two for B, C for three, and you'll never guess. Four for D. And they think
3: not
1: that...
3: Not exactly the Enigma code, is
1: no.
3: it?
1: No. But he's angry that they stopped his check and he said to the production company, can I get my check, please? And they've said...
2: Which trigger got Hopalong Cassidy out of a mine? They always did that, didn't they, the horses? Hopalong Cassidy could just... Roy Rogers never spoke fluent horse. He could never do it. Whenever the horse went there, he played the guitar. There was absolutely no communication between them.
4: They did better with Lassie. Lassie used to turn up and go, roof, roof, and two boys stuck in a mine shaft.
1: Is that your final answer?
4: The funny thing about that millionaire thing, the guy's he's a major, isn't he? A major in the army. And he said...
3: Chris Tarrant?
4: What? Chris Tarrant's a major in the army, yes, did you not know? He's
3: well,
4: our
3: it's
4: only
3: good job
4: hope.
3: I wasn't asked that question. No,
4: this guy, this army major, he said, you know, if people think I was cheating, it'll affect how the men look at me. I thought, you've been a millionaire, how do you think they're going to look at you? That'll be leadership material.
3: Anyone hear Chris Tarrant on Desert Island Discs? Surprisingly shallow choices, aren't they? Yes. Born to be a brother-in-law. He really looks like a brother-in-law, doesn't he, Chris Tarrant? See your dad going, oh, bloody hell, here he is. What did she see in him?
0: Alan, why will the continued strength of the church have to depend on the widow's mite?
2: Well, the diminishing number of prelates in the Church of England, and one of the... I mean, it's a sad moment for people who think they're going to fight a crusade, find that for the first time ever, fewer than half of English folk actually go to church. But they're going to pay more money to prelates. They're going to get 20% more. And they're going to have to make the handful of people who still go to church dig deeper for the prelates they haven't got. Do you think I'm going to offend any religious sensibilities tonight? I really don't want militant Baptists taking my house out.
3: Oh, I don't know, Alan. I think if you're going to offend a religious group, probably yeah. the Church of England might be the one. What are they going to do? Give you a sherry that's not at the right temperature?
4: I do think we could have a bit more franchising. I think so. I think you could have product placement in some of the hymns, you know. All things bright and beautiful are available on the shopping channel, you know. They just think a bit wider than what they're doing. Actually, it's less than half. It's 1 million people, that's all, that go to church now. How many people in the country?
2: 46. No, 50-odd. No, it's not. It's half. Or signed up, or do whatever.
4: Oh, signed up.
2: Or they turn up at Easter or something.
4: Oh, right. Oh,
2: I don't know. I didn't read that deeply. I didn't think it was targeted at me.
4: Infidel.
3: Mm. It'd be difficult for them to go on strike as well if they don't get their money. I don't really see a whole load of vicars going along going, what do we want? Evensong. When do we want it? Nothing.
0: A report by the Church of England has called on believers to donate an extra £29 million to fund pay rises for priests, bishops and archbishops. Before we start the final round, here's an item from the Swindon Star.
5: Rats are becoming a problem in Swindon, with house building on new estates thought to be responsible for forcing the rodents further towards the town centre. Council leader Sue Bates has asked officers to bring a report on the issue to a ratification meeting.
0: Thanks to Ken Ford of Swindon for that. Linda, your piece of music.

0: Justified and Ancient by KLF featuring Tammy Wynette. Linda, who hopes to make ancient Britain's history a bit less of a mystery?
1: Well, I know it's a difficult week for questions, but we're getting them out of the Past Times catalogue now. Not really a news item. It's a project, a history project, to discover more about ancient Britain and what happened to the Neanderthals. I think they went on to set up Ardent Films. Something along those lines, isn't it?
0: It is.
1: Yeah. Key story this week, definitely. It was quite good, though, because they had lots of pictures in the papers. It was an excuse to have lots of bad drawings of naked men with spears running after animals. And you just know that nothing really changed, even 500,000 years ago. What happened is the men spent all day running naked in the woods trying to catch a boar, and they came home and they said, I've caught nothing. The wife says, it's all right, I've made a corn pie. Don't you think?
0: Scientists from the Natural History Museum are hoping to shed light on mankind's ancestry with a £1.2 million study into Britain's earliest inhabitants. The first permanent human inhabitants are believed to have migrated to this country 12,000 years ago, where they were met by David Blunkett demanding that they hand over identity cards or be deported. Sandy, who is ringing the changes at Buckingham Palace?
1: This will be Her Majesty marching forward into the 21st century. Her son, Prince Andrew, has given her a mobile phone. And it slightly worried me, the reports on this, it said Andrew, known to be the most technologically minded of the royal family. Well, yes, used to fly a jet. I hope he would be. And I quite like this, because she speaks a bit like a text message, doesn't she? She's got those very clipped vowels all the time. There is a kind of, I am ringing you on my mobile phone.
2: On the throne.
1: And I was thinking about this, you know, that slogan, one-to-one, because strictly speaking, in relation to her, she'd be speaking to herself.
3: It's a perfect answer to people who say, why do we need a royal family? In a week of News Quiz Lite, they've given us a lot of harmless fun. Where would we have been without them?
4: She was reluctant to get a mobile phone, and in the end she just got it so she could phone her mum if she was stuck in town and couldn't get a taxi.
1: She won't be needing family and friends, I suppose, the way things are going. Is Charles. Well, you know he is a special kind of stupid. We're so hoping to see you all at Christmas.
0: The Queen has finally got a mobile phone. She wanted to download the national anthem as her ringtone until she realised how expensive the premium rates were to Germany. Like all mobile phone users, the Queen can be heard shouting into her mobile, I'm sorry, you're cracking up. But what else do you say to the Duke of Edinburgh? Alan, we finally reached the end.
3: Am I going to get the question about two groups that are about to bring the world to an end? Because if it is, I'll work on the joke that I use at the end of it. Give us the question, Simon. We'll say
0: Alan,
3: goodbye.
0: Who is suffering from brewer's droop?
3: Oh, yes. Brewers are. Beer sales are 30% down. It's not much of a droop when you get to my age, but 30% down is, they're going down at a steep angle. I mean, it's all these young women who are drinking Malibu and stuff like that. Nobody drinks beer anymore.
1: Well, I don't think any of the gentlemen here need reproach themselves. They seem to do their bit, yes. This might be my fault, because since being a student, I switched to ladies' beer, to wine. So, I don't know, that could be me. Actually, there is an elephant in the room. There's no getting round it. We have skated rather round the big issue, which is we're on the verge of war, and on the one hand we've got scary terrorists, on the other hand we've got a President of the United States whose eyes are drawn on.
3: Very nice. Good, isn't it, really? What did you do in the war, Daddy? And I have to say, I answered questions about Brewer's droop. I did my bit. BBC with a tin cup saying, I gave.
0: Excellent. 2 points to Alan. Before we reveal the final scores, let's hear the cuttings the teams have brought along. Linda.
1: I've got a cutting here from Mensa magazine,
5: it's not my own, obviously. I don't know who sent it in. They wish to remain anonymous. Anyway. After stopping for drinks at an illegal bar, a Zimbabwean bus driver found the 20 mental patients he was supposed to be transporting from Harare to Bulawayo had escaped. Not wanting to admit his error, the driver went to a nearby bus stop and offered everyone in the queue a free ride. He then delivered the passengers to the mental hospital, telling the staff the patients were very excitable and prone to bizarre fantasies. The deception wasn't discovered for 3 days.
4: Fred, this is a restaurant review, and I can only assume, and I know it's awkward and dangerous to make assumptions, that the word that has been printed incorrectly must have been taste buds. Between Monday and Thursday, there is a special two-for-one offer on all main course meals, while there are always a range of daily lunchtime offers. Everything from traditional bar foods to a full a la carte menu is on offer, and their award-winning chef is guaranteed to tickle your testicles. Linda, you will confirm that the word testicles is there in black and white?
5: Yes, Fred, it is.
4: Must have meant taste buds.
2: No.
4: And then the headline that says, meals to make your mouth water.
0: Sandy.
1: Well, this has been sent in by Mr. Stoonley. Exciting news from the Hessenford WI. Our worthy president recently had a very big birthday, capital letters, accompanied by all the usual accessories of such a thing, including a strange erection in her garden on the morning in question. In true WI style, she rose above this and took it in her usual casual style. Making a jumper, I'll be bound.
0: Alan.
3: I fear that through no fault of our own, a certain theme might be emerging in our cuttings. Because I saw this, Simon, in Thursday's Daily Mail. As men and women from the Putney Town Rowing Club have shed their inhibitions for the latest in a series of nude calendars for charity. Most of the black and white pictures, six males and six females, were taken by club member Anthony Cake. He said, the hardest part was when I realised that I had to appear in the calendar myself in a coxless four.
0: Thank you all very much. Look at the final score. Linda and Fred have 12 points, but thanks to my unique scoring system, Sandy and Alan are this week's winners with 13 points. Before we leave you, here's an item from the Ullapool News, sent in by Tracy McLachlan and Mrs. Ewell of Inverness.
6: Lost at the Coigach gathering. Stainless steel vacuum flask used for collecting veterinary faeces samples. May have been mistaken for hot drinks flask.
0: With that, goodbye.
6: Taking part in the news quiz, Alan Corrin, Linda Smith, Fred McCauley and Sandy Toksvig. The chairman was Simon Hoggett and the news is read by me, Peter Donaldson. The chairman's script was written by Debbie Barham, Simon Littlefield, Paul McKenzie and George Poles. And the producer was Lucy Armitage.
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2: Here's the Gentry, and Jimmy Edwards will be on hand for the next 30 minutes with Warren Heath and Alma Craven, Doom with News. He has all inviting you to.

0: I've had Christmas shopping, Bentley. What an afternoon. Chewing up an hour and a half in the toy department with a hot little hand clutched in mine. And all the time, what's Santa going to give me? What's Santa going to give me?
1: Then all I got was a whistle.
0: Every year it's the same. Christmas always comes just when the cops are crowded.
1: Oh, I bought my presents early, Jim. You were the tricky one, by the way. I didn't know what to get you. In the kitchen department, there was rather a nice thing for use when icing cake.
0: I'd never heard you sing cake, Bentley. Oh! I see what you mean. Icing cake.
1: Yes.
0: I thought you made a trip of the jungle.
1: No, I was near the Christmas. Well, now, finally, Jim, I remembered you've just got that beautiful new car.
0: Yeah, that's right.
1: So, here you are.
0: Oh, Bentley, what did you buy this for?
1: 2 and 90. It's a rubber cushion to sit on when you're driving.
0: Oh, good.
1: You know how it is when you sit for a long time.
0: Yes, I do. Yes.
1: Well, Jim, that'll stop you getting numb.
0: Really?
1: Yes, yes. It's not the grip. It's the thought behind.
0: I'll have to put the gift behind, not the thought. Yes. It should be very useful, though.
1: Mm.
0: Well, now, if Alma Cogan is ready with her song, we'll get on.
1: Jim.
0: Yes, Bentley?
1: Haven't forgotten anything, have you?
0: No, why?
1: Well, just that I bought you a present, didn't I?
0: Yes, Bentley, you did. A device for non-numbing Jim. Very nice. Now, Alma, if you
1: Jim...
0: Yes.
1: I've given you your present.
0: Well, don't keep harping on it, Bentley.
1: I'm not. I just thought that if you've got a present for anybody, well... Oh,
0: Bentley, stop touching my pocket. What's the matter with you, Bentley?
1: Merry Christmas, Ben.
0: Hey? Oh, of course. Oh, Bentley, I've got a present for you.
1: To me? Oh, Jim, it never occurred to me that you'd buy me a present.
0: Well, here it is, Bentley. Handle it carefully.
1: Oh, it's lovely. A little black metal pineapple.
0: Yes. With a... And you'll notice with a pin in the top, too.
1: Oh, there it is. Oh, good. Oh, Jim, I must put it somewhere till after the show. Do you mind if I go out?
0: I'm hoping you will. Don't forget to take the pin out. Now, Miss Hogan, I hope you've got a song that goes with a bang. Something nice and loud and fancy.
1: Well, that's that. I have brought the pin back, Jim.
0: But Bentley, what did you do with the other bit?
1: Oh, it's all right, Jim. It's safe. I put it in the back of your new car.
0: Sing, Alma. I've gone numb.
2: Out of your corner.

0: well, season's greetings, woman. Oh, I'd just like to pop in and see you, Jim. It's an old tradition to go round at Christmas and visit the poor.
1: Well, well, well. Wealthy Wall.
0: Spencer, just look at the size of that cigar he's got in his mouth.
1: Why don't you light it, Wall?
0: I can't reach the other end.
1: Well, now, that's living. It must be lovely being rich.
0: Oh, it is. Especially when you've got a lot of money. I owe it all to this big businessman I'm working for. Gee, he's a financial genius.
1: Is he?
0: Started his career in a big department store. He was the picnicker.
1: The picnicker?
0: Yeah, that's what they call the chief buyer of the lingerie department. And he wants to know whether you two want to come in on his latest project. A new home perm, says.
1: Well, of the two of us, only Jimmy would be interested. And then you'd better hurry.
0: You know, this is the only electrical home perm set ever put on the market. Any lady can have beautiful curly hair in less than 30 seconds.
1: My, sounds miraculous. What does this set consist of?
0: It's one small damp sponge.
1: There.
0: Incredible, ain't it?
1: Yeah.
0: You just take the sponge and wet your thumb.
1: Then what do you do to make your hair curl?
0: You shove the thumb in an electric light socket.
1: No, Wallace, that's not for us. This time of the year is a season of goodwill. Is it not, John Hill?
2: On December the 24th, in thousands of business offices all over the country, the boss throws open his office door and says...
1: What? In at it? Oh, we can't have this at 4:30 on Christmas Eve. Come on, boys and girls, everybody into my office for drinkies.
3: That's Mr. Cartwright. I have these figures to get out for the purchase set.
1: Oh, Smithers, blow the purchase set, people. Anyway, I don't know how you can pop up figures with that ravishing creature bending over your desk.
4: Oh, Mr. Cartwright, I've never known you.
1: I couldn't resist it, Miss Tranfield. Come on now, what are you going to have?
4: Well, I think I have a small pot wine, please. No.
1: Nettle, that's not pleasing.
4: Miss
1: my nose flat. Oh, go on, it'll put some hair on your chest. How about you, Smithers?
3: Smoke cigars? Well, thank you, Mr. Cartwright. It's very rarely I get the opportunity of indulging in the aromatic weed. As you know, my present salary runs to very few luxuries, Mr. Cartwright.
1: I do know it, Smithy. But now that things are improving in the firm, well, we can afford to pay you a little more.
3: Oh, thank you, Mr. Cartwright.
1: I want to say to you both that no boss has ever been blessed with a finer couple of... not employees. I'm not going to say employees. Yum, that is the word. Together we're going to make Cartwright the top name in corn craft tobacco.
3: Here. Miss Cranfield, will you join me in a haw-haw-hee?
4: No, it's not that.
2: Yes, it's a wonderful atmosphere, this just before Christmas period. Bus Christmas parties. And then comes the morning after Christmas period, when we all go back to work. The office door opens once again.
1: Milan! Where's that stuff for the purchase tax people, eh? It was due on the 24th.
3: Sorry, Mr. Cartwright. I was just showing Miss Cranfield the new season ticket case my dear wife treated me for Christmas.
1: Fine, isn't it? That's marvelous. The firm's going down the drain, and you lot are living like lords. Oh, there's going to be some changes around here. Miss Cranfield!
4: I just need to get the new ball by pen, Jenny.
1: I'm not interested in your ball by pen. You're a dumb... Saying then you could do something about that appearance of yours, Miss Cranfield. You droop round the office like a lump of pale spotted dick.
3: Mr. Cartwright...
1: What is it, man? Come along, hurry, I'm busy. Somebody's got to do some work around here.
3: With reference to that promise you made about my salary, I have been here 25 years.
1: Never said such a thing as being with a firm. Oh, Lord. I want those figures, and I don't care if the two of you have to stay here for me. Let me give you the law of my death. I'll make you another promise. You'll be out of here on your next to both of you.
3: Miss Cranfield.
4: Yes, Mr. Smithers?
3: Isn't it a relief to get back to normal?
2: Tight talking point. This week there is no talking point. The Grums, our family of ordinary, decent citizens, have abandoned serious discussion in favor of conviviality, gregariousness, and gourmandise. Or, as they say, stuffing themselves. So over to the glasses.
4: Wonderful Christmas. When Mr. Glum passed round the plate for turkey and all your family was smiling at me and nodding, I got a feeling of belonging. What did you get wrong?
2: I got the parson's nose,
4: eh? Oh, wrong. Are you still hungry, Ben?
2: Yes, yes.
4: Well, perhaps you'd like to go back in the dining room.
2: No, eh?
4: You mean you'd rather stay here on the sofa with me?
2: Yes, eh?
4: Doesn't your hunger matter now we're here together?
2: No, eh?
4: My Ron. Tell me why your hunger doesn't matter, Ron.
2: I brought the turkey in with me.
4: Oh, Ron, you mean that all the time in the darkness that carcass has been sitting on the sofa with us?
2: Oh, no, beloved, I wouldn't put a turkey on the sofa.
4: I'd be cross if I didn't love you so much. Let me rest my feet against your chest again. Where's my little hollow? Where did you put it, Ron?
2: What, eh?
4: The turkey.
2: It's up me pullover.
4: Oh, I have all stuffing in my earrings.
2: Now, don't take on, eh? It's only a dead bird. I'll put it away.
4: It's wrong. You just don't think about certain things.
2: I do, eh?
4: No, not
2: go
4: now.
2: Go on, if just a kiss.
4: Oh, Ron, I couldn't. Not on top of me. Hi.
2: It won't hurt.
1: Hello. Good old Ron, eh? He's spoonful of brandy butter and he's a ravening beast. Well, I'm not here to interrupt. But Ron, have you seen your mother's spare dentures? I can't find a bottle opener anywhere. Ah, here they are.
4: Sit down on the table for a minute, Mr. Glum. It's quieter in here.
1: Oh, I think I will if I can find my way in the dark. Where are we now? Sorry, Ethel. Oh, dear. My word, if you want to put a woolly on me, girl, you're all goose pimples.
2: That's the turkey, Dad.
1: The turkey? Well, just you take that back inside. There's other members of the family besides you. Uncle Charlie will be wanting some soon.
4: Won't you come around, Mr. Glum?
1: Slowly, yes. They're just holding his head under the chap. Oh, and before I go, Ethel, I must thank you for your Christmas present. Not only was it beautiful and useful, but it was just what I always needed.
4: Mr. Glum, they were only a set of table mats.
1: Oh, that's what they were, was they? Table mats, eh? Oh, thank you. Oh, well. Nice having table mats, isn't it, Ron?
2: Why, Dad?
1: Wow. For whenever we have a formal dinner party, you ignorant know-nothing. Oh. You place the table mat in front of each guest so that the cloth is not marked when they put their feet on the table.
4: Oh, no, Mr. Glum. It's to go under their plate.
1: That's what I said, isn't it? When they put their plates on the table, it don't make no odds which way you say it. Well, anyway, I must get back to my guest now. Give us the turkey. Here, Ron, you can come and sit down again next to your beloved now.
2: Thank you, Dad.
1: Oh, lovely. I forgot them. Mama! Bring the iodine quick. You've just bitten your baby boy.

0: land by land.
1: The animals came in one by one.
0: In came Noah and his son.
1: The animals came in two by two.
0: The hippo and the kangaroo.
1: The animals came in three by three.
0: The bear and the bug and the bumblebee.
1: The animals came in four by four.
0: Oh no, just let go, shut that door.

0: side by side.
1: Does the animal see the wire?
0: The animals came in 6 by 6.
1: Hyena laughed at the monkey's trick.
0: The animals came in 7 by 10.
1: That actually elegant. This is happening.
0: The animals came in 8 by 8.
1: Oh, no, it said. Don't climb that gate.
0: Oh, no, I didn't know where he was actually.

0: sir. We said three more brandies and soda, please. Yes, sir, Edward. The wife and I are having an American soldier for Christmas.
1: Couldn't you get a turkey or two?
0: On the country, my dear, sir, please bring it.
1: Oh, I follow you.
0: I'm looking forward to swapping a few yarns in your most steady flight. What was your wartime record, Benjamin?
2: Run, Rabbit, Run, accompanied by Lou Prager. I did the vocal refrain.
1: Well, continue to refrain. And mind you.
2: Thank you.
1: Mind you, Your Grace, the films about service life have changed a bit recently.
0: No.
1: If you can judge from the Kane, Mutiny, or Carrington, D.C., the hero spent his whole time being court-martialed. Here's a rough idea of what goes on.
3: Major Mungo, Phoenix. 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Major Beamish, you stand indicted.
1: There it had come to this. After giving 20 yards of my life to the Army, disgrace for tearing me in the staff. Well, if nothing else, the Army teaches a man how to behave in moments of personal danger.
3: Well, Major Beamish, I request permission to report Tip-Top. Permission not granted. Now, is there an officer of Major Beamish's company present who wishes to defend his commanding officer?
4: Nobody. But, Cap, Cap, brother officer, it's your CO. In a tight corner. It's Mungo in the cocoa. I say, does no one believe in my innocence? Does the whole corps blame me? Oh, corps blame me.
3: Sir, I believe in you, sir. I shall defend you.
4: Oh, good lad.
3: Thank you. I know I'm only a single tipper, but it was you who gave me the tip. I see. Would you please give the court your name, Lieutenant?
5: It's civil assistant, sir. Platoon laundry officer.
3: Twice recommended for an MC.
5: Where was that?
3: Sergeant Mess Dark. Mr. President, I wish to do all I can to clear the name of an officer who is the very soul of honor, courage, and integrity.
4: Well, who's going to clear my name?
3: I mean you. Officers of this court, I ask you to hear the testimony of Regimental Sergeant Major Ironside.
5: Regimental Sergeant Major Ironside, would you please come to the center of the court?
3: You are Regimental Sergeant Major Ironside?
6: I am. Penelope Ironside, Regimental Sergeant Major of the Women's Royal Army Corps.
3: Is it right that on September 13th, the ladies of your platoon were attached to Major Beamish?
6: Only in a sisterly kind of way.
1: I think, careful, Big Brother is watching you.
6: We girls, we looked after the camp patrons. Part of my duty was to lock and unlock the room where the officers were.
1: Yes, she had the key to the whole filthy mess. My mind flashed back that fateful day in October. Penelope and I were the only people in the officer's entry room. Seizing her hungrily, I clasped her to my detention room.
6: No, my mother, it's madness. I must get back to the cookhouse. My bangles are burning. No.
1: Oh, bother your bangles, Penelope. You're all loveliness tonight. From the green of your cap badge to the tip of your great big club-hopping army boots.
4: Oh, my dear.
6: Oh, no, Mungo, no. I hate the perfectness of all this. A few stern kisses behind the sentry box and a moment's tenderness under the ring during the unit boxing match. I hate it. I want to shout our love from the hot top. Mungo is mine. Mungo!
1: Good job. I think, Jackie, you know the position, Penelope. A commanding officer must not marry an NCO without special permission from the field marshal himself. Let me see you tonight.

0: Papa coming back.
1: And what's more, Sergeant Major, is you shall see that all beds are made up as laid down. Well, gentlemen, I'm glad to see your... that officer there. Improperly dressed. You're not wearing a tie. Don't you know that it's... Oh, I beg your pardon, Padre.
2: Excuse me, Major. Second Lieutenant Crispin reporting for duty.
1: Crispin? That's a fine military name. Any relation to Whacker Crispin, the scourge of all the stuff?
2: My mother, sir.
1: The company's glad to have you, young Crispin. But you're wounded.
2: Oh, no, sir. Just cannot salute rather too smartly. Struck your finger in the eye. Just remember to stand further away from my hand.
1: And now a young Christian was the only one to stand up for me in my hour of dishonor. And what a defense he was putting up.
2: This officer, gentlemen, was air liaison to the RAFG. Nobody can tell me that an RAFG AL is a raffle. In Tunisia, gentlemen, Major Venus's name was put forward for the VG. Isn't that right, Major?
1: Yes, and I'd have thought it too if the general hadn't recognized my handwriting.
2: And in France, gentlemen, he was due to receive the Croix de Guerre. Only they couldn't find a French president willing to kick him. That is Major Venus, gentlemen. 22 years in the army, 4 of them on the run.
1: On the run!
2: But the fact still remains that Major Venus is the only officer who refuses to account for his movements on the night the articles were stolen.
0: What? I know why Major Venus is keeping silent. It's to protect me.
1: Oh,
0: on the evening of October the 10th, he was in my room.
2: What? Where were you?
0: I was in his room.
1: Yes. There's Army Organization Royal.
2: Then it's Major Venus's innocence who did steal the stuff.
0: Somebody who knew Mungo well. Somebody who knew that beneath that forbidding uniform, Mungo is white all through.
1: Well, who'd know that?
2: Me, the laundry officer.
0: You?
2: Yes, I'm the thief, Major. You'll find the Sherman tank hidden in a pair of your PC shorts.
1: I can't believe it.
2: I needed the money. I'd been plunging heavily on howdy-howdy. So you stole. Lieutenant Christian, there is no place for you in the British Army.
1: What do you mean? I can't join the American Army. I'm too slim.
2: I mean that you will please stand against that wall. Major Venus, will you take command of the firing squad?
1: I can't. Take aim.
0: Oh, no, Mungo. No, don't shoot. No.
1: Oh, well, cut your lunch. It's rather a grim way to finish our Christmas show, isn't it? Tell you what, let's come right round it and we'll just end up by wishing the listeners a Merry Christmas, eh?
0: Exactly.
1: Well, you start then, June. Go on.
0: Merry Christmas, everyone.
1: Bentley.
2: To all the millions of Council of Bentley admirers, may I not only wish you a Merry Yule,
1: all right, Bentley,
2: but also assure you that my genius will remain undimmed there.
1: Thank you, Bentley.
2: That is innocent. I will be even better than I have been in the past.
1: Now we will have a Merry Christmas. Good night, all.
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0: Thank you for a lovely evening, Mr. Steptoe.
1: That's all right, Mrs. Marshall.
0: Yes, Mr. Steptoe.
1: I was wondering if we could stop calling each other Mr. and Mrs. My name's Albert.
0: Oh, well, all right then. Albert.
1: What's your handle?
0: Pardon?
1: Your handle, your name.
0: Oh, it's Emma.
1: Emma. Emma. That's a nice name. Well, actually, I knew it was Emma, but I didn't like to call it to you straight out in case you objected, lad.
0: Oh, no. Well, as a matter of fact, I suppose we ought to be getting used to the idea. Have you told your son yet? Have you spoken to him?
1: No, I haven't, not yet. I will, though. I'll have a word with him. He'll be all right.
0: Oh, are you sure?
1: Yeah, he'll knocked out, he'll be.
0: Well, I hope so.
1: Don't you worry about him. I can handle him. He'll be all for it.
0: It was a lovely film.
1: I'm glad you liked it. It didn't hurt your eyes, did it, being so close to the screen?
0: No, I enjoyed it.
1: Good. Well, I suppose I better be saying good night. Thanks for seeing me home.
0: Well, I've got to look after you now, haven't I?
1: I suppose you better be saying good night.
0: Good night, Albert.
1: Good night, Emma. See you again tomorrow.
0: Oh, yes, that'll be nice.
1: Oh, just a minute. You better have these. The peppermint creams. You can finish them up on the way out.
0: No, you have them. I know how you like them. Well,
1: in the afternoon when my son's out.
0: Yes, well, good night. Don't forget to tell him.
1: No, I won't. Good night.

0: what a pleading all of you been.
1: Hello, Santa. I didn't know you was in.
0: What do you mean you didn't know I was in? I've been in for hours. Do you know what time it is? It is 8:30.
1: Mate, is that,
0: is it? Yeah, it is. Where have you been? I've been stuck here waiting for my dinner. What are you all ponced up for?
1: I've been out.
0: I know you've been out. Where have you been? I come home, usual time. No you, no dinner. I thought something had happened to you. I've been looking all over the place. I've been out in the yard turning all the junk over in case it had fallen on you. I was just getting ready to go down to the Nick to see if you was in there or the hospital or something. I was going to have the canal dragged. Why didn't you leave a note saying, I mean, I didn't know where you... Where the hell have you been?
1: I've been to the pictures.
0: To where?
1: The pictures.
0: The pictures?
2: Yeah.
0: The pictures? The pictures? Oh, that is good. That is very good. No dinner. I'm the old man at the pictures. I've been up since 7 o'clock this morning, sweating my guts out on that cart, humping great mandels about, jumping on and off the cart, pulling that horse round corners without a break, to come home starving. And you, nothing to do all day, you go to the pictures. I don't ask you to contribute much towards this business. Just get my dinner of an evening, that is all. That is not too much to ask, is it?
1: Oh, you want some dinner then?
0: Yes. That is the general idea. I want some dinner. That's what I got a hole under my nose for, to shove food down.
1: Been in 3 hours, you could have got yourself something quite easily, couldn't you?
0: Oh, where are you going?
1: Get some fish and chips.
0: It's Monday, isn't it? But don't open on Monday, do they? The pictures is open, but the fish shops is shut.
1: Oh, open a tin of beans, then.
0: Oh, don't bother. I'll go down the high street. I'll go and get a bowl of rice at the Lotus Room. I don't know why I bother. The horse has eaten. The goldfish has eaten. No doubt you have eaten. But me, Harry Burke, who does all the hard work, I've got to sit here for 3 hours with my guts twitching.
1: Anybody think I'm in a habit of going out?
0: You don't make a habit of doing anything, do you? You are becoming an idle little old man, aren't you?
1: I've got some peppermint creams here.
0: No, I don't want your peppermint. What do you think I am, Lolita? I want my dinner. Don't you understand? D-I-N-N-E-R. What is the matter? Don't you care anymore? I mean, have you gone completely bonkers? I mean, don't you think anymore?
1: What's that supposed to mean?
0: Look, if it was me what stayed home and you went out doing all the hard work, if it was me that was the delicate one, I'd use my head. I'd say to myself, Harold, you're onto a good thing here. You might not like him, but you've got to look after him, haven't you? Keep him going. Keep him fed. Make him comfortable. Look after him. Otherwise, he might get stroppy and jag it all in. That's what I'd be thinking. I'd use my noggle. I'd play my cards, right. That's what I'd do. Otherwise, I might wake up one morning and find myself all alone with my bread and butter gone.
1: Yeah,
0: well, I'd do a hell of a sight better if you weren't about, mate, with worrying me. I'd have struck out on my own years ago if it hadn't been for you and being lumbered with you.
1: Yeah, I suppose you're right.
0: Well, I'm right.
1: I realise I've been holding you back all these years.
0: Oh, well.
1: Can't have been easy for a young lad to look after an old man all his life. I suppose I've expected too much of you. I've taken advantage over the years. Keeping you cooped up here when you could have been out enjoying yourself. Getting a nice girl and that.
0: Yeah, well, I don't suppose it's been too easy for you all these years. I mean, I wouldn't be much of a son if I'd have slung my hook and left you on your own, I suppose. I mean, it's just one of those things. It's unfortunate. It can't be helped. I mean, I get a bit cheesed off at times. When you don't pull your weight... And that is all I'm complaining about. I mean, you know...
1: Now, you're quite right. You shouldn't have to spend your young years playing nursemaid to me. You're just as entitled as anyone else to go out and make your own way in the world.
0: Yeah, well, I suppose I am, but it can't be done, can it? I mean, it just ain't in the cards. It's unfortunate. There's no point in talking about it.
1: Well, that's just it. Things is going to change.
0: What do you mean?
1: Well... I might as well tell you now. Harold, you know where I went tonight?
2: Yeah, the pictures.
1: I went with someone.
2: Yeah, oh, I always said you ought to go out with friends of your own age.
1: You're not listening to me.
2: Yes, I am. You went to the pictures with a friend. You had a marvellous time. You forgot about my dinner. We've had a row. Let's forget about it. It's all over.
1: No, it's not all over. That's just the point. Harold, I'm thinking of getting married again.
3: Getting married again?
1: I knew you'd be pleased. She's a very nice woman. You like her?
3: You're joking, of course.
1: No, I am. I'm getting married. It's all arranged. I asked her tonight and she said, yes, we're getting married.
3: Oh, no. I'm sorry, Dad.
2: Oh, is that a question? Are you all right? Getting married? Oh, no, I'm sorry.
1: Harold, I'm getting married. I know it must be a bit of a surprise to you, but we've known each other a long
2: time. Don't be tough, Dad. You're almost 65. What do you want to get married for? I mean, people will laugh at you. They'll start talking.
1: I don't know what to do. I'm getting married and that's all there's to it.
2: I see. How long has this been going on?
1: You'll be free, Harold. You'll be able to strike out on your own. It's what you've always wanted.
2: I said, how long has this been going on? How do you know what I want? I don't want it. I don't want it at all. How long has this been going on? And why haven't I been told?
1: I just told you.
2: Yeah, no. That's good, isn't it? Hey, I'll come home, no dinner, and you come in and tell me you're going to get married.
1: I thought you'd be pleased.
2: Well, I'm not pleased. Who is this old bag, anyway?
1: Are you
2: fine? She's not an old bag if she's got to marry you.
1: Don't you speak to me like that.
2: What do you expect me to do?
1: Give her a chance. You haven't even met her yet.
2: I don't want to. Oh, blimey, she ain't even in her family and she's done me out of a dinner. What's it going to be like when she comes in?
1: Now, look, son.
2: Don't shun me. You have been knocking about with some strange bird behind my back all this time without telling me.
1: There's been nothing to tell. Didn't get serious until last week. We didn't realise we was in love.
2: Oh. In love? Do you mind? You're almost 65. You're talking like a 16-year-old schoolboy.
1: There's no special age for falling in love, is there?
2: Well, I find it repulsive. I'm sorry, I think it's disgusting. How old is the bird?
1: She ain't a bird. She's 55 and she's a widow like me.
2: 55? Now think about it, Dad. This is her last chance. She wants someone to look after her in her old age. Along comes some old nit like you and she's not walking straight away.
1: She's in love with me.
2: Oh, Dad, it's not like that at your age. She's got her eye on a main chance. A bloke like you, a little bit of a business, a bit of money, a pension on his last leg, she's going to cop the lot. No, Dad, it's very attractive for an old bird. Wake up, Dad, for God's sake, wake up.
1: Oh, what money have I got? She's got money of her own, a little sweet shop up in the high street. Tobacco, newspaper, she's very nicely set up.
2: Ah, birds with money, that's even worse. She'll dominate you, Dad. You lead a dog's life. I've seen it so often. She'll use her money. You'll go right under her thumb. It'll be do this, do that, and take the dog for a walk. A dog go down the boozer. I've seen it so often.
1: It's no use trying to talk me out of it, Harold. I'm going to marry her.
2: You've made up your mind?
1: Yeah, I have.
2: I see. It's all fixed up, then?
1: Yeah, more or less.
2: When is it?
1: Couple of weeks.
2: That's a bit quick, isn't it?
1: Oh. When you get to our age, you can't afford to hang about, can you?
2: Oh, I wouldn't know, I'm sure.
1: We'll be retiring. And I can move down to Cornwall. Get a little cottage. Finish me days there. Just the two of us.
2: That'll be very nice for you.
1: Of course, it won't be at once. Couple of months. You'll have plenty of time to look round.
2: Look round for what?
1: Somewhere else to live.
2: Oh, I see. I'm being kicked out now. I've served my purpose all these years, and now you don't need me anymore. You won't get rid of me.
1: I don't want to get rid of you, but well, you won't want to go on living here with us, will you? You'll be able to take that little bachelor flat you've always been on about.
2: You're not thinking of bringing her back here?
1: Yes, and we both set up and move down to Cornwall.
2: You're not bringing her back here?
1: Why not?
2: Well, you and another woman upstairs in my mum's bedroom. I'm not standing for that.
1: Well,
4: What are you talking about?
5: Look, I may not be able to stop you getting married, but I'll stop you bringing another bird into this house. Well, I'd sooner burn it down. This is my mum's house. Have you got no respect at all?
4: Your mum's been gone 30 years. Anybody think I'd only just put her away?
5: You may have forgotten her, but I haven't. She was my mum, remember? How do you expect me to feel? You, my dad, with another woman upstairs in my mum's bed.
4: She may be wise. It'll be all church and holy. There'll be nothing funny about our arrangements. For 30 years, I've never done nothing against your mother's memory. I never looked at another woman. When I was a young man, in me prime, I had me chances. But now I was faithful to her. I haven't forgotten her. I paid £2.12 or £2.06 a year to keep her grave up.
5: Who paid for the headstone? Wasn't you, it was me, wasn't it? She'd have been unmarked if it had been left up to you. And it's me what puts the dahlias in her vase on her birthday. You'd never set a foot around her.
4: Well, it's in January. I can't go out in January. I never go anywhere in January. It creases me, January does. She wouldn't expect it.
5: Wouldn't it be happier for her if she was to know that it was you up above there with the old clippers keeping her grass down instead of somebody else being paid to do it? You know what happens? As soon as she's gone, you're bringing strange birds back here.
4: I don't go out 30 years as soon as she's gone.
5: 30 years. Could have been yesterday. You see, Dad, I remember her.
4: I loved your mother.
5: You said you loved this one.
4: What shall I do? I love both of them.
5: You can't have it both ways. Oh, it may be very convenient for you while you're down here alive, chopping and changing your affections. But what happens when you and this new one go? What happens when you get up there? Which one are you going to go with? You can't go with both of them. They don't allow that sort of thing up there, mate. They're very particular.
4: Well, the vicar said it'd be all right. There are thousands of people get married twice, three times.
5: Not to my mum, Verdun.
4: Yeah, you've just been awkward, aren't you? You're jealous, that's it, isn't it? Just because no birds want you, it's right up your nose, I'm doing all right.
5: That's got nothing to do with it. Oh, well, you carry on, mate. You do what you want. As far as I'm concerned. But just remember, when you're sat in here of an evening with your new lady love, holding hands and giggling, my mum will be up there somewhere watching you.
4: So will Emma's old man. That'll be company for mother, won't that? I don't know what you're going on about. Your mother and me had an arrangement. Whichever is rent first, the other was free to get married again.
5: My mum would never got married again. My mum would never have brought another man back into this house. My mum was a lovely woman. You take that back, you dirty, filthy-minded old lecher.
4: Two birds in 45 years, that ain't lecher.
5: You ain't fit to mention her name. Oh, God, she married beneath herself when she tied herself up with you. You dragged her down. She was a good woman.
4: We don't have the police on you. Mama, Sue!
5: Apologize.
4: No, I won't.
5: Go on, get down on your knees and ask for forgiveness. Look at her picture. Go on, apologize to her. Apologize to my mum. Apologize.
4: That ain't your mother. It's your sister.
5: Right. Oh! Apologise, go on. Apologise to her face.
4: I'm sorry.
5: Ask for forgiveness.
4: She hurt me off.
5: Ask for forgiveness.
4: Forgive me.
5: For being a dirty old man.
4: I'm not. Ah! All right, get out of that.
5: That's affecting your memory.
4: I'll get you with the end of memory.
5: And for not keeping a grass cut round your grave. And for keeping you in this desk drawer all these years. And for trying to poison your son's mind against you by bearing false witness. All these things I do freely admit and repent.
4: I do.
5: And in future, I will honour your memory as becoming to a Sunday school teacher.
4: I will.
5: And I also swear I shall tear away from me this old bag and I shall not tell her to myself another woman as long as I shall live.
4: Never. All right.
5: And I shall look after your son, Harold, and I'll have his dinner ready for him in an evening when he comes out.
4: All right. I'm going to marry her. I'm not going to give her up. You keep away from here if you read off.
5: Go to bed. I said all I've got to say. It is up to you now. It is a matter between you and your conscience. Good night. And take your teeth out. You nearly choked last night. What couldn't it have been just you and me? Oh, it smells good.
1: It's your favourite, steak and kidney pudding.
5: Oh, yes, this is it. This is more like a homecoming. You see, all that unpleasantness could have been avoided. Oh, it's very good. You surpassed yourself. I didn't know you could cook like this. Hey. See, you can do it when you try.
1: You like it?
5: Mmm, very good. Very tasty.
1: Did you have a good day today, son?
5: Fair, very fair. I picked up a nice Victorian brass bedstead.
1: Oh, they're good. They're very much in demand. Get a good price for that. You did very well there.
5: Oh, I got a whole of half a roll of line up. Be very nice in your bedroom. There's a few holes in it, but it'll cut up nice. This is very good. Where's yours? Aren't you having any?
1: Mine will be along in a minute.
5: Who is this?
1: This is Mrs. Marston. Emma.
5: So that's it. You cooked this, didn't you?
6: Yes.
5: I don't want it.
1: Oh, don't be like that, Harold.
5: I don't want it. It's lousy. You call that a steak and kidney pudding?
6: The way you like it.
5: No, you didn't.
6: Well, now, do you like it cooked, then?
5: No, my mum used to cook it. She could cook a steak and kidney pudding.
1: Yeah,
5: she could.
1: You lie. She couldn't cook an egg.
5: You stay out. Don't you say. My mum was a lovely woman.
7: You put her picture away again.
6: May I see her? Oh, dear. How long has she been there?
5: She has been asleep for 30 years.
6: She was very beautiful.
5: She was. Far too good for him. She was the best look around here. I remember when she used to take me shopping down the High Street, how proud I was. All the men used to turn around and look at her.
1: They did more than look at her.
5: You keep your belly out! You are one of a sort. You are obscene, you are obscene.
6: Now, Harold, that is no way to talk to your father.
5: Well, you don't know him like I do. He's evil. He's a nasty, evil little man.
6: Harold, with or without your approval, I intend to marry your father.
1: Quite right.
6: And I will not stand by and hear you talk to him like that. After all, he is your father.
1: That's never been proved, neither.
6: Harold, will you be quiet? Now, you leave this to me.
1: This is my house.
6: Albert.
1: I have a right to me say.
6: Now, you just spoil everything. Now, be quiet.
1: He's doing this deliberately. He's trying to blacken my character in front of you.
6: Oh, nonsense. He's just very fond of his mother. It's natural, and I think it's very nice.
1: Well, he doesn't remember his mother. He mixed her up with his auntie yesterday.
5: No, I didn't.
6: Will you stop provoking the boy? Leave him alone.
1: Oh, I see. You're on his side.
6: No, I'm not on his
1: yes,
6: side.
1: Yes, you are. You're on his side. You're taking his side against me. You're ganging up on me. Nobody cares what I say. Nobody takes any notice. I might as well be dead. Never I open my mouth to say anything. I'm accused of being vicious.
6: Well, you do say something.